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1: Pasadena is enormous as a campus. It's beautiful. Oil money is very real.
2: Hold on.
1: That's my takeaway. How do I get you some
2: money,
1: of that?
2: Oil money is real. Breaking news here from College Station. Oil money is not a damn joke.
1: Not a joke. How do I get me some? I mean, I'm driving from Texas A&M. We're driving back to Houston. We're just going through all this nothing.

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1: Hey, Gabe, that oil money's real.
0: That, from my understanding. From my understanding.
1: Ask Texas. Ask Texas A&M.
0: Ask Texas Tech.
1: Ask Cody Campbell and Texas Tech, right? That oil money ain't no joke. Breaking news, again, right here on ESPN Radio.
0: This is where you come for the hard-hitting right. Journalism, just journalistic integrity. Hey,
1: so I'm going to peel back the curtain here, right? Because the last 30 minutes in our pre-show meeting, we've all got tears.
0: Oh, that's called?
1: Mean, my throat is it hurts because I've been laughing so much. Go ahead, man, fire away. You want to start with what won't get us fired and what we'll send to you guys
0: sure,
1: from Chicago.
0: Yes. Well, because I need your help, but I need the listeners' help, because I don't know if you're aware, but there's a bit of a rivalry between Green Bay Packers and the Chicago Bears.
1: Yep.
0: A little bit of back and forth. Then you know what? Hey,
1: it's like Auburn, Alabama. It's like Ohio State, Michigan. I mean, it is the one of the great college-like atmospheres and pure sports hate in the NFL. That's one of the best.
0: And I mean, for about 30 years, we dominated. And the Green Bay Packers dominated that rivalry. And then last year, of course, lost to the Bears in the regular season. They won the division, and the Packers blew that lead in the playoffs.
1: Ben Johnson's taking his shirt off.
0: He's getting all excited, saying things we can't say on the radio about the Packers in the locker room that they're putting out on social media. Well, the Bears were excited. Maybe you heard, maybe you didn't, but they scored 59 points in week one.
1: Still talking about it on Wednesday.
0: Yeah.
1: 59,
0: so,
1: man.
0: David Kaplan, who is the co-host of Cap and Jay Hood on ESPN 1000 in Chicago, decided he was going to have a little bit of fun. And here at the offices of ESPN Milwaukee today arrived 59 burgers.
1: A 59 burger.
0: To celebrate the 59
1: That's
0: burger.
1: So good.
0: That the Bears put up. Not even against the Packers, by the way.
1: Didn't even play them.
0: Nope. But awesome. Decided to send 59 burgers to ESPN Milwaukee, which, again, like, who am I not to enjoy it? You know, if there's a burger sitting out there in the cafe for free, like, I'm going to eat it.
1: Hell yeah.
0: But I'm trying to figure out now. Like, what can, and look, this last week was
1: just stop, Gabe, just stop for 1 second, right?
0: Sure. Yep.
1: Let's embrace what he just said. And this is pure sports hate, right? Where the host of another show in a different rival city, because they hung a 59 burger on another NFL team that they weren't even playing. He sends 59 burgers to the rival. I mean, that is genius, and I am all for it. That is, I love every bit of it. That would be like, let's go to Ole Miss LSU this weekend, right? And phone lines are open for the entire night at 888-SAY-ESPN, 888-729-3776. What would you send? Even if you weren't playing them, but like this one, that's the best part. What would you send to your rival, right? 888-SAY-ESPN, phone lines are open. That's like Ole Miss sending whatever they score, right? If they beat LSU this weekend, let's just go with 59, right?
0: Yeah.
1: That's like sending LSU to Lane Kiffin's office, 59 corn dogs. Because the old adage is, and I'm from Louisiana, I'm a boot boy, I can say this, right? Everyone says that, hey, look, man, Louisiana folk, you smell like corn dogs. Okay, well, we deep fry everything. You deep fry a rat and melt some cheese on it, we'll eat it, right? So I'm good with it. So that'd be like LSU sending 59 corny dogs, right, to Lane Kiffin's office, or LSU, even though it's out of season right now. Hell with it. Find me, if we hung 59 on Ole Miss, 59 crawfish, and send it to Portal Pete Golding's office, because he's a Hammond, Louisiana native. There you go. What else you got? I mean, give me another example, because that is one of the great, great pranks that I've ever heard of, because you didn't even play the Bears.
0: No. It was week one. Packers, Bears don't play until week five this year.
1: So good.
0: And he sends 59 burgers. So I'm trying to figure out, do we send anything back? It wasn't a good week for the Packers. Do I switch up? So, because me and Cap, I don't even say it's me and Cap because technically it's my mom have a bit of history. So last year,
1: whoa,
0: and let me explain.
1: That could be taken out of context.
0: That could be very well taken out of context.
1: That's
0: yes,
1: a promo. That's a promo that can be clipped. Watch yourself, Dan. Watch yourself. But go ahead.
0: So our sister station here in Milwaukee, WTMJ, is home of the Milwaukee Brewers, and we get a lot of tickets and. They gave some to ESPN 1000. They brought a busload of people up last year for a Brewers-Cubs game. And I take my mom to a lot of weekday day games. She's retired, loves going to baseball games. And this Chicago contingent was sitting in front of us. And Cap is, he's a loudmouth. He likes to get into it. And,
1: he's
0: and
1: aggressive.
0: The Cubs ended up winning this game. So we're trying to leave. And he is just in the aisle way trying to shoot some social media video. And my mom just walks by past him because the Cubs won, but the Brewers were still in first place at the time. She goes, yeah, but who's still in first? And she just kept Cap walking. And Cap just did not know what hit him because here's this 65-year-old woman just kind of, you know, trash-talking him on the way out.
1: That's so good. It's her mom.
0: And I should note, right after that happened, the Brewers won 14 in a row last year, so... You know, that it ended up working out for the group. So do I do something like if the Brewers win 100 games, do I send 100 of something back down there? I just don't know how to respond because I can't respond to the
1: budget? Packers. It's not coming out of your pocket, right? This has got to be something from a PR perspective, but we can think of something. Well, I'm evil enough. I've got a dark side to me, but I still, when you told us that story in our pre-show, I'm going,
0: burgers.
1: Didn't even play. It's like Lane Kiffin told me, right? After McAfee said, hey, Lane and the LSU Tigers going to hang a 50 burger, right? On Clemson.
0: Yeah.
1: And then my pre-game interview with Lane Kiffin before LSU Clemson was, and I said, my question was, What's America going to learn about your team tonight? And he said, well, hopefully how good we are and a lot. And I guess I got to try and go hang 50 on Clemson because McAfee said that we would. And he's going for two, right? A 44 to three. A 41, and he's going for two to try and make McAfee look right and hang a 50 burger on Clemson. And so... To have the 59 burgers sent to you all, that's the first thing I thought of. It is genius. Yeah, man, I bow down to everyone at ESPN Chicago. That was so well done. But, again, phone lines are open. What would you send to a rival, whether it's your friend, your mom, your buddy, your brother, your sister? What would you do just to throw it in their face, even if they didn't play your team? That's the best part about that.
2: This is real big back of me. Did you guys actually eat the burgers at least?
0: Well, yeah.
1: Oh, yeah.
0: Yeah, I mean, we're not petty enough to let good burgers go to waste.
1: Blondie, have you seen me recently?
2: I mean, eh. Not that bad.
1: There's a belly out there, Bubba. I can't see my feet without a mirror right now, man. I mean, you kidding me? And we're going into week three.
2: It hurts to walk upstairs.
1: There's no shot I'm letting a free burger go untasted.
0: Yeah, no chance. You just got to find out, yeah. See what's going on there. So, yes, because Chicago
1: sent could be poisoned,
0: us,
1: you know, or, you know,
0: yeah, well,
1: could be a laxative in there. Which,
0: if you don't hear from me by next week, you know what happened, all right? You know what happened. That it was a Trojan horse that the crew from ESPN Chicago sent up here. 59 burgers because the Bears scored 59. So but not even against the Packers. But what would you send your rival? 888-SAY-ESPN, 888-729-3776. Coming up next on Amber and Ian. The big story today in sports, it's injuries. And a couple of big ones involving some playoff baseball teams. We dive into that next here on ESPN Radio and the ESPN app.
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0: Ground ball up the middle, off the mound. Going to be fielded and missed by the shortstop. Kiesel's going to come around third. Throw to the plate, not in time. Twins walk off the Yankees. Carantini's going to get mobbed at first base. The shortstop, Lombard, just flat out missed it. Went under his glove. Kiesel going to third base, slid, popped up, and then easily scored the winning run.
1: Call courtesy of Treasure Island Baseball Network here on Amber and Ian, ESPN Radio, ESPN App, Sirius XM, Channel 80. 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I'm Gabe Neitzel along with Ian Fitzsimmons. Twins walk off the Yankees 5-4-13. Yankees four back in the AL East. They could have some bigger issues, though, than just losing a baseball game today. More on that in just a moment, Ian, because we have asked for phone calls, and I think the people are about to deliver at 888-SAY-ESPN, because I work at ESPN Milwaukee. Do a show Monday through Friday, every weekday morning on ESPN Milwaukee, and our friends slash rivals down at ESPN Chicago sent us today in our office 59 burgers to celebrate the 59 points.
2: The 59 the burger. Chicago,
1: yeah, the 59 burger that the Bears put up against the Carolina Panthers.
2: Didn't even play the Packers.
1: Nope.
2: That's the best part.
1: But they sent us 59 burgers anyway, so we're asking you, what would you send to your rival? Let's start by going to Chris in Tennessee. Chris, what would you send your rival?
3: Man, I would send Lane Kiffin. I'm an Ole Miss fan. If we beat them Saturday evening, I would send him a box of Cola Guard. You're bleeding on the top of it, but when he opened it, it would be a hot turd instead.
2: I love college football fans. Your bleep doesn't stink, buddy. Right? Whatever.
1: Are you kidding me? See, ask, and you shall
2: receive.
1: That's good.
2: That's creative. That is beyond creative.

0: say the least. Aaron in Baton Rouge, staying with Lane Kiffin. Aaron, you're on ESPN Radio. Go ahead. What do you got?
1: Yeah, so are y'all familiar with what TouchTunes is?
2: Yes. At the bar, you've got the digital jukebox looking thing.
1: Yeah. Yeah, exactly. So apparently an LSU fan has been playing Callin' Baton Rouge and all the Tiger Fight songs throughout restaurants and bars in Oxford all week. And he do have to pay money for that. I think he's about $100 deep into it currently, but I think that's a good one.
2: Just taking over a bar's tunes from a different state?
0: That's not that's creative, but it doesn't come close to Cologuard or a 59 burger being sent to your rival, you know, and you didn't even play each other. That is epic. That is absolutely epic.
2: If we're being honest, I think it might be tough to top Cologuard.
0: Cologuard is man, that's damn creative.
2: That was good. Appreciate
0: your bleep
2: that
0: doesn't
2: call.
0: Stink. Okay.
2: So what would you send your rival? You can always join the conversation. 888-SAY-ESPN, 888-729-3776. Back over to the Yankees because, well, it has not been good for Aaron Judge since he has returned from the broken rib.
0: Speaking of Cologuard,
2: 13 strikeouts, just one extra base hit in the 7 games that he has played. Came out of the game today. Aaron Boone, after the game, described why.
3: I made aware of it kind of right before he came out. Said he felt a little something after the first inning, and then I took him out. That's when I was made aware of it and just didn't want to push through anything. And, you know, hopefully it's something we were able to catch.
4: Did he tell you how he did it? Was it in the field at the plate?
3: He said after he hit and went out in the field, you know, just felt tight.
2: Right lower leg tightness.
0: It sounds like calf, Achilles, but not. And don't freak out, folks.
2: Yeah.
0: Right, tightness. You know, it's all connected. But right lower leg. What is that, Gabe? That's your calf. That's your Achilles. That goes to your ankle. So,
2: and that's everything you're talking about. And look, if the Yankees want to do anything, even though the American League is kind of watered down compared to the National League this year in terms of how tough the teams are, they need Aaron Judge. So they need him. A, they need him to be healthy. And then B, then they've got to try to figure out some at-bats over the last couple of weeks. So he's feeling good. Chances are they're going to be playing in the wild card round. I mean, they're 4 games back. Right now, Rays are in progress. The Rays could make that 4.5, 3.5, depending upon how they do in tonight's game. But chances are they're playing in the wild card round. So they got to figure out Aaron Judge if they want that lineup to be what it needs to be.
0: So when I was covering the Texas Rangers on ESPN Dallas, right, with the Texas Rangers Radio Network, Ron Washington, was a skipper that helped the Rangers get to back-to-back World Series before they finally won one a few years ago. He said when a guy's coming off injury for a hitter, you want to get in that rhythm, right? And it takes about 40 ABs, minimum, to get back in that rhythm for a heavy hitter. And he was talking about Josh Hamilton at the time, right? Aaron Judge is a heavy hitter. At some point, you got to find him 40 ABs. Roughly, if not 30, you know, in order to come back and be in some kind of a rhythm for the postseason. You agree or disagree?
2: Yeah, I completely agree. Because you need Aaron Judge just completes that lineup, and the Yankees they're dead on arrival. Like maybe you beat the Red Sox. That's who they'll be matched up right now in the 3-game series. I don't know how you're winning a 5-game series in the DS. I don't know how you're winning an ALCS unless Aaron Judge is healthy doing Aaron Judge things in that lineup.
0: That's
2: the only way it's happening. Yeah.
0: Now to the other one, Blake Snell threw an inning against the Reds. Right, allowed one hit, struck out one on 19 pitches, and then bam, out of the game. Thoughts?
2: Yeah, left groin tightness. If there's a team that can absorb it, it's the Dodgers. I mean, they're talking about putting all stars in the bullpen right now. Right, when you shorten that thing down to 4. This is, even with Shohei Ohtani likely not pitching this postseason or again this year because they just keep pushing back his timeline, after they went out and got the top guy in Tarek Skubal at the deadline, that just gave them even more pitching depth. Like, they've been surviving most of this year without Blake Snell. They still have the second best record in the National League. They're losing right now to the Reds 3-1. Would their odds of winning the World Series go up if they had Blake Snell? Of course. But if there's a team out there that can absorb Blake Snell not
0: and
2: being able
0: Ohtani,
2: to pitch, it's the Dodgers.
0: I don't see Ohtani pitching again unless you really need him late in the postseason. I don't see that happening, right? So now you're without Snell and Ohtani. And then we also now go to The Seattle Seahawks, you know, where Sam Darnold, but we have monster names being being hit with injuries, and what now the latest on Sam Darnold is it's going to be possibly maybe 2 to 3 weeks.
2: Yeah, that's kind of what we're, and it makes sense. They don't think they have to put him on IR, and if they thought this thing was going to be long term,
0: he'd be on the IR.
2: He'd be on the IR and
0: or four games.
2: And he'd be out for the minimum of four games. But I'll tell you what. What the Seahawks are going through right now, Ian, is they knew how important their backup quarterback position was, right? And this is something that more and more teams are figuring out as we go to 17. 18 games is lingering. 18 games, I think most of us assume at this point, is going to happen sooner rather than later in the NFL. And trying to survive an entire season with just one quarterback is really, really difficult. So what do you got to do? You got to have somebody you trust behind that quarterback.
0: Man, you are spot on, Gabe. And I'll tell you a story about Bill Polian, who's in Canton, right? He's a Hall of Famer, Super Bowl champion as a GM. He told me on a ride back, we were calling a game together for ESPN Radio in New England. We're driving down Route 6, going back to Bristol, Connecticut. So he had to do SportsCenter and NFL Live and whatnot. I had to go do radio. And I'm asking him, what is your one regret, if there is one? He said, not investing enough in Peyton Manning's backup. That you he said, I should have overpaid, and every future NFL GM, anybody that's been with me, I will tell them, overpay for the backup quarterback. You know what John Schneider did, GM of the Seahawks? You overpaid for a former first-round pick. Mm-hmm. You have a quality backup in Drew Lock, and what do you want him to do? Man, if it's four games, go 2-2. Five games, go keep us 2-3. Right? They're 1-0 right now.
2: Yeah,
0: with Drew Lock, and so you could not be more spot on when it comes to that particular position in the NFL. Overpay, and that's from a guy who was in Canton, who was saying exactly what you're talking about.
2: Yeah, and it's kind of funny that he didn't learn that because. He had Jim Kelly, but then he had Frank Reich lead one of the greatest comebacks we've ever seen in NFL postseason history when he was in Buffalo.
0: The greatest.
2: Yeah.
0: By far. You know, not even close. Against Warren Moon, right, and the Houston Oilers. You know? I mean, what were they down, like 30-0, whatever the hell it was? And then, they come back and win. So, yeah, to your point. I mean, he had it in Buffalo, but did not have it in behind Manning, because look, Manning was so damn durable before the neck injury.
2: Yes.
0: Mm-hmm. So it was almost like it was forgotten. But for every NFL team out there right now, any NFL fan right now, you want your backup quarterback to be overpaid and heavily invested in.
2: Yeah, because you're asking yourself going into the season, okay, if my guy has to miss, like you said, 4 or 5 games, can my backup win me 2 games? And if you have to learn that lesson the hard way, it is not, trust me, it is not a fun lesson that you want to learn.
0: Yeah, and that's it a chance. It is not a fun. That's a chance we're talking about.
2: Yeah. And they've got the Cardinals coming up this weekend, and I'm guessing they feel like, hey, with Drew Lock, we still should be able to take care of our business, get to 2-0, keep our heads above water until our quarterback returns when he can. We've got a head coach of a top 25 team in college football joining us next. He's got some thoughts on the state of college football. It's right here, Amber and Ian on ESPN Radio.
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0: I'm Christine Lisi. Yankee star Aaron Judge pulled for a pinch hitter in the sixth inning of today's 5-4, 13-inning loss to the Twins with lower right leg tightness. Manager Aaron Boone would not speculate on the injury or how much time Judge may miss. So New York now four back of the AL East leading Rays. Tampa Bay's up 4-3 on the A's. Bottom six, Johnny DeLuca's driven in a run and scored another. Wilson Contreras, a two-run homer. Red Sox leading at the Rangers 2-1, bottom one. Royals and Astros scoreless, bottom one. Houston's got a one-game lead on Texas in the AL West. An RBI double by Alex Bregman has given the Cubs a 1-0 lead on the Braves, top of the third. Chicago is a half game up on Philadelphia for the top and a wild card spot. Zach Wheeler, four hits, he struck out three. Phillies leading the Nationals 2-0, bottom six. Orioles six, Mets one, bottom five. Pete Alonso has homered again against his former team. Reds leading the Dodgers 3-2, top six. LA lefty Blake Snell left after one inning tonight due to groin tightness. Brandon Lau, game-tying two-run homer. Pirates and Brewers knotted up at three in the top of the sixth inning. There is a new team alone atop the American League Central.
1: The pitch.
2: Swing at and hammered. High, deep to right. Away, back and gone. Oh my! Petey Halpin with the jog of a lifetime. A three-run home run deep into the lower deck and right.
0: The call on WTAM. Guardians beat the White Sox 6-3 to go up a half game on Chicago in the division. Blue Jays defeated the Tigers 5-1. Toronto half game back of the White Sox for the final AL wild card.
3: Hey, it's Evan Cohen. Coming up Thursday, we'll get you ready for a huge matchup to open up week two of the NFL season by looking ahead to the Bills' home opener against the Lions. It's on Sportsmanlike 6 a.m. Eastern right here on ESPN Radio, ESPN2, and ESPNU.

0: Simmons takes the snap, looking left, has time, now throws into the end zone, touchdown! Missouri's Caden Lee on a cross from right to left. 27-yard strike, and the Tigers are a PAT away from tying it with 30 seconds to play in the half.
1: They go on to win the game, their rivalry game against Kansas, and a call courtesy, and then Austin Simmons' touchdown from Learfield Communications. The head coach of a 20th-ranked Missouri Tigers returns here to ESPN Radio with Gabe Neitzel. I'm Ian Fitzsimmons here on Amber and Ian, ESPN Radio, the ESPN app, Sirius XM Channel 80. You never know what we're going to get into when drinking and I get together. So just hold on. Just hold on for a minute because we're going to get into some fun stuff in a moment. But, Coach, let's be serious to start, and let's just talk ball. What do you hope to learn? For any team, well, I don't care if it's Missouri, whatever squad it is, what does a coach hope to learn after the first 2 weeks of a college football season?
2: Yeah, I think you want to figure out what the identity of your team is and then what are the things that you need to work on. I think in the month of September, it's all about eliminating bad football. And especially this day and age of college football when you're having so many new players and you're trying to get acclimated to game day and just all the different things that can go on, you're constantly eliminating the things that get yourself beat. And I think whether you're looking at high school football, college football, or the NFL, man, September is a lot of bad football. And the team that can quickly eliminate that and move on and get better, those are the teams that have success. You look at now day and age, like right now, more games are lost than they're actually won. And we're trying not to be that. We did our fair share in the first half, but then we settled in.
1: Stay on that topic. You know, as you know, my brother coaches for the Seattle Seahawks. And hell, yeah. It feels like the first couple weeks of the regular season are just extensions of the preseason because you're finally going and tackling. It's not thud. So how hard is that on you guys as coaches to get these players calloused when by the rules, you really can't get them calloused? How hard is that?
2: Yeah, I mean, I think that's exactly right. And I think that's why you see the bad football early. You know, you got to get your horses to the race, right? And you don't want to get them dinged up or beat up or injured because they can't win if they're on the bench. But with that, you're going to have to be okay with some of the struggles early. And, you know, for us, we talk about September is about eliminating bad football. October is about improving as a team. November is about playing to your strengths. And then if you're fortunate enough to play in December or the playoffs, then you got to win situational football because the margins are all the same. So, you know, we kind of have it month by month, like what we got to do in order to be successful. And that's really what we try to do. So this month all for us is eliminating bad football. And next month we just start improving week in, week out, you know, as a team.
1: All right. So having said all of that, what have you learned about your squad through the first 2 weeks?
2: I think we've got a resilient squad. I think they're very connected, and I think there's a lot of leadership. You know, in the face of adversity, whether it was two blocked field goals, one for a touchdown, or a turnover, or a busted play for a touchdown by them, you know, our team really didn't flinch in any of those situations. There wasn't finger pointing. There wasn't blaming. There wasn't anything. It was just, hey, let's figure this out. Let's stay together. Let's find a way and fight. And I think that's always a good sign. We do know that there's some things that we got to correct, but I like where the mentality and the camaraderie of this team is.
1: Eli Drinkwitz, one of the great personalities and coaches in college football, head coach Missouri, a top 20 program, joining us here on ESPN Radio, getting you ready for another weekend of college ball. Austin Simmons, the Ole Miss transfer, he's only completing 75% of his passes for you guys. You know what? I think 7 tutties, no picks. What have you seen from your quarterback so far?
2: Yeah, knock on wood, hadn't thrown any of those balls to the other team yet. You know, I think he's done a really good job playing within the system, not trying to do too much, trusting his teammates, and trusting the scheme. I think anytime you come from a situation like you did the previous year, you know, you're wanting to prove to everybody that they screwed up or they should have believed in you and all that. And sometimes you can press. Sometimes you can be nervous and try to do too much. Instead, I think he's just been smart, not conservative. He's been very reliable and dependable, and I think that really is the hallmark of a good quarterback when you can be smart, not conservative. He hasn't put the ball in jeopardy so far. He's not put our team in jeopardy. He's actually put them on their backs, and you know, without him, we have no shot in that game. So it was a good step in the right direction. By no means do any of us think we've arrived. You know, football is one of those games that humility is a Saturday away. And so, you know, we just got to go back to work this week because this week presents a whole different challenge. But so far, so good.
1: Who's a player or two on your squad that doesn't get the pub that they deserve nationally, but by the end of October, early November, they're going to be a household name for college football fans.
2: Man, I think that's hard to predict, right? Like, I mean, obviously, Austin, Simmons, Caden Lee, Donovan Alubide on the offensive side of the ball have all shown to be very explosive players and have potential. I think on the defensive side of the ball, you know, obviously, Robert Woodyard, our middle linebackers, you know, had a forced fumble and an interception and is tackling really well. So that's a bode well in our program. The last middle linebacker played like that was a guy named Josiah Trotter, who had the best rookie debut of any linebacker in the NFL history. So that's pretty good. And then the other kid that I'm really proud of right now is this Dayton Hopkins. He's a redshirt freshman. He's SEC lineman of the week, had 1.5 sacks, 3.5 tackles, and 5 quarterback pressures. And that's pretty good. That's pretty good. Now,
1: boy,
2: you know, he's going to continue to see better and better offensive lines, but he's got really relentless work ethic. He's got great speed, length. So I'm excited about what the potential is for him here coming up.
1: Eli Drinkwitz, head coach of one of the best teams in college football, the Missouri Tigers, joining us here on ESPN Radio. All right, Drink, this is your wheelhouse, man. Let's have some fun. So at ACC and Big Ten Media Days, especially Big Ten, I asked all the coaches this question. Now, I'm not going to keep it to the SEC. You can go wherever you want when I ask you the following questions. You ready?
2: Yeah, ready.
1: Here we go. Which head coach in your fraternity is the first to go, you know what, the hell with the 5-second rule. I'm eating that grub off the dirty floor. I'm good.
2: Ed Orgeron.
1: I just saw Coach O 2 weeks ago at LSU. That's a good one. He's on the LSU staff, folks. So, yes, he's back in coaching. So that's a legit question. And that's a damn good one. Which coach that you know is most likely to talk their way out of a speeding ticket?
2: Dabo Sweeney.
1: Wow. Why? That was a fast answer.
2: Well, I mean, by the time he recites all the successes he's had of not getting tickets in the past, in his past, I mean, I think he'll be fine, wouldn't he?
1: Who's most likely to steal your drink at the bar just to mess with you?
2: AC Woods. Missouri State. Zero doubt.
1: Who's most likely to leave the table and say, I got to go hit the head right before the check comes?
2: Oof.
1: Lincoln Riley called this a straight call out, and then he did call somebody out. He went Jed Fish, by the way, Washington. Yeah, he went Jed.
2: Yeah, I would say probably in the SEC, if I was calling it, I'd say Mike Elko.
1: Okay. What's the worst meal?
2: Although Pete Golding would be a close second.
1: Portal Pete, right there, Hammond, Louisiana. There you go, right? The pride of Hammond.
2: Yeah.
1: What's the worst meal you've had to endure on a recruiting trip?
2: I was recruiting in Southern California, on the border of Mexico, and they served me some soup that had like cow brains in it something.
1: No.
2: Yeah, it was bad. It was really, really bad, and I enjoyed every bite of it.
1: Did you actually get the prospect? Did you get the kid?
2: Yeah, we did. Yeah, and I would give you this name, but I'm not going to.
1: No, I don't want to know it.
2: Out,
1: yeah, I don't want to know it.
2: Yeah.
1: Cow brains.
2: Hey, I'm there right now. I know. I mean, I'm sitting there right now, and I see the whole thing. It was like, it was bad. As soon as they were serving it, I was like, this is not good.
1: We better get this some, you know what, right? Yeah. We better get this guy.
2: Yeah, this
1: can you taste it right now? I mean, seriously.
2: Yeah.
1: I'm sorry. I apologize for bringing that up. Eli Drinkwitz, one of the best, man, joining us here on ESPN Radio. You referred to yourself as the dorkiest head coach in P4. Well, if you're the dorkiest, who's the runner-up?
2: I have no idea. I just know how dorky I am. And,
1: you're not
2: and,
1: dorky, dude. You're self-deprecating really, as I am. You're not dorky. You got flavor.
2: I don't worry about it, brother.
1: Really.
2: I got plenty to work on.
1: Damn right. All right. Before we turn you loose, one serious one and then a couple more fun ones. The Protect College Sports Act has taken a next step. You're always good on these big picture conversations. So now it's going to the Senate. It's gone through Congress. What do you make of and what could the Protect College Sports Act do for college athletics?
2: Yeah, I mean, I think it's progress over perfection. I mean, obviously, anything that the United States government has full control over or tries to establish is going to have a few things that you're going to have to work through, right? Like, that's just part of it. But the process right now is we have no enforceable rules in college athletics. There was an article came out today about NIL, and you've got teams with $50 million budgets competing against teams with $10 million budgets. That's not sustainable for competitive football. And if it's not competitive, then you're going to lose fan bases. The best thing we have in college football is that our fans are tied to the tradition and success of our programs. I mean, they're the ones funding the bills. All these other professional sports leagues, the owners are. Well, the owners are these fans. And if we don't have a system in place that provides a level of competitive equity, then we have no system. And I think that's going to be the biggest thing. Obviously, it provides some rules and some ground rules for these young men. It doesn't inhibit their ability to make money, but it does lay some framework for them to continue to grow and develop. And I think it protects an American tradition. I think college sports, man, are uniquely American. I think it'll protect women's sports, Olympic sports, and it'll get, you know, it'll keep Saturdays in 20 and 30 and 40 years for being special in the United States. And if we're not careful, and we've been sounding the alarm, and you know, I got one guy that every time there's a 13 million people that watch the game, I thought football was failing, man. Just because the symptoms, just because the outside of the body looks good, doesn't mean internally there aren't things wrong. Okay, and I think that's the reality of this whole situation. Is we're telling y'all it's not going to continue or have sustained success unless we have some frameworks and rules.
3: That's well said, Coach. All right, we're turning loose on these. Ready? Sausage patty or link for breakfast? Or are you going bacon?
2: Sausage patty, and I will refuse links at all costs.
3: Amen. God dang, I love you, drink. Absolutely. I mean, there's no...
2: Yeah.
3: I'd throw a link against the wall before I eat it. I'm right there with you. 1,000,000%.
2: I'm never putting a link in my mouth.
3: I don't even want to ask the last two. We're going to end on that one, brother. You're the best. Drink, good luck against Troy this weekend on the SEC Network. 6 o'clock Central kick, man. It's Troy at Missouri. Two undefeated teams. Missouri's ranked 20th in the country. Eli Drinkwitz, you're a damn treasure. Appreciate you, boss.
2: M-I-Z.
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1: Am I doing this or are you doing this?
2: I mean, from my understanding, this is your ballpark.
1: Well, the A's.
2: This is Ian's time to shine. We just you post up and I just throw it down on the low block.
1: I'm still recovering from.
2: Yeah, that's. I was concerned.
1: Eli Drinkwitz, right?
2: I was concerned.
1: I'm getting text messages from like Josh Weinfuss from the Cardinals. Oh, okay. I'm a Stosh Zink, our producer. I'm going to focus. We got it.
3: Okay.
1: We're good. Here we go.
4: Would you like me to do this for you?
1: No, I got it. I'm just looking at all the time. I got to turn my phone over, man. I mean, Eli, whenever you talk to Drinkwitz, the head coach of Missouri, I mean, it's absolutely hilarious. Ugh. So other coaches around the country and other reporters are weighing in.
2: He was anyway, taking some swings at some coaches, too.
1: Oh, he did. He's not afraid. All right, here we go. The Redlegs are up. Hey, Herb Street, if you're listening, buddy, phone on in, buddy, because bottom six, your Redlegs are up 4-2 on the Dodgers. Pirates are up 4-3 on your Brew Crew right now. Rays 4 and the A's 3, top 8. And then my Cubbies up 3-0. On the Bravos, top of 5. There you go.
2: Yeah, PCA 3 stolen bases away from a 40-40 season. He's Ian Fitzsimmons. I'm Gabe Knight, so this is Amber and Ian on ESPN Radio, the ESPN app, Sirius XM, Channel 80. 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
4: Roll
1: that's it. Done.
0: 60 Super Bowl winners. All in one bracket. Beyond the Bears, shuffling through. Who is the greatest Super Bowl champion of all time?
5: I think we got a heck of a shot of winning. 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
0: This is the Ultimate Super Bowl Bracket.
6: How about them Cowboys? 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
0: With Amber and Ian.
2: So counting down to ESPN and ABC's broadcast Super Bowl 61 on Valentine's Day, February 14th. Again, make sure you're marking that day down.
1: Are you a believer in Valentine's Day?
2: No.
1: Thank you. My wife is not a believer, which is one of the many, many, many reasons I adore and love her so much, because she is like, you want to send me flowers on a random day when I'm having a bad day, not because you're obligated to do it.
2: I mean, basically, you're asking me, does your wife believe in Valentine's Day? And no, she does not. Because there it doesn't matter if I believe in it, Ian.
1: That's correct. Yes. Well put. Well put.
2: But fortunately, she does not. She will enjoy whatever food I make that we're going to eat during the Super Bowl. Like, that'll be what we're looking forward to, certainly. But we've got all 60 Super Bowl champs in an ultimate Super Bowl bracket here on Amber and Ian. So check out the full bracket, ESPN Radio page on X, formerly known as Twitter. So we had two teams advance recently. The 86 Giants had 58% of the vote, getting past the 76 Oakland Raiders.
1: This is nasty, by the way. And this next one we're about to do is tough.
2: 79 Pittsburgh Steelers, 2003 Patriots. So the Steelers advance with 52% of the vote. And we've got two matchups tonight that people can vote on. Again, go to the ESPN Radio page on X. You can vote on these for these teams to advance to determine who the ultimate Super Bowl winner of all time is. First matchup tonight. The 1999 St. Louis Rams, the greatest show on turf.
1: Mercy, man.
2: Look
1: what they're going up against. Yeah.
2: The 2006 Indianapolis Colts, the lone Super Bowl for Peyton in Indy. Whew. I don't know which way I would go here. Like, when I've been on the show and we've done these matchups, I've been able to kind of determine. I honestly don't know which way I would ultimately go here.
1: I'm going 99 Rams because they came out of nowhere. Remember, Kurt Warner was a nobody coming from stocking shelves, right, and playing in the Arena League to all of a sudden the greatest show on turf. It's hard, but I'm going 99 Rams against the Colts.
2: Yeah, that's the way I'm kind of leaning. Like, it's more of an iconic team. But this is, again, that 2006 Colts team, the only one that Peyton won in Indianapolis. The second matchup tonight.
1: They also, look, who's a quarterback for the Bears? Right,
2: Sexy Rexy.
1: Yeah, exactly right.
2: Sexy Rexy.
1: That's taking part of, I mean, and honestly, maybe I'm a little bit jaded because of the quarterback in Rex Grossman for the Bears that the Colts had to defeat and defend over the 99 Rams, who were just almost damn near indefensible.
2: In one of the most iconic Super Bowls of all time.
1: Yeah, a yard away.
2: Yeah, the Titans a yard away from pulling off that upset. The second matchup tonight.
1: That was a
2: tonight,
1: damn good team, by the way, they beat.
2: Steve McNair, yeah.
1: Oh, come on.
2: The 94-49ers, who absolutely just whooped up on the San Diego Chargers in that Super Bowl matchup, taking on the 2010 Green Bay Packers.
1: All right, AJ Hawk, I hope you're not listening right now, because he's an old friend of mine, and ours, for that matter, because you know him, obviously, from the Packers. Sorry, dude. It's not about Steve Young. It's not about Ricky Waters, right? It's not about Jerry Rice. That defense was so underrated, man, with Brian Young, Dana Stubblefield, you know, Ricky Jackson, who's in the Hall of Fame.
2: That was
1: a damn saint. He's a saint, in my opinion, but he was a bad A. Ken Norton Jr., Gary Plummer, Lee Waddell. Come on, man. That
2: but you're
1: defense.
2: Missing. That was also the lone year that Dion spent with the San Francisco 49ers.
1: Yeah. I mean, just insane. Eric Davis, I mean, come on. Everyone talks about Steve Young and the offense. That defense was naughty. Absolutely naughty.
2: As much as I love that 2010 Packers team, they were a six seed, Ian. Like, they were a wild card team. If DeSean Jackson doesn't return a punt for a touchdown at the end of a game in 2010, that Packers team does not make the playoffs and cannot win that Super Bowl.
1: It pains me also that Ricky Jackson was on the team that I'm talking about, because as a Saints fan growing up, we hated the Niners because that was the old NFC West.
2: Oh, yeah.
1: And, man, it was nonstop with Jim Mora and the Saints. I mean, it was against the Niners. Yeah, it was 14-13, 17-14. You name it, right? It was just a battle. Our attention turned from Atlanta and hating the Falcons to hating San Francisco. And this is my mom, right? Mama Fitz despised everything about Joe Montana and San Francisco. And that squad, and especially that defense, because it's overshadowed by Young and Rice, that defense was nasty.
2: Again, you can vote on tonight's matchups. 99 Rams taking on the 2006 Colts. 94 Niners taking on the 2010 Packers on X on the ESPN radio page. Coming up next, taking a look at the weekend to come in NFL and college football with a former national champ. That's next. Amber and Ian, ESPN Radio.
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12: I'm Christine Lisi. Yankee slugger Aaron Judge pulled for a pinch hitter in the sixth inning of today's 5-4, 13-inning loss to the Twins with tightness in his lower right leg. Manager Aaron Boone wouldn't speculate on the severity of the injury or how long Judge might be out. New York is 4 back of AL East leading Tampa Bay. Rays have a 4-3 lead on the A's bottom eight. Rafael Flores Jr. go-ahead solo shot. That's put Pittsburgh up 4-3 on Milwaukee, top of the seventh. Also in the top of the seventh from Cincinnati, where the Reds are leading the Dodgers 4-2. L.A. lefty Blake Snell left after one inning tonight due to groin tightness. Ty France, Jake Cronenworth each with an RBI. Padres leading at the Rockies 2-0, top of the first. Luis Arraez RBI double has increased the Phillies' lead to 3-0 on the Nationals, top of the eighth. The Phils a half game back of the Cubs for the top NL wildcard spot. Cubs with a 3-0 lead on the Braves, bottom five, an RBI double in a solo home run for Alex Bregman. Red Sox up 2-1 on the Rangers, bottom three. Wilson Contreras, a two-run blast. Texas is a game back of AL West seeding Houston. Astros and Royals are scoreless, bottom third. Orioles 6, Mets 1, top of the seventh in a game on ESPN. Pete Alonso has gone deep again against his former team. The White Sox run of 74 straight days in first in the AL Central is done. Cleveland came back yet again to beat Chicago 6-3. Guardians in sole possession of the division lead for the first time since July 3rd. They're up a half game on the White Sox. Blue Jays over the Tigers 5-1. Toronto a game and a half back of the White Sox for the final AL wild card spot.
13: Hey, it's Evan Cohen. 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
2: 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I'm Gabe Neitzel, in for Amber Wilson, along with our guy Ian Fitzsimmons. And to help us break down all things football, let's go ahead and welcome in former Ohio State and NFL linebacker, a national champion himself, Bobby Carpenter. Bobby, thank you so much for the time. We appreciate you jumping on. But I need you to help me with something, because it's something we've been talking about throughout the course of tonight. So regularly, I do a show Monday through Friday at ESPN Milwaukee. And even though the Bears did not play the Packers this past weekend.
3: This is so good.
2: One of the co-hosts of the morning show at our sister station, ESPN 1000 in Chicago, sent 59 burgers to our office today to celebrate the Bears scoring 59 points in week one. What can I send back? What do I send back to Chicago?
4: I don't know. Send them jerseys of Brett Favre, Aaron Rodgers, and Jordan Love, and know that you've had 30 years of great quarterback play, and this is the first time they've had a competent quarterback in, I don't know, since Jim McMahon, so you should be pretty excited about this. Like, they should be pumped. Let them revel in this. This is a big deal for them, but you guys have enjoyed success for the last three decades.
3: Hey, Bobby, I mentioned it earlier, and I'll say it again. How about 37 brats? Back the other way, like, learn to play defense also, right? So, how's that sound?
4: Yeah, it wasn't exactly the 85 Bears. Yeah, it wasn't the 85 Bears out there.
3: Thank you. Like you said, they're giving
4: up plenty of points on the other side of it. It might look a little bit like USC with Caleb Williams, so we'll see what happens here with Ben Johnson as they get rolling.
3: All jokes aside, go back to your playing days, man. What does a team, especially in this day and age, I know you played in a different era, but you're still connected to the game and you talk to coaches and players. What do you really find out about a team just after week one?
4: Well, the thing is, it's tough. Like, because you have suspicions of what you think guys can do. And, you know, whether it's the preseason, whether it's joint practices in college, you know, you're practicing against each other. And they always say that biggest jump is from week one to week two, because you find out your guys who you think in practice, like, they can play in live situations. Maybe they're good at tacklers. Maybe they've been great breaking tackles. But, like, you just haven't seen a lot of it. And then also, like, how do they respond? Like, there's no other way to simulate your heart rate being 170 beats a minute, being juiced out of your mind, all the adrenaline flowing, and getting out there and, A, knowing what to do, and, B, being able to execute. I mean, there's been times, Ian, like, and it's crazy. I never forget, I played in the preseason with Detroit against the Browns. It's the first time I played in the state of Ohio in, I don't know, 3 or 4 years. I probably played my worst game ever, and it was a preseason game. And my coach came over, Gunther Cunningham, the late, great Gunther Cunningham, and he looked at me and he goes, "That was the worst effing game you could have ever played. Just settle your ass down next time and pretend like you're not in the Buckeye State." And it's the truth. Like, you just being back at home, being there, like, it amplified everything. And that was a preseason game. And so those are the emotions you feel week one. And can guys control it? Can they go out there and play? And there's certain guys that do it better than others, and that's what you learn that first week.
3: You know, it's funny, Gabe, and then later that season, a couple weeks later, Bobby Carpenter had a pick six against one of his best friends in the world, quarterback Dallas. You know where I'm going with this, Bobby. Go ahead. You finish the story. Yeah. Go ahead.
4: Well, and so, like, that was kind of a little dress rehearsal. Like, I'm in front of all my family in Cleveland and everything, playing in the state of Ohio, and it's all well and good, and it's exciting. And then, you know, 5 weeks later, you know, I'm starting in AT&T Stadium, a place that I played so much. I was drafted to against playing some of my best friends, and Romo and Witten, and, you know, we're getting our freaking butt kicked. I'm like, this is not how this game was supposed to go for me. This is not how God planned my return to Dallas. Like, I'm supposed to ride in and get the victory. And so, you know, God willing, it all turned and got that pick six, my only touchdown in the NFL. And I got that game ball still sitting up there on my shelf. But, like, honestly, you know, just help prepare it. So you get to that moment, and it's like, okay, just settle down and go play some ball.
2: Former Ohio State and NFL linebacker Bobby Carpenter joining us here on Amber and Ian on ESPN Radio. So with the idea of now kind of easing into the season in mind, how long does it take you before you think you've got a good feel on any given team in the NFL?
4: Well, the thing was, it's changed a lot. Early in my career, hell, we're with Bill Parcells practicing 5 hours a day out there, live tackling on the goal line. that's a lot different than where they're at now. Like, nobody really live tackles hardly at all anymore, and so that's why you see some of these inflated scores, is guys can't get people to the ground. Like, they're just not
3: it's
4: good
3: preseason
4: at tackling
3: games.
4: Because tackling,
3: yeah, it's preseason right now.
4: Tackling, it's something you've got to practice. Football is a sport that you practice far more than you play. It's really the only sport like that at the professional level. But it's also the only sport where you don't go live and play as hard as you possibly can, like through the end of the play, because you don't want to take guys down and there's a risk of injury. And so it takes you a little bit. Like my last year, you know, we're in New England and we're practicing once a day and having walkthroughs under this new CBA. And like, honestly, like, you go out to the games, you're like, all right, like, preseason, you got to kind of really work the tackle. And then they hack a preseason game off and a lot of guys aren't playing in it. So there's a degree of sloppiness that never existed before in our game.
3: Yep. Seriously, man. Tom Telesco was talking about it with us on Monday, Bobby, that, hey, the first 2 weeks of the regular season, they're like preseason games, man. So having said that, how much do you really take away from week one, what you do and do not know? Like, everyone's like, you know, going from the Rams being undefeated to, and I called it, man, that was free money, free money, free money, San Fran over L.A., you know, in Australia. How much do you really know about a squad?
4: I think you found out that the Cleveland Browns weren't good. If there's any suspicion, Ian, that they were going to win more than a handful of games this year, I think that was squashed quickly. Then you look at Jacksonville like, hey, that was a great game. But was it really? You know, Cincinnati, their defense looked really good against Tampa. You know, Tampa put the ball on the ground a lot. Like, the Rams looked like they essentially said, hey, NFL, we don't really want to play over here. We're doing this because you told us to. We're going to fly in. We're not bringing Aaron Donald. You know, we don't really want to do this. You know, maybe they have all their stuff, but it looked like they wanted to get in and just get out. You know, I always said, you got to give me a 3 or 4 game sample size. Like, give me to that quarter pole of the season before I can see what teams actually are, because, you know, we think these teams are good. And just because they get a win week one, it's like, well, we're ready to crown them. Denny Green, let's crown their ass. You want to get a win week two? Well, we'll crown them again. And then all of a sudden, maybe the two teams they beat, we realize weren't all that good. You know, or maybe injuries set in, and so there's, or maybe people figure out because they were doing something different than no one had seen them do for a while. So you've got to get what I call that 4 game film breakdown on teams, which is what you get in the NFL, and give me that quarter pole of the season, and then we'll really start making some judgments.
2: Bobby Carpenter, former NFL and Ohio State linebacker, joining us here on Amber and Ian. So let's go to college, because we got a big one this weekend. LSU visiting Ole Miss, Lane returning to Oxford. Outside of the big rivalry games that we have in college football, is this the most anticipated game all year, Lane going back to Ole Miss?
4: I think it is, just to watch the build-up, to watch Lane Kiffin walk around, to see, you know, the LSU enter the stadium, to see game day and what the signs are going to look like out there. I mean, you know, this is Ole Miss is a team that plays in the Egg Bowl. They might be pelting that bus with eggs when they come in. Like, it's going to be a fun environment. Like, I'm excited to see what these guys got.
3: It's going to be awesome, dude.
4: The coaches have done a good job being at downplaying it. But you got to know, like, the fans, like, there's a personal animus there. Like, we were playing in the Final Four last year, and you didn't think that we were good enough to win a national championship with, so you went to LSU.
3: 18 seconds away, Bobby. 18 seconds from playing for a natty. Yeah.
4: That's my point. You said that you couldn't do it there, and you were 18 seconds away from getting it done. That's with you abandoning us and the coaches being a mess and everything else. So that's what you love about college football. Like, those fans are proud, man. They care. They think that they've got a team that's good, that's worth it. And that, why would people want to leave? And especially when you espouse, like, how coaching there has changed your life. So there's going to be a lot of personal animus coming in. That's what you love. That supersedes the game with all of these emotions.
3: All right, 30 seconds. How are Buckeye fans reacting to the loss to Texas by one on the road against a top 5 team? Because I'm guessing, having lived there, and that's where we got to know each other, that they're not happy, that they think the sky is falling, and they want Ryan Day fired. Take two. Go ahead.
4: Ryan Day, James Laurinaitis, Matt Patricia, you know, you name them. I mean,
3: good
4: Arthur
3: Lord.
4: Smith, he was the greatest. Now he's the worst.
3: Oh, yeah.
4: I said, if you would have painted the narrative, Ian, hey, coming into this game, you're up, you've got a lead, Texas comes back, they end up beating you by one, super close game, great comeback. Would you have taken that? You tell most Ohio State fans, by the way, you covered the point and a half, so good coaches win, great coaches cover. But everybody would have taken that. But then you get in the game, you get the emotion of it, and now it's like, fire Ryan Day again, can't win the big game, doesn't know what he's doing. We're 1-4, 3 in the last four games. I'm like, dude, every other – there's about 127 other college programs that would take Ryan Day if he walked out the door right now. Like, let's get realistic about this.
3: There is no doubt. And to Buckeye fans thinking that, shut the hell up and go look in the mirror, man, and just enjoy the day, because you got one of the best teams in all of college football, one of the best coaches. Bobby, till next week, brother. We appreciate you, man. Enjoy the games tomorrow night, all weekend. Talk next Wednesday.
4: Hey, always great to see you, man. And Ian, don't be afraid to push your plate away, too, man. Let's try to lean this thing up.
3: Here we go. Here, yeah.

0: right? After that, you lose to the team up north, and he goes on this remarkable run. Just shut up and enjoy having one of the best teams in college football. That's my opinion. Yours?
1: Yeah, especially when you have and you said it. He's one of the best college coaches out there. He's one of the best coaches, period, out there. You think Ryan Day's just grow on trees? Do you not remember what happened when you were once in power with Tressel, and then he had to go away? It took a while to get back to where you are now.
0: Tress had a hell of a run, man.
1: Yes, that's what I'm saying. There were some sanctions that came against you, but it took a minute to kind of build that thing back up to what Ryan Day has it at right now.
0: It amazes me why Ohio State fans, or any major college football fan base, when you real deep down know you have a great coach, but for some reason you still don't want to believe in it. Even if they delivered you a title in the last 3 years. Makes no sense.
1: Coming up next on Amber and Ian, one of the best teams going, but you're not paying attention to them. But we discuss it next. It's Amber and Ian, ESPN Radio, ESPN app.
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0: Fitzsimmons, I'm Gabe Neitzel, Amber and Ian, ESPN Radio, ESPN App, Sirius XM, Channel 80, Amber and Ian presented by Progressive Insurance. What's going on in the diamond tonight, Ian?
1: That's a great question, Gabe, because guess what? I was not prepared for this, and now I'm stalling right now to pull up scores right as we speak.
2: You know, the other thing you could do is look on your screen. I do have a few.
1: I really can. But Stosh, that's way too responsible, right? He's Stosh the Yankee. He's Gabe Neitzel. I'm Ian Fitzsimmons. The Reds are beating, Herb Street Reds are beating the Dodgers 6-2. Your Brew Crew, we'll touch on that in a moment. They're up 5-4 right now, bottom seven, as we only have, 10-12 games left on the docket. My Cubbies, come on, boys. Middle of the sixth, and they're up 6-1. Red Sox over the Texas Rangers 2-1, and in that remarkable race, the AL West, which is a pathetic division.
0: Remarkable is one way to put it.
1: 2-1, bottom four. Over the Rangers. There you go.
0: Yeah, and look, I mean, as you mentioned, we're kind of coming down to it. And as crazy as the American League is, earlier today, you know, you saw the Guardians ended up beating the White Sox. So the White Sox go from the 2 seed all the way to the 6 because of how good the AL East is. Yeah, because of how good the AL East is. And then you flip it all the way down to how bad the AL West is.
1: Pathetic.
0: And maybe the AL Central ends up with a couple of teams in the postseason. This is what the Guardians do every year, by the way.
1: But let's go into a team that, man, I'm telling you, America, pay attention here. They may not be the sexiest brand. They may not be the focal point that is the Yankees or the Red Sox or the Dodgers or the Cubbies. But, and this pains me to say this as a Cubs fan, but, Gabe, you cover them day in, day out. The Brew Crew, the Milwaukee Brewers folks, are a legit, and I mean legit, World Series contender. It's not just Miz pitching with a sub-2 ERA. They are a complete ball club. You see them. What makes them click?
0: What makes them click is their full-on buy-in and belief of what their manager, Pat Murphy, wants to execute. If you are somebody, you always, when you've done the updates tonight, you talk about the Reds, you give out that shout out to Herb Street. If you loved the rant that Herbie went on social media earlier this year about the state of baseball, it was just
1: I get phone calls. If he's listening right now, I'm telling you, I'm about to get a text message. It's the lack of, as he says, athleticism.
0: Yeah.
1: There's no base stealing, which PCA, by the way, for the Cubbies is saying, hold on now. I'm swiping bags. But
0: the Brewers play what Herb Street was like, man, this is what I want to see.
1: Yes.
0: This is what the Brewers
1: Come
0: do.
1: On. Yep.
0: This is what the Brewers do. They have the least amount of home runs in all of baseball, although they're starting to show a little bit more power, but they take those extra bases.
1: They have behind hitters.
0: Yes. They have
1: move
0: a ton one, of that
1: move somebody over.
0: Yeah. You get me. It's old school baseball in a way that you haven't seen in years, because so many teams have bought into the analytics and so many teams have bought into, you know, the three true outcomes: walks, home runs, strikeouts. They don't strike out a ton. They want to put the ball in play. And because they're fast, that puts pressure on your defense, which results in infield hits or guys throwing balls away because they feel that pressure of the speed that the Brewers have. And then, oh, by the way, you mentioned Miz. They're pitching. It's not like the Dodgers pitching, but their bullpen's real solid. They've got good young pitching in their starting rotation. If you are yearning for the old school brand of baseball that you grew up on, you should be watching the Milwaukee Brewers. And you got a chance here. You got a chance over the next week and a half. Watch the Brewers, and then you can jump on the bandwagon, because we have taken all comers here in Milwaukee for that bandwagon once we hit that postseason.
1: What is the most impressive thing behind the scenes when you go in the locker room? Football.
0: The clubhouse.
1: Because when the Rangers were going to back-to-back World Series, when I was covering ball, it was a camaraderie, right?
0: Yeah.
1: And it was Michael Young. I mean, Michael Young was the captain of that damn team. And when it was time to lock in, you had, you know, galactic, you know, blaring on the freaking, on the speakers or whatever, or country music, whoever had it that day. And when it was time to lock in, bam, Michael Young would walk over and go, lock in. And it was, you could hear a mouse fart in that damn locker room, in that clubhouse. It was amazing to see. What's it like in that clubhouse in Milwaukee?
0: So I think there's also a camaraderie, and the way I'll describe it is this. There were a few weeks ago, Cooper Pratt is a young shortstop, got called up this year for the Brewers. He's 21 years old. By the way, they have Jackson Chourio's 22, Cooper Pratt's 21, Luis Lara's 21. They've got three of like the youngest That's 10 amazing. Players in all of baseball. But Cooper was having a rough game. He was given a bunt sign, took a pitch right down the middle. Next at bat, he pops one up, and instead of running hard down first, starts jogging, then realized, oh, that might fall, gets to first base, maybe could have gotten a second, and Pat Murphy, the Brewers manager, went, nope, you're sitting down. You're next to me now. You're not locked in. And there were some in the fan base here like, oh, why is he doing this to a young kid? And Christian Yelich, the veteran leader that he is, stood up and went, hey, that wasn't just a message to Coop. And we've got Coop's back, by the way. Like, yeah, he knows he's got to be better. And Cooper Pratt stood up and owned it, said, yeah, I wasn't locked in. I need to be better. If we want to get to where we need to go, I need to be locked in and be better than that. It's an understanding what your job is.
1: Amen.
0: And an ownership of that. And it's just kind of collective 1 through 26. Everybody understands that role, and they buy into what their role is going to be. And then they have each other's backs, even if somebody kind of messes up.
1: And how far does that bleed through the entire room?
0: Oh, yeah, man. Oh, yeah. Like, it's... And again, you feel it starts with Pat Murphy, who maybe wins his third straight manager of the year. I mean, the Brewers might win 100 games. You know, it doesn't matter if he does or not. He's one of the best managers in all of baseball. And he's been able to put together a young team and make them believe in themselves, make them believe that they can go up against the Dodgers. And I know there are some, you know, some fans out there that are kind of sick of the Pat Murphy, hey, we're the underdog shtick. But every year, the Brewers were projected to have 82 wins this year. 82. They're going to win 100, Ian. They're going to win 100 games this year. They were projected for 82 at the beginning of the year.
1: And it's nauseating being a Cubs fan. Damn, they are good. I mean, they are, man. They are so damn good. And that division is pretty stout. But
0: yeah. Well, and mercy. The thing is, the Brewers, and you saw this as a Cubs fan in that series last week here in Milwaukee, they just keep coming.
1: Toe-to-toe.
0: They're not... Doesn't matter if they're down. They're going to keep coming after you. They're going to play hard for all 27 outs. So, again, going back to the Herbie rant, this is the team you want, man. This is the team everybody wants to see and everybody grew up on. If you're yearning for baseball of old, this team... Now, again, they're going to follow the new school rules for pitching. So, you know, we're not seeing guys throwing 10, 11 innings if you're going to extras. But this brand of baseball is
1: something.
0: We're
1: not seeing Nolan Ryan versus Louis Tiant. Right?
0: Not going to get that one. But it is an older brand of baseball. We're talking to a coach whose team pulled one of the biggest upsets week two of college football next on Amber and Ian.
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0: I'm Christine Lisi. This just in, 3 days before Coach Lane Kiffin's return to Oxford, LSU is listing starting quarterback Sam Leavitt as doubtful for Saturday's much-anticipated matchup against Ole Miss. The exact nature of that injury, unclear at this point. Major League Baseball, the Dodgers, who've already lost Shohei Ohtani as a pitcher the remainder of the season, have another injury concern for their rotation. Lefty Blake Snell left tonight's start after just one inning with groin tightness. No word yet on the severity. L.A. trails at Cincinnati 6-2 top of the ninth. Zach Wheeler, 7 scoreless. Phillies up 3-0 on the Nationals, top of the ninth inning. Cubs 6, Braves 1, top of the seventh. Alex Bregman, 3 hits and 4 RBI. San Diego leading at Colorado 3-1, bottom of the second. A hit and a run scored for Manny Machado. Christian Yelich, go-ahead 2-run single. That's put the Brewers up 5-4 on the Pirates, bottom 8. Orioles 6, Mets 1, bottom 8. According to ESPN Insights, since July 1st, Baltimore's Pete Alonso, the former Met first baseman, has 2 home runs at Citi Field. New York's first baseman have 1 in that same span. Red Sox and Rangers tied at 2, top of the fifth. Texas a game back of AL West leading Houston. Astros trailing the Royals 2-0, bottom 5. Yankee star Aaron Judge, who missed more than half the season with a rib injury, pulled for a pinch hitter in the 6th inning of the 5-4, 13-inning loss to the Twins due to lower right leg tightness. Manager Aaron Boone would not speculate on the injury or how much time Judge may miss. Yankees now 4.5 back of Tampa Bay in the AL East. Rays defeated the A's 4-3. And for the first time since July 3rd, the Guardians, sole possession of the AL Central lead, rallied to beat the White Sox 6-3, up a half game on Chicago in the division.
1: Hey, it's Golic. Coming up Thursday, we'll look ahead to a great Thursday night football matchup between the Lions and Bills. And I'll answer your questions with Hey Dad. That's Thursday on the Golic at 10 a.m. Eastern on ESPN Radio and the ESPN app.
2: Mestemaker running, diving toward the end zone. He's in! Touchdown, Oklahoma State! Here's a toss. Hill drops it, picks it up, fumbles the football, and the Cowboys are recovered! Quack! That. The Cowboys do their talking on the scoreboard with a 39-31 upset victory over number 6 Oregon.
3: It wasn't close. We got our kicked in a lot of areas.
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5: Oh, baby. Call courtesy of the Oklahoma State Pokes Radio Network. Gabe Maxwell, I'm Ian Fitzsimmons. You're on ESPN Radio, ESPN App, Sirius XM, Channel 8. Let's bring in the head coach of the Pokes from Oklahoma State. Them Cowboys, man. Oh, they were riding high. And, Coach, we greatly appreciate your time after that big win against the Oregon Ducks. What did you see from your squad from week 1 to week 2 that helped you beat one of the best teams in all of college football?
6: Yeah, I wish I had a good answer, like I had some magic potion or something that we gave them that second week that made it all work, right? No, I think, you know, our kids executed, obviously, a lot better. You know, we didn't like what we saw on tape. You know, it was a bad product, bad football. You know, we thought on all three sides of the ball, and wasn't us. And so, you know, I was able to simplify some things and challenge their manhood in a lot of different ways. So, super proud of the way we responded. Now, we just have to realize, you know, what we are at our best, which is pretty dang good, and what we were is at our worst, which was not fun to for anybody in this program and be able to come back and replicate the second game, not the first one.
5: Do I even want to ask? Well, I guess I do. How did you challenge their manhood?
6: Yeah, I just think, and we have a lot of older people that have played a ton of football in this program, and just we all watched it together, you know, and there was no hiding behind that tape. And I think that, you know, film's your resume in this sport. And obviously nowadays when guys are, you know, they're getting compensated for what they do, and for us to be able to watch that together and be accountable. And there's a bunch of stuff I took on my shoulders as well. There's some things that I didn't do as good as I should have. And so, I mean, I think it was just a good reality check. You know, everybody be able to come together and just say, hey, this isn't us, and we got to go change this.
5: Eric Morris, head coach, Oklahoma State, joining us here on ESPN Radio, coming off a monster win over the Oregon Ducks. And, you know, you had an interesting aspect, and this goes to show you folks how much this man and his staff prep. When you're noticing a quarterback like Dante Moore tipping run versus pass, that goes to work ethic. Where does that come from? And what'd you see?
6: Yeah, I mean, it's just something, and actually we have a ton of players, you know, a couple of our linebackers that noticed a couple of little things. Now, I think, too. I've gotten a lot of phone calls and messages about that, and that's just something part of the game. I mean, we're looking every week for something. We're worried about it on the offensive side. We find things on our side where, you know, maybe it's an offensive tackle, maybe it's the alignment of one of your receivers, maybe it's the hands of a quarterback. And so you're looking for any edge you can get in this game, and, you know, some people steal signs and some people do this. And so yeah, I mean, I don't think that was the difference of why we won or lost. I mean, I think it came down to execution and physicality, and usually, you know, that starts up front, and I thought our offense and defensive line really controlled the line of scrimmage on both sides.
7: Going forward, what does a win like that do for a program, and how do you also keep everybody, you know, hey, grounded? We got another ball game coming up on Saturday. Let's go.
6: We've kept them grounded this week, I can promise you that. And so, you know,
7: there's no doubt in my mind.
6: We went back to old school practice, you know, a week ago, and obviously that's something that helped us prepare for the game, and we're in the mix of doing it again this week and being able to get 1 week better. And I think sometimes nowadays, and it's hard, it's human nature, you know, nowadays with social media, and, you know, I think we've won every award possible this week, you know, our players, our coaches, our team as a whole. And so we got to be able to put this thing behind us, because we saw what could happen. We weren't focused on the right things. And so it's been a really good physical Tuesday and Wednesday practice this week. And that gives us the chance to go out there and have the opportunity to go play the way we did a week ago. And so we gotta earn it during the week and then go out and be able to perform at a high level on Saturdays.
7: It sounds like the Pokes at Oklahoma State were doing a little bit more than just thud on Tuesday and earlier today on the practice fields of Stillwater. Eric Morris, head coach of the Pokes of Oklahoma State, joining us here on ESPN Radio. Your quarterback, man, I know he burst on the scene last year. He's one of my favorite stories in all of college football, going back to last season and then now again this season. For people who don't know the story of Drew Mestemaker, a guy who never started a game in high school and now is... Hell, they've beaten teams like Oregon and what you guys did with the Mean Green last year. Go ahead, Coach. The floor is yours.
6: Yeah, I mean, it's a kid that never gave up on himself, always believed in himself. I think belief is one of the most powerful drugs in sports. And so just shows you how resilient he's been. And then, you know, obviously he's played 15 or 16 games now, so he's still in a learning, growing process. And so he's not a finished product by any stretch of imagination. But, you know, I do know, you know, our team loves playing alongside with him. He's a great teammate. He's a great leader, you know, has all the qualities that you would want in a guy that is your trigger puller.
7: When you say belief, what does that mean to you?
6: Yeah, I mean, I just think, and I think I've lived it my whole entire life, and that's what's motivated me. I mean, I'm a smaller guy in stature, and so people have told me, you know, I couldn't do certain things because of my size or because of your speed or all those different things. But then, too, Drew has a different, you know, set of belief, in my opinion, just because he was told no so many times, was told no in high school that he wasn't good enough to play at the high school level, right? Want to continue his dream. Where most people that were backup quarterbacks in high school, they're going to say, all right, I get it. You know, I'm going to go on and go to college and figure out what I want to do with the rest of my life. And he didn't stop. And he came as our fifth string quarterback. We had no plans for him to play or move up the depth chart. You know, got a couple opportunities to go in there during some scrimmage time and was super prepared, and performance was phenomenal, and saw himself moving up the depth chart and to where he is now.
7: It's awesome. By the way, your comment there on the word no, you're going to be told no a lot. Your former head coach, Mike Leach, was a dear friend of mine, and he gave me a line that said, no fits means maybe or later. Don't ever take no for a final answer. So that's one of my favorite things. I hear you laughing, man. What did he call you, the elf? Is that right? Or whatever it was as his wide receiver? Yeah, I mean.
6: Yeah, he called me the angry elf.
7: The angry elf. So, I mean, do you have a favorite thing that you took from, because that's one that I have taken, and I told my kids that story. No means maybe or later. Never take it for a first answer. It's something I took away from Mike Leach. Is there something that you still carry to this day?
6: Oh, there's too many to say right now. You know, one that I've used a lot here lately is you're either coaching it or allowing it. And so I think just he always made people accountable around him, you know, whether it was a coach or a player. And so that's one I've been using here the last week and a half.
7: I love it. By the way, he also told me that rodeo clowns are the greatest athletes on the planet. You can probably understand why he would say that. That's typical Mike Leach. Coach, congratulations on a hell of a win. Keep them grounded. We'll talk to you down the road. There, congrats to your Pokes.
6: Appreciate you. You have a great one.
8: Lane Kiffin is going to be as big a villain as we've ever seen.
9: Ole Miss needs to win more and try to show their anger.
10: Throws right up the middle. Touchdown, LSU. A puff of a fist from Lane Kiffin, the new head coach here in Baton Rouge.
11: I told the players, you don't have anything to worry about. If there's just going to be so much attention, hatred, everything on me, I said, you just get to go play.
9: He bailed out on a team that had a chance to win the national championship.
12: He is the one that left them behind.
13: It's LSU versus the world right now.
0: He's Ian Fitzsimmons. I'm Gabe Nigel here on Amber and Ian. And I can't figure out. I mean, don't get me wrong. I am excited for this game this weekend.
5: Oh.
0: But I wonder if there's a point that wishes it was lower.
5: Hold on. I'm furious. Yeah. I'm calling a game at the exact same time that this game is going to be being played.
0: Oh.
5: I got Florida Auburn, 6 p.m. Central, 7 Eastern, right? Kick. And this one kicks 30 minutes later.
0: So again, I'm very excited for this game. I don't know if I wish it was later in the season, but it feels like because it still is so fresh being week three.
5: Yes.
0: Just it is. Yes. Oh, it is just going to be juicy. I don't know what they're going to be like at Ole Miss waiting around all day for this game on Saturday.
5: I can tell you that the library will is it not the actual library,
0: like on
5: where
0: campus,
5: books
0: sure.
5: are sold.
0: Yes.
5: The library is a remarkable college bar that is owned and founded by John Desler, who was, until last year, the last Caucasian corner in the SEC until our boy from Arkansas showed up. So there's going to be a line around the corner to go to his establishment.
0: Yeah.
5: That's the bar where Jackson Dart was riding the mechanical bull, right?
0: Mm-hmm.
5: That was famous in the offseason. That's the place. That's how massive it is. It's going to be insane in Oxford. Now, I implore all Ole Miss fans, don't throw anything on the field. Don't throw anything at Lane Kiffin. Look, you rain hell upon him as much as you want, but don't throw objects. You know, whatever you want to say, whatever you want to do outside of throwing things, don't do it. Be classy. But I'm telling you, the venom, to your point, of having this game not being late in the season, but right now, early, week three, I agree with you, man. It's going to be remarkable to watch on game day and then get through the day and then all the way to Saturday night. It is going to be a build-up to the point where cannibalism could be happening in the stands at Vaught Hemingway.
0: I didn't think about this until we talked about it with Bobby Carpenter earlier in the show. Like the people who are in charge of what signs are shown on college game day, they're going to have to be careful. Going to have to be careful. Because I'm guessing there are going to be some, you said keep it classy, there are going to be some less than classy signs that people are going to be trying to wave during college game day early in the day.
5: Who do you like? You and I will not be together until Saturday. Who do you like in this one?
0: I like Ole Miss. I just the game being at home, I just think that, again, the complete venom. And I understand this. As a Brewers fan, Craig Counsell went to your Cubbies. Like, by leaving, you said, hey, we weren't good enough. And then going as far as Ole Miss did last year, the players that didn't stick around.
5: 18 seconds
0: from playing for a natty. And I think they just feel like, hey, we got something to prove here. You don't think we're good enough? Guess what? We are. We're going to be good enough to beat you on Saturday night. I think that emotion and that energy from the stands is going to carry the day.
5: I'm going to give you a little tidbit how Lane Kiffin is already playing mind games with Ole Miss when we come back right here on ESPN Radio.
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0: XM Channel 80. Before we get to one of the greatest, and I do mean greatest moves, and just showing up one NFL squad to another, this whole Lane Kiffin thing with LSU, if you're just tuning in, and this news just popped about 5 minutes ago, LSU is listing their starting quarterback, Sam Leavitt, as doubtful for the game against Ole Miss.
1: Seems like news to me, Ian. I didn't realize he had suffered an injury the last couple of weeks, and he's doubtful. He might not be playing in the biggest game of Lane Kiffin. He's going to go back to Oxford without his starting quarterback. Is that what you're trying to tell me, Ian?
0: What are you smelling?
1: I'm smelling. Do you think this has anything to do with earlier today, a couple of LSU players were finally served papers because Ole Miss has been trying to get a hold of these players because they allegedly broke. They breached contract, right? They had said they were going to stick around, agreed to some revenue sharing contract with Ole Miss, then jumped in the transfer portal and followed Lane to LSU. Ole Miss looking for some money in return because of these contracts. They finally served those papers earlier today. Do you think that has anything to do with Lane then listing his quarterback as doubtful for the game on Saturday?
0: Nada. Zilch, right? And if you can't feel the tone of my voice, look. And so all of a sudden, we come back with Sam Leavitt, quarterback, doubtful. Stop. Honey, hush. Sam Leavitt's playing, right? Umamalian was served, to your point, along with another LSU player who was there. Look, I get it from Ole Miss's side.
1: Mm-hmm.
0: They signed contracts. You broke the contract. So you're owed whatever the legalese is, you know, between those parties.
1: Yeah,
0: I don't
1: more
0: care.
1: Lawsuits, by the way. Lawsuits against
0: sports. I don't care. Bottom line is this. Sam Leavitt, doubtful.
1: Not a chance. He's playing in the game.
0: Lane being Lane. Like, you're going to serve my guy's papers today? I'll tell you what, honey. Here comes the official injury report. Start preparing for our backup quarterback, right? Because maybe Sam goes, maybe he doesn't. Maybe he has some phantom injury, maybe he doesn't. To me, this is all about Lane being Lane. And going back to Oxford, there is zero doubt in my mind Sam Leavitt is a starting quarterback for LSU at Ole Miss.
1: Does Lane keep a straight face when he's asked about this tomorrow?
0: Absolutely.
1: You think he's going to be able to sell the bluff?
0: Oh, yeah. I've known him for 15 years. Yeah. No doubt. He will sell it like you would not believe. He could sell ice to an Eskimo the way he's going to sell Sam Leavitt. Look, I mean, he's got an injury. I'm not going to disclose what body part, what it is, but yeah, he's banged up, and all I know is we're excited to go play a game against a top 10 team, and we're going to do our best if it's with or without Sam. Gabe.
1: And there it is.
0: How'd I do?
1: I think you sold it pretty well.
0: There you go. That's it.
1: Got to just, you kind of keep the head down, avoid the eye contact a little bit, try to sell a devastating injury.
0: Crawfish, they're out of season. If LSU fans could bring Crawfish to Ole Miss and just chuck them, right? Anybody who wants to suck some heads and squeeze some tails, right? I mean, I they would. And for Ole Miss fans in this game, if they could. And they can because they are in season 365 days out of the year. Corn dogs being thrown at LSU fans. And don't throw them at Kiffin, but now I'm giving them an idea. I just saw a thought
1: but
0: of it.
1: This is, you know what? This is on me. This is my fault because I brought this up earlier in the show. With the burgers that got
0: come
1: sent
0: on.
1: Here.
0: Yes, thank you.
1: Which I will get to in a second.
0: No, right now. Go. Yes, go. Go.
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0: You need life insurance right now.
1: 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So I work at ESPN Milwaukee. Do a morning show Monday through Friday, ESPN Milwaukee. And our sister station just to the south of us, ESPN 1000 in Chicago.
0: Which is not far away, folks.
1: No, it is not. Turns out they're excited in Chicago because they, you know, the Chicago Bears are pretty good. Ian, they won a playoff game, won the NFC North a year ago, put up 59 points, league high 59 points in week one against the Carolina Panthers. So how do you think our friends at ESPN 1000 in Chicago celebrated? Think they kicked back, maybe had a listener event, took some people out for food.
0: This is so good.
1: What they decided to do, at our office today, arrived 59 burgers. 59 burgers for us to enjoy here at ESPN Milwaukee.
0: They didn't even play the Packers.
1: To celebrate the 59 points the Chicago Bears scored week one of the NFL season.
0: That is one of the greatest bits I've ever heard of. I mean, it's phenomenal. I commend everyone at ESPN Chicago.
2: What was your instant reaction, actually?
1: I mean, so I kind of heard about it through like a text chain, and like a friend had texted me like, hey, rumor is. So I don't know if they were talking about it on their show this morning. Cap and Jay Hood, they also host at the same time I'm on. And somebody had said, hey, rumors are there's going to be 59 burgers showing up. And sure enough, right around 12:30, email from the office administrator. Hey, by the way, there's 59 burgers in the cafe.
0: Hey, Blondie, here's your answer. There you go. And I'm eating one. Like, you want to send me free food?
1: Who am I to say no to a free cheeseburger, Ian? Come on now.
0: It's like Lane Kiffin telling me before the game against Clemson. You know, McAfee said I got to hang up. We have to hang a 50 burger on Clemson. So I guess I got to go do it. And he's going for two. A 41 to hang a 50 burger. So what do Bears do? They send you a 59 burger.
1: 59 burger.
0: I mean, you can't make it up.
1: It's creative. And like the part that's frustrating, so Ian, like whatever, if I want to try to get them back, it's not as good as this. Because this was so creative and out of left field, I never saw it coming. How could I see the ESPN Chicago sending a 59 burger? The only way
0: is if the Packers pitch a shutout. Right?
1: Mm-hmm.
0: And you send a bag of donuts with not a single damn donut in it.
2: Or blocks of cheese.
0: Or cheese curd, right? With no cheese curd.
1: Just with nothing in it. Just
0: nada.
1: Absolutely.
0: Zero.
1: Nothing in
0: That's
1: it.
0: That's all you got. Always fun, man. We didn't get fired, I don't think.
1: Well, I guess we'll find out later.
0: Together.
1: Game
0: it's a
1: night.
0: Dangerous.
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8: Hey, Izzy, what's going on?
9: Well, Eddie, I've been a little busy with the kids getting ready to go back to school and all.
8: Well, wait a minute. What exactly is back to school?
9: Well, Eddie, that's kind of means when the kids actually go back to school after a long summer.
8: Well, I never really did spend a lot of time in school, so I never got really excited about going back to school. I always hear about it. Doesn't sound all that great to me.
9: Yeah, I kind of remember it that way. I guess that's why you know how to throw such a good time.
8: That kind of why you know how to throw such a good curveball. Yeah, I did kind of trade in my books for some beers and some boogie.
9: Yeah, I hear you. But for most people, going back to school is an important time of the year. Time for us adults to have a little bit more fun.
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11: In Major League Baseball, Yankee star Aaron Judge left Wednesday's game against Minnesota because of tightness in his lower right leg. Judge struck out in both at-bats before being replaced in the sixth inning. He wasn't in Tuesday's lineup due to a scheduled day of rest. In the NFL, Seahawks quarterback Sam Darnold has been ruled out of Sunday's game against the Arizona Cardinals because of a glute injury. However, Seattle coach Mike McDonald says there are no plans to place Darnold, on the injured reserve. That suggests the team believes he could return within the next 4 weeks. Let's take a look at the Major League Baseball scoreboard as the Guardians beat the White Sox 6-3. They're now a half game ahead of the White Sox for first place in the AL Central. The Twins beat the Yankees 5-4. In 13 innings, and the Blue Jays defeated the Tigers today 5-1. Coming up, game night with Q Myers and myself, Emmett Golden.
12: Hey, this is Rich Eisen. Coming up on Wednesday, Kurt Warner in his usual spot looks back at week one and turns the page to week number two. That also includes my latest power rankings. And the actor from Resident Evil, Paul Walter Hauser, stops by. That's Wednesday's Rich Eisen show on Disney+, the ESPN app, and ESPN.

0: game. 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
1: I wasn't going to derail you in the middle of the segment, but you said that the crowd getting louder was stressing you out. Like, that's kind of the
0: point.
1: That's
0: the point.
2: I know. Yeah. It worked.
3: Right. It's like, oh, it's getting louder. It's time to go.
2: Worked. No,
3: right?
2: It worked. It worked great. I'm not knocking it. I'm saying
1: you got five penalties.
3: No, Q was affected by the crowd.
2: It's like when, you know.

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2: There are no delay games around here. No penalties. 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
3: okay.
2: 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He's Emmett Golden. I'm Q Myers. I am penalty-free. We do have on the way the most highly anticipated college football game of the week. Matter of fact, might be of the year, to tell you the truth, but we'll get into that after we get into this.
0: The stories you might have missed that caught our attention.
4: Oh, made you look.
0: Game Night. Made you look. Made
2: you look. All right, Evan, what caught your attention? What made you look?
3: It happened this afternoon, and it was the Guardians beating the Chicago White Sox. They take 2 of 3 in the crucial three-game series. They are now half a game up on the White Sox in the AL Central. And it's the first time since July 3rd that the Guardians have been there. Parker Messick got the win today, went 6 innings, 7 hits, only gave up 3 earned runs, struck out 8. And he recorded his 27th start where he allowed 3 or fewer runs this season, most by a rookie in a season since 1968. And that's excluding openers. So Parker Messick's been great. If he got a little more run production while he was out there, he might be in the running for rookie of the year.
2: Outright lead in the AL Central the first time since July 3rd, before Independence Day. They're really going to do this, aren't they?
3: They do it all the time. Last year, they were, 15 games out, if I'm not mistaken? They came all the way back. It's just kind of what the Guardians do.
2: Well, the problem is, I say they're really going to do this because now throughout the course of the day, not even throughout the course of this show, throughout the course of the day, I've got Guardian fans, Emmett Golden fans, tweeting at me like, the Guardians did it again, Q. The Guardians did it again, Q. You can't get that song away. Like, it is chasing me around. It's like a bill collector.
3: Hey, those are my people. You know, they got my back. They know it's Guardians. Say it with me. All the time.
2: I'm not saying anything because I know every time I answer the phone and there's a pause and they're like,
5: can I speak to?
2: Nope. This number don't work.
3: No, you answering this not. Hey, what's it just? Hello? Oh, no, never mind. You waited too long.
2: Any pause, I know that you really don't know me.
3: Yeah.
2: And I don't want to know you. But shout out to the Guardians. They got the lead in the AL Central again the first time since July 3rd. That's what caught Emmett's attention. That's what made him look. What made me look is PCA, Pete Crow Armstrong. And I was really kind of slow playing and trying to downplay it as well. He was 3 for 3 on the night, right?
3: Yep.
2: He had 3 hits, 2 of which were home runs, had 3 RBI, scored 3 runs, had walked 1 time, and Emmett, he was just up with the bases loaded.
3: Oh, wow.
2: I mean, the Cubs are already up 8-2 over the Braves right now, but he was up with the bases loaded. So I'm sitting here checking out ESPN.com thinking, okay, he's going to go yard, he's going to get a hit, he's going to do something. Nah, Mighty Casey struck out. So. Can't be perfect all the time, but man, after going 0 for 5 last night, to be able to put the performance together that he did, 4 at-bats, 3 runs scored, 3 hits, 3 RBI, 2 home runs. He had a triple as well. I was actually hoping he was going to have a chance at the cycle, but then he hit a second home run, so I guess you could take the second home run as opposed for going for the cycle. But now he's tied with Ernie Banks for the most home runs in a season by a Cubs player age 24 or younger with 44, 7th multi-home run game this season, passing Kyle Schwarber and Hunter Goodman for the most in MLB, and 6 games this season with 10 total bases, tied for the most by any player since the 1900. Nelson Cruz also did it, had 6 in 2019. How about that?
3: Man, PCA's a star. It just is what it is. He's a star, you know. I'm wishing him nothing but health. And as long as he's healthy, he's going to be good for a long, long time.
2: I just love the fact that he has the ability to hit for average. He has the ability to go yard. He has the ability to steal bases. He has the ability to play the outfield.
3: What we call that, Q?
2: A hell of a player.
3: He's a five-tool player.
2: Yeah, his tool belt has a lot of different tools on it, don't it? So, shout out to PCA. And, you know, he's still very much running and probably leading right now at an opportunity to be the MVP. He's Emmett Golden. I'm Q Myers. It's Game Night here on ESPN Radio, the all-new ESPN app. SiriusXM Channel 80 and TuneIn.
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1: 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I said, you just get to go play.
5: If Ole Miss wins this game, it's eternal. 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
2: We are calling it the return of Lane. Ole Miss, LSU, LSU headed to Ole Miss. Man, I can't wait for this one. It's going to be a lot of fun. But Emmett, in a surprising turn of events, LSU on Wednesday night listed their starting quarterback, Sam Levitt, as doubtful. Not questionable, doubtful for Saturday's much-anticipated rivalry game at Ole Miss.
3: I hate that my first reaction was, I don't believe him. I hate that that was my first reaction was, nah, this is Lane trying to pull a fast one, and Sam, you know, the day before the game is going to be fine, and I shouldn't feel like that. Mm-hmm. Like, you know, if they list him as doubtful, I should respect him and go, oh, man, that's a big deal, because it is.
2: Right.
3: And, you know, so I will take their word for it, but just being honest with our audience, my first reaction, I was skeptical. But with
2: you're
3: this
2: not the only person who thought that, so don't feel bad.
3: Okay.
2: You're not the only person who thought
3: right,
2: that.
3: Because I didn't believe
2: it. Could be some gamesmanship. Uh-huh. I would think, though, man, and look, I'm an NFL guy through and through, and I know how important the injury report is supposed to be. Remember the 49ers got real dinged, two seasons ago because they kind of, you know, didn't.
3: Yeah, finesse.
2: Weren't truthful. Yeah, finesse.
3: Right.
2: That's a great way to put it. Finesse the injury report. You just really can't do that in the NFL, but it sounds like some believe that there could be some gamesmanship by Lane.
3: Yeah, my favorite thing about sports is we will find out, that's for sure. And I believe even the Ravens got fined last year, you know, for manipulating the injury report or not being forthcoming with that. So if Levitt doesn't play, I think that changes a lot. I also think it kind of gives LSU an excuse if they don't, you know, win. But that is a huge development for arguably the biggest game in college sports this Saturday.
2: Yeah, I mean, it's your quarterback.
3: Yeah.
2: Right? It's your quarterback. And, yeah, Sister Sledge got us. The NFL fined the Ravens $100,000.
3: Mm.
2: $100,000 for incorrectly listing, I should say, quarterback Lamar Jackson's practice participation status on Friday. So that was October 24th. So, yeah, it is a big deal. It is a big deal. But this, to me, man, just adds another layer, right? Like, if this one didn't have enough storylines, now all of a sudden the quarterback is listed as doubtful. You know, just a couple days away from the game, from the kickoff, from the highly anticipated, you know, return of Lane. Like, man, this is wild. And this is one, honestly, and I know we'll get into great detail about it. I don't think there is any excuses if you're LSU. You have to win this one or else there's so much egg on Lane Kiffin's face.
3: Yeah, but if you got the built-in excuse, oh, man, our starting quarterback. Because if Chambliss wasn't playing for Ole Miss, that would be a reasonable excuse to lose, you know, to really anybody outside of, you know, a smaller school or something like that. So Levitt this year, he's thrown 2 touchdowns and 4 interceptions. He hasn't been crisp, but they've been putting belt to buttocks over just about everybody that they played. So without him, I'm sure Layden Clark will be all right. But look, you got to go in with your starter. He's a starter for a reason.
2: And if it is, you know, gamesmanship on the side of LSU, the SEC, their penalties would be they could range from anywhere from $25,000 to $100,000 for football and include accountability measures for head coaches. Right, I'm sure that Lane Kiffin knows all about accountability. He screams accountability, doesn't?
3: Right.
2: SEC Commissioner Greg Sankey does have discretion to administer those penalties as appropriate based on the circumstances. Like, I don't think that I just feel like this has got to be an actual injury.
3: Yeah.
2: Right? It's got to be because there's no reason to add any more layers to it. Now, there's already more layers to this conversation and this game than need to be there, but there's already there. You don't need an extra layer just because, well, I'm just going to try to be clever and throw some gamesmanship and say my quarterback's banged up.
3: I just wouldn't put anything past Lane Kiffin. That's what it just comes down to. You know, just wouldn't put anything past him. And I hate that. I hate that that's my initial reaction. I want to take everybody for their word, but I was skeptical. And, you know, just being transparent.
2: highly anticipated rivalry game, LSU at Ole Miss. Now on the availability report, Sam Leavitt, LSU quarterback, listed as doubtful. That's not all that goes with this game, though. Trust and believe that. He's Emma Golden. I'm Q Myers. Coming up next, more lawsuits going back to court. It's Game Night on ESPN Radio on the all-new ESPN app.
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0: 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They bring their postseason momentum to Baltimore for a clash with the Orioles. 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
1: I told the players today, man, like, you don't have anything to worry about as far as, like, attention on you all week and everything. 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I said, you just get to go play.
2: If Ole Miss wins this game, it's eternal. 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
0: Number 7 LSU visits number 8 Ole Miss on Saturday night, 7:30 p.m. Eastern on ABC.
3: I love it. The return of Lane. I love it. LSU Ole Miss. It's the gift that keeps on giving. Highly anticipated. We've been talking about it for a while. It is finally here. It's game night on ESPN Radio. The all-new ESPN app, SiriusXM Channel 80, and tune in. 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He's Emmett Golden. I'm Q Myers. And when I say it is here, Emmett, I'm talking about Saturday, 7:30 Eastern time. It's going to be a fun environment. It's going to be a raucous environment.
4: Yeah, it is.
3: And I feel like every time I talk about LSU and Ole Miss, I have to start off with, it took another dramatic turn. Right? It just feels like every time I talk about it and talk about a storyline between these two programs, I'm talking about another dramatic turn. We just talked about Sam Levitt popping up on the availability report as doubtful.
4: Right.
3: And a lot of us have doubt if that's even truthful. Right. So that's one dramatic turn that happened on today. But on yesterday, another dramatic turn happened. Matter of fact, I can't even explain it. Pete Thamel, though, ESPN College Football Insider, he can like this.
5: LSU star defensive end Prince Will Umanlia-Mellon was served with court papers tied to Ole Miss's lawsuit against him. Those showed up in court records. Sources told Mark Schlabaugh and I this morning that the court papers were served to Umanlia-Mellon in the parking lot outside LSU's football facility. The timing of the gesture has certainly stoked the flames of an already heated rivalry. And we talk on this podcast often and fondly about things that can only happen in college football. I don't think that the Jets are going to ever serve the Patriots papers like the Tuesday of the, or whatever, serve Drake May paper. It just, like, the whole thing is so deep and so raw and so preposterous. This is just certainly a turn of the screw. So certainly made some calls to get both sides of the story. The understanding is this wasn't like the first and only time they tried to get him. They'd been trying to make contact for a little while. Nobody has actually come out and said yet that the timing is coincidental. So we're still waiting for some formal comment from the Ole Miss side.
4: Yeah, at first I was thinking, man, this is

0: super petty. Like, right. let's wait until a couple weeks into the season and do this when we're going to play them. But hearing Pete there saying that they've been trying to serve him these papers makes me feel like it wasn't done intentional for this week. But it is extremely interesting that in the world of NIL that this doesn't happen more often, although I feel like this might set the precedent for it to happen more often.
1: So now the natural question, though, when you hear that, you know, Prince Will U, I'm just going to call him that, is just got served papers, the next natural, the layup question is, well, why? Here's Pete Thamel.
2: In July, Ole Miss filed a lawsuit in Circuit Court of Lafayette County in Oxford, Mississippi, seeking $550,000 from Umanlia Mellon and $400,000 from Ole Miss guard who went to LSU named Devin Harper, plus attorney's fees, contract costs, etc. I was told, making a few calls today, that the point of that lawsuit wasn't as much to get the money from the broken contracts, but they want to make sure that LSU gets stuck with the rev share cap hit of nearly $1 million that would come from that would come from those things.
0: Man,
1: there it is.
0: Man, and is this high school
1: salary cap hit? That sounds like the NFL. Like, well, we don't want the dead money.
0: Right, right. And like, is this high school or is this right. college football? Because it definitely sounds like drama at the lunch table, right?
1: Man.
0: Yeah, they to say there's bad blood between the two is out of this world. They like, yeah, they filed this lawsuit. They didn't even want the money.
1: Right.
0: They just wanted to mess up the cap, NIL cap for LSU. Insane.
1: You know, I'm really intrigued. I mean, we're all going to be watching this. I don't know what kind of record numbers it's going to do. I assume it's going to do record numbers, right? I don't know if it's going to do Texas, Ohio State numbers, but it's going to be close as far as I'm concerned. And the reason is because there is what I've been talking about, Emmett. So many storylines between these two. Yes, Lane Kiffin is the headliner, mm-hmm. right? I mean, you go to see Jay-Z, but there's a couple opening acts. Well, the other right. opening acts are the lawsuit that's going on, the quarterback that may be out. Like, how is the environment there in Oxford going to be, right? I mean, mm-hmm. I heard earlier on Matt and Myron on ESPN Radio, on the all-new ESPN app, that Matt's talking about, they said that the National Guard might have to come in and walk Lane Kiffin in because they're so concerned about the reception he's going to receive when he gets there. And I'm not making fun of that because right. that's some obviously right. serious business, but
0: right.
1: I just don't know. You know what I mean? Like, when you walk into a pressure cooker and you don't know what the temperature is, it's hard. Man, you got to keep your head on a swivel. You just don't know what this is going to go down, how it's going to go down.
0: The worst environment I've ever seen in my life was when LeBron came back to Cleveland after leaving for the Miami Heat.
1: And that was
0: Heat.
1: Serious.
0: It was dead serious.
1: Yep.
0: I'm not expecting that because everybody's going to be rooting for Ole Miss outside of that one little section, right, that's going to have LSU people. The night, you know, years ago when LeBron came back, there were people wearing Heat jerseys and antagonizing the crowd, and it was just ugly. And I don't believe it'll be ugly because everybody's going to be on the same page. It'll be loud, and the boos will be deafening, but I feel like since everybody is, for lack of a better way to describe it, hating Lane Kiffin together, I think the crowd should be fine. The environment will be a tough one for LSU.
1: Yeah, I don't know, man. I think the environment's going to be tough for a lot of people. I think these folks are going to be lathered up. You know, they've been highly anticipating this. I mean, you remember how they greeted him at the airport when he was leaving.
0: Yeah.
1: Right? I mean, it's just and college athletics is different, man. It's different. I mean, I've been to some professional events where it's like, whoa, you know, like this could get a little ugly, you know, and I hate to go there and feel like that this could get ugly, but I think this could get really ugly, at least early on in this game, as introductions are happening, as Lane Kiffin is taking the field. I mean, man, I know in the NFL they used to say, you know, you go to Denver, you keep your helmet on the sidelines, right? They used to say it about Oakland. Hey, keep your helmet on, man. There's no batteries at
0: plenty
1: you.
0: Of people got hit with snowballs with batteries inside of them, you know, up down here. So I understand exactly what
1: That's
0: you're
1: what
0: saying.
1: That's what I'm saying. Like, and again, I'm not encouraging it. I'm right. not condoning it. I'm just understanding that it could get ugly because there's some angry folks. There's some people that feel slighted. There's some players that got left behind that I'm sure are feeling some kind of way. You know what I mean? Like, everyone's got an axe to grind in this one. And then there's going to be the ones that are just their fans of Ole Miss that are trying to root on their program and hope that they get the victory over Lane. But I feel like that they're going to be way overpowered and outnumbered by the ones that are there with, you know, just venom in their breath.
0: Well, let's hear from Pete Golding, the Ole Miss head coach. He sent a message to fans about how to behave this weekend.
3: To me, I mean, what this place has always been about, you know, and why so many people love coming here and respect this place is because of the people that are here and how they make them feel when they come here. And that's always been something for me. When you come here and you meet Ole Miss and alumni and all that, you know, they're so respectful, they're appreciative, you know, they're very welcoming. There's a competitive part of everybody, right? That obviously we want to create a really, really good environment like they always have for our top 10 matchup, for it to be really hard to play offense in that stadium and be there early and be loud. But I think at the end of it, there's still a respect piece. And this place has always been known to have really, really good people. And that's the one thing to me about Oxford. The first thing you talk about is the people there. And so let's not lose that over a game, over a person or anything else like that. There's nothing wrong with being competitive and being in the moment, right? And being really loud and being an unbelievable fan and providing an unbelievable atmosphere for our players and really hard to play in for their players. But at the end of the day, don't lose what we've created and what they've created for so long, which is a really good, unique place with really, really good people that's really hard to play.
1: My man had to give a PSA.
0: Yes.
1: Before the game.
0: Yeah.
1: That was a PSA. That was like, hey, look, is the game? Let's take the high road, right? Let's give them the business. Let's boo them. Let's be loud. You know, give our players a competitive edge, but let's not, you know, show our backside. But I tell you what, I don't care what kind of PSA he puts out there. There's going to be some folks that are going to show their backside, their front side, their side to side, right? I mean, they're going to do all of that.
0: Yeah, well, I think the message, and I think it makes sense.
1: It's the correct message.
0: Don't let us look bad.
1: Right.
0: Right? Like right now, Lane Kiffin looks bad. If we do something, then all of a sudden we look bad, and let's not be the heels in this certain situation.
1: No doubt. No doubt. Well, I mean, again, it's the return of Lane. It should be a lot of fun if everything goes the way it's supposed to go on the field. He's Emmett Golden. I'm Q Myers in the NFL. We take a look at a lot of quarterbacks and their injury or their health status next on Game Night on ESPN Radio on the all-new ESPN app.
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0: In Cincinnati, Bengals quarterback Joe Burrow is expected to play this weekend against the Houston Texans. Despite dealing with back tightness, Burrow did not make any significant throws during the portion of practice that was open to the media on Wednesday and said he took, and I quote, mental reps. The injury surfaced after Cincinnati's week one victory over Tampa Bay in Major League Baseball. Yankee star Aaron Judge left Wednesday's game against Minnesota because of tightness in his lower right leg. Judge struck out in both at-bats before being replaced in the sixth inning. He wasn't in Tuesday's lineup due to a scheduled day of rest. Let's take a look at some scores in Major League Baseball. Some games that went final. The Twins beat the Yankees 5-4 in 13 innings. The Blue Jays beat the Tigers 5-1. We saw the Athletics fall to Tampa Bay 4-3. And the Guardians beat the White Sox 6-3 to take a half-game lead in the AL Central. Coming up, more Game Night with Q Myers and me, Emmett Golden.
1: 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The Buffalo Bills open their new stadium against the Lions. So, are we about to witness a sneaky Super Bowl preview? We'll discuss it on Unsportsmanlike, 6 a.m. Eastern, right here on ESPN Radio, ESPN2, and ESPNU.
2: Since their appearance in Super Bowl 56, the Bengals have been slow starters, and that's been a problem.
3: I would say I'm more excited this year than I've been in a long time. I've always been excited to play, but I'm really just really excited to see our guys go make it happen.
4: Joe Burrow's not the problem. When you look at the last time he had a full season, he threw for 4,900 yards, 43 touchdowns. He's MVP caliber when he's healthy.
5: Patrick Mahomes, Lamar Jackson, Josh Allen, he ain't that. They've eliminated every excuse. He's got the easiest schedule in the NFL. He better win MVP.
6: Well, Joe Burrow's off to a good start. Got a dub, right? That's all you need to do. Take it one week at a time, one win at a time. And when you're at the end of the day, you hope you have more wins than losses. And you get to the playoffs, and then all bets are off in the postseason. It is game night here on ESPN Radio, the all-new ESPN app. SiriusXM Channel 80 and TuneIn. 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I'm Q Myers. And Emmett, I make it sound easy, huh? Hey, you just do this and that, and that's the recipe. Boom, you're in the playoffs. And there you go. You're good.
0: It's as simple as that.
6: Right. It is. But it's not that simple if you're not that healthy. Let's check out some quarterbacks around the league like this.
7: It's time to hear from some of the biggest names in the NFL.
8: Every team comes into this thing searching for the same thing.
7: We take you inside the locker room on game night.
6: And the theme for today, Emmett, if you so choose to appreciate it and dive into it, is health.
0: I choose to.
6: Of the quarterbacks.
0: Okay, I choose to.
6: Okay.
0: Let's see what we got here.
6: Let's hear from the guy that we actually just heard from, Joe Burrow. Obviously, his health is very important to the Cincinnati Bengals. And, well, all of a sudden we're hearing reports of a little bit of back tightness and no practicing. What's going on with Joey B?
3: I feel good. It's a normal game day soreness, that's for sure, but I'll be right. I don't know specifically what play. I didn't really start feeling until after the game. That's typically how it happens.
9: Do you plan to practice the rest of the week, or is it going to be something where you're just going to rest in?
3: We'll see how we feel tomorrow.
10: Shoulder?
3: Back tightness.
10: How does that affect your preparation for a week?
3: It shouldn't really. We get a lot of mental reps, and we walk through a lot of plays, so I'll be all right.
10: Is there any part of you that doesn't want to play on Sunday out of caution?
3: No. That's ridiculous.
0: Yeah, I think that's ridiculous as well, especially if you're a franchise quarterback. If you can play, you should be out there. And I think Joe will be out there. When I first saw it, I was like, uh-oh.
6: Right.
0: Because we hear, you know, it seems like each year Joe Burrow gets some type of injury and misses a number of games, or at least a couple of games every season. But seems like he'll be out there on Sunday. And we'll see if they could add another win to the belt.
6: Unfortunately for Joe Burrow, anytime you hear about any kind of injury or soreness or tightness or discomfort in him, you're going to be concerned.
0: Right.
6: I mean, that's just the reality of it. I remember when RG3 was in Washington, and every time he got hit and he got sacked or he just got hit, he would lay on the turf for like an extra second, and everyone said, is he getting up? Is he okay? Mm-hmm. You know what I mean? Because it became that opportunity, or that time, I should say, where it just seemed like every time he got hit, you were wondering if he was hurt. And it's not that level with Joe Burrow, but it's still, I mean, he's very important. He's a guy that could arguably be the league MVP, but he's got to be out there on the field. So if you hear anything is wrong with him, especially after one game and you actually got a win, I don't blame anyone for being a little bit like, whoa, hold on, what's going on here?
0: Yeah, because it's been everything. It's been an appendix, right? You know, it's been a calf wrist, muscle, it's been a wrist,
6: knee.
0: Yeah.
6: Right, it's the knee bone's connected to the thigh bone. You know what I mean? It's all that.
0: About every bone.
6: I don't even know that song, but I can figure it out.
0: That's what, you know what I'm saying? All of that. So, look, the league's a better place when Joe Burrow is playing, and it's good to see they'll be out there on Sunday.
6: Yeah, according to him, it is ridiculous that he's even thinking about, or anyone's even thinking about him not being out there. So Joey B will be behind center. That is not the only quarterback situation going on in the NFL, though. In the ATL, I don't think anybody, and I mean anybody, is healthy when it comes to the quarterback. Not Michael Penix, not Tua Tagovailoa, not even the third quarterback in Cooper Rush. But don't let me give you an update on the quarterback situation. Here's from head coach Kevin Stefanski.
11: You have a QB yet for this week?
12: We will have a quarterback, yes, for this week. Not yet, but we'll work through that this week.
11: What do you need to see between now and tomorrow? Choose who you want there.
12: I'd say we're working through it. I'm not ruling anyone out. Tua's not going to practice today, but he's getting better. Cooper and Mike will practice today, so we'll work through it.
0: Yeah, that sounds like a man that doesn't know
6: what
0: exactly
6: a terrible
0: who's
6: situation
0: be
6: to
0: healthy.
6: Be in.
0: Yeah, got to Atlanta with all those weapons, and look, I believe Kevin Stefanski to be a good head coach. Once took the Browns to the playoffs with five different starting quarterbacks.
6: He might need all five now.
0: Ain't that the truth? You know, I'm willing to jump out of a tree and say that the guy that ends the season as the quarterback is probably not even on the roster right now, because it just seems like nobody's healthy.
6: No, they're not, right? And you heard him say he hasn't ruled anybody out. Tua's not going to practice, but he's getting better. Look, normally if they don't practice on Wednesday, they don't play. Yeah. Normally. Now, that's not every case, but that's right. Kind of the trajectory. Like, the coaches always want the player to play and practice on Wednesday, because normally what Thursday and Friday are basically glorified walkthroughs.
0: Yeah, Wednesday's the heavy day.
6: Yes.
0: Yeah, Wednesday's the heavy day. Friday is what?
6: Definitely a walkthrough. Yeah. That's definitely a walkthrough. So
0: right.
6: You want to see if these guys are going to go, you would like to see them in practice on Wednesday. And no Tua, Michael Penix hasn't been ruled out, and Cooper Rush, you know, when I saw on Sunday that he had some issues he was dealing with, some back soreness and everything. I'm thinking, they have the worst luck in Atlanta. If you're a quarterback, don't go to the ATL, because you're definitely going to be injured. No. So we'll see, again, how they work through it. Kevin Stefanski's words, not mine. We're taking you inside the locker room here on Game Night on ESPN Radio and the all-new ESPN app. And guess what? That's not the last storyline when it comes to quarterbacks and injury. We saw Kyler Murray go down very early in his Viking debut. He was concussed, so is there a timeline yet for Kyler Murray? Here's Kevin O'Connell.
13: Yeah, I think Friday, you know, would be, you know, having the ability to go through the next couple days for sure, see where he's at, but at the same time, you know, deferring so much to, you know, those medical professionals that are, you know, he's talking to, and you know, he's got to be medically cleared before we even have the conversation about playing in a game. And that's how we've handled all of these situations, quarterback position or not. The protocol, you know, is kind of the guiding light behind all this.
0: And it's a long season, so, you know, I think they're handling that the right way. Don't rush them.
6: They don't have any option.
0: Yeah, let them go through the protocol. The protocols, easy for me to say. I only get paid to talk. But Carson Wentz, as the backup, has proven he can win you a game if you need him to.
6: Yeah, I don't know if that's fool's gold or if that's some reality, right? I mean, week one, how many people prepare for the backup quarterback? Probably not many.
0: I mean, week eight, people don't necessarily prepare
6: right,
0: for
6: but
0: the
6: I mean,
0: backup
6: really in week one. I mean, week one, we're already talking about weird things that happen. All of a sudden, you're prepared for Kyler Murray and you get Carson Wentz. You know, so I don't know how much he really has, how much he could really help them out if Kyler's going to miss some time. The problem is, when you're dealing with a concussion, there's literally nothing you can do. It doesn't matter if you feel good. You can feel great. If you're concussed, you're not going to play. You have to go through every single step other concussion protocol. So that, to me, is... And a couple days later, and the way that we saw him, and again, not trying to diagnose anything or being a doctor or be smarter than the next guy, but yeah. I would be shocked to see him play this weekend.
0: Yeah, if I was his head coach, and not even judging, I'm just giving my opinion. Well, even if he got cleared this week, I wouldn't play him. You know, because once you hit that fencing position, when you've been knocked out and all, that's scary, you know. So let's give him some extra time. Even if he does clear it, I would err on the side of caution when it comes to those type of concussions.
6: And if he doesn't play, Carson Wentz would start, and then J.J. McCarthy would be the backup. Think about that. I mean, man, this is a former first-round pick. He's down to the third-string quarterback, and now all of a sudden he might end up being the backup quarterback because Kyler Murray's not available, but he's still not in the game. He's still not getting that action because the former number one overall pick or number first-round pick in Carson Wentz would be the quarterback there in Minnesota. So how about the one we saw first? We saw the one, the injury to Sam Darnold very early in the Seahawks game when they took on the Patriots to open up the 2026 season. He was out. He went to the hospital. You know, there was all kind of questions. Is his hip okay? What's going on? Well, let's hear from the head coach, Mike McDonald, on the health of Sam Darnold.
14: It's a glute, to my knowledge, right? Glute, yeah, glute.
15: So the muscle as opposed to the tendon?
14: Glute's a tendon? I thought a glute was a muscle.
15: Well, I think there was a report that it was the glute tendon.
14: I'm in uncharted waters here.
0: There is no booty tendon, whoever that reporter was. Yes, the glute is a muscle.
6: Okay, well, there you go. Yeah. we're an educational program around Game Night on ESPN Radio. But Sam Darnold has been ruled out for week two. The Seahawks will become the third defending Super Bowl champion all time to start multiple quarterbacks in their first two games of the season. So we'll continue to see how Sam Darnold does, you know, continue to get healthy and get back, try to work his way back to the starting lineup for the Seattle Seahawks. He's Emmett Golden. I'm Q Myers. It's Game Night here on ESPN Radio. A healthy quarterback. Matter of fact, one of the best quarterbacks in the country who had a great start to his career is going to join us next here on Game Night on ESPN Radio and the all-new ESPN app.
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0: Emmett, you know we like to highlight big-time performances of the night.
1: Yes,
0: we
1: sir.
0: Always go all the way up. But you know what? We don't have to just be exclusive to just tonight. You did something really special today to go ahead and highlight you. How about Youngstown State? How about Bo Brungard had 8 touchdowns in their performance against Duquesne, put up a whole bunch of points in their victory, and Bo Brungard joins us now here on Game Night on ESPN Radio. And Bo, thanks so much for your time. Appreciate you. Where does this past weekend, that big 8 total touchdown performance versus Duquesne, where does that rank amongst the best games that you've ever played?
2: Yeah, well, thanks for having me, first off. And yeah, that was a fun one last Saturday for sure. You know, our special teams and our defense did a great job of getting us some good field position. And then I just got some real great guys around me that, you know, make me look good. So it was fun for sure. And, you know, that's one I'm going to remember for a long time.
3: So you threw for 290 yards and 6 touchdowns. You rushed for 111 yards and 2 touchdowns. How tired were you after the game?
2: Well, you know, I actually only got to play, you know, one drive coming out of halftime, and then, you know, the backup got the rest of the minutes. So, you know, that was pretty much all in the first half. So, yeah.
3: Yeah.
0: That's a flex.
3: Yeah. This has to be the best game you ever had, right? Or in high school, did you have 11 touchdowns in a game or something?
2: No, stats-wise, that's probably the best one I've had.
0: Bo Brungard, Youngstown State quarterback with us here on Game Night on ESPN Radio and the all-new ESPN app. Well, you are the reigning Walter Payton Award winner, which is given out to the best player in the FCS. So, I mean, what does it feel like to receive that kind of award? We know, obviously, you put up big offensive numbers, but we know the greatness of the Hall of Famer Walter Payton, and to win an award like that in his name and his honor, what does that mean to you?
2: Yeah, it was so special. It was such an honor for me to be able to do that, and just to see the excitement, you know, it brought to, you know, the city of Youngstown and for this community, you know, it really meant a lot to the people around here. But, you know, that wasn't my goal last year. My goal going in wasn't, you know, personal accolades or anything like that. You know, the mission for me and the other guys who came in with me when we were freshmen were winning a national championship. So, you know, that's on the forefront of our minds. But to be able to do that last year was special.
3: So, Bo, we know that what's going on in college football, right? Guys are transferring all over the place. You win the Walter Payton Award. I'm assuming you could have transferred. What kept you at Youngstown State?
2: Yeah, there was definitely an opportunity to transfer. You know, a lot of schools were trying to reach out to my old high school coach and my dad and trying to get a hold of me. But, you know, during that time, I just started praying a lot, just seeing what the Lord had in store for me and, you know, what his will was. And, you know, I just felt that I wanted to stay home, in Youngstown. You know, my dad played here in the 90s. And, you know, it's more than just chasing money for me. You know, Youngstown means something to me. It's something special. And, I wasn't willing to trade that for some money. So, that's really what it was.
0: How much has your father guided you? As you mentioned, he did play quarterback position from 92 to 95. And just from a sense of, son, I've been there, done that, and this is, you know, what I'm thinking. How much has his guidance helped you?
2: Yeah, it certainly helped a lot. You know, growing up, you know, I always heard those stories about him, and I always wanted to be like him, you know, growing up, going to the YSU games, and just having a dad as a role model who's been there and done that. He always has words of wisdom, you know, in moments like these, moments that I've gone through in the past to guide me. And, you know, he certainly wishes that he had NIL and all that stuff when he played. But it was a little bit different of a time. But, no, super fortunate and grateful to have a man like him, you know, raise me and guide me in this direction in life.
3: He's Bo Brungard, the quarterback of the Youngstown State Penguins. And from the great state of Ohio, I'm Emmett Golden alongside Q Myers. I'm from Cleveland, Bo. So I got love for us Ohio guys. You know, always love when we get to talk to some Ohio boys. What was it like playing against Kentucky, an SEC team, in week 2? How much did you guys learn from that?
2: Yeah, we learned a lot about ourselves, you know, going up against a good SEC opponent. You know, we knew what we were getting into. You know, they were a phenomenal team, great athletes. You know, they're well coached. You know, Coach Stein, he's awesome. He did a great job. But you know, it was good just to see where we were as a team going up against that speed. And, you know, I thought we moved the ball well as an offense. You know, we kind of shot ourselves in the foot, you know, when we crossed the 50-yard line. But I thought it was a good measuring stick for us to see where we're at. And it was certainly a hot one on the field there in Lexington. It was a hot one that day. But, yeah, I think we learned a lot from that. And glad we had the opportunity to do that.
0: How much are you able to use that moving forward? And, I mean, it's a top 10 matchup coming up this weekend as you're taking on South Dakota State, who's ranked number 3. How much will you be able to use that experience from the Kentucky game the rest of the way?
2: Yeah, certainly. I think it's just it's big confidence for us, you know, as an offense, just, you know, looking back at the film, seeing that we can step onto a field with an SEC team and, you know, move the ball and, you know, put some points on the board, knowing we made some mistakes and knowing we left a lot out there. You know, that's big for us, knowing that if we can do it against them, we can do it against anybody. So I think that's big confidence for our team and our offense.
3: Bo, a couple years ago, you know, my son was playing high school football. He was being recruited, a few other guys on his team, and all they talked about was D1, Power 5, gotta go there. For all the young guys that are listening to this that's in high school that want to get to college, what would you tell them about whether it's FCS or just really playing at the next level?
2: Yeah, my brother played at Division III, and, you know, those guys have a real passion for the game playing Division III, and it was no joke. You know, I went to some of his games and watched it, and, you know, college football, it's, you know, there's players at every level. And a lot of times we'll pick up transfers from the Division II level and they'll become stars on our team. So, you know, I would say if you have a passion for the game and you love the game, you know, just go play. It doesn't have to be Power 5. You know, my only offer coming out of high school was Youngstown State. And obviously for me, that was an easy decision, but, you know, guys always want to go up to the biggest level and play there, which I think is awesome. But, you know, FCS football, it's great football. You know, guys get drafted every year from the FCS, you know, dozens of guys. You know, it's great football and, you know, lots of competition. And, you know, I just love it at the FCS level. You know, competing for a national championship, I would certainly rather compete for a FCS national championship than I would, a bowl game. You know, that's just how I see it in my eyes.
0: Bo Brungard, Youngstown State quarterback, with us here on Game Night on ESPN Radio and the all-new ESPN app. Well, that leads me right to, as you mentioned, get drafted from, you know, Youngstown, get drafted from, you know, the FCS level. What would you say to those talent evaluators out there that are checking out your numbers, checking out the film, and trying to think and decide if you're a name that they're going to be calling on draft day?
2: Yeah, you know, heading into my last year, you know, thinking about, you know, where I'm going to spend my last year. You know, I think a big reason why I stayed was I felt, you know, playing my last year at Youngstown State was a, you know, the best path for me to reach the next level. I got a great O-line around me. And, you know, I'm just putting my all out there, you know, leading these guys, being a leader, you know, growing, you know, looking in the mirror and just seeing where I can grow. And always having a growth mindset. That's a big thing for me, is just always have a growth mindset. As I, you know, push forward to the next level, and just, you know, work on the passing game. You know, I know a lot of people see me as just a runner, but, you know, we really worked on the, you know, the vertical passing game and just spreading the ball across the field this off season. And, you know, I think it's starting to show a little bit, but that's doing part to the guys around me. So, you know, we're just going to keep working and keep pushing forward with that.
0: Well, you and the guys around you are going to be in action coming up on Saturday, 7 p.m. Eastern Time on ESPN+. Ninth-ranked Youngstown State at number 3, South Dakota State. Of course, we'll be checking that out. Bo, congratulations on all the success. Much luck to you the rest of the way, you and your teammates. Thanks so much for giving us some time here on Game Night.
2: Yeah, thanks for having me.
0: Absolutely. Good stuff. Bo Brungard right there, Youngstown State quarterback, with us here on Game Night on ESPN Radio. My man's putting up video game numbers. Oh. Right? 8 total touchdowns. My man ain't even playing in the second half. I only did 1 drive in the second half.
3: It's like, wow.
0: Exactly. Exactly. NFL week number 2. We're on the eve of that. We'll go through and let you know where we think these games are going to be won. It's Game Night on ESPN Radio on the all-new ESPN app.
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14: Hey, Izzy, what's going on?
15: Well, Eddie, I've been a little busy with the kids getting ready to go back to school and all.
14: Well, wait a minute. What exactly is back to school?
15: Well, Eddie, that kind of means when the kids actually go back to school after a long summer.
14: Well, I never really did spend a lot of time in school, so I never got real excited about going back to school. I always hear about it. Doesn't sound all that great to me.
15: Yeah, I kind of remember it that way. I guess that's why you know how to throw such a good time.
14: That kind of why you know how to throw such a good curveball. Yeah, I did kind of trade in my books for some beers and some boogie.
15: Hey, I hear you. But for most people, going back to school is an important time of the year. Time for us adults to have a little bit more fun.
14: I just like going back to Fast Eddie. Ice cold beer, delicious eats, succulent shrimp. If you're 21 and in the mood and you want to get back to Fast Eddie, come on over and hang out with me at Fast Eddie's Bon Air. I think we both made the right move. We're doing pretty good with beer and baseball.
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3: In the NFL, Seahawks quarterback Sam Darnold has been ruled out for Sunday's game against the Arizona Cardinals because of a glute injury. However, Seattle coach Mike McDonald says there's no plans to place Darnold on the injured reserve. That suggests the team believes he could be back within the next four games. And in Cincinnati, Bengals quarterback Joe Burrow is expected to play this weekend against the Houston Texans. Despite dealing with back tightness, Burrow did not make any significant throws during the portion of practice that was open to the media on Wednesday and said he took mental reps. The injury surfaced after Cincinnati's Week 1 victory over Tampa Bay. Let's take a look at some scores in Major League Baseball. The Guardians now sit atop the AL Central after beating the White Sox 6-3, only by a half a game. Guardians with a day off tomorrow. White Sox out on the road on Thursday. We saw the Twins beat the Yankees 5-4. The Blue Jays defeated the Tigers 5-1. And the Tampa Bay Rays beat the A's 4-3. More of Game Night straight ahead with Q Myers and myself, Emmett Golden.
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0: Jalen Hurts is a deep thinker, man. Everybody comes into this thing with the same thing. Stay where my feet are. Unbelievable. 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How many coaches' cliches can he give us?
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1: Hey, man, hang around a little while, man. Your boy will learn you something.
2: Okay. All right. I just don't listen to feet very often.
1: Well, maybe you should.
0: On ESPN Radio.
1: Yeah, man, get your feet right. Emmett.
2: I've even seen it on hats.
1: I'm just saying.
2: That was an amazing line right there. I've even seen it on hats.
1: I'm going to need to keep you around a little bit, man. I need to show you some things.
2: Okay, it's cool. I'm going to start getting sayings that I say, like fair exchange ain't no robbery on a hat. If every day is a sunny day, what's a sunny day? I'm putting that on a hat.
1: I mean, but you have lines that are way too long to put on a hat.
2: This is true. This is true.
1: You gotta have a
2: long sleeve t-shirt.
1: Listen to your feet. That's short. You're talking about you're doing scriptures and everything on your hats.
2: Well,
1: man,
2: if it's
1: that's
2: a
1: too
2: big
1: much.
2: Hat.
1: Well, you got a big head. He's Emmett Golden. I'm Q Myers. It is Game Night here on ESPN Radio, the all new ESPN app, SiriusXM Channel 80, and tune in. We're presented by Progressive Insurance. Week 2 in the NFL. Yep, we're already here. That's coming up on tomorrow. So of course, we gotta let you know who's gonna win, and we'll give you a little preview like this.
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5: I've been waiting a long time for this moment.
0: On Game Night.
1: Oh, yeah. This is the wildest and craziest segment that you're ever going to hear when it comes to some NFL Quick Picks Week 2 action. Oh, yeah, sure. I'll go back and tell you how we did Week 1. I did better. 10-5-1. And you were at 9-6-1. So I barely did better than you.
2: Yeah,
1: but I did.
2: Game. It's a long season,
1: you
2: big dog.
1: Take the victories when you can get them, brother.
2: You better.
1: I don't get too many dubs, so I better take them while I can. They only had, you know, like two pairs of size 13 shoe at the store. And if I get there a couple seconds late, they're gone. You know how it is. Every once in a while, you got to take the dub when you can get them. So let's go ahead and get into week number 2, see how many dubs we can get. We need the help of one Sister Sledge.
6: I'm going to start by giving you $1 million idea. Right. What if you put Ring the Bell on a hat?
1: Hell
6: and
1: yeah.
6: And so just like in normal conversation, you could like point to the hat.
2: Oh, I love it.
1: Done.
2: Yeah, there you go.
1: Problem is, I don't wear hats.
2: You don't. I've never seen you wear a hat.
1: I know. I don't wear hats.
2: Yeah.
1: I got a good hairline, though. That's why.
2: Yeah, I don't, so I wear a lot of hats.
6: That's what happens when you go to the barbershop every Saturday at the same time.
1: Every Saturday, facts.
6: Religiously. Josh Allen is 3-0 versus the Lions in his career. Jared Goff is 0-3 versus the Bills, even though Goff has averaged 351 pass yards in those games. Lions at Bills on Thursday night. Bills, 4.5-point favorites.
1: Man, this is so setting up for us to say, oh, Josh Allen makes all the sense of the world, and then Jared Goff's going to get his victory.
2: Yeah. I give me the Bills, though. I'm sticking with the Bills. I'll just take
7: God
2: the
7: bless
2: Bills.
7: And go
1: yeah,
7: Bills.
1: I'm going Buffalo as well.
7: Be good, do good. God bless, and go Bills.
1: Got it in time.
2: Yep.
6: The Carolina Panthers have lost their last 12 games as favorites. That's the longest streak in the Super Bowl era. They head to Atlanta to take on the Falcons. Mm. Panthers, 2.5-point favorites.
1: I'm not taking Atlanta anytime soon.
2: I heard that.
1: Give me Bryce Young. Give me the Panthers. Right. Give me everybody you can give me in Carolina. Trayvon Merrick. Who else you want to give me?
2: Hey, you can give me the Black Panther. You give me Panthro. All right?
1: You can give me Cam Newton at this stage of the game.
2: I'm with you.
6: I actually think I saw a headline today that Newton said on his podcast that he thinks he could come out and play for the Falcons this weekend.
1: I'm sure he said that. I have no doubt that he would say that.
2: Yeah.
1: He would probably also try to get a helmet where he could put his hair through the top of it.
2: Top of it, yeah. Right.
1: Just kick it.
2: I don't think they make those.
1: I don't either, but he would try.
6: The Bears have lost 8 of their last 10 against the Vikings, and the 2 wins they have in that span were by just 2 points each. Vikings at Bears. Bears, 4.5-point favorites.
2: Hey, give me the Bears. I know it's 4.5, but they're healthy.
1: They are. I wonder what that offensive explosion is going to look like against Brian Flores' defense.
2: Yeah. Yeah.
1: That's give me a Chicago. Bite. I don't trust Carson Wentz. I just don't trust Carson Wentz. Got it in the time.
2: There you go.
6: The last time the Eagles won on the road against the Titans was in 1991 when the game was in Houston because they were still the Oilers. Eagles head to Tennessee, where they are 0-3 against the Titans. Eagles, 7-point favorites.
1: Ooh, 7's a lot of points. They're going to be 1-4, though. They're going to win the game for sure. Yes.
2: Give me the Eagles. They're covering that spread. I think the Titans might end up drafting top three again.
1: Ooh. Okay. All right. I got the Eagles, too. Fly, Eagle, fly.
6: Patriots head coach Mike Vrabel is 0-4 against the Steelers in his career. That's tied for the worst record by a head coach against a team he previously played for. Steelers at Patriots. Patriots 5.5-point favorites.
2: I hate going chalk, but I got to go with the Patriots. I don't believe in the Steelers at all.
1: I don't either, but Sister Sledge has given us every reason to pick, you know, she's given us every reason not to go with the favorites, and we still do it.
2: I was answering.
1: The ball had left my hands.
2: Okay.
6: Yeah. As I try and fight.
2: There you go.
1: The ball left my hand before the red light went off.
2: All right. Take
1: it to the review.
2: I was going to say, we need New York to figure this one out.
6: We'll add an extra second on.
2: There you go.
4: Right. He was looking at his feet.
1: I get the Michigan love.
2: He was listening to his feet.
6: We have Big Ten reviews around here.
1: There you go.
6: In a game you can hear on select ESPN radio stations, the Packers travel to take on the Jets. Green Bay has lost 6 straight, which is its longest losing streak since 1990 to 91. Packers, 3.5-point favorites.
2: Give me the Packers of Green Bay.
1: Yeah, run that back. I'll take it.
2: Like, look, I'm happy the Jets got a win last week.
1: Yeah, I don't know how real that was. Week one is really suspect at times.
6: They also played the Titans.
1: They also played the Titans. There you go.
6: The Buccaneers, led by Baker Mayfield, take on a Browns team that Mayfield is still the leader in quarterback wins for since 1999. Browns at Bucks. Bucks, 8.5-point favorites.
2: Man, the spread couldn't be high enough. Give me Baker Mayfield and the Tampa Bay Buccaneers.
1: Last week, we both picked the Browns because they were 8.5-point underdogs. And we got beat bad. Give Baker Mayfield. That was close. I almost talked myself out of it. I almost got DQ'd.
2: Yeah, listen, if Deshaun Watson gets a win on the road against Baker Mayfield, I'll gladly take the loss in quick picks.
6: Saints quarterback Tyler Shuck became the 4th quarterback in the last 10 seasons with 400-plus pass yards and 3-plus pass touchdowns in a Week 1 loss. The previous 3 quarterbacks all won in Week 2. Saints at Ravens, 8.5-point favorites.
2: Give me the Saints to cover. I think Baltimore wins, but I think the Saints cover.
6: Texans are coming off allowing 36 points to the Bills in Week 1. Their most points allowed since the end of the 2023 season. Season Bengals at Houston. Texans 2.5-point favorites.
1: Yeah, give me H-Town, man. Give me H-Town.
2: Give me H-Town.
6: Just interesting fact that maybe interests no one else. That line actually has gone towards the Bengals since this afternoon.
1: Wow.
6: It was 3 earlier in the day. Anyway, last season, the Broncos were 8-1 at home with their only loss coming to the Jaguars. It was Denver's only double-digit loss of the season, and the 34 points they allowed were the most they allowed last season. In a game you can hear on select ESPN radio stations, Jaguars at Broncos. Broncos, 2.5-point favorites.
1: Give me Jacksonville. I didn't like what I saw from Denver.
2: Give me the Broncos. Yeah,
1: like there was 3 teams to choose from.
2: I was waiting for the. I didn't hear the.
6: I'm struggling today, guys. I was trying to find these today.
2: Yeah, I was stalling. That was me stalling.
1: Oh, okay.
2: The Jaguars been in that heat down there in Florida, going up to that high elevation of Denver. I think it plays a role. I like the Broncos.
6: The 1-0 Las Vegas Raiders travel to take on the 0-1 Los Angeles Chargers. Chargers, 6.5-point favorites.
2: I mean, the Raiders.
1: This is not a homer pick. I'm picking the Raiders as well.
2: Straight up.
1: Yeah. I just think they're... I think they can run with them and I think they can beat them, to be honest with you.
2: Yeah, and even if they don't win, I think it's closer than... I think they lose by less than a touchdown.
1: There you go.
6: Cowboys quarterback Dak Prescott has won 19 straight home games versus division opponents. That's the second longest streak by a starting quarterback since the 1970 merger. Longest streak is by some guy named Tom Brady. He last lost at home to a division opponent in 2017. Commanders at Cowboys. Cowboys 4.5-point favorites.
2: Man, we gonna make some barn and some hay, and we gonna burn some stuff. So give me the Cowboys.
4: Hody, hody, hody.
1: Give me the Commanders. I'm already regretting my respect I gave the Cowboys. I'm already regretting it based off week one's terrible defense. They're no-show defensively. I'm already regretting it.
6: Since becoming the Cardinals starter week 7 last season, Jacoby Brissett leads the NFL with 3,643 passing yards. Seahawks at Cardinals. Seahawks, 3.5-point favorites.
2: Only 3.5?
1: Yeah.
2: It sounds like a sucker line.
6: Quarterback effect.
2: Yeah. Yeah.
1: That hook always gets you, but I got Seattle anyway.
2: Give me Seattle.
6: I was also surprised by that line, Emmett, but like I said, yeah. I think it's the backup quarterback thing.
2: That makes sense. You're right.
6: The 49ers are looking to start 2-0 in back-to-back seasons for the first time since 1995 to 96. They're also looking to start a season with back-to-back wins by double digits for the third time in franchise history. Dolphins at 49ers. 49ers, 13.5-point favorites.
2: Niners.
1: That's a lot of points.
4: Niners.
1: I mean, the Raiders just beat them by 14. Yeah, okay, I got you. 49ers.
2: Okay.
6: Kenneth Walker in his Chiefs debut rushed for 173 yards, the most by a Kansas City player in the Andy Reid era. He and the Chiefs now face a Colts team that allowed 202 rush yards in week one. Colts at Chiefs. Chiefs 6.5-point favorites.
2: Big yeah. Chief.
1: Yeah. The Chiefs. Kansas City. Kenneth Walker.
4: Tyrana.
1: That dude could run, man.
2: Yes, sir.
1: I'm angry.
6: And finally.

0: Bound to fail. Great.
1: Right.
0: That's awesome. So, ladies and gentlemen, don't follow our lead is what we're trying to tell you right there. Week 2 action. He's Emmett Golden. I'm Q Myers. It's game night here on ESPN Radio. And apparently, we're not supposed to have high expectations for certain quarterbacks across the National Football League. 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

0: Second and five, Browns opening drive from the Jacksonville 28-yard line. Deshaun under center. They pick up the blitz. Now he's pressured. Now he guns, and now he's picked off. It's intercepted. There goes that first drive. Fourier Aluakin brings it back across the Jacksonville 40. He's tackled by Elton Jenkins at the 41.
1: Do you hear the disappointment in that call right there? There goes that first drive. Mm-hmm. Thanks, Deshaun. 850 ESPN Cleveland on the call right there. It's game night on ESPN Radio, the all-new ESPN app. SiriusXM Channel 80 and TuneIn presented by Progressive Insurance. He's Emmett Golden. I'm Q Myers. And Emmett, apparently Deshaun Watson is going to be trotted back out there. Week number two action. Cleveland's in Tampa Bay taking on Baker Mayfield, the guy that got replaced by Deshaun Watson. Nothing to see here, right? No kind of side stories going on here.
2: Man, no, it's all type

0: storylines and everything. And while I would have never started Deshaun Watson, and I would have had a quick trigger finger to pull him and put Shadori in, I do understand why Todd Monken didn't. You know, why he went week two, go back to him. Because you don't, the first time as a head coach, you make a big decision. You can't go back after 1 week because I think you lose credibility in the locker room if you do that. So I understand why they are sticking with Deshaun. I don't understand why Deshaun Watson has a hard time with admitting that he didn't play well or that he hasn't played well since he was in Cleveland, because he had another situation where he did the same today.
1: Yeah, he's awful. He's just been awful. He was sacked 5 times week one, tied for the most of any quarterback, has lost 6 straight starts, the longest active streak by a quarterback in the NFL, going back to week 2, 2024 versus Jaguars. And, yeah, when he's asked about it or called out about it, he responds poorly like this.
2: Yeah, man, I think the media has this expectation that I'm supposed to throw 400 yards and 5 touchdowns every week. So until that happens, I guess it's going to be the same situation. So, again, my job is to make sure I'm operating well so we can try to get a win and keep moving forward from there.
0: The media has this expectation that I have to throw for 400 yards and 5 touchdowns. Listen, I am a media member in Cleveland. Right, ESPN Cleveland, and nobody has had that expectation. But I will say this, when someone trades 3 first-round picks
1: right,
0: and gives you $230 million fully guaranteed.
1: Which had never been done before, by the way.
0: The expectations are for you to be a franchise quarterback. And Deshaun Watson has not been a franchise quarterback since he arrived in Cleveland. And people saying that doesn't mean that their expectations are too high. It takes nothing. It takes nothing to say, hey, I got to get better. I'm working hard every day, and it's early, and we're going to keep on going. The whole, the expectations are too high. No, the expectations are extremely low, and he's still not meeting those.
1: The problem is with Deshaun Watson, it's the same, like what they say, the same old G. The same old G. The problem is he has no accountability. He takes no accountability for anything. He has no self-awareness. He doesn't understand. He can't read the room. It's always, he's one of those dudes where it's everyone else's fault.
0: Facts.
1: There's always that guy in the crew, and I had to break away from that guy, right? There's always that guy in the crew where it's everyone else's fault but him, even though it's clearly him. Like, you know what I mean? At some point, If it happens to you once, okay, maybe it's a misunderstanding. Happens twice, okay, maybe it's bad luck. But multiple times that you keep having some kind of issue, hey, man, look in the mirror, Doc. It is you, and it is 100% Deshaun Watson. And no matter what the situation has been on or off the field, he'll never, ever take responsibility or accountability. It's always, no, it's someone else's fault.
0: He was asked about, you know, you need to play better or whatever. And one of his answers, I only had 6 incompletions. You know, it was the interception. And then there was a tip pass. And I threw one ball away. So it really wasn't that bad. Dog, we watched it. It was bad. All right, he threw a 50-yard touchdown to Denzel Boston at the end of the game. And if you look at the box score, you go, oh, that wasn't that bad. It was because they stopped playing. All right? The Jaguars were up so big, they were not playing hard at all because the game was over. So Deshaun makes it harder than it has to be. It's already hard for him, right? From a public relations standpoint, it was a nightmare since he showed up, and he has not done anything to improve it. No. If you don't play well, just say you haven't played well. That's okay. We've seen it before in Cleveland. It's not new to us.
1: He makes it easy to not like him. Seriously.
0: Yeah.
1: He makes it easy not to like him. Because you can make a mistake. You can make a bunch of mistakes. You cannot be a perfect quarterback. But you have to show some self-awareness. You have to understand that you have to take responsibility. Even with all the issues that were going on off the field, and Cleveland still said, as dumb as I think it was, hey, man, we're willing to bring you in. We're going to give up a bunch of draft picks. We're going to give you a contract fully guaranteed, even though you currently have a contract. They basically forgave everything that was going on off the field, which lets you know how desperate they were for a quarterback to begin with. But okay, let bygones be bygones. They were willing to risk it risk alienating their fan bases, alienate the women in their fan base, alienate so many people. They were willing to do that for the sake of this guy's going to help improve us, and their ROI has been awful. And not one time has he said, hey, this my bad. Even before the season started, he went out and stepped to the podium and basically dog-cussed the fans without dog-cussing the fans.
0: Yeah. This is, to compare it, there's another quarterback that was in Cleveland that was awful. His name was Johnny Manziel. You know what he was good at? He'd step in front of the camera and go, man, I was bad. I messed up. I know I got to be better. He would always say the right things. He'd be a disaster, and he'd stand up, and he would take 100% accountability verbally, and then he'd go do the same stuff again.
1: Right, of course.
0: Yeah, but he wouldn't look at everybody like, y'all, what's wrong with y'all? And that is what Deshaun Watson does whenever he steps in front of a microphone. He's looking like, why are y'all upset with me? And it's like, dog, what type of reality do you even live in?
1: I mean, I get frustrated even talking about him because everything, it's basically like he just spit in the face of everybody. Because look, you're not doing everything that the Browns did for him for a wide receiver. 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The Buffalo Bills, they're doing something. Matter of fact, opening up their new stadium. 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

0: In Major League Baseball, Yankee star Aaron Judge left Wednesday's game against Minnesota because of tightness in his lower right leg. Judge struck out in two at-bats before being replaced in the sixth inning. He wasn't in Tuesday's lineup due to a scheduled day of rest. In the NFL, you have the Cincinnati Bengals and quarterback Joe Burrow. He is expected to play this weekend against the Houston Texans, despite dealing with back tightness. Burrow did not make any throws of significance during the portion of practice that was open to the media on Wednesday. He said he took mental reps. The injury surfaced after Cincinnati's Week 1 victory over Tampa Bay. Some scores in Major League Baseball. The Guardians sit atop the AL Central after defeating the White Sox 6-3 earlier this afternoon. We saw the Tampa Bay Rays beat the Athletics 4-3. The Blue Jays beat the Tigers 5-1, and the Twins beat the Yankees in 13 innings 5-4. More of Game Night with Q Myers and me, Emmett Golden, straight ahead.
1: Coming up on the Thursday edition of Unsportsmanlike with Chris Canty, Michelle Smallman, and me, Evan Cohen, we'll get you ready for a huge matchup to open week two of the NFL season by looking ahead to the Bills' home opener against the Lions. It's Unsportsmanlike, 6 a.m. Eastern, right here on ESPN Radio, ESPN2, and ESPNU.
2: First time here, I'm just proud of the guys. 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

0: Houston, 97 Rock, on the courtesy of the highlight there. 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I'm Q Myers, and of course, the Bills are hosting the Lions Thursday Night Football, kicking off week number two of the NFL season. So to get a little bit of a preview, we're bringing our guy Sal Capaccio from WGR 550 Sports Radio, Buffalo Bills reporter. And Sal, thanks so much for your time. Do appreciate you here on game night. And before we go forward, let's go back to that week one victory and the fact that, as I mentioned, Buffalo normally doesn't have success against H-Town. How important and massive was that for the Bills to get a win?
1: Massive, guys. Great to join you as always. I mean, all we talked about was House of Horrors, right? Reliance Stadium for Josh Allen and the Buffalo Bills. He was 0-4 there. We know he had a 9-for-30 performance a couple of years ago. He was sacked 8 times last year. I mean, who would have thought they would have hit the over by halftime, right? Because the Bills were just scoring every time they touched the ball, it seemed like. And for Josh Allen to play the way he did, for the Bills' offensive line to protect him the way he did, was just massive, I think, for this team's confidence. And of course, getting the big W against a team that you never know. They might, you know, match up against in the playoffs, and then maybe you'll get the home field advantage.
2: How much did DJ Moore, you know, kind of introduce himself to Buffalo? Because it seemed like he had a really good game with 100 yards and 5 catches.
1: So DJ Moore, I would say, was probably the MVP of training camp. And a lot of people knew, like, oh, my God, this guy's really good. He is the best receiver that Josh Allen has played with since Stephon Diggs. I don't think there's any doubt about that. But to your point about this game, I think the rest of the country saw it, the rest of the NFL saw it, which is what he can do for the Buffalo Bills offense. It's not just the catches and the yards, which those were great. He was the only second Bills player ever to have 100 yards in his debut. I think the first one was John Brown back in 2019. But what he did was draw coverage. He drew attention. And that last play, that last touchdown that Josh threw to Joshua Palmer was a great example. You had the safety Bullock, who kind of cheated a little bit towards DJ Moore. And Josh said he never even repped it towards Joshua Palmer. But in that particular spot, he did, because he saw the safety cheat. That just goes to show you, on top of the fact that, on top of the yards, guys, he had a huge pass interference in the end zone to set him up for a touchdown.
0: Sal Capaccio is with us here on Game Night on ESPN Radio on the all-new ESPN app, SiriusXM Channel 80, and tune in, presented by Progressive Insurance, talking all things Buffalo Bills as they host the Lions Thursday Night Football. So, Sal, they get to open up the new building. How excited and fired up is Bills Mafia for this unveiling of the new palace?
1: We're all really excited, guys. You know, I mean, I don't care if you're, you know, a fan, a media member. It's really cool to kind of open up a new stadium, to be a part of the opening ceremonies. And I think I can also speak to it a little bit uniquely as well, because, you know, I grew up here. I grew up in Buffalo. And for most of my life, through the 80s and 90s, when Ralph Wilson owned the team, we were basically told that the Bills wouldn't be here long term, that the NFL would want to go to another city, that the Bills didn't have, you know, Buffalo wasn't a big enough market, and there weren't enough, you know, corporations here to sustain, and the NFL would want to go somewhere else. So many people thought that this day would never come. And I get emotional thinking about it. I have a 12-year-old son. And this team's going to be here for generations. And for him to be able to watch this team and what this team means to this community, what it's meant over the years to have the Buffalo Bills here, it's just been special. You know, we're not New York or Chicago or L.A. You know, we love our sports, and we really kind of live and die by our sports throughout the week, and especially the Buffalo Bills. So I think it goes beyond just opening a new stadium. The physical stadium is amazing. Of course it is. It looks great. And despite some of the things you've heard and seen, and there are a couple of issues that people have to get addressed, there's no doubt about that. But I've been there every step of the way. It's incredible. It's fabulous. I think it's the best thing we've ever had in Western New York, and it represents something that goes well beyond football.
2: So how long, if long at all, do you expect it to take to where it's the same type of home field advantage that the Bills had at the other place across the street?
1: You know, I think it's going to be pretty immediate, and I'll tell you why. Believe it or not, the fans are way closer even to the action here. It's going to be louder. The final preseason game, the Bills played the Pittsburgh Steelers. And, you know, it's final preseason game. You're playing all your backups, guys who aren't going to make the roster in the fourth quarter. But the Bills were down, and they wound up having a comeback. And the stadium was about half full at that time because people were leaving. And I got to tell you guys, I was down in the field, and it was really, really loud. And you really got the sense of how the canopy, I guess you call it, it's not a dome, obviously, but the canopy that covers 60-something percent of the stands was really encapsulating all that sound in there. And then it's pitched in way different than the other stadiums. So imagine if The other stadium was more like a V. This is more like a U, where if you're in the upper deck, you're more on top of the action. And the fans are really close to this. I think this is going to be just as good, if not better, of a home field advantage for the Buffalo Bills. But, of course, that also goes with the fact that the Bills are a good team and they sell it out and people are going to be really, really rowdy.
0: Yeah, they will. Yeah, they will. I can't wait to see it. Of course, Thursday Night Football, the Bills hosting the Detroit Lions. Both teams coming to this one 1-0. Sal Capaccio, WGR 550, is with us here on Game Night on ESPN Radio and the all-new ESPN app. So what are your expectations? What do the Buffalo Bills have to do, mainly on defense, in my opinion, to slow down Jahmyr Gibbs, Jared Goff, and that Lions offensive attack?
1: Yeah, they have to be better in their communication, guys. And, you know, I think the issue that popped up on Sunday against Houston was the communication issues in the back end, the secondary. And part of that is because they haven't had the time on task. C.J. Gardner-Johnson was out quite a bit in training camp. Cole Bishop missed some time. He's questionable in this game now. Max Harrison missed some time. And you really need to have that communication buttoned up. And this is going to be even more of a challenge because the Bills are going to be the home team, obviously. So when they're on defense, the crowd's going to be louder. You're going to have some nonverbal communication. I think that is the biggest thing and the biggest challenge for this team against a Jared Goff-led offense with Jahmyr Gibbs, who they can score in any way. And, of course, Jahmyr Gibbs is great. We know that. And the Texans did a nice job of running the football early against the Bills, but Bills did a really nice job. I'll give Jim Leonard and his staff a lot of credit. They buckled down against the run. They allowed, I think, 3.5 yards a carry only in the second half. Now, look, they're going to have to deal with a lot of different weapons on the Detroit Lions offensive side. But I think more than anything, they're just having to have to make sure their communication is buttoned up in a very, very loud environment.
2: A lot of throwing the ball in week one, threw it 29 times, ran it 21, close to half and half. But James Cook only 57 yards. Does he have to be more effective if the Bills want to get the dub tomorrow night?
1: You know, I don't know if he has to be more effective from a statistical standpoint because, well, they have Josh Allen. Guys, you guys see what he can do. You know, 334 yards through the air. But I will say this. The Bills don't want to live life like that all the time. They're fine living like that sometimes because Josh is Josh, and he's going to throw the ball down the field, and I think he will take, you know, his shots tomorrow. They're banged up in the secondary as well, the Detroit Lions. But also give the Texans credit. James actually had a really nice start to the game. In fact, I wrote in my notes, I was going over them the other night and said, the first like couple series, I wrote down James Cook looks like the leading rusher in the NFL again. But the Texans did a really good job to slow that down, and the Bills had to pivot a little bit. But the Bills have Josh Allen, and they can pivot a little bit. And then you bring in Dalton Kincaid, who's healthy, and look at the game that he had, 130 yards receiving. The Bills can attack you from a lot of different ways. So I think, yes, they would love James Cook to be more effective statistically. I don't think it was anything on James Cook necessarily. I think I give the Texans a lot of credit. But if the Bills have to win because Josh Allen throws the ball 40 times, they're very comfortable doing that.
0: Sal, we'll close out with this, and great stuff, man. We definitely appreciate you here on game night. I don't take a lot from week ones, but that Bills victory over the Houstons is one that really stood out to me. Two really quality teams. How close to being the Buffalo Bills that you expect them to be this season, like we say midseason form, how close to midseason form do you think they are right now?
1: It's a good question. I really think that Joe Brady has taken a much different approach than maybe Sean McDermott had, especially over the last few years of McDermott's tenure, where anybody who was dealing with anything in training camp or preseason, they just didn't play. And this team is healthy right now, and he's kind of taking the approach of, we need our guys to be healthy and ready to play. And I just said Cole Bishop, he's questionable. They have six guys in the injury report, but nobody's ruled out. They were healthy when they went to Houston. They're healthy now, basically. You know, maybe you get a guy that doesn't play. But I think from that standpoint, they're in a good spot, like midseason form, you say. But look, there's still a lot of things, especially defensively, that they're going to have to evolve as the season goes on. And even offensively, the Bills are still going to try and figure out. Look, they ran a lot of 13 personnel against Houston. They really like to run three tight ends. Will that be every week? No, but every week's going to be a different week for this team. And I think they're very comfortable with winning a lot of different ways, whether that's week two or week 10 or week 18 or the playoffs.
0: Well, they're kicking off week two for us, and we are happy about that. The Lions will be in Buffalo taking on the Bills. They'll be opening up their building and really, you know, giving that love back to the community. And Sal Capaccio has been with us here to break it all down. Sal, great stuff. Enjoy the game. Enjoy the season. You know we appreciate you as always, brother.
1: Always appreciate you guys as well. Thank you very much.
0: Absolutely. Sal Capaccio right there, WGR 550 sports radio reporter with us here on Game Night on ESPN Radio and the all-new ESPN app. He's Emmett Golden. I'm Q Myers. Half the NFL is 0-1, but what teams are in trouble at 0-1? 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

0: 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He's Emmett Golden. I'm Q Myers, and Emmett, I mean, it's obvious after week one, half the league is going to be 0-1.
1: 0-1, right. Yeah.
0: Right? That's the obvious, right? It doesn't take a mathematician to figure that out.
1: But
0: right,
1: there
0: exactly.
1: No ties,
0: but
1: right.
0: There was no ties in week one. So half the league is 0-1 at this stage of the game. But some 0-1s are not created equal. There are some teams that I believe, even at 0-1, are in some trouble. Let's get into it now with team number one.
2: The Los Angeles Chargers.
0: There it is.
1: Mm-hmm.
0: Let me tell you, they host the Raiders this week. The Raiders are 1-0. Now look, it's in SoFi Stadium. The Raiders have only won there once. Right? That was in 2020. Yeah. So they have struggled. They're like 6.5-point underdogs in this one. Right? They're not even looked at as a team that should win this game. But neither were the Cardinals. And the reason why I say the Chargers are in trouble, if they lose this game, up next they've got Bills, Seahawks, Broncos, Chiefs, Rams, Texans,
1: yes,
0: Ravens.
1: Sir.
0: That's their next handful of games following this week's game. If they lose this one to the silver and black, brother, they could be in for a long season.
1: Yes, and it's one of the reasons that they should be very, very concerned, because even if they do get a win this week, I don't think they're going to have a lot more coming to them after that. So they have to get this one. I'm not so sure they do. You obviously cover the Raiders, so you're a little closer to it than I am. It feels like Ashton Jeanteen, you know, it was at least last week was the weapon that when the Raiders drafted him, that's what they were expecting. And if he can do anything close to what he did last week, I think it's going to be tough for the Chargers to stop him.
0: I really feel like they could win this game. I feel like the Raiders could win this game against the Chargers, but we'll find out if it was more the Dolphins are a terrible team that the Raiders beat up on, or if the Raiders are actually an improving team. So that's what the telltale sign will be as far as I'm concerned. But, hey, let Jim Harbaugh say it. Justin Herbert still had a pretty good week one performance. Here he is. Check it out.
3: I thought he played as well as he could, as well as the quarterback could in the situations he had.
1: Hey, ring the bell.
0: Thank you.
1: Ring the bell.
0: Thank you.
1: Well, man, you come on, bro. You got a lot better than that.
0: He might as well have said, well, what had happened was.
1: Right. Right. You know, when you can't stutter when your wife asks you something, you get it's a wrap.
0: I was at Emmett's house.
1: Right. Come on, Jim. That's,
0: yeah, he can't do that. But look, he's always blamed everyone else. Everyone's always blamed everyone else for Justin Herbert and what his potential struggles are. So here's Jim Harbaugh on if they've actually put enough around Justin Herbert yet.
3: Continually building. Yeah, I mean, you know that's how I feel. Love Justin, sky's the limit. And, you know, he's like us all, we're attacking.
1: He has nothing. Thank you. He has nothing for you.
0: He always has something to say. He always has some clever line. He always has something that we don't understand half the time. Mm-hmm. My man was at a loss of words for real.
1: He was. And I also would say he's got to be careful with that. Well, we just need to put more around Justin, because the people that are around him now are going to be like, oh, okay, so you don't think we're good. We're the reason we're losing.
0: Right.
1: You know, so you got to be careful with that, Jim. Everybody, you're the head coach of everybody, not just Justin Herbert.
0: Well, I'll tell you what, you know whose fault it's going to be next. It'll be on the OC, Mike McDaniel. Trust
1: yes, sir.
0: And believe my words there. So, yeah, the Chargers, 4:05 p.m. Eastern time versus Raiders at SoFi Stadium. How about the next team?
2: The Dallas Cowboys.
0: Oh, yeah. They lose 28-20 to the Giants in week one. Now they've got the Commanders. I've been hyping them up all offseason because it was quiet. Mm-hmm. It was very different. They have a really good offense, so their defense has got to be better than it was last year, right? Well, I don't want to overreact to week one, but it didn't look like it. It didn't look like it was very physical. It didn't look like it could match the physicality of the Giants, so that's where my level of concern is right there. The defense not being any better than it was a year ago.
1: I'm actually not concerned about the Cowboys, at least yet.
0: Okay.
1: Because I saw a lot of bad defense from a lot of teams. Teams with great defenses I saw play poorly. So I'm not worried about it yet. Kudos and hats off to the Giants for coming out and punching the Cowboys in the mouth. Like, they played a violent brand of football, no doubt about it. I don't think the Cowboys are ready for it, but I'm not ready to be too concerned. I still like the Dallas Cowboys to win that division.
0: So the Commanders are the next team up for the Cowboys. That's Sunday, 4:25 p.m. Eastern time. Commanders at Cowboys. After that, Ravens at Texans, Buccaneers at Packers, at Eagles. So it doesn't get any easier for the Cowboys either. This is the one that they're probably going to need to get. But again, the defense, the communication on defense has been what I look at as the biggest bugaboo for the Dallas Cowboys. Here's their head coach, Brian Schottenheimer, on trying to get that thing fixed.
4: Well, you address it first and foremost. It was surprising to us that we didn't communicate very well. Spent quite a bit of time yesterday in the team meeting just going back through the keys to communication. First part is being decisive and loud. Second part, that's the person that's giving it. And then the receiving is where we were off, you know, on a few things. Calls were being made. They have to be louder. They have to be more decisive, but they have to be received. And to co-sign that, you see us, we signal all the time based on, you know, different things. So, you know, you can't hear what they're saying on the film. So there should be hand signals that show information being received, and you know, we need to be better, and it wasn't good enough, but we emphasized it, we talked about it, and they understand.
1: I think that's like easier to fix than just not having players that are good enough. Like, if the communication is different, you could work on that. You can work on making sure people get the proper signals and are where they are. So I'm not hitting the panic button yet.
0: But wasn't that the issue they had last year though? And I'm just asking for a friend.
1: Yeah, I mean, It could be a number of things that were wrong with them last year. But I like the investments they made on the defensive side.
0: I do, too.
1: You know, Caleb Downs looked pretty good for his first game, and I don't expect him to be the one guy that's going to take all of them. Not worried, though. This one team right now, I ain't really tripping on.
0: Well, I'll tell you, I have some concern for them. I don't have a dog in the fight. It doesn't bother me if they're good or not, but the way that that defense did not perform and the way that the Giants were able to, you know, basically go unscathed in that game, not really deal with too much adversity, I think that's a bad signal for the Cowboys. But we will see. They host the Commanders coming up on Sunday. How about the next team?
2: The New England Patriots.
0: All right. How about this one?
1: Mm-hmm.
0: The New England Patriots. They lost in the Super Bowl. That's all I need to tell you. Teams that lose in the Super Bowl normally don't bounce back to be very good. And you saw them take that L versus Seahawks and their backup quarterback in Drew Lock.
1: Yeah, they're in the AFC East. And if I'm being honest with you, there's only one team in the AFC East I think is better than the Patriots, and that's the Buffalo Bills. So I expect the Patriots to take a step back, but I wouldn't be necessarily worried about them. I don't think they'll be drafting top 10. Famous last words, right? I don't think they'll be drafting top 10 next year, but I think they'll be in it for the wild card. So I wouldn't hit the panic button quite yet.
0: Well, what does their head coach Mike Vrabel think about their week one performance and that loss to the Seahawks 13-10?
5: Anything we did in week one wasn't good enough, starting with me. And again, that's how it is. Our focus is on the Steelers, and we've made the corrections that I feel like we need to make, and hopefully we can continue to improve. And we've said this for as long as I can remember. The teams that continue to improve are going to be the ones that have a chance at the end. And didn't do enough good things last week to win the football game, and our focus now has to be, you know, on the Steelers coming back in here.
1: I believe Mike Vrabel to be a good head coach.
0: Absolutely.
1: So if he's a good head coach, he'll get the most out of this team. And I know their schedule is tougher, and I don't expect him to go back to the Super Bowl, but I don't expect him to fall off either.
0: Yeah, I don't know what to expect from him. I felt like that they were going to take a couple steps back. Now they don't have A.J. Brown for at least a handful of games, at least four games. And that was their big acquisition. But again, normally teams that lose the Super Bowl, they don't get back on that horse and ride it back to the Super Bowl. And they have a much tougher schedule than they had a year ago. And I think it's going to start to show who they really are. Coming up next, LSU, Ole Miss. LSU may be without a key player. That's next on Game Night on ESPN Radio on the all-new ESPN app.
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0: Darnold has been ruled out for Sunday's game against the Arizona Cardinals due to a glute injury. However, Seattle coach Mike McDonald says that there are no plans to place Darnold on injured reserve. That suggests that the team believes he could return within the next four games. In Major League Baseball, Yankee star Aaron Judge left Wednesday's game against Minnesota because of tightness in his lower right leg. Judge struck out in both of his at-bats before being replaced in the sixth inning. He wasn't in Tuesday's lineup due to a scheduled day off. Let's take a look at some scores around Major League Baseball. We saw the Padres beat the Rockies 9-3. The Royals defeated the Astros 5-2. The Rangers beat the Red Sox 7-3. And then the Guardians, they beat the White Sox 6-3 and now are atop the AL Central by only a half a game over the White Sox. Coming up, more Game Night with Q Myers and me, Emmett Golden.
1: 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The Buffalo Bills open their new stadium against the Lions. So, are we about to witness a sneaky Super Bowl preview? 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
1: Hey, man, hang around a little while, man. Your boy will learn you something.
2: Okay. All right. Yeah, so I just don't listen to feet very often.
1: Well, maybe you should.
0: On ESPN Radio.
1: I don't know why I find that so funny. Maybe you should.
2: Right. I've seen it on hats. That's my favorite part of that.
1: But the point is, look, as much as I may be questioned for some of the things I say at times, and people may think that I, you know, make the story a little bit bigger, put a little extra sauce on it. You now have witnessed and seen the hat that I have seen that says, listen to your feet.
2: I have. And it was worn by a gentleman that it looked like he would say something like, listen to your feet. That was my takeaway from it. I said, okay, all right, my bad.
1: Shout out to Mike Sullivan, the quarterback's coach for the Silver and Black. He had a nice listen-to-your-feet hat on. So there you go. And he was rocking the Cortez. Anyone who can rock the Cortez,
2: he's an OG.
1: In 20 and 26, is an OG, and you better listen to your feet. That's all I'm going to say.
2: Hey, he obviously was listening to his feet because he rocking Cortez. So respect on respect.
1: That part. It's Game Night here on ESPN Radio, the all-new ESPN app, SiriusXM Channel 80, and tune in. 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With LSU, Ole Miss, highly anticipated college football game, really of the year, Emmett. There's so many storylines and more. Let's get into them.
0: It's time to get you all.

0: Goes to LSU and Ole Miss.
1: Well, in a surprising turn of events, LSU on Wednesday night listed starting quarterback Sam Leavitt as doubtful for Saturday's much-anticipated game at Ole Miss. The exact nature of Leavitt's injury is unclear. He did complete last week's win over Louisiana Tech and spoke to reporters afterwards without appearing to be in pain. Apparently, he did not show up to his press conference on Tuesday, though. LSU coach Lane Kiffin did not mention that Leavitt was dealing with any injuries during a Monday news conference. What's the 411?
2: Let me start by saying I hope he's all right.
0: Facts.
2: I'll start there.
0: Okay.
2: But if I'm being fully transparent, which I always try to be on this program and every program I'm on, when I first saw the news, I didn't believe it. I was like, man, this is gamesmanship. This is, hey, let's say our quarterback might not play and let's see what happens if he improves on Friday. You know, who knows? And I hate that I feel that way. But when it comes to Lane Kiffin and all of the noise that's been around this program this year, he just doesn't get the benefit of the doubt with me right now.
0: And I hate that we think that.
2: Yeah,
0: I agree. Fact that we think that Lane Kiffin even feels that this big-time rivalry matchup even needs that extra sauce.
2: Right.
0: You know what I mean? Like, the fact that we actually are going there, normally if this was anyone else, just say this was Kalen DeBoer at Alabama and their quarterback was listed as doubtful, we'd be like, well, now what's going to happen?
2: We wouldn't even flinch. Nope.
0: Not even flinch. We'd just say, okay, now they got to figure out what they're going to do next. Now all of a sudden we're thinking about in our heads Lane Kiffin coming up on Friday being, well, you know, he's feeling a lot better. Like
2: It'll be a game time decision.
0: Game time decision.
2: You know what I'm saying? Yeah.
0: Exactly. So I hate that we feel that way. But you know what? Lane Kiffin has given us no reason not to feel that way.
2: It's true.
0: So unfortunately, the story is about him. It's not about the players on the field. It's going to be all about him. And he loves it. Just like that, he wants to be the center of attention. He wants to be the side dish. He wants to be the dessert on the way. He even wants to be the after dinner drink.
2: And he wants to be in the after credit scene of the movie. He wants to be everywhere.
1: Hey, absolutely. Speaking of Lane Kiffin, if you turn on ESPN2 right now, it's E60, The Many Lives of Lane Kiffin.
0: Boom. See? There you go. Side dish, dessert on the way, after dinner drink.
2: ESPN Midnight Show.
1: He talked about how being in Oxford changed him and he needed Ole Miss more than Ole Miss needed him.
0: Yeah. And then he left.
2: Right.
0: I need this place.
1: In the middle of their best season in school history.
0: I need this place more than they needed me. I needed to get my life on track, and this is the place that did it. And now I'm out.
3: Hey, Lane, you want a couple dollars?
2: All right. I'll see you later. Yeah,
4: I don't need this place that bad.
2: Right, yeah.
0: Well, it's going to be fun. It's going to be a fun game, and we'll see who's the quarterback. But again, every single day, it seems like this LSU Ole Miss game has a new turn of events, a shocking turn of events, I should say. Sister Sledge, take it away.
1: Well, we're going to stick with a little theme here of quarterback injuries. Bengals quarterback Joe Burrow is dealing with back tightness and was officially listed as limited on the Bengals injury report on Wednesday ahead of their matchup against the Texans. Here's what Burrow said post practice.
5: I feel good. It's normal game day soreness, that's for sure, but I'll be right. I don't know specifically what play. I didn't really start feeling until after the game. That's typically how it happens.
6: Do you plan to practice the rest of the week, or is it going to be something where you're just going to rest it?
5: We'll see how we feel tomorrow.
7: Shoulder?
5: Back tightness.
7: How does that affect your preparation for a week?
5: It shouldn't really. We get a lot of mental reps, and we walk through a lot of plays, so I'll be all right.
7: Is there any part of you that doesn't want to play on Sunday out of caution?
5: No. What? That's ridiculous.
6: What's the 411?
0: It's good that it's ridiculous. I mean, he's going to play, you know. But look, I'll say this. Back soreness, back tightness. It's a slight concern. I mean, again, he sounds very confident he's going to play, so I'm not going to put too much on it. But I think anytime you hear Joe Burrow in any kind of tightness, pull, injury, whatever, concern, anything that could sound like an injury, there's got to be some level of concern just because of the history.
2: Right, right. When you first hear it, your antenna goes up, and it's good to hear. He seems like he's all right. I believe he's missed 24 games in his five going on 6 years as a starter. So when you're right, when you hear that, you start to wonder, you know, if he's going to be hurt. But it does sound like it's just, you know, the effects of playing football, a little sore. I think he'll be fine.
1: Can I make a bad joke just because I'm watching this lane
2: sure.
1: fit out of the corner of my eye?
0: I love it.
1: To tie in with the Bengals, because they were showing Carson Palmer and Kiffin, and I feel like Palmer demanding his way out of Cincinnati after throwing 20 interceptions makes a lot more sense when you realize he was mentored by Kiffin at USC.
0: Well, you know the worst part of that whole, you know, demanding his way out of Cincinnati? You know the team that was dumb enough to give him a couple first-round picks?
1: Raiders.
0: At least a first-round pick, yeah. first-round pick, I should say, to get him off the couch when he wasn't doing anything? Yes, it was the Raiders. Didn't make any sense when they did it. Shout-out to Hugh Jackson. I like Hugh Jackson as offensive mind.
2: Yes.
0: But he was too excited about Carson Palmer, and they gave him way too much for a guy who was sitting at home doing nothing. But
2: don't even talk to me about Hugh Jackson.
1: I could go on a tangent about this because we have to hear nonstop about is Burrow going to ask out of Cincinnati? And it's like because Carson Palmer did. And I'm like, well, there's like, first of all, Burrow's from Ohio. Like Carson Palmer. And like people forget Carson Palmer asked out after he threw 20 interceptions.
0: Right.
1: Like I'm sorry. I can't imagine going out throwing 20 interceptions and being like, you know what? The team's bad. I'm out of here.
0: Right. You imagine Jameis. Hey, man, I just went 30-30. I threw 30 touchdowns and had 30 interceptions. You know what? This team is no good, man. I need to get a
2: Yeah, break. I need more support.
1: Meanwhile, Jameis is also putting on 30 pumps of cologne.
0: Oh, I saw that. That was hilarious.
2: And then his reaction to the reaction video made no sense to me at all.
0: He looked like the kids back in school when we used to leave PE and someone didn't want to go shower, so they just put a bunch of cologne on so they didn't have to quick shower. They just wanted to go to class real quick.
2: Or when you got your first bottle of cologne and you didn't know no better.
0: When you first got your first bottle of Jacquard.
2: Oh,
0: yeah. Were you a Jacquard guy?
2: No, man. I couldn't. But actually, the first bottle of cologne I got was Michael Jordan cologne. My dad got it for me for Christmas, which I was kind of salty because he know I don't like Michael Jordan.
0: Man, we all knew something was wrong with you then.
2: Right. I'm a Cavs fan. He ripped my heart out.
0: They didn't have Mark Price cologne. I'm sorry.
2: Well, they should have.
0: Oh, boy. Sister Sledge.
2: That's the 411.
1: I'm trying to think of a clever transition. Right.
0: I don't know. It be your own people that throw you off.
1: Yankees star right fielder Aaron Judge. I was going to make some kind of comment about I'm sure Aaron Judge doesn't put up on a lot of cologne, but that just doesn't make sense, guys. Well, Judge was pulled for a pinch hitter in the sixth inning of Wednesday's 5-4 extra inning loss to the Twins because of tightness in his lower right leg. Speaking after the game, Judge said he first felt the tightness in the field during the opening inning and opted to play it safe. He said he couldn't pinpoint exactly what happened to trigger the injury, which he declined to specify.
4: What's the 411?
0: Well, I could make a funny joke. That stinks. Yeah. I don't like that at all. I hope that Aaron Judge is fine. I hope this is just precautionary, and I hope it doesn't slow him down for him, you know, making a run towards the end of the season, obviously the postseason, which is most importantly. Baseball is better with Aaron Judge in the lineup, and I want to see him in the lineup, and so does MLB, Major League Baseball.
2: Everything you said, I echo, and it's so stupid. I'm acknowledging this. But the first thing I thought of was maybe he should have went on a rehab assignment. But he's basically on a rehab assignment here, and they're still treating him, you know, half games, days off. So they're treating him the same way. But that was like the first thing that popped in my mind.
0: Yeah, I'm right there with you. But, you know, again, he's treating these Major League Baseball games like rehab games anyway.
2: So it's the
0: same thing. I just want to see him in the lineup when it's all said and done. Sister Sledge, appreciate that. He's Emmett Golden. I'm Q Myers. It's game night here on ESPN Radio. You heard about when Stella got her groove back, right?
2: Mm-hmm.
0: Well, maybe Baker is ready to get his groove back. That's next on game night on ESPN Radio on the all-new ESPN app.
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0: They have it at their own 46. Baker Mayfield from the pocket. Pump fakes. Gets nailed. The ball comes out. And the Bengals appear to have recovered at the 45-yard line.
1: Yes.
0: Boye Mafe with the strip sack as he snuck in from behind, punched it away from Baker Mayfield, and T.J. Slayton comes away with a football.
2: Baker Mayfield fumbled the rock three times in Tampa Bay's loss over the weekend. He said it ain't no fun if the homies can't have some. So here, take the ball. Highlight courtesy of ESPN 1530. It's game night on ESPN Radio, the all-new ESPN app, SiriusXM Channel 80, and tune in. 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He's Emmett Golden. I'm Q Myers. Emmett, we've got the return of Lane, LSU versus Ole Miss, and then we've got Baker versus the Browns.
1: Yeah.
2: And Baker versus the Browns is not going to be as spicy as the return of Lane and LSU versus Ole Miss, but I think there's going to be a little animosity, especially after the way Baker Mayfield performed week one, and now he's got his old team, the Cleveland Browns, led by Deshaun Watson, up next on the schedule.
1: We know Baker Mayfield is at his best when he has a chip on his shoulder. And while I think this year might be a little bit of a step back for Baker because he got paid and he can't play the disrespect card, he can play the disrespect card this weekend.
2: Yep.
1: He most certainly can. And look, he's been saying the right things, and it is very different now in Cleveland than it was. I don't think there's anybody on the team now that Baker played with, maybe Denzel Ward. I think that's about it. So it is new faces, but Baker holds a grudge, and I got a feeling he is going to light the Browns up this weekend.
2: What about the front office? What about people in the building, right?
1: Yeah, front office and ownership is the same. That's
2: exactly.
1: For sure.
2: And look, all he needs is one. He's got multiples that he can at least point the finger at. And oh, by the way, the guy that's behind center for the Browns is the guy that Cleveland thought was the adult that they needed in the room as opposed to Baker Mayfield, which is laughable,
1: yes.
2: But that's just me. So how does Baker feel going up against his old team, the Browns?
3: Yeah, I think anytime, as I mentioned to you guys, there's history between a franchise, a coaching staff, anybody, there's always, you want to come out on the winning side of that no matter what. Obviously, it's very different there, staff-wise and everybody. But, it's spent 4 years there. I'm going into year four here, so it's started my career there. A lot of ups and downs. For me, this week is doing little things right, continuing to try and displace the ball where it needs to go, and then obviously, making the things and corrections I need to in ball security.
1: Man, he was on a podcast like a month ago talking about, what game I got circled. But this is how he's supposed to play it.
2: Right.
1: This is definitely how he's supposed to play it. But to put you in the mind of Baker Mayfield, I saw a clip of him. It was on Quarterback, the Netflix show, where he walks over to his guys and he goes, "It's personal for me. Steve Wilkes cut me. This guy cut me, y'all. It's personal for me." Baker asked for his release. You know what I'm saying?
2: Well, I would too. I would too.
1: I

0: situation he was put in, I'd ask for my release.
1: I would too, but I wouldn't then go, I'm mad at this guy for cutting me when I asked him to cut me.
0: Right. Well, I would say I'm mad because they were boneheaded enough to decide that this dude that they brought in is a better decision than me.
1: For the Browns, yes. I'm talking about in Carolina. Okay, he was talking about in Carolina where he asked for his release, and Wilkes was, he might even been the interim coach at that time.
0: That's right.
1: Okay. Yeah, so that's what I'm saying. That's where, you know, when Baker's like, I need a chip on my shoulder, he'll find it.
0: Yeah. No, he will. He absolutely will. So what was his biggest takeaway from his time with Cleveland?
2: I think probably the biggest one, trying to be the same person each and every day for the guys in the locker room, the people you work with, the staff that you're around each day, that some things are out of your control. If you're trying to get it fixed and you're not worried about the football aspect of your job, you're probably letting some things slide and fall by the wayside. So I think controlling who I am each and every day, trying to lead the best way possible and control the offense and, ultimately win.
1: Yeah, look, and all he has to do is just not turn the ball over. Like, he was pretty bad with that last week. But as long as he takes care of the ball, I think they're going to be fine. You know, I really do, because the Browns defense, which was really good last year, new coordinator, no Myles Garrett. I still think they're going to be a pretty decent unit, but they're not hitting on all cylinders quite yet. And we know Baker can light it up. He can spin it with the best of them. So as long as he's not turning it over, I think, you know, Baker will be fine this weekend, and he'll get the last laugh at least this week.
0: Well, you know, the thing about it is, if this doesn't tell you all you need to know, Baker, who was there in Cleveland for 4 years, right? Started his career there.
1: Mm-hmm.
0: He's going in year four in Tampa Bay. Remember, he had stops in Carolina and L.A.
1: Yep.
0: before he got to Tampa Bay. He still leads the Browns in wins as far as a quarterback with 29. And his tie with Tim Couch for the most quarterback starts with 59 for the franchise. It's a return to the NFL in 99.
1: Yeah.
0: That tells you all you need to know. There hasn't been a lot of winning in Cleveland since Baker Mayfield left.
1: No, there hasn't. And Deshaun Watson, who, again, that's the guy they traded him for. They said, we'd rather have this guy than you, has only played in, I guess now it's 20 games since he played last week, in a little over 4 years, you know. And they've had Jacoby Brissett. They've had P.J. Walker. They've had DTR. It's been a revolving door, and it was before Baker got there. And it's felt like the Browns found their quarterback. It for whatever reason, didn't work out between Baker and the front office and the head coach, and it kind of became a mess at the end. But, yeah, it's hindsight being 2020, worst move the Browns made since 99.
0: That would be all the motivation I need. I know that feels like carrying a grudge for an extra long time, but I feel like I would carry that. Like, you got rid of me for him? Remember mm-hmm. that remember that Tom Brady soundbite?
1: Yeah.
0: You want to keep that?
1: Yeah. Like, it'd be different. Like,
0: that's what I'd say. You want that guy?
1: It'd be different if they sent Baker away and the Browns had been to the two Super Bowls. Then, yeah, you might still have a grudge, but everybody would be like, yeah, that was the right move. But for it to be a disaster.
0: Right.
1: I mean, not even like, he was, no, it was a disaster. Yeah, if I'm Baker, I'm laughing. I'm actually like, thank you for doing me a favor. You know, and then I just go, hey, all I got to do is get the dub. Last time these two teams, but Baker played against the Browns in a different uniform. The Browns beat the Panthers on the last second field goal. So they've only matched up once since he left.
0: Well, you're better than me, because I would hold that grudge. I ain't going to lie. There's former employers that I hold a grudge against to this day. Because they chose someone else over me, and that was the worst decision ever.
1: Yeah.
0: And I'm in a much better place than I ever would have been if they had chose me, and I'm still angry at them.
1: Yeah, well, you know me. I'm
0: you're the nicest guy in the
1: world. I'm a glass half full guy,
0: yeah.
1: Right?
0: I got something in my neck. Yeah. I haven't figured out what it is.
1: Right. You need to go to the doctor for it, all right? You need to go get that checked out, big dog.
0: That's called edge.
1: It's called edge.
0: That's just how your boy rolls. That's how I get down. I can't help myself. But how is Todd Monken feeling about this rematch? And how much does the history of Baker Mayfield, for the Browns, even matter in this matchup?
3: No, I don't. I mean, who's left? Denzel and myself for 1 year. I mean, Grant. But, again, I don't get into how a person feels we all feel the way we feel about certain situations in our life, and I don't blame him, just like he could never blame me the way I feel about certain things in our life. And listen, he's so competitive. He wants to beat everybody he plays. This just happens to be one where I'm sure there's a little bit there, but ultimately, he always wants to play well. I think that's, again, you'll have to speak to him, but I've never been around him where he didn't want to compete and fight like hell to win. So this just happens to be one other piece of it.
1: Yeah, Todd Monken was the OC for Baker Mayfield under Freddie Kitchens, you know, maybe 2 years before Baker left Cleveland. So they do have a little bit of a relationship there.
0: Yeah, man, I'm just thinking about all the people that tried to coach up Baker and he had to play for and still got him to the postseason. Right? Mm-hmm. So,
1: yeah,
0: you know, it'll be a game for sure that I'm looking forward to seeing how Baker Mayfield reacts. I also want to see what Thursday Night Football looks like. Bills and Lions, that's next on Game Night on ESPN Radio.
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0: Football Yankee star Aaron Judge left Wednesday's game against Minnesota because of tightness in his lower right leg. Judge struck out in both of his at-bats before being replaced in the sixth inning. He wasn't in Tuesday's lineup due to a scheduled day of rest. They will keep monitoring Aaron Judge as they go. Out in Seattle in the NFL, Sam Darnold has been ruled out for Sunday's game against the Arizona Cardinals because of a glute injury. However, Seattle coach Mike McDonald says that there are no plans to place Darnold on injured reserve, so that means he could return within the next four games. On the Major League Baseball, let's check out some scores. The Guardians find themselves a half game in ahead of the White Sox in first place after beating Chicago 3-6 earlier today. We saw the Yankees as they fell to the Twins in 13 innings, 5-4. The Blue Jays beat the Tigers 5-1, and the Rays beat the Athletics tonight 4-3. More of Game Night with Q Myers and myself, Emmett Golden, straight ahead.
1: Hey, this is Rich Eisen. Coming up on Wednesday, Kurt Warner in his usual spot looks back at week one and turns the page to week number two. That also includes my latest power rankings. And the actor from Resident Evil, Paul Walter Hauser, stops by. That's Wednesday's Rich Eisen Show on Disney Plus, the ESPN app, and ESPN Radio.
2: 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Also the opener for the new Highmark Stadium.
3: We can allow the environment to change, but we can't. If we make it about more than it is, then I'm not doing a good enough job, and usually that's not going to end with the right result.
4: I don't know how to make the Detroit defense in week one, because I really believe that they were in place. They just didn't make one play on a football.
5: Three starters against the Bills on the road in front of a raucous home crowd, opening up the new stadium on a short week. That could be tough.

0: gonna say they got something in their neck too?
1: No, they got a building that they're opening.
0: Okay,
1: up.
0: They got the
1: housewarming party going on.
0: Yeah.
1: Thursday night football. It is game night here on ESPN Radio, the all new ESPN app, SiriusXM Channel 80, and tune in. 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He's Emmett Golden. I'm Q Myers, and I just think that energy and that juice that Bills Mafia is gonna provide in this game versus Detroit. You heard there on the rejoin coming in, you know, the Lions on a short week going up against that crowd, that
0: yeah.
1: energy. That's going to be a hard pill to swallow, man. That's going to be tough to battle that. That's, to me, that's one of those where you stand in the middle of the ring and you know that the storm is coming,
0: mm-hmm.
1: and you got to try to protect your face as much as possible. And then once you weather the storm, then you have a chance to, you know, counterpunch and fight
0: yeah.
1: back.
0: I think it's very simple. And it's tough, but the equalizer, something that you could do to settle all that down, make a play early if you're the
1: yeah,
0: Lions.
1: That's true. Yeah.
0: If you make a play early, then that crowd at kickoff is going to be losing their minds.
1: Right. They're losing
0: that.
1: Their mind right now.
0: Right.
1: There's Bills Mafia members right now that are getting ready. And when I mean ready, you know what I mean. They're
0: ready.
1: Getting ready.
0: They jump
1: this
0: at
1: one.
0: Tables and
1: right
0: everything right now.
1: Exactly. Yep.
0: And if the Lions, let's... you know, for whatever, take the opening kickoff back or something
1: yeah.
0: like that. That'll settle it down a little bit. Now, if the Bills make plays early, it's just going to be a long night for the Lions.
1: There's no doubt. Let's hear from Dan Campbell, the Lions head coach, on preparing for that hostile environment that they're going to face.
2: Yeah, I'm going to tell the guys, especially the young players, just, man, you know, drink it in, you know, enjoy this. You know, enjoy this. This will be one of those places that, you know, it'll be, it's going to be loud. Their fan base is outstanding. You know, they're a lot like our fan base, man. They love it and they show up and they're loud and, they're all in. And now you're in a new stadium. You know, it's a new environment and this is the first one in that place, the christening. So, you know, it'll be special. So I'm telling our guys, embrace it. Keep your composure. Don't forget, you know, it's one play at a time. And stay focused on your job and keep your head about you. But, man, enjoy it. Enjoy every bit of it because that's part of all this too, man. That's part of being able to play at a high level, competitive, the best against the best in that environment, on the road, new stadium. Man, that's stuff you never forget, man. You're telling your grandkids one day.
0: And it's the stuff you dream of when you're a little kid, when you're like, man, I want to play there. There's going to be a young man watching this game tomorrow that's going to go, I want to be on that field when I grow up. So he makes a great point. If you're on the road, that's the goal, you know, to get to the NFL, to be in big games, to be in tough environments. And it is an obstacle. Now, if you're the Buffalo Bills, you just got to get down how you live, right? You got to run the ball. DJ Moore, they got a shiny new toy. He had a really good first game with him and Josh yeah. Allen. So if they're able to go out there and keep the fans engaged and keep that energy going, then I think they could pull this one out. I'm looking at ESPN analytics right now. They give the Buffalo Bills a 66% chance to win this game. That's a big favorite.
1: Yeah, it is. And I feel the same way that Buffalo is going to be, you know, riding that emotional roller coaster. The only thing that they can't do is they just can't make it too big, right?
0: Oh,
1: they
0: yeah.
1: can't hyperventilate. They can't do anything. But I've been saying it since it happened. I think the addition of DJ Moore is huge. I think that was huge for Josh mm-hmm. Allen and the Bills. They moved on from Stephon Diggs. They said, all right, we're going to go a lot of 12 personnel. We're going to have the two double tight end set, which is fine, until they realize that, you know what? We need another wide receiver.
0: Yes.
1: They rolled in Amari Cooper. They went and drafted Keon Coleman. They brought in multiple guys that just didn't work. And then when they were able to get DJ Moore out of Chicago, I thought that was a game changer. And you mentioned it. He had a really good debut, 100 receiving yards in week one. He's trying to become the third Buffalo receiver to start the season with consecutive 100-yard games. You know who did that? Stephon Diggs back in 2022. And then this guy named Andre Reed in 91. He's got a gold jacket.
0: Yeah, and I always thought DJ Moore was a good receiver. I feel like he needs to find a home. And here's an opportunity to find a home, you know, to be synonymous with one team. Because right now, I mean, the Panthers, I guess.
1: Is he the Matt Rule of wide receivers? Where you just go and you fix it, you fix the flat, and then you're gone?
0: Then you're gone. Maybe. I was surprised Chicago kind of gave up, you know, on them.
1: Me too.
0: But yeah,
1: then they put 59 points up on the Panthers, so maybe they didn't need them.
0: maybe, or maybe it was the week one shenanigans that happened in NFL from time to time. I think they're a really good offense, and they're going to probably lead the league in scoring. I don't know if we're going to see a number of 59-point games from them, but the one thing that we've said constantly about Josh Allen is he needs some weapons in the passing game. Yep. I won't even say receivers, just pass catchers, and it would be great if they were a receiver. Well, DJ Moore, so far, so good, and if he could do tomorrow what he did last week, then they got a great chance of winning this game.
1: Again, though, they've got to stay even keel. They can't get too high, get too low, get too, you know, jacked up, because they know that they're opening up this new stadium. It's Thursday Night Football. The whole NFL, everyone,
0: everybody will be there. Watching. Yeah,
1: exactly. All eyes are on them. So here's Joe Brady, the Bills head coach, on any kind of concerns about the overhype of opening up the stadium.
3: I hope that, you know, we have the type of team, and look, I'm figuring that out, but I hope that we have the type of team that the environment is going to be outstanding. Like, everything is going to be as it should be, and that's part of why this is built, and we can allow the environment to change, and but we can't, right? Like, there's the reason that we've been in here, and there's a standard by how we play, and it shouldn't have anything to do with what happened and the outcome this past Sunday, and so a lot of stuff for us to clean, that we had to clean up, and I hope that we approach Thursday as it's the most important game of the season, because it's the next one. And if we make it about more than it is, then I'm not doing a good enough job. And usually that's not going to end with the right result.
0: I think one good thing that they've done is they've already been in the stadium. They practiced, and they had it open up to fans, and fans was in there. So at least this won't be their first time walking into the locker room and walking out on that field. So I think it's very important that they've already done that, at least let guys begin to get familiar. It won't feel like home for a couple of days, but if they win, it's going to happen really fast.
1: Yeah, Buffalo – I feel like most likely he's going to win this one. There's just so many elements playing against Detroit. But think if Detroit goes in there, into the belly of the beast, and picks up a victory.
0: Yeah.
1: What that will do for Detroit, knowing how tough a division that they're playing in, I get it, this is not a divisional game, but knowing how tough a division the Bills are, or the Lions are playing in this year, you know, we expect the Packers to be really good. We expect the Vikings to be really good. And, you know, Chicago, obviously, is really good. But if they go in to get that victory in that kind of hostile environment, you have to feel like that's something that you could really build on.
0: And early in the season, anybody can get it. You know, it's anything could happen. It's not just week one. It's really the first 3 or 4 weeks that anything could happen. So there aren't many teams I'm counting out, at least if they're a solid squad. And I think the Lions are right there. And look, they were so close to get into that Super Bowl a couple years ago. And, you know, they get off to a good start. They could be right back there.
1: Yeah, no, they can't. I'll say this. If the Bills are going to lose this game, it's going to be because Jahmyr Gibbs goes off, as far as I'm concerned.
0: Yeah.
1: Right? I mean, that's just what it is. I mean, I just think that the Bills' defense is still being tested. It still has to prove that it can be that defense that they can rely on time in and time out. You know, but Gibbs went off, right? He had 156 rushing yards in week one.
0: Yeah.
1: Right. And look, I was wondering what it was going to look like, you know, Sonic with no knuckles. Well, through week one, so far, so good.
0: Yeah. And, you know, we kind of looked at some schedules earlier in the show. Obviously, they play the Bills tomorrow. But after that, they have Jets, Panthers, Cardinals, you know, for the Lions. So if they're able to get this win, then they could put some together and, you know, be 5-0. But even if they lose this one, they still have a good chance of having a good start to the season. So it's an exciting game. I'm glad it's early in the year before, you know, late in the season, Thursday night games happen. A lot of times there's a bunch of injuries because it's such a short turnaround. Early on in the season, I expect a good game.
1: Yeah, it's going to be fun to see exactly where these two teams are, right? I mean, because you want to be able to get close to midseason form as quickly as possible. Like you said, a lot of times you don't know who these teams are 3-4 weeks into the season. Then you start to get a better idea. But if one of these two teams or both of them could emerge as close to midseason form as possible, then they're in a really good position.
0: Mm-hmm.
1: Because then that's when those fluky losses stop happening. And look, no matter what, who wins this game, I don't think that's a fluky win or a lose. You know what I mean? Because both these teams are really quality. That's why it's an exciting game. But that extra element that's going to be in Buffalo, that's going to be Bills Mafia jumping through 5,000 tables. Like, there's going to – the hardware stores ain't going to have no tables after tomorrow.
0: Oh, God, no. God, no. I didn't even think about that, man. If you live in Buffalo, open up a table store. Open up a table store, man. It's always, at least during football season.
1: Emmett Golden side hustles.
0: Right. Yeah, I might do that on the weekends. Drive up to Buffalo and sell tables.
1: See, then the weather's going to get you and you ain't going to be able to get up out of there.
0: I mean, good point. You got me on that one.
1: Hey, man.
0: I don't have a snappy comeback.
1: Hey, man, look. Hey, looking out for a friend, right?
0: Appreciate
1: Ask a friend.
0: It.
1: I'm phoning
0: That's
1: a friend.
0: That's what friends are for.
1: Exactly. See, every once in a while I come through. It ain't often. Every once in a while, I've got your back. Well, they've got our back for Thursday Night Football, the Lions at the Buffalo Bills. He's Emmett Golden. I'm Q Myers. It's game night here on ESPN Radio. Coming up next, if you did it real big tonight, you know we got to talk about it. It's next on Game Night on ESPN Radio, the all-new ESPN app, SiriusXM Channel 80, and tune in.
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2: 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I'm all the way up.
1: This is All the Way Up.
2: All the way up.
1: On game night.
2: I'm all the way up.
0: I had to stand up for this first one, damn it.
3: Okay, and did you turn the lights off too?
0: You're like, what are you doing? Yeah. I gotta stand up for this one, man. Normally they say all rise when you talk about Aaron Judge, but I gotta stand up and salute when we talk about Pete Crow Armstrong as the Cubs took on the Braves, and this is what PCA did.
4: And the pitch on the way, driven in the air, deep right field, it's got a chance, gone! Another home run for Pete, his 44th of the year, a drive over the 368 sign in right center, 44 homers, 105 runs batted in.
2: Nothing can stop me, I'm all the way up.
3: Cubs Radio Network on the call. MVP is what they call him. The Cubs win 8-4 over the Braves.
0: Two home runs on the night, had a triple, had his 44th home run, most of the season by a lefty in franchise history. He broke the record held by Billy Williams with 42 back in 1970. How about some more records? 44 home runs ties it with Ernie Banks back in 1955. For the most in the season by a Cubs player age 24 or younger. Oh, you want more? Okay.
3: Yeah,
0: 11 total bases tonight. Now has 6 games this season with 10-plus total bases. Tied for the most by any player since 1900. Nelson Cruz also had 6 in 2019. Oh, you want more? Cool. Second career game with 2 home runs and a triple. All right. Seventh multi-home run game this season.
3: All right, man. We know.
0: Hey,
3: we
0: man. I'm a flex on it. I'm a ride for my guy, man.
3: I see you stood up, hit the lights, did all type of stuff.
0: Don't be mad. Yeah. Don't be mad. PCA, right? Pete Crow Armstrong doing the real
3: MVP. Pete.
0: There you go. I can appreciate that. Cubs get the dub 8-4 over the Braves. All right, I'll give the Guardians some love. They took on the White Sox, and they did some things like this.
5: The pitch. Swing at it. Pitch, swing, and a line drive deep down the right field line. That ball is gone. A 2-run homer for John Rave, and the Royals take a 2-0 lead here in the 4th inning.
2: Nothing can stop me. I'm all the way up.
3: All right, so one of those highlights was WTAM 1100. The other one was 96.5 The Fan.
0: Hold on. What's the other one? We got the final call for the Cardinals. Okay, we got to give that proper respect.
3: All right.
5: Here's the 1-2 pitch. Swing and a miss. Ball game. First place belongs to the Guardians. They knock off the Chicago White Sox by a final score of 6-3.
2: Nothing can stop me. I'm all the way up.
3: WTAM 1100. The Gardo 6, White Sox 3. Guardians now half a game ahead of the White Sox on top of the AL Central.
0: Yeah, hey, man. Apparently, if your name is Pete or Petey, or P,
3: you having
0: whatever.
3: A hell of a day.
0: You had a good day.
3: Where's right? Master P at tonight?
0: Hey, I'm just saying. There you go. So the Guardians, I know I give you a bad time, and, you know, we start hitting the Gardos all the time, and I roll my eyes. But, man, it seems like this time of year, they're always making a run, if not already completed the run. And right now, you know, again, sitting there in first place, first time holding the outright lead in the AL Central since July 3rd, right before Independence Day. I got to give them the props. They get the dub 6-3 over the Chicago White Sox. Again, showing the love to the ones that deserve it here on Game Night on ESPN Radio and the ESPN app. The Royals and the Astros. This is not good for Houston.
5: Pitch, swing, and a line drive deep down the right field line. That ball is gone. A 2-run homer for John Rave, and the Royals take a 2-0 lead here in the 4th inning.
2: 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I'm all the way up.
3: 96.5, the Fan on the call there. The Royals beat the Astros 5-2 tonight.
0: And why that game is important is because of the next game that I want to highlight real quick. We'll tie it all together like some shoestrings. The Rangers and the Red Sox, and in the bottom of the seventh, this happened.
5: As Miller, out of the stretch, comes home with the 1-1. Line drive, left field, base hit. Berger is home. Nimmo rounding third. The throw is offline. Nimmo scores standing up. Two-run single for Ezekiel Duran, and the Rangers lead 6-3.
2: Nothing can stop me. I'm all the way up.
3: That highlight courtesy of 105.3, the Fan. The Rangers beat the Red Sox tonight 7-3.
0: So with the Astros loss and the Rangers win, now they are both knotted up at the top of the AL West. And they both have a record of 76-76. They're 500, and they're tied for first in the AL West. You know, the wild thing is, as a guy that follows a team that's in the AL West that is not very good, every team in the AL West is in the red when it comes to run differential. The Astros, they're minus 54. The Rangers, minus 38. The Mariners, minus 61. The Athletics, minus 205. The Angels, minus 73. Like, the run differential in that whole division is in the negative.
3: Yeah, and not even close.
0: Not even close.
3: You know what I'm saying? Yeah. Like, by a lot, but, hey, stranger things have happened, right? We could see one of these teams in the ALCS.
0: Well, not one of the bottom feeders, that's for sure. The Rangers, four straight wins, longest win streak since August 4th through 8th, also four straight wins, and because of that, they are now knotted at 76 with the Astros and the top of the lead in the AL West. Showing that love to the ones that deserve it here on Game Night on ESPN Radio and the ESPN app. In the top of the fifth between the Padres and the Rockies, this happened.
6: 0-1, the pitch. Salas hits it in the air, deep down the right field line. Beck is back into the corner, looking up. This one, gonna go! Second of the night for Ethan Salas. Just over the out-of-town scoreboard at Coors Field. A two-run homer here in the fifth. Big night, Padres. Big night, Salas. It's 8-1.
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3: 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The Padres 9, the Rockies 3.
0: Salas right there, 2-for-4 on the night. 2 home runs, 3 RBI. First home runs of career in 9th career game. At 20 years old, 107 days. Youngest catcher in MLB history with a multi-home run game. Also the youngest player in Padres history with the multi-home run game. Surpassing Fernando Tatis Jr. You may have heard of him. He's a pretty good player as well. How about we get one more in, Emmett? How about the Orioles and the Mets? Once again, back-to-back night, Pete Alonso came to the party.
7: Alonso hits this high in the air, left field, forget about it. There's number 301 into the second deck, right on cue for the polar bear.
2: Nothing can stop me. I'm all the way up.
3: WBAL on the call there. The Orioles get the victory over the Mets 7-1.
0: Colder than a polar bear's toenails. Oh, no. Yeah. Pete Alonso right there. Top of the first, he got that bad boy. Orioles get the victory. And again, home run number 301. And once again at Citi Field, gets a standing ovation. They love him there.
3: He obviously did some really good things there.
0: What happened?
3: Yeah. No, I said they love him. They love him. That's what I was saying. I was agreeing.
0: You were trying to disagree. I was like,
3: No. Who could disagree on that?
0: Yeah,
3: everybody in New York loves Pete Alonso. Ain't that right, Renee?
8: I'm not a Mets fan.
0: No better. He's Emmett Golden. I'm Q Myers. Sports Center All Night's up next on ESPN Radio.
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17: 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The Dodgers trying to lock up their 13th NL West title in 14 years.
18: This ball is stroked to right field and deep, heading toward the wall. It is off the base of the wall. Mookie already around second. He's going to get away from him. He touches third. On his way to the plate, the relay throw is late. Mookie scores standing up.
17: The Bills get set for their Highmark Stadium debut on Thursday Night Football.
19: I understand that, you know, it's the first official, you know, seasonal game in there. We're not really focused on that. We're just focused on short week, playing against a tough opponent, trying to have the best week possible, putting together a good week of preparation, a good game plan, going out there and executing on Thursday.
17: A division race with more ups and downs than an elevator.
18: And he drives one deep, and that baby will go! A three-run homer, Tommy Pham! That's why he's here.
17: The injury bug bites a plethora of players.
20: It shouldn't really be a lot of mental reps. 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
7: Alonso hits this high in the air, left field, forget about it. There's number 301 into the second deck, right on cue for the Polar Bear.
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23: 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Big rivalry game this weekend. And Wednesday, we were blindsided with some news. That's in 4 minutes. Baseball, a couple of tight division races in the American League, including the AL West. Astros beginning the day with a lead in the division, but...
1: pitch, swing, and a line drive deep down the right field line. That ball is gone! A two-run homer for John Rave, and the Royals take a 2-0 lead here in the fourth inning.
23: Royals with a 5-2 win over the Astros, 96-5, the fan... Jeremy Peña, 3-for-4, 10th three-hit game this season, second straight three-hit game, but it comes in the loss for the Astros. Astros losing, Texas facing the Red Sox takes advantage.
2: As Miller, out of the stretch, comes home with the 1-1, line drive, left field, base hit. Berger is home. Nimmo rounding third. The throw is offline. Nimmo scores standing up. Two-run single for Ezekiel Duran, and the Rangers lead 6-3.
23: 105-3, the fan. Rangers go on to a 7-3 win over the Red Sox. Fourth straight win for Texas. Longest win streak since the beginning of August, which was also four straight wins. Rangers with the win and the Astros loss tie them for first place in the American League West. Although the Astros do own the tiebreakers. AL West, though, a dead heat. As for the American League Central,
4: now the 0-2. Swung and ripped to left down the line. Fair ball into the corner. Here comes Rocchio. Quan stops at third. Another double for Jose Ramirez. Oh, how do you think that feels for Jose? And the Guardians lead it 6-3. Here's the 1-2 pitch. Swing and a miss. Ball game. First place belongs to the Guardians. They knocked off the Chicago White Sox by a final score of 6-3.
23: Tom Hamilton, WTAM. Guardians move a half game ahead of Chicago in the American League Central. First time they've held the outright lead in the division since July 3rd. Guardians with the win as they beat the White Sox 6-3 and take the division lead. Chicago, a 5-12 record in the last 17 games dating back to August 30th. That's the most losses in baseball over that span. SportsCenter All Night, ESPN Radio, National League. Dodgers still looking for their 13th NL West title in the last 14 seasons. They fall to the Reds on Wednesday, and they see Blake Snell leave the game after the first inning due to tightness in his left groin.
5: I felt good all day, and then the second to last pitch of the bullpen, I threw a slider, and then I felt like it grabbed. So I was like, all right, let's see what we can do. I threw one more pitch, then went out to get to the dugout, and then I was warming up, and I was like, ah, it just doesn't feel that great. So I was like, we'll see if Boy can get through, and then I was just kind of talking with myself throughout that first inning, and I was going to try to get through five, but I just knew I didn't really have a good shot at doing that and remaining healthy. So after the first inning, I went down, talked with Dave, Mark, Thomas, and that's what we thought was best. But, no, I'll be see where I'm at day to day, but, yeah, I should be good. Yeah, because I've had this, you know, the groin, I've strained it four different times. So I'm aware if I kept pitching, I definitely would have strained it. So for me to stop, that's a first. Maybe I'm growing up, I don't know, but that was definitely the right move. And next couple of days, we'll see where we're at and then go from there. But I think I'll be good to go, yeah.
23: Blake Snell allowed one hit on 19 pitches. 10 of those 19 pitches were strikes, but he leaves in the first inning. Dodgers wind up losing to the Reds 6-2. Dodgers could have clinched the NL West with a win, or Padres lost. Padres wound up beating the Rockies. SportsCenter All Night, ESPN Radio. Blake Snell, not the only player to leave his game early. Yankees and Twins will start at the end because it went 13.
6: Ground ball up the middle, off the mound. Going to be fielded and missed by the shortstop. Kiesel's going to come around third, throw to the plate, not in time. Twins walk off the Yankees. Carantini's going to get mobbed at first base. The shortstop, Lombard, just flat out missed it. Went under his glove. Keyshaw going to third base, slid, popped up, and then easily scored the winning run.
23: Treasure Island Baseball Network Twins, the 5-4 win in 13. In this one, Aaron Judge, 0-for-2 with a couple of strikeouts, left the game in the sixth inning.
0: When did you first start feeling something in your lower leg?
8: There in the first inning. Try to kind of play it off and see how long we go, because these games are important down the stretch. But kind of talking it over, thought it'd be the right move to come out so, you know, we don't cost the team on the field or cost the team on the base path.
19: What's your level of concern considering you thought it was wise to come out?
8: You know, we're ramping up. You know, we're still trying to ramp up. So there's going to be little things like this that come up. And I feel like you deal with this every spring training. You know, usually the start of the season, once you kind of start ramping up again, things pop up. Hopefully it's just one little thing, and then we're back out there soon.
23: Aaron Judge leaves early, and the Yankees wind up losing 4-3, 5-4 in 13 innings. Speaking of New York, quite the week in Queens. For the visitors,
7: Alonso hits this high in the air, left field, forget about it. There's number 301 into the second deck, right on cue for the Polar Bear.
23: On Tuesday, he hit number 300, a game-tying shot in the top of the ninth for the Orioles. Number 301 coming in the first inning on Wednesday. Wouldn't be the last of Baltimore's offense. They go on to a 7-1 win over the Mets. Pete Alonso homering on Tuesday and Wednesday against his former team. Heard it on WBAL. He has two homers at Citi Field this season. Since July 1st, Mets first basemen have a combined one home run at Citi Field. Jared Young did it. Pete Alonso, home run number 37 of the season, number 301 after 300 on Tuesday, which resulted in a curtain call, of course, for him as a visitor. ESPN analyst Eduardo Perez.
9: You look at the New York Mets fans, and they are appreciative of the 7 years that Pete Alonso spent here at Citi Field. And the one thing that they know is that Pete loves homers, and they got it. They got the home run from him in the first at-bat tonight, and it was on a hanging, breaking pitch. And that's what Pete Alonso did as a Met. That's what he's continued to do as a Baltimore Oriole. And I love how he is still focused on, yes, I have 301 home runs, but what's important to him right now is that there's still life and there's still opportunity for the Baltimore Orioles to get in, and he knows that they have the talent to be able to sneak in and get in a hot run. Now, there's a lot of measures that have to happen for that to become reality, but Pete Alonso is doing his best to lead, and the fans here saw that for those 7 years, and that's why they came out to see Pete hit homers.
23: Mets fans with that love fest in Queens for Alonso. Perhaps earlier on Sportsmanlike, Evan Cohen saying there was another side to it.
24: That was a peaceful protest by Mets fans of David Stearns, the general manager, who I thought was going to be unbelievable. I was wrong so far. And the owner of the team, Steve Cohen, who I thought was going to be unbelievable. I was wrong so far, and we embarrassed ourselves last night with this peaceful protest. I'm sorry. You cannot, under any circumstance, root for an opposing team, even if it's Pete Alonso. I hated that last night. That was a peaceful protest. And then, oh, by the way, they lost in extra innings on an inside-the-park three-run home run.
23: Orioles are within 2.5 games of the White Sox for the third and final wild card spot in the American League. Two teams in front of them as well, Texas and Toronto. 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
22: 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I said, you just get to go play. The pressure's on them.
23: Huge matchup in Oxford on Saturday. Lane Kiffin returning. LSU facing Ole Miss in a top 10 matchup. But how about this? Wednesday night, surprise. Just days before the showdown, LSU is listing starting quarterback Sam Levitt as doubtful for the game at Ole Miss. He played in the win over Louisiana Tech last weekend. Coach Lane Kiffin has not mentioned anything about Levitt dealing with any injuries. But then Wednesday night, he's listed as doubtful, not even questionable. Earlier on ESPN Radio on game night, RQ Myers and Emmett Golden.
3: I hate that my first reaction was, I don't believe him. I hate that was literally my first reaction was, nah, this is Lane trying to pull a fast one, and Sam, you know, the day before the game is going to be fine. And I shouldn't feel like that. Mm-hmm. Like, you know, if they list him as doubtful, I should respect him and go, oh, man, that's a big deal, because it is.
4: Right.
3: And, you know, so I will take their word for it, but just being honest with our audience, my first reaction, I was skeptical. But with
4: you're
3: this
4: not the only person who thought that, so don't feel bad.
3: Okay.
4: You're not the only person who thought right, that.
3: Because I didn't believe
4: it. Could be some gamesmanship. Uh-huh. I would think, though, man, and look, I'm an NFL guy. Yeah. Remember the 49ers got real dinged, two seasons ago because they kind of, you know, didn't.
3: Yeah, finesse.
4: Weren't truthful. Yeah, finesse. Right. That's a great way to put it. Finesse the injury report. You just really can't do that in the NFL, but it sounds like some believe that there could be some gamesmanship by Lane.
3: And I believe even the Ravens got fined last year, you know, for manipulating the injury report or not being forthcoming. If Leavitt doesn't play, I think that changes a lot. I also think it kind of gives LSU an excuse if they don't, you know, win. But that is a huge development for arguably the biggest game in college sports this Saturday.
4: This, to me, man, just adds another layer, right? Like, if this one didn't have enough storylines, now all of a sudden the quarterback is listed as doubtful. You know, just a couple days away from the game, from the kickoff, from the highly anticipated, you know, return of Lane. Like, I don't think there is any excuses if you're LSU. You have to win this one or else there's so much egg on Lane Kiffin's face. I just feel like this has got to be an actual injury. You don't need an extra layer just because, well, I'm just going to try to be clever and throw some gamesmanship and say my quarterback's banged up.
3: I just wouldn't put anything past Lane Kiffin. And I hate that. I hate that that's my initial reaction. I want to take everybody for their word, but I was skeptical.
23: As for the keys to keep an eye on for the game this Saturday, ESPN analyst Dusty Dvorak.
12: I think it's the LSU defense. Look, as much as we talk about Lane Kiffin and his offense, it's Blake Baker and this LSU defense. They're flying around playing fast, playing physical, lead college football in total yards and sacks. 12 sacks so far this season. Prince Willamontanyelen, who was at Ole Miss a year ago, has got 5 of those. I think him and the rest of this defensive front are going to do a good job keeping Trinidad Tramblus in the pocket, making life very difficult on him. As much as we're going to talk about offense in this game, for me, the difference is the LSU defense. And as great as that atmosphere is going to be, and it's going to be as good as there is in all of sports, I actually think the villain comes in to Oxford with that defense and gets the victory on Saturday night.
23: That atmosphere includes ESPN College Game Day. The game itself we'll see on ABC 7:30 Eastern. Before we get to the big college football weekend, there's week 2 of the NFL kicking off.
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13: And week 2 kicks off with the Lions visiting the Bills on Thursday Night Football. Also the opener for the new Highmark Stadium.
14: We've been in there a few times now, so it's not a new environment. I understand that, you know, it's the first official seasonal game in there. We're not really focused on that. We're just focused on short week, playing against a tough opponent, a good game plan, going out there and executing on Thursday.
15: We can allow the environment to change, but we can't. I hope that we approach Thursday as it's the most important game of the season because it's the next one. And if we make it about more than it is, then I'm not doing a good enough job, and usually that's not going to end with the right result.
16: If he's down the field and I'm scrambling around, I'm looking left, and then I don't even see DJ over there. But I'm going to look right and just launch it.
18: Wide open is Moore, and he makes the catch on the sideline.

0: Kincaid. They're going to commit to stopping, you know, the run. They do that by numbers. Detroit just puts everybody down at the football. I think for Josh, it's making sure that you're always ready for pressure.
1: I don't care what they throw at us. The quarterback is the key to all of this. And if we don't make him go the long, hard way every time, it can get very difficult. He's got it all.
2: One thing I'm told to watch is the Lions upping their defensive pressure with zone blitzes in hopes of tricking Josh Allen into turnovers or sacks. They had 86 defensive plays last week. They're undermanned, so they need to apply the pressure to avoid being burnt by Allen.
3: Bills opening up their home sweet home against the Lions in Buffalo. The calls we heard, 97 Rock and 97 won the ticket. Speaking of being at home, not in that wardrobe. That's next. 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
1: Mateer bouncing in the pocket, grabbed and sacked. And that's going to do it. Michigan is going to get the win over number 11, Oklahoma.
2: 2-0. What should America know about this Michigan Wolverine football team?
3: We're coming. We're coming.
0: Michigan picking up a key win over Oklahoma last weekend. Troy Bowles, linebacker for the Wolverines. Baker Mayfield, former quarterback for the Sooners. His coach in Tampa Bay is Todd Bowles, Troy's dad. Mayfield had a little friendly wager with his coach on the outcome of last weekend's game. Mayfield lost. So he showed up at Wednesday's press conference wearing a maize and blue number 18 Michigan practice jersey while his coach hummed the victors. Michigan fight song.
4: Let's go, Blue! Oh,
5: that hurts. That hurts real bad. It's been a rough couple days. Oh, damn, Todd.
4: Can you explain that for us?
5: Oklahoma versus Michigan. Todd's son was on the winning side of it, and Sooners were not. And so, therefore, I squeezed into this little tank top.
4: To do. Buy that for you?
5: Nope. He's probably got something worse.
6: I mean, in all fairness, the yellow isn't a bad color on you.
5: Thanks, Jenna.
0: Baker Mayfield and the Buccaneers. Hosting the Browns, the team that drafted Mayfield number one overall in 2018, current Browns coach Todd Monken.
7: I don't get into how a person feels. We all feel the way we feel about certain situations in our life, and I don't blame him, just like he could never blame me the way I feel about certain things in our life. And listen, he's so competitive. He wants to beat everybody he plays. This just happens to be one where I'm sure there's a little bit there, but ultimately, he always wants to play well. I think that's, again, you'll have to speak to him, but I've never been around him where he didn't want to compete and fight like hell to win. So this just happens to be one other piece of it. Well, first off, he's highly intelligent. You could just get the beginning of a call out of your mouth and he's already got it down. He wants the game plan early so he can look at it at home. So he comes in the building prepared. On the field, he's just highly, highly competitive. And he holds himself to a high standard, and he holds others to a high standard, which is everything you're looking for in a player, I guess, just in a human being in general.
0: Browns, of course, dealing with their own quarterback situation. Deshaun Watson, shaky in week one, getting the start in week two nonetheless. Does he have to play well this week to also start in week three?
7: I wouldn't say that. I always expect our players to play well. I wouldn't put him out there if I didn't. So I expect him to play really well. And there were moments Sunday that he did. And there were moments we did a really good job offensively. And there were moments we didn't. And there were moments we didn't coach well enough. There was moments we didn't play well enough. I don't get too far ahead because really what matters most is that we have a great Wednesday.
8: I mean, I think the media has this expectation that I'm supposed to throw 400 yards and 5 touchdowns every week. So until that happens, I guess it's going to be the same situation. So, again, my job is to make sure I'm operating well so we can try to get a win and keep moving forward from there.
0: Speculation has been Deshaun Watson was handed the keys to the offense for the first two games that they would be playing on the road.
9: I believe the Cleveland Browns made the right decision at quarterback this week. And here's why. Once you have made the decision initially to start Deshaun Watson, there is no logic in my mind to replacing him after one game and walking Shedeur Sanders into this week on the road at Tampa, where all of the conversation starting today and tomorrow is going to be about Baker Mayfield and the Browns and the breakup and what happened, et cetera, et cetera. And that because of the fact they know they're not going anywhere this season. Bring him home against Carolina on September 27th to a hero's welcome. Deshaun Watson is going to play in his last game as a Brown this week. I think that is pretty obvious. He will never, in my mind, take another snap as a Cleveland Brown after this week.
0: Browns, Buccaneers, Sunday in Tampa. Browns host Carolina in week three. Sunday in Dallas, Cowboys and Commanders. Dallas coming off the loss to the Giants earlier on the Golics.
10: The defense will come around to how they're going to come around. And I don't know where that's going to be. I don't know. They were last in defense. Will they still be in the 20s? Will they be in the teens? Will they be in the upper half? I don't know where it's going to end up. But to me, you can talk all the defense you want. That's still a work in progress. To me, it was the offense.
3: Yeah.
10: The offense had under 300 yards of total offense. The offense averaged under 4 yards a carry.
0: And the Cowboys wind up losing at the Meadowlands to the Giants in the week one primetime matchup as well. Straight ahead, speaking of football, we had a curveball thrown at us for this weekend's big college matchup. That's next. It's ESPN Radio.
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1: Guardians beat the White Sox. They leapfrog Chicago into first place in the division. Aaron Judge leaves the Yankees game in the sixth inning. Blake Snell leaves the Dodgers game in the first. And will we even see LSU's quarterback this weekend?
2: Lane Kiffin is going to be as big a villain as we've ever seen.
3: Ole Miss needs to win more and try to show their anger.
4: Throws right up the middle, touchdown LSU! A puff of a fist from Lane Kiffin, the new head coach here in Baton Rouge.
5: I told the players, you don't have anything to worry about. There's just going to be so much attention, hatred, everything on me. I said, you just get to go play.
6: He bailed out on a team that had a chance to win the national championship.
7: He is the one that left them behind.
8: It's LSU versus the world right now.
1: And it is a huge matchup in Oxford on Saturday. Lane Kiffin returns to Ole Miss. LSU goes in facing the Rebels in a top 10 matchup. But Wednesday night came the bombshell. LSU is listing starting quarterback Sam Leavitt as doubtful for the game at Ole Miss. He played in the win over Louisiana Tech last weekend. Coach Lane Kiffin hasn't mentioned about any injuries. Earlier on Amber and Ian, our Ian Fitzsimmons.
9: Stop. Honey, hush. Sam Leavitt, doubtful.
10: He's playing in the game.
9: Lane being Lane. Like, oh, you're going to serve my guy's papers today? I'll tell you what, honey. Here comes the official injury report. Start preparing for our backup quarterback, right? Because maybe Sam goes, maybe he doesn't. Maybe he has some phantom injury, maybe he doesn't. To me, this is all about Lane being Lane. And going back to Oxford, there is zero doubt in my mind Sam Leavitt is a starting quarterback for LSU at Ole Miss.
1: According to the policies in the SEC, doubtful means unlikely to play due to significant concerns. Describes a player as having a 25% chance to play. The policy says acts of gamesmanship intended to hide a student athlete's true participation status is prohibited. Anything misleading could result in fines up to $100,000, as well as what the conference calls accountability measures for head coaches. SEC Commissioner Greg Sankey has the discretion to administer those penalties. As for the game on Saturday, would a win mean more to LSU or Ole Miss? Our Harry Douglas.
11: It will mean more to the Ole Miss Rebels. They're feeling like the child that got abandoned in the household right now. Lane Kiffin up and said, you know what? I'm going somewhere else to another family that I love more because I feel like they're better than the family that I have right here in Oxford, Mississippi. So a guy like Trinidad Chambliss, a guy like Kewan Lacy, Echols, Pete Golding as a coach as well, along with the coaching staff, they feel some type of way because they feel like they got left for dead, but they didn't get buried. What did Geno Smith say? A lot of people wrote me off, but I didn't write back. See, the Ole Miss Rebels, they don't want to hear anything about, hey, no nonsense, no nothing. They're thinking one way, and one way only right now. Please beat LSU so we can show our rump. If they beat the LSU Tigers, oh, you talking about crossing the line, Freddie, they going to double dutch, hopscotch, dive head first over that line. And they're going to take it to a whole nother level. They feel some type of way right now.
1: Sure.
11: They really do. And I'm talking about, even though they believe in Pete Golding as their head coach and the players on that team and the whole nine, there are a lot of people that feel some type of way within that organization not because Lane Kiffin made the decision to go to LSU.
1: Sure.
11: I think the circus around it all.
1: It has been a high-profile situation, LSU going to Ole Miss, regardless of the outcome. We'll be able to tell the feelings from the fans in Oxford earlier on Unsportsmanlike, our Michelle Smallman.
12: Respect is earned, and oftentimes disrespect is earned. Lane Kiffin leaving 2 days after the regular season finale and leaving those players and that university and that program the way that he did, the disrespect that he's going to feel this weekend is earned. He asked for it by the manner in which he left them. So I expect this crowd to be fiery, unrelenting. I expect them to be loud, and he's going to have to wear that. Of course, we don't want anything bad to happen, and I think having the increased security is wise because people are tailgating, maybe not in their right mind. Don't do anything dumb, people. But Lane Kiffin is walking into likely his own personal hell, or at least his own personal football hell, with the way that they are going to just jaw at him all game long.
1: Ole Miss, LSU, Saturday, 7:30 Eastern on ABC. Right now, SportsCenter all night. There is a quarterback we know we won't be seeing this weekend. Seahawks coach Mike McDonald.
13: Sam's going to be out this game. Drew will start for us. Don't anticipate putting him on IR or anything like that, but we'll just kind of reevaluate every day and reevaluate next week, and we'll go from there, but he won't play this week.
1: It was initially called a hip injury for Sam Darnold, but then described as a glute. Not expected to be an injury that'll keep him out for long, but he's not yet ready to return. Matchup against Arizona this weekend. Drew Locke in line to make his first start for Seattle since 2023. Falcons coach Kevin Stefanski has a questionable quarterback situation as well.
14: You have a QB yet for this week?
15: We will have a quarterback, yes, for this week. Not yet, but we'll work through that this week.
14: What do you need to see between now and tomorrow? Choose who you want there.
15: I'd say we're working through it. I'm not ruling anyone out. Tua's not going to practice today, but he's getting better. Cooper and Mike will practice today, so we'll work through it.
16: All of us on the coaching staff, on the medical staff, all of our players, Mike in this case, want to always do what's best for our players, and I feel really, really confident in the plan. Going back to when I first got here and how Mike was working off the field and working in the training room, and I think what you've seen is a progression of all of that. So I feel confident that as he progresses and gets ready, we'll let you guys know. But a big part of that is practice and then practice the next day and those type of things. So we'll continue to take this day to day and make decisions, and I'll make decisions that are best for the football team.
1: Falcons facing a division game this weekend against Carolina. Kevin Stefanski saying he's not ruling anybody out. As for Cincinnati, Joe Burrow dealing with back tightness.
17: I think everything is so important to me. I'm going to do what it takes to be out there. If I'm not getting surgery, I'll be out there.
18: I feel good. It's a normal game day soreness, that's for sure, but I'll be right. I don't know specifically what play. I didn't really start feeling it until after the game. That's typically how it happens.
19: Do you plan to practice the rest of the week, or is it
18: going to
19: be something where you're just
18: going to
19: rest it?
18: We'll see how we feel tomorrow. Shoulder?
17: Back tightness.
20: How does that affect your preparation for the week?
18: It shouldn't really. We get a lot of mental reps, and we walk through a lot of plays, so I'll be all right.
20: Is there any part of you that doesn't play on Sunday
18: on caution? No. That's ridiculous.
1: Joe Burrow expecting to play against Houston this week. SportsCenter all night, ESPN Radio. Among the matchups on Sunday, Vikings are in Chicago. Speaking of divisional matchups, they'll face the Bears and Chicago's potent offense, Bears quarterback Caleb Williams.
21: I think is scoring every drive is our mindset. I think that's the potential of us, and that's internal. That's an internal expectation. That's an internal feeling, just of what we have up front, out wide, and in the backfield. It's an expectation from ourselves to be able to go out there and score every time, and figure out ways to help the defense. I mean, that's our part to help this team, help special teams, and all of that is scoring points as many as we can, and so on as many drives that we have. And so, that's our challenge. I think that's what I mean by that. To be able to do that, it can't have penalties. We can't have all these, the mishaps and things like that.
1: Bears, of course, dropped 59 on Carolina last weekend. They also gave up three dozen points. ESPN analyst Herm Edwards.
22: There was 1,000 yards of offense total. 1,000. Yeah, the score was, by the way, 59-37. You know how hard that is to watch? And I've been in some games like that as a head coach where it got away defensively. And when the players came in to watch the tape, I said, hey, I'm going to tell you something. No coach is going in the room with you guys. You go in there as a defense, and you watch it. I can't watch.
23: If you were a Bears fan, would you feel good about that game?
22: Oh, the Bears fan, they're going crazy right now. But let me ask you something. When you say the Chicago Bears.
0: You think defense.
22: Monsters thank you.
0: Midway.
22: Yeah. Yeah. Thank you.
0: Did not
22: I'm not saying you can't score. But guys, when you play like this, your defense has no chance. Because what happens is you continue to just press the button, and that defense of yours is getting wore out, man. And it'll catch up to you. Eventually, yeah. When you get a certain lead. But see, no one could stop anybody in this. No one played defense. It was just one of those back and forth. The Carolina Panthers scored 37 points.
1: We'll see what the Vikings do against Chicago on Sunday. We'll see what Chicago's offense does as well. Also Sunday in Foxborough, Patriots and Steelers. ESPN Patriots reporter Mike Reese.
2: Drake May acknowledged it was tougher to move on from a season-opening loss in which he threw three fourth-quarter interceptions. He had more time to think about it than the usual 24 hours. But he said he's decisively on to Pittsburgh, and his focus is clear.
3: My position's built on split-second decisions, and that's football. You know, it's a game of inches. It's a game of decisions in an instant. And I think you get to, you know, see... You know, the consequences when you don't, you'll make the right one and you try to force one or you try to maybe push it down the field. And I think, you know, that's, you know, something that, like I say, you learn from. But, you know, honestly, you know, learning from it at this point, you know, it needs to be a habit. And I think that's the purpose of practicing and getting in the mindset and knowing, you know, what, you know, I need to do to help this team win.
23: I think that there's a difference between, we've said this, being reckless and being aggressive. We want to be aggressive. That's how we want to play. But we also have to make great decisions when there's, you know, a look or something that maybe would take a certain play away.
2: Something that could help boost May, speedy running back Travion Henderson, who missed the opener with an ankle injury, was a full participant in practice on Wednesday. In Foxborough, Mike Reese, ESPN.
24: Aaron Rodgers is throwing his age. Almost. The 42-year-old quarterback threw the ball 40 times in the Steelers' win against the Atlanta Falcons. And afterward, Coach Mike McCarthy said that they would like their offense to be a little bit more balanced, that he'd like to increase the number of runs from 18 to between 25 and 30. But if you ask Aaron Rodgers, he's perfectly fine with how the offensive game plan panned out against the Falcons.
25: Yeah, the consistency and the balance stuff is all for, talking head fodder. It's all about winning the game, whether you got to throw it 40 times or run it 40 times. So I'm not worried about the balance. Balance comes naturally. If you're getting a chance to be ahead of teams, you're going to get more run opportunities. If you don't have 5-3 and outs, you get more run opportunities too. So I'm not worried about that.
24: The balance might resolve itself naturally, but one area Mike McCarthy definitely focused on this week is third down. The Steelers were just 3 of 13 on third downs against the Atlanta Falcons, and a lot of that was a byproduct of missed connections between Rodgers and DK Metcalf. Now, Rodgers pointed out that there were a number of DPIs that he felt like were not called on some of those plays, but at least one, Metcalf dropped the pass. Even so, Rodgers still expressed confidence in his wide receiver and said, I'm going to keep feeding him. In Pittsburgh, Brooke Pryor, ESPN.
1: Aaron Rodgers and the Steelers in New England to face the Patriots Sunday afternoon, 1 o'clock Eastern game. 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
26: The 2-2 to Yelich. And a liner down the left field line, a fair ball, it hits off the sidewall. Churio is in. Around third is Bowers, he will score. A two-run single for Yelich, and the Brewers have flipped this game back into their favor. It is 5-4 Milwaukee.
1: 620 WTMJ, Brewers with the 5-4 win, their 95th win of the season, tied for the fourth most in franchise history. They have a 2.5 game lead on the Rays for the best record in Major League Baseball. At the top of the NL wild card, still the Cubs.
26: The right-hander J.R. Ritchie making his first appearance since August. And the pitch on the way, driven in the air, deep right field. It's got a chance. Gone. Another home run for Pete. His 44th of the year. A drive over the 368 sign in right center. 44 homers, 105 runs batted in.
1: Cubs Radio Network, Cubs double up the Braves 8-4. Pete Crow Armstrong, two homers, 44 now on the season, most in the season by a lefty in franchise history. 44 homers, tying him with Ernie Banks for the most in a season by a Cubs player aged 24 or younger. Cubs double up the Braves. They lead the Phillies by a half game for the first NL wildcard spot. Phillies shutting out the Nationals 3-0. Zach Wheeler goes 7 innings, striking out 5. Fourth straight game with at least 6 innings and at most 1 earned run. This was a 3-0 shutout, the Phillies' 18th shutout of the season. As for the third wildcard spot, Padres still hold that.
0: 0-1 the pitch. Salas hits it in the air, deep down the right field line. Beck is back into the corner, looking up. This one, gonna go! Second of the night for Ethan Salas. Just over the out-of-town scoreboard at Coors Field. A two-run homer here in the fifth. Big night, Padres. Big night, Salas. It's 8-1.
1: Two homers for him, 3 RBI. Padres, a 9-3 win over the Rockies, 97-3. The fan, Salas, youngest player in Padres history with a multi-homer game, surpassing Fernando Tatis. Padres have won 9 of their last 10. Well, what are the Dodgers going to do moving forward? That's next. SportsCenter All Night continues. It's ESPN Radio.
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1: 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Longest active win streak in Major League Baseball belongs to the Rays. They beat the A's 4-3 on Wednesday. Fifth consecutive win. Longest active streak in baseball. Seventh win streak of at least five this season. They extend their lead in the division to 4.5 over the Yankees. Yankees on Wednesday losing in 13 in Minnesota. And Aaron Judge goes 0-2 with a couple of strikeouts before leaving in the sixth with leg soreness. ESPN analyst Eduardo Perez.
2: Let's not forget that Aaron Judge came back after those 84 games, after 100 days of not being able to go he didn't do rehab in the minor leagues. He went straight to playing the games. And then when you do that, you're on your feet a lot more, and you are going to be sore. Now, what have the Yankees been able to do? Well, they've been able to go out, play him one game, give him a day off, play him another day, give him a day off, but still you're on your feet and you are going, those are natural sorenesses. And I think Aaron Judge knows his body really well. Aaron Boone played the game. He's managed the game for so long. He understands also that what's important is to get Aaron Judge ready for the postseason. And that's getting his at-bats, but he's going through the rehab right now as we speak at the major league level and not at the minor league level like Wilson Contreras did with the Boston Red Sox, who missed less time, but he did go down for a rehab assignment.
1: Speaking of injured players, Dodgers fall to the Reds 6-2. Blake Snell leaves in the first inning after throwing 19 pitches. Manager Dave Roberts.
3: Obviously happy that he alerted us early. To get him out of the game, not make it worse. For me, I heard, or he told me, that he felt some tightness in his left groin, and, you know, it didn't loosen up. So obviously the right decision is to get him out. I think number one is we'll see how he comes in tomorrow, how he feels, get some more treatment, and then when we get back to L.A., then we can make that decision.
1: Dodgers could have clinched the NL West on Wednesday. They lost. Padres won, though. We see all kinds of walk-offs in baseball. Walk-off homer, walk-off hit by pitch, walk-off balk. Technology bringing us a new one.
4: Runners will be off. The 3-2. Outside ball four, but a tap of the head by Brandon Valenzuela. This ABS challenge is brought to you by xcopper.com. We look to the board where that is overturned. Strike three, and the Blue Jays win. They'll salvage this series.
1: 5-1 the final over the Tigers. A walk would have brought the potential tying run to the plate, but instead, ABS challenge, it's a walk-off.
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0: Number 5.
1: A day after having their 8-game win streak snapped, the Padres hold their ground in the race for the third wild card spot of the National League, getting back in the win column. 97.3 the fan.
6: 0-1 the pitch. Salas hits it in the air, deep down the right field line. Beck is back into the corner, looking up. This one, gonna go! Second of the night for Ethan Salas. Just over the out-of-town scoreboard at Coors Field. A two-run homer here in the fifth. Big night, Padres. Big night, Salas. It's 8-1.
0: Number 4.
1: Yankees lose Aaron Judge to tightness in his leg in the sixth. They lose the game in the 13th. Treasure Island Baseball Network.
7: Ground ball up the middle, off the mound. Going to be fielded and missed by the shortstop. Kiesel's going to come around third. Throw to the plate, not in time. Twins walk off the Yankees. Carantini's going to get mobbed at first base. The shortstop, Lombard, just flat out missed it. Went under his glove. Kiesel going to third base, slid, popped up, and then easily scored the winning run.
0: Number 3.
1: Cubs maintain their half-game lead on the Phillies for the top wild card spot of the National League. PCA with numbers 43 and 44. Cubs Radio Network.
7: And the pitch on the way. Driven in the air. Deep right field. It's got a chance. Gone. Another home run for Pete. His 44th of the year. A drive over the 368 sign in right center. 44 homers. 105 runs batted in.
0: Number 2.
1: Orioles win again in New York. Pete Alonso homers again in New York. That was in the first. In the third, WBAL.
8: There's Samuel Basile. He hits the first pitch, screaming straightaway center field, Ewing at the wall. Goodbye! O's have done it again! They've gone back to back! Sam, bam, in the ballpark! And he's made it 6-0.
0: Number one.
1: Remember this summer when we were all celebrating America's 250th? That was the last time Cleveland had the outright lead in the American League Central. Until Wednesday. Tom Hamilton, WTAM.
4: The pitch.
8: Swing at and hammered. High, deep to right. Away, back and gone. Oh, my. Petey Helton with a jog of a lifetime. A three-run home run deep into the lower deck and right. A majestic blast. And the Guardians are back on top. 5-3.
1: Guardians with a half-game lead on the White Sox. Quarterback status, LSU. Let's see. Undetermined? That's next. It's ESPN Radio.
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18: The Dodgers trying to lock up their 13th NL West title in 14 years.
19: This ball is stroked to right field and deep, heading toward the wall. It is off the base of the wall. Mookie already around second. He's going to get waved home. He touches third. On his way to the plate, the relay throw is late. Mookie scores standing up.
18: The Bills get set for their Highmark Stadium debut on Thursday Night Football.
20: I understand that, you know, it's the first official, you know, seasonal game in there. We're not really focused on that. We're just focused on short week, playing against a tough opponent, trying to have the best week possible, putting together a good week of preparation, a good game plan, going out there and executing on Thursday.
18: A division race with more ups and downs than an elevator.
19: And he drives one deep, and that baby will go! A three-run homer, Tommy Pham! That's why he's here.
18: The injury bug bites a plethora of players.
21: It shouldn't really be a lot of mental reps. 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
23: Alonso hits this high in the air, left field, forget about it. There's number 301 into the second deck, right on cue for the Polar Bear.
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1: 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Big rivalry game this weekend. And Wednesday, we were blindsided with some news. That's in 4 minutes. Baseball, a couple of tight division races in the American League, including the AL West. Astros beginning the day with a lead in the division, but...
28: pitch, swing, and a line drive deep down the right field line. That ball is gone! A two-run homer for John Rave, and the Royals take a 2-0 lead here in the fourth inning.
1: Royals with a 5-2 win over the Astros, 96-5, the Fan. Jeremy Peña, 3-for-4, 10th three-hit game this season, second straight three-hit game, but it comes in the loss for the Astros. Astros losing, Texas facing the Red Sox takes advantage.
28: As Miller, out of the stretch, comes home with the 1-1, line drive, left field, base hit. Berger is home. Nimmo rounding third. The throw is offline. Nimmo scores standing up. Two-run single for Ezekiel Duran, and the Rangers lead 6-3.
1: 105-3, the Fan. Rangers go on to a 7-3 win over the Red Sox. Fourth straight win for Texas. Longest win streak since the beginning of August, which was also four straight wins. Rangers with the win and the Astros loss tie them for first place in the American League West. Although the Astros do own the tiebreakers. AL West, though, a dead heat. As for the American League Central,
19: now the 0-2. Swung and ripped to left down the line. Fair ball into the corner. Here comes Rocchio. Kwan stops at third. Another double for Jose Ramirez. Oh, how do you think that feels for Jose? And the Guardians lead it 6-3. Here's the 1-2 pitch. Swing and a miss. Ball game. First place belongs to the Guardians. They knocked off the Chicago White Sox by a final score of 6-3.
1: Tom Hamilton, WTAM. Guardians move a half game ahead of Chicago in the American League Central. First time they've held the outright lead in the division since July 3rd. Guardians with the win as they beat the White Sox 6-3 and take the division lead. Chicago, a 5-12 record in the last 17 games dating back to August 30th. That's the most losses in baseball over that span. SportsCenter All Night, ESPN Radio, National League. Dodgers still looking for their 13th NL West title in the last 14 seasons. They fall to the Reds on Wednesday, and they see Blake Snell leave the game after the first inning due to tightness in his left groin.
29: I felt good all day, and then the second to last pitch of the bullpen, I threw a slider, and then I felt like it grabbed, So I was like, all right, let's see what we can do. Threw one more pitch, then went out to get to the dugout. And then I was warming up, and I was like, it just doesn't feel that great. So I was like, we'll see if Boyd can get through. And then I was just kind of talking with myself throughout that first inning. And I was going to try to get through five, but I just knew I didn't really have a good shot at doing that and remaining healthy. So after the first inning, I went down, talked with Dave, Mark, Thomas, and that's what we thought was best. But no, I'll be see where I'm at day to day, but yeah, it should be good. Yeah, because I've had this, you know, the groin, I've strained it four different times, so I'm aware if I kept pitching, I definitely would have strained it. So for me to stop, that's a first. Maybe I'm growing up, I don't know, but that was definitely the right move. And next couple of days, we'll see where we're at and then go from there. But I think I'll be good to go, yeah.
1: Blake Snell allowed one hit on 19 pitches. 10 of those 19 pitches were strikes, but he leaves in the first inning. Dodgers wind up losing to the Reds 6-2. Dodgers could have clinched the NL West with a win, or Padres lost. Padres wound up beating the Rockies. SportsCenter All Night, ESPN Radio. Blake Snell not the only player to leave his game early. Yankees and Twins will start at the end because it went 13.
2: Ground ball up the middle, off the mound. Going to be fielded and missed by the shortstop. Kiesel's going to come around third. Throw to the plate, not in time. Twins walk off the Yankees. Carantini's going to get mobbed at first base. The shortstop, Lombard, just flat out missed it. Went under his glove. Kiesel going to third base, slid, popped up, and then easily scored the winning run.
1: Treasure Island Baseball Network Twins, the 5-4 win in 13. In this one, Aaron Judge, 0-for-2 with a couple of strikeouts, left the game in the sixth inning.
3: When did you first start feeling something in your lower leg?
4: There in the first inning. Try to kind of play it off and see how long we go, because these games are important down the stretch. But kind of talking over, I thought it would be the right move to come out so, you know, we don't cost the team on the field or cost the team on the base path.
5: What's your level of concern considering it was wise to come out?
4: You know, we're wrapping up. You know, we're still trying to ramp up. So there's going to be little things like this that come up. And I feel like you deal with this every spring training. You know, usually the start of the season, once you kind of start ramping up again, things pop up. Hopefully it's just one little thing, and then we're back out there soon.
1: Aaron Judge leaves early, and the Yankees wind up losing 5-4 in 13 innings. Speaking of New York, quite the week in Queens. For the visitors,
23: Alonso hits this high in the air, left field, forget about it. There's number 301 into the second deck, right on cue for the polar bear.
1: On Tuesday, he hit number 300, a game-tying shot in the top of the ninth for the Orioles. Number 301 coming in the first inning on Wednesday. Wouldn't be the last of Baltimore's offense. They go on to a 7-1 win over the Mets. Pete Alonso homering on Tuesday and Wednesday against his former team. Heard it on WBAL. He has two homers at Citi Field this season. Since July 1st, Mets first basemen have a combined one home run at Citi Field. Jared Young did it. Pete Alonso, home run number 37 of the season, number 301 after 300 on Tuesday, which resulted in a curtain call, of course, for him as a visitor. ESPN analyst Eduardo Perez.
6: You look at the New York Mets fans, and they are appreciative of the 7 years that Pete Alonso spent here at Citi Field. And the one thing that they know is that Pete loves homers, and they got it. They got the home run from him in the first at-bat tonight, and it was on a hanging, breaking pitch. And that's what Pete Alonso did as a Met. That's what he's continued to do as a Baltimore Oriole. And I love how he is still focused on, yes, I have 301 home runs, but what's important to him right now is that there's still life and there's still opportunity for the Baltimore Orioles to get in. And he knows that they have the talent to be able to sneak in and get in a hot run. Now, there's a lot of measures that have to happen for that to become reality, but Pete Alonso is doing his best to lead, and the fans here saw that for those 7 years, and that's why they came out to see Pete hit homers.
1: Mets fans with that love fest in Queens for Alonso, perhaps earlier on Sportsmanlike, Evan Cohen saying, There was another side to it.
7: That was a peaceful protest by Mets fans of David Stearns, the general manager, who I thought was going to be unbelievable. I was wrong so far. And the owner of the team, Steve Cohen, who I thought was going to be unbelievable. I was wrong so far. And we embarrassed ourselves last night with this peaceful protest. I'm sorry. You cannot, under any circumstance, root for an opposing team, even if it's Pete Alonso. I hated that last night. That was a peaceful protest. And then, oh, by the way, they lost in extra innings on an inside-the-park three-run home run.
1: Orioles are within 2.5 games of the White Sox for the third and final wild card spot in the American League. Two teams in front of them as well, Texas and Toronto. 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
10: There's just going to be so much attention, hatred, everything on me. I said, you just get to go play. The pressure's on them.
1: Huge matchup in Oxford on Saturday. Lane Kiffin returning. LSU facing Ole Miss in a top 10 matchup. But how about this? Wednesday night, surprise. Just days before the showdown, LSU is listing starting quarterback Sam Levitt as doubtful for the game at Ole Miss. He played in the win over Louisiana Tech last weekend. Coach Lane Kiffin has not mentioned anything about Levitt dealing with any injuries. But then Wednesday night, he's listed as doubtful, not even questionable. Earlier on ESPN Radio on game night are Q Myers and Emmett Golden.
11: I hate that my first reaction was, I don't believe him. I hate that that was my first reaction was, nah, this is Lane trying to pull a fast one, and Sam, you know, the day before the game is going to be fine. And I shouldn't feel like that. Mm-hmm. You know, if they list him as doubtful, I should respect him and go, oh, man, that's a big deal, because it is.
12: Right.
11: And, you know, so I will take their word for it, but just being honest with our audience, my first reaction, I was skeptical. But with
12: you're
11: this
12: not the only person who thought that, so don't feel bad.
11: Okay.
12: Don't,
11: yeah.
12: You're not the only person who thought that.
11: Because I didn't believe
12: it. Could be some gamesmanship. Uh-huh. I would think, though, man, and look, I'm an NFL guy. Yeah. Remember the 49ers got real dinged, two seasons ago because they kind of, you know, weren't truthful. Yeah, finesse.
11: Right.
12: That's a great way to put it. Finesse the injury report. You just really can't do that in the NFL, but it sounds like some believe that there could be some gamesmanship by Lane.
11: And I believe even the Ravens got fined last year, for manipulating the injury report or not being forthcoming. If Levitt doesn't play, I think that changes a lot. I also think it kind of gives LSU an excuse if they don't, you know, win. But that is a huge development for arguably the biggest game in college sports this Saturday.
12: This, to me, man, just adds another layer, right? Like, if this one didn't have enough storylines, now all of a sudden the quarterback is listed as doubtful. You know, just a couple days away from the game, from the kickoff, from the highly anticipated, you know, return of Lane. Like, I don't think there is any excuses if you're LSU. You have to win this one or else there's so much egg on Lane Kiffin's face. I just feel like this has got to be an actual injury. You don't need an extra layer just because, well, I'm just going to try to be clever and throw some gamesmanship and say my quarterback's banged up.
11: I just wouldn't put anything past Lane Kiffin. And I hate that. I hate that that's my initial reaction. I want to take everybody for their word, but I was skeptical.
1: As for the keys to keep an eye on for the game this Saturday, ESPN analyst Dusty Dvorak.
13: I think it's the LSU defense. Look, as much as we talk about Lane Kiffin and his offense, it's Blake Baker and this LSU defense. They're flying around playing fast, playing physical, lead college football in total yards and sacks, 12 sacks so far this season. Prince Willamont-Miellen, who was at Ole Miss a year ago, has got 5 of those. I think him and the rest of this defensive front are going to do a good job keeping Trinidad Trambliss in the pocket, making life very difficult on him. As much as we're going to talk about offense in this game, for me, the difference is the LSU defense. And as great as that atmosphere is going to be, and it's going to be as good as there is in all of sports, I actually think the villain comes in to Oxford with that defense and gets the victory on Saturday night.
1: That atmosphere includes ESPN College Game Day. The game itself we'll see on ABC 7:30 Eastern. Before we get to the big college football weekend, there's week 2 of the NFL kicking off.
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0: And week two kicks off with the Lions visiting the Bills on Thursday Night Football. Also the opener for the new Highmark Stadium.
14: We've been in there a few times now, so it's not a new environment. I understand that, you know, it's the first official seasonal game in there. We're not really focused on that. We're just focused on short week, playing against a tough opponent, a good game plan, going out there and executing on Thursday.
15: We can allow the environment to change, but we can't. I hope that we approach Thursday as it's the most important game of the season because it's the next one. And if we make it about more than it is, then I'm not doing a good enough job. And usually that's not going to end with the right result.
16: If he's down the field and I'm scrambling around, I'm looking left and then I don't even see DJ over there. But I'm going to look right and just launch it.
19: Wide open is Moore and he makes the catch on the sideline and jogs into the end zone for a 43-yard touchdown.
16: So it's just this comfort zone to know that even if I'm not going to him originally, I'm going to find him at some point.
17: I don't know how to make the Detroit defense in week one because I really believe that they were in place. They just didn't make one play on a football.
19: Chuck, end zone, and it is incomplete. Yes. Ball game over. Detroit Lions win. Lions come up with a play at the end when they absolutely had to have it.
17: Are they going to do that versus DJ? Are they going to do that versus Kincaid? They're going to commit to

0: Bills opening up their home sweet home against the Lions in Buffalo. The calls we heard, 97 Rock and 97.1 The Ticket. Speaking of being at home, not in that wardrobe. That's next. 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
2: Mateer bouncing in the pocket, grabbed and sacked, and that's going to do it. Michigan is going to get the win over number 11, Oklahoma.
3: 2-0. What should America know about this Michigan Wolverine football team? We're coming.
1: Michigan picking up a key win over Oklahoma last weekend. Troy Bowles, linebacker for the Wolverines. Baker Mayfield, former quarterback for the Sooners. His coach in Tampa Bay is Todd Bowles, Troy's dad. Mayfield had a little

0: friendly wager with his coach on the outcome of last weekend's game. Mayfield lost. So he showed up at Wednesday's press conference wearing a maize and blue number 18 Michigan practice jersey while his coach hummed the victors. Michigan fight song.
1: Let's go, Blues! Oh,
2: that hurts. That hurts real bad. It's been a rough couple days. Oh, damn, Todd.
3: Can you explain that for us?
2: Oklahoma versus Michigan. Todd's son was on the winning side of it, and the Sooners were not. And so, therefore, I squeezed into this little tank top.
3: To do. Buy that for you?
2: Nope. He's probably got something worse.
4: I mean, in all fairness, the yellow isn't a bad color on you.
2: Thanks, Jenna.
0: Baker Mayfield and the Buccaneers hosting the Browns, the team that drafted Mayfield number one overall in 2018, current Browns coach Todd Monken.
5: I don't get into how a person feels. We all feel the way we feel about certain situations in our life, and I don't blame him, just like he could never blame me the way I feel about certain things in our life. And listen, he's so competitive. He wants to beat everybody he plays. This just happens to be one where I'm sure there's a little bit there, but ultimately, he always wants to play well. I think that's, again, you'll have to speak to him, but I've never been around him where he didn't want to compete and fight like hell to win. So this just happens to be one other piece of it. Well, first off, he's highly intelligent. You could just get the beginning of a call out of your mouth and he's already got it down. He's wants the, you know, he wants the game plan early so he can look at it at home. So he comes in the building prepared. On the field, he's just highly, highly competitive. And he holds himself to a high standard, and he holds others to a high standard, which is everything you're looking for in a player, I guess, just in a human being in general.
0: Browns, of course, dealing with their own quarterback situation. Deshaun Watson, shaky in week one, getting the start in week two nonetheless. Does he have to play well this week to also start in week three?
5: I wouldn't say that. I just, I always expect our players to play well. I wouldn't put him out there if I didn't. So I expect him to play really well. And there were moments Sunday that he did. And there were moments we did a really good job offensively. And there were moments we didn't. And there were moments we didn't coach well enough. There was moments we didn't play well enough. I don't get too far ahead because really what matters most is that we have a great Wednesday.
6: I mean, I think the media has this expectation that I'm supposed to throw 400 yards and 5 touchdowns every week. So until that happens, I guess it's going to be the same situation. So, again, my job is to make sure I'm operating well so we can try to get a win and keep moving forward from there.
0: Speculation has been Deshaun Watson was handed the keys to the offense for the first two games that they would be playing on the road.
7: I believe the Cleveland Browns made the right decision at quarterback this week. And here's why. Once you have made the decision initially to start Deshaun Watson, there is no logic in my mind to replacing him after one game and walking Shedeur Sanders into this week on the road at Tampa, where all of the conversation starting today and tomorrow is going to be about Baker Mayfield and the Browns and the breakup and what happened, et cetera, et cetera. And that because of the fact they know they're not going anywhere this season, bring him home against Carolina on September 27th to a hero's welcome. Deshaun Watson is going to play in his last game as a Brown this week. I think that is pretty obvious. He will never, in my mind, take another snap as a Cleveland Brown after this week.
0: Browns, Buccaneers, Sunday in Tampa. Browns host Carolina in week three. Sunday in Dallas, Cowboys and Commanders. Dallas coming off the loss to the Giants earlier on the Golics.
8: The defense will come around to how they're going to come around. And I don't know where that's going to be. I don't know. They were last in defense. Will they still be in the 20s? Will they be in the teens? Will it be in the upper half? I don't know where it's going to end up. But to me, you can talk all the defense you want. That's still a work in progress. To me, it was the offense.
9: Yeah.
8: The offense had under 300 yards of total offense. The offense averaged under 4 yards a carry.
0: And the Cowboys wind up losing at the Meadowlands to the Giants in the week one primetime matchup as well. Straight ahead, speaking of football, we had a curveball thrown at us for this weekend's big college matchup. That's next. 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
1: Guardians beat the White Sox. They leapfrog Chicago into first place in the division. Aaron Judge leaves the Yankees game in the sixth inning. Blake Snell leaves the Dodgers game in the first. And will we even see LSU's quarterback this weekend?
2: Lane Kiffin is going to be as big a villain as we've ever seen.
3: Ole Miss needs to win more and try to show their anger.
4: Throws right up the middle, touchdown LSU! A pump of a fist from Lane Kiffin, the new head coach here in Baton Rouge.
5: I told the players, you don't have anything to worry about. If there's just going to be so much attention, hatred, everything on me, I said, you just get to go play.
6: He bailed out on a team that had a chance to win the national championship.
7: He is the one that left them behind.
8: It's LSU versus the world right now.
1: And it is a huge matchup in Oxford on Saturday. Lane Kiffin returns to Ole Miss. LSU goes in facing the Rebels in a top 10 matchup. But Wednesday night came the bombshell. LSU is listing starting quarterback Sam Leavitt as doubtful for the game at Ole Miss. He played in the win over Louisiana Tech last weekend. Coach Lane Kiffin hasn't mentioned about any injuries. Earlier on Amber and Ian, our Ian Fitzsimmons.
9: Stop. Honey, hush. Sam Leavitt, doubtful?
10: He's playing in the game.
9: Lane being Lane. Like, oh, you're going to serve my guy's papers today? I'll tell you what, honey. Here comes the official injury report. Start preparing for our backup quarterback, right? Because maybe Sam goes, maybe he doesn't. Maybe he has some phantom injury, maybe he doesn't. To me, this is all about Lane being Lane. And going back to Oxford, there is zero doubt in my mind Sam Leavitt is a starting quarterback for LSU at Ole Miss.
1: According to the policies in the SEC, doubtful means unlikely to play due to significant concerns. Describes a player as having a 25% chance to play. The policy says acts of gamesmanship intended to hide a student athlete's true participation status is prohibited. Anything misleading could result in fines up to $100,000, as well as what the conference calls accountability measures for head coaches. SEC Commissioner Greg Sankey has the discretion to administer those penalties. As for the game on Saturday, would a win mean more to LSU or Ole Miss? Our Harry Douglas.
11: It will mean more to the Ole Miss Rebels. They're feeling like the child that got abandoned in the household right now. Lane Kiffin up and said, you know what? I'm going somewhere else to another family that I love more because I feel like they're better than the family that I have right here in Oxford, Mississippi. So a guy like Trinidad Chambliss, a guy like Kewan Lacy, Echols, Pete Golding as a coach as well, along with the coaching staff, they feel some type of way because they feel like they got left for dead, but they didn't get buried. What did Geno Smith say? A lot of people wrote me off, but I didn't write back. See, the Ole Miss Rebels, they don't want to hear anything about, hey, no nonsense, no nothing. They're thinking one way, and one way only right now. Please beat LSU so we can show our rump. If they beat the LSU Tigers, oh, you talking about crossing the line, Freddie, they going to double dutch, hopscotch, dive head first over that line. And they going to take it to a whole nother level. They feel some type of way right now.
12: Sure.
11: They really do. And I'm talking about, even though they believe in Pete Golding as their head coach and the players on that team and the whole nine, there are a lot of people that feel some type of way within that organization not because Lane Kiffin made the decision to go to LSU.
12: Sure.
11: I think the circus around it all.
1: It has been a high-profile situation, LSU going to Ole Miss, regardless of the outcome. We'll be able to tell the feelings from the fans in Oxford earlier on Unsportsmanlike, our Michelle Smallman.
13: Respect is earned, and oftentimes disrespect is earned. Lane Kiffin leaving 2 days after the regular season finale and leaving those players and that university and that program the way that he did, the disrespect that he's going to feel this weekend is earned. He asked for it by the manner in which he left them. So I expect this crowd to be fiery, unrelenting. I expect them to be loud, and he's going to have to wear that. Of course, we don't want anything bad to happen, and I think having the increased security is wise because people tailgating, maybe not in their right mind. Don't do anything dumb, people. But Lane Kiffin is walking into likely his own personal hell, or at least his own personal football hell, with the way that they are going to just jaw at him all game long.
1: Ole Miss, LSU, Saturday, 7:30 Eastern. On ABC. Right now, SportsCenter all night. There is a quarterback we know we won't be seeing this weekend. Seahawks coach Mike McDonald.
12: Sam's going to be out this game. Drew will start for us. Don't anticipate putting him on IR or anything like that, but we'll just kind of reevaluate every day and reevaluate next week, and we'll go from there, but he won't play this week.
1: It was initially called a hip injury for Sam Darnold, but then described as a glute. Not expected to be an injury that'll keep him out for long, but he's not yet ready to return. Matchup against Arizona this weekend. Drew Locke in line to make his first start for Seattle since 2023. Falcons coach Kevin Stefanski has a questionable quarterback situation as well.
14: You have a QB yet for this week?
15: We will have a quarterback, yes, for this week. Not yet, but we'll work through that this week.
14: What do you need to see between now and tomorrow? Choose who you want there.
15: I'd say we're working through it. I'm not ruling anyone out. Tua's not going to practice today, but he's getting better. Cooper and Mike will practice today, so we'll work through it.
16: All of us on the coaching staff, on the medical staff, all of our players, Mike in this case, want to always do what's best for our players. And I feel really, really confident in the plan going back to when I first got here and how Mike was working off the field and working in the training room. And I think what you've seen is a progression of all of that. So I feel confident that as he progresses and gets ready, we'll let you guys know. But a big part of that is practice and then practice the next day and those type of things. So we'll continue to take this day to day and make decisions. And I'll make decisions that are best for the football team.
1: Falcons facing a division game this weekend against Carolina. Kevin Stefanski saying he's not ruling anybody out. As for Cincinnati, Joe Burrow dealing with back tightness.
17: I think, you know, everything is so important to me. I'm going to do what it takes to be out there. If I'm not getting surgery, I'll be out there.
18: I feel good. It's a normal game day soreness, that's for sure, but I'll be right. I don't know specifically what play. I didn't really start feeling until after the game. That's typically how it happens.
19: Do you plan to practice the rest of the week, or is it going to be something where you're just going to rest in?
18: We'll see how we feel tomorrow.
20: Shoulder?
18: Back tightness.
20: How does that affect your preparation for the week?
18: It shouldn't really. We get a lot of mental reps, and we walk through a lot of plays, so I'll be all right.
20: Is there any part of you that doesn't start playing on Sunday out of caution?
18: No. Why? That's ridiculous.
1: Joe Burrow expecting to play against Houston this week. SportsCenter all night, ESPN Radio. Among the matchups on Sunday, Vikings are in Chicago. Speaking of divisional matchups, they'll face the Bears and Chicago's potent offense. Bears quarterback Caleb Williams.
21: I think is scoring every drive is our mindset. I think that's the potential of us, and that's internal. That's an internal expectation. That's an internal feeling. Just what we have up front, out wide, and in the backfield. It's an expectation from ourselves to be able to go out there and score every time and figure out ways to help the defense. I mean, that's our part to help this team, help special teams, and all of that is scoring points as many as we can. And so on as many drives that we have. And so, you know, that's our challenge. I think that's what I mean by that. To be able to do that, it can't have penalties. We can't have all these, you know, the mishaps and things like that.
1: Bears, of course, dropped 59 on Carolina last weekend. They also gave up 36 points. ESPN analyst Herm Edwards.
22: There was 1,000 yards of offense total. 1,000. Yeah, the score was, by the way, 59-37. You know how hard that is to watch? And I've been in some games like that as a head coach where it got away defensively. And when the players came in to watch the tape, I said, hey, I'm going to tell you something. No coach is going in the room with you guys. You go in there as a defense, and you watch it. I can't watch.
23: If you were a Bears fan, would you feel good about that game?
22: Oh, the Bears fan, they're going crazy right now. But let me ask you something. When you say the Chicago Bears,
0: you think defense.
22: Monsters
0: Midway.
22: Yeah. Yeah. Thank you.
0: Did not
22: I'm not saying you can't score. But guys, when you play like this, your defense has no chance. Because what happens is you continue to just press the button, and that defense of yours is getting wore out, man. And it'll catch up to you eventually when you get a certain lead. But see, no one could stop anybody in this. No one played defense. It was just one of those back and forth. The Carolina Panthers scored 37 points.
1: We'll see what the Vikings do against Chicago on Sunday. We'll see what Chicago's offense does as well. Also Sunday in Foxborough, Patriots and Steelers. ESPN Patriots reporter Mike Reese.
2: Drake May acknowledged it was tougher to move on from a season-opening loss in which he threw three fourth-quarter interceptions. He had more time to think about it than the usual 24 hours. But he said he's decisively on to Pittsburgh, and his focus is clear.
3: My position's built on split-second decisions, and that's football. You know, it's a game of inches. It's a game of decisions in an instant. And I think you get to, you know, see... You know, the consequences when you don't, you'll make the right one. And you try to force one or you try to maybe push it down the field. And I think, you know, that's, you know, something that, like I say, you learn from. But, you know, honestly, you know, learning from at this point, you know, it needs to be a habit. And I think that's the purpose of practicing and getting in the mindset and knowing, you know, what, you know, I need to do to help this team win.
23: I think that there's a difference between, we've said this, being reckless and being aggressive. We want to be aggressive. That's how we want to play. But we also have to make great decisions when there's, you know, a look or something that maybe would take a certain play away.
2: Something that could help boost May? Speedy running back Travion Henderson, who missed the opener with an ankle injury, was a full participant in practice on Wednesday. In Foxborough, Mike Reese, ESPN.
24: Aaron Rodgers is throwing his age. Almost. The 42-year-old quarterback threw the ball 40 times in the Steelers' win against the Atlanta Falcons. And afterward, Coach Mike McCarthy said that they would like their offense to be a little bit more balanced, that he'd like to increase the number of runs from 18 to between 25 and 30. But if you ask Aaron Rodgers, he's perfectly fine with how the offensive game plan panned out against the Falcons.
25: Yeah, the consistency and the balance stuff is all for, talking head fodder. It's all about winning the game, whether you got to throw it 40 times or run it 40 times. So I'm not worried about the balance. Balance comes naturally. If you're getting a chance to be ahead of teams, you're going to get more run opportunities. If you don't have 5-3 and outs, you get more run opportunities too. So I'm not worried about that.
24: The balance might resolve itself naturally, but one area Mike McCarthy definitely focused on this week is third down. The Steelers were just 3 of 13 on third downs against the Atlanta Falcons, and a lot of that was a byproduct of missed connections between Rodgers and DK Metcalf. Now, Rodgers pointed out that there were a number of DPIs that he felt like were not called on some of those plays, but at least one, Metcalf dropped the pass. Even so, Rodgers still expressed confidence in his wide receiver and said, "I'm going to keep feeding him." In Pittsburgh, Brooke Pryor, ESPN.
1: Aaron Rodgers and the Steelers in New England to face the Patriots Sunday afternoon, 1 o'clock Eastern game. SportsCenter all night, ESPN Radio back to baseball. And a day after clinching the NL Central, Milwaukee tacks on another win.
26: The 2-2 to Yelich. And a liner down the left field line, a fair ball, it hits off the sidewall. Churio is in. Around third is Bowers. He will score. A two-run single for Yelich, and the Brewers have flipped this game back into their favor. It is 5-4 Milwaukee.
1: 620 WTMJ. Brewers with the 5-4 win, their 95th win of the season, tied for the fourth most in franchise history. They have a 2.5-game lead on the Rays for the best record in Major League Baseball. At the top of the NL wild card, still the Cubs.
27: And the pitch on the way, driven in the air, deep right field. It's got a chance. Gone. Another home run for Pete. His 44th of the year. A drive over the 368 sign in right center. 44 homers. 105 runs batted in.
1: Cubs Radio Network, Cubs double up the Braves 8-4. Pete Crow Armstrong, two homers, 44 now on the season, most in the season by a lefty in franchise history. 44 homers, tying him with Ernie Banks for the most in a season by a Cubs player aged 24 or younger. Cubs double up the Braves, They lead the Phillies by a half game for the first NL wild card spot. Phillies shutting out the Nationals 3-0. Zach Wheeler goes 7 innings, striking out 5. Fourth straight game with at least 6 innings and at most 1 earned run. This was a 3-0 shutout, the Phillies' 18th shutout of the season. As for the third wild card spot, Padres still hold that.
26: 0-1, the pitch. Salas hits it in the air, deep down the right field line. Beck is back, into the corner, looking up. This one, gonna go! Second of the night for Ethan Salas. Just over the out-of-town scoreboard at Coors Field. A two-run homer here in the fifth. Big night, Padres. Big night, Salas. It's 8-1.
1: Two homers for him, 3 RBI. Padres, a 9-3 win over the Rockies, 97-3. The fan, Salas, youngest player in Padres history with a multi-homer game, surpassing Fernando Tatis. Padres have won 9 of their last 10. Well, what are the Dodgers going to do moving forward? That's next. SportsCenter All Night continues. It's ESPN Radio.
0: I ended my career at 300 pounds, somewhat of an athlete. 2 years later, I was 320. 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
1: 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Longest active win streak in Major League Baseball belongs to the Rays. 4-3 win over the A's on Wednesday. Fifth straight win. They lead the Yankees by 4.5, but they lose Aaron Judge, who strikes out twice before leaving in the sixth. ESPN's Eduardo Perez.
2: Let's not forget that Aaron Judge came back after those 84 games, after 100 days of not being able to go through to he didn't do rehab in the minor leagues. He went straight to playing the games. And then when you do that, you're on your feet a lot more, and you are going to be sore. Now, what have the Yankees been able to do? Well, they've been able to go out, play him one game, give him a day off, play him another day, give him a day off, but still, you're on your feet, and you are going, those are natural sorenesses, and I think Aaron Judge knows his body really well. Aaron Boone played the game, he's managed the game for so long, he understands also that what's important is to get Aaron Judge ready for the postseason. And that's getting his at-bats, but he's going through the rehab right now as we speak at the major league level and not at the minor league level like Wilson Contreras did with the Boston Red Sox, who missed less time, but he did go down for a rehab assignment.
1: Speaking of injured players, Dodgers fall to the Reds 6-2. Blake Snell leaves in the first inning after throwing 19 pitches. Manager Dave Roberts.
3: Obviously happy that he alerted us early to get him out of the game, not make it worse. For me, I heard, or he told me, that he felt some tightness in his left groin, and, you know, it didn't loosen up. So obviously the right decision is to get him out. I think number one is we'll see how he comes in tomorrow, how he feels, get some more treatment. And then when we get back to L.A., then we can make that decision.
1: Dodgers could have clinched the NL West on Wednesday. They lost. Padres won, though. We see all kinds of walk-offs in baseball. Walk-off homer, walk-off hit by pitch, walk-off balk. Technology bringing us a new one.
4: Runners will be off. The 3-2. Outside ball four, but a tap of the head by Brandon Valenzuela. We look to the board where that is overturned. Strike three, and the Blue Jays win. They'll salvage this series.
1: 5-1 the final over the Tigers. A walk would have brought the potential tying run to the plate, but instead, ABS challenge, it's a walk-off.
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0: Number 5.
1: A day after having their 8-game win streak snapped, the Padres hold their ground in the race for the third wild card spot of the National League, getting back in the win column. 97.3 the fan.
6: 0-1 the pitch. Salas hits it in the air, deep down the right field line. Beck is back into the corner, looking up. This one, gonna go! Second of the night for Ethan Salas. Just over the out-of-town scoreboard at Coors Field. A two-run homer here in the fifth. Big night, Padres. Big night, Salas. It's 8-1.
0: Number 4.
1: Yankees lose Aaron Judge to tightness in his leg in the sixth. They lose the game in the 13th. Treasure Island Baseball Network.
7: Ground ball up the middle, off the mound. Going to be fielded and missed by the shortstop. Kiesel's going to come around third. Throw to the plate, not in time. Twins walk off the Yankees. Carantini's going to get mobbed at first base. The shortstop, Lombard, just flat out missed it. Went under his glove. Kiesel going to third base, slid, popped up, and then easily scored the winning run.
0: Number 3.
1: Cubs maintain their half-game lead on the Phillies for the top wild card spot in the National League. PCA with numbers 43 and 44. Cubs Radio Network.
8: And the pitch on the way, driven in the air, deep right field. It's got a chance. Gone. Another home run for Pete. His 44th of the year. A drive over the 368 sign in right center. 44 homers. 105 runs batted in.
0: Number 2.
1: Orioles win again in New York. Pete Alonso homers again in New York. That was in the first. In the third, WBAL.
9: There's Samuel Basile. He hits the first pitch. Screaming straightaway center field. Ewing at the wall. Goodbye! O's have done it again. They've gone back to back. Sam 6-0.
0: Number one.
1: Remember this summer when we were all celebrating America's 250th? That was the last time Cleveland had the outright lead in the American League Central. Until Wednesday. Tom Hamilton, WTAF.
9: The pitch.
8: Swing at it, hammered. High, deep to right. Away, back and gone. Oh, my. Petey Helpin with the jog of a lifetime. A three-run home run deep into the lower deck and right. A majestic blast, and the Guardians are back on top. 5-3.
1: Guardians with a half-game lead on the White Sox. Quarterback status, LSU. Let's see. Undetermined? That's next. 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
0: 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Coming up on SportsCenter All Night. The Dodgers trying to lock up their 13th NL West title in 14 years.
1: This ball is stroked to right field and deep, heading toward the wall. It is off the base of the wall. Mookie already around second. He's going to get waved home. He touches third. On his way to the plate, the relay throw is late. Mookie scores standing up.
18: The Bills get set for their Highmark Stadium debut on Thursday Night Football.
19: I understand that, you know, it's the first official, you know, seasonal game in there. We're not really focused on that. We're just focused on short week, playing against a tough opponent, trying to have the best week possible, putting together a good week of preparation, a good game plan, going out there and executing on Thursday.
18: A division race with more ups and downs than an elevator.
1: And he drives one deep, and that baby will go! A three-run homer, Tommy Pham! That's why he's here.
18: The injury bug bites a plethora of players.
20: It shouldn't really. We get a lot of mental reps. We walk through a lot of plays, so I'll be all right.
21: Is there any part of you that doesn't play on the Sunday after?
20: That's ridiculous.
18: Plus, how do you follow up 300?
9: Alonso hits this high in the air, left field, forget about it. There's number 301 into the second deck, right on cue for the Polar Bear.
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23: 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Big rivalry game this weekend. And Wednesday, we were blindsided with some news. That's in 4 minutes. Baseball, a couple of tight division races in the American League, including the AL West. Astros beginning the day with a lead in the division, but...
26: pitch, swing, and a line drive deep down the right field line. That ball is gone! A two-run homer for John Rave, and the Royals take a 2-0 lead here in the fourth inning.
23: Royals with a 5-2 win over the Astros, 96-5, the Fan. Jeremy Peña, 3-for-4, 10th three-hit game this season, second straight three-hit game, but it comes in the loss for the Astros. Astros losing, Texas facing the Red Sox, takes advantage.
27: As Miller, out of the stretch, comes home with the 1-1, line drive, left field, base hit. Berger is home. Nimmo rounding third. The throw is offline. Nimmo scores standing up. Two-run single for Ezekiel Duran, and the Rangers lead 6-3.
23: 105-3, the Fan. Rangers go on to a 7-3 win over the Red Sox. Fourth straight win for Texas. Longest win streak since the beginning of August, which was also four straight wins. Rangers with the win and the Astros loss tie them for first place in the American League West. Although the Astros do own the tiebreakers. AL West, though, a dead heat. As for the American League Central,
28: now the 0-2. Swung and ripped to left down the line. Fair ball into the corner. Here comes Rocchio. Quan stops at third. Another double for Jose Ramirez. Oh, how do you think that feels for Jose? And the Guardians lead it 6-3. Here's the 1-2 pitch. Swing and a miss. Ball game. First place belongs to the Guardians. They knocked off the Chicago White Sox by a final score of 6-3.
23: Tom Hamilton, WTAM. Guardians move a half game ahead of Chicago in the American League Central. First time they've held the outright lead in the division since July 3rd. Guardians with the win as they beat the White Sox 6-3 and take the division lead. Chicago, a 5-12 record in the last 17 games dating back to August 30th. That's the most losses in baseball over that span. SportsCenter All Night, ESPN Radio, National League. Dodgers still looking for their 13th NL West title in the last 14 seasons. They fall to the Reds on Wednesday, and they see Blake Snell leave the game after the first inning due to tightness in his left groin.
29: I felt good all day, and then the second to last pitch of the bullpen, I threw a slider, and then I felt like it grabbed. So I was like, all right, let's see what we can do. I threw one more pitch, then went out to get to the dugout, and then I was warming up, and I was like, oh, it just doesn't feel that great. So I was like, we'll see if Boy can get through. And then I was just kind of talking with myself throughout that first inning, and I was going to try to get through five, but I just knew I didn't really have a good shot at doing that and remaining healthy. So after the first inning, I went down, talked with Dave, Mark, Thomas, and that's what we thought was best. But no, I'll be see where I'm at day to day, but yeah, it should be good. Yeah, because I've had this, you know, the groin I've strained it four different times, so I'm aware if I kept pitching, I definitely would have strained it. So for me to stop, that's a first. Maybe I'm growing up, I don't know, but that was definitely the right move. And next couple of days, we'll see where we're at and then go from there. But I think I'll be good to go, yeah.
23: Blake Snell allowed one hit on 19 pitches. 10 of those 19 pitches were strikes, but he leaves in the first inning. Dodgers wind up losing to the Reds 6-2. Dodgers could have clinched the NL West with a win, or Padres lost. Padres wind up beating the Rockies. SportsCenter All Night, ESPN Radio. Blake Snell not the only player to leave his game early. Yankees and Twins will start at the end because it went 13.
2: Ground ball up the middle, off the mound. Going to be fielded and missed by the shortstop. Kiesel's going to come around third. Throw to the plate, not in time. Twins walk off the Yankees. Carantini's going to get mobbed at first base. The shortstop, Lombard, just flat out missed it. Went under his glove. Kiesel going to third base, slid, popped up, and then easily scored the winning run.
23: Treasure Island Baseball Network Twins, the 5-4 win in 13. In this one, Aaron Judge, 0-for-2 with a couple of strikeouts, left the game in the sixth inning.
3: When did you first start feeling something in your lower leg?
4: There in the first inning. Try to kind of play it off and see how long we go, because these games are important down the stretch. But kind of talking over, thought it would be the right move to come out so, you know, we don't cost the team on the field or cost the team on the base path.
5: What's your level of concern, considering you thought it was wise to come out?
4: You know, we're ramping up. You know, we're still trying to ramp up. So there's going to be little things like this that come up. And I feel like you deal with this every spring training. You know, usually start of the season, once you kind of start ramping up again, things pop up. Hopefully it's just one little thing, and then we're back out there soon.
23: Aaron Judge leaves early, and the Yankees wind up losing 5-4 in 13 innings. Speaking of New York, quite the week in Queens. For the visitors,
6: Alonso hits this high in the air, left field, forget about it. There's number 301 into the second deck, right on cue for the Polar Bear.
23: On Tuesday, he hit number 300, a game-tying shot in the top of the ninth for the Orioles. Number 301 coming in the first inning on Wednesday. Wouldn't be the last of Baltimore's offense. They go on to a 7-1 win over the Mets. Pete Alonso homering on Tuesday and Wednesday against his former team. Heard it on WBAL. He has two homers at Citi Field this season. Since July 1st, Mets first basemen have a combined one home run at Citi Field. Jared Young did it. Pete Alonso, home run number 37 of the season, number 301 after 300 on Tuesday, which resulted in a curtain call, of course, for him as a visitor. ESPN analyst Eduardo Perez.
7: You look at the New York Mets fans, and they are appreciative of the 7 years that Pete Alonso spent here at Citi Field. And the one thing that they know is that Pete loves homers, and they got it. They got the home run from him in the first at-bat tonight, and it was on a hanging, breaking pitch. And that's what Pete Alonso did as a Met. That's what he's continued to do as a Baltimore Oriole. And I love how he is still focused on, yes, I have 301 home runs, but what's important to him right now is that there's still life and there's still opportunity for the Baltimore Orioles to get in. And he knows that they have the talent to be able to sneak in and get in a hot run. Now, there's a lot of measures that have to happen for that to become reality, but Pete Alonso is doing his best to lead, and the fans here saw that for those 7 years, and that's why they came out to see Pete hit homers.
23: Mets fans with that love fest in Queens for Alonso, perhaps earlier on Sportsmanlike. Evan Cohen saying, There was another side to it.
24: That was a peaceful protest by Mets fans of David Stearns, the general manager, who I thought was going to be unbelievable. I was wrong so far. And the owner of the team, Steve Cohen, who I thought was going to be unbelievable. I was wrong so far. And we embarrassed ourselves last night with this peaceful protest. I'm sorry. You cannot, under any circumstance, root for an opposing team, even if it's Pete Alonso. I hated that last night. That was a peaceful protest. And then, oh, by the way, they lost in extra innings on an inside-the-park three-run home run.
23: Orioles are within 2.5 games of the White Sox for the third and final wild card spot in the American League. Two teams in front of them as well, Texas and Toronto. 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
12: There's just going to be so much attention, hatred, everything on me. I said, you just get to go play. The pressure's on them.
23: Huge matchup in Oxford on Saturday. Lane Kiffin returning. LSU facing Ole Miss in a top 10 matchup. But how about this? Wednesday night, surprise, just days before the showdown, LSU is listing starting quarterback Sam Levitt as doubtful for the game at Ole Miss. He played in the win over Louisiana Tech last weekend. Coach Lane Kiffin has not mentioned anything about Levitt dealing with any injuries. But then Wednesday night, he's listed as doubtful, not even questionable. Earlier on ESPN Radio, on game night, are Q Myers and Emmett Golden.
13: I hate that my first reaction was, I don't believe him. I hate that that was literally my first reaction was, nah, this is Lane trying to pull a fast one, and Sam, you know, the day before the game is going to be fine. And I shouldn't feel like that. Mm-hmm. Like, you know, if they list him as doubtful, I should respect him and go, oh, man, that's a big deal, because it is.
14: Right.
13: And, you know, so I will take their word for it, but just being honest with our audience, my first reaction, I was skeptical. But with
14: you're
13: this
14: not the only person who thought that, so don't feel
13: okay.
14: Bad. Don't,
13: yeah.
14: You're not the only person who thought that.
13: Because I didn't believe
14: it. Could be some gamesmanship. Uh-huh. I would think, though, man, and look, I'm an NFL guy. Yeah. Remember the 49ers got real dinged, two seasons ago because they kind of, you know, didn't.
13: Yeah, finesse.
14: Weren't truthful. Yeah, finesse. Right. That's a great way to put it. Finesse the injury report. You just really can't do that in the NFL, but it sounds like some believe that there could be some gamesmanship by Lane.
13: And I believe even the Ravens got fined last year, for manipulating the injury report or not being forthcoming. If Levitt doesn't play, I think that changes a lot. I also think it kind of gives LSU an excuse if they don't, you know, win. But that is a huge development for arguably the biggest game in college sports this Saturday.
14: This, to me, man, just adds another layer, right? Like, if this one didn't have enough storylines, mm-hmm. now all of a sudden the quarterback is listed as doubtful. You know, just a couple days away from the game, from the kickoff, from the highly anticipated, you know, return of Lane. Like, I don't think there is any excuses if you're LSU. You have to win this one or else there's so much egg on Lane Kiffin's face. I just feel like this has got to be an actual injury. You don't need an extra layer just because, well, I'm just going to try to be clever and throw some gamesmanship and say my quarterback's banged up.
13: I just wouldn't put anything past Lane Kiffin. And I hate that. I hate that that's my initial reaction. I want to take everybody for their word, but I was skeptical.
23: As for the keys to keep an eye on for the game this Saturday, ESPN analyst Dusty Dvorak.
15: I think it's the LSU defense. Look, as much as we talk about Lane Kiffin and his offense, it's Blake Baker and this LSU defense. They're flying around playing fast, playing physical, lead college football in total yards and sacks. 12 sacks so far this season. Prince Willamont-Miellen, who was at Ole Miss a year ago, has got 5 of those. I think him and the rest of this defensive front are going to do a good job keeping Trinidad Tramblus in the pocket, making life very difficult on him. As much as we're going to talk about offense in this game, for me, the difference is the LSU defense. And as great as that atmosphere is going to be, and it's going to be as good as there is in all of sports, I actually think the villain comes in to Oxford with that defense and gets the victory on Saturday night.
23: That atmosphere includes ESPN College Game Day. The game itself we'll see on ABC 7:30 Eastern. Before we get to the big college football weekend, there's week 2 of the NFL kicking off.
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1: And week two kicks off with the Lions visiting the Bills on Thursday Night Football. Also the opener for the new Highmark Stadium.
9: We've been in there a few times now, so it's not a new environment. I understand that, you know, it's the first official seasonal game in there. We're not really focused on that. We're just focused on short week, playing against a tough opponent, a good game plan, going out there and executing on Thursday.
16: We can allow the environment to change, but we can't. I hope that we approach Thursday as the most important game of the season because it's the next one. And if we make it about more than it is, then I'm not doing a good enough job. And usually that's not going to end with the right result.
17: If he's down the field and I'm scrambling around, I'm looking left and then I don't even see DJ over there. But I'm going to look right and just launch it.
28: Wide open is Moore and he makes the catch on the sideline and jogs into the end zone for a 43-yard touchdown.
17: So it's just this comfort zone to know that even if I'm not going to him originally, I'm going to find him at some point.
18: I don't know how to make the Detroit defense in week one because I really believe that they were in place. They just didn't make one play on a football.
28: Chuck, end zone, and it is incomplete. Ball game over. Detroit Lions win. Lions come up with a play at the end when they absolutely had to have it.
18: Are they going to do that versus DJ? Are they going to do that versus Kincaid? They're going to commit to stopping, you know, the run. They do that by numbers. Detroit just puts everybody down at the football. I think for Josh, it's making sure that you're always ready for pressure.
19: I don't care what they throw at us. The quarterback is the key to all of this. And if we don't make him go the long, hard way every time, it can get very difficult. He's got it all.
20: One thing I'm told to watch is the Lions upping their defensive pressure with zone blitzes in hopes of tricking Josh Allen into turnovers or sacks. They had 86 defensive plays last week. They're undermanned, so they need to apply the pressure to avoid being burnt by Allen.

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2: Mateer bouncing in the pocket, grabbed and sacked, and that's going to do it. Michigan is going to get the win over number 11, Oklahoma.
3: 2-0. What should America know about this Michigan Wolverine football team? We're coming.
1: Michigan picking up a key win over Oklahoma last weekend. Troy Bowles, linebacker for the Wolverines. Baker Mayfield, former quarterback for the Sooners. His coach in Tampa Bay is Todd Bowles, Troy's dad. Mayfield had a little friendly wager with his coach on the outcome of last weekend's game. Mayfield lost. So he showed up at Wednesday's press conference wearing a maize and blue number 18 Michigan practice jersey while his coach hummed the victors. Michigan fight song.
4: Let's go, Bruce!
5: That hurts. That hurts real bad. It's been a rough couple days. Oh, damn, Todd.
6: Can you explain that for us?
5: Oklahoma versus Michigan. Todd's son was on the winning side of it, and Sooners were not. And so

0: Therefore, I squeezed into this old tank top. To do.
1: Buy that for you?
0: Nope. He's probably got something worse.
2: I mean, in all fairness, the yellow isn't it's not a bad color on you.
0: Thanks, Jenna.
3: Baker Mayfield and the Buccaneers hosting the Browns, the team that drafted Mayfield number one overall in 2018. Current Browns coach Todd Monken.
4: I don't get into how a person feels. We all feel the way we feel about certain situations in our life, and I don't blame him, just like he could never blame me the way I feel about certain things in our life. And listen, he's so competitive that he wants to beat everybody he plays. This just happens to be one where I'm sure there's a little bit there, but ultimately, he always wants to play well. I think that's, again, you'll have to speak to him, but I've never been around him where he didn't want to compete and fight like hell to win. So this just happens to be one other piece of it. Well, first off, he's highly intelligent. You could just get the beginning of a call out of your mouth and he's already got it down. He's wants the, you know, he wants the game plan early so he can look at it at home. So he comes in the building prepared. On the field, he's just highly, highly competitive. And he holds himself to a high standard, and he holds others to a high standard, which is everything you're looking for in a player, I guess, just in a human being in general.
3: Browns, of course, dealing with their own quarterback situation. Deshaun Watson, shaky in week one, getting the start in week two nonetheless. Does he have to play well this week to also start in week three?
4: I wouldn't say that. I just, I always expect our players to play well. I wouldn't put him out there if I didn't. So I expect him to play really well. And there were moments Sunday that he did. And there were moments we did a really good job offensively. And there were moments we didn't. And there were moments we didn't coach well enough. There was moments we didn't play well enough. I don't get too far ahead because really what matters most is that we have a great Wednesday.
5: I mean, I think the media has this expectation that I'm supposed to throw 400 yards and 5 touchdowns every week. So until that happens, I guess it's going to be the same situation. So, again, my job is to make sure I'm operating well so we can try to get a win and keep moving forward from there.
3: Speculation has been Deshaun Watson was handed the keys to the offense for the first two games that they would be playing on the road.
6: I believe the Cleveland Browns made the right decision at quarterback this week. And here's why. Once you have made the decision initially to start Deshaun Watson, there is no logic in my mind to replacing him after one game and walking Shedeur Sanders into this week on the road at Tampa, where all of the conversation starting today and tomorrow is going to be about Baker Mayfield and the Browns and the breakup and what happened, et cetera, et cetera. And that because of the fact they know they're not going anywhere this season, bring him home against Carolina on September 27th to a hero's welcome. Deshaun Watson is going to play in his last game as a Brown this week. I think that is pretty obvious. He will never, in my mind, take another snap as a Cleveland Brown after this week.
3: Browns, Buccaneers, Sunday in Tampa. Browns host Carolina in week three. Sunday in Dallas, Cowboys and Commanders. Dallas coming off the loss to the Giants earlier on the Golics.
7: The defense will come around to how they're going to come around. And I don't know where that's going to be. I don't know. They were last in defense. Will they still be in the 20s? Will they be in the teens? Will they be in the upper half? I don't know where it's going to end up. But to me, you can talk all the defense you want. That's still a work in progress. To me, it was the offense.
8: Yeah.
7: The offense had under 300 yards of total offense. The offense averaged under 4 yards a carry.
3: And the Cowboys wind up losing at the Meadowlands to the Giants in the week one primetime matchup as well. Straight ahead, speaking of football, we had a curveball thrown at us for this weekend's big college matchup. That's next at ESPN Radio.
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1: Guardians beat the White Sox. They leapfrog Chicago into first place in the division. Aaron Judge leaves the Yankees game in the sixth inning. Blake Snell leaves the Dodgers game in the first. And will we even see LSU's quarterback this weekend?
2: Lane Kiffin is going to be as big a villain as we've ever seen.
3: Ole Miss needs to win more and try to show their anger.
4: Throws right up the middle, touchdown LSU! A pump of a fist from Lane Kiffin, the new head coach here in Baton Rouge.
5: I told the players, you don't have anything to worry about. If there's just going to be so much attention, hatred, everything on me. I said, you just get to go play.
6: He bailed out on a team that had a chance to win the national championship.
7: He is the one that left them behind.
8: It's LSU versus the world right now.
1: And it is a huge matchup in Oxford on Saturday. Lane Kiffin returns to Ole Miss. LSU goes in facing the Rebels in a top 10 matchup. But Wednesday night came the bombshell. LSU is listing starting quarterback Sam Leavitt as doubtful for the game at Ole Miss. He played in the win over Louisiana Tech last weekend. Coach Lane Kiffin hasn't mentioned about any injuries. Earlier on Amber and Ian, our Ian Fitzsimmons.
9: Stop. Honey, hush. Sam Leavitt, doubtful?
10: He's playing in the game.
9: Lane being Lane. Like, oh, you're going to serve my guy's papers today? I'll tell you what, honey. Here comes the official injury report. Start preparing for our backup quarterback, right? Because maybe Sam goes, maybe he doesn't. Maybe he has some phantom injury, maybe he doesn't. To me, this is all about Lane being Lane. And going back to Oxford, there is zero doubt in my mind Sam Leavitt is a starting quarterback for LSU at Ole Miss.
1: According to the policies in the SEC, doubtful means unlikely to play due to significant concerns. Describes a player as having a 25% chance to play. The policy says acts of gamesmanship intended to hide a student athlete's true participation status is prohibited. Anything misleading could result in fines up to $100,000, as well as what the conference calls accountability measures for head coaches. SEC Commissioner Greg Sankey has the discretion to administer those penalties. As for the game on Saturday, would a win mean more to LSU or Ole Miss? Our Harry Douglas.
11: It will mean more to the Ole Miss Rebels. They're feeling like the child that got abandoned in the household right now. Lane Kiffin up and said, you know what? I'm going somewhere else to another family that I love more because I feel like they're better than the family that I have right here in Oxford, Mississippi. So a guy like Trinidad Chambliss, a guy like Kewan Lacy, Echols, Pete Golding as a coach as well, along with the coaching staff, they feel some type of way because they feel like they got left for dead, but they didn't get buried. What did Geno Smith say? A lot of people wrote me off, but I didn't write back. See, the Ole Miss Rebels, they don't want to hear anything about, hey, no nonsense, no nothing. They're thinking one way, and one way only right now. Please beat LSU so we can show our rump. If they beat the LSU Tigers, are you talking about crossing the line? Freddie, they going to double dutch, hopscotch, dive head first over that line. And they going to take it to a whole nother level. They feel some type of way right now.
1: Sure.
11: They really do. And I'm talking about, even though they believe in Pete Golding as their head coach and the players on that team and the whole nine, there are a lot of people that feel some type of way within that organization not because Lane Kiffin made the decision to go to LSU.
1: Sure.
11: I think the circus around it all.
1: It has been a high-profile situation, LSU going to Ole Miss, regardless of the outcome. We'll be able to tell the feelings from the fans in Oxford earlier on Unsportsmanlike, our Michelle Smallman.
12: Respect is earned, and oftentimes disrespect is earned. Lane Kiffin leaving 2 days after the regular season finale and leaving those players and that university and that program the way that he did, the disrespect that he's going to feel this weekend is earned. He asked for it by the manner in which he left them. So I expect this crowd to be fiery, unrelenting. I expect them to be loud, and he's going to have to wear that. Of course, we don't want anything bad to happen, and I think having the increased security is wise because people are tailgating, maybe not in their right mind. Don't do anything dumb, people. But Lane Kiffin is walking into likely his own personal hell, or at least his own personal football hell, with the way that they are going to just jaw at him all game long.
1: Ole Miss, LSU, Saturday, 7:30 Eastern. On ABC. Right now, SportsCenter all night. There is a quarterback we know we won't be seeing this weekend. Seahawks coach Mike McDonald.
13: Sam's going to be out this game. Drew will start for us. Don't anticipate putting him on IR or anything like that, but we'll just kind of reevaluate every day and reevaluate next week, and we'll go from there, but he won't play this week.
1: It was initially called a hip injury for Sam Darnold, but then described as a glute. Not expected to be an injury that'll keep him out for long, but he's not yet ready to return. Matchup against Arizona this weekend. Drew Locke in line to make his first start for Seattle since 2023. Falcons coach Kevin Stefanski has a questionable quarterback situation as well.
14: You have a QB yet for this week?
15: We will have a quarterback, yes, for this week. Not yet, but we'll work through that this week.
14: What do you need to see between now, tomorrow, choose who you want there?
15: I'd say we're working through it. I'm not ruling anyone out. Tua's not going to practice today, but he's getting better. Cooper and Mike will practice today, so we'll work through it.
16: All of us on the coaching staff, on the medical staff, all of our players, Mike in this case, want to always do what's best for our players. And I feel really, really confident in the plan going back to when I first got here and how Mike was working off the field and working in the training room. And I think what you've seen is a progression of all of that. So I feel confident that as he progresses and gets ready, we'll let you guys know. But a big part of that is practice and then practice the next day and those type of things. So we'll continue to take this day to day and make decisions. And I'll make decisions that are best for the football team.
1: Falcons facing a division game this weekend against Carolina. Kevin Stefanski saying he's not ruling anybody out. As for Cincinnati, Joe Burrow dealing with back tightness.
17: I think everything is so important to me. I'm going to do what it takes to be out there. If I'm not getting surgery, I'll be out there.
18: I feel good. It's a normal game day soreness, that's for sure, but I'll be right.
19: Maybe you look like on Sunday?
18: No.
19: What kind of soreness is it? What kind of hit, presumably, on that third down?
18: I don't know specifically what play. I didn't really start feeling it until after the game. That's typically how it happens.
20: Do you plan to practice the rest of the week, or is it going to be something where you're just going to rest it?
18: We'll see how we feel tomorrow.
19: Shoulder?
18: Back tightness.
19: How does that affect your preparation for the week?
18: It shouldn't really. We get a lot of mental reps, and we walk through a lot of plays, so I'll be all right.
19: Is there any part of you that doesn't start playing on Sunday out of caution?
18: No. That's ridiculous.
1: Joe Burrow expecting to play against Houston this week. SportsCenter all night, ESPN Radio. Among the matchups on Sunday, Vikings are in Chicago. Speaking of divisional matchups, they'll face the Bears and Chicago's potent offense. Bears quarterback Caleb Williams.
21: I think is scoring every drive is our mindset. I think that's the potential of us, and that's internal. That's an internal expectation. That's an internal feeling, just of what we have up front, out wide, and in the backfield. It's an expectation from ourselves to be able to go out there and score every time and figure out ways to help the defense. I mean, that's our part to help this team, help special teams, and all of that is scoring points as many as we can. And so on as many drives that we have. And so, that's our challenge. I think that's what I mean by that. To be able to do that, it can't have penalties. We can't have all these, the mishaps and things like that.
1: Bears, of course, dropped 59 on Carolina last weekend. They also gave up 36 points. ESPN analyst Herm Edwards.
22: There was 1,000 yards of offense total. 1,000. Yeah, the score was, by the way, 59-37. You know how hard that is to watch? And I've been in some games like that as a head coach where it got away defensively. And when the players came in to watch the tape, I said, hey, I'm going to tell you something. No coach is going in the room with you guys. You go in there as a defense, and you watch it. I can't watch.
23: If you were a Bears fan, would you feel good about that game?
22: Oh, the Bears fan, they're going crazy right now. But let me ask you something. When you say the Chicago Bears,
0: You think defense.
22: Thank you.
0: Midway.
22: Yeah. Yeah. Thank you.
2: Did not
22: I'm not saying you can't score, but guys, when you play like this, your defense has no chance. Because what happens is you continue to just press the button, and that defense of yours is getting wore out, man. And it'll catch up to you eventually when you get a certain lead. But see, no one could stop anybody in this. No one played defense. It was just one of those back and forth. The Carolina Panthers scored 37 points.
1: We'll see what the Vikings do against Chicago on Sunday. We'll see what Chicago's offense does as well. Also Sunday in Foxborough, Patriots and Steelers. ESPN Patriots reporter Mike Reese.
3: Drake May acknowledged it was tougher to move on from a season-opening loss in which he threw three fourth-quarter interceptions. He had more time to think about it than the usual 24 hours. But he said he's decisively on to Pittsburgh, and his focus is clear.
4: My position is built on split-second decisions, and that's football. You know, it's a game of inches. It's a game of decisions in an instant. And I think you get to, you know, see... You know, the consequences when you don't, you'll make the right one. And you try to force one or you try to maybe push it down the field. And I think, you know, that's, you know, something that, like I say, you learn from. But, you know, honestly, you know, learning from it at this point, you know, it needs to be a habit. And I think that's the purpose of practicing and getting in the mindset and knowing, you know, what, you know, I need to do to help this team win.
24: I think that there's a difference between, we've said this, being reckless and being aggressive. We want to be aggressive. That's how we want to play. But we also have to make great decisions when there's, you know, a look or something that maybe would take a certain play away.
3: Something that could help boost May, speedy running back Travion Henderson, who missed the opener with an ankle injury, was a full participant in practice on Wednesday. In Foxborough, Mike Reese, ESPN.
25: Aaron Rodgers is throwing his age. Almost. The 42-year-old quarterback threw the ball 40 times in the Steelers' win against the Atlanta Falcons. And afterward, Coach Mike McCarthy said that they would like their offense to be a little bit more balanced, that he'd like to increase the number of runs from 18 to between 25 and 30. But if you ask Aaron Rodgers, he's perfectly fine with how the offensive game plan panned out against the Falcons.
26: Yeah, the consistency and the balance stuff is all for, talking head fodder. It's all about winning the game, whether you got to throw it 40 times or run it 40 times. So I'm not worried about the balance. Balance comes naturally. If you're getting a chance to be ahead of teams, you're going to get more run opportunities. If you don't have 5-3 and outs, you get more run opportunities too. So I'm not worried about that.
25: The balance might resolve itself naturally, but one area Mike McCarthy definitely focused on this week is third down. The Steelers were just 3 of 13 on third downs against the Atlanta Falcons, and a lot of that was a byproduct of missed connections between Rodgers and DK Metcalf. Now, Rodgers pointed out that there were a number of DPIs that he felt like were not called on some of those plays, but at least one, Metcalf dropped the pass. Even so, Rodgers still expressed confidence in his wide receiver and said, "I'm going to keep feeding him." In Pittsburgh, Brooke Pryor, ESPN.
1: Aaron Rodgers and the Steelers in New England to face the Patriots Sunday afternoon, 1 o'clock Eastern game. 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
27: The 2-2 to Yelich. And a liner down the left field line. A fair ball. It hits off the sidewall. Churio is in. Around third is Bowers. He will score. A two-run single for Yelich. And the Brewers have flipped this game back into their favor. It is 5-4 Milwaukee.
1: 620 WTMJ. Brewers with the 5-4 win. Their 95th win of the season. Tied for the fourth most in franchise history. They have a 2.5-game lead on the Rays for the best record in Major League Baseball. At the top of the NL wild card, still the Cubs.
28: And the pitch on the way, driven in the air, deep right field. It's got a chance. Gone. Another home run for Pete. His 44th of the year. A drive over the 368 sign in right center. 44 homers. 105 runs batted in.
1: Cubs Radio Network. Cubs double up the Braves 8-4. Pete Crow Armstrong, two homers, 44 now on the season, most in the season by a lefty in franchise history. 44 homers, tying him with Ernie Banks for the most in a season by a Cubs player aged 24 or younger. Cubs double up the Braves. They lead the Phillies by a half game for the first NL wild card spot. Phillies shutting out the Nationals 3-0. Zach Wheeler goes 7 innings, striking out 5. Fourth straight game with at least 6 innings and at most 1 earned run. This was a 3-0 shutout, the Phillies' 18th shutout of the season. As for the third wild card spot, Padres still hold that.
27: 0-1, the pitch. Salas hits it in the air, deep down the right field line. Beck is back, into the corner, looking up. This one, gonna go! Second of the night for Ethan Salas. Just over the out-of-town scoreboard at Coors Field. A two-run homer here in the fifth. Big night, Padres. Big night, Salas. It's 8-1.
1: Two homers for him, 3 RBI. Padres, a 9-3 win over the Rockies, 97-3. The fan, Salas, youngest player in Padres history with a multi-homer game, surpassing Fernando Tatis. Padres have won 9 of their last 10. Well, what are the Dodgers going to do moving forward? That's next. SportsCenter All Night continues. It's ESPN Radio.
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1: 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Longest active win streak in Major League Baseball belongs to the Rays. 4-3 win over the A's on Wednesday. Fifth straight win. They lead the Yankees by 4.5, but they lose Aaron Judge, who strikes out twice before leaving in the sixth. ESPN's Eduardo Perez.
2: Let's not forget that Aaron Judge came back after those 84 games, after 100 days of not being able to go through to he didn't do rehab in the minor leagues. He went straight to playing the games. And then when you do that, you're on your feet a lot more, and you are going to be sore. Now, what have the Yankees been able to do? Well, they've been able to go out, play him one game, give him a day off, play him another day, give him a day off, but still you're on your feet and you are going, those are natural sorenesses. And I think Aaron Judge knows his body really well. Aaron Boone played the game. He's managed the game for so long. He understands also that what's important is to get Aaron Judge ready for the postseason. And that's getting his at-bats, but he's going through the rehab right now as we speak at the major league level and not at the minor league level like Wilson Contreras did with the Boston Red Sox, who missed less time, but he did go down for a rehab assignment.
1: Speaking of injured players, Dodgers fall to the Reds 6-2. Blake Snell leaves in the first inning after throwing 19 pitches. Manager Dave Roberts.
3: Obviously happy that he alerted us early to get him out of the game, not make it worse. For me, I heard, or he told me, that he felt some tightness in his left groin, and, you know, it didn't loosen up. So obviously the right decision is to get him out. I think number one is we'll see how he comes in tomorrow, how he feels, get some more treatment. And then when we get back to L.A., then we can make that decision.
1: Dodgers could have clinched the NL West on Wednesday. They lost. Padres won, though. We see all kinds of walk-offs in baseball. Walk-off homer, walk-off hit by pitch, walk-off balk. Technology bringing us a new one.
4: Runners will be off. The 3-2. Outside, ball four, but it's tapped ahead by Brandon Valenzuela. We look to the board where that is overturned. Strike three, and the Blue Jays win. They'll salvage this series.
1: 5-1 the final over the Tigers. A walk would have brought the potential tying run to the plate, but instead, ABS challenge, it's a walk-off.
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0: Number 5.
1: A day after having their 8-game win streak snapped, the Padres hold their ground in the race for the third wild card spot of the National League, getting back in the win column. 97.3 the fan.
6: 0-1 the pitch. Salas hits it in the air, deep down the right field line. Beck is back into the corner, looking up. This one, gonna go! Second of the night for Ethan Salas. Just over the out-of-town scoreboard at Coors Field. A two-run homer here in the fifth. Big night, Padres. Big night, Salas. It's 8-1.
0: Number 4.
1: Yankees lose Aaron Judge to tightness in his leg in the sixth. They lose the game in the 13th. Treasure Island Baseball Network.
7: Ground ball up the middle, off the mound. Going to be fielded and missed by the shortstop. Kiesel's going to come around third. Throw to the plate, not in time. Twins walk off the Yankees. Carantini's going to get mobbed at first base. The shortstop, Lombard, just flat out missed it. Went under his glove. Kiesel going to third base, slid, popped up, and then easily scored the winning run.
0: Number 3.
1: Cubs maintain their half-game lead on the Phillies for the top wild card spot of the National League. PCA with numbers 43 and 44. Cubs Radio Network.
7: And the pitch on the way. Driven in the air. Deep right field. It's got a chance. Gone. Another home run for Pete. His 44th of the year. A drive over the 368 sign in right center. 44 homers. 105 runs batted in.
0: Number 2.
1: Orioles win again in New York. Pete Alonso homers again in New York. That was in the first. In the third, WBAL.
8: There's Samuel Basile. He hits the first pitch. Screaming straightaway center field. Ewing at the wall. Goodbye! O's have done it again. They've gone back to back. 6-0.
0: Number one.
1: Remember this summer when we were all celebrating America's 250th? That was the last time Cleveland had the outright lead in the American League Central. Until Wednesday. Tom Hamilton, WTAM.
4: The pitch.
8: Swing at it, hammered. High, deep to right. Away, back and gone. Oh, my. Petey Helton with a jog of a lifetime. A three-run home run deep into the lower deck and right. A majestic blast, and the Guardians are back on top. 5-3.
1: Guardians with a half-game lead on the White Sox. Quarterback status, LSU. Let's see. Undetermined? That's next. It's ESPN Radio.
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13: 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Since I started taking it, I've been lifting like when we played for Coach Carter. 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
21: 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The Dodgers trying to lock up their 13th NL West title in 14 years.
1: This ball is stroked to right field and deep, heading toward the wall. It is off the base of the wall. Mookie already around second. He's going to get waved home. He touches third. On his way to the plate, the relay throw is late. Mookie scores standing up.
21: The Beals get set for their Highmark Stadium debut on Thursday Night Football.
2: I understand that, you know, it's the first official, you know, seasonal game in there. We're not really focused on that. 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
21: A division race with more ups and downs than an elevator.
1: And he drives one deep, and that baby will go! A three-run homer, Tommy Pham! That's why he's here.
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23: Alonso hits this high in the air, left field, forget about it. There's number 301 into the second deck, right on cue for the Bull Bear.
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1: 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Big rivalry game this weekend. And Wednesday, we were blindsided with some news. That's in 4 minutes. Baseball, a couple of tight division races in the American League, including the AL West. Astros beginning the day with a lead in the division, but...
26: pitch, swing, and a line drive deep down the right field line. That ball is gone! A two-run homer for John Rave, and the Royals take a 2-0 lead here in the fourth inning.
1: Royals with a 5-2 win over the Astros, 96-5, the Fan. Jeremy Peña, 3-for-4, 10th three-hit game this season, second straight three-hit game, but it comes in the loss for the Astros. Astros losing. Texas facing the Red Sox takes advantage.
26: As Miller, out of the stretch, comes home with the 1-1. Line drive, left field, base hit. Berger is home. Nimmo rounding third. The throw is offline. Nimmo scores standing up. Two-run single for Ezekiel Duran, and the Rangers lead 6-3.
1: 105-3, the Fan. Rangers go on to a 7-3 win over the Red Sox. Fourth straight win for Texas. Longest win streak since the beginning of August, which was also four straight wins. Rangers with the win and the Astros loss tie them for first place in the American League West. Although the Astros do own the tiebreakers. AL West, though, a dead heat. As for the American League Central,
26: now the 0-2. Swung and ripped to left down the line. Fair ball into the corner. Here comes Rocchio. Kwan stops at third. Another double for Jose Ramirez. Oh, how do you think that feels for Jose? And the Guardians lead it 6-3. Here's the 1-2 pitch. Swing and a miss. Ball game. First place belongs to the Guardians. They knock off the Chicago White Sox by a final score of 6-3.
1: Tom Hamilton, WTAM. Guardians move a half game ahead of Chicago in the American League Central. First time they've held the outright lead in the division since July 3rd. Guardians with the win as they beat the White Sox 6-3 and take the division lead. Chicago, a 5-12 record in the last 17 games dating back to August 30th. That's the most losses in baseball over that span. SportsCenter All Night, ESPN Radio, National League. Dodgers still looking for their 13th NL West title in the last 14 seasons. They fall to the Reds on Wednesday, and they see Blake Snell leave the game after the first inning due to tightness in his left groin.
27: I felt good all day, and then the second to last pitch of the bullpen, I threw a slider, and then I felt like it grabbed. So I was like, all right, let's see what we can do. I threw one more pitch, then went out to get to the dugout, and then I was warming up, and I was like, ah, it just doesn't feel that great. So I was like, we'll see if Boy can get through, and then I was just kind of talking with myself throughout that first inning, and I was going to try to get through five, but I just knew I didn't really have a good shot at doing that and remaining healthy. So after the first inning, I went down and talked with Dave, Mark, Thomas, and that's what we thought was best. But no, I'll be see where I'm at day to day, but yeah, I should be good. Yeah, because I've had this, you know, the groin, I've strained it four different times, so I'm aware if I kept pitching, I definitely would have strained it. So for me to stop, that's a first. Maybe I'm growing up, I don't know, but that was definitely the right move. And next couple of days, we'll see where we're at and then go from there. But I think I'll be good to go, yeah.
1: Blake Snell allowed one hit on 19 pitches. 10 of those 19 pitches were strikes, but he leaves in the first inning. Dodgers wind up losing to the Reds 6-2. Dodgers could have clinched the NL West with a win, or Padres lost. Padres wound up beating the Rockies. SportsCenter All Night, ESPN Radio. Blake Snell not the only player to leave his game early. Yankees and Twins will start at the end because it went 13.
5: Ground ball up the middle, off the mound. Going to be fielded and missed by the shortstop. Kiesel's going to come around third. Throw to the plate, not in time. Twins walk off the Yankees. Carantini's going to get mobbed at first base. The shortstop, Lombard, just flat out missed it. Went under his glove. Kiesel going to third base, slid, popped up, and then easily scored the winning run.
1: Treasure Island Baseball Network Twins, the 5-4 win in 13. In this one, Aaron Judge, 0-for-2 with a couple of strikeouts, left the game in the sixth inning.
6: When did you first start feeling something in your lower leg?
7: There in the first inning. Try to kind of play it off and see how long we go, because these games are important down the stretch. But kind of talking over, thought it would be the right move to come out so, you know, we don't cost the team on the field or cost the team on the base path.
8: What's your level of concern, considering you thought it was wise to come out?
7: You know, we're ramping up. You know, we're still trying to ramp up, so there's going to be little things like this that come up, and I feel like you deal with this every spring training. You know, usually the start of the season, once you kind of start ramping up again, things pop up. Hopefully it's just one little thing, and then we're back out there soon.
1: Aaron Judge leaves early, and the Yankees wind up losing 5-4 in 13 innings. Speaking of New York, quite the week in Queens. For the visitors,
23: Alonso hits this high in the air, left field, forget about it. There's number 301 into the second deck, right on cue for the Polar Bear.
1: On Tuesday, he hit number 300, a game-tying shot in the top of the ninth for the Orioles. Number 301 coming in the first inning on Wednesday. Wouldn't be the last of Baltimore's offense. They go on to a 7-1 win over the Mets. Pete Alonso homering on Tuesday and Wednesday against his former team. Heard it on WBAL. He has two homers at Citi Field this season. Since July 1st, Mets first basemen have a combined one home run at Citi Field. Jared Young did it. Pete Alonso, home run number 37 of the season, number 301 after 300 on Tuesday, which resulted in a curtain call, of course, for him as a visitor. ESPN analyst Eduardo Perez.
9: You look at the New York Mets fans, and they are appreciative of the 7 years that Pete Alonso spent here at Citi Field. And the one thing that they know is that Pete loves homers, and they got it. They got the home run from him in the first at-bat tonight, and it was on a hanging, breaking pitch. And that's what Pete Alonso did as a Met. That's what he's continued to do as a Baltimore Oriole. And I love how he is still focused on, yes, I have 301 home runs, but what's important to him right now is that there's still life and there's still opportunity for the Baltimore Orioles to get in, and he knows that they have the talent to be able to sneak in and get in a hot run. Now, there's a lot of measures that have to happen for that to become reality, but Pete Alonso is doing his best to lead, and the fans here saw that for those 7 years, and that's why they came out to see Pete hit homers.
1: Mets fans with that love fest in Queens for Alonso. Perhaps earlier on Sportsmanlike, Evan Cohen saying, There was another side to it.
25: That was a peaceful protest by Mets fans of David Stearns, the general manager, who I thought was going to be unbelievable. I was wrong so far. And the owner of the team, Steve Cohen, who I thought was going to be unbelievable. I was wrong so far. And we embarrassed ourselves last night with this peaceful protest. I'm sorry. You cannot, under any circumstance, root for an opposing team, even if it's Pete Alonso. I hated that last night. That was a peaceful protest. And then, oh, by the way, they lost in extra innings on an inside-the-park three-run home run.
1: Orioles are within 2.5 games of the White Sox for the third and final wild card spot in the American League. Two teams in front of them as well, Texas and Toronto. 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
13: 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I said, you just get to go play. 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
1: Huge matchup in Oxford on Saturday. Lane Kiffin returning. LSU facing Ole Miss in a top 10 matchup. But how about this? Wednesday night, surprise, just days before the showdown, LSU is listing starting quarterback Sam Levitt as doubtful for the game at Ole Miss. He played in the win over Louisiana Tech last weekend. Coach Lane Kiffin has not mentioned anything about Levitt dealing with any injuries. But then Wednesday night, he's listed as doubtful, not even questionable. Earlier on ESPN Radio on game night, our Q Myers and Emmett Golden.
14: I hate that my first reaction was, I don't believe him. I hate that that was my literally my first reaction was, nah, this is Lane trying to pull a fast one. And Sam, you know, the day before the game is going to be fine. And I shouldn't feel like that. Mm-hmm. Like, you know, I'm look, if they list him as doubtful, I should respect him and go, oh, man, it, you know, that's a big deal because it is.
15: Right.
14: And, you know, so I will take their word for it. But just being honest with our audience, my first reaction, I was skeptical. But with
15: you're
14: this
15: not the only person who thought that, so don't feel bad.
14: Okay.
15: Don't,
14: yeah.
15: You're not the only person who thought
14: right,
15: that.
14: Because I didn't believe
15: it. Could be some gamesmanship. Uh-huh. I would think, though, man, and look, I'm an NFL guy. Yeah. Remember the 49ers got real dinged, two seasons ago because they kind of, you know, didn't.
14: Yeah, finesse.
15: Weren't truthful. Yeah, finesse.
14: Right.
15: That's a great way to put it. Finesse the injury report. You just really can't do that in the NFL, but it sounds like some believe that there could be some gamesmanship by Lane.
14: And I believe even the Ravens got fined last year, you know, for manipulating the injury report or not being forthcoming. If Levitt doesn't play, I think that changes a lot. I also think it kind of gives LSU an excuse if they don't, you know, win. But that is a huge development for arguably the biggest game in college sports this Saturday.
15: This, to me, man, just adds another layer, right? Like, if this one didn't have enough storylines, now all of a sudden the quarterback is listed as doubtful. You know, just a couple days away from the game, from the kickoff, from the highly anticipated, you know, return of Lane. Like, I don't think there is any excuses if you're LSU. You have to win this one or else there's so much egg on Lane Kiffin's face. I just feel like this has got to be an actual injury. You don't need an extra layer just because, well, I'm just going to try to be clever and throw some gamesmanship and say my quarterback's banged up.
14: I just wouldn't put anything past Lane Kiffin. And I hate that. I hate that that's my initial reaction. I want to take everybody for their word, but I was skeptical.
1: As for the keys to keep an eye on for the game this Saturday, ESPN analyst Dusty Dvorak.
16: I think it's the LSU defense. Look, as much as we talk about Lane Kiffin and his offense, it's Blake Baker and this LSU defense. They're flying around playing fast, playing physical, lead college football in total yards and sacks. 12 sacks so far this season. Prince Willamontanyelen, who was at Ole Miss a year ago, has got 5 of those. I think him and the rest of this defensive front are going to do a good job keeping Trinidad Tramblus in the pocket, making life very difficult on him. As much as we're going to talk about offense in this game, for me, the difference is the LSU defense. And as great as that atmosphere is going to be, and it's going to be as good as there is in all of sports, I actually think the villain comes in to Oxford with that defense and gets the victory on Saturday night.
1: That atmosphere includes ESPN College Game Day. The game itself we'll see on ABC 7:30 Eastern. Before we get to the big college football weekend, there's week 2 of the NFL kicking off.
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0: And week two kicks off with the Lions visiting the Bills on Thursday Night Football. Also the opener for the new Highmark Stadium.
2: We've been in there a few times now, so it's not a new environment. I understand that, you know, it's the first official seasonal game in there. We're not really focused on that. We're just focused on short week, playing against a tough opponent, a good game plan, going out there and executing on Thursday.
3: We can allow the environment to change, but we can't. I hope that we approach Thursday as it's the most important game of the season because it's the next one. And if we make it about more than it is, then I'm not doing a good enough job. And usually that's not going to end with the right result.
17: If he's down the field and I'm scrambling around, I'm looking left and then I don't even see DJ over there. But I'm going to look right and just launch it.
26: Wide open is Moore and he makes the catch on the sideline and jogs into the end zone for a 43-yard touchdown.
17: So it's just this comfort zone to know that even if I'm not going to him originally, I'm going to find him at some point.
18: I don't know how to make the Detroit defense in week one because I really believe that they were in place. They just didn't make one play on a football.
26: Chuck, end zone, and it is incomplete. Yes. Ball game over. Detroit Lions win. Lions come up with a play at the end when they absolutely had to have it.
18: Are they going to do that versus DJ? Are they going to do that versus Kincaid? They're going to commit to stopping, you know, the run. They do that by numbers. Detroit just puts everybody down at the football. I think for Josh, it's making sure that you're always ready for pressure.
19: I don't care what they throw at us. The quarterback is the key to all of this. And if we don't make him go the long, hard way every time, it can get very difficult. He's got it all.
20: One thing I'm told to watch is the Lions upping their defensive pressure with zone blitzes in hopes of tricking Josh Allen into turnovers or sacks. They had 86 defensive plays last week. They're undermanned, so they need to apply the pressure to avoid being burnt by Allen.
1: Bills opening up their home sweet home against the Lions in Buffalo. The calls we heard, 97 Rock and 97 won the ticket. Speaking of being at home, not in that wardrobe. That's next. SportsCenter All Night continues. It's ESPN Radio.
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2: Mateer bouncing in the pocket, grabbed and sacked, and that's going to do it. Michigan is going to get the win over number 11, Oklahoma.
3: 2-0. What should America know about this Michigan Wolverine football team? We're coming. We're coming.
1: Michigan picking up a key win over Oklahoma last weekend. Troy Bowles, linebacker for the Wolverines. Baker Mayfield, former quarterback for the Sooners. His coach in Tampa Bay is Todd Bowles, Troy's dad. Mayfield had a little friendly wager with his coach on the outcome of last weekend's game. Mayfield lost. So he showed up at Wednesday's press conference wearing Maize and Blue number 18 Michigan practice jersey while his coach hummed the victors. Michigan fight song.
4: Let's go, Bruce!
5: Oh, that hurts. That hurts real bad. It's been a rough couple days. Oh, damn, Todd.
4: Can you explain that for us?
5: Oklahoma versus Michigan. Todd's son was on the winning side of it, and the Sooners were not, and so therefore, I squeezed into this old tank top.
4: To do. Buy that for you?
5: Nope. He's probably got something worse.
6: I mean, in all fairness, the yellow isn't
5: a,
6: it's not a bad color on you.
5: Thanks, Jenna.
1: Baker Mayfield and the Buccaneers hosting the Browns, the team that drafted Mayfield number one overall in 2018. Current Browns coach Todd Monken.
7: I don't get into how a person feels. We all feel the way we feel about certain situations in our life, and I don't blame him, just like he could never blame me the way I feel about certain things in our life. And listen, he's so competitive.

0: he wants to beat everybody he plays. This just happens to be one where I'm sure there's a little bit there, but ultimately, he always wants to play well. I think that's, again, you'll have to speak to him, but I've never been around him where he didn't want to compete and fight like hell to win, so this just happens to be one other piece of it. Well, first off, he's highly intelligent. You could just get the beginning of a call out of your mouth and he's already got it down. He's wants the, you know, he wants the game plan early so he can look at it at home. So he comes in the building prepared. On the field, he's just highly, highly competitive. And he holds himself to a high standard and he holds others to a high standard, which is everything you're looking for in a player, I guess, just in a human being in general.
1: Browns, of course, dealing with their own quarterback situation. Deshaun Watson, shaky in week one, getting the start in week two nonetheless. Does he have to play well this week to also start in week three?
0: I wouldn't say that. I just, I always expect our players to play well. I wouldn't put him out there if I didn't. So I expect him to play really well. And there were moments Sunday that he did. And there were moments we did a really good job offensively. And there were moments we didn't. And there were moments we didn't coach well enough. There was moments we didn't play well enough. I don't get too far ahead because really what matters most is that we have a great Wednesday.
2: Yeah, man, I think the media has this expectation that I'm supposed to throw 400 yards and 5 touchdowns every week. So until that happens, I guess it's going to be the same situation. So again, my job is to make sure I'm operating well so we can try to get a win and keep moving forward from there.
1: Speculation has been Deshaun Watson was handed the keys to the offense for the first two games that they would be playing on the road.
3: I believe the Cleveland Browns made the right decision at quarterback this week. And here's why. Once you have made the decision initially to start Deshaun Watson, there is no logic in my mind to replacing him after one game and walking Shedeur Sanders into this week on the road at Tampa, where all of the conversation starting today and tomorrow is going to be about Baker Mayfield and the Browns and the breakup and what happened, et cetera, et cetera. And that because of the fact they know they're not going anywhere this season. Bring him home against Carolina on September 27th to a hero's welcome. Deshaun Watson is going to play in his last game as a Brown this week. I think that is pretty obvious. He will never, in my mind, take another snap as a Cleveland Brown after this week.
1: Browns, Buccaneers, Sunday in Tampa. Browns host Carolina in week three. Sunday in Dallas, Cowboys and Commanders. Dallas coming off the loss to the Giants earlier on the Golics.
4: The defense will come around to how they're going to come around. And I don't know where that's going to be. I don't know. They were last in defense. Will they still be in the 20s? Will they be in the teens? Will they be in the upper half? I don't know where it's going to end up. But to me, you can talk all the defense you want. That's still a work in progress. To me, it was the offense.
5: Yeah.
4: The offense had under 300 yards of total offense. The offense averaged under 4 yards a carry.
1: And the Cowboys wind up losing at the Meadowlands to the Giants in the week one primetime matchup as well. Straight ahead, speaking of football, we had a curveball thrown at us for this weekend's big college matchup. That's next. It's ESPN Radio.
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1: Guardians beat the White Sox. They leapfrog Chicago into first place in the division. Aaron Judge leaves the Yankees game in the sixth inning. Blake Snell leaves the Dodgers game in the first. And will we even see LSU's quarterback this weekend?
2: Lane Kiffin is going to be as big a villain as we've ever seen.
3: Ole Miss needs to win more and try to show their anger.
4: Throws right up the middle, touchdown LSU! A puff of the fist from Lane Kiffin, the new head coach here in Baton Rouge.
5: I told the players, you don't have anything to worry about. If there's just going to be so much attention, hatred, everything on me, I said, you just get to go play.
6: He bailed out on a team that had a chance to win the national championship.
7: He is the one that left them behind.
8: It's LSU versus the world right now.
1: And it is a huge matchup in Oxford on Saturday. Lane Kiffin returns to Ole Miss. LSU goes in facing the Rebels in a top 10 matchup. But Wednesday night came the bombshell. LSU is listing starting quarterback Sam Leavitt as doubtful for the game at Ole Miss. He played in the win over Louisiana Tech last weekend. Coach Lane Kiffin hasn't mentioned about any injuries. Earlier on Amber and Ian, our Ian Fitzsimmons.
9: Stop. Honey, hush. Sam Leavitt, doubtful.
10: He's playing in the game.
9: Lane being Lane. Like, oh, you're going to serve my guy's papers today? I'll tell you what, honey. Here comes the official injury report. Start preparing for our backup quarterback, right? Because maybe Sam goes, maybe he doesn't. Maybe he has some phantom injury. Maybe he doesn't. To me, this is all about Lane being Lane. And going back to Oxford, there is zero doubt in my mind Sam Leavitt is a starting quarterback for LSU at Ole Miss.
1: According to the policies in the SEC, doubtful means unlikely to play due to significant concerns. Describes a player as having a 25% chance to play. The policy says acts of gamesmanship intended to hide a student athlete's true participation status is prohibited. Anything misleading could result in fines up to $100,000, as well as what the conference calls accountability measures for head coaches. SEC Commissioner Greg Sankey has the discretion to administer those penalties. As for the game on Saturday, would a win mean more to LSU or Ole Miss? Our Harry Douglas.
11: It will mean more to the Ole Miss Rebels. They're feeling like the child that got abandoned in the household right now. Lane Kiffin up and said, you know what? I'm going somewhere else to another family that I love more because I feel like they're better than the family that I have right here in Oxford, Mississippi. So a guy like Trinidad Chambliss, a guy like Kewan Lacy, Echols, Pete Golding as a coach as well, along with the coaching staff, they feel some type of way because they feel like they got left for dead, but they didn't get buried. What did Geno Smith say? A lot of people wrote me off, but I didn't write back. See, the Ole Miss Rebels, they don't want to hear anything about, hey, no nonsense, no nothing. They're thinking one way, and one way only right now. Please beat LSU so we can show our rump. If they beat the LSU Tigers, are you talking about crossing the line? Freddie, they going to double dutch, hopscotch, dive head first over that line. And they're going to take it to a whole nother level. They feel some type of way right now.
1: Sure.
11: They really do. And I'm talking about, even though they believe in Pete Golding as their head coach and the players on that team and the whole nine, there are a lot of people that feel some type of way within that organization not because Lane Kiffin made the decision to go to LSU.
1: Sure.
11: I think the circus around it all.
1: It has been a high-profile situation, LSU going to Ole Miss, regardless of the outcome. We'll be able to tell the feelings from the fans in Oxford earlier on Sportsmanlike, our Michelle Smallman.
12: Respect is earned, and oftentimes disrespect is earned. Lane Kiffin leaving 2 days after the regular season finale and leaving those players and that university and that program the way that he did, the disrespect that he's going to feel this weekend is earned. He asked for it by the manner in which he left them. So I expect this crowd to be fiery, unrelenting. I expect them to be loud, and he's going to have to wear that. Of course, we don't want anything bad to happen, and I think having the increased security is wise because people are tailgating, maybe not in their right mind. Don't do anything dumb, people. But Lane Kiffin is walking into likely his own personal hell, or at least his own personal football hell, with the way that they are going to just jaw at him all game long.
1: Ole Miss, LSU, Saturday, 7:30 Eastern. On ABC. Right now, SportsCenter all night. There is a quarterback we know we won't be seeing this weekend. Seahawks coach Mike McDonald.
13: Sam's going to be out this game. Drew will start for us. Don't anticipate putting him on IR or anything like that, but we'll just kind of reevaluate every day and reevaluate next week, and we'll go from there, but he won't play this week.
1: It was initially called a hip injury for Sam Darnold, but then described as a glute. Not expected to be an injury that'll keep him out for long, but he's not yet ready to return. Matchup against Arizona this weekend. Drew Lock in line to make his first start for Seattle since 2023. Falcons coach Kevin Stefanski has a questionable quarterback situation as well.
14: You have a QB yet for this week?
15: We will have a quarterback, yes, for this week. Not yet, but we'll work through that this week.
14: What do you need to see between now and tomorrow? Choose who you want there.
15: I'd say we're working through it. I'm not ruling anyone out. Tua's not going to practice today, but he's getting better. Cooper and Mike will practice today, so we'll work through it.
16: All of us on the coaching staff, on the medical staff, all of our players, Mike in this case, want to always do what's best for our players. And I feel really, really confident in the plan going back to when I first got here and how Mike was working off the field and working in the training room. And I think what you've seen is a progression of all of that. So I feel confident that as he progresses and gets ready, we'll let you guys know. But a big part of that is practice and then practice the next day and those type of things. So we'll continue to take this day to day and make decisions. And I'll make decisions that are best for the football team.
1: Falcons facing a division game this weekend against Carolina. Kevin Stefanski saying he's not ruling anybody out. As for Cincinnati, Joe Burrow dealing with back tightness.
17: I think every game is so important to me. I'm going to do what it takes to be out there. If I'm not getting surgery, I'll be out there.
18: I feel good. It's a normal game day soreness, that's for sure, but I'll be right.
19: Hey, you
18: I don't know specifically what play. I didn't really start feeling until after the game. That's typically how it happens.
20: Do you plan to practice the rest of the week, or is it going to be something where you're just going to rest it?
18: We'll see how we feel tomorrow.
19: Shoulder?
18: Back tightness.
19: How does that affect your preparation for the week?
18: It shouldn't really. We get a lot of mental reps, and we walk through a lot of plays, so I'll be all right.
19: Is there any part of you that doesn't start play on Sunday
18: after the caution? No. That's ridiculous.
1: Joe Burrow expecting to play against Houston this week. SportsCenter all night, ESPN Radio. Among the matchups on Sunday, Vikings are in Chicago. Speaking of divisional matchups, they'll face the Bears and Chicago's potent offense. Bears quarterback Caleb Williams.
21: I think is scoring every drive is our mindset. I think that's the potential of us, and that's internal. That's an internal expectation. That's an internal feeling. Just of what we have up front, out wide, and in the backfield. It's an expectation from ourselves to be able to go out there and score every time and figure out ways to help the defense. I mean, that's our part to help this team, help special teams, and all of that is scoring points as many as we can. And so on as many drives that we have. And so, you know, that's our challenge. I think that's what I mean by that. To be able to do that, it can't have penalties. We can't have all these, you know, the mishaps and things like that.
1: Bears, of course, dropped 59 on Carolina last weekend. They also gave up three dozen points. ESPN analyst Herm Edwards.
22: There was 1,000 yards of offense total. 1,000. The score was, by the way, 59-37. You know how hard that is to watch? And I've been in some games like that as a head coach where it got away defensively. And when the players came in to watch the tape, I said, hey, I'm going to tell you something. No coach is going in the room with you guys. You go in there as a defense, and you watch it. I can't watch
23: it. If you're a Bears fan, would you feel good about that game?
22: Oh, the Bears fan, they're going crazy right now. But let me ask you something. When you say the Chicago Bears,
0: you think defense.
22: Monsters thank you.
0: Midway.
22: Yeah. Yeah. Thank you.
0: Did not
22: I'm not saying you can't score, but guys, when you play like this, your defense has no chance. Because what happens is you continue to just press the button, and that defense of yours is getting wore out, man. And it'll catch up to you eventually when you get a certain lead. But see, no one could stop anybody in this. No one played defense. It was just one of those back and forth. The Carolina Panthers scored 37 points.
1: We'll see what the Vikings do against Chicago on Sunday. We'll see what Chicago's offense does as well. Also Sunday in Foxborough, Patriots and Steelers. ESPN Patriots reporter Mike Reese.
2: Drake May acknowledged it was tougher to move on from a season-opening loss in which he threw three fourth-quarter interceptions. He had more time to think about it than the usual 24 hours. But he said he's decisively on to Pittsburgh, and his focus is clear.
3: My position is built on split-second decisions, and that's football. You know, it's a game of inches. It's a game of decisions in an instant. And I think you get to, you know, see... You know, the consequences when you don't, you'll make the right one. And you try to force one or you try to maybe push it down the field. And I think, you know, that's, you know, something that, like you say, you learn from. But, you know, honestly, you know, we're learning from it at this point. You know, it needs to be a habit. And I think that's the purpose of practicing and getting in the mindset and knowing, you know, what, you know, I need to do to help this team win.
23: I think that there's a difference between, we've said this, being reckless and being aggressive. We want to be aggressive. That's how we want to play. But we also have to make great decisions when there's, you know, a look or something that maybe would take a certain play away.
2: Something that could help boost May, speedy running back Travion Henderson, who missed the opener with an ankle injury, was a full participant in practice on Wednesday. In Foxborough, Mike Reese, ESPN.
24: Aaron Rodgers is throwing his age. Almost. The 42-year-old quarterback threw the ball 40 times in the Steelers' win against the Atlanta Falcons. And afterward, Coach Mike McCarthy said that they would like their offense to be a little bit more balanced, that he'd like to increase the number of runs from 18 to between 25 and 30. But if you ask Aaron Rodgers, he's perfectly fine with how the offensive game plan panned out against the Falcons.
25: Yeah, the consistency and the balance stuff is all for, talking head fodder. It's all about winning the game, whether you got to throw it 40 times or run it 40 times. So I'm not worried about the balance. Balance comes naturally. If you're getting a chance to be ahead of teams, you're going to get more run opportunities. If you don't have 5-3 and outs, you get more run opportunities too. So I'm not worried about that.
24: The balance might resolve itself naturally, but one area Mike McCarthy definitely focused on this week is third down. The Steelers were just 3 of 13 on third downs against the Atlanta Falcons, and a lot of that was a byproduct of missed connections between Rodgers and DK Metcalf. Now, Rodgers pointed out that there were a number of DPIs that he felt like were not called on some of those plays, but at least one, Metcalf dropped the pass. Even so, Rodgers still expressed confidence in his wide receiver and said, "I'm going to keep feeding him." In Pittsburgh, Brooke Pryor, ESPN.
1: Aaron Rodgers and the Steelers in New England to face the Patriots Sunday afternoon, 1 o'clock Eastern game. SportsCenter all night, ESPN Radio back to baseball. And a day after clinching the NL Central, Milwaukee tacks on another win.
26: The 2-2 to Yelich. And a liner down the left field line, a fair ball, it hits off the sidewall. Churio is in. Around third is Bowers, he will score. A two-run single for Yelich, and the Brewers have flipped this game back into their favor. It is 5-4 Milwaukee.
1: 620 WTMJ, Brewers with the 5-4 win, their 95th win of the season, tied for the fourth most in franchise history. They have a 2.5 game lead on the Rays for the best record in Major League Baseball. At the top of the NL wild card, still the Cubs.
27: And the pitch on the way, driven in the air, deep right field. It's got a chance. Gone. Another home run for Pete. His 44th of the year. A drive over the 368 sign in right center. 44 homers. 105 runs batted in.
1: Cubs Radio Network, Cubs double up the Braves 8-4. Pete Crow Armstrong, two homers, 44 now on the season, most in the season by a lefty in franchise history. 44 homers, tying him with Ernie Banks for the most in a season by a Cubs player aged 24 or younger. Cubs double up the Braves. They lead the Phillies by a half game for the first NL wild card spot. Phillies shutting out the Nationals 3-0. Zach Wheeler goes 7 innings, striking out 5. Fourth straight game with at least 6 innings and at most 1 earned run. This was a 3-0 shutout, the Phillies' 18th shutout of the season. As for the third wild card spot, Padres still hold that.
26: 0-1, the pitch. Salas hits it in the air, deep down the right field line. Beck is back, into the corner, looking up. This one, gonna go! Second of the night for Ethan Salas. Just over the out-of-town scoreboard at Coors Field. A two-run homer here in the fifth. Big night, Padres. Big night, Salas. It's 8-1.
1: Two homers for him, three RBI. Padres, a 9-3 win over the Rockies, 97-3. The Fan, Salas, youngest player in Padres history with a multi-homer game, surpassing Fernando Tatis. Padres have won 9 of their last 10. Well, what are the Dodgers going to do moving forward? That's next. SportsCenter All Night continues. It's ESPN Radio.
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1: 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Longest active win streak in Major League Baseball belongs to the Rays. 4-3 win over the A's on Wednesday. Fifth straight win. They lead the Yankees by 4.5, but they lose Aaron Judge, who strikes out twice before leaving in the sixth. ESPN's Eduardo Perez.
2: Let's not forget that Aaron Judge came back after those 84 games, after 100 days of not being able to go he didn't do rehab in the minor leagues. He went straight to playing the games. And then when you do that, you're on your feet a lot more, and you are going to be sore. Now, what have the Yankees been able to do? Well, they've been able to go out, play him one game, give him a day off, play him another day, give him a day off, but still you're on your feet and you are going, those are natural sorenesses. And I think Aaron Judge knows his body really well. Aaron Boone played the game. He's managed the game for so long. He understands also that what's important is to get Aaron Judge ready for the postseason. And that's getting his at-bats, but he's going through the rehab right now as we speak at the major league level and not at the minor league level like Wilson Contreras did with the Boston Red Sox, who missed less time, but he did go down for a rehab assignment.
1: Speaking of injured players, Dodgers fall to the Reds 6-2. Blake Snell leaves in the first inning after throwing 19 pitches. Manager Dave Roberts.
3: Obviously happy that he alerted us early to get him out of the game, not make it worse. For me, I heard, or he told me, that he felt some tightness in his left groin, and, you know, it didn't loosen up. So obviously the right decision is to get him out. I think number one is we'll see how he comes in tomorrow, how he feels, get some more treatment. And then when we get back to L.A., then we can make that decision.
1: Dodgers could have clinched the NL West on Wednesday. They lost. Padres won, though. We see all kinds of walk-offs in baseball. Walk-off homer, walk-off hit by pitch, walk-off balk. Technology bringing us a new one.
4: Runners will be off. The 3-2. Outside, ball four, but a tap of the head by Brandon Valenzuela. We look to the board where that is overturned. Strike three, and the Blue Jays win. They'll salvage this series.
1: 5-1 the final over the Tigers. A walk would have brought the potential tying run to the plate, but instead, ABS challenge, it's a walk-off.
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0: Number five.
1: A day after having their 8-game win streak snapped, the Padres hold their ground in the race for the third wild card spot of the National League, getting back in the win column. 97.3 the fan.
6: 0-1 the pitch. Salas hits it in the air, deep down the right field line. Beck is back into the corner, looking up. This one, gonna go! Second of the night for Ethan Salas. Just over the out-of-town scoreboard at Coors Field. A two-run homer here in the fifth. Big night, Padres. Big night, Salas. It's 8-1.
0: Number four.
1: Yankees lose Aaron Judge to tightness in his leg in the sixth. They lose the game in the 13th. Treasure Island Baseball Network.
7: Ground ball up the middle, off the mound. Going to be fielded and missed by the shortstop. Kiesel's going to come around third. Throw to the plate, not in time. Twins walk off the Yankees. Carantini's going to get mobbed at first base. The shortstop, Lombard, just flat out missed it. Went under his glove. Kiesel going to third base, slid, popped up, and then easily scored the winning run.
0: Number three.
1: Cubs maintain their half-game lead on the Phillies for the top wild card spot in the National League. PCA with numbers 43 and 44. Cubs Radio Network.
7: And the pitch on the way. Driven in the air. Deep right field. It's got a chance. Gone. Another home run for Pete. His 44th of the year. A drive over the 368 sign in right center. 44 homers. 105 runs batted in.
0: Number two.
1: Orioles win again in New York. Pete Alonso homers again in New York. That was in the first. In the third, WBAL.
8: There's some of a style. He hits the first pitch. Screaming straight away center field. Ewing at the wall. Goodbye! O's have done it again. They've gone back to back. San 6-0.
0: Number one.
1: Remember this summer when we were all celebrating America's 250th? That was the last time Cleveland had the outright lead in the American League Central. Until Wednesday. Tom Hamilton, WTAM.
9: The pitch.
8: Swing at it, hammered. High, deep to right. Away, back and gone. Oh, my. Petey Helton with a jog of a lifetime. A three-run home run deep into the lower deck and right. A majestic blast, and the Guardians are back on top. 5-3.
1: Guardians with a half-game lead on the White Sox. Quarterback status, LSU. Let's see. Undetermined? That's next. It's ESPN Radio.
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0: 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The Dodgers trying to lock up their 13th NL West title in 14 years.
1: This ball is stroked to right field and deep, heading toward the wall. It is off the base of the wall. Mookie already around second. He's going to get waved home. He touches third. On his way to the plate, the relay throw is late. Mookie scores standing up.
2: The Bills get set for their Highmark Stadium debut on Thursday Night Football.
3: I understand that, you know, it's the first official, you know, seasonal game in there. We're not really focused on that. We're just focused on short week, playing against a tough opponent, trying to have the best week possible, putting together a good week of preparation, a good game plan, going out there and executing on Thursday.
2: A division race with more ups and downs than an elevator.
1: And he drives one deep, and that baby will go! A three-run homer, Tommy Pham! That's why he's here.
2: The injury bug bites a plethora of players.
4: It shouldn't really get a lot of mental reps. 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
9: Is there any part of you that has a self-play on the Sunday
4: afternoon? That's ridiculous.
2: Plus, how do you follow up 300?
24: Alonzo hits this high in the air, left field, forget about it. There's number 301 into the second deck, right on cue for the Polar Bear.
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28: Okay, well, now here's the question. 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
1: 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Big rivalry game this weekend. And Wednesday, we were blindsided with some news. That's in 4 minutes. Baseball, a couple of tight division races in the American League, including the AL West. Astros beginning the day with a lead in the division, but...
30: pitch, swing, and a line drive deep down the right field line. That ball is gone! A two-run homer for John Rabe, and the Royals take a 2-0 lead here in the fourth inning.
1: Royals with a 5-2 win over the Astros, 96-5, the fan... Jeremy Peña, 3-for-4, 10th three-hit game this season, second straight three-hit game, but it comes in the loss for the Astros. Astros losing, Texas facing the Red Sox takes advantage.
30: As Miller, out of the stretch, comes home with the 1-1, line drive left field, base hit. Berger is home. Nimmo rounding third. The throw is offline. Nimmo scores standing up. Two-run single for Ezekiel Duran, and the Rangers lead 6-3.
1: 105-3, the fan. Rangers go on to a 7-3 win over the Red Sox. Fourth straight win for Texas. Longest win streak since the beginning of August, which was also four straight wins. Rangers with the win and the Astros loss tie them for first place in the American League West. Although the Astros do own the tiebreakers. AL West, though, a dead heat. As for the American League Central,
30: down the 0-2. Swung and ripped to left down the line. Fair ball into the corner. Here comes Rocchio. Kwan steps at third. Another double for Jose Ramirez. Oh, how do you think that feels for Jose? And the Guardians lead it 6-3. Here's the 1-2 pitch. Swing and a miss. Ball game. First place belongs to the Guardians. They knock off the Chicago White Sox by a final score of 6-3.
1: Tom Hamilton, WTAM. Guardians move a half game ahead of Chicago in the American League Central. First time they've held the outright lead in the division since July 3rd. Guardians with the win as they beat the White Sox 6-3 and take the division lead. Chicago, a 5-12 record in their last 17 games dating back to August 30th. That's the most losses in baseball over that span. SportsCenter All Night, ESPN Radio, National League. Dodgers still looking for their 13th NL West title in the last 14 seasons. They fall to the Reds on Wednesday, and they see Blake Snell leave the game after the first inning due to tightness in his left groin.
31: I felt good all day, and then the second to last pitch of the bullpen, I threw a slider, and then I felt like it grabbed. So I was like, all right, let's see what we can do. I threw one more pitch, then went out to get to the dugout, and then I was warming up, and I was like, ah, it just doesn't feel that great. So I was like, we'll see if Boy can get through. And then I was just kind of talking with myself throughout that first inning, and I was going to try to get through five, but I just knew I didn't really have a good shot at doing that and remaining healthy. So after the first inning, I went down, talked with Dave, Mark, Thomas, and that's what we thought was best. But no, I'll see where I'm at day to day, but yeah, it should be good. Yeah, because I've had this, you know, the groin, I've strained it four different times, so I'm aware if I kept pitching, I definitely would have strained it. So for me to stop, that's a first. Maybe I'm growing up, I don't know, but that was definitely the right move. And next couple of days, we'll see where we're at and then go from there. But I think I'll be good to go, yeah.
27: Blake Snell allowed one hit on 19 pitches. 10 of those 19 pitches were strikes, but he leaves in the first inning. Dodgers wind up losing to the Reds 6-2. Dodgers could have clinched the NL West with a win, or Padres lost. Padres wound up beating the Rockies. SportsCenter All Night, ESPN Radio. Blake Snell, not the only player to leave his game early. Yankees and Twins will start at the end because it went 13.
5: Ground ball up the middle, off the mound, going to be fielded and missed by the shortstop. Kiesel's going to come around third, throw to the plate, not in time. Twins walk off the Yankees. Carantini's going to get mobbed at first base. The shortstop, Lombard, just flat out missed it. Went under his glove. Kiesel going to third base, slid, popped up, and then easily scored the winning run.
27: Treasure Island Baseball Network Twins, the 5-4 win in 13. In this one, Aaron Judge, 0-for-2 with a couple of strikeouts, left the game in the sixth inning.
6: When did you first start feeling something in your lower leg?
7: There in the first inning. Try to kind of play it off and see how long we go, because these games are important down the stretch. But kind of talking it over, thought it would be the right move to come out so, you know, we don't cost the team on the field or cost the team on the base path.
8: What's your level of concern considering you thought it was wise to come out?
7: You know, we're ramping up. You know, we're still trying to ramp up. So there's going to be little things like this that come up. And I feel like you deal with this every spring training. You know, usually start of the season, once you kind of start ramping up again, things pop up. Hopefully it's just one little thing, and then we're back out there soon.
27: Aaron Judge leaves early, and the Yankees wind up losing 5-4 in 13 innings. Speaking of New York, quite the week in Queens. For the visitors,
24: Alonso hits this high in the air, left field, forget about it. There's number 301 into the second deck, right on cue for the Polar Bear.
27: On Tuesday, he hit number 300, a game-tying shot in the top of the ninth for the Orioles. Number 301 coming in the first inning on Wednesday. Wouldn't be the last of Baltimore's offense. They go on to a 7-1 win over the Mets. Pete Alonso homering on Tuesday and Wednesday against his former team. Heard it on WBAL. He has two homers at Citi Field this season. Since July 1st, Mets first basemen have a combined one home run at Citi Field. Jared Young did it. Pete Alonso, home run number 37 of the season, number 301 after 300 on Tuesday, which resulted in a curtain call, of course, for him as a visitor. ESPN analyst Eduardo Perez.
10: You look at the New York Mets fans, and they are appreciative of the 7 years that Pete Alonso spent here at Citi Field. And the one thing that they know is that Pete loves homers, and they got it. They got the home run from him in the first at-bat tonight, and it was on a hanging, breaking pitch. And that's what Pete Alonso did as a Met. That's what he's continued to do as a Baltimore Oriole. And I love how he is still focused on, yes, I have 301 home runs, but what's important to him right now is that there's still life and there's still opportunity for the Baltimore Orioles to get in. And he knows that they have the talent to be able to sneak in and get in a hot run. Now, there's a lot of measures that have to happen for that to become reality, but Pete Alonso is doing his best to lead, and the fans here saw that for those 7 years, and that's why they came out to see Pete hit homers.
27: Mets fans with that love fest in Queens for Alonso, perhaps earlier on Sportsmanlike, Evan Cohen saying There was another side to it.
28: That was a peaceful protest by Mets fans of David Stearns, the general manager, who I thought was going to be unbelievable. I was wrong so far. And the owner of the team, Steve Cohen, who I thought was going to be unbelievable. I was wrong so far. And we embarrassed ourselves last night with this peaceful protest. I'm sorry. You cannot, under any circumstance, root for an opposing team, even if it's Pete Alonso. I hated that last night. That was a peaceful protest. And then, oh, by the way, they lost in extra innings on an inside the park three-run home run.
27: Orioles are within 2.5 games of the White Sox for the third and final wild card spot in the American League. Two teams in front of them as well, Texas and Toronto. 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
13: 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I said, you just get to go play. 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
27: Huge matchup in Oxford on Saturday. Lane Kiffin returning. LSU facing Ole Miss in a top 10 matchup. But how about this? Wednesday night, surprise, just days before the showdown, LSU is listing starting quarterback Sam Leavitt as doubtful for the game at Ole Miss. He played in the win over Louisiana Tech last weekend. Coach Lane Kiffin has not mentioned anything about Leavitt dealing with any injuries. But then Wednesday night, he's listed as doubtful, not even questionable. Earlier on ESPN Radio on game night, our Q Myers and Emmett Golden.
14: I hate that my first reaction was, I don't believe him. I hate that that was literally my first reaction was, nah, this is Lane trying to pull a fast one. And Sam, you know, the day before the game is going to be fine. And I shouldn't feel like that. Mm-hmm. You know, if they list him as doubtful, I should respect him and go, oh, man, that's a big deal, because it is.
28: Right.
14: And, you know, so I will take their word for it. But just being honest with our audience, my first reaction, I was skeptical. But with
28: you're
14: this
28: not the only person who thought that, so don't feel
14: okay.
28: Bad. Don't,
14: yeah.
28: You're not the only person who thought
14: right,
28: that.
14: Because I didn't believe
28: it. Could be some gamesmanship. Uh-huh. I would think, though, man, and look, I'm an NFL guy. Yeah. Remember the 49ers got real dinged, two seasons ago because they kind of, you know, didn't.
14: Yeah, finesse.
28: Weren't truthful. Yeah, finesse. Right. That's a great way to put it. Finesse the injury report. You just really can't do that in the NFL, but it sounds like some believe that there could be some gamesmanship by Lane.
14: And I believe even the Ravens got fined last year, you know, for manipulating the injury report or not being forthcoming. If Leavitt doesn't play, I think that changes a lot. I also think it kind of gives LSU an excuse if they don't, you know, win. But that is a huge development for arguably the biggest game in college sports this Saturday.
28: This, to me, man, just adds another layer, right? Like, if this one didn't have enough storylines, mm-hmm. now all of a sudden the quarterback is listed as doubtful. You know, just a couple days away from the game, from the kickoff, from the highly anticipated, you know, return of Lane. Like, I don't think there is any excuses if you're LSU. You have to win this one or else there's so much egg on Lane Kiffin's face. I just feel like this has got to be an actual injury. You don't need an extra layer just because, well, I'm just going to try to be clever and throw some gamesmanship and say my quarterback's banged up.
14: I just wouldn't put anything past Lane Kiffin. And I hate that. I hate that that's my initial reaction. I want to take everybody for their word, but I was skeptical.
27: As for the keys to keep an eye on for the game this Saturday, ESPN analyst Dusty Dvorak.
15: I think it's the LSU defense. Look, as much as we talk about Lane Kiffin and his offense, it's Blake Baker and this LSU defense. They're flying around playing fast, playing physical, lead college football in total yards and sacks, 12 sacks so far this season. Prince Willamontanielen, who was at Ole Miss a year ago, has got 5 of those. I think him and the rest of this defensive front are going to do a good job keeping Trinidad Trambliss in the pocket, making life very difficult on him. As much as we're going to talk about offense in this game, for me, the difference is the LSU defense. And as great as that atmosphere is going to be, and it's going to be as good as there is in all of sports, I actually think the villain comes in to Oxford with that defense and gets the victory on Saturday night.
27: That atmosphere includes ESPN College Game Day. The game itself we'll see on ABC 7:30 Eastern. Before we get to the big college football weekend, there's week 2 of the NFL kicking off.
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3: And week two kicks off with the Lions visiting the Bills on Thursday Night Football. Also the opener for the new Highmark Stadium.
9: We've been in there a few times now, so it's not a new environment. I understand that, you know, it's the first official seasonal game in there. We're not really focused on that. We're just focused on short week, playing against a tough opponent, a good game plan, going out there and executing on Thursday.
16: We can allow the environment to change, but we can't. I hope that we approach Thursday as it's the most important game of the season because it's the next one. And if we make it about more than it is, then I'm not doing a good enough job. And usually that's not going to end with the right result.
17: If he's down the field and I'm scrambling around, I'm looking left and then I don't even see DJ over there. But I'm going to look right and just launch it.
30: Wide open is Moore, and he makes the catch on the sideline and jogs into the end zone for a 43-yard touchdown.
17: So it's just this comfort zone to know that even if I'm not going to him originally, I'm going to find him at some point.
18: I don't know how to make the Detroit defense in week one because I really believe that they were in place. They just didn't make one play on a football.
30: Chuck, end zone, and it is incomplete. Ball game over. Detroit Lions win. Lions come up with a play at the end when they absolutely had to have it.
18: Are they going to do that versus DJ? Are they going to do that versus Kincaid? They're going to commit to stopping, you know, the run. They do that by numbers. Detroit just puts everybody down at the football. I think for Josh, it's making sure that you're always ready for pressure.
19: I don't care what they throw at us. The quarterback is the key to all of this. And if we don't make him go the long, hard way every time, it can get very difficult. He's got it all.
20: One thing I'm told to watch is the Lions upping their defensive pressure with zone blitzes in hopes of tricking Josh Allen into turnovers or sacks. They had 86 defensive plays last week. They're undermanned, so they need to apply the pressure to avoid being burnt by out.
27: Bills opening up their home sweet home against the Lions in Buffalo. The calls we heard, 97 Rock and 97.1 The Ticket. Speaking of being at home, not in that wardrobe. That's next. SportsCenter All Night continues. It's ESPN Radio.
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0: The Jacksonville Jaguars, fresh off their week one win, head to Denver for a weekend clash with the Broncos at Mile High. 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
1: Guardians beat the White Sox. They leapfrog Chicago into first place in the division. Aaron Judge leaves the Yankees game in the sixth inning. Blake Snell leaves the Dodgers game in the first. And will we even see LSU's quarterback this weekend?
2: Lane Kiffin is going to be as big a villain as we've ever seen.
3: Ole Miss needs to win more and try to show their anger.
4: Throws right up the middle, touchdown LSU! A pump of a fist from Lane Kiffin, the new head coach here in Baton Rouge.
5: I told the players, you don't have anything to worry about. If there's just going to be so much attention, hatred, everything on me, I said, you just get to go play.
6: He bailed out on a team that had a chance to win the national championship.
7: He is the one that left them behind.
8: It's LSU versus the world right now.
1: And it is a huge matchup in Oxford on Saturday. Lane Kiffin returns to Ole Miss. LSU goes in facing the Rebels in a top 10 matchup. But Wednesday night came the bombshell. LSU is listing starting quarterback Sam Leavitt as doubtful for the game at Ole Miss. He played in the win over Louisiana Tech last weekend. Coach Lane Kiffin hasn't mentioned about any injuries. Earlier on Amber and Ian, our Ian Fitzsimmons.
9: Stop. Honey, hush. Sam Leavitt, doubtful.
10: He's playing in the game.
9: Lane being Lane. Like, oh, you're going to serve my guy's papers today? I'll tell you what, honey. Here comes the official injury report. Start preparing for our backup quarterback, right? Because maybe Sam goes, maybe he doesn't. Maybe he has some phantom injury, maybe he doesn't. To me, this is all about Lane being Lane. And going back to Oxford, there is zero doubt in my mind Sam Leavitt is a starting quarterback for LSU at Ole Miss.
1: According to the policies in the SEC, doubtful means unlikely to play due to significant concerns. Describes a player as having a 25% chance to play. The policy says acts of gamesmanship intended to hide a student-athlete's true participation status is prohibited. Anything misleading could result in fines up to $100,000.

0: as well as what the conference calls accountability measures for head coaches. SEC Commissioner Greg Sankey has the discretion to administer those penalties. As for the game on Saturday, would a win mean more to LSU or Ole Miss? Our Harry Douglas.
1: It will mean more to the Ole Miss Rebels. They're feeling like the child that got abandoned in the household right now. Lane Kiffin up and said, you know what? I'm going somewhere else to another family that I love more because I feel like they're better than the family that I have right here in Oxford, Mississippi. So a guy like Trinidad Chambliss, a guy like Kewan Lacy, Echols, Pete Golding as a coach as well, along with the coaching staff, they feel some type of way because they feel like they got left for dead, but they didn't get buried. What did Geno Smith say? A lot of people wrote me off, but I didn't write back. See, the Ole Miss Rebels, they don't want to hear anything about, hey, no nonsense, no nothing. They're thinking one way, and one way only right now. Please beat LSU so we can show our rump. If they beat the LSU Tigers, oh, you talking about crossing the line, Freddie, they going to double dutch, hopscotch, dive head first over that line. And they're going to take it to a whole nother level. They feel some type of way right now.
2: Sure.
1: They really do. And I'm talking about, even though they believe in Pete Golding as their head coach and the players on that team and the whole nine, there are a lot of people that feel some type of way within that organization because of, not because Lane Kiffin made the decision to go to LSU.
2: Sure.
1: I think the circus around it all.
0: It has been a high-profile situation, LSU going to Ole Miss, regardless of the outcome. We'll be able to tell the feelings from the fans in Oxford earlier on Sportsmanlike, our Michelle Smallman.
3: Respect is earned, and oftentimes disrespect is earned. Lane Kiffin leaving 2 days after the regular season finale and leaving those players and that university and that program the way that he did, the disrespect that he's going to feel this weekend is earned. He asked for it by the manner in which he left them. So I expect this crowd to be fiery, unrelenting. I expect them to be loud, and he's going to have to wear that. Of course, we don't want anything bad to happen, and I think having the increased security is wise because people are tailgating, maybe not in their right mind. Don't do anything dumb, people. But Lane Kiffin is walking into likely his own personal hell, or at least his own personal football hell, with the way that they are going to just jaw at him all game long.
0: Ole Miss, LSU, Saturday, 7:30 Eastern. On ABC. Right now, SportsCenter all night. There is a quarterback we know we won't be seeing this weekend. Seahawks coach Mike McDonald.
4: Sam's going to be out this game. Drew will start for us. Don't anticipate putting him on IR or anything like that, but we'll just kind of reevaluate every day and reevaluate next week, and we'll go from there, but he won't play this week.
0: It was initially called a hip injury for Sam Darnold, but then described as a glute. Not expected to be an injury that'll keep him out for long, but he's not yet ready to return.
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1: Guardians beat the White Sox. They leapfrog Chicago into first place in the division. Aaron Judge leaves the Yankees game in the sixth inning. Blake Snell leaves the Dodgers game in the first. And will we even see LSU's quarterback this weekend?
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4: Throws right up the middle, touchdown LSU! A pump of a fist from Lane Kiffin, the new head coach here in Baton Rouge.
5: I told the players, you don't have anything to worry about. There's just going to be so much attention, hatred, everything on me. I said, you just get to go play.
6: He bailed out on a team that had a chance to win the national championship.
7: He is the one that left them behind.
8: It's LSU versus the world right now.
1: And it is a huge matchup in Oxford on Saturday. Lane Kiffin returns to Ole Miss. LSU goes in facing the Rebels in a top 10 matchup. But Wednesday night came the bombshell. LSU is listing starting quarterback Sam Leavitt as doubtful for the game at Ole Miss. He played in the win over Louisiana Tech last weekend. Coach Lane Kiffin hasn't mentioned about any injuries. Earlier on Amber and Ian, our Ian Fitzsimmons.
9: Stop. Honey, hush. Sam Leavitt, doubtful.
10: He's playing in the game.
9: Lane being Lane. Like, oh, you're going to serve my guy's papers today? I'll tell you what, honey. Here comes the official injury report. Start preparing for our backup quarterback, right? Because maybe Sam goes, maybe he doesn't. Maybe he has some phantom injury, maybe he doesn't. To me, this is all about Lane being Lane. And going back to Oxford, there is zero doubt in my mind Sam Leavitt is a starting quarterback for LSU at Ole Miss.
1: According to the policies in the SEC, doubtful means unlikely to play due to significant concerns. Describes a player as having a 25% chance to play. The policy says acts of gamesmanship intended to hide a student athlete's true participation status is prohibited. Anything misleading could result in fines up to $100,000, as well as what the conference calls accountability measures for head coaches. SEC Commissioner Greg Sankey has the discretion to administer those penalties. As for the game on Saturday, would a win mean more to LSU or Ole Miss? Our Harry Douglas.
11: It will mean more to the Ole Miss Rebels. They're feeling like the child that got abandoned in the household right now. Lane Kiffin up and said, you know what? I'm going somewhere else to another family that I love more because I feel like they're better than the family that I have right here in Oxford, Mississippi. So a guy like Trinidad Chambliss, a guy like Kewan Lacy, Echols, Pete Golding as a coach as well, along with the coaching staff, they feel some type of way because they feel like they got left for dead, but they didn't get buried. What did Geno Smith say? A lot of people wrote me off, but I didn't write back. See, the Ole Miss Rebels, they don't want to hear anything about, hey, no nonsense, no nothing. They're thinking one way, and one way only right now. Please beat LSU so we can show our rump. If they beat the LSU Tigers, are you talking about crossing the line? Freddie, they going to double dutch, hopscotch, dive head first over that line. And they going to take it to a whole nother level. They feel some type of way right now.
1: Sure.
11: They really do. And I'm talking about, even though they believe in Pete Golding as their head coach and the players on that team and the whole nine, there are a lot of people that feel some type of way within that organization not because Lane Kiffin made the decision to go to LSU.
1: Sure.
11: I think the circus around it all.
1: It has been a high-profile situation, LSU going to Ole Miss, regardless of the outcome. We'll be able to tell the feelings from the fans in Oxford earlier on Sportsmanlike, our Michelle Smallman.
12: Respect is earned, and oftentimes disrespect is earned. Lane Kiffin leaving 2 days after the regular season finale and leaving those players and that university and that program the way that he did, the disrespect that he's going to feel this weekend is earned. He asked for it by the manner in which he left them. So I expect this crowd to be fiery, unrelenting. I expect them to be loud, and he's going to have to wear that. Of course, we don't want anything bad to happen, and I think having the increased security is wise because people with tailgating, maybe not in their right mind, don't do anything dumb, people. But Lane Kiffin is walking into likely his own personal hell, or at least his own personal football hell, with the way that they are going to just jaw at him all game long.
1: Ole Miss, LSU, Saturday, 7:30 Eastern. On ABC. Right now, SportsCenter all night. There is a quarterback we know we won't be seeing this weekend. Seahawks coach Mike McDonald.
13: Sam's going to be out this game. Drew will start for us. Don't anticipate putting him on IR or anything like that, but we'll just kind of reevaluate every day and reevaluate next week, and we'll go from there, but he won't play this week.
1: It was initially called a hip injury for Sam Darnold, but then described as a glute. Not expected to be an injury that'll keep him out for long, but he's not yet ready to return. Matchup against Arizona this weekend. Drew Locke in line to make his first start for Seattle since 2023. Falcons coach Kevin Stefanski has a questionable quarterback situation as well.
14: You have a QB yet for this week?
15: We will have a quarterback, yes, for this week. Not yet, but we'll work through that this week.
14: What do you need to see between now and tomorrow? Choose who you want there.
15: I'd say we're working through it. I'm not ruling anyone out. Tua's not going to practice today, but he's getting better. Cooper and Mike will practice today, so we'll work through it. All of us on the coaching staff, on the medical staff, all of our players, Mike in this case, want to always do what's best for our players. And I feel really, really confident in the plan going back to when I first got here and how Mike was working off the field and working in the training room. And I think what you've seen is a progression of all of that. So I feel confident that as he progresses and gets ready, we'll let you guys know. But a big part of that is practice and then practice the next day and those type of things. So we'll continue to take this day to day and make decisions. And I'll make decisions that are best for the football team.
1: Falcons facing a division game this weekend against Carolina. Kevin Stefanski saying he's not ruling anybody out. As for Cincinnati, Joe Burrow dealing with back tightness.
16: I think, you know, everything is so important to me. I'm going to do what it takes to be out there. If I'm not getting surgery, I'll be out there.
17: I feel good. It's a normal game day soreness, that's for sure, but I'll be right.
18: Hey, you know, you for playing on Sunday?
17: No.
18: What kind of soreness was? What kind of hit, presumably, on that third down?
17: I don't know specifically what play. I didn't really start feeling it until after the game. That's typically how it happens.
19: Do you plan to practice the rest of the week, or is it going to be something where you just get arrested?
17: We'll see how we feel tomorrow.
18: Shoulder?
17: Back tightness.
18: How does that affect your preparation for
17: the week? It shouldn't really. We get a lot of mental reps, and we walk through a lot of plays, so I'll be all right.
18: Is there any part of you that doesn't want to play on Sunday out of caution?
17: No. Why? That's ridiculous.
1: Joe Burrow expecting to play against Houston this week. SportsCenter all night, ESPN Radio. Among the matchups on Sunday, Vikings are in Chicago. Speaking of divisional matchups, they'll face the Bears and Chicago's potent offense, Bears quarterback Caleb Williams.
20: I think is scoring every drive is our mindset. I think that's the potential of us, and that's internal. That's an internal expectation. That's an internal feeling, just of what we have up front, out wide, and in the backfield. It's an expectation from ourselves to be able to go out there and score every time and figure out ways to help the defense. I mean, that's our part to help this team, help special teams, and all of that is scoring points as many as we can. And so on as many drives that we have. And so, you know, that's our challenge. I think that's what I mean by that. To be able to do that, it can't have penalties. We can't have all these, you know, the mishaps and things like that.
1: Bears, of course, dropped 59 on Carolina last weekend. They also gave up 36 points. ESPN analyst Herm Edwards.
21: There was 1,000 yards of offense total. 1,000. Yeah, the score was, by the way, 59-37. You know how hard that is to watch? And I've been in some games like that as a head coach where it got away defensively. And when the players came in to watch the tape, I said, hey, I'm going to tell you something. No coach is going in the room with you guys. You go in there as a defense, and you watch it. I can't watch.
22: If you were a Bears fan, would you feel good about that game?
21: Oh, the Bears fan, they're going crazy right now. But let me ask you something. When you say the Chicago Bears,
0: you think defense.
21: Monsters thank you.
0: Midway.
21: Yeah, yeah. Thank you.
0: Did not
21: I'm not saying you can't score. But guys, when you play like this, your defense has no chance. Because what happens is you continue to just press the button, and that defense of yours is getting wore out, man. And it'll catch up to you eventually when you get a certain lead. But see, no one could stop anybody in this. No one played defense. It was just one of those back and forth. The Carolina Panthers scored 37 points.
1: We'll see what the Vikings do against Chicago on Sunday. We'll see what Chicago's offense does as well. Also Sunday in Foxborough, Patriots and Steelers. ESPN Patriots reporter Mike Reese.
2: Drake May acknowledged it was tougher to move on from a season-opening loss in which he threw three fourth-quarter interceptions. He had more time to think about it than the usual 24 hours. But he said he's decisively on to Pittsburgh, and his focus is clear.
22: My position is built on split-second decisions, and that's football. You know, it's a game of inches. It's a game of decisions in an instant. And I think you get to, you know, see, you know, the consequences when you don't, you know, make the right one. And you try to force one, or you try to maybe push it down the field. And I think, you know, that's, you know, something that, like I say, you learn from. But, you know, honestly, from, you know, learning from at this point, you know, it needs to be a habit. And I think that's the purpose of practicing and getting in the mindset and knowing, you know, what, you know, I need to do to help this team win.
23: I think that there's a difference between, we've said this, being reckless and being aggressive. We want to be aggressive. That's how we want to play. But we also have to make great decisions when there's, you know, a look or something that maybe would take a certain play away.
2: Something that could help boost May? Speedy running back Travion Henderson, who missed the opener with an ankle injury, was a full participant in practice on Wednesday. In Foxborough, Mike Reese, ESPN.
24: Aaron Rodgers is throwing his age. Almost. The 42-year-old quarterback threw the ball 40 times in the Steelers' win against the Atlanta Falcons. And afterward, Coach Mike McCarthy said that they would like their offense to be a little bit more balanced, that he'd like to increase the number of runs from 18 to between 25 and 30. But if you ask Aaron Rodgers, he's perfectly fine with how the offensive game plan panned out against the Falcons.
25: Yeah, the consistency and the balance stuff is all for, talking head fodder. It's all about winning the game, whether you got to throw it 40 times or run it 40 times. So I'm not worried about the balance. Balance comes naturally. If you're getting a chance to be ahead of teams, you're going to get more run opportunities. If you don't have 5-3 and outs, you get more run opportunities too. So I'm not worried about that.
24: The balance might resolve itself naturally, but one area Mike McCarthy definitely focused on this week is third down. The Steelers were just 3 of 13 on third downs against the Atlanta Falcons, and a lot of that was a byproduct of missed connections between Rodgers and DK Metcalf. Now, Rodgers pointed out that there were a number of DPIs that he felt like were not called on some of those plays, but at least one, Metcalf dropped the pass. Even so, Rodgers still expressed confidence in his wide receiver and said, "I'm going to keep feeding him." In Pittsburgh, Brooke Pryor, ESPN.
1: Aaron Rodgers and the Steelers in New England to face the Patriots Sunday afternoon, 1 o'clock Eastern game. SportsCenter all night, ESPN Radio back to baseball. And a day after clinching the NL Central, Milwaukee tacks on another win.
26: The 2-2 to Yelich. And a liner down the left field line, a fair ball, it hits off the sidewall. Churio is in. Around third is Bowers. He will score. A two-run single for Yelich, and the Brewers have flipped this game back into their favor. It is 5-4 Milwaukee.
1: 620 WTMJ. Brewers with the 5-4 win, their 95th win of the season, tied for the fourth most in franchise history. They have a 2.5-game lead on the Rays for the best record in Major League Baseball. At the top of the NL wild card, still the Cubs.
27: And the pitch on the way, driven in the air, deep right field. It's got a chance. Gone. Another home run for Pete. His 44th of the year. A drive over the 368 sign in right center. 44 homers. 105 runs batted in.
1: Cubs Radio Network, Cubs double up the Braves 8-4. Pete Crow Armstrong, two homers, 44 now on the season, most in the season by a lefty in franchise history. 44 homers, tying him with Ernie Banks for the most in a season by a Cubs player aged 24 or younger. Cubs double up the Braves, They lead the Phillies by a half game for the first NL wild card spot. Phillies shutting out the Nationals 3-0. Zach Wheeler goes 7 innings, striking out 5. Fourth straight game with at least 6 innings and at most 1 earned run. This was a 3-0 shutout, the Phillies' 18th shutout of the season. As for the third wild card spot, Padres still hold that.
26: 0-1, the pitch. Salas hits it in the air, deep down the right field line. Beck is back, into the corner, looking up. This one, gonna go! Second of the night for Ethan Salas. Just over the out-of-town scoreboard at Coors Field. A two-run homer here in the fifth. Big night, Padres. Big night, Salas. It's 8-1.
1: Two homers for him, 3 RBI. Padres, a 9-3 win over the Rockies, 97-3. The fan, Salas, youngest player in Padres history with a multi-homer game, surpassing Fernando Tatis. Padres have won 9 of their last 10. Well, what are the Dodgers going to do moving forward? That's next. SportsCenter All Night continues. It's ESPN Radio.
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1: 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Longest active win streak in Major League Baseball belongs to the Rays. 4-3 win over the A's on Wednesday. Fifth straight win. They lead the Yankees by 4.5, but they lose Aaron Judge, who strikes out twice before leaving in the sixth. ESPN's Eduardo Perez.
2: Let's not forget that Aaron Judge came back after those 84 games, after 100 days of not being able to go he didn't do rehab in the minor leagues. He went straight to playing the games. And then when you do that, you're on your feet a lot more, and you are going to be sore. Now, what have the Yankees been able to do? Well, they've been able to go out, play him one game, give him a day off, play him another day, give him a day off, but still, you're on your feet, and you are going, those are natural sorenesses, and I think Aaron Judge knows his body really well. Aaron Boone played the game, he's managed the game for so long, he understands also that what's important is to get Aaron Judge ready for the postseason. And that's getting his at-bats, but he's going through the rehab right now as we speak at the major league level and not at the minor league level like Wilson Contreras did with the Boston Red Sox, who missed less time, but he did go down for a rehab assignment.
1: Speaking of injured players, Dodgers fall to the Reds 6-2. Blake Snell leaves in the first inning after throwing 19 pitches. Manager Dave Roberts.
3: Obviously happy that he alerted us early to get him out of the game, not make it worse. For me, I heard, or he told me, that he felt some tightness in his left groin, and, you know, it didn't loosen up. So obviously the right decision is to get him out. I think number one is we'll see how he comes in tomorrow, how he feels, get some more treatment. And then when we get back to L.A., then we can make that decision.
1: Dodgers could have clinched the NL West on Wednesday. They lost. Padres won, though. We see all kinds of walk-offs in baseball. Walk-off homer, walk-off hit by pitch, walk-off balk. Technology bringing us a new one.
4: Runners will be off. The 3-2. Outside ball four, but a tap of the head by Brandon Valenzuela. This ABS challenge is brought to you by xcopper.com. We look to the board where that is overturned. Strike three, and the Blue Jays win. They'll salvage this series.
1: 5-1 the final over the Tigers. A walk would have brought the potential tying run to the plate, but instead, ABS challenge, it's a walk-off.
0: SportsCenter All Night. Number five.
1: A day after having their eight-game win streak snapped, the Padres hold their ground in the race for the third wild card spot of the National League, getting back in the win column. 97.3 the fan.
5: 0-1 the pitch. Salas hits it in the air, deep down the right field line. Beck is back into the corner, looking up. This one, gonna go! Second of the night for Ethan Salas. Just over the out-of-town scoreboard at Coors Field. A two-run homer here in the fifth. Big night, Padres. Big night, Salas. It's 8-1.
0: Number four.
1: Yankees lose Aaron Judge to tightness in his leg in the sixth. They lose the game in the 13th. Treasure Island Baseball Network.
6: Ground ball up the middle, off the mound. Going to be fielded and missed by the shortstop. Kiesel's going to come around third. Throw to the plate, not in time. Twins walk off the Yankees. Carantini's going to get mobbed at first base. The shortstop, Lombard, just flat out missed it. Went under his glove. Kiesel going to third base, slid, popped up, and then easily scored the winning run.
0: Number three.
1: Cubs maintain their half-game lead on the Phillies for the top wild card spot of the National League. PCA with numbers 43 and 44. Cubs Radio Network.
7: And the pitch on the way, driven in the air, deep right field. It's got a chance. Gone. Another home run for Pete. His 44th of the year. A drive over the 368 sign in right center. 44 homers. 105 runs batted in.
0: Number two.
1: Orioles win again in New York. Pete Alonso homers again in New York. That was in the first. In the third, WBAL.
8: There's Samuel Basile. He hits the first pitch. Screaming straightaway center field. Ewing at the wall. Goodbye! Oh, is it Tonight, 6-0.
0: Number one.
1: Remember this summer when we were all celebrating America's 250th? That was the last time Cleveland had the outright lead in the American League Central. Until Wednesday, Tom Hamilton, WTAM.
8: The pitch.

0: Guardians now with a half-game lead on the White Sox. That's going to do it for SportsCenter All Night. I'm Jay Reynolds. It's Thursday, September 17th, birthday of Patrick Mahomes, who's 31 today. Week 2 kicks off with Bills-Lions tonight on Sportsmanlike. Gets us set. Evan, Candy, and Michelle are next. 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

0: 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Hello, Michelle Smallman, Chris Canty, Evan Cohen with you. Good morning, everybody. And we have some huge breaking news that happened late last night into this morning around the game of the year, at least the one that was circled by everyone in the offseason, LSU at Ole Miss, Lane Kiffin going back to Ole Miss. Good morning, everybody. Hi. Can I get to the breaking news? We've got to get to this immediately.
1: Oh, yeah. What we got?
2: Hi. All right. Yes. Fire away.
0: Okay. So here's what we've got. I'm going to read you from ESPN.com because none of us saw this coming. In a surprising turn of events, LSU on Wednesday night listed starting quarterback Sam Leavitt as doubtful for Saturday's much-anticipated rivalry game at LSU. The exact nature of Leavitt's injury is unclear. He competed last week in the win over Louisiana Tech and spoke to reporters afterwards without appearing to be in pain. LSU head coach Lane Kiffin did not mention that Leavitt was dealing with any injuries during a Monday news conference. Considering the intensity of the rivalry, there is a chance the surprise doubtful listing could involve some midweek gamesmanship. The SEC's availability report defines a doubtful designation as, quote, unlikely to play due to significant concerns and describes it as a player having a 25% chance to play. I'll read you one more part of this because it's important. The conference's reporting policy states acts of gamesmanship, quote, intended to hide a student athlete's true participation status for competitive or strategic reasons, end quote, are prohibited, as is conduct that could reasonably be construed as, quote, unquote, misleading. Let's stop there for right now. Let's be very clear. First of all, we hope there's nothing really wrong with Sam Leavitt in real life, okay? So we're going to leave that to the side, and we're going to assume this is football related, and so hopefully Sam Leavitt is okay. Period. Next sentence. His head coach leads us to ask a million questions. If he was still at Arizona State, we would say the guy's injured and we wouldn't have any questions. Smalls, CeCe, he plays for Lane Kiffin, so now we have a lot of questions because of who he plays for.
1: Yeah, I mean, listen, they didn't cover themselves in glory last week against Louisiana Tech. The offense was a little bit sluggish, and you have to wonder, was this a part of the explanation as to why that was? Sam Leavitt having a sore throwing shoulder, that's one of the reports that's floating around there out in the ether. And so I'm curious to know if this is real and whether or not Lane Kiffin feels like going against this Ole Miss offense with Trinidad Chambliss and Kewon Lacy, if he's not better served, going with one of the healthier quarterbacks that's in his stable, two guys that transferred in along with Sam Leavitt this offseason. I don't know that to be the case, but when you're going eye to eye with one of the Heisman Trophy favorites and one of the very best quarterbacks and playmakers in the entire country, I don't know that I'm going to trust that to a redshirt freshman or a sophomore. Mm-hmm. You need Sam Leavitt to be out there on the field. And so despite the doubtful designation, I have a hard time believing that the Arizona State transfer ain't going to be under center for LSU on Saturday night.
2: So do you think it's gamesmanship then?
1: I don't think it's gamesmanship. I think it's something that's real. Mm-hmm. You know, if he's on the injury report, based on what I saw last week, I'm going to accept it as valid. The only question is, can he be the version of himself that he needs to in order for the Lane train to go back to Oxford and get a dub?
2: Yeah, I know Lane said that all the pressure is on Ole Miss, and by doing so, somehow patted himself on the back not once but twice while big upping Ole Miss. And then...
0: six times in that clip. I listened back to that clip.
2: Oh, I was like, why
0: yesterday.
2: Are you giving me that look?
0: Yeah, I listened back to that clip you referred to yesterday, and yeah. I counted six different compliments of himself in a 25 to 30 second clip. So when you say once or twice, I'm telling you, if we listen.
2: Six times?
0: Guys, if you can grab that for the end of this segment, I'm telling you, you can count six different compliments of himself in that. Go ahead, continue.
2: Well, maybe that comment, I was going to say the commentary was to try and shift some of the spotlight and some of the pressure onto Ole Miss, because it's clearly on Lane, it's clearly on LSU. And because of who Lane Kiffin is, because of the fact that he's constantly going up to whatever line and boundary that exists in any space in college athletics, and he flirts with it and sometimes crosses it, when you hear something like this, knowing the intensity that surrounds this game, knowing what is on the line for Lane Kiffin and LSU, not only, of course, from a football standpoint, both teams are ranked number 7 and number 8 respectively, but the ego, the legacy game, the fact that everyone in America, coast to coast, is going to be tuning into this. When you see that and you're shocked seeing that Sam Leavitt was listed as doubtful, it was a shocking turn of events. I don't think anything is off the table when it comes to Lane Kiffin and LSU.
0: That's the point. this is less about Sam Levitt as it is about Lane Kiffin. So, again, I want to make sure we're clear. If, God forbid, something is wrong with Sam Levitt and that's why he has to miss this game, I'm talking about real life. I don't mean a football injury. Obviously, we take that into massive consideration. But because of who the coach is, the idea of could this be midweek gamesmanship, is it ESPN.com had, is it, let's put it this way, is it worth $25,000 to $100,000 for LSU and Lane Kiffin to screw with Ole Miss? Absolutely.
2: Oh, they
0: absolutely.
2: Got the money?
0: They got the money. They're not worried about it. Mm-mm. By any means necessary. Again, Lane Kiffin is the modern day Al Davis. That's what he is. He's Al Davis. Just win, baby. The guy that stood there with the protractor or whatever it is, the projection screen after he fired him at 31 years old. That's who he has become. And I'm not saying that is a bad thing. The difference is Al Davis owned it. Lane Kiffin does not. So when we see things like this midweek, could it be gamesmanship? Sure. Right? It could be because we didn't hear anything about any kind of injury after that game. Could there be some sort of thing where Lane Kiffin's like, I don't think this guy's that good. He had 3 interceptions in the last game. I've had enough of him already. It's Lane Kiffin. We can't rule anything out when it comes to Lane Kiffin. We don't know what's going on. They got 2 transfers, 1 freshman, 1 sophomore as backups. Maybe he likes them better. Maybe he thinks, hey, if this is Levitt, we're not going to win anyway. I need a built-in excuse. Let's start now against Ole Miss. I don't. CeCe, you're laughing, and I get why you're laughing. What I'm saying is this is not about Sam Levitt. Even though there were some odd things at Arizona State where, you know, he skipped the team's end-of-season banquet. He was the communication with Kenny Dillingham, the coach there at Arizona State, was odd when they were talking about his future. Okay, sure. This is about Lane Kiffin. When Lane Kiffin's involved, I believe anything's on the
1: table. So do you think you're going to see Sam Levitt on Saturday night?
0: No. Because, well, I have to answer the question with the question. Do you think they're willing to pay the fine? Because if he plays, don't they have to pay the fine?
1: Well, it says he's doubtful. It doesn't rule him out.
0: 25%. They actually put a definition on the chances of playing.
1: Yeah, that means that he's unlikely to play, but it'll probably go down to the wire as a game-time decision.
0: So 75% can be made up between Thursday, Friday, Saturday?
1: Sure. I've seen players not practice an entire week and go out there and play in a game in college and in the pros. So the fact that he is a limited participant in practice is an encouraging sign. I highly doubt that Sam Levitt is not going to be out there playing. Now, will he be effective? That's a different question.
0: Well, he wasn't effective last week, too.
1: And that's my point. Yeah. So if you have to pivot and you have to rely on one of your backup quarterbacks, whether it's Landon Clark or Houston Longstreet, I don't know if that's going to be enough. So it certainly puts even more pressure or another layer on this conversation when it comes to Lane Kiffin and this dynamic between LSU and Ole Miss.
0: Let me ask you a question. Let me do it this way. Because I think Smalls and I are on one side of this, you're on the other. We're on the, it's Lane Kiffin, anything's on the table, correct?
2: Very much correct.
0: Okay, and again, acknowledging that if something in real life is going on with Sam Levitt, we obviously thoughts are with him. Let's do it this way. Let's pretend it is the most trustworthy coach in your eyes. Let's pretend Tony Elliott is the coach of this LSU team, Virginia's current head coach.
1: Yes.
0: Right? A guy you have gotten close with, has brought you in to speak, a stand-up human being. Okay. And Tony Elliott had this last night. Sam Levitt out of nowhere on the injury report. Explain how that happens. In that case, is it Levitt played through the injury, didn't tell anybody, they discovered the injury, they put him on the injury report? Is that when it's a total stand-up, no fishiness kind of coach, is that how we get to that point last night?
1: Yeah, I think coaches that err on the side of transparency when it comes to a player's availability protect both themselves and the player, and ultimately the program. I don't know that Lane Kiffin has any interest in doing any of that. So I will say this. The fact that he's on the injury report as doubtful is concerning. The fact that you're going up against one of the most high-powered offenses, led by Kawan Lacy and Trinidad Chambliss, a group that scored 41 points in both 2 games to start the season, and one of those against a top 25 opponent, you got a heavy lift if you're Lane Kiffin. As great as that LSU defense is, you're going to have to score some points in Oxford on Saturday night. And I just don't know how they're going to consistently do that if you've got a banged-up Sam Levitt and you've got 2 largely inexperienced quarterbacks at this level of FBS football in Longstreet and Clark. So, yeah, Lane Kiffin is going to have to show why LSU paid him all that money if we don't get the version of Sam Levitt that was billed coming into this season.
0: Before we listen to the clip where I counted six compliments of himself, Smalls, let's pretend no one's listening or watching and no one's going to hold you accountable for anything you're about to say.
2: Great.
0: So reckless speculation, acknowledging that we hope everything is really okay with Sam Levitt. What do you think is really going on here? Just between us, just the three of us talking.
2: Well, when we get the report and then around all the reporting, there's the conversations from people in and around college football about gamesmanship. And you're like, gamesmanship? And then you think, oh, it's Lane Kiffin. Okay. You have to wonder if he's trying to outsmart somebody or be the smartest person in the room and figure, okay, how can I disrupt Ole Miss by any means necessary? And a late report or throwing them off their game when it comes to our starting quarterback could be on the table. I just would not put it past him.
1: So this is Lane Kiffin essentially flooding the zone when it comes to the storylines and points of interest and things that people are talking about going into Saturday night.
2: Disrupt them as much as they can.
0: It's on the table because of who it is. If, again, to use your coach, if it was Tony Elliott, we wouldn't think that. We would think the player is hurt and Tony Elliott is doing his job, putting it on the injury report. It's Lane Kiffin. Anything's well,
1: He tried to play the underdog card earlier this week, right? In talking about how good the program was.
0: Well, that's the clip we have.
1: Two Heisman favorites, all of those things. If you want to play the clip, let's roll the clip.
0: Count the compliments of himself.
1: Because I do think it's interesting what is now happening as a result of this injury.
0: Ooh. Here's the clip we're talking about. Lane Kiffin on this game. Count, everybody out there, count how many times he compliments himself during this clip.
3: I told the players today, man, like, you don't have anything to worry about as far as, like, attention on you all week and everything. There's just going to be so much attention, hatred, everything on me. I said, you just get to go play. And I said, really, the pressure's on them. They're the team that, you know, we won 7 games last year. They won 13. They return, you know, 2 Heisman candidates. How often does that ever happen in the same backfield? I mean, we had it one time with Matt Leinart and Reggie Bush, and second longest winning streak in the country. So you guys just get to go play, and the pressure's not on you.
0: Six.
1: Five. I got five.
2: I got six. Too. I got five as well.
0: That's the point, all right? It's pretty pressure's good. On me, I'm so big. It's they won 7 last year, meaning LSU, which is a knock. Like, hey, that's why I'm here. That's in my mind, that's a compliment to him. 13 games last year is Ole Miss. That's him.
2: So you took LSU's record last year as a compliment to him because they brought me in to fix it.
0: Exactly.
2: Okay, that's where we have the mix up here.
0: The two Heisman candidates for Ole Miss is him. The two with USC, him. The winning streak, him. I got to 6 compliments. How long was that soundbite, Vegas East?
4: 3 seconds.
0: How much?
4: 33 seconds.
0: 33 seconds, 6 compliments. Pretty good. Every 5 seconds or so. Pretty good.
2: Impressive.
1: There's nobody better at self-aggrandizing than Lane Kiffin. I'll say this, though. Playing that underdog card earlier in the week, and now this latest news, hey, our starting quarterback is hurt. I don't know if Sam is going to be able to go. If not, we're going to have a backup. It paints the picture of the expectations for the outcome of this game needing to be on Ole Miss to win it. When you start talking about your starting quarterback being hurt, maybe having to use a backup quarterback,
0: On
1: the road, there is a framing of this.
0: He's coming our side, Smalls.
1: No, there's a framing of this that lends itself to trying to take the pressure off the guys in the LSU locker room. Hey, you guys have nothing to lose because based on all of the things working against us, you know, nobody should reasonably expect us to go in there and do what we're about to go in here and do.
0: Well, Sam Levitt, if you're not okay and you're waking up sick or not feeling well, the wellness company is where you need to go. And this time of year, with the kids back in school, surrounded by hundreds of others, yours may bring home a whole new world of viruses and bacteria to your family you may have no immunity to. My kids are in school. Same kind of thing could happen. 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
2: 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What to watch for, brought to you by Allstate. You're in good hands. What to watch for tonight, Thursday Night Football, between the Lions and the Bills. The first game in Buffalo's brand new Highmark Stadium. These two teams, both with Super Bowl aspirations...
3: This is going to be a fun one tonight. Josh Allen, Bills quarterback, on the emotions of playing the first game in a brand new stadium.
4: Yeah, we got a job to do, and that's to try to go 1-0. We've been in there a few times now, you know, whether it was for practice or preseason games, so it's not a new environment. I understand that, you know, it's the first official, you know, seasonal game in there. But we're not really focused on that. We're just focused on short week, playing against a tough opponent, trying to have the best week possible of putting together a good week of preparation, a good game plan, going out there and executing on Thursday.
2: All right, right now, February 14th, 2027 in L.A., Super Bowl 61, ESPN, ABC, biggest Super Bowl ever. Take your own fandom out. So no Packers, no Giants slash Cowboys slash Ravens, no Patriots.
5: Or Eagles.
2: You know, enough. I knew you were going to do it. Would you sign up for this right now? Would you sign up for tonight's game in the Super Bowl right now?
5: Are you kidding me? I don't know if there's two fan bases in the NFL that are more desert thirsty for a Super Bowl than the Lions and the Bills. Can you imagine the storylines going into that one? Dan Campbell, the guy who resurrected the Detroit Lions franchise. Jared Goff, the guy who did it by his side, who was cast off by the Rams.
2: In that stadium.
5: In that stadium.
2: Yeah, good one.
5: And on the other side, you have Josh Allen, the best player in the league, the guy who we've expected to walk through that door, having the opportunity to anoint himself and put himself on a different tier.
2: From California, right? If I'm not mistaken, right? From California?
5: Yeah, went to Wyoming from California. This is a team that had 91 wins over the past seven seasons. It's the most in NFL history for teams without a Super Bowl appearance during that span. He gets there. An organization that is most famous for their four chances at winning a Super Bowl and winning none of them. I don't know. I would sign up for this in a heartbeat. Very, very juicy storylines.
6: Oh, 1,000%. Yeah, I would definitely do that. You're talking about two of the most explosive offenses in the NFL. Both of them scoring north of 30 in week one. Both of those teams historically being able to put up a lot of points and being in the top five of scoring year over year. So I would absolutely do it. You're talking about Josh Allen, the best quarterback in the league. On the other side, you've got the Detroit Lions with Jahmyr Gibbs, the best running back in the league. You've got personality at the head coach with Dan Campbell. We'll see what we make of Joe Brady, but so far, so good. Mm-hmm. I think there are storylines and there's intrigue when it comes to the people involved, but also the talent involved.
5: No doubt.
6: And then, of course, the fan bases, as you mentioned, small. So, yeah, if this ends up being a Super Bowl 61 matchup, I'll sign up for that.
5: This is one of those...
6: It'd be a damn good game.
5: Wouldn't it be an awesome game? But also, I think this is one of those rare Super Bowl matchups where everyone would pick the team that they want to win, but if the other side won, you'd be like, good for them. They've earned it. That fan base has earned it with their suffering. Long, long suffering fan bases, which is pretty cool when you think about it.
2: The most starved fan base in the NFL for a Super Bowl is which one? Like, these two are obviously in consideration, Lions and Bills tonight. And it's weird because we look at the Lions. Like, if you're, my son is 13. He doesn't know that these two fan bases are as starved as they are. I mean, he knows maybe from knowledge, but like, his lifetime would be, these two teams have been really good now for the last few years.
5: It's not Cleveland because LeBron came back and delivered on the promise.
2: Whoa.
5: Hold on. We're talking cities. I'm just thinking fans that if you're in that city, you're likely a fan of the other sports and the other teams in your respective city.
2: Well, Detroit's out too.
5: Well, I was going to say the Jets.
2: But the
5: Knicks just won.
2: But I said Super Bowl specifically.
5: I know, but I just think of Buffalo specifically.
2: Okay.
5: And their history. And yes, they're Sabres fans too. But to think about what that city cares about the most, it's Buffalo Bills football. And their calling card is heartbreak. I don't know how you go with any other city or any other franchise, any other fan base in the Buffalo Bills.
6: Detroit hasn't won a Super Bowl. They've never been to a Super Bowl. And they've been playing football for damn near 100 years.

0: years. Since 1930.
1: That's crazy.
0: Think about it. In their franchise's history, they have never, never had the success that they've had now under Dan Campbell. Think about that. This franchise has never had four consecutive winning seasons until Dan Campbell got there.
1: That's a lot of bad football.
0: Think about how bad that is. It's a long time. They've been playing since 1930, and you never had four straight winning seasons.
1: And they are loyal fans.
2: Nuno was their first producer in 1930.
0: I'm telling you, yeah. Exactly. Yeah. When they was designing the Model T, Nuno was there. Straight up.
1: With Henry Ford?
0: No question. Yeah. but I guess my whole point is this. The Detroit Lions fans deserve a winner. And they've come a long way since when Dan Campbell took over, you know, 6 years ago. You would like to see them take that next step. And here's the other thing. You'd like to see it for Jared Goff, too. Because this is somebody that went to a Super Bowl once upon a time, was the number one overall pick for a franchise, and was jettisoned to Detroit for the bigger, better deal in Matt Stafford, and then had to watch the quarterback that he was traded for win a championship with his team, and then, oh, by the way, win an MVP and put together what seems to be trending toward a Hall of Fame career. If you're Jared Goff, it would be validation and, in a lot of ways, vindication for how you were ousted in LA and how the entirety of the National Football League views you, the kind of quarterback that you are.
1: And think about this. You went to a Super Bowl with them. They cast you aside. You take the Detroit Lions of all teams to the Super Bowl in their building in a year where they were favored to win every game and favored to win the Super Bowl. And you do it in their house.
2: Whose house? ESPN.
0: Goff's house.
1: Goff's house.
2: 888-729-3776. Which NFL fan base is the most starred?
1: Tonight we got Lions and Bills.
2: Is this the matchup of the most starved fan bases? Are Browns fans going to show up on the phone lines at 888-SAY-ESPN? Jets fans are out there. How about the Vikings?
1: Yeah, Vikings. It's been a long time for Minnesota.
2: You know, there's other fan bases. The NFL fan base most starved for a title is which one? 888-SAY-ESPN is your telephone number. Number to join the show. It just makes tonight between the Lions and Bills even that much more exciting because of the fact that they could meet there this year and they're both starved for a Super Bowl. We're on Sportsmanlike, presented by Progressive Insurance.
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2: 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I know people going to Buffalo tonight for the first game in Buffalo, staying in a Marriott hotel.
3: Let's
2: check in for game day with Marriott Bonvoy, the official hotel of the NFL. All right, massive game tonight. I know it's week two, but it feels like a massive game between the Lions and the Bills. It feels like the kind of game that maybe, possibly, you could see in the Super Bowl on ABC and ESPN, February 14th, 2027. And we've asked the question of the most starved fan base in the NFL for a Super Bowl. And we're going to get to your calls in a second at 888-SAY-ESPN. CeCe, give me one line on each team as to the one way they get to the Super Bowl.
4: Well, for the Detroit Lions, it's through their running game. Now, the big question is, will Jahmyr Gibbs be able to have the level of productivity that his talent and pay scale would suggest if that offensive line is going to continue to be in shambles, right? You're already down your starting center in Cade May, who you brought over in free agency. Now you're down your left guard and your right tackle going into this game tonight. What ends up happening with that group? Now, usually offensive lines that are makeshift feel better about running the football than in being in straight drop back pass protection. But if that offensive line can't create push at the point of attack against that Bills defensive front, then I just don't know how the Detroit Lions offense continues to go. Like, I know they had a huge scoring output against the New Orleans Saints, but 8 of their 13 drives in that game were less than 20 yards. So it's still very much so a work in progress, and I think the reason is that offensive line, which is foundational to any offense, being able to score points and be explosive. So that's the one thing that I want to see, how that Detroit Lions offensive line comes along as the season progresses.
2: And give me a quick one on the Bills. How do they get there?
4: The Bills get there through their defense.
2: Defense. So not Josh. Defense. Josh Allen is
4: the
2: complimentary.
4: I'm not worried about Josh Allen. I'm not worried about the offense. They can run the ball. They've got a solid veteran group up front. They've got guys in DJ Moore and Dalton Kincaid that complement each other, that can beat man coverage consistently, as we saw against the Houston Texans. My big concern is what happens with that defense, and can they generate the kind of pressure in the fourth quarter like we saw against the Texans in week one, right? You saw Deion Walker, the rookie, play really well, got that sack on CJ Stroud late, and then they followed up with another sack, forced fumble, ends up getting him off the field. Can that defense and all of those guys that they've invested draft picks in the last 2 or 3 years, can that unit take a step forward? If they do, then all of a sudden now we're talking about a little less of a lift for Josh Allen in that offense and more pathways to being able to win week to week.
2: All right, let's hear from you guys at 888-SAY-ESPN. The most starved fan base for a Super Bowl, Lions at Bills tonight. Is it one of them? Is it someone else? Kelly in Illinois watching on ESPNU. The most starved fan base for a Super Bowl, Kelly.
5: Well, good morning, guys. Love you. I'm a Packer fan. Go Pack, go. But I will tell you, oh my God, Michelle, you're spot on. I feel so bad for the Detroit fans. They are starving like you don't believe. And if anybody is going to go, if my Packers can't go, okay, then I would like Detroit to go.
6: Thank you for the call, Kelly. Go Pack, go indeed. You guys had a big time problem with me as a Packer fan saying this a couple seasons ago when I said the exact same thing that Kelly just outlined, that the Detroit Lions fans have been through it. And that if they were to get there and win, you have to feel a little happy for them because they have earned this championship. They would have earned that celebration and that victory.
2: Wendy's questioning you?
6: Well, that I don't like.
2: What are we doing here? What are we doing?
6: So are you going to keep that same energy with Kelly that you did with me?
2: Well, you hung up on her, so I can't. So I don't understand the concept of, as you know, we've been talking about with the Pete Alonso situation. Like, I'm not going to root for the other team. You're a Packers fan. You're talking about the Lions. Now, you could simultaneously say they're the most starved fan base, but also not root for them to make it happen.
4: Yeah.
2: You come off like you're rooting for them to make it happen as a Packers fan. See, I'm a Patriots fan. I know, question me all you want. I think the most starved fan base, and I will continue to say, is the Cleveland Browns. That's just me, because I don't think... Well, the Cavs, you brought up the Cavs championship in LeBron. That obviously means a ton to them. It's not even close to what a championship would be for the Browns. Now,
4: yeah.
2: It's hard to envision that happening at this point. Trey in Florida, listening on Sirius XM 80. Morning, Trey.
7: Hey, good morning. You're definitely right. Cleveland Browns,
3: My next door neighbor moved down in 2015 from Cleveland. Didn't know him when he moved next to me. We became really, really good friends. Both love sports. Well, he's convinced me to cheer for the Browns. So I've always been a Bears fan, who I'm still a Bears fan, but the first 3 years he's here and I'm cheering for his Cleveland Browns, they had 3 wins, 1 win, 0 wins. Sunday we go to the Jags game. I take him to the Jags game. Pre-game, Browns fans have brown bags over their heads yelling, "We always have next year." It is so sad. My heart breaks for him. He told me 2 nights ago watching the Cleveland Guardian game that back years ago in April, when LeBron was leading the team to the title, he said, and the baseball team was good, all the fans cared about is who we're going to draft in the NFL draft. That's what really matters to them, and it's really, really sad.
6: Trey, quick question for you, if you don't mind. It's been hard most of your life being a Bears fan, I'm assuming, and then you jump on the Browns bandwagon as well. Why would you want to cheer for the Browns when you already have so much football misery, not now currently with Caleb Williams and Ben Johnson, but throughout your lifespan as a football fan, you've had a lot of football misery. So why add the Browns to the mix?
3: Well, I thought I would be good for him. I remember the Super Bowl shuffle. I remember the good times. So I still have that. I was a Bulls fan as well, so I was a huge Michael Jordan guy before they got good.
2: And you chose the Browns?
3: Maybe I felt like I could relate to him.
2: I love my neighbors, too, but not that much.
4: Trey, I just want to know if your neighbor has a resume. Because, listen, we can find something for him to do. He seems like a hell of a salesman. We got to get ZipRecruiter on the case. We got to figure it out. Because I don't know how the hell he convinced you to become a Cleveland Browns fan. You got eyes, you got ears. What are you thinking about, Trey? I mean, this guy must have to.
3: You can ask Mia O'Brien. Ask Mia O'Brien. She knows me. She's met him.
2: You're blaming Mia?
3: You're blaming Mia.
2: That's not fair to her.
4: I mean, the guy's a hell of a salesman.
2: We need him.
4: The neighbor is a hell of a salesman.
2: Yeah, have the neighbor.
4: He's got the gift of gab.
6: No. He did the impossible, which is sell a football fan, and especially one who's been through a lot of football heartache, to cheer for another franchise that's undoubtedly going to make him miserable.
7: Is Trey's friend a bad friend?
6: That's a good question.
2: That's interesting.
4: He wanted somebody to share in his misery, so he convinced his neighbor to be a Browns fan.
7: He's bringing someone else down into his, his fandom that's ruined his sports life.
6: Do you remember when I was going through the NFL Bachelorette and my top three picks, the three final roses, were the Green Bay Packers, the Chicago Bears, and the New York Jets? Mm-hmm. The Jets, because I live in New York City. CC, you obviously won a championship with the Giants. Nuno, also a Giants fan, so they're covered on our show.
4: Yeah.
6: So I thought, maybe I'll cheer for a New York City team, and no one could ever accuse me of jumping on a bandwagon if I cheer for the Jets. When I tell you, when I gave one of the final roses to the Jets, Jet fans from coast to coast reached out to me, and they were like, "Listen up, babe. We were born into this life. Do not choose it. It is miserable. We like you. We do not want you to go down this path." So the fact that Trey's neighbor somehow swindled him into cheering for the Browns, he's either a bad friend, or to your point, CC, we got to hire him to sell something for us.
4: We can find something for him to do.
6: He's got some talent.
4: Yeah, 1,000%.
2: Steve? Sam, everybody, you guys are out. This neighbor is in.
6: The neighbor is in.
2: Is it a bad, great salesperson? CeCe's right. Bad friend. Which one's the bad friend? Like, I have a friend in my town that's a huge Cleveland Browns fan. He wouldn't even think to try to, even me as a front runner.
6: They would do what Jets fans did to me and say, don't even think about it.
2: Yeah, like, and I've had conversations with him about his kids being Cleveland fans. Mm. It's like, that even is horrible. That's horrible to even do. Like, I think I don't believe in people calling themselves good parents, but like, I think this guy's a good parent. But do you question a parent making the kid a Cleveland Browns fan?
4: If you choose to be a Cleveland Browns fan, I think it's fair to question everything about your life.
2: If you're born into it, fine.
4: If you're born into it, your family's from Cleveland.
6: You can't help
4: it. Or you grew up in Cleveland.
6: Can't
4: that's
6: help it.
4: Different.
2: Different.
4: But if you have no attachment, If you can't point to the 6 degrees of separation that made you a Cleveland Browns fan, if you looked at all 32 teams, all your options on the board, and said, you know what? I'm going with those guys with the orange helmets.
6: That's like going to buy a car and being like, oh, that one doesn't have an engine? Cool, I'll take it. Oh, wait, they don't have a quarterback and haven't for decades? That's my team.
2: Your whole thing with the Jets is also reasonable. But here's why your Jets thing is actually more reasonable if you became a Jets fan.
6: Because I live here now?
2: Because you live here. Because you can get, what's the underground thing that's amazing? That the food was is amazing at the MetLife. You know when you go under the, is it the Coach's Club or something like that?
4: Coach's Club. You said underground. It's not underground, sir.
2: Oh, whatever.
6: Also, you think that I would be a Jets fan so I could go to some exclusive suite?
2: That food was so good that I would actually.
4: The Coach's Club.
6: That was so Lane Kiffin of him.
4: If you ain't ever been in the Coach's Club.
2: Oh, my God.
6: Lane Kiffin of him so that he could just, he brought up me being a Jets fan hypothetically just so he could be like, well, I went to the very exclusive
2: Pre-season.
6: Suite situation.
2: And, but my point is, at least you in that hypothetical could go to the Jets games. You'd get VIP service because it's like, oh my God, Michelle Smallman chose us. It's really cool. That's a guy who lives in Florida, is from Chicago, is a Bears fan. I'm going to guess he's in Jacksonville because he mentioned Mia O'Brien, who's in Jacksonville. So I would assume that he could, if he wants to join another team, the Jaguars are really good.
6: Why doesn't he just throw the Dolphins on there?
4: I'm fascinated by the neighbor. I got to talk to this guy. I don't know if we have the number of the caller.
2: Did you get
4: Trey.
2: That
4: I got,
2: guy's information?
4: I got to talk to the neighbor now.
2: Our head of sales for ESPN Radio just sent me all contact information for the neighbor to call.
4: Yes, I got to
2: have
4: him call.
2: He wants the neighbor.
4: I got to talk to the neighbor. I have to.
2: Book the neighbor.
4: I have to.
2: We need the neighbor.
6: I don't even know the neighbor's name.
4: I
6: want
4: to know what was said in the conversation that convinced Trey to say, you know what? The Browns is the way to go for me.
6: And you know what? He didn't even say, like, he offered me money or, like, he did a big favor for me, so I'm supporting him. It was just the gift of gab.
4: Right? Right?
6: We need this guy on the show.
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1: What do you expect from the Cleveland Browns quarterback position? I mean, that bar is damn near in hell. I would love to see Shedeur Sanders or Taylor Green get a shake and have an extended runway, but let's not play ourselves. This is about the Cleveland Browns positioning for the 2027 draft in order to take a guy that they believe could be their future at that position.
2: Oh, boy. We are on Unsportsmanlike here on ESPN Radio, ESPN2. We are presented by Progressive Insurance. Finally got a rap lyric where you were like, oh, you know what? That's actually not bad.
3: It was your delivery. Very funny.
2: Well done. We just had a caller who said his neighbor convinced him to be a Cleveland Browns fan. How did we get to that point? We're talking about the most starved fan bases for a Super Bowl off of the game tonight between the Lions and the Bills, as both fan bases are starved for the Super Bowl and both have a path to potentially get there. I think we'd all say Buffalo more so than Detroit, but both have a path. So the guy says, no, the most starved fan base is the Browns because I became a Browns fan late in life because I like my neighbor. And my neighbor convinced me, to which CeCe is trying to get the neighbor hired as one of our salespeople here on Unsportsmanlike and on ESPN Radio.
3: Because I doubt the neighbor said, here's a quarterback that you can cheer for and that you're going to love. Like, if you're trying to convince someone to be a Bills fan, Josh Allen is the number one selling point. I am very curious what the neighbor said to him. What is the selling point? Because it certainly was not a quarterback.
1: But not only do you have a quarterback that's bad, from a character standpoint, it ain't great either.
3: And he doesn't like the fans.
1: It's like he's not a great quarterback, but he's done things that show he's not really a good person either.
3: Correct.
2: In our world of sports media, sports conversation, the number one Browns fan for life that we talk to regularly is Tony Rizzo, ESPN Cleveland.
3: Yes.
2: Riz is as passionate as could be. Do you think Riz would try to convince the guy to be a Browns fan?
3: If he didn't like his neighbor.
2: Yeah.
3: Maybe if the neighbor's lawn was always overgrown or he doesn't take the trash in or throws parties, he's like, you know what? I got something for you.
2: Browns fan. So let's give the neighbor more credit by playing sound of the current Browns quarterback who has no self-awareness whatsoever. Oh, here is Deshaun Watson after a terrible performance for the Browns against the Jaguars this past week, meeting with the media and telling us as media and fans that we have unfair expectations of him.
4: I mean, I think the media has this expectation that I'm supposed to throw 400 yards and 5 touchdowns every week. So until that happens, I guess it's going to be the same situation. So again, my job is to make sure I'm operating well so we can try to get a win and keep moving forward from there.
1: Sir, I don't know if you remember this, but the fans cheered when you got hurt.
2: Which wasn't right also.
1: But. It may not have been right, but it's not just the media that has an expectation of you to play better. It's your own fans. Everybody wants you to play better. You've been absolutely awful the last half decade. The last time you were actually good on a football field was 2020. That was 7 seasons ago. So, yeah, this is not an invention of the media. You've been bad at football. It's been over an extended period of time, and everybody is skeptical that you're ever going to be able to recapture your Pro Bowl form. So this is not a media invention. This is not fake news. This is the reality of what you've been putting on tape, and it's certainly not good enough for a starting caliber quarterback, and damn sure not good enough for a guy that's making $46 million a year.
3: Yeah. I don't know if there's anyone in sports that lacks self-awareness and accountability to the level of Deshaun Watson. Time and time again, he goes up to that podium and points the finger at someone else. It's the fans' fault. It's the media's fault. Take some accountability for yourself. You're talking about expectations that the media put on you. When the Cleveland Browns alter the course of their franchise to acquire you, and they give up 3 first-round picks, amongst other picks, and they give you $230 million guaranteed, yeah, there's expectations for you to be good at your job, which you have not been, as CeCe said, in over half a decade. I don't know who Deshaun Watson is talking to on a regular basis that is breathing into him that this is not his fault. He constantly acts like a victim. And newsflash, Deshaun, the people you're speaking to and speaking about view you as the villain. You are not a victim to them. You are the villain. They are not good at football because they have not gotten good quarterback play. And that is squarely your fault because you're not good at your craft. And honestly, I don't even blame him anymore. If you're out at a restaurant and you see a kid throwing a tantrum and being disruptive and the parents are sitting there on their phones not doing anything, that's the parents' problem.
2: That's hard, but yeah.
3: The fact that the Cleveland Browns continue to put him out on the football field when there's no results and continue to trot him out there to speak in this manner when he's constantly absolving himself of any blame, I blame them. I blame Todd Monken, I blame Andrew Berry, and I certainly blame Jimmy Haslam. This is their fault. They keep allowing him to do this and embarrass them and disrespect their fans.
2: I think perfectly said. I think that if I were to advise Deshaun Watson, which I wouldn't take that job, nor would be offered that job, but how about this? Can I pretend to be a Deshaun Watson press conference right now for everybody? How about something like this? How about him getting up there for once ever and saying, listen, I'm just going to be honest with everybody. We're going to have a disagreement about what you think happened and what I know happened. But that's for me, not for you. I'm in a tough time in my life. For the first 20-some-odd years of my life, I was a hero, not a villain. I'm looked at as a villain. I don't know how to experience that. And this is something that you guys believe I created. I don't believe I created. We're never going to agree on that part of it. Okay? What has happened factually is I have not been good at football. I set a standard in Houston of being good at football that I have not lived up to in Cleveland. I need to get better, or I'm not going to be here and I'm not going to be anywhere. And I understand that. I am accountable for my football actions. What I have done on the field has been horrific. I have led this team to absolutely nothing. You have every right to question me, and I'm uncomfortable being the villain, and I'm now the villain. I need to learn how to deal with it.
5: And then we all wake up from our collective dream.
2: I'm just saying, right? Nothing like that has ever happened, and I'm not dismissing.
5: Never going to.
2: I know. What I'm saying is, Michelle is right because he hasn't done that.
1: But if he can't be accountable for the things that have happened off the field that have led to the change in the public perception of him, if he can't be accountable for his productivity or lack thereof on the field, if he hasn't done those things in the past, why would you think he's going to be any better in the future?
3: Which is why I blame the people around him enabling him and continually putting him in this position.
2: I think he plays his last game in the NFL this week.
1: Oh, 1,000%.
2: I think this is it. He's done after this week.
1: It's over.
2: That would be my guess. 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
2: 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If you're just tuning in, well, you should have been here earlier. Go back on the podcast and listen. And you found out what we found out late into the night last night, that Sam Levitt, starting quarterback for LSU, out of nowhere listed as doubtful. No injury designation yet. We don't know all the storylines in terms of what is true, what is rumored, etc. We will keep you updated. Paul Feinbaum is going to join us in about an hour or so to discuss this more. Sam Levitt, LSU quarterback, doubtful for the huge game, 7:30 p.m. Eastern, ABC, against Ole Miss. Lane Kiffin's return to Ole Miss. Maybe without his starting quarterback. What's the matter?
3: My pen got caught in my hair.
2: Oh, it happens to us all the time. All right, it is time for a round of Michelle's Madness. Smallsy, we do things. We put topics together, bracket style. What do you have for us today?
3: Today, gentlemen, for Michelle's Madness, we are going to crown a champion. And our subject matter today is teams who should panic with a week 2 loss. Teams in the NFL who should panic if they lose week 2. Let's kick things off. Unfortunately for me, our number one overall seed, the Green Bay Packers.
2: Yeah. You're wearing the Lil Wayne shirt today.
3: I know.
2: Shout out to Wayne. Packers fan, and you're going to put them number one in the panic?
3: Yeah. Here's why. Let me explain. They are riding a 6-game losing streak going back to last season. Getting ahead in a game by double digits and then letting it all fall apart has become common practice for the Green Bay Packers. You lose week 1 in that fashion to the Minnesota Vikings. If you go on the road in week 2 and lose to the New York Jets and you extend the losing streak to 7, and then coming up after that you have the Falcons, the Bucks, the Bears, the Cowboys, the Lions, the Panthers, the Patriots, the Vikings, the Rams, the Saints, and the Bills, you're in a bad spot. So the Green Bay Packers, number one on my list of teams who should panic if they lose week 2, the number one seed. They go up against the 8 seed, the Houston Texans, who lose a tough game to the Buffalo Bills week 1. I have them as the 8 seed here because of the division that they're in. I think when you look at the Texans, you think that they're built to make a run. You worry about CJ Stroud, and that certainly showed itself in that week 1 loss to Buffalo. But You got to turn the page. But I wouldn't panic as much if I'm them, but some may disagree. CeCe, where are you going?
1: This matchup is easy. You have to panic if you're the Packers after a week two loss, because if the Houston Texans lose the first two games to Josh Allen and Joe Burrow, I have no issue with that. Those are two of the best quarterbacks in the NFL. If you're the Green Bay Packers and you lose to backup quarterback Carson Wentz and you lose to retread quarterback Geno Smith, yeah, that's a problem. So I'm going with the Pack.
16: I don't even think this is debatable. I think it's the Green Bay Packers.
3: Yeah.
16: I think it's that bad. I really think it's that bad. Now, I don't know what happens. I'm not ready to go there. Like, they're not going to fire LaFleur or bench Jordan Love. But that is horrific. So I go Packers.
3: Let's go to our next matchup on that side of the bracket. Our number four seed, the 0-1 Denver Broncos. They have Jacksonville, who won their week one game this week, versus our number five seed, also 0-1, the Tampa Bay Buccaneers. Now, they face the Browns. Evan, where are you going? The Bucs or the Broncos?
16: Broncos, because I think the division is harder. I think and there's good vibes with the Bucs right now, oddly enough. Even though they lost, the whole bet between Todd Bowles and Baker Mayfield about the Michigan-Oklahoma game, because Todd Bowles' son is on Michigan, they were doing that bit. Yeah, it seems to be good vibes there. I could also see action if the Broncos lose, because Davis Webb is the play caller. Maybe they go to Sean Payton in that division. I'll go Broncos, more panic.
3: Well, with the Bucs, you would lose week two to the Browns, who are a hot mess. And then you have the Vikings, the Packers, the Cowboys, the Steelers, and the Panthers.
16: Are you trying to lead the witness here?
3: I'm just giving it to CeCe, the information here, and you just paid your quarterback. So where are you going, CeCe, Broncos or Bucks?
1: Yeah, I'm going with the Broncos in this one, and they better be careful with the small market Jacksonville Jaguars. Remember that from Sean Payton?
3: Yep.
1: Trevor Lawrence scored four total touchdowns when they beat Denver in Denver last year. Trevor Lawrence threw for four touchdowns this past week. I'm just going to say this, like, the Denver Broncos better be careful.
3: Broncos advancing. Let's go to the other side of the bracket. Our two seed, the 0-1 LA Rams, a team that CeCe said wouldn't make the playoffs. They have the Giants, who certainly look spry this week, versus Evan's secondary team, the number 17, the 0-1 New England Patriots.
16: Oh my God, stop it.
3: AJ Brown out. They have the Steelers this week, who won their week one matchup. CeCe, where are you going, the Rams or the Patriots?
1: Oddly enough, I'm going with the Patriots on this one. If they lose to the Steelers, the Steelers look god-awful. They needed a pick six from T.J. Watt in the fourth quarter to seal the win against the Atlanta Falcons, who were on quarterback number three. Guy in Cooper Rush, who realized he was going to be the starter in a Thursday practice last week. Yeah, if the Pats lose to them people,
3: yeah,
1: it's an embarrassment.
3: Patriots. Then you have Jacksonville and Buffalo on the road, back-to-back weeks
16: Patriots.
3: After that.
16: Definitely Patriots.
3: Okay.
16: Because I think the Rams can still look at it as Miles out, Aaron Donald's coming back, veteran team. They'll navigate their way through this. And the Giants are good. One game sample size, but the Giants are good. A good team through one game. So I definitely agree with CeCe. I think the Pats panic more if they go 0-2.
3: What? Oh, Vegas East disagreeing with you.
1: Well,
3: there.
1: Both of them should panic, but I'm just saying the Pats panic more.
3: More? Even though the Rams have all the expectations.
1: The Rams should panic.
3: Miles Garrett being out. The division that they're in, 49ers look really strong. They just beat you, Seattle.
1: The 49ers turning into the 48ers, though. Everybody getting hurt. Again.
3: Again?
1: Yeah. Tonja's hurt, Stribling hurt. Like, everybody getting hurt again.
3: Another.
17: And they're going to go 12-5.
1: Probably.
3: They'll find a way, Cam. Okay, our final first-round matchup for Michelle's Madness. Teams who should panic with a week two loss. The number three seed, the 0-1 LA Chargers, who have the Raiders this week, versus our sixth seed, the 0-1 Dallas Cowboys, who have the Commanders on deck. Gotti, greatest offense there is. Evan, where are you going, the Chargers or the Cowboys?
16: Cowboys, just because it's the Cowboys, right? If they go 0-2 with all of the player conversation this offseason, you mentioned Gotti, define it, please.
3: The greatest offense there is.
16: A term made up by Dak Prescott, who is great at his job, but that is a weird one. All the conversation Brian Schottenheimer talking about, February 14, 2027, we know the date of the Super Bowl, we plan on being there, cool. Let me know how much tickets cost. Like, the reality is, they've talked a lot. I think that Harbaugh's talked a lot about how great Herbert is. We've talked more about them. I think more panic in Dallas because it's Dallas.
1: Yeah, I'm going to agree with Dallas. And can I ask you this question, Ev?
16: Yeah.
1: Do the players and the coaches on the Cowboys feel like they have to pick up the marketing slack because Jerry Jones hadn't been talking this offseason?
16: Yes. Yes, exactly right.
1: We're coming up with acronyms for how good our offense is going to be. We're We're talking about sizing up Super Bowl rings.
3: 100%. Print the shirts, Gotti.
16: 100%.
3: May I play devil's advocate for just one second, if I could say that. The Chargers, if they lose versus the Raiders, would have opened the season losing to the Arizona Cardinals at home and the Las Vegas Raiders at home.
1: It's bad.
16: May I play devil's advocate to the devil's advocate, quoting the one who said devil's advocate?
3: Yes.
16: Which is you. There's no bigger franchise in sports that's more blah that people don't care about than the Chargers.
3: Not anymore.
16: Oh, you can't change that.
3: I changed it when Harbaugh went there.
16: Okay.
3: But you're sitting there saying Justin Herbert.
16: Everyone cares about every team in the NFL, but amongst NFL teams that everyone cares about, they're on the lower end of passion both ways on that.
3: Because they don't have a robust fan base.
1: But we're saying should the team panic.
3: And right. The team panic.
1: You should absolutely panic when you lose to the Cardinals and the Raiders.
3: At home.
16: Totally agree. Yeah. I'm still going with the Cowboys.
3: And you have no data points to say that you'll turn it around.
1: Yeah. Why are you yelling? I'm with you, sir.
16: I don't even know that I am yelling.
1: You are yelling. You are so tone deaf.
3: Yeah.
1: So loud.
16: Jeez.
3: Let's go to our second round. Michelle's Madness. Teams who should panic with a week two loss. Is it the number one seed, the Green Bay Packers, who have the Jets this week, blew yet another double-digit lead to the Minnesota Vikings to extend their losing streak to 6, versus the 0-1 Denver Broncos, who have the Jaguars this week?
16: Hey, little mom, let me whisper in your ear, because I don't want to yell. Packers, not even close. Not even close. The Green Bay Packers, if they, the 22-10, blow the lead. Carson Wentz, as we've said all week, Smalls, the intended third stringer. They blow the lead to him. They blame the refs. Tausch is out there. Warren Tausch, ESPN Wisconsin, blaming refs. Never does. They're going to places they never go. Like, what is happening to them? And then they lose to the Jets, who are much better than people think. Not great, but much better than people think. Green Bay Packers.
1: Yeah, it's the Packers. It's not close. If you're the Denver Broncos, losing to a healthy Patrick Mahomes in Arrowhead, and then in week two, losing to a division winner in a team that won a dozen games last year in Jacksonville, there's no shame in that. If you're the Packers and you lose to Carson Wentz in week one.
16: And
1: the New York Jets in week two.
16: And Geno.
3: Meanwhile, week one, every other team in the NFC North won. What if that happens again? I think the Bears and the Vikings play one another, so that couldn't happen. But still, you have two other teams who are gaining major ground on you. Okay, so the Packers advance, our number one overall seed. Let's go find out who's going to challenge them for the crown. Is it the number 7 seed, the New England Patriots, who of course lost to the Seahawks in their opener, have the Steelers this week? Or is it the Dallas Cowboys, who have the Commanders on deck after losing to the New York Football Giants on Sunday Night Football? CeCe.
1: I'm going to go with the Patriots on this one. I think if you lose to the Pittsburgh Steelers, it's because Drake May is turning the football over again. And that becomes an uncomfortable trend, an uncomfortable fact pattern coming off of last postseason where he didn't cover himself in glory. So, yeah, I think if you lose to Pittsburgh, then that signals that you got a Drake May problem, and that's not where you want to live with the quarterback in year three.
16: I'm going to go with the Cowboys for this reason. Let's play out an exercise. They go to 0-2. You tell me what you think their record is going to be for the season if they start 0-2. Just rough guesstimate.
1: They start off 0-2. I'm going to say they probably end up 9-8, 8-9.
16: Pick one.
1: Let's say 8-9.
16: Okay. 15 wins over 2 years for Brian Schottenheimer with Mike Tomlin on TV every Sunday night. You don't think Jerry Jones is going to start talking again?
1: Jerry Jones is not going to hire Mike Tomlin.
17: Sounds like 0-2 is a reason to get excited if you're going to get Mike Tomlin out of it.
3: Yeah, there you go.
16: Oh, that's true, too.
1: Jerry Jones ain't going to hire Mike Tomlin because Mike Tomlin would be the star. Jerry Jones ain't going back to the days when Bill Parcells was the head coach and he becomes a footnote when it comes to conversations with the media.
16: That's an interesting angle.
1: He's not gonna hire.
16: You may be right. I'm just telling you, I would say Cowboys because I think the Brian Schottenheimer era is then put into a different perspective.
3: Vegas East tiebreaker.
17: Two division games right away lost for the Cowboys. It's the Cowboys. And then they have Ravens, Texans, Bucks, Packers, Eagles after that. They have to win this game.
3: Okay, Dallas, we go to the ship. The team who should panic the most with a week two loss. Is it the number one seed, the Green Bay Packers, or our 6 seed, the Dallas Cowboys? Evan, your answer.
16: Michelle Smallman, a.k.a. seeding committee, you seeded it correctly. Number one for a reason. The Green Bay Packers somehow in week two, I believe, have a must-win football game. Green Bay Packers.
3: CeCe.
1: Agreed.
16: Your team has put themselves in a really poor position that they can easily work out of. Easily work out of. Let's not get it twisted. But the fact that we have to have this conversation about them in week two,
2: is bad.
3: But did you see on, how I said week one was a must win?
1: Yeah. How do you feel like they can easily work out
3: That's
1: of this?
3: That's right. Why would you think
1: I
3: that?
1: I don't think they can easily work out of this.
2: Sounds like we got to discuss this coming up.
1: Wait a minute.
2: We have to check. What's the current over-under DraftKings of the Packers? Because you got to bet under right now. I know you would have done it before the season, but I think you would.
1: I picked the Packers to finish last in the NFC North.
2: I know, but now with the DraftKings over-under, let's see what it's changed to.
3: Dang, man.
2: And she's got the Lil Wayne shirt on. And it's like we're ragging on the Packers. Sorry, Wayne, but I mean, kind of brought it upon themselves, did they not?
3: It's hard to defend them right now.
2: We will answer that question as to why the Packers can maybe, or how the Packers can bounce back after CeCe has this from the aforementioned DraftKings.
1: The wait for football is over. 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
1: 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Still waiting on more news here around the LSU Ole Miss quarterback situation. We've discussed it. We will continue to discuss it if you're just tuning in. Yeah, unexpectedly, out of nowhere, LSU starting quarterback Sam Leavitt is a surprise doubtful ahead of the Ole Miss game. Now, just for definition purposes, doubtful actually has a definition, which I didn't realize. It's a player having a 25% chance to play. Now, gamesmanship, as it was discussed in the article on ESPN.com, because people are speculating why, not because of Leavitt, but because of his head coach, Lane Kiffin, and what is he doing as a gamesmanship? He's listing him there to try to screw with Ole Miss a little bit. Penalties could be for $25,000 to $100,000 if they prove it's gamesmanship. We're not saying it is.
2: But how can you prove that it's gamesmanship, though? Like, because if a player says that he's hurt, you have to tell the player that he's not hurt. How do you prove that?
1: That's a very hard thing to do, obviously.
2: Yeah, you can't do that.
1: So we will keep you updated on that. We're trying to find out more information. Paul Feinbaum is going to join us in about an hour or so, and he will, of course, have the latest on that, because this is a huge developing story as to whether or not the starting quarterback for LSU will play against Ole Miss in the Lane Kiffin Bowl on Saturday night, 7:30 p.m. Eastern on ABC. Now, and Pete Thamel was showing that on television, the report last night, a shocker on the SEC injury report with LSU starting quarterback Sam Leavitt listed as doubtful. Smalls and I have gone to the place of, it's Lane Kiffin. We can expect anything. We have every right to doubt everything. Yes. We are not going to

0: a hole will they find themselves in by the time he comes back? And you just assume that he's going to be 100% Micah, ready to go. The closer is out there. It may take a little bit for him and that defense to become whole.
1: Can Micah Parsons play offensive line?
2: Probably could.
0: Great question.
2: Like they probably won't play him there, but he probably could. We talked about him playing tight end a couple years ago. Remember
0: that? Yeah, we did. That's right.
1: Yeah, tight end. Okay. Offensive line?
2: Okay, so I guess he can't.
0: The protection's a problem.
1: No, he can't play offensive line. The protection is a problem. I mean, in the fourth quarter, Brian Flores' defense, the Minnesota Vikings, they had 5 quarterback pressures, 2 sacks, 2 turnovers, and 6 negative plays on 11 five-man pressures. So there are 2 things that are concerning within those statistics. Number one, that Brian Flores was comfortable enough with leaving his defensive backs on an island, sending 5 or more rushers. That amount of times. 11 times you blitz in the 11 times? That is the defensive coordinator being comfortable and confident that the opposing team's quarterback can't beat the blitz with his arm and with his pre-snap reads.
2: Question.
1: Go ahead.
2: If this is going to come off as a shot at Jordan Love, whatever. If Allen, Mahomes, Lamar, Burrow, any of those guys, the big ones, were back there, would Flores have done it that way?
1: No. Listen, they came out
2: with the same offensive line.
1: I'm going to tell you this, and I just looking at the tape, the Minnesota Vikings came out and didn't even disguise the fact that they were bringing pressure.
2: They didn't think Jordan Love could figure it out.
1: You saw it. When you look at a defense and all the defensive backs are on the same level, mm-hmm. when they're all on the same yard line across the field, you know they bring in pressure. They ain't even try to hide it. We blitzing, bro. Dare you to beat us, and you couldn't. So there's number one.
2: Mm-hmm.
1: Number two, the offensive line for the Green Bay Packers. Absolutely porous. 6 negative plays, 5 quarterback pressures. You have no offense if the opposing defense is having that much success and is that comfortable bringing pressure at that rate.
2: Which I assume then Aaron Glenn's going to do the same thing this weekend.
1: Of course he is.
2: The DraftKings over under is 9.5 now.
1: They're gonna do it until the Green Bay Packers prove that it's fixed.
2: So
1: that's the NFL. If a team has success with it the week before, you're going to see the same pressures. You're going to see the same blitzes the following week until you prove that you got it fixed.
0: Or Jordan Love.
1: And I just don't know how the Packers fix it, because it feels like at the crux of it, it's a personnel issue up front.
2: Yeah. So then when you've been hot on 2 teams with, like, I don't want to say I told you so moments, but kind of, with the Packers and the Rams, right? The Rams, you said, are going to miss the playoffs. We all thought you're nuts on that. You look good after week one. The Packers, you thought were going to be a last place team. Now, you didn't say, last place team, remember last year in the NFC North was 9-8. So it's not like it's an embarrassment.
1: Yeah.
2: So how big is this week for those two franchises?
1: It's huge, man. Because listen, the Green Bay Packers have lost 6 straight games. And in 4 of those, four of those games, they've had double-digit leads.
0: Yes.
1: A big part of why they've blown those games is because they can't consistently run the football. You know how you talk a defensive coordinator out of blitzing you so much? You beat them. You beat the blitz with the hot reads, and you run the football. Because guess what? Guys are out of their gaps. They don't have gap integrity against the run game when they're bringing blitzes designed to rush the passer. So those are 2 ways that you convince defenses not to blitz. Go back to the Chicago Bears loss in the playoffs. They're up 21-3 in the beginning of the second half of that game, and they lost that game. Do you know why they really lost the game? It's because they couldn't run the ball and own time of possession and run out the clock. That's why they lost that game. And guess what? You can't run the ball this year.
0: No.
1: So these are foundational problems, and I don't know that Matt LaFleur has a lot of good answers.
0: Great.
2: Oh, my God.
0: Great.
2: Nothing?
0: Here's the thing. I said week one was a must win, and you guys looked at me sideways.
2: That was crazy. It looks good now.
0: Look at where we're at right now. Right. Look at everything that CeCe just outlined. Now you understand why I had that sense of urgency about that game versus the Vikings. You had to turn the page from the horrific ending to last season.

0: moment. You had to get the taste out of your mouth that the last time you were on a football field, your most hated rival, who's been your little brother, essentially for the entirety of the existence of your franchise, dunked on you at home and beat you in the playoffs after they won the division when they told you that they were going to beat you twice, and they did it. You needed to set the tone, not only for yourselves, but in that division, and it was more of the same. Now, we're sitting here week two saying they could lose to the Jets. Think about that for a second. If, for some reason, that happens, when you have a 63% chance to win that game versus the New York Jets, I can't defend Matt LaFleur, I can't defend Jordan Love, I can't defend this organization.
1: Is there any positive spin of, we were at week two last year, right? Commanders and Packers.
0: Thursday
1: we were in
0: football.
1: Green Bay.
0: Right.
1: Thursday night football. Tundra Trio. We walk out of there. Great driver. I forgot his name, but he was unbelievable.
0: You went to hire him.
1: That guy was amazing.
0: He was awesome.
1: We walk out of there. We're like, Smalls, you better get your Super Bowl plans ready to go. And then they stunk after that. Now, Micah got hurt. It stunk relative to Super Bowl, right? And now we're coming back again this year. And we're looking at this Packers team. And CeCe, we've had on the screen the graphic Packers and Rams franchise defining games this week. That seems drastic, but explain to the audience and to us why you don't think that is drastic. Why the Packers and Rams are facing franchise defining games this weekend.
2: Well, because the Rams are firmly within their window to win a championship, and Matthew Stafford will be 39 before Super Bowl 61. So if you don't get it done this year, I don't think it's a leap to say that their window with Matt Stafford as the starting quarterback and his core of players could be closed. Mm-hmm. So there's that. And it's off to a sketchy start or a dodgy start because of the Myles Garrett injury and subsequently being put on IR and not knowing what the timeline is for Aaron Donald to get on the field. For the Green Bay Packers, when you traded for Micah Parsons and gave two first-round draft picks and Kenny Clark to the Dallas Cowboys, you were saying you had a three-year window with one of the youngest teams in football to contend for a title. Well, year one didn't go well. You lost five straight games to finish the season. Year two is off to a bad start. And Micah Parsons is expected to come back in October, but we don't know what version of him we're going to see. The offensive line is still an issue. And oh, by the way, Josh Jacobs is on the commissioner's exempt list because of some domestic issues off the field this past offseason. So some of the issues that you've been dealing with are continuing to follow you into this season. And I don't know how much more runway this group of guys is going to have because they're going to get exponentially more expensive as they graduate off of rookie deals.
1: Those are some of the negative storylines around those two teams that have brought them upon themselves. But we got games this weekend where we may look at it and say, ooh, this team is a legit contender. We'll get to that next. We're on Sportsmanlike, presented by Progressive Insurance.
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1: 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Someone's going to have to get it done for LSU as the starting quarterback this week. We don't know who it's going to be. Sam Levitt listed as doubtful out of nowhere last night. More news still to come. We're not exactly sure as to what is going on with everything right now with Sam Levitt. By the way, speaking of some of the injuries, your guy, Aaron Judge, left the game again last night with a leg injury. Yeah, he downplayed it post-game for the Yankees. Totally downplayed it. Say this is like part of the ramp-up. They lose in 13 in Minnesota, but okay. I mean, when you're going to leave games after you just came back in the sixth inning, all right, you can downplay it all you want, but we got to keep an eye on it.
2: It's tough.
1: Anyway, all right, so we got games this weekend that I think you're going to look at potentially the winners of these games, losers of these games, and go, maybe that team could be a pretender. Oh, wait. Maybe that team could be a contender. Wait, now if they lose, are they really a contender, pretender? What are they exactly? I'm going to give you the game. You give me the pretender or contender as part of the outcome of the game. Minnesota at Chicago, pretender, contender.
3: We're talking about
1: if Chicago wins. Yeah, if Chicago wins, we already think they're a contender, obviously.
3: Yes.
1: If Minnesota wins.
3: It's hard for me to take them seriously as a contender when Carson Wentz is your quarterback.
2: Same.
3: I don't believe it.
1: Okay, so this the contender is the Bears. You're not going to say pretender if they lose, though.
2: Or, well, some people say, is this kind of Sam Darnold-esque? A great defense, great coaching, and a quarterback who's had some talent. I mean, he was in the MVP conversation when he was in Philly, stepping into the right place and thriving.
3: So Carson Wentz being better than Sam Darnold was with the Minnesota Vikings?
2: I'm just saying some people, I think, will be able to convince themselves that the Vikings could get it done. If you beat the Packers, even if you don't think highly of the Packers right now, still, the Vikings mounted a double-digit comeback to win that game. And you beat the Bears in week two, who put up 59 points against a division winner from last year in week one. I think a lot of people will try to convince themselves that the Vikings are legit.
1: Bears are favored by 5.5, over under 49.5 in that game per DraftKings. Bengals at Texans. Texans favored by 3. This is Sunday, 1 p.m. Eastern, over under 46.5 per DraftKings. So I think we've all thought the Texans are contenders.
2: Yes.
1: If they start 0-2, are they pretenders? And do you say that the Bengals are back to being contenders?
3: No, I'm not going to say the Texans are pretenders if they lose to Josh Allen and Joe Burrow.
2: Same.
3: That being said, if the Cincinnati Bengals start out 2-0 without seeing the best version of Joe Burrow, the best version of Ja'Marr Chase, so on and so forth, then that tells me that they're contenders because that means their defense has made huge strides in terms of improvement. And it certainly looked like that on week one with all of the upgrades that they made on that side of the ball.
1: So that's the takeaway then, Smalls, is the crowning of the Bengals as contenders with a win, not the downgrading of the Texans with a loss.
2: That division too. I think people still give the Texans the benefit of the doubt.
3: Y'all know how hard it is for me to say anything positive about the Bengals. For me to get there just tells you how much conviction I have about what I saw from that defense in week one.
1: Can we just go back to one thing you said? AFC South.
2: The Jaguars are good.
1: Top two teams are really good if the Texans are what we think they're going to be.
2: Right, but we don't think the Titans are going to be good. The Colts are a question mark. I think a lot of people...
3: I don't think the Colts are a question mark.
2: Okay, there you go.
1: Yeah, I think they're bad.
2: Well, there you go. But so because of that, I think a lot of people still view the Texans as a playoff team.
1: Fair. Okay, Saints at Ravens. Ravens favored by 8.5, 47.5 over under DraftKings, Sunday 1 p.m. Eastern. We all look at the Ravens as contenders. I think a loss would not make us think they're pretenders. I think the juicier one here is the Saints. This is our adopted team. Halfway through last season, I said I'm picking them now to win the division next year.
2: You did. You were early.
1: If they start 0-2, now that would be a one-point loss to the Lions. People think they got screwed. I'm not going there. And then a loss to the Ravens. If the Saints lose, are they pretenders?
3: No. Because both of those games are on the road, and they're in the NFC South, which is a winnable division.
1: Okay, if they win, then are they contenders?
3: And nobody in the NFC South won in week one. So you're not losing ground.
2: And you almost beat the Lions. It depends on what they look like against the Ravens. You could easily convince yourself that they're right there. They were competitive and they need to break through. And then they've got the Raiders and the Falcons right after that. So I don't think people will really push them down in the rankings or think that they're fraudulent in any way if they start 0-2.
3: Yeah, and none of those games are in the division either.
2: Yes, right. Good point.
1: Okay, next one. Pretender contender, Jaguars at the Broncos. 2.5-point favorites are the Denver Broncos. 44.5 over under. That's Sunday, 4:05 p.m. Eastern. That is a really, really, really interesting, juicy game. I got to tell you, I'm fascinated by this. Go both ways on this. I think that, let's start with the Jaguars. If they lose at Denver. That's kind of what people thought before the season. If they win, you catapult them up a notch. The way they destroyed the Browns, okay, you're supposed to do that, but they still did it. And they win at Denver. Do you look at the Jaguars as more of a contender than you did a week or two ago?
2: I think we look more at the Denver Broncos and say, what's going on there? And a season where a lot of people picked them to win that division and go to the Super Bowl.
3: Yeah.
2: If not win the Super Bowl, yours
3: truly included. Yeah.
2: Kansas City looks every bit the part. So you have to wonder what's going on with the Broncos, and is it time to panic a little bit knowing that the Chiefs look like they are going to be right back contending again?
3: Yeah, you can't get demoed in back-to-back weeks by teams that we believe are contenders in the AFC. This is a statement game for the Denver Broncos. This is a team in the Jacksonville Jaguars that came into your house last year and kicked your teeth in. You can't let it go down like that again. You were embarrassed on Monday Night Football. Don't get embarrassed again in your home opener.
1: If Trevor Lawrence has 2+ passing touchdowns and no interceptions in this game and a win, he's the MVP front runner in my mind. It's 2 weeks. I get it.
3: But. No. Lamar Jackson. Did you see that offense with Declan Doyle and Lamar?
1: I get it. But
2: what happens if Caleb Williams in any way replicates what he did in week one? That offense.
1: Against Brian
3: exactly.
1: Flores.
2: Against a Brian Flores defense?
3: Yeah.
2: Come on.
1: So that would be Lamar, Caleb, Trevor Lawrence, just three that we've mentioned right now. All right, contender, pretender, Giants at Rams. This is our game, Monday Night Football. This is a good one. 7-point favorites are the Rams, 48.5 over under DraftKings, 8:15 p.m. Eastern, ESPN ABC on Monday night. Let's go this way. If the Giants are pretenders, whatever, like first year John Harbaugh, that's not the interesting thing. The interesting thing is, if they win, are they contenders? Do they become this year's version of last year's Patriots?
3: It could. There's an argument to be made that the Giants have the best coach in the division in John Harbaugh. I mean, looking what they did in week one, the creativity with the offensive game plan. You had three former play callers on that staff and Bill Callahan, Greg Roman, and Matt Nagy. The defense, even without Dexter Lawrence, looks like they're good. They controlled the line of scrimmage. They were able to get after Dak pretty good. Yeah, I mean, if the Giants win this game on the road against what should be a pissed off Rams team, that says something to me.
2: And they clearly all bought into what Harbaugh's messaging has been. Listening to all of them talk, they feel like a very connected group early on, which I think matters as well.
3: Yeah, Patrick Ricard saying that this team opts to spend hours at the facility together as opposed to guys splintering after practice to go do their own thing.
1: What is that referring to, though?
3: Well, it's talking about how much they love being around each other.
1: What I'm saying is that a retroactive shot at the Ravens?
3: I don't know if it's that as much.
1: That's where he was, obviously.
3: I don't know if it's that as much as it shows the group buying into the messaging coming on from Harbs and this coaching staff about what it takes to have success at the highest level. Togetherness and love of your teammates goes a long ways in the NFL. That's how the sum becomes greater than the individual parts, and it certainly felt like that on Sunday night watching them dismantle the Dallas Cowboys.
2: Yeah, very important. Now, on the other side of the coin, if the Rams start 0-2, you had a terrible travel plan, and the San Francisco 49ers worked you down under. You lose to the Giants, and then after that, you go to Denver at altitude, you go to Philly, they're mean, and then you have the Bills.
1: They're mean?
2: Yeah, and I mean that complimentary. They're going to get after those Rams players in that game. So you're in a pretty tough spot in a division that has the defending Super Bowl champion and a team that already beat you to start the season.
1: You know what's interesting about that angle you just brought up? When NBC got their Sunday night schedule this year, September 27th, Rams at Broncos, I guarantee you someone at NBC rightfully said, hey, we may have a Super Bowl preview. That's on ESPN, by the way. On February 14th. But I guarantee somebody at NBC said, we have a Super Bowl potential matchup, Rams and Broncos. That could be 0-2 at 0-2.
2: Oh, yeah.
1: That could be an 0-2 at 0-2. I think...
3: Season over.
1: Isn't that wild?
3: Yeah, season? I mean, that could be like the season elimination game.
1: Two winless teams matching up on Sunday Night
2: Miles
1: Football.
2: Garrett's out.
3: The death match.
2: Wow.
3: I mean, listen, to quote the late, great Denny Green, they are who I thought they were. They are. If they lose to the Giants, that would be me saying the Rams are who I thought they were.
2: Who would be
4: they
2: happier?
4: They are who we thought they were.
2: Who would be happier, me or you?
3: I think you would still be happier.
2: I think so, too.
1: You know what? 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
3: Hey, it's Golan. Coming up Thursday, we'll look ahead to a great Thursday night football matchup between the Lions and Bills. And I'll answer your questions with Hey Dad. 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
12: Hey, Izzy, what's going on?
13: Well, Eddie, I've been a little busy with the kids getting ready to go back to school and all.
12: Well, wait a minute. What exactly is back to school?
13: Well, Eddie, that kind of means when the kids actually go back to school after a long summer.
12: Well, I never really did spend a lot of time in school, so I never got really excited about going back to school. I always hear about it. Doesn't sound all that great to me.
13: Yeah, I kind of remember it that way. I guess that's why you know how to throw such a good time.
12: I kind of, you know how to throw such a good curveball. Yeah, I did kind of trade in my books for some beers and some boogie.
13: Hey, I hear you. But for most people, going back to school is an important time of the year. Time for us adults to have a little bit more fun.
12: I just like going back to Fast Eddie. Ice cold beer, delicious eats, succulent shrimp. If you're 21 and in the mood and you want to get back to Fast Eddie, come on over and hang out with me at Fast Eddie's Bon Air. I think we both made the right move. We're doing pretty good with beer and baseball.

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1: Why didn't anyone tell me how important conditioner was to hair?
2: You don't have hair.
1: I use it on my beard. Nuno's a coward.
3: Oh.
1: So I'm going to a concert tonight because I'm trying to be a cultured member of society. Nuno called me an inspiration for doing this type of thing.
4: Can you imagine Javante trying to tackle Derrick Henry?
5: No, I can't.
3: Absolutely.
6: Wait. The thing is, I think I could. I am about 5'5", 140 pounds.
7: Ugh. I'm over it. I'm sick and tired and over it.
1: Get a life.
8: Yes, each and every day here on Unsportsman Life, presented by Progressive Insurance, our producer, Pat Costello, gives us items in and around sports entertainment, his life that he is over. I love hearing that clip from Javante when he said he could tackle Derrick Henry.
3: I know.
8: Because Javante and I played football at my house a couple of months ago, and both of us, just from having a catch, were ready to pass out. So I'm going to guess that neither one of us could potentially tackle Derrick Henry at any point. Go ahead, Pat.
1: Speaking of tackling people, I'd like to talk about Jeffrey Simmons. He's a great defensive tackle for the Tennessee Titans. The Tennessee Titans play the Philadelphia Eagles this weekend at 1 p.m. Mm. And I would like to read you a tweet from our Titans reporter, Teron Davenport, from Jeffrey Simmons, who said, "We just need to make Jalen Hurts be a QB. Stop his runs, make sure he doesn't get out of the pocket, and make plays. We just need to make sure Jalen Hurts... Or we just need to make Jalen Hurts be a QB," is what Jeffrey Simmons decided to say. Because what you really need to do is poke the bear with the Philadelphia Eagles, Jeffrey Simmons. It's not like the Titans have any problems of their own. What you really want to do is make that defense angry against your quarterback who...
7: If we're keeping a buck right now, we ask.
1: Yeah, it has been pretty awful. But yeah, this is a great idea, Jeffrey Simmons. Keep talking smack and give the Eagles billboard material. That'll work out well for you.
8: Jeffrey Simmons is the number one player that I have said as a Patriots fan, I hope Mike Vrabel gets back. Like, I want him on my team. I've hoped Vrabel finds it. He gets all these A.J. Brown. I would rather Jeffrey Simmons. I just think he's a game wrecker. What are you doing, though? What, Jalen Hurts hasn't proven that he knows how to play quarterback? Are we serious right now? Good luck on that one.
3: Yeah, as an Eagles fan, are you upset with this commentary? Are you taking it personal, Ev?
8: I'm not going to answer these questions anymore. I'm not an Eagles fan. I love Jalen Hurts.
4: I mean, since 2022, when the Eagles traded for A.J. Brown, Jalen Hurts, top five in QBR from the pocket. I guess Jeffrey Simmons? Listen, there are a lot of criticisms to be had when it comes to, you know, the Philadelphia Eagles. But I think this is one of those comments where perception has ran away from the reality of the situation.
3: I agree with that. But also, Jeffrey, maybe worry about what's going on in your own house.
1: Well, it's funny you mentioned that, Michelle. Here's Cam Ward talking about how great Cam Ward is.
9: I think, you know, I'm a very good quarterback. You know, I think I do a lot of things, you know, different that a lot of quarterbacks can't do. And it's also stuff that, you know, I have to get better at as you know, some things that I lack. That's a process that you take on each and every day. I have great coaches around me to continue to push me to that level that I want to play at. And when you know, the tide turns, you know, I'm pretty sure, you know, it's going to be a different story.
10: Doesn't a very good NFL quarterback have better results than you have?
9: I think it comes with the game. It comes with the defense you're playing. It comes with, you know, what the DC's philosophy is. And, you know, every game is not going to be a shootout. Every game is going to be it could be a bad passer rating. It could be a bad, you know, completion ratio. But it's all about the win and loss. And, you know, we haven't done that. And that's something that we only focus on is winning and losing. I mean, winning.
1: Yeah, at least Cam Ward thinks that he's a very good quarterback. Maybe worry about your own shop first, Jeffrey Simmons, instead of worrying about what's going on with the Eagles.
4: Jeffrey Simmons can't play quarterback. So I think he's focused on watching the Eagles tape and doing what he can as a player to affect the game. And that is affecting the other team's quarterback. And that's why he's talking cash money about Jalen Hurts. The Eagles' offensive line, especially the interior of that offensive line, looks like a mark. They didn't play well. They got a backup in at left guard because Landon Dickerson is on IR. Good luck blocking Jeffrey Simmons because the Eagles' offensive line didn't do a great job of blocking the interior of the Commanders' defensive line. This is a step up in class in terms of that aspect of the teams.
11: Just one other data point, and this was 4 years ago, but the Eagles and the Titans played in 2022. Mm. Would you like to know what happened in that game?
3: Would love to.
4: Oh, demolition, right?
8: Actually, no.
11: The Eagles won 35-10. Jalen Hurts was 29 of 39 for 380 yards, 3 touchdowns, ran for a touchdown, and Jeffrey Simmons had 1 tackle.
4: Is Jeffrey Simmons a trade target?
8: He should be.
3: Yeah, he should be.
1: But is anyone on the Titans not a trade target?
8: In what happened 4 years ago between these
4: I mean, I don't know how many players and other NFL teams are scrambling to get off of the Tennessee Titans.
8: Well, okay,
4: just going to be honest.
8: Smallsy.
3: Yes?
8: A little egg on the face here?
3: How so, Evan?
8: Cam Ward could make lead them to the playoffs last year.
4: You've been on that worst to first with Tennessee for a few years
8: now.
4: How
8: many worsts before they get to firsts? What eggs? What are your favorite eggs? Scrambled, sunny side up that you have?
3: Anything but hard-boiled. Disgusting.
8: Oh, you don't like hard-boiled eggs?
3: Hate.
8: Why?
3: Only one of three things on earth I don't eat. Because I like to eat. They're
8: what are the other
3: so
8: two?
3: Ask the disgusting.
4: I don't like egg whites.
3: They smell.
8: That's all I eat.
3: They're slimy.
4: I think they
3: the other two?
4: Can't pass the smell.
3: The hard-boiled, it's the smell of the hard-boiled
4: egg whites?
3: Eggs.
4: Yes.
3: Ugh.
4: Egg whites smell
8: egg,
4: awful.
8: Egg yolks smell disgusting. Way worse than egg whites.
4: No, egg whites smell awful.
8: Wow. Okay.
3: Yeah. Other two, cottage cheese and mushrooms. I've tried to like mushrooms many times. I just can't. Cottage
4: not even cheese. Lion's mane mushrooms?
3: Not even truffles.
8: Oh, that's
3: I like a truffle oil.
8: Amazing.
3: But I still don't like the texture.
4: Come on, Smalls.
8: Cottage cheese is really Smalls. Healthy, though, right?
3: Who cares?
8: It's no, I'm asking.
3: Trash. It's like curdled it's milk.
4: I mean, it might be. I can't do it.
8: The texture is weird for me. I couldn't
3: sickening.
8: Do it. I couldn't
3: just
8: do
3: eat
8: it.
3: Some yogurt. Call it a day.
8: Yeah. All right, Pat.
1: Let's talk about Evan's second favorite team. Why aren't the Patriots retiring Rob Gronkowski's number?
8: Yo, he handled this beautifully.
1: Yeah, he was on Up and Adams with Kay Adams, and they were talking about it, and he basically did the, like, hey, I don't make the decisions, they do whatever. I didn't even realize that Romeo Doubs was wearing 87. This is completely ridiculous.
8: I wish he wasn't.
1: I also didn't realize...
8: I wish he wasn't wearing any number,
1: that
8: actually.
1: I didn't realize that they had already, in 2021, given his number to somebody else who played not at all and was on the practice squad named Trey Nixon. What's your favorite Trey Nixon game? Why are they giving out 87? That number should not be touched by anyone in that organization for the rest of time.
8: So let's just make sure we acknowledge right what we just discussed, which is Pat and I said Gronk handled it beautifully with Kay Adams. He said, it's not a big deal to me. The only number that should be retired in New England is 12. That's a great default answer.
3: Yeah, deference to your goat.
8: Yeah, I mean, Gronk's number should be retired. Edelman's number should be retired.
4: Do the Patriots retire numbers?
8: Yeah, that's the thing. It's like what we're learning is that a lot of these teams, like we did this with Florida when it was the whole Jaden Daniels controversy, yeah. When I looked it up and I was like, oh, wow, two guys on Florida wear number 15, then somebody can LSU could wear 5, and then we learned, well, Florida doesn't retire
4: numbers.
8: So the
4: Patriots do retire numbers.
8: Right, but it's like they have a lot of rules and regulations as to how, why, whatever.
4: Yeah.
8: But, I mean, Gronk's number should be retired. Brewski, probably Seymour, you know, it's just some of these guys that have been there forever that won multiple
4: Brewski's Super Bowls. In the Patriots Hall of Fame, though, right?
3: I think so, yeah.
8: I mean, Belichick
4: I feel like
8: him the
4: I feel like if you're
8: player,
4: in the franchise's
8: so.
4: Hall of Fame, it's on the board that they could retire the number.
3: Absolutely.
1: Gronk's one of the greatest tight ends literally to ever exist.
8: He's the greatest tight end ever.
4: Nobody's arguing that.
1: I would argue that he's not the greatest.
4: I'm saying the greatest tight end in the franchise's history. Nobody's arguing that. Yeah.
3: For sure. No question.
8: The greatest tight end ever lived.
4: The wait is over. 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
11: 7 o'clock in St. Louis. 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From the Stiefel Studios on 101 ESPN and the TMASTL YouTube channel. 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Tim McKernan, Doug Vaughn, Martin Kilcoin with you on the program. Jackson Bennett Burkett wearing all black everything. Black cars, all black everything. Does that run this town from 2000?
12: I just don't know the years, Tim.
11: 10?
13: Doesn't 9 feel right?
11: Yeah, 9. Because if I'm
14: well, 10 not... gets you 9.
11: Yeah, 10 does get you 9. Run this town. That's with Hove. Jackson's favorite artist, Kanye West, Rihanna. Remember that, Doug?
12: No.
11: Were they in caves? Kind of reminds me of Gangs of New York. What do you think? You think that was intentional?
14: And Jay-Z was Todd Gurley's agent? Is that right? Or his correct. Company? Rock Nation.
11: Yeah, he was a great pick for when the Rams moved. Get involved on the program. 314-399-9646. That's how you can text in. 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And open up your YouTube app, type in TMASTL, and engage in the Form Energy YouTube chat here on the Morning After 101 ESPN, and that is the TMASTL YouTube channel. Martin, you were just bringing it to Jackson's attention that today is his Friday. Off to Geneva he goes with the boys.
13: That's right.
12: He's boy crazy.
13: Oh. Now that's a nice shirt right there, Doug.
11: It looks like Jack Nicklaus in 1986 on Sunday, it Martin.
14: A win for the ages?
11: That's right.
12: Just a yes, little yellow sir! Shirt is all it is.
11: Jackson and I are vacationing in the Hamptons tomorrow. Maybe we're in the same place, maybe we're not. I don't know if that's anybody's business.
13: Right. No. This whole Geneva thing is a ruse.
11: That's right. It's just two guys.
12: You're going off together somewhere?
11: Mm-hmm.
14: Spotted at the airport.
12: Yeah. Wow. Canoodling.
14: Going down to the Keys for the weekend.
13: You ever think there's been... two co-hosts of a radio show who
11: sports
13: have,
11: talk too.
13: Yeah, who have whisked away for a weekend together in the fall, away from their families.
11: I think so.
12: If you can think of it, it's probably happened.
11: I kind of subscribe to Doug's philosophy on that. My wife asked what I wanted for my 50th birthday, and I said I'd really like to have relations with a male coworker.
13: Oh!
11: And so she put this together. So fine, it's out there now. Dan Caesar, have at it.
13: Yeah.
11: Doug, what is the lifetime roofing lead? I know what it is. I just want to know if you know what it is.
13: I think the lead is the Doggies winning last night.
11: Yes!
13: 3-0 over Colorado. Did it!
11: You believe!
14: Yes, sir.
11: Uh-huh. Off to the final we go against Columbus on October 21st. How do you do, clean sheet?
13: A clean sheet. Boy, they got a gift first goal. You see the play, play that goalie made?
14: Holy How did he smokes. Not get a red card, Doug? Try to take him out.
13: Well.
14: I was furious.
13: Yeah.
11: I call.
13: Well, so they win a 3-0.
14: Yeah.
13: And they move on to the finals of the U.S. Open Cup.
14: It's nice.
13: Hotter than a pistol, this club.
11: Do you think Stan Kroenke slept last night?
13: Probably not. He was probably so concerned about that. I think most of his world revolves around his Colorado soccer team. And so, no, I think it was a very restless night for him.
11: Nice.
13: And this proves...
11: Another dragon slaying?
13: Proves that we should have kept the Rams.
14: What?
13: If he needed more proof.
11: Oh.
13: There it is.
0: Kevin, what's the latest on the Rapids?
15: Well, let me check, sir. I'll get back to you. I'll have a full report in the morning on your desk.
11: You can do a one-man play.
14: Smithers. God, he is a Smithers.
11: Uh-oh, I think I'm in the 101 ESPN YouTube channel. Gotta go, gotta go, gotta go, gotta get out. Out.
14: That's exciting. That's exciting.
11: Yeah, here we go.
14: And they don't play until October 21st, Doug. We have a lot of time to get people ready. But Johan DeMay used to be a coach, Doug, with Columbus.
11: Uh-huh.
13: Oh, that's right.
14: Sporting director Corey Ray used to work for Columbus.
13: Columbus.
14: You like storylines? You like sidebars?
13: Sure.
14: There you go.
13: All right. Nice little Columbus sidebar.
11: It's 3-0, Doug, not 3-0.
13: 3-0. 3-0. We shut them out 3-0.
14: Got to say, we have to put the home team first on the scoreboard, and it just kills me because I feel like some people are watching and saying, hey, dummy, they weren't at home. I feel like people are seeing it that way.
13: I think they do it just to get us.
14: I don't know.
13: Just to get the traditional American sports fan riled up.
14: I struggle with it because I feel like it looks wrong.
13: Mm-hmm.
14: But, Tim, I'm sure everyone will be happy with the lead. I like that.
11: The lifetime roofing lead. Finally, justice has been served. It took winning in the semifinals of the Lamar Hunt U.S. Open Cup for Doug to do the right thing. Spike Lee, Danny Aiello, John Turturro. Mm-hmm.
13: Okay. It's getting harder and harder to lead with the Cardinals.
11: So you did the right thing.
13: I tried journalistically. Oh, yeah.
11: Just a brief aside, because Martin and I were monitoring this in the TMA group chat yesterday. They played 6 innings in 1 hour and 4 minutes.
14: I totally jinxed it. God, I had it wrapped up in my head by about 2:40 in that locker room, running back home for a little bit. I had it all timed out, and there it was. Leo Bernal. Oh, he's going to tie it, isn't he? He's not going to win it, Doug.
13: No.
14: He's going to tie it.
13: Yeah.
14: I wanted Calvin down there yesterday
11: because
14: Calvin, the great Calvin May, would lead off, of course, Tony's leadoff hitter. Because what is the real question to Ollie? And the first question could probably be, well, who cares, right?
13: Yeah.
14: It wasn't like a very important game.
13: No.
14: It was a poorly played game up until the end. But by gum, that Bernal, maybe he's got a clutch gene, Doug.
13: He's a good-looking player. The Giants tried to keep the Cardinals in it there early with some horrendous defensive plays.
11: I like the E6.
13: Yeah, that was an interesting throw.
11: I don't know what to say about that.
13: No.
11: I really don't.
13: It didn't really look like Major League Baseball there for a minute.
11: There is no video of the Steve Sachs, Chuck Knobloch issues I had on the St. Louis University High School B team in 1992. But if you wanted a peek at it, that was it. When the shortstop, as Chip Carey says, well, that isn't going to do it. And then he just guns it about 10 feet to the right of Bryce Eldred. Oh, here we go. We got ourselves a little rally. Cardinals have a run without any hits. But, Doug, let's focus on these Doggies because the people are celebrating. Eric in the Central West End says Brent Burns trimmed his beard and looks pretty sexy now. But other than that, everybody else is focused on the Doggies. What do we have here, papers?
16: You want the head coach?
11: How about that?
13: Well, sure. Let's do that.
16: I got some sound from the head coach.
14: His name's Johan DeMay.
16: That's right.
14: Doug likes a good foreign gaffer.
17: Hey, Johan. Did you guys just do a good job tonight of being opportunistic?
18: That's what you think?
17: That's what I'm asking. Or you can say it, you can disagree.
18: But just tell me if that's what you think. You think we were opportunistic tonight?
17: Well, you did take advantage of opportunities, yes.
18: Yeah, like in every game of soccer, no? Like, that's the point of creating opportunities, is to take them. If you think we were opportunistic tonight, then it's your opinion. I think tonight we played a complete game with a full performance. I'm really proud of the group, the way we defended, the way we attacked in both half. If you think we're opportunistic, then I'm sorry.
13: Well, thanks.
17: Okay.
14: He just tried to. It was all worth it for the sounder. Okay, so Tom Timmerman, Post Dispatch, covers the soccer team every day.
11: And Martin, that was the very beginning of the presser.
14: I wondered at first why I go, oh God, Papers just queued up the Raw. But no, for a reason, because it was kind of an awkward exchange.
13: Oh yeah, I'd say. He just tried to lob him a softball to get him going talking about the game, and the coach took exception with that.
14: That's why there's the beauty of Calvin.
13: Yeah.
14: Coach, would you say it was a 3-0 win over Colorado on the road, and now you're going to the Cup Final?
11: Yep.
14: Can't pick that apart.
11: No. Can't pick it apart.
13: Uh-uh.
16: What would Jay Sr. say? Indeed, indeed.
13: Yeah. He'd say, yes-y, yes-y, indeed, indeed. And the coach would just take right up, start talking about
14: 4-minute answer.
19: Here's an opportunity. Why is soccer the lead? I'm waiting for the Strode program. He'll have an opportunity to complain that I'm way more interested in. That's from Daddy Likey.
13: Okay.
14: Well, Ken will have a complaint.
13: We'll get to that.
11: I see he is in the Form Energy YouTube chat. And he just asked, is he French, Martin?
14: That's, he is Iggy. French, yes. He is from the
11: so
14: country.
11: You can communicate with Iggy
14: yes.
11: in the Form Energy
14: is
11: YouTube
14: he French?
11: Chat.
14: You're waiting. DeMay,
13: why would you, would you go after the reporter in a moment like that?
14: That I will say with the two of them, they have this thing back and forth where the exact words seem to be parsed every time.
13: Yeah.
11: So they're kind of doing a sketch or a bit?
14: No, I just... I don't know what it is, but I will tell you, if you go back and find some previous post games, they're very similar at the outset. So I guess the lesson is you have to be careful how you phrase it. The coach is very specific about the wording.
11: Now, Gene Thomas says in the Form Energy YouTube chat, didn't know Tom Timmerman was a gotcha guy now. His dad was when he said a gotcha guy.
14: I see what you're trying to do.
13: He wasn't trying to get anybody. He was just trying to get the coach to talk about the win.
14: It's midnight. I'm on a Zoom. My deadline to turn this story is 12:50. Uh-huh. Can you give me a damn answer?
16: Do you think that French sports talk radio is hot takey?
14: They just go back and forth.
13: They just say, Sacre bleu.
14: Somebody calls in. Hey, fellas. What do you mean, fellas?
11: Guys, how somehow it sounds even more condescending with the French accent. That's from Just Don't Press Push.
13: I mean, he does himself no favors when he immediately gets into an argument with a reporter who's just trying to ask him about the game. What's that all about?
14: But again, I think, I don't know what it is, but they do this every time. Maybe it is kind of their thing. I need to clarify. But it doesn't sound great when you listen to it.
11: No, the lesson from that audio is don't let your kids grow up to be journalists. That's from Bobby Big Wheels.
14: Well, there's that too.
13: Yeah. That's we've pointed that out on numerous occasions.
11: That's
13: on this,
11: the Willie
13: on
11: Nelson
13: this
11: song, right?
13: Show. And there's one reason why is because we're hated by so many people. You just can't win,
16: right? Even you after a 3-0 semifinal victory, yeah. Should be a happy time.
11: Amen.
13: Yeah, you'd think
11: October 21st, the U.S. Open Cup on the line against Columbus. Roman Berkey talked about the importance of getting the first trophy for this franchise.
17: What does a chance to play for a cup mean?
20: It means that you have a chance to qualify for international soccer. Champions League, and it's just like a big thing for the club, and obviously for us, our club has no history of winning a trophy, so for us it's maybe even more a thing, and I'm pretty sure if you would have played at home, the stadium would have been. I hope so. Like it would have been sold out because it's a semi-final and it's a big thing for the club. So for me, it's just every trophy counts. You know, it's like it's on your card. If you look back at your career, like there says how many trophies you won, and that's in my opinion a really nice thing to have.
13: Much better answer.
14: Again, kudos to Tom for being up at midnight or whatever. Firing away the questions. It would be kind of a bummer if he opened up a Zoom and nobody was there.
13: Well, yeah, wouldn't you think he would have been about the only reporter there?
12: Are you going to fight with him?
14: I bet our guy Rocchio is online. There's a handful of soccer diehards in town that cover it. But stadium not exactly full, but decent little section there for St. Louis City.
12: Yeah, it looks like they
14: I don't know if the Veiled Prophet made it or not, but there was
19: Veiled Prophet for to go.
14: Decent little crowd there supporting City. The U.S. Open Cup, and this is the danger, Tim, if you try and talk soccer, but you don't know all of the details, then you just get slapped in the butt and just trying to talk. But the U.S. Open Cup is this old school tournament, and it was, you could have a team from the cutest, like the cutest funeral home would put a team, and you could compete, and if you advance far enough, you might end up playing a team.
12: Kind of like the U.S. Open golf tournament.
14: Yeah, it's just wide open. They said when it first started, Bethlehem Steel won a bunch of these U.S. Open Cups. So you can just put a team together. So that's sort of the history there. Now, it turns out, in the end, you have MLS teams because they're the best of the bunch in this particular group.
19: Well, in 1986, the St. Louis Cutis SC team won it. And in 1988, the St. Louis Busch Seniors won it, Doug. So how about that?
12: All right, we've got some history here.
14: And I guess before MLS came along, it really was wide open.
12: Is there a big bonus in it for the players if they win?
14: You know, that's a great question, money, Doug. I'm going to get Johan DeMay on line one.
19: What's that, the money? $600,000.
12: For the team or each player?
19: I don't think each player. No, I don't even need to check on that.
14: Each player.
12: Sure. You want a big tournament like that?
19: Right.
12: That's not huge money for American sports anymore.
19: Well.
12: For soccer, maybe it is. Yeah.
14: Well, we'll do the show that day, October 21st.
19: Right now with a notes app apology.
12: Condo paid for, no car payment.
19: Right, yeah, I think they'll be chopping that up.
12: Okay.
14: Well, good for them. That was fun.
19: Rusty Pecker not happy with Martin. Kudos to a reporter staying up until midnight. Jesus, you are charming one-ply soft. Doug, do you think that was supposed to be Charmin one-ply soft?
14: Yeah.
19: And then there was, seven exclamation points there? Martin, would you like to apologize?
14: No.
12: No, I wouldn't either if I was you.
14: I appreciate him. Firing away. I wasn't up, but I may use a clip, an answer.
12: Yeah.
14: But I wasn't there.
12: There's one guy who stays up till midnight to do the questioning of the coach, and he gets ripped by the coach.
14: Tim, by the way,
12: Sticks can't win.
14: Sticks, Bear, and Fuller also won three U.S. Open Cups.
19: How about that, Doug?
12: Nice.
14: Rest
12: store.
14: In peace. Yeah. They probably still have some Rams gear.
12: Turned into Famous Bar, was bought by Famous Bar.
19: And now has Chiefs gear. I'll be honest, as someone who doesn't follow soccer or this team, after hearing that answer about the trophy, it seems pretty meaningless. Does anybody care about it? He kept calling it a trophy. I guess it doesn't have a name. It's Mr. Licks, who says he needs 25 minutes today to clear the air.
14: It's the U.S. Open Cup. That is the name of the trophy.
12: Mm-hmm. Would be a nice thing to win, I guess. I don't know for sure, but it seems like it'd be a nice thing to win.
19: Well, Warson Woods Wacko says he has an announcement. So Mr. Licks needs time today, and also the Warson Woods Wacko. I guess you can call in with your announcements at 314-974-0101. Barry Scrotum says they are punching air. South County Hoosiers are punching air right now after all this soccer talk. On the day of Blues training camp opening, Doug, and they are not happy with you for selecting the Doggies as the Lifetime Roofing lead when the Blues training camp opens.
12: All right, well, what do we say about the Blues training camp opening? Sure does open today.
1: How are you?
12: Today's the day they start.
14: I wish I could see who was on the receiving end of the
1: How are you, honey?
14: I feel like she might be 70 smoking a dart.
19: Nothing better than when illiterate fatties rip legit journos like Mr. Martin. Put down the push pop and learn to construct a proper sentence, fat ass. I stand with Mr. Martin. Thanks. This text was sponsored by Blue Chew. You chew it, I do it. Blue Chew, get cucked. That's from Brian Hinchin. And I guess his texts are sponsored now?
12: Oh, well, that's nice.
19: Good for him.
12: Even though he doesn't need the product.
21: Nice lady and her husband come up and ask me to join them in the pool.
12: I don't know if they did.
14: And
19: is this even a sports show if you so oblivious to a entire sport?
12: Lick my hoop. An entire sport.
19: It was from the 314.
12: Okay.
19: So the Warson Woods Wacko has an announcement today. Oh, great. What's he doing? Starting a GoFundMe so he can go to a Mizzou football game this year. That's from the overbearing sports dad, who's also at war with Carlos Spicy Wiener. It's unfortunate on a day in which
11: St. Louis is one win away from winning the Lamar Hunt U.S. Open Cup. Doug, October 21st. How do you do? Columbus.
12: Well, we should all go, I think.
11: Remote.
12: Yeah. We spend a week up there.
14: Would it be a Wednesday?
11: Jackson, would you like an out-of-state remote?
16: Honestly, we do an out-of-state remote when we go down to spring training.
14: Yeah, bring a picnic
16: and
14: table.
16: Outside of day one, which is always a little ride on the Mr. Freeze for a little bit, we get it figured out.
12: Doty could drive back and forth from St. Louis to Columbus every night.
11: Try.
16: Yep.
11: Try.
14: Have you ever been to Columbus? I want to guess you have not.
16: Columbus, Ohio. I think I've driven through it. I don't know if I've ever stepped foot in.
14: You need to go to the Shoe. Go to a game.
16: I would love to. Kurt, did you go to an Ohio State game, or was that at Tennessee?
3: No, that was in Columbus, that first-round playoff game.
16: Yeah.
14: Is that a bad little town?
16: I think I've been there. I've been to a couple. I've been to Cleveland. I've been to Cincinnati.
11: This is awesome, man.
16: It's good stuff.
12: Any other Ohio cities you've hit?
11: What? Dayton? Flyers?
14: What college football teams have you seen in person?
11: Yeah, what about that? The Colonel had that ranking.
16: They would all be at Faurot Field. Or, I guess, Dome. Now I'd have to start thinking. Give me a moment.
14: Bowling Green. Let's see.
11: Oh, you went to Bowling Green? Mm-hmm. It's awesome.
4: Is this almost over?
12: I just like exploring Ohio.
11: I guess, Jackson, we could go to the Blue Jackets and Leafs on the 20th, and then the Doggies and crew on the 21st. Buckeyes not playing that week, Doug. Bye week for the Buckeyes. Also bye week for your Fighting Tigers.
12: Okay.
11: So we can map this thing out.
16: Yeah.
11: And if the Cardinals were still alive, we can get back in time for World Series.
12: They're right there, only 8.5 out now in the wild card hunt. And only 20.5 behind the Brewers, so don't count out this club.
11: Nice.
12: Especially the way Riley O'Brien's pitching right now. They got a shot.
11: Worsenwood's Wacko has just sent in his Apple wallet and says, eat a giant D, overbearing sports dad, you're so glib.
14: You're so glib. Is that Carly Simon?
16: So glib.
11: Is that what it was? That was about Warren Beatty?

0: Are you that parched, or is it product placement? Mid-answer, he stops.
1: It's addiction. Diet Coke will do it to you. It had me in its clutches for years.
2: It's a fascinating situation when someone with astronomical credit card debt due to a wardrobe solely consisting of team store apparel from their child's cash grab club team goes after someone with actual wealth like the Worsen Woods Wacko. That's from Carlos Spicy Wiener, and it sounds like he is now in an alliance with the Worsen Woods Wacko against the overbearing sports dad whose son or daughter plays select volleyball. Because I know he doesn't like Carlos Spicy Wiener playing lacrosse.
1: Yeah.
2: Just need a chart. If I could just have a chart.
3: If you're not in St. Louis, congratulations.
1: Oh.
2: Joe Buck now making $18 million a year as he signs his six-year deal with ESPN. Tip of the cap. Cap tip.
0: He got out of town just in time before people could knock on the door. Hey, Joe, I got a charity. Okay.
2: I wonder if he went to the game last night.
0: Oh, that's a good question.
2: Want me to text him?
0: A little early for a Texan. I'm sorry, what are you asking me?
4: No.
0: No.
2: Doug, did you stay until the bitter end yesterday? That's from Sharon and Clayton. You went to the Cardinal game, or were you out in Colorado?
1: I didn't go to any games yesterday.
0: And Saturday, sure. You have Cardinal tickets, but you're open to the Mizzou game if it presents itself.
1: Yeah, still trying to decide if I want to go to the Cardinal game for the last time of the year. I could always record the Mizzou game and come home and watch it. I'll probably do that.
2: What do you think? There'll be a better atmosphere?
1: Boy, I don't know. That's a toss-up. If you're talking first half, better at Mizzou. If you're talking second half, it'd be about a toss-up. Mizzou will kill Troy, I think.
0: McGreevy's pitching Saturday, Doug. Support the F-O-S-T-S? F-O-T-S.
4: Hey, I, Poppy, no.
2: I hate to do it, but I'm taking Troy in the 26.5.
1: Are you really?
2: Do with it what you want.
1: Okay.
2: Getting well, 314-399-9646. That's how you can text in. You can call in at 314-974-0101. And you also have that YouTube channel. It's the TMA STL YouTube channel. And friends gather, and they watch the program like the Simple Dog Man, Deep Voice Dude, Mr. Seawalk, Gene Thomas, the Hunchback of Vaughn Castle, and the Devil's Crotch. They're also talking to the King Beef, which Jackson endorsed from Lion's Choice 2 days ago. And you know what I did that day? I got a King Beef, and
3: you
2: couldn't be more right.
3: Yeah.
2: This Jackie Papers couldn't be more right. Extra seasoning, please, Doug.
5: Really? It's the right size, right?
2: It is.
5: It fills you up, but you're not. If you do two regular sandwiches, now you're all bread, you know? So it kind of balances.
2: Doug, you don't eat bread on a sandwich, so you just grab the roast beef and just gnaw it?
1: In that situation, I eat the bread,
5: Like a handful.
1: Otherwise, it'd get pretty messy.
5: Do you put horsey sauce on that bad boy?
1: You asking me?
5: Whoever wants to answer.
2: I don't put horsey sauce. Conversing, and then I'm like, I think you might have been talking to me.
5: Yeah.
1: I don't put horsey sauce on any of that.
5: No sauce at all?
2: Straight seasoning.
5: Just seasoning?
2: Straight seasoning.
5: Really?
1: You're the OG.
2: Straight seasoning. I bet the overbearing sports dad spent his kids $529 because some youth drug and alcohol dependent youth coach told them, your kid is going all the way to the majors. Just keep paying me for private lessons. That's from the Worsen Woods Wacko. Major League Volleyball.
6: How are the sports? Are they great?
2: They are wonderful. We've got a team that's advancing to the final of the Lamar Hunt U.S. Open Cup, and only one other market in town can say that, and that's Ohio State, Doug, where they will take on Kent State as 52.5-point favorites in Columbus on Saturday.
1: Okay.
2: Ryan Day, will he try to get back after the debacle in Austin? I'm more confident in Dan Lanning putting it on Portland State tomorrow night.
5: 56.5.
2: Well, still feel good about
5: it. I think I'm going to lay it.
2: You're going to lay it?
5: Yeah. I really
2: we're going to parlay that with Georgia minus 24.5.
5: Well, I want to make a little bit of money on Friday night so I can Saturday, because I'm going to be having some beverages on Saturday.
2: Oh, wow. Yeah, look at this guy, huh?
5: I want to put some.
2: You drinking that whiskey?
5: No, it'll be an all day event, so cold ones. But I want to put down some action on Saturday, so I want to be healthy going into Saturday. So I think what's going to get me healthy is Oregon covering 56.5 points against Portland
1: State.
5: That's
1: a big number.
5: It's a lot of points, but I think this could be like a 70-0 game.
1: Oh, jeez.
5: Oregon's got a...
0: Lanning seems a little upset these days.
2: Because he's on the hot seat.
5: Yeah, well, he's got a chip on his shoulder, certainly.
2: Get involved in the program. Text in, call in, email in for the Design Air Heating and Cooling email of the day. Giving away a big-time prize for this month's winner, and that is a brand

0: 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Doug, high of 96 today. Sweet Mother of Mercy. Geez. It's September 17th, and I got you a high of 96. And these conditions are expected to last until 8 p.m. Saturday. So no matter where you go, Cardinals, Missouri, you're going to be dealing with some heat.
1: Yeah.
0: 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It's Design Air Heating and Cooling, sponsor of the email of the day. 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

0: and the TMASTL YouTube channel. 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Tim McKernan, Doug Vaughn, Martin Kilcoyne with you. Jay Bennett Burkett. What is the music theme today as we enjoy Rihanna and Home?
1: Well, we heard Tim mention Run This Town because I'm dressed in all black everything, black cars, etc. So, songs that feature Run.
2: Oh. Songs that feature Run.
0: So will that include Run DMC? That's the artist.
1: I can see some Run DMC in there, yeah. I can see some Run DMC.
3: So it's kind of a wide delta. It could be in the name of the band?
1: Band on the Run.
3: Okay. Run to You, Brian Adams.
1: Sure.
0: Running with the Night, Lionel Richie.
1: Yep.
3: Running up St. Louis.
1: Running up that hill.
0: Kate Bush.
1: Boy.
0: Stranger Things.
1: This is going to be like a...
3: Born to Run.
1: Which, yeah. Nice. Which ones do I not play?
0: Yeah.
3: So this is the theme that you cooked up this morning?
1: It's a running Thursday.
0: Running Thursday. Huh. Papers and I are running in the weekend. We're off tomorrow. Maybe we're vacationing together. Maybe we're not. I don't know if that's anybody's business.
2: No, probably not.
0: If two guys are sleeping together who do a show.
1: Right. It only makes the show better.
0: I agree.
2: Really?
0: Now, if and when we break up, could be awkward.
1: Right. But then, you know, how many years did Mike and the Mad Dog not talk to each other during breaks?
0: And you think that's because they were dating?
1: Oh, that, if that news story breaks, I don't know. I don't know if the internet would survive. I don't know.
3: Running with the Devil.
0: Nice.
1: Thank you. Thank you.
3: I'm going to have a little music to rest the whole show.
0: Doug, Mike Francesa yesterday, he's doing email of the day. I don't know if Jason Gosserow was giving away a garage door up in New York on the Bette Rivers podcast, but Mike was getting his emails ready. Take a listen.
4: All right, let me get to the other emails and see what else is on your mind here. I just had them. Now I got to find them again. Give me a second to find my emails. And I haven't looked at them yet, but we'll get to all of them. I promise you. Let me find them right here. Hold on. Had them, and I got so many emails just came in, like about 20, which I haven't gone through.
2: No. Now's a good time to do it.
4: Let me find out where my email is. Hold on.
3: Probably right. This is on the air.
2: Yes, it is.
4: Now I seem to have lost it.
2: That's interesting.
4: Where is it? Mons, while I'm doing this, send me it again, all right? So I can't find them again. Here we go. Mons just sent it to me again.
3: Can we give my man a coffee, a jolt?
1: And here's the thing, is I cut maybe? Out about 40 seconds of dead air. Yeah,
3: that was the cleanup.
1: In between that final clause there and the one before it was, like, no joke, 20 seconds of dead air. And he's, like, live on YouTube. He's just standing there staring straight ahead.
3: But I have to say, I think it's effective because now I'm all in. I want to know the emails now. I want to know what...
0: That's what he does.
3: He got 20 of them.
0: Yep. That's why he was pulling in $5 million a year, papers.
3: Got 20
0: That's
3: of
0: the
3: them.
0: Gig.
1: Boy, can you imagine producing that program right there?
0: What do you mean by that right there?
1: Well, whoever the guy is.
3: Miles.
1: Right, Miles is
3: you
1: probably...
3: You know Miles is getting berated every commercial
1: 24 years
3: break.
1: Old, yeah. Probably friends with his son or something, and now he has to go sweat out this and pray he doesn't get screamed at by the Pope. Although I don't know how much screaming Mike's got left in them based on the energy in that clip.
0: Well, the good news is Don LaGreca, friend of the program, is taking care of the screaming in New York City. Doug, as this program covered yesterday, Sean Manaea of the New York Mets pitching staff was not happy with Mets fans for giving Pete Alonso of the Orioles a curtain call after he hit his 300th home run in the ninth inning to tie things up in Queens. And yesterday, Don LaGreca, who has great hair and a podcast that's ranked
1: top 50 in every country on the planet.
0: He was taking calls yesterday, and he got sideways. Was this Jamie? Was it Jamie?
2: Well, I don't know.
1: Someone.
5: If you're a Mets fan, why do you want to see Alonso hit a home run against your team?
6: Because you're mad at your team. You can't understand that because you don't root for a team that has embarrassed you. You're mad. So listen, you're upset. So you want to stick it to the owner and stick it to the general manager. And of course, Alonso's not nobody. Well, and he's one of the great Mets of all time.
7: Yeah, and you want to see this Met who you love get to succeed.
6: So that by cheering Alonso and rooting for Alonso is like you're booing your own team. Well, what's the difference? It's the same. You're just showing your displeasure on the situation.
5: Listen, I think the team comes first, but I'll give you an example. Let's step away from baseball. Mitch Robinson was drafted by the Knicks, career Knicks player, had to move on to Boston because the Knicks were not going to pay him.
7: Javier.
5: But Boston paid him same. And okay. I don't want to see Mitch get his 1,000th rebound.
7: Javier, I love you, but you're completely lost. The Knicks just came off a championship.
8: Well,
7: the Mets are 11 games under 500.
8: Oh.
7: Use your brain.
8: Oh,
7: use your damn brain. My God, I love you as a caller, but man, that was just stupid.
8: Hey.
7: That was dumb. Really, evaluate yourself, man. Read a book. That was ignorant. That was an ignorant call. You should be embarrassed. I boo you. Boo! Is there a call? Is there a caller that's a rival of Javier that I could cheer for?
9: I feel bad for Javier now.
3: He's got to go about his day.
9: He just had his opinion on it. It didn't mean he was... needed to be yelled at.
1: God, could we not cut it in that town?
9: We couldn't.
0: They would not enjoy this. No, if they don't like it in St. Louis.
1: No.
0: Woo.
3: Hey, guys, good show today, but can you, I don't know, I'm looking for more screaming.
1: Yeah, they'd call us bumpkins.
0: Yeah, tough but fair.
1: Yeah.
0: You can call us bumpkins by texting 314-399-9646. You can also open up your YouTube app, type TMASTL, subscribe to it. 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You can talk it to Gene Thomas and Jack Hoare, who I don't know who he's mad at, but I see he says, I love you, but you're stupid, LOL. What do we got going on in there, Chairman Kurt?
10: I'm not sure, but I was wondering if maybe that was like a quote from...
0: That's what it was. That was what Don LaGreca said to Javier, Doug, the caller, who you felt badly for.
9: I feel bad for Javier now.
0: Looks
7: use
0: like,
7: your brain! Use your damn brain!
3: But he loves him.
0: It looks like stuffing things is sideways with you. What's going on with stuffing things?
10: I'm not in there just yet. What's stuffing things have to say?
0: KG can't come up with original content? Shocking. That's from stuffing things.
10: Yeah, I unsubscribed from that.
3: Papers, is that in the dossier, stuffing things?
1: No. You want to add it?
3: Rummage sale, yard sale, Martin's mixed drink stuffing is on a things? Heater here every day.
1: That feels like a Thanksgiving kind of vibe. Stovetop stuffing.
0: By the way, stovetop?
3: LaGreca.
0: Good for you.
3: LaGreca was in the category of Martin's mixed drink. Thanks,
0: yes!
3: Buddy. Thanks, buddy.
1: Yeah. And what was your favorite mixed drink again? You told me and I forgot.
3: Well, I said there's a different... A cocktail would be a Manhattan.
1: Right.
3: But if you're at the bar with the kids, it's parents' weekend.
1: The bar with the kids.
3: Well, I mean, like, when you're just getting, like, a drink in a plastic cup. It's
1: sure.
3: A Jack and Coke.
1: Right, a well drink.
3: Right.
1: Okay.
0: So help me. Doug was in 1985 when Andy Van Slyke caught a ball to right field that won the National League East for the Cardinals against the Cubs. Am I right on that?
9: That seems right.
3: He might have been sliding, was he?
0: I don't know. I feel like he almost overran it, but I don't want to say that.
3: Maybe you're right.
0: Then we were at the game with some friends from, of course, St. Gabriel's. Where else do you have friends from? And if I'm not mistaken, me and my father and my brothers, my sister was not born yet, and then some of the friends and parents from the neighborhood wound up at Musser's over on the south side.
9: Musser's?
0: Yeah.
3: Your dad took the whole family. How old would you have been? Six, 7 years old? Eight, okay.
0: So when you say at the bar with the kids, I absolutely was celebrating a National League East Division title.
9: They let you right in there, did they?
0: It's Musser's. Oh. Or was that Babes? Were you Babes?
9: I haven't been to either one. I don't know.
0: Try by Pizza Go-Go. You get done having yourself a night, and you get yourself Pizza Go-Go.
3: I'm thinking about going there tomorrow.
0: Pizza Go-Go?
3: Yeah, grab a kid's pies.
0: How do you do? Cash only, Martin. Cash only.
3: Okay.
0: Stop talking about New York City sports media. Talk about the Cardinals or the Tigers or even that stupid-ass doggies thing or Jackson's weekend plans. Anything but New York City sports talk.
9: Mm.
0: That's from the 314, and it was sent in all caps.
11: No.
0: He wants to hear about your weekend, Jackson. So,
1: I'm going up to Geneva, Illinois this afternoon. Play golf tomorrow. Some buddies, then
0: 36 holes tomorrow?
1: Not 36.
0: Is this like a Ryder Cup format?
1: No, it's a charity scramble on Saturday. But for one of my buddies' families puts on this tournament every year, so it's kind of like a reunion of all my friends.
0: Nice.
1: And I go out to a bar.
0: From Missouri, from Ladue,
1: yeah,
0: both of them.
1: No, University of Missouri. Okay. And then we go to like a bar in that area that night, watch football and drink and have a great time.
0: Huh.
3: God bless.
1: It's really fun. All it's like one of my favorite weekends of the year.
0: Is that right?
1: Oh, yeah.
9: Well, it's going to be warm. I guess you can...
1: It's supposed to rain a bunch.
0: Is that right?
1: Yeah, up in the Chicagoland area.
0: Is that right?
1: Yeah, that's what the forecast says, but we're hoping it'll be cool weather, but it will be, unfortunately.
0: So it's going to be cool in Chicago and hotter than the fires of hell down there?
1: Cooler, I would say. All maybe right. Not cool would not be the right word, but certainly cooler. This time of year in Chicago is about as good as it gets.
9: Yeah. Watch those tolls.
1: Yeah.
9: Told you I drove through Chicago, right. Drove back $58.
1: Right. We're tolls. Not going anywhere near the city this time around.
3: We think Doug might be a mule at this point. Secretly going up back
9: may
3: and forth.
9: Have to be to pay for the tolls.
1: That's the plot of the film, The Mule, with Clint Eastwood.
0: And Clint Eastwood film.
1: An older gentleman running drugs.
9: Oh, yeah.
1: Yeah.
0: This is your weekly reminder that since Tim blessed us with his insight on the Cardinals over, that it is 24-7 since August 15th. That's from the Fred Dreyer's Mushroom Mark. I don't know what that means.
9: 24-7.
0: What do you think that means, Martin?
3: 24-7.
0: This is your weekly reminder that since Tim blessed us with his insight on the Cardinals over, that it is 24-7 since August 15th.
9: The over is 24-7?
0: Really? Is that right?
9: I don't know. I'm just trying to figure out.
0: But I didn't make any projections.
9: Proofread before you hit send.
0: I don't know what that means.
9: Tim blessed us with his insight on the Cardinals over. That is... Maybe that's the over.
3: Jackson, Run Like Hell, Pink Floyd.
1: There we go.
0: Yeah, there you go.
3: Rock and roll.
1: Keep him coming.
3: I am.
0: No one cares about Jackson's weekend that's coming up. We have hockey to talk about. It's hockey season. Training camp opens today. Let's go Blues! It's from FedEx Brian. And Doug, that's why I said... Go ahead, Pickle.
1: No, go ahead.
0: No, the
1: presentation, it's all about, it's like a magic trick. It's all about the delivery.
0: Doug Henning.
1: Yeah.
9: Magic. And you just fiddling with the big TV. I don't want to. What in the world?
0: That was a wonderful drop.
1: It sounded like South Park there at the beginning. I'll play it again real quick.
3: South America. What?
9: You just fiddling with the big TV. I don't want to.
1: Oh. It sounds like, is that Jimmy? Direct TV? Jimmy from South Park?
3: What in the world?
9: He was mad about his DirecTV?
1: Something like that. He was pissed because I think it changed from Fox Sports Midwest to Bally's, and he was pissed.
9: Well, maybe one more. You spinning with DirecTV? I don't want to!
1: Yeah. Sorry. I interrupted.
0: Doug, you decided to have the Lifetime Roofing lead be the doggies as they win last night 3-0 over Stan Kroenke's Colorado Rapids. And... there are a lot of people like FedEx Brian who wanted you to lead with the Blues training camp opening.
9: Well, this much we know about the Blues training camp. It opens. Today's the big day that it opens. And they'll lace up the skates and they'll practice a little bit. And then practice will be over and then the regular season will start. After, what, 2 preseason games this year?
3: I love it.
9: Oh!
3: And thanks to Cardinal Vending, Bob Thomas back on the show.
0: Friend of the program.
9: Oh, yeah. What?
0: Presented to you by Cardinal Vending. That's right. Daddy Padre in studio yesterday, Doug. Did you have some of those treats that Padre brought in?
9: I did. I ate everything he brought in.
0: Really?
9: I ate it all. Jeez. I was starving.
1: You did? You ate everything?
9: He had like 2 or 3 protein bars. I ate all of them.
1: But like just yesterday?
9: Yeah.
1: Like
9: that's right.
3: On the ride home? Wow.
9: That's right.
0: How's your discipline, boy?
9: Well, I had to have something for lunch, and that was lunch.
1: Really?
3: I got to say that Bob Thomas has come a long way. Remember the early days of this form of the show, papers would sheepishly text him, hey, 18, how's it going there in Edmonton?
1: Why would I sound like that over text? how can someone sound so meek over
3: text? Oh, I think you can read a text, and you can kind of feel the tone, mm-hmm. And we didn't really know him, and he didn't seem like he really liked being on the show. We're like, hey, If you get a minute or two, we're on for the next 6 hours. So just give us a holler, fella.
9: And then you end the text with.
0: That's what you would text. You would make that.
3: And now you're like, all right, 18. Here's the deal. We got a lot going on tomorrow. You're gonna need to call at 9:30. Yeah. And now you tell him where it's at.
1: Yeah. Now
3: we've
1: now
3: evolved.
1: All the shots.
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0: 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Now I can have myself a delicious treat. Thank you, Daddy Padre. Thank you for the treat, and thank you for the chalice.
9: Well, he didn't deliver the chalice. He had season tickets. So they said, oh, there's a guy that he's got the equipment already. We'll make him the emergency backup goalie. That's about as far as it went.
3: Doug, are you a number snob? I know you're big on uniforms. Does it bother you that Mason McTavish is wearing 83?
9: I'm not thrilled about it.
3: I wondered about that. That Connor McMichael is going to wear 77. You think immediately Pierre Turgeon? That's my first thought.
0: Hey, Turgeon.
9: For years, hockey numbers only went up to like 31 or so. The goalie would be like 1 or 30.
0: Roman Turek.
9: Yeah, 31, yeah.
0: They retired Turek's number?
9: I don't think so. He didn't pay attention enough.
3: He did in San Jose.
0: This isn't a sports show. It's a nonsense show. I've been listening for 15 minutes and hardly a scrap of sports. That's from me, as if I need to say it, 636.
3: Well, that's what the updates are for. That's what
0: just
3: Jackson
0: give an
3: does.
0: Opinion and scream.
3: I just read off some Blues jersey numbers, Doug. That counts.
9: Yeah.
3: Counts. By the way, Chris Tuno, great PR man for the St. Louis Cardinals, stopped me yesterday and he said my parents were in town. And they listened to TMA, and I said, oh, I'm sorry. He said, no, they really enjoyed it.
0: How about that, Doug?
3: And I said, did they tune in for the baseball knowledge? He said, oh, God, no, I told him that's not what you do.
9: Not going to get it there.
3: That's not what you do. Shout out to the Tunes family for tuning into the show.
0: Welcome to the show. Get involved on the program, 314-399-9646. That's how you can text in. Then you can talk it over in the Forum Energy YouTube chat. 246 friends are in there right now talking it over. That includes the Simple Dogmen, Mr. Seawalk, and the Devil's Crotch. They're all in there having a wonderful time setting their overs and unders on the Blues wins this year. You can engage in the conversation in there and watch the program as well. Plus, call in the Callier and Thompson phone lines, 314-974-0101. Doug, college football getting underway here this weekend. All kinds of things happening here with the Ole Miss LSU game. A big surprise overnight on that one, in addition to Landry Kiffin, Lane Kiffin's daughter, who still goes to Ole Miss, and fraternity and sorority banners that are attacking her. So you got that going on. You've got a coach who's still employed, having moving trucks at his home that he didn't order. And then you have a sports talk host of said team saying that fans need to cheer for that team to get blown off the field.
9: Oh, for heaven's sakes.
0: Plus Eli Drinkwitz appearing on Wake Up Barstool, talking about Hardy. We have that for you coming up. It's all next here in the Polos Plus dossier as we are in the Del Mar Mortgage 7 o'clock hour. Tim McKernan, Doug Vaughn, Martin Kilcoyne, Little Jackie Papers with you on the presentation. The program's called The Morning After, and it's presented to you by Brown and Crouppen from the Stiefel Studios on 101 ESPN and the TMA STL YouTube channel.
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0: Nice papers.
1: Feels like pound for pound. CCR is used in movies more than any other band.
0: Is that right?
1: Pound for pound.
0: Pound for pound.
3: I don't know what that means. Bass volume, you mean? Because like the Stones have a lot more catalog.
1: Right. And I would say the Stones are in more prevalent movies, but CCR is used all the time.
0: Pound for pound.
1: Pound for pound.
0: St. Louis City, free money per usual. That's from the Lions Choice enthusiast, and color me an enthusiast after Jackson recommended the King roast beef sandwich. Oh, extra seasoning, Doug. Like, no soppings required.
9: How much bigger is the King than the normal sandwich?
0: Jackson?
1: I would say it's damn near twice the meat.
9: Really?
1: Yeah, I would say all right. About right. To me, like an original just isn't enough. And then the large, they put on a different kind of bun, and I don't want that.
0: I agree with that take, too. You're having a big show.
1: Yeah, feeling good about myself.
9: How about this take? The Lion's Choice here by the station doesn't have a drive-thru. It makes it a little harder to get the food. You got to go in.
3: You got to want it, Doug.
1: But you got guile.
9: A little moxie.
1: Yeah.
0: But you want to.
9: But I still would rather drive-thru.
3: Well, put down your vending food and get out of the car.
0: The chairman of the National Swingers Convention has sent this text in, I think, 14 times.
9: Oh, gosh.
0: So it must be good.
1: Mm.
0: Tim, you and Jackson are like Spartans who used to go to battle with dudes they were bumping uglies with to make them fight harder for their partner they would fight next to.
1: The hell does that mean?
0: 14 times. Had to read it. Had to read it.
1: Yeah.
0: No, no, no, no, no, no, no, no, no, no.
1: This is good.
0: No, no, no, no, no, no, no.
9: Just going to try to send a little bit of a message here. That's way, way too many times sending anything at all. Chairman of the National Swingers Convention, you have been suspended. I'm sorry. You've been suspended a period of 2 days' time. Your name, as we speak, is going into the appliance discounter's suspension logule. Stop sending your same text 14 times. Once is enough. If it's not read, deal with it.
0: 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Sorry to the chairman of the National Swingers Convention. You have been suspended.
9: Do your swinging elsewhere this weekend.
0: Jackson, you have the calls of last night's goals from Joey Zanaboni on the Doggies radio broadcast. Look at this 3-0 win as the Doggies advance to the U.S. Open Cup final.
19: Boundary. Oh, a bad touch from Boundary, and he knocks down Segman at the top of the 18th. Segman picks it up, scrambles to the ball, and scores it in an open net. 32nd minute. City leads.
20: City will play one down the right side. It's Vollum loose. Little poke. Betcher space. Top of the 18th. Betcher left foot. He got it, baby.
19: Simon Betcher makes it 2-0 City, and we're rolling early in the second half. Oh, baby. And City's going to be on the goal again. Another goal. Maton out of a free kick situation. City after Betcher is being checked out, flooding to a ball. And it's Maton who strikes one home in the 60th minute. And I think we're going to a final, Dale.
21: No, too early, Joe.
19: This will take us to a goal kick that should seal the deal. Let's go to a final, baby.
3: Well, on the CBS Sports Network broadcast, and I believe they might have been in a New Jersey studio somewhere, when it was 2-0, they said, hey, that'll do it. And I was like, it's the 52nd, 59th minute. I'm like, the network guy called it early, Doug.
9: Yeah.
3: A little dangerous. But there are the three goals. You had Jong Son Bin, followed by Simon Betcher, former Billiken, and then Alex Maton.
0: Guys, you can really hear the crowd roar in the background. That's from the Baldwinian.
1: Yeah, I mean, I did watch the highlight of the first goal, which was rough for the keeper.
3: Yeah, he's grabbing him. It's like what I would have done.
1: Yeah.
3: Like, oh, you can't score. I'll just tackle you.
1: And then they pan, like they do, like the side shot, and there was just frankly a lot of bleacher.
9: It's too bad they couldn't have played that here because they'd had a
0: hell
9: building.
0: Yeah, it would have been packed.
9: Building.
0: Yeah. Guys, I love you for actually caring about soccer. Went to a fundraiser where Zanaboni was the MC. Great effing guy. That's from your mom's lesbian lover.
9: How about them?
3: St. Gabe's, I believe.
0: That's right. That's right.
9: Isn't
0: that's right.
9: Everybody St. Right. Gabe's?
0: Yeah.
3: They want to be
9: done. The whole town can be broken into two parts. Those who went to St. Gabe's and those who did not.
0: Clip that off.
9: And it seems like the numbers are about equal.
22: If you don't have a truck, a tat, and a kid by 20, you ain't nothing.
3: That's what they say when you're walking laps at Francis Park.
0: Chairman of the National Swingers Convention is protesting his suspension. My text was better than listening to this guy. That's from the chairman of the National Swingers Convention, just suspended in the appliance discounter's suspension logule.
9: He's on thin ice already.
23: Watch out. Here comes Suckboy Tony.
9: Yeah, you don't want
0: to. It's 10 days until Tim's birthday. My advent calendar prize today is a concave-shaped mallet to replicate Tim's misshapen skull. That's from Jackson Soyboy. So this guy has an advent calendar for my birthday, and each morning he opens it up, and today it's a concave-shaped mallet to replicate my misshapen skull.
24: Local broadcast hero, Tim McKernan.
9: Okay, stop it.
3: Tim McKernan. I know we are a well-oiled machine, Tim. Yep. We actually have a surprise guest.
0: Wow!
3: Scheduled for, I'd say, right about now. We didn't really promote this.
0: Ella Reese, I knew it.
3: I always like to.
0: God, I gotta get ready.
3: I would say strong audience approval. Yes. Timely. Yeah.
9: Can we have a hint?
3: Timely. It's timely, Doug.
9: Okay.
0: Doug, surprise guest. Doug, you want to ask for any other hints?
9: Time. How about initials?
3: No, I'm not going to do that.
9: Okay.
3: But I do. I think I might do this one with a twist. I may keep the guessing game limited. Sometimes you know the person, like, oh, they'll have some fun with mm-hmm. surprise guest, and mm-hmm. then others are like, let's just get to it. Okay. But I think you're going to enjoy it, Doug.
9: Okay.
3: That's my theory.
9: Yeah, I'm sure he will.
0: Jackson means business. Doug, I guess we might have to button it up today.
3: All right, so we have an open.
0: I'm sensing Ella Reese will be next week.
3: All right, so Tim, we play the open, and then I'll clarify further if that helps. Okay.
2: Surprise, surprise, surprise.
4: Now what, if anything, that ball contains, we don't know. This is an adventure you and I are going to be taking together.
6: You've got a big surprise coming to you.
3: All right, here's the deal, Tim. We usually give you guys some hints. You have to guess. I just decided I'm going to take the guessing out. I'm going to give you boys one clue as to who is on the line with us right now. Jackson has that clue.
21: Pump it up here. We're here for a reason because we're a good hockey team, and we're going to come home with a cup here tonight. Let's go. Sonny, Bo, Perry, Benner. Let's go.
3: The great Craig Ruby is in town. He's in St. Louis. Chief, back in St. Louis. A hero's return.
0: This gets me fired up.
3: Beating Tim Peel in golf and joining the show now. Chief, how are you?
24: Good. How are you guys? Thanks. It's good to be back and good to be on your show.
3: What do you got this way? Are you just hanging and golfing?
24: Yeah, pretty much. Just, you know, trying to see a bunch of people here and, you know, just friends and stuff. And then people like, you know, with the hockey team still that are working there. And, you know, I obviously know a bunch of the guys that still work there, and so just trying to catch up with everybody and play a little golf.
3: Okay, I'm guessing you hadn't been back too often lately?
24: No. I'm coaching, I come back here obviously to play games. That was the only other time I was back here. So this is kind of different coming in and just getting to catch up with a lot of different people and relaxing and playing some golf here, so it's been very, very good. It's just hot. I can't believe how hot it is.
3: Yeah, I don't know. Yeah, you've been away for a little bit up there in Canada, where it's a little cooler up there. Well, so what? You're a free agent these days. What do you got planned?
24: Not too much, you know. Like just trying to stay active with, you know, going to watch games, and you know, I'm in that Philly area, so I've got very good access to a lot of teams to go watch games and just be around you know, teams and doing stuff, so it's been good. Like, you know, I'm close to Philly for the Flyers. I know all those guys, and the New York and that whole area is around there, so a lot of games I can go watch and stay in touch with.
9: You still hoping to coach again?
24: Yeah, I think so. I mean, I think, you know, see what happens. And, you know, it's got to be the right fit, I think, you know. Just taking a job and, you know, is not where I'm at right now. I think it's got to be the right fit. And if it's the right fit, works out, then I'd love to coach again.
0: Craig Berube, our guest here on TMA 101 ESPN and the TMA STL YouTube channel, joining us on the Callier and Thompson phone lines. I really enjoyed, and I think a lot of people did, enjoyed you on the broadcast in studio. Did you like doing that, and is that something you would consider going back to?
24: Yeah, I did, and I probably will do some TV this year. I know that I did a TSN gig earlier in the summer with free agency. And, you know, I've done TNT before. So, you know, if they need somebody to fill in, a lot of times they do. You know, I'm more than happy to go in and do that because I did enjoy it.
3: Yeah, and this is something I've said to people from the TV side, but we talk about on the radio, that people said, oh, Chief, he looks so intimidating, he could be mean. But I thought, from a media standpoint, you kind of enjoyed the banter, a little bit of back and forth.
24: Yeah, no, it's good. I like doing that, like... you know, talking the game, but also having some fun. And, you know, those guys, you know, especially on TNT with Bizanette and them, they're pretty funny guys, and they like to go back and forth and get on each other. So it's fun.
3: Tell us about the Toronto experience. We know up there everything's a fishbowl. They're insane about the Leafs. The bar is high in terms of expectations. What? Tell us what you thought it would be like coaching in Toronto and what it was actually like.
24: Yeah. No, I really enjoyed it, to be honest with you. Like, it's a high-pressured situation for sure. You know, there's a lot going on there. You know, you got to just keep your... You got to keep your head down and just go and coach. And same as a player there, like, you can't get caught up in everything because it's very easy to get caught up in all the noise around there. And you got to try to not avoid that as best you can. But listen, I thought the experience for me was awesome. I really enjoyed it. I know, you know, we had a real good year my first year. Second year, not so good. There's a lot of injuries and changes that went on with the organization and the players and things like that. So it was a tough year, but, you know, it was a great opportunity for me to go and coach in a Canadian market and Toronto especially, and coach some real good players and, you know, really got to know some good people there within the organization. So I was... you know, great experience for me.
3: Why do you think they can't get over the hump in Toronto? They've tried a lot of different players, a lot of different coaches. Is it just the unbelievable expectation and pressure that's there?
24: I guess that's part of it to a certain extent. But, you know, I think it's hard to win in this league, for one. And I think they've been top heavy, you know, with their players, you know, with Matthews and Nylander and Marner when he was there. Like, you know, it makes it difficult to win when you're top heavy and you don't have enough depth in other areas of your team. And I think that they just lack depth over the years, personally. I don't know. I mean, they rely on those guys to go get it done, and, you know, and it's a little bit, like, yeah, they're supposed to get the job done, they're supposed to produce and all that, but, you know, it takes a real good team to win. And, you know, I'm just not sure they've had a real good team. I really, you know, that's the truth.
9: Yeah, I suppose you talk about top heavy. Hockey's probably the only sport where even the stars only get to play about a third of the game.
24: Yeah, and it's you know, it's like when you get in playoffs, it's like, you know, you need other people in your lineup and when we won. You know, I think back and, you know, with the Barbashev, Sundquist, and Steen line, they were such an important line for us and the job they did, not only in, you know, checking and, you know, the penalty killing and all that side of it, but they all produced and scored goals for us throughout the playoffs. And if you don't have that, it's hard to get the job. It's hard to win. It's hard to get the job done. You can't just rely on a few guys to go and score goals for you and do the job. It takes everybody, you know, in the playoffs. I think Toronto's lacked that over the years.
9: When you come back to St. Louis, do you get the hero treatment everywhere you go?
24: No.
9: You don't?
24: I'm not even I don't even recognize me anymore.
9: Really?
5: Oh, no, I can't believe that. You never pay for a drink here ever again.
24: No, it's all good. It's great here. I love St. Louis. And it's a good feeling to come back here and see all the different people that I used to know well and hang out with. And then, you know, I just got a lot of good memories here.
3: And how many stops at O.B. Clark? Hold on, Tim, I'm going to say O.B. Clark's twice, the Hive at least once. This is my play.
0: Dirty Wings.
24: I've checked them out.
0: Checked them out. Craig Berube, our guest here on TMA, surprise guest, and it's wonderful to have the legendary Blues head coach with us here on TMA 101 ESPN and the TMA STL YouTube channel, joining us on the Callier and Thompson phone lines. Tim McKernan, Doug Vaughn, Martin Kilcoyne with you on the program. I'm curious what your reaction is to seeing a guy you got to see as a young man, as a rookie, just get named the captain of the Blues and Robert Thomas.
24: Yeah, it was coming, you know, like, and I know Robbie's expressed that he wants to be the captain of the Blues, and this was a few years ago too, and, you know, sometimes you got to be patient, and which he was, and well deserved that he's the captain of the team. And you know, there's a lot to go. There's a lot that goes with being the captain, and I don't think a lot of players in the National Hockey League understand what really goes into being a captain of a hockey team. But Robbie's been around some great captains over the years here, learned, you know, and very happy for him, and the Blues are in good hands with him running the show there.
3: And how about Alexander Steen, your former player, now the GM? I mean, famously in 2019, you did demote him to the fourth line. So it was two things. I think your decision to do it, but also how he handled it.
24: Yeah. And I wouldn't, I don't, I had never considered them the fourth line. I think they're a very a line that I use in all different situations all the time. And that's why I did it. And Steiner was very excited about it and did a great job of mentoring those two young guys and making that line, you know, I call it the dependable line. You know, they're so dependable in all situations. But, yeah, very, you know, Steiner, you know, he's been, you know, working with the Blues for quite some time now and learning on the job. And now he's the general manager of the St. Louis Blues. And it's couldn't have a better guy. I mean, he's such a smart hockey guy and detailed. And, you know, he's going to bring success here.
3: In all your trips back to Boston, especially Toronto, you play, it's a big rival there. Do you take extra crap on the bench from those Bruin fans?
24: I don't even hear them. I'm tuned into the game. But Boston's always, you know, in my opinion, great to go back to. You know, it's a great hockey town and sports town city and stuff. So I enjoy going there. It's a real good place to go and play games and obviously be part of it.
3: How much do you keep an eye on your former team, though, the Blues and the current roster? I'm sure you and Army, it's weird because, yeah, like Hitchcock got fired by Army, and yet they still were like best of friends. Armstrong had to fire you, but I suspect you guys are still in good terms. And how closely do you follow the Blues?
24: Yeah, all the time. And I'm close with Army still, too. And, you know, like I said, I want success for the Blues. And, you know, I know a lot of the people that still work in the organization. Some guys that I coached here too still play here. So, you know, I'm always cheering for them, and will help out in any way I can.
3: There it is, Craig Berube back in town.
5: Man, it's so great to hear. What a nice treat, Martin.
3: About that,
5: a nice treat.
3: I kind of decided, Chief, with the guessing game, maybe not a good idea.
5: Right, there. No, I get that. Yeah, but once I heard the sound, I knew. It's legendary. May I ask where you were playing or are playing, and how the game is? Because I like to monitor people's golf games.
24: Played Meadowbrook the other day.
5: Oh, strong.
24: Glen Echo yesterday, and they were playing Boone Valley, is it, or just Boone?
3: Boone Valley, yeah.
5: You're hitting some nice spots.
3: What that?
24: Yeah, I'm playing pretty well. I haven't played well here since I've been here. It's too hot, I think.
3: Too hot.
24: But anyways,
3: former referee Tim Peel said he took some of your money the other day.
5: Oh, no.
24: He did, Peelzeek. He got me that day. He played pretty good, Peelzeek. You know, like birdie 17 and 18. I mean, what are you going to do?
5: It was
24: good to play with Peelsy, though. It's good to catch up with him.
3: Yeah, well, it gets him off Twitter, at least. That's good.
24: Yeah.
5: Chief, great to talk it over with you here on the program. Thanks so much for joining us. We really, what a nice surprise. Yeah. That fires up Blues fans, and people love hearing from you. So thank you so much for dropping by the show. People will always love and respect you here in the St. Louis area. No question about that.
24: Well, thanks for having me on, guys. I appreciate it. It was great talking with you.
5: Thank you so much. That is Craig Berube with us here on the Callier and Tom. So that's how I feel, Mark, every time he's on.
3: Yeah.
5: I just
3: saw a picture. I think it was Tim Peel, former NHL referee, tweeted a picture that they were golfing at Meadowbrook the other day. I'm like, Chief's in town. I'm like, I wonder the last time, because I heard when he got let go, they said because his house was provided, his car was provided, he left the keys to both like on the counter, and he was gone. It was like De Niro in Heat. He was just like, he's gone. And I'm like, wow, he's back.
1: No furniture.
3: I'm thinking he hadn't been back in town just hanging out in a long time. But then I said to Jackson, we're going to throw him on as a surprise. And then the more I thought about it, I'm like, probably not the guy you do the guessing game
0: with. Yeah, well, Doug asks for initials for 3 minutes.
3: So are you, what sport are you in? All right, guys, I got to go.
0: Yeah.
3: That would have ended it, the whole thing.
9: As big and strong as he is, I bet if he gets a hold of it with the golf ball, he hits it 400 yards.
3: Yeah.
9: Maybe not 400, but I bet he can really tattoo it.
0: Love listing the Chief. Doug, that comes from Dick Fitzwell. Mm-hmm. Good to have him listing.
9: Mm-hmm.
0: Let's see. Play Gloria! That's from the Lone Ranger sidekick.
3: Yelling it.
0: Drives me nuts that people don't recognize him and give him flowers. That's from Steven Time.
3: I bet he's exaggerating a lot. I think he's probably pretty recognizable.
0: Craig Berube, David Fries, Patty Maroon, Tino Martinez.
9: Well, I don't know about the latter.
3: Ozzie Smith
0: is on a home run by the Wizard. Yep.
3: He might run into the Wizard if he's out of Boone Valley.
0: Yeah, that's a good point. I could see the Wizard taking today off with the Heat since he is a regular player. But
3: Chief didn't seem to enjoy the heat in our town.
0: No, mm-hmm. No. Doug, did he birdie 17 and 18? Was that at Glen Echo or was that at Meadowbrook?
9: I wasn't sure.
3: I think he played PLZ at Meadowbrook, if we're into the weeds here.
0: Got it. We don't care about hockey! That's from Barry Scrotum.
9: Oh, gosh.
0: Who wanted more doggies talk.
9: Well, it would have been weird to talk doggy soccer with Craig Berube.
0: What would the response have been if Doug deadpan asked about the U.S. Open Cup result last night in Colorado?
3: Jackson, call him back.
9: They're guys who kick with both legs. A missed opportunity looking back on it.
0: You're welcome to get involved by texting in 314-399-9646. What are you unhappy that we're not talking about? 314-399-9646.
3: It's exhausting.
0: You can also talk about it in the Form Energy YouTube chat. Get involved. As I made reference to, we have overnight developing stories with the LSU Ole Miss game. Eli Drinkwitz on Ahmad Hardy. He appeared on Wake Up Barstool. We've got that for you, plus coaches having moving trucks showing up to their house, except they're not moving. That's all coming your way. In addition to Brad Thompson at 9 o'clock, his final appearance of 2026, unless the Cardinals are able to mount a charge. And then everybody else just loses. And Senator Eric Schmidt with a development on the Protect College Sports Act, a significant development on that. He is coming your way at 9:45. So we'll do the design, air, heating, and cooling email today. Martin, can you stick around or do you have, are they strict on onboarding on Thursdays? I don't know. Should we do the email the day earlier? You know what I mean?
3: I think I got a 10:15 hard out. Is that the JR hard out?
0: No. Mm-hmm. All right, then. Sorry, can we do the 10-ish? 10.
3: When's Brad Thompson? 9.
0: I like Senator Schmidt, 9:45.
3: Okay, all right.
0: There you go. If you miss Craig Berube, he was just with us here as a surprise guest. You can go back and podcast anytime you want via the Schaefer Door Company podcast. That's the big prize for the Design, Air, Heating, and Cooling email of the month. A brand new garage door from the great Jason Gosrow. Doug, you know anything about Jason Gosrow and Schaefer Door? I think you do because your garage door breaks every other day, it sounds like, and I think you just like having them come out there.
9: Jason was at my house just yesterday.
0: See?
9: Yeah, I could not get the door down. Something was wrong with it. He came and he pushed it in just the right place, and of course it went right down. Straight down. He knows what he's doing. I'm telling you this, Jason Gosrow, he's the pride of Hazelwood Central.
0: Oh, really?
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0: College football nonsense. I mean, all kinds of stuff. I don't even know what the biggest thing is. We got all kinds of stuff. Mizzou, Ahmad Hardy, Eli Drinkwitz talking about it on Wake Up Barstool. Ole Miss, LSU, I have no idea what to make of this overnight. And college coaches getting ready to play big-time opponents and moving trucks showing up to their home when they didn't order them. All that coming up next. Brad Thompson at 9 o'clock. Senator Eric Schmidt with us on the latest with the Protect College Sports Act. He reached out to us to talk about that here on the program. 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

0: explain that to my kids. It's TMA 101 ESPN, Fisher Window and Door Store, 8 o'clock hour. It's Tim McKernan, Doug Vaughn, Martin Kilcoyne, Jackson Burkett's theme is what, Jackson?
1: Running.
0: Yep.
1: Somebody's got to have run in the title or the band name.
0: I see. There you go. Okay. It's gonna be a fun Return Music Thursday, in part because Jackson and I are both off tomorrow, and unfortunately, what was gonna be a private romantic weekend in celebration of my 50th birthday, has now become something that people are mocking, that two guys who work together are also sleeping together.
2: Right. Yeah. People are taking to Twitter to express.
0: They are taking to Twitter.
2: Yeah.
0: To express their outrage.
2: Their bitterness.
0: 101 ESPN is experiencing backlash from people taking to Twitter to condemn married 50-year-old Tim McKernan sleeping with producer Jackson Burkett.
2: Gosh.
0: I always thought there was something going on with those two listening to Balloon Party, one user said.
2: That's the story. You're almost done with the story, too. You almost got it wrapped up.
0: Yep.
2: You just get one more good Twitter comment and you can put it to bed.
0: Post it.
2: Mm-hmm.
0: Craig Berube with us in the previous segment. I'm sure he would have enjoyed that. And we've got Brad Thompson coming up at 9 o'clock. Senator Eric Schmidt at 9:45. The Design Air Heating and Cooling email today coming your way at 10 o'clock because Senator Schmidt with an update on the Protect College Sports Act. Big development there is going to be with us at 9:45. So we're

0: 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Martin, can you tell people about that Design Air heating and cooling?
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0: 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That's where they're gathered in that Form Energy YouTube chat. And Doug, a lot of college football news here, and it's just happening, some of it within the last literal 60 seconds. Martin, I still got that bet with you that an SEC coach will be terminated. What does the date
2: papers? Is it the 12th? Is it?
3: 12th of October.
0: Okay. We've got a resignation in North Carolina.
3: No.
0: Steve, no, not that Belichick.
3: Double D.
0: Steve Belichick has resigned as North Carolina's defensive coordinator. That now joins Michael Lombardi, who resigned on September 3rd. So I guess every couple weeks somebody resigns in Chapel Hill.
3: Yeah.
0: Even though they got the win against TCU to start things. They got your guy this weekend, Papers, Dabo.
3: That's right. Yeah, North Carolina, Clemson.
0: You got there, 3.5 points a number, eh?
3: Oh, God. I did not want to watch that football
0: Dabo
3: game.
0: And Bill Belichick, Doug.
3: Yeah, delightful.
0: Gotcha.
3: Well, North Carolina has the most beautiful uniforms in all of sports.
4: So, you think?
3: Yeah. Yep.
1: Across the board, football, basketball. Mm-hmm. You love that blue.
3: It's the only Carolina blue. Can you name another college team that has a color named after them?
1: Badger red.
3: Nope. Nice try.
1: Michigan blue.
3: Yep. Yeah, keep trying.
0: City red.
1: Illinois orange.
3: Yeah, I said college. City orange, yeah.
4: He just got talked down to.
0: I did. I noticed that. Sounds like I'll be the, yep.
1: Troy.
3: Yeah, I knew what you were saying without saying
4: Stanford.
0: Yeah, that's the key. That's why we're going to have such a great weekend.
3: Yeah, yeah.
0: You can't. It's tantric. It's like Sting and Trudy. Mm-hmm. Doug, came 12 hours ago out of nowhere. Pete Thamel, a shocker on the SEC injury report. LSU starting quarterback Sam Levitt is now listed as doubtful for Saturday night's game that is anticipated as, at this moment, one of the most anticipated games in recent memory as Lane Kiffin returns to Oxford. Sam Levitt, totally healthy, listed as doubtful now on the injury report. And then Pete Thamel an hour ago says no one on the Ole Miss staff is convinced he's actually doubtful.
4: Oh, yeah, it's gamesmanship, isn't
1: wow.
4: it?
1: Wow.
4: Because he was fine after the game.
0: And they do not Saturday. Expect that he will miss the game on Saturday, so they just think that Lane Kiffin is just making things up on the injury report. I don't know what the rules on that are, but then again, I don't believe there are rules for anything, so it doesn't matter.
3: The SEC's policy explicitly prohibits active gamesmanship intended to hide a player's true status or mislead opponents. Violations of the availability report policy can carry fines ranging from $25K to $100K for the football program.
1: Well, that'll set him back.
0: Yeah.
3: So,
1: God, if
0: probably that, worth $100,000 to him to do it.
3: $1,000.
1: If that's what he's doing, that I mean, that affects gambling. That's a big deal, and that's why. I mean, the NFL was the first to have the consistent injury reports.
3: Yeah.
1: You'd get it on Wednesday. Okay, somebody's probable, somebody's doubtful, and then by Friday, did they get upgraded? And what do we know? That if he does that, I know he's already playing the troll roll to the hilt.
0: Yep.
1: That would be kind of next level.
4: But couldn't you always just say, well, no, he wasn't injured. He was just sick. We didn't think he was going to heal. We didn't think he was going to get better.
0: Keep in mind, this is a gentleman who about 8 days ago was getting ready to put people who were in NFL camps on the roster. So I think listing a quarterback as doubtful and then the player playing wouldn't necessarily follow in the brand for Lane Kiffin. For the record, that moved the number a point. LSU was -3.5. They're now down to -2.5. I'm sorry. So it dropped a point.
2: I mean, it's quite obvious at this point someone is being lied to.
1: Predictionary Levitt plays, yay yes. or nay? Starts?
3: Yes.
1: Yes.
4: All it's the possible above. That he got hurt in practice. Not likely, but you could turn an ankle or something in practice.
0: My expectation would be that he plays.
4: I would think so, too.
1: And you could always make something up like, oh, yeah, well, he did roll an ankle on Tuesday. Mm-hmm. We weren't sure how he was going to be.
4: We got taped up real good now.
1: Yeah, he's fine.
0: Now, the question that many also are wondering is when will Ahmad Hardy play? That's a different conversation. Eli Drinkwitz was on Wake Up Barstool yesterday, Martin. Wake Up Barstool, and was asked about Ahmad Hardy.
5: Ranked in the top 25, playing well, and no Ahmad Hardy up to this point. One of my favorite players for a couple years now. He was incredible at ULM. Y'all give him the promotion. He was incredible last season. Is there an update on Ahmad and what kind of impact do you think he can have when or if he does make his eventual return?
6: Yeah, I mean, I obviously, the way that our quarterback throws the ball and the receivers and the tight end group that we have, adding another running back for us would be huge, especially a running back with the caliber of Ahmad Hardy. Jamal's doing a great job, but, you know, obviously having a two-headed monster right there would be big. The biggest thing for us is just trying to get Ahmad back healthy and putting him out there in a position to be successful. And you can't rush it. You know, I mean, he's like a thoroughbred, you know. I mean, unless his gait is exactly the way it needs to be, you can't put him in a bad position. So we're taking it day by day, step by step. He's incredibly frustrated, and I think that's been the hardest thing on me is watching. He's extremely competitive, and football is what matters to him most. I think his son and football are the two things that he lives for. And, you know, to have football be on the shelf right now has been really difficult for him. But he's working every day to get back. I don't have an update. Don't really have a timetable yet. So we'll see, and hopefully it's sooner than later.
0: There it is.
4: Well, he said he's got to practice 2 weeks, right?
3: Yeah.
4: Before he plays. And if he doesn't have a timetable yet, that would indicate that it's probably not very close, I would think.
3: I would agree. That's my takeaway from this.
1: And they don't want him coming back at a percentage. You know, oh, he's about 7 minutes. Let's get him out there. Mm-hmm. Clearly, they're going to wait.
3: Dangerous.
0: This doesn't sound like a good update on Hardy. That's from Rome Azumday in the Form Energy YouTube chat.
3: No. Yeah, I would agree.
4: He did not say that, yeah, he's running and looking pretty good now and could start practicing with the team soon. Instead, he says he's incredibly frustrated. So, yeah, I wouldn't think that was a terribly optimistic update.
0: Steven Time says he spoke like somebody who expects him to play soon. That's from Steven Time, who's aggressively shorting the Missouri football market in 2026.
4: Yeah. Well, there's a lot of gamesmanship out there, but I don't know what it would be, why it would be in Drinkwitz's best interest to not be completely honest about Hardy's situation.
1: I think based on everything they've said, is they just don't know. It's a weird deal that you're dealing with coming back. I think they obviously want him to play. He wants to play. But I think every time they talk about it, they're just saying, we'll see. We don't know. And I don't know how you could read that other than there's nothing specific in mind. And Drinkwitz can be coy or cute at times. To me, that was just an honest answer. They're just waiting until it's right.
0: Martin, you and I both had in Predictionary that we thought that he would play this year. Am I correct on that, Papers?
1: And Doug was a no.
0: Playing.
4: I said no.
3: Yeah. Ahmad Hardy take a snap in 2026. Yeah, the three of us, by that I mean Tim, Martin, and myself, all said yes. Doug said no.
0: Doug, you might ship the pot.
4: Well, I hope I don't.
1: Yeah. Well, if it gets a little later, you get a little closer. If he doesn't get back at a certain point, then his agent or whatever might say, let's just hold off.
4: Yeah, especially if Mizzou has, you know, three or four losses and they're not going to be in the playoffs, and I'm not sure what the positive would be for him to go and try it out late in the season. Right. He'd be better off not to play at all and just work out for the NFL months after that, probably.
0: That's Eli Drinkwitz on Wake Up Barstool. This is Mike Norvell. He's getting ready to take on Roll Tide in Tuscaloosa this weekend.
4: Okay.
0: 19.5 is your number, Doug. They're not happy with him in Tallahassee. So much so that moving trucks showed up to his house. Here is Mike Norvell being asked about the moving truck showing up to his house because he didn't order them.
7: You're under a microscope in this town, and I know it comes with the territory, but going into year 7, when you see speculation online about obviously box trucks being at your house, especially mid-season,
8: how about what? At my house?
7: Box trucks, moving trucks.
8: Absolutely. Who's? Or is that online?
7: Yeah. Oh, that's awesome. Just some,
8: I don't look a whole lot online, but I don't. For me, it's all of our focus is on the state, and that's where I live. And so there can be plenty of speculation. There can be plenty of things that are out there, and I get the opportunity to show up every day. Bring the right attitude, bring the right mentality, bring the right work. Pouring into this team, pouring into these players. And I believe in that. And there have been disappointing results. And I've never sat here and tried to make an excuse. Not once since I've been here to say, oh, well, let me tell you why. Like, I don't do that. That's not it. It is, this result-oriented business. Our results have not been as good as what we want them to be. But I believe in the process. I believe in the work. I believe in the players I get to coach, and we get to go be better.
1: So there's a guy who was not banty. He didn't nuke anybody. No. Seemed pretty level-headed.
4: 5-7 last year. They lost by 3 points to a ranked SMU team, and people are already sending moving trucks to his home.
0: And they're cheering against them in Tallahassee this weekend as they deal with Roll Tide. Take a listen to this gentleman, Doug. He hosts the afternoon show in Tallahassee.
4: Okay.
9: I don't care where you are as an Ole fan. At this point, you need it to happen. You not only want to lose against Alabama, you want to get destroyed against Alabama. You don't want there to be the slightest glimmer of hope that Mike Norvell returns. Mike Norvell has lost the program. They don't listen to Mike Norvell. He's a terrible recruiter.
4: Oh.
9: He's a bad guy.
4: Oh.
9: And he can't coach.
1: Other than that, he's a terrible recruiter. He's a bad guy.
4: Like,
1: and he can't coach. I just gave him credit for being rather pleasant with the topic.
0: For the record, he did have an undefeated team in 2023. Then dug 2-10 as things went off the rails. And then 5-7, as you made reference to, so far 1-1 on the year. And they got Roll Tide in Tuscaloosa this weekend.
4: Yeah.
0: And he wants them to be obliterated.
4: Well, one horrible season like what they had is enough to have a fan base, want to put a target on your chest forever, for the rest of your career at that school, I think. It's hard for people to get over a 2-10 season. Even if you did go undefeated the year before.
0: And one of the other elements of our industry that makes it so desirable, and why Doug tries to tell parents to make sure that their children major in either journalism or communications and get a podcast as soon as possible.
4: Yeah.
0: Is
4: riches.
0: Well, there's that. And then also fans start to get to cover teams and get a little too close to the sun sometimes. Doug, here is Mike Loxley's presser for Maryland and Virginia Tech, where the reporter is not happy with what James Franklin said about Mike Loxley in Maryland last year.
10: I know this is not Penn State. It's just Virginia Tech. We're going to play them twice in 4 years. But the egregious way that Franklin talked about Maryland after that game and talked about you, you're our guy. And you might not believe it 100%, but people love you here, myself included. It infuriated me to a point of no return. You're going to see that vociferousness in the crowd on Saturday. And I'm just curious, can that kind of power of a crowd help a team? I think you're going to see it, Coach, whether you care about it or not. You're going to see it because people really like you. And what he did was so wrong, okay, at that time. You're going to see it.
11: Yeah, I appreciate the statement. Obviously, those things, like I said, have happened. Will have no bearing on the game, and
12: Yeah, I would love. We got to make the shell a hard place to play, and not because of anything personal. Because as I said, this won't be about James. This won't be about Locks. This will be about the players on the field. Guys like 53 and 16, and their quarterbacks and running backs, and all of those things need to be taken care of on the field. And I'm for all of that energy, matching that energy on the field, playing with discipline, protecting the football. Doing a great job of creating explosives on offense and not having them on defense. And if we can do those things, we'll have what we want at the end of the game on Saturday.
1: Called himself Locks. Mm-hmm.
3: You could hear the crab cake coming out of that guy's mouth while asking that.
1: He said, we
3: in the question. We're going to play them twice in 4 years.
0: Hey, did first
1: Ollie,
0: person.
1: We all love you, and I know these fans love you. And I don't care if you pinch hit for so-and-so. We just love you, and I wanted you to comment.
0: I can't even imagine a press conference where that was... Well, this is the business we've chosen.
1: But who?
0: Now, when we chose it, in fairness, this wasn't necessarily going... There was some semblance of a barrier to entry. Now it's...
4: Right. Free for all now. Yep.
0: For the record, what happened between the two was two seasons ago. Loxley went after Franklin at the... midfield handshake, and he called it bull s about Penn State running up the score when they beat Maryland 44-7, and then you had this question from the gentleman.
1: Appreciate the comment.
0: They were those are two guys who were really close. They used to be on the Maryland staff together, but now they're sideways, and it's going to motivate the Terps this week. Jackson, you call them the dirty Terps?
3: I don't.
0: Okay. They call the stadium the shell. Do you like that?
1: I never heard that before.
3: Scott Van Pelt calls it the snake pit.
0: What that?
4: The shell kind of works if you're a turtle.
3: I like the snake pit.
4: Why would it be the snake pit?
3: Because that's what Scott Van Pelt calls it.
4: But why does he call it the snake pit if it's a home of a turtle?
3: You're asking too many damn questions.
4: Okay, sorry.
0: I tried to find who the person asking the question was who acquired a credential. But Awful Announcing, which did do a story on this, call him the unnamed band. The bizarre questioning of an unnamed man. That's the story.
3: You think some guy broke into the presser?
0: Well, a guy with 30,000 posts in the last year on powerterps.com.
3: He had like the turtle mascot held knife point. He's like, I'm asking this damn question.
4: Now, you obviously have to have a credential to get into the games to talk to people after the game. But I wonder if midweek, if it's just a coach's news conference at the school, if that still requires a credential.
1: Well, was a school we talked about in the last couple of years where they auctioned off passes to come to the press conference. Remember this?
3: Oklahoma State auctioned off to run, be the OC at Akron.
1: Yeah, but there was something...
3: Oh, yeah. Was it Oklahoma? I think it might have been Oklahoma.
1: And you could bid on being like a reporter at the press.
0: The offensive coordinator. Okay, yeah.
3: That was like, but, you could ask a question. I think it was Oklahoma.
1: And so I'm wondering, this guy might have won a contest.
3: Maybe.
1: Might be a booster.
3: Yeah, it could be.
1: Back of the room guy.
3: Remember how Gabe was pissed about that? He was like, this is ridiculous.
1: Yeah. That's what I'm saying.
0: Carol didn't do well with it. Yeah. He's like, I got to go do this post-game show where guys are going to ask me to take my shirt off. I don't have time for the fans asking questions.
4: Or could it also be something where... It's just like a party, a booster get together at a restaurant or something. The coach is there to talk, and somebody stands up and asks a question.
0: That was one of those.
1: It was an official presser, but who was unnamed man?
0: Unnamed man,
3: unknown DJ. Oh.
0: How about that?
1: Papers, you're good at the AI interpretation, so I learn from you, my Tom Cruise miss. But the Mike Norvell, I said that's got to be AI because I said even if you get fired, you don't order moving trucks the next hour,
3: right?
1: Or did a fan send moving trucks to his house?
3: I don't think there was actually... I think that was just... Was there actually moving trucks in front of his house?
1: There's pictures of it. I don't know.
13: Maybe. I thought he said that it was for a desk that was delivered for his daughter.
3: I didn't hear that in the clip.
1: That's even better.
3: That wasn't in the clip.
1: No.
0: A moving truck.
3: You have a moving truck for a desk?
1: Box truck.
3: That's interesting.
1: Wouldn't that be funny if there was
4: some kind of truck?
1: I thought it was the ultimate troll, though, like a fan sent truck, moving trucks, and parked him in front of his house.
3: That would be, well, that would be concerning if they knew where his address.
1: I'm sure they do.
0: Don Pepe is not happy with us for not holding the teams accountable. He says the St. Louis media only holds the media accountable. It's from Don Pepe. Doug, he's in the Four Minute YouTube chat.
4: Okay. He just wants us to yell at the team all the time.
0: And Jackson, he did a live stream on the TMA fan page on Facebook with a Bud Ice.
3: Yeah, about like the Supreme Court or something. What was the name of the guy? What was his name again?
0: Judge Rehnquist?
3: No. What was the name of the guy who chirped us about, I don't know, talking about or not holding someone accountable?
0: Don Pepe.
3: Don Pepe. Was it Don Pepe? Yeah, that sounds right.
0: Was it Don Pepe?
4: I don't know who it was.
0: You said it was a really insightful live.
3: Well, he started like the Balloon Party fan page, which was...
0: Never really took, Martin.
3: No.
0: Yeah.
3: No.
0: Jackson's suffocating the TMA fan page by not letting new members in. You're suffocating it.
1: Is it dormant right now?
3: Yeah.
4: It is.
3: Well,
0: it's like five people.
3: Yeah, it's... Yeah. It's bent grass. It's always there, but you know, some days you don't want to play on it.
0: Wow! So I got to hit the ball first.
1: You're the Dan Rather of this show.
0: You really are.
1: You've got these isms.
0: Yeah.
1: It's like bent grass. Always there.
3: I don't talk like that. Nor do I text Robert Thomas in a sheepish voice.
1: Okay, I was channeling a Dan Rather because he would always have these isms.
3: Yeah.
0: Jackson, your white collar is showing. It's from Stephen time.
3: Keep them coming.
4: That's supposed to be an insult?
3: I don't know. It's sometimes it's like...
4: Having a white-collar job is
3: I'm
4: an insult.
3: I'm glad sometimes these are red, so that some of the, you know...
1: Hey, Robert, just checking.
3: It's no fun if you only hit home runs. Sometimes you got to watch the backwards Ks.
4: Okay. Okay. But you would do talk to text to Robert Thomas, and at the end you'd say, can you come on? That's what it was?
1: If not, it's fine. Guys have got some stuff ready, but it'd be great.
3: And in this scenario, you text for via current athletes. You're coming. You text Robbie Abel during the game saying, come on, or
1: Ollie Marmol,
3: feel
1: let's
3: the
1: go.
3: Heat. Yeah, that is true.
1: That
3: when
1: happened.
3: You texted Ollie Marmol, let's go.
1: Let's go.
4: Well, you got to take charge.
3: Right.
0: Great take, Jackson. I'd much rather play off wet Zoysia than wet Bent. That's from Jenna, and her last name is Toll.
3: Yeah. I mean, you know, February, if you're playing it, I'd be on Bent, but...
1: That right there is shakier than cafeteria Jell-O.
3: There you go.
1: Dan Rather.
3: That's a good one.
0: Jackie B's hair is the best in the 314 with a love emoji. That's from the SoCo Sicilian. How about that?
3: How could that possibly...
0: Wonder what her story is.
3: You ever seen the afternoon show on this station?
0: Great hair.
3: Andrew Marsh. Unbelievable.
4: Really?
0: Clip that off.
3: It's crazy. So jealous.
0: Wow. Jeez.
4: So jealous of his hair.
3: Yeah.
0: I kind of feel like I'm being cucked for our weekend away.
3: Are you a little jealous of his hair?
0: I'm jealous of his hair, his height, his age, his disposition, his hockey ability. Right. But other than that, I feel like we're equals.
3: Yeah.
4: Yeah.
3: I think so.
4: Well, you can always wear a wig this weekend.
3: Hair hat?
0: You think I should wear a hair hat on my vacation with Jackson?
4: Yeah.
3: Just to fool me?
4: You might not know it's fake.
3: Yeah. Be like, oh, wow. So hot.
1: It's hotter than a Laredo parking lot.
0: Boy, there's so much going on here.
1: I'm having an Echo Stockdale day.
0: I bet that the overbearing sports dad has an identical appearance to a naked Ken doll. Then right above that text is the self-made stay-at-home Ladu mom who says, hey, wacko, how's life off of Manchester? Parlay that with your no side yard, one AC unit, split-level shoebox, and leased an alley. It sounds great, man. Hope you're doing well down there. That's from the self-made stay-at-home Ladu mom. Oh. It's like that game where say something about the person who you just posted, mm-hmm. except people don't know that they're talking about each other, and it times out that way. So the overbearing sports dad is at war with the Orson Woods wacko, and the self-made stay-at-home Ladu mom is at war with the Orson Woods wacko. Wow. Mm. Well, that's what's happening right now.
4: Okay.
0: In the Air Comfort Service text inbox, you can also argue with people in the Form Energy YouTube chat. 292 friends are in there talking it over. I see a lot of heart emojis. That's all I see when I open it up. YouTube.com/TMASTL. Brad Thompson coming up at 9 o'clock. Senator Eric Schmidt, 9:45. 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
1: Sure.
0: What a theme by Papers.
2: You know where this song is recorded?
3: We're looking for a city or a studio or what?
2: I'd honestly take a continent.
3: Oh.
0: Hmm. That'll put the man to the test.
2: So why would I say that?
0: Exactly. Yeah. So I mean, you strike Europe and North America.
3: Yeah. Asia.
2: No, sir.
0: Did you say no, sir?
2: No, sir, to Asia.
0: Feel good about eliminating Antarctica.
2: That's all. That is off the table.
3: Australia in play?
2: Out of the game.
0: South America?
2: No, sir.
3: Africa?
2: Yes, sir. Lagos, Nigeria.
3: How about that? Why would he go there to record this? Is there a story behind that?
2: Recorded under less than ideal circumstances in Lagos, Nigeria, after two key members of the band quit. Band on the Run was Wings' make or break moment. The rough and ready studio sounds add some welcome grit on rockers like Jet and the affectionate John Lennon tribute, Let Me Roll It. So the whole album was recorded in Lagos.
3: Huh. For no apparent reason.
0: 618 is not happy, Martin.
4: Well, we knew that.
0: I've give up on, then the letter U, overpaid chuckle buckets.
3: Chuckle buckets. What does that mean exactly?
2: Who's overpaid? Cardinal fan. The Cardinals certainly aren't. They don't ask to be overpaid.
3: Overpaid chuckle buckets.
0: They love the fans.
3: Hey, wait,
0: money.
3: He sent that three times.
0: Uh-oh. Uh-oh.
3: Watch it. Uh-oh. Watch it. We don't need that three times.
4: 618, if you could text in something you like, that's all I'm looking
2: Blues
4: for.
2: Blues hockey.
0: Blues hockey is the answer.
4: All right. Other than... Players don't ask to be overpaid
0: in our city. Yep. Take that, L.A. Take that, Kroenke. First you use your MLS game, now that.
3: Players are anxious to come to our town and make less money. They Kroenke. Love the fans, not money. Apparently that's the case. Okay.
0: Brad Thompson's going to join us here on this Polo's Plus dossier. Not in this segment, though?
2: No.
0: That's correct. Senator Eric Schmidt, big news on the Protect College Sports Act. And then the Design Air Heating and Cooling email of the day. That is all coming your way on a Doggies Thursday after the win last night. 3-0. How do you do, Doggies? Doug, and then they will be back in St. Louis. Now, this is MLS this weekend. The championship game, the final of the U.S. Open Cup, October 21st, Columbus. You clear?
3: I think so, yeah.
0: Okay. This is how it works in soccer.
3: All right.
2: Multiple competitions going on simultaneously.
0: That's right.
4: 17 now unbeaten.
0: First clean sheet since Colorado in July.
3: Shut up.
0: Excuse me?
3: I called it a shutout. That's right.
4: And their goalie tried to stop our guy, Doug, from scoring by grabbing him, reaching for his ankle.
3: Right. Didn't work.
4: Didn't work.
3: Some poor goalie play.
4: This is pretty amazing. I just wonder if this Yoan DeMay is like a Sean McVay of the MLS. A real young guy gets the crack and just has some kind of... They started terrible. Got to trust the process, Doug. That's what they did. 17-game unbeaten streak.
3: To do that in any professional sport is pretty incredible.
4: Two of those are non-MLS, but it's unbelievable.
3: Yeah.
0: And somebody texted in, I don't recall who, I apologize, but betting the doggies is just free money at this point, Martin. So if we want to increase our bankrolls, we just bet doggies. Doggies, doggies, doggies.
4: Well, they're home to Toronto. Maybe that's why Chief is here. Just wanted to support the Toronto soccer team.
3: Oh, I expect that's true.
0: Yeah, Craig Berube with us earlier. You can watch that on the TMASTL YouTube channel or podcast via the Schaefer Door Company podcast app. Anytime you want. That is all from Schaefer Door, the prize for our big Design Air Heating and Cooling emailer of the month giveaway. 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Brad Thompson with us coming up next here on the Polos Plus dossier as we go into the Marcana Evergreen Wealth Strategies 9 o'clock hour. 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
15: It's morning after 101 ESPN. Tim McKernan, Doug Vaughn, Martin Kilcoin with you here on the program. Little Jackie Papers on the ones and twos. Craig Berube with us earlier in the show. 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Joining us right now here in the Marcana Evergreen Wealth Strategies 9 o'clock hour is the great Brad Thompson. Doug, final appearance of the 2026 campaign. That's right. Morning, Brad.
16: I hate goodbyes, gentlemen. I hate them.
17: Yeah.
16: And look, this will not be the last time. You're gonna have a morning where maybe you don't have enough gas. Maybe there's not enough on the rundown, and I might get a call, and I would be happy to receive that.
17: Oh boy, that's good news. That is good news.
18: Yeah. That?
17: Yeah. Otherwise, I was going to be very sad.
16: Well, I don't want that for you, Doug. I don't want it either.
17: Well, good. It's kind of a sad way for the Cardinals to limp through the end of the season here, but. I don't know. What do you even say at this point? They're just kind of playing for next year, kind of padding some stats, or what is the motivation at this point?
19: Guys, let's get out there tonight and pad some stats. Let's go get them, boys.
16: That's what they say. That's usually the meeting. That's usually me. Ollie just gets the guys together and say, boys, do it for yourself, okay? See what you can pack up at the end of it. No, Doug, what I love about coming on your show is your positivity. That is the thing that really, really drives me each and every Thursday morning in the 9 o'clock hour. We all know that this is not a playoff team right now. I think that in the heart of hearts, most people didn't think that they would have a chance to do what they did this year. Yet this team continued to surprise, right? So for the next 9 games here for these guys, it's more opportunity for young players. We saw it a couple of years back when Mason Wynn made his debut. Like the month for him that he had, and he struggled mightily offensively, but that was really a springboard to the next season. Like he got a real taste of what it's like. A lot of these young guys are getting that real taste of what the big league life is like, what that extra month of the season is like, the travel, the routines, like all of the things that come with being a big leaguer, the spotlight, like the scrutiny, people talking about them on a radio show. That's different. That stuff's not happening in Memphis, in Springfield, or at least not at large in large quantities. Like it's a different level. So for them to get all of these different experiences throughout the season, that's been huge. So that's what this next 9 days are going to be about, is just continuing that growth for some young players and a look at the future, right? Because I feel like when you're looking at this roster, and all of a sudden, no, offensively, it hasn't been a juggernaut the last couple of days, but when you're looking at this roster where you have JJ, Herrera, Burleson, Walker, Bernal, Baez, like all of a sudden you're looking like, holy crap, there's some real threats throughout this lineup. I like the way they're headed. Then you look at the AA roster during the playoffs. They are stock full of big-time prospects. The future is bright here.
19: What's your biggest takeaway from this year? I think we all are surprised that it wasn't as bad as it could have been, but any player or two you were hoping to see get to this level, or is there an overall theme that you would take away from this year?
16: Yeah, I think that the overall theme, I would say, is just like the youth is served. Like they had a plan, and that plan is working. Like these guys got to the big league level. They had successful years overall. I'm so excited about what JJ is going to be in year two. I'm pumped up about Leo Bernal. I think that you are looking at your catcher of the future right there in Leo, the way that he handles himself behind the plate. I know that we have the young kid, Raniel Rodriguez, behind him. The 19-year-old is a star. That is a great problem to have, is too many good players. But if I'm going to pick one guy that I've been so excited about for this year and then moving into next year, it's probably tomorrow's starter for all of probably 40 pitches, Kyle Leahy. Like Leahy, they did the put him in the bullpen. They saw the pitch mix. They said, all right, we think that he can be a starter, and then let him run with it this year. And many people wanted him out of the rotation after 7, 8, 9, 10 starts. And then you go back and look, and he's been one of the best starters in baseball over about the last 15. To me, that's really exciting. Having him do what he did this year, knowing that going into next year, you'll have him with the ability to do that. And we'll see what the rotation looks like. But Leahy's been really good this year. Overall, Pallante has been outstanding this year. Michael McGreevy continues to do his thing. And then you add some of these young pups in the mix. We'll see what Libby looks like next year. I thought it was a very positive outing for him yesterday. We'll see what Quinn Matthews continues to be. But there's going to be like real competition in that rotation next year. That pumps me up a little bit.
17: You think they could be a serious playoff contender next year? Is it too early to think in those terms?
16: You know what? It's hard to say, right? It's hard to say from a pitching standpoint what strides they continue to make. You're going to have to shore up the bullpen a bit and just get some guys that are up for the long haul. I mean, the overall numbers in the pen have not been exactly where you want them to be. But if all your young kids continue to jump, they were in the mix this year, right? So another year under their belt, there's no reason to believe they can't be in it a year from now. If I were just looking through my like crystal ball of like, hey, Brad, when do you for sure think the Cardinals are a real legit contender? I'd probably say my heart of hearts 28 as the year, as you get a couple more years in the minor leagues for a few of these guys before they're like really, really ready. But it would not surprise me at all if the Cardinals found themselves in the thick of the wild card mix again next year with even further strides than in 2026.
17: Well, that'd be good. Well, what do you suppose the future holds for Libertor? What do you think they'll do with them?
16: I feel like he is such a interesting case. Like, we've seen the upside, we've seen the downside, we've seen everything in between for Matthew Libertor. And look, it's going to be one too where contractually he's an arbitration guy. They're going to have to figure out how much they want to pay him, what that looks like. The way that I handle Matthew Libertor, I would this offseason, you come up with a contract, you figure that stuff out, and you bring him in as a starter again, and you legit make him compete for a job. And if he wins the job, then he wins the job. And if he wins it, I don't think it's his the whole year. Like, you have to continue to earn the job. If he doesn't win it, I feel like he's a very effective member. He proved that a couple of years ago of your bullpen. And maybe that's two innings at a time stint. Maybe he ends up being a eighth inning lefty. Like, I feel like his stuff did tick up in the bullpen, and he's a big league arm to me, but he needs to continue to prove that he is a big league starter, right? Like, that's the biggest key. He's still young enough. What is he, 26 years old? Like, it's not like the whole future is written for Matthew Libertor, but I don't think that you can just hand him something. I feel like he has to continue to earn it, which I know he has no problem doing.
19: I think Walker's emergence is, to me, like the biggest takeaway, because if he doesn't work out, all of a sudden your lineup, you got nobody hitting in front of or behind Burleson, and the fact that post All-Star break, he wasn't going to stay at the level he was at, but I was just really afraid he's going to drop off, and oh boy, he's going to just, the old habits or whatever it was. And yet he'll have a mini slump, and then he gets out of it. It seems like whatever it was that needed to click, it seems like he's going to be a legit big leaguer moving forward.
16: Well, you're right. And again, going back to the patience of it, right? Sometimes you just have to wait for players. You have to realize that there are going to be some ups and downs. And you're right, after the All-Star break, too. Yes, it probably wasn't going to be as high as it was beforehand. But this young man's world absolutely changed. He was an All-Star. He wins the Home Run Derby, first Cardinal to ever do it. Everywhere he goes now, people want a piece of him, whether it's autographs, pictures. Like, it's a different world. And he's handled it so incredibly well. And you're right. That is a key cog to what this team is trying to do. Like, you draft guys in the first round with high-end talent because you expect them to turn into a guy like this, but it's been a while since we've seen a position player be able to do that in the Cardinals organization. So, no, you're right. If he didn't do what he was doing, nothing else looks the same in this lineup. Other guys get thrust in. If he wasn't doing what he was doing too, like, there's no protection really for Burley, depending on how the lineup flips. You usually have Walker behind him. You're pitching around him all the time, and then you're off. Offensive numbers look totally different. So I'm just so happy for all the work that he put in, the positivity that he has had. He's been steadfast throughout this. He knew that he could become this player, and he has. So then, now what does next year look like, right? There's no more easing into things for Jordan Walker. Guys are game planning for him. They've been trying to spin him away. They've been trying to get him out the same way they did a year ago. He's been able to combat that. So I'm so excited for him to have this year under his belt going into the next one.
17: How would you expect them to handle all the good young catchers they have between Herrera and Bernal and Rodriguez about to come up in the minor leagues? You can't catch all three of them. What do you suppose they'll do there?
16: No, you can't. And look, who knows, right? And this isn't just a catcher conversation, but this is a depth conversation. Oftentimes, when you have depth in an area, that depth isn't always about do they help your big league team. Sometimes it's about can one of those pieces help you acquire something that ends up helping your big league team. And I'm not saying that's the case at the catching position, but who knows, right? Maybe that ends up being a part of it. I do think that, as I mentioned before, to me, and again, I don't have a big office, I don't have any influence or inside information, Bernal opening day is my catcher. Like, the way that I just see him go about it, and the way that I believe he will end up handling the staff and the poise that he has, like, I love what we've seen out of him. Raniel is 19 years old. Like, he's still got a little bit of growing left to do. The bat definitely plays behind the plate. My understanding that there's a bit more work to do. Herrera, we've seen what he's done. Mostly DH, will catch here and there. And look, the other guy that we've been giving him some love recently, especially on the TV side, dude, I feel like every young team needs a guy, not like he's a salty vet, but he is on this team, like Pedro Páez. Like, he is the perfect second catcher, backup catcher for a club, because he understands the role. Not that he doesn't want to play every single day, but he understands where he's at right now, and he's been able to help all of these young guys. So, look, it's an area of real depth right now, and Doug, like, that's a great thing. I'm not sure how it's going to shake out, but these guys will generally let you know by their play and by the way they go about it when they're ready.
15: Brad Thompson with us here throughout the course of the season. Brad enjoyed the conversations every Thursday, and Brad says he's just going to drop by every once in a while.
17: Okay, that'd
15: be
17: pleasant.
19: Or if you want, we'll call you mid-golf just over the next couple of months, just to kind of buzz in and you can just talk to us.
16: I think that'd be great. Those are some of my best shots, sure, is while I have the phone laying right next to the ball. And you guys get to do it with me.
15: Yeah, that's the clutch.
19: Here, Ricky Horton, take my phone for a minute. Okay, I'll be back, guys.
16: Yep. Ricky's always a great interview. Good relief pitcher.
15: Yeah, Brad, appreciate the time, man. Thank you so much for everything throughout the course of the season. And we'll look forward to talking it over with you while you are playing golf here in the next month or two.
16: Sounds good, gentlemen. Thanks for having me all season. You guys are the best.
15: Thanks, Brad. That's Brad Thompson with us here on the Callier and Thompson phone lines on The Morning After. 101 ESPN and the TMASTL YouTube channel. 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
15: 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Senator Eric Schmidt with us coming up here on the Polos Plus dossier at 9:45 on the latest on the Protect College Sports Act. 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

0: We got a few messages here that are directed specifically to members of the dais. And that's nice, I guess. I guess we'll take your requests or questions individually or as a group. It's fine either way. 314-399-9646. Doug, this one comes to you from Buzz Armstrong.
1: Okay.
0: Doug, I am once again requesting your services for bowling league tonight at Quonset Lanes. My wife will be there. That's from Buzz Armstrong.
1: Buzz Armstrong. They want me to show up and bowl?
2: Doug, you need to keep your hands to yourself.
1: Oh, okay.
3: And Buzz Armstrong was when we did our famous quiz with the giveaway.
0: That's correct.
3: About a month ago. People are still buzzing about that quiz.
0: This is from the last MySpace user. Hey, Jackson, I don't mean this to sound perverted or anything, but is there any way you can call me a good boy? That's from the last MySpace user.
4: Yeah, good boy.
0: See?
1: And that makes him feel better?
4: I don't know. It could be a sub-dom thing.
1: Oh.
0: Yeah, I could see that. I don't kink shame it.
4: Or just, you know, like a word of affirmation. You are a good boy.
1: That's the way you talk to a dog.
4: That's how I talk to people after I knocked down a 15-foot jumper in their eye.
0: Play the Subtronics version. That's from the 720.
1: Don't tell us what to play.
0: Here we go again. Nobody gives an S about these messages you get. Martin, this is it's time for a text audit.
1: Oh, God.
0: Your show would be so much better without telling everyone about these stupid text messages you got. That's from the 314.
1: Well, we do get some stupid ones.
5: What? If you're not in St. Louis, congratulations.
1: Mm. Joe just keeps rubbing it in our face.
0: If only there was a hockey season, the college football season, and the NFL season, and maybe a baseball team with little red birds on it we could talk about. Okay. Instead, you ask all the biggest perverts in St. Louis to email you so you can compare and award the creepiest.
3: That's correct.
0: Yeah. I mean, hey, that is an astute and accurate diagnosis.
6: But no, these guys suck, begging for food already.
3: By the way, wasn't Pondoff bringing in some burgers at some point? Some
0: and charred octopus, Martin, now that you bring that up.
3: God. Not that I'm begging for food.
0: But, tongue me down, man.
1: Oh, where's our burgers?
0: Wrap it up with Brad Thompson. Did you see the attendance yesterday? I bet there were 237 people there. St. Louis doesn't care about the Cardinals anymore. It's from Harrison's brother, Master.
3: Okay, we don't care about...
7: Mommy, go look in the toilet.
1: Hey!
3: We don't care about hockey. We don't care about soccer. When we talk too much Mizzou, people say I don't care about Mizzou. Just...
8: Hello, St. Louis!
3: Okay, we don't care about wrestling.
0: Well, Martin, what was yesterday's attendance at the Cardinal game? Couldn't have been more than 2,000. It's from Harrison's brother, Master.
1: Yeah, it was low. It was bad.
3: Yeah.
9: Shut up.
1: Oh.
3: Is that Mike Lee?
1: Mm.
3: Did he say shut up?
9: Frank Cusimano.
3: He made Frank Cusimano one word. I liked it. Frank
0: Guys, is...
3: did he do Hey Hey Hey Fat Albert on this
0: one? Absolutely, with Jay Randolph.
3: That's when it's stapled.
0: That was directed at Jennings. That's what he would call
9: Fat Albert.
0: That's what he would call Jennings. Is there irony in sending in a text to complain about texts? That's from Uncle Wally's Plastic

0: Here.
1: Yeah, it's pretty meta.
2: I want to hear from Joey Vitale.
0: It's a Matchbox 20.
3: We'll call him then.
1: I think we'll have him on next Friday.
0: That fellow who sent that text in sucks. Sucks at everything he does. That's from Ironhead.
1: Okay.
4: Well, this is a worthless conversation.
3: It's kind of is that Joe?
1: I don't know who it is.
0: Oh. Hey, Harrison's brother Master, you can't expect a high attendance on a Wednesday 12:15 start. Come on. That's from Big Steve.
5: Yeah, the kids are back at school.
1: Would it have been irresponsible to remove your children from school yesterday to watch
5: to
1: that game?
5: To go to that game?
1: Yeah.
0: Hey, douches who are texting in about attendance. Oh. It was 100 degrees yesterday in September. You can lick my nipple.
3: Oh, gosh.
0: Some Ironhead. Dang. Talk sports! That's from Corncob Bob. And that had 8 exclamation points in all caps.
3: It seems like we've managed to anger everyone in town.
6: I'm not necessarily a big St. Louis fan, like Cardinals fan.
3: Oh.
5: Thanks, Chuck. I know. All NASCAR all the time.
0: Yeah. Talk about Madison Ivy! That's from We Too Low.
7: I'll be happy to do that.
8: What is that count? White stuff?
5: I was thinking of the cat because this U.S. Open Cup trophy doggies are going
0: How
5: for.
0: How would this tie into the cat?
5: Because it's named after Lamar Hunt. Uh-huh. And we were before I even knew Jim Hayes, we were both at Arrowhead. I think when Vermeil got the job, and Jim was based in Kansas City. That was his first Midwest Fox Midwest job. And he was chasing Lamar Hunt to his car, and I would always tell that story. He goes, I didn't chase the man because he wanted a soundbite, and Lamar Hunt was a little bit of an older gentleman at the time. Mm-hmm. And I'm telling you, if I had the video, because they used to show Jim running into the clubhouse, like, I'm going to get answers tonight. He chased Lamar Hunt to his car. That's the only time I've been around the great Lamar Hunt, Doug.
8: Who, this is America. Yeah, what, are you going to judge me?
5: Named after the U.S. Open.
0: Beer Katz yesterday proudly proclaimed that he was going to the ball game and it was going to be an infidelity special. Here is his report, Doug. Report. Swamp ass was a real problem yesterday at the game. Wow. That was miserable. The odors at patios were palpable. That's from Beer Katz.
3: Gosh.
0: I don't know if that led to any infidelity or not. I know many family lawyers count on those businessmen specials for referrals. So, tough spot there about Beer Katz with the odors being palpable.
3: We don't need an eye full of bat wing. Well, patios is air conditioning. I can't imagine that would have been too miserable in there.
0: But you just generate some perspiration doing the Cupid Shuffle.
3: Okay.
9: Congratulations.
5: Did you hear Ollie's advice to Riley O'Brien? It said, embrace the fact that people think you suck. That's his advice. Yeah.
3: How does that help?
5: Well, it'll get you a little ticked off, maybe. But that's his 9th loss. What have we got? 8 lone saves. That's a lot of games.
3: Mm. Yeah. His ERA in the last 30 days is about 10.
0: Mm.
3: And they just keep putting him out there.
0: How about this, Martin? I don't know if this was a sound, but this was sent to me by Tony Vitello's good friend. And friend of the program, occasional co-host, Michael Wellington. He's out at Pebble Beach caddying for Bo Van Pelt this weekend, Doug.
3: Okay.
0: This is what he had to say about the Cardinals following the series. I think part of it speaks to what the Cardinals got going on. It's interesting. You come back to this ballpark, and it's like the Giants, Giants fans back in the old days. It was always full, and that's faded a little bit for whatever reason. If there's ever a time for Cardinal fans to plant the flag and make it like it used to be, it is now because they got good leadership over there. They got the right guy managing the team. He's not only smart, but he's a great dude. But these young guys are a headache. And, you know, Burleson seems like he's been in the league like he's a 40-year-old because he's so damn smart at the plate. But you can go on down the list. It's a pretty exciting young team they have. So they tested our guys, and somehow we played well against them this year. That's Tony Vitello on the Cardinals, who he went 5-1 against this year, right?
3: Yeah. Yeah, the Giants really kind of slapped him around here the last couple of weeks.
5: But he's bullish on the squad, Doug, is what I'm hearing.
3: Yeah. I hope. You don't want to string too many of these horrible seasons back to back to back. Or, you know, kids growing up today, they're not that excited in the Cardinals because what have they got to be excited about for, 4 years now? You don't want to raise a whole generation of people uninterested in the Cardinals.
5: I wish it wasn't a lockout, impending lockout, because I would be curious to see how they would approach the offseason if that wasn't just hanging out.
0: Couldn't agree with you more, Martin.
5: Like, do they feel they're a little further ahead than where they were going to be? Because 27 was probably going to be a continuation of the rebuild or whatever. But if you look at it now, all right, well, this Bernal looks like he could play every day. Maybe Baez is an everyday guy. Then do you augment this offseason? But with the lockout thing, it just kind of puts everything on hold.
0: Yes, I agree with you on that. So that part, I mean, a lockout sucks anytime, in particular at this time. At the same time, perhaps it won't be as bad as I fear that it will be. And I was asked about this, Jackson, and I did QFTA yesterday, which is in the TMA podcast feed for those of you who subscribe to our podcast feed. And I was asked by, I think it was the Hunchback of Von Castle, if I'm not mistaken, how come it's not getting more attention that this could be the last home game at Busch Stadium this Sunday until 2028? And my response to that was, I don't think many people think that is the case. So therefore, it would be a premise that would catch people off guard. I don't think many people think that's the case. I think it's a possibility. I do think it's a possibility. But I don't think that that is being talked about with regard to this work stoppage in casual conversation amongst baseball fans. I think that most people are either not paying attention to it or don't think it will last that long. My premise is the following, to attempt to simplify it. I don't think the owners are going to let this thing restart until they have a salary cap, and I don't think the players, this generation, wants to be the one that has to tell the previous generations that they were the one that acquiesced on a salary cap. So you have two immovable objects. My belief is that the players will be the ones to take the knee. That's what I think, and that's because I think the owners are going to go, okay, we'll just wait you out. We've got the billions. That's what we're going to do. And that is why I fear it could be a long work stoppage. However, I want to make this crystal clear. I hope in a big way that I am wrong on that.
5: And the reason it's not being talked about, you could go up to every player and say, hey, do you think this could be the last time? They'd be like, I hadn't really thought about it. That's a ways off. We'll see how this works out. Like, nobody would have a decent answer on
3: it. No.
5: Maybe John Euler could sign off on Sunday. All right, folks, we'll see you back here whenever.
0: Guys, the bartender at Patio's was very aware there might not be a season next year and seemed very worried about how downtown would survive that. That's from the 314.
3: Oh, yeah, boy. So we need another death blow to downtown. That would just destroy it.
1: Well, if we started a live show every night,
3: that would help.
0: That's not a bad idea.
3: Or the live puppet amphitheater. Right.
1: It could be a variety show. Bring back the fan show. Uh-huh. Get Rich Gould to do it live.
0: Late night score, obviously.
1: Yeah. Iggy can interview D or E list celebrities live on the phone.
5: D or E.
1: Yeah. Mm. I would say, but I think he would say the same thing. Yeah.
0: The owner should wait him out. That's from Pele Blanco.
3: Hell, they may.
1: Boot looking text.
3: At some point, a lot of the players will say, well, we are making millions a year. What are we doing not playing?
1: They make billions. At some point. Though.
3: What's that?
1: They make billions.
3: When they sell the club, yeah, well. It kind of works that way in every business where the owners make more money than the workers.
1: No doubt.
0: Lockouts aren't the worst thing. I was locked out of Tropicana Bowling Alley for 2 years for my Thursday night league. Welcome back with open arms and made me miss cigarettes and beer like I never thought I would. Doug, that's Percy Blumpkin giving you some perspective.
3: That's still open, isn't
1: it?
3: Tropicana?
1: Yeah. Would that be Clayton or Brentwood?
0: It's a great question.
3: Oh, it's right there on the border. My question. God, it's right there at the border.
5: I think it's Clayton. And then the Galleria is Richmond Heights.
1: Is it?
5: Tricky.
1: Technically?
5: I believe yes.
1: Wow.
0: Talk about Ryan Reeves, dopes!
3: Oh.
0: That's some big paws.
3: He's hanging it up.
5: He retired. God, he had a longer run than I would have ever guessed. Good for him. Back when they used to have the tough guys, Doug.
3: You see where Connor Hellebuck refused to show up for the Jets training camp. They suspended him. He wants out.
5: Hey, if Winnipeg takes a step back, Doug, that's good. That's always good.
3: Yeah.
0: Let's go, Blues. We'll forget about the lockout when there's a parade down Market in June 27. That's from Brett Hull's mullet. How about that, Doug? Mm. That's a training camp opening day text if I've ever seen
3: okay.
0: one.
3: Okay. I just can't imagine what would be left of downtown if the Cardinals don't play. What could possibly survive down there in terms of restaurants, bars?
5: And you think we should take the show down there every day?
1: Yeah. Do a live broadcast every day. An altruistic effort to save downtown.
3: Okay. Worth a shot. We'll do our part.
1: I'm just thinking out loud, you know? Yeah, no bad ideas in the brainstorm.
3: No.
0: Papers just made the all-time commie statement, quote, but the owners make billions. No S, idiot. They are also the ones who take all the risk. You disappoint me more each and every day. That's from the Warson Woods Wacko.
3: Couldn't have felt very good, right?
1: Their there. Assets would be valueless if they didn't have the players.
3: Well, they just right. get other players.
1: Okay. Replacement refs kind of vibe.
3: You know, there'll be another generation of players here soon enough.
1: Yeah, and they'll need them too.
3: Yeah. And that next generation of players will say, I guess these are the rules now. Okay, we want to play. Let's do it.
1: That's cool. I don't know. What am I supposed to say? So the owner's going to wait a decade?
3: Yes, I am a communist.
1: No, I'm not. God forbid that.
5: We've kind of gotten away from Papers Dicasio and
1: all the other clever names of just putting my first name in front of
5: Jackson Rodham.
1: Liberal. Clinton. Politicians that high level work
3: and Rodham Sanders.
5: Well, I'm just saying, I didn't say it was good or bad. I'm just
1: sure. No, we
5: just
1: have gotten away
5: pointing
1: from
5: out
1: it.
5: That we've gotten away from that.
1: Right,
5: kind of miss it.
0: Yeah. Fans better show up to the dome for the Battle Hawks games next year because there won't be baseball. That's some Spartan 4-4.
3: Yeah, that would just really be a killer for St. Louis.
5: We still got some UFL teams to be replaced. I don't think that's been
7: enough. That'll be fun.
5: They got rid of a couple, and they said, we'll find some new ones, Doug.
3: Have they found anything yet?
5: Well, I don't follow as closely as I'd like to, but I feel like there's still a couple openings.
0: Mm-hmm. Risk, Wacko? It's all loans.
7: That's from the salty bald dad from Caseyville.
3: Which would be risk. I don't know that that's the case.
7: I think that's risk. How does it look on the balance sheet? If you have a loan, do you just not count it? Don't count
3: risk,
7: it.
3: Risk, it's all loans. So he thinks all the owners have just borrowed all their money.
0: Yeah, like a HELOC.
3: I'm sure they borrow some when they buy the team. But they're still on the hook to pay the loan back.
5: That Mark Walter out there in L.A. seems to be doing, moving things around. There's a really weird story about the rights deal that they propped up a lot of their revenue is based on this huge TV rights deal, but it was a subsidiary that he put together, and it may have been an inflated price. There's a whole lot. That's going to unravel at some point, Doug, and it goes back to the Dodgers having all this money, which it's going to always be a wealthy franchise. But some of their money, there's some funny math that appears to be going on.
3: Maybe they don't have quite as much as we think.
5: But then it allowed Walter to buy the Lakers, and he flipped that for a huge profit. So maybe it's all a little bit shaky, I would say.
3: Well, there's somebody not too smart when you're giving Kyle Tucker $60 million a year.
0: Tim, can we do a Capitalism 101 segment led by Licks and myself? These people overextended make me want to smash somebody's face. That's worse than what's back.
1: He rational response.
5: Wants to work with Licks.
0: What a sounds like it.
5: What a crossing
0: reaching
5: the
0: across
5: aisle.
0: The aisle. What a
5: wow.
0: moment.
1: Right. This is nice.
0: We will reach across the aisle and talk it over with the Senator, Eric Schmidt. He is going to join us talking about the Protect College Sports Act. Significant movement on that here in the last 24, 48 hours. He is going to join us coming up at 9:45. If you're frustrated by the nonsense, this is something that would be significant with regard to college sports. We'll get an update from the senator coming up here next on the Polos Plus dossier. That is coming your way at 9:45. The Design Air Heating and Cooling email of the day coming up at 10 o'clock. Chairman, how are the emails today?
10: I haven't gotten a whole lot. It's wide open.
0: Doug, the door is open. Send them in the morning after at InsideSTL.com. We'll have the drafts of the week tomorrow, although Papers and I won't be here. Are you doing the drafts before you go?
1: Yeah.
0: Look at this guy.
1: It's already done.
0: Look at this guy. 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
0: It's the morning after 101 ESPN and the TMA STL YouTube channel. Tim McKernan, Doug Vaughn, Martin Kilcoin with you on the program. Jackson Bennett Burkett is on the ones and twos from ESPN, a bill that proposes to fix some of the biggest problems in college sports. Spiraling spending, constant lawsuits, and a transfer portal run amok cleared a major hurdle when the Senate voted 74-24 to halt debate and move the measure one step closer to a final up or down vote. And one of the co-sponsors of said legislation, a regular here on TMA, is Missouri U.S. Senator Eric Schmidt, who joins us right now on the Callier and Thompson phone line. Senator, good morning.
21: Good morning, guys. How are you?
0: We are wonderful. Thank you so much for taking time out of your morning to join us and talk about this. After experiencing some resistance a month or two ago, it looks like you are making progress with that 74-vote advance a couple days ago. What is the latest?
21: Yeah, and the number actually would have been 76. There were two other co-sponsors that were not here. They were out of town. And so that number was even a little bit higher. I think that's a really positive sign. I know that this has been on the show a few times talking about the progress, and there's been some ups and downs and a lot of skeptics and all that along the way. But I think that the case that I was making to colleagues on the floor and sort of in offices and on phone calls is that, you know, we're going to get one shot at this. And the stakes are high enough. You see just the craziness. I actually think some of the goings on at LSU and with Lane Kiffin over the course of the last few weeks probably helped raise the profile of just how crazy this is that you could have a 28-year-old professional come back and play college football against a 17-year-old. Just sort of highlights the fact that there aren't any rules that can be enforced right now. So what the bill does is it creates a limited antitrust exemption for the NCAA to enforce a few rules, right? 5-year eligibility window, one-time transfer. It ensures the health insurance for student athletes, making sure that they can't lose their scholarship if they get injured. There's a lot of protections in there for student athletes. And then, you've got the opportunity to pool media rights down the road if the conferences choose to do that. There's a lot of moving parts to all this, but I think that it's very bipartisan. We wanted it that way. People understand the stakes, and we're making progress. So we have another vote, guys, in about an hour to continue to move it forward. And then this will be center stage next week where we hope to finish it. And so I think the 74, 76 votes is a strong indication of a lot of support out there, which is good.
5: And then after that, what happens?
21: So assuming, I don't like to count chickens before they hatch, but assuming we keep this momentum going and we get a final vote next week, it would go to the House of Representatives then. And then they'd have an opportunity to. Now, there's a question of whether or not they will do it. They will come back for it before the midterms, or that's kind of the next issue, is the timing by which they would take it up. The president, I talked to him right after the vote. He's excited about it. He actually cares about this. There's some things up there that have varying levels of interest from the president. He's very interested in this one. I think that'll help us with the House. But I think if we get this thing out of here with broad bipartisan support, it just it makes this thing more likely to be brought up and passed in the House sooner rather than later.
3: And yet there are still some people voting against it. What's the argument against it?
21: Well, really, what you're really left with now by way of opposition, honestly, some of the agents, they don't like it because one of the things the bill does is it provides real structure for agents. I mean, they have to be registered. They have a maximum percentage that they can, you know, get from these contracts. Some of these agents are getting 30-40% on these deals. And actually heard a story over the weekend of an agent taking all future earnings, whether or not that player played in the NFL or worked for Edward Jones.
0: Oh, my God.
21: So it's just kind of crazy. So there's just no rules, guys. There's just, that's the reality in the Wild West right now is I don't have a problem with players being compensated. This establishes a pool of nearly $50 million per school across all athletics. It preserves the right to get NIL deals for legitimate business purposes, but it provides the stability of knowing what the rules are. Part of the issue now is people are pushing the envelope. You get an injunction one day, it's lifted the next day. It's very chaotic. And so the Congress establishing a federal law with some guardrails protects against those lawsuits and just the constant movement.
5: I think the criticism is that maybe the players themselves are not getting enough input on the bill and that it protects the universities or the coaches that make all the money. How much player input has there been, and how do you gauge player support for this?
21: Yeah, the players have been at the table. They're part of the task force that was set up at the testimony. I've had conversations about how this impacts people. And right now, there just aren't a lot of protections. And what this does, I would just say a few things. One is, like I said, it guarantees health insurance coverage while they're in school and after. It requires universities, even if there is an injury, they can't lose their scholarship. It preserves the right to be compensated for separate NIL deals. If Austin Simmons gets a Nike deal on his own, he's able to do that. It also kind of puts in place where the market is right now as far as what people are actually spending. Because right now there's an alleged cap of $21.5 million. I mean, there's been reporting out this week that some football rosters are at $50 million. So how's that happening? They're sort of going around that cap space. So we have a $21.5 million pool that is currently under the House settlement that is put in federal statute, along with a $22.5 million retention pool. So those dollars can be used to retain players. I think that combined with the one-time transfer adds a lot of stability. And then a $5 million number for women's sports that doesn't count against your cap. So you think of, you know, we were cognizant of not trying to pull like a lot of money out of the system, but actually providing a framework. So the players, the student athletes are going to have, you know, all those opportunities. But we're also seeing with the constant transferring of, you know, if somebody's moving three, sometimes four times, graduation rates are plummeting. And so you want to kind of take that into account, too. There's an aspect with compensation, but there's still, you know, students at a university. So I just think it balances a lot of the interest out there. It's not a perfect bill. I've joked I have not voted for many perfect bills. I have filed perfect bills.
0: But I
21: would say that for most people who are being objective here, it gets at, you know, 85% of all of the important things. And I think it's important for us to move forward because there's nobody else coming. There's no cavalry coming here. Like, this is only going to get worse and more chaotic the longer this thing kind of festers.
3: And in the big picture, if a school were to violate one of these new rules, the NCAA would have the teeth to punish them. Is that the kind of the overall theme of it?
21: Yeah, that's right. And look, the NCAA is not some sympathetic figure historically. There's no doubt about that. But there has to be some entity that like can say you've gone over the cap, or no, you can't transfer more than one time for free, or you can't have a sixth year of eligibility. Like, there's nothing out there right now that prevents it, which is why you see all of this litigation. I mean, the lawyers, you know, don't love it because they're making a lot of money on these lawsuits too. But we really tried to balance all of the interests here. And also, I do think it's important that the student athletes are protected, and they are here. And I feel very confident in that.
3: Is there a chance this could be in place by next year, next start of next school year?
21: Yeah. Yeah, the hope is that we wrap it up this fall. The president signs it, and then it would be in effect at the end of each season, right? So when you hopefully get it done before the college football season ends, that way you kind of have predictability going into that next off season and into the season. Same with baseball, basketball. It would go into effect, and I think that'll be very important because, you know, it's if you talk to Eli Drinkwitz or Laird Veach or Moon Choi at Mizzou, they're making decisions about how they spend that money in the cap, right? And so, again, I think this provides a lot of certainty for where they want to allocate those dollars. The truth is about 75% of those dollars typically go to football, which football generates the revenue. The SEC schools get about $70 million from the TV deal. That number is going to only grow as they approach the next TV deal in 2031. So this provides stability, some planning. Players will still be represented, be compensated, but we get some rules. And for fans, I think this is really important too. I mean, I just think fans are, when you talk to like real people out there, I'll be at the Mizzou game, by the way, honoring the 1960 national champions on Saturday night.
5: Oh, Doug covered that team. That's perfect.
3: Yeah.
21: Yeah. So that'll be fun. But yeah, no, I just think it's been, look, we're not done yet, but that vote the other day was big and we got another one today.
0: Another one coming up here in approximately an hour. Senator Eric Schmidt calling us as this continues to move forward. It is the Protect College Sports Act. 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Senator Schmidt, we know you are very busy with this legislation. We appreciate you taking time out of your morning to join us here on the program and updating the audience. Thanks so much, as always.
21: Thanks, guys. Talk to you soon.
0: Take it easy. That's Senator Eric Schmidt with us here on TMA. The vote coming here, another vote coming here in approximately an hour. We also have a vote, too. It's for the Design Air Heating and Cooling email today.
3: Oh, we sure do.
5: Way more.
0: I don't want to say which one's more important, okay. But that is something that I know that we have to sit down and decide on here.
3: And ours will keep schools in line, I think, a little bit more.
0: Kind of think that, but I don't want to.
5: Hopefully the emailers reach across the aisle.
0: I would like to think so. Chairman Kurt, we're about to go into this segment. Have they improved since you announced that things were not impressive yet again
4: There was a little bit of a push.
0: Oh, is that right?
4: Yeah, some people sent them in. I think we've got 9 in the folder right now.
0: All right. And they're the filtered folder. And so that means they made it through the FCC and your standards and practices that you follow.
4: Yeah, there will be no FCC violations.
5: On your watch?
0: Not on my watch. No. All right. God bless. That's coming up next. It's the Design Air Heating and Cooling email today. TMA 101 ESPN.
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4: Doug, I bet you like this one.
5: Oh, sure.

0: today, run. It has to have the title, the term run in the title or in the band's name.
1: Yeah, this is Run Around Sue.
0: Originally titled Sue the Hua, but
1: really?
0: They changed it.
1: Wow.
0: They changed it.
1: Phil Leotardo got his fingers all up in there. This plays in one of the many montages of my favorite kids' baseball movie, Little Big League.
0: Oh, you like Little Big League?
2: Yeah, this is a montage.
0: Is that Henry Rowengartner?
1: No, this is Billy Haywood.
0: Billy Haywood.
1: Manager of the Minnesota Twins.
0: Uh-huh. And that's better than Henry
1: Rookie of the Year. It's better than Rookie of the Year. It's better, way better than Angels in the Outfield. Sandlot.
0: Not a Tony Danza.
1: I forgot about Sandlot. Now I might have to rethink my take. Sandlot's a pretty perfect movie.
0: Benny the Jet.
1: So good. Not one wasted frame.
0: Wow.
2: Well, I don't know.
1: Oh, Sandlot is hit after hit. When you think, like, oh, this movie, after Wendy Peppercorn and Squints, you're like, oh, how could this movie get better? Right into the fireworks scene.
2: Oh, yeah.
0: How about
2: Ray
0: that?
2: Charles.
1: Oh, it's incredible.
0: Jimmy Earl Jones, they call him.
2: No one says Jimmy.
0: It's time for the Design Air Heating and Cooling email of the day.
1: Hey.
0: Chitty Chitty Bang Bang was my man who a name back in college.
1: Boy, Phil Leotardo again.
0: I didn't come from old money like our dear Jackie. So books, tuition, Natty Light, and beef jerky was paid for through the hard, hard work of pleasing the ladies at bachelorette parties. A yeoman's night typically yielded $400 to $700. If I was feeling feisty, I'd agree to some after-party one-on-one gigs, whispering sweet nothings and putting some miles on these hips. There's nothing in this world quite like leaving a cute co-ed smiling and flustered in a bathroom stall at Harpo's or Fieldhouse. Those were the days, boys. I retired mid-20s with an unusable psychology degree and a lower back problem. Would I trade those days of sloppy hard work for a sturdy back and a marketing degree? Not likely. Cheers, that's from Bro Fallon, to the window, to the walls.
3: Bro Fallon.
0: I could take the easy route and write an email about ATMA yesterday where Igosaurus Rex broke down his old Blue Chew live reads. I could write about when he said the ad campaign abruptly ended after a few weeks because it was, quote, too successful. I could also write that he said he received a complimentary email from Blue Chew Corporate thanking him for his efforts, but he failed to realize the email came from a customer support intern in Mumbai who had no idea what Blue Chew was. I will not write that email today. Today's email is about two hosts spending the weekend together. On one side, you've got a flawless 50-year-old specimen that gifts us pics so we can feed our families. And on the other side, a boy who gave us Oklahoma minus 5.5 and splits a twin bed with 7 other guys. And now they're going on vacation together, like a sugar daddy taking his pool boy on a cruise and telling the crew he's his emotional support nephew. Stay hot, boys. That's from Steven time. You can literally hear the sadness in Iggy's voice every time he has to mention KG's involvement in the Poffo Network.
3: Steven time.
0: Hey there, fellas. Kind of a boring email, but wanted to share my experience from the Doggies game last night. Don't laugh, but my stepdad and I decided to take a trip to Colorado to watch our little Tina Turner boys in action. Is that what they call them, the little Tina Turner boys?
2: I think
0: boys?
2: They do now, yeah.
0: He's banned from Energizer Park because of a lizard incident. The Colorado Stadium was nice, and the food was great, but man, was it pricey. Thanks, Kroenke, huh? And our boys got a 3-0 win. It really is fun having a competitive soccer team. As we were walking into the stadium, we noticed a slime trail on the ground leading to a dimly lit set of doors. I almost slipped in it. My stepdad, who's kind of a super sleuth, decided we should follow the trail of milky-colored translucent goo. As we got closer to the rusty doors where the snail trail disappeared, we got the overwhelming smell of something very, very familiar. Sniff, sniff. Is that tuna, Randy asked? My face went white. My stomach churned. My soft cow ran away. There's only one man who eats tuna every day, bathes in tuna swill, has tuna fish-scented body spray, and who loves tuna so much that he would build himself a man-sized, anatomically correct tuna mech suit with working gills. So he can destroy the Lamar Hunt U.S. Open Cup. Call me Tuna Turner, bitch. Do, do, do, do.
3: What are we talking about here?
0: To be continued, that comes from Daniel Steele.
3: Daniel Steele.
1: Is there any more of that?
0: Jackson, you and I will be vacationing together tomorrow, so that'll be
1: we'll tune in.
0: Doug's job reading that tomorrow.
3: Oh, great.
4: I'll text you guys and let you know how it goes.
3: Okay, thank you.
0: Let me start off with a quick compliment to the millions of listeners who used to have trouble getting hard, but now have ordered Blue Chew, like I told you. For the rest of you, don't give in to your obviously declining abilities. Your wife's probably telling her friends about your performance struggles, and you don't need that, you know? I'm not going to lie. I don't need it, but everyone can tell that you do. Don't you want to be able to have a raging one when you return a coffee cup to a neighbor? Mm. Don't you want to be ready if Susan Ansbach wants to have phone sex?
3: That's what he claimed.
0: The best part of your day is listening to the Poffo show that employs me. God, where do they get these guests? Martin, you're on it next, right?
5: I am. We have a TBD, Poffo.
0: He's going to be all over Chairman for that.
5: Well, no, I was hoping to get there tomorrow. I can't be there tomorrow, but I want to do Kurt's college segment. Talk some ball. But that's part of the Poffo network. Maybe they'll take me through the car wash over there, too.
0: That is not a reflection on Zoe. She is a doll. Anyway, listen to that show. It is great, and I am not tracking views. Also order Blue Chew. It don't give you a eliteness like me, but maybe you can get back to having a boner so powerful that you can pull a small car. You don't need to be a loser. So there, a compliment to start the day. That is how you do it, fellas. That's probably worth $1 million right there. It's from Shooter McGavin, the vice president of Meek Techs. If yo don't mind me texting you and it is not a bother, you don't need to respond if you don't have time.
3: Huh. Shooter McGavin.
0: Dear Dossier, I actually decided to actually leave my hovel this weekend and take in a Cardinal game to immerse myself with Cottlevilles and the Festuses devouring helmet nachos in the bleachers. My afternoon took a turn when a stadium employee informed me that my pouch was apparently contraband. Yes, somehow a small pouch containing reading glasses, 3 meat sticks, cigarettes, my star license, 4 Blue Chew pills, and pictures of Learn and Parole was somehow a security threat. I pointed out that if policies apply to everyone equally, what exactly are we doing with common sense? The situation further deteriorated when I was instructed to walk through a metal detector. At this point, I had to ask a difficult question. If you can't take one look at me and immediately determine I'm not the type of person who creates problems, what exactly is security accomplishing? So I left and drove home to my pet Sparrow. Security was so focused on the pouch, they never noticed the loss of a local treasure. That's from the TMA Troubadour.
3: TMA Troubadour.
0: The best way to describe Tim today? Jolting. Just unexpected excellence. And in van. There was this kid I met at the wiffle ball tournament. He was younger than me. Sort of looked up to me because of my Neil and Suck email of the day run in 2018. We did the Cuck for the Cup run together. Things were good. We made the most of it. We ran through the Grove to the arena. Made some money for charity. As much as anyone, I loved him and trusted him. And later on, he had an idea for legendary emails. That kid's name was Cucky the Dwarf, and the comical genius he invented was Tuna Fish Vaughn. This is a great man, a man of vision and guts, and there isn't even a plaque or a signpost or a statue of him at the Hubbard Studio. Someone filtered both of our emails yesterday. No one knows who gave the order. When I heard it, I wasn't angry. I knew Cucky. Probably remodeling a bathroom and emailed in late, and my email was saying stupid things, violating 10 to 12 FCC regulations. So when we got filtered, I let it go. And I said to myself, this is the monkey business we've chosen. I didn't ask who gave the order, because it had nothing to do with winning my fiancé a garage door opener for the display house I sold her. I'm going in to take a nap. When I wake, if my email goes through, I'll know life is fair. If it isn't, I'll know it apostrophe not.
1: Oh, gosh. It not.
0: That's from Lance Mountain, professional snow skier, semi-amateur boy slut.
3: Lance Mountain. Boy slut.
0: Morning, giblets. If today's show isn't any indication, I can't wait for tomorrow when it's the variety show featuring the most condescending man in the world using a litany of voices to blast all former and current employees slash employers while still being the most professional person on the dais, and a hunky geriatric who will inhale 4 goodie bags of meat sticks and protein while at the same time shaming the fats that they don't eat dehydrated chicken and boiled broccoli for every meal. Jackson is off for yet another boys trip that will put him on par with Culture Club and Menudo as the daintiest gathering of men ever. Shoot low, boy. Tim, I'll take it easy on you since it's your birthday month. So be safe and don't get those tiny pincers stuck anywhere they shouldn't be. At least we'll have the chairman tomorrow trying to keep the train from going off the rails in the first segment. Godspeed. That's from the Heiser House Hooligan.
3: Heiser House Hooligan.
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0: Good morning, fellas. Heard the batch today was a little bare and thought I'd throw in a quick appreciation letter. Martin, you're doing a great job, and I think everyone in the STL knows your name, but can you please take it easy on my boy Papers? He's not as big time as you, so just go easy on a guy. Doug, you run the suspension books like someone running Guantanamo Bay. Also, you have a great head of hair. Tim, you beautiful man. You should be proud of what you have created here. A show that not only brings sports fans together, but friends as well. Jackson, your hair looks great, and you keep doing you, my friend. Don't let these geezers get to you when you're just trying to do your job. And remember, you are the goat of the program. We appreciate you boys and the show you give us every day. That's from the Simple Dog Man.
3: Simple Dog Man.
0: And finally, Marn, if you're Team Iggy in the KG Iggy War, you're betting on the wrong broken-down, ashen, sweet potato horse. Kurt is the voice of a younger generation, not a washed-up AM radio producer who couldn't book guests that would talk about Let's take this to its logical conclusion, where Ken Orange knights himself into the position that this is all a bit and he would do anything for Hubbard if it makes money, or if he can wake up every day and just make one person smile. Someone get Hubbard on the horn to get some damn raps in the vending machine for Learn. Come on already, this is nonsense. Remember, hands down, the most beautiful breasts I've ever seen, and then a poffo. Oh. That's from Matt Rocchio's hostage negotiator. And Doug, that's what we have.
3: Matt Rocchio.
0: For the Design Air Heating and Cooling email today, we will vote, and we'll announce the winner coming up at 10:55. 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It's presented by Brian and Krupa on 101 ESPN.
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0: Doug, it's more Run DMC, but this is featuring Aerosmith.
15: Okay.
0: Raising Hell album.
15: Second track
0: from Raising Hell. Team 101 ESPN, Design Air Heating and Cooling, 10 o'clock hour. Tim McKernan, Doug Vaughn, Jackie Papers with you. And Doug, if you look on your right, that's Jason Gosrow of Schaefer Door, who's giving away a brand new garage door to the winner of Design Air Heating and Cooling Email of the Month. That's Jason Gosrow, I'm telling you, you're just giving them away.
15: Mm. Well, hello, gentlemen. Thanks for having me.
0: It's great to see you. Thanks for coming in, Jason.
15: Yeah.
0: And you were at Doug's house yesterday, and he just keeps breaking his garage door, so you come out there.
15: Well, it's not so much that he's breaking it. It's that it's older than dirt.
0: Oh, darn.
15: And it's kind of the, we're nursing theme. It along as much as we can.
3: 30 years, is that about the lifespan of a garage door?
15: Yeah, we start saying at about 20 years. You might want to think about replacing it if it keeps breaking on you. So we're... we'll give it the old college try and see what we can do for
3: you. It's about time. About time.
0: I'm telling you, that garage door you installed at my house last month, Doug, it purrs like a kitten.
3: Does it really?
15: Yes.
0: Huh. You can barely hear the thing. It's unbelievable.
15: Yeah, that's a LiftMaster garage door opener. Very solid, versatile, as you guys talk about. Yeah. They have gotten a lot quieter over the years. The last few years, they've made a lot of advances in the technology. So they're little computers now.
3: Is that what it is?
0: Is that right, really?
15: Yeah, it's a lot of computerized components and direct drive motors. It's all changed and different. It makes them a lot quieter, which is nice.
3: They break down less, too, probably?
15: Yeah. The technological glitches come here and there. Yeah. You're just trading problems. Now we got to hook up our phones to them and update the software and do weird things that we didn't used to have to do. But, they're great.
0: They really are. This new garage door that Jason installed over at our house a couple months ago, truly a phenomenon. All right, you're giving away this Schaefer Door Company garage door for the winner of the Design Air Heating and Cooling Email of the Month. You did this in February.

0: up to $5,000 credit. So if you want some super fancy doors, we can do that for you. Openers are included as well, just like we put on Tim's house. By the way, I was honored to put that garage door opener.
1: That's the right way to handle that.
0: It was really
1: How many people get to put a garage door on a carport? Think about that.
2: That's right.
3: Yeah.
0: It was a unique situation.
3: That takes some real workmanship, I guess, if you don't have walls to still somehow get a garage door opener going.
0: Yeah.
1: That's how good Schaefer Door is, though.
3: I guess so.
0: We'll figure it out for sure. Yeah. So, yeah, we are going to give away wonderful Clopay garage doors. They are helping with this effort as well. So, yeah, very excited. 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
1: 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You can always email in the morning after at InsideSCL.com, and it comes from this gentleman, Jason Gasserow. It's Schaefer Door, S-C-H-A-E-F-E-R door.com. Jason Gasserow giving away his second garage door of the year, February earlier this year, and now again here in September.
3: I guess I need to look at that Clopay website too, because I can't win the email of the day, or that would be quite a bit of corruption.
0: Yeah, I mean, I'm sure some levers could be pulled or something
1: Doug.
0: To make it happen.
1: How about that? But you might get yourself, you're going to start sending in emails flirting with yourself?
3: that would probably be a violation of some FCC rule. I will say,
0: I was in the lobby just now.
1: Uh-huh, what did you see?
0: Well, I was alarmed to hear that they were broadcasting the email of the day segment
3: and there were
0: like regular citizens in there.
1: They had to be delighted.
0: Very uncomfortable.
1: Yeah, it's not a civilian segment.
0: No, that was uncomfortable.
3: Yeah.
1: Hey, good news. You're being offered the recovering alcoholic's wife and some burgers and octopus tonight. Tim, please offer Jason my wife at Olive and Oak tonight. Octi and Burgies and my Ashy. That's from the recovering alcoholic from Belleville and Webster Grove. So that's on the table for you tonight. If you don't have to go over to Doug's again.
2: That's right.
0: No, that's also uncomfortable. I have not.
3: Imagine it would be. They heard that in the lobby too.
0: Especially since I've run into him and his wife before.
1: I don't know if she's aware that she is.
0: I know, no. And I certainly didn't bring it up when we.
4: For Marriage YouTube chat was commenting your nice broad shoulders.
1: Doug, isn't that nice?
3: Yeah, but like, can the guy just sell a garage door, please?
4: He has nice broad shoulders.
1: Nice. Cardinal Vending comes in. There's a cutie with the glasses. Hey, who's the cutie with the glasses? Mm. Josh Schertz comes in. They're not interested in the head coach or the Billikens.
3: No.
1: They like the media relations staffer, and they call him a dish, Doug.
3: Yeah.
1: These guys are randy in there.
3: Mm-hmm. Yeah, it's dangerous to come in here.
4: During spring training, we had the Cardinal players going to and fro the locker room and the training facility in their towels. Yeah. And I'm sure that got people going.
1: That was a problem.
0: Wow, I missed that.
1: Now you can go back on the Schaefer Door podcast and recapture it.
0: And the YouTube. That's the other thing I will say. I randomly flipped on the YouTube broad version of the show the other night, and it was rather entertaining. I enjoyed watching the show. I don't typically get the opportunity to watch it, but
3: really,
0: yeah, I enjoyed Martin. Is an interesting watch. You can't quite tell what he's thinking or doing there. But then all of a sudden,
1: he's oftentimes doing text inbox audits.
0: Yeah,
4: Doug juggles sometimes during the segment.
3: I do quite a bit of juggling.
4: Yeah, fire eating.
0: So highly recommend that the YouTube.
1: I don't know if you have a problem with this, but I see in the Forum Energy YouTube chat, Chairman Kurt, who's sitting behind you, says you should see him from the back. And that's...
3: Oh,
1: Doug, do you have a problem
3: gosh.
1: With any of this? Do you have a problem with any
3: so much for this sponsorship.
4: we've always had handsome sponsors.
1: Yeah, you know what? Now that you bring it up.
4: Design Air, that's Doug's. Half the library is Doug.
1: Yeah.
4: Talking about the handsome raw bone Steve or whatever.
1: Yeah, are your service techs mad that they don't get shout-outs by name and their appearance?
0: No, I don't think so. I don't think so.
1: At all.
0: I did have the super cute pad, I think, from Design Air
3: come
0: by my house
1: one
0: day.
1: It's one of Doug's favorites. It's on his Mount Rushmore.
3: I don't think I even have him listed. I got to get his name down there. The super cute pad.
1: That's a good one.

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1: Oh, yeah.
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1: customers
2: as well. Yeah. And so, Broncos, do you have any other family members?
1: I do, yeah. Okay. They'll all need garage doors at some point.
2: So
1: we wouldn't go anywhere else.
2: Yeah. All right.
0: Thanks, Jason. Thanks, guys. There he is. That's Jason Gasrow of Schaefer Door Company online at SchaeferDoor.com. The big prize this month, a brand new garage door from Schaefer Door. This listener is frustrated. Just give the garage door to someone from Cottleville so they have a nice new front door for their personal bar and TV room.
3: You think people would use it for their front door?
0: According to the 314, that's the case.
3: Now, speaking of front doors, Tim, you won't answer the door if someone knocks on your front door, but if they were to knock on your garage door and you like hearing it open, that could be.
0: Well, again, I have a carport, so they just have to walk around the front just to the garage door, because that's where he can catch me.
3: That would really fool the neighbors, too.
1: The invention of the garage door opener is one of the truly great technological breakthroughs of the last 50 years or so. I'm old enough to remember when we didn't have them. And every time you get to the garage door, you get out of the car, go and open up the garage, hope it's unlocked, open it up, put the car in the garage, get out, pull the garage door back down. That was normal.
0: Now, growing up papers, because, you, of course, being a member of the nobles,
3: right?
0: I, a proletariat, a common man, you describe me as, meat and...
3: meat and potatoes.
0: Mm-hmm. Growing up on the South Side, Doug, oftentimes we would love to ride, if you were hashtag blessed enough, our mongooses.
1: The bike.
0: Thank you.
1: And
0: then you would have the pegs on the back, not like the strap-on thing, but where a guy would put his hands on your shoulders and drive around South St. Louis on your bike.
3: Right.
0: And nobody thought anything of it.
1: Yeah. And this is when you're like 18, right? 18, 20 years old?
0: Yeah, and you're growing out the peach fuzz mustache.
1: Yeah. Okay.
0: I would say maybe once a quarter you would wake up and these garages, because they weren't with garage door openers, so therefore oftentimes not locked, we just wake up and we go out to the garage and it's like, Dad, they stole our bikes again. And it was a standard operating procedure.
1: Did burgers get you?
0: They got us good.
1: Yeah.
0: That was what would happen.
3: It's a damn shame.
0: Just go into the garage and just take the bikes.
3: Yeah.
1: Oh.
0: And it was just like... You kind of knew what would happen. And you wouldn't say, like, you won't believe it. Our bikes got stolen. Yeah, the bikes got stolen last night. Like, kind of.
3: Yeah.
0: And then, like, 2 days later, there's a St. Joan of Arc kid on my bike.
3: Yeah, you'd see it. But you'd be left helpless because you.
0: What am I going to do?
3: Right.
0: I'm bussing tables at Pietro's.
1: Right. Did you think of locking the bike?
0: I understand.
3: Putting a bike lock in your own garage?
1: Well, people are stealing them, yeah.
3: So there's no way to lock the garage door? Without garage door before that?
0: That's correct.
3: Well,
0: couldn't afford locks.
3: Right, okay.
0: See?
3: Wouldn't have had anything of value likely in there.
1: Yeah.
3: Well, with the carport now, theoretically someone could just walk to the side.
0: But the garage door tricks them.
3: Fools, what? Damn it. Fooled again.
0: Doug saying garage door openers are a technological marvel are no surprise considering he grew up playing hoop and stick.
1: Hoop and stick.
0: That's from the NBA.
3: When you would roll what looks like a hula hoop down the street and you'd have a little stick to keep it upright and you could see how long you went.
1: Huh. Never did that.
3: No. You were more playing stickball?
1: Well, we couldn't afford a hoop.
3: Right.
1: Or a stick. We were lucky if we could find a stick. Well, we couldn't afford to have a tree or anything. Lick my hoop.
0: Yep, there it is. That's the one that Doug's talking about. The program's called TMA at Arizona 101 ESPN.
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0: 7 based on, I was going to say 6, then I just picked up a tell, and now I'm worried that I'm not right.
1: So it's 07 is your official guess? The answer is 05.
2: Oh, gosh.
0: Picked up the read. This guy does give off tells, I'll tell you that.
2: Okay.
0: Should have adjusted right there on the fly. 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It airs on 101 ESPN and the TMA STL YouTube channel. Craig Berube, Brad Thompson, and Senator Eric Schmidt with us here on the program today. Podcast via the Schaefer Door Company podcast app. As Jason Gosrow of Schaefer Door was just in studio. James Carlton is in studio on Mondays, and he presents the Colonel Gabriel P. DeArmond on Mondays and on Fridays. James Carlton has 517 five-star reviews. 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Doug, please help SOS. Tim should get a whole month off for his birthday, but a month without Tim would be detrimental to my mental health. That's from Steven time.
2: That's not necessary. Not necessary to send that comment.
0: Slightly off topic, but I think I'd be really beautiful if I were a woman.
2: Why would you send that to us? What goes through a man's mind?
0: Tim and Doug would be as well. Marty would probably be an Afton 5, though. Parchment is already a woman and is a 6 to 6.5, depending on lighting. That's from Shrimply Pibbles, who usually sends in pictures of his wife, but is just sitting around today and wondering how he would look if he were a woman.
3: I thought I looked pretty hot.
2: I don't care for the name of Parchment.
1: Yeah, is that, I guess because parchment paper?
2: Paper, yeah.
1: I like parchment paper, though.
2: Do you?
1: Sure. Sometimes you'll get, now I'm thinking of wax paper. I like wax paper more than parchment paper. My official stance.
2: Okay. You use a lot of wax paper, do you?
1: Sometimes a sandwich will come wrapped in wax paper. Or, like at Butch's, it's served on wax paper.
2: Oh, really?
0: Michael Waka's doppelganger is pissed off with whoever sent the text in about giving the garage door to a Cottleville so they can have a front door for their home and TV room. he has sent in this text. This is Michael Waka's doppelganger. I live in Cottleville, and I have 5 televisions in the garage. The neighbors come over for football Sundays. I'm guessing that's Hoosier, huh? That's from Michael Waka's doppelganger, and he didn't like the text.
4: It's a little Hoosier. How this looks, right?
2: Yeah, it's a little Hoosier to watch football in the garage.
0: Oh, no, Doug.
2: I've seen people turn their garage into like a man cave. I've seen that, and it's kind of cool. But to have a bunch of people watching football in the garage, because usually it's not air-cooled, right? It could be really hot or really cold.
5: If you have one of those projectors and you project something outside, is that Hoosier? Like onto a sheet?
1: Yes.
2: I'd say yes, that's
1: if
2: Hoosier.
1: If you're projecting onto a sheet, yes. If you have a real projector screen, then no.
2: What's not Hoosier would be to have the home theater in a comfortable area of your house. That's not Hoosier.
5: Must be nice.
2: Well, I didn't say I have one.
1: No, I thought you had a 50-seat theater in your home.
2: I do not. Oh. You can't hardly get 40 people in there.
1: Yeah.
0: Doug, a CBC guy, is upset that I went to St. Louis U High and that CBC beat St. Louis U High a few weeks ago in football.
2: Mm-hmm.
0: Hey, Tim, how excited did you get when SLU was leading CBC 7-0 at half and then even had a chance to win it by the fourth quarter? And then you drowned in a pool of tears again. It's in the 636.
2: Hit you pretty hard.
6: Congratulations.
5: I could tell something was wrong that Monday when you came in.
0: When Martin sent us a text to let us know the result. Yeah, it ruined the weekend.
7: Want to twerk with me?
2: You still live and die by every high school game of your old high school that you've been out of for, what, 30 years, 30-some years?
0: Yeah, I guess it's at 32 years. Yeah. Wow, that's alarming.
2: Yeah.
0: Oh, that hits, for whatever reason, that hits home harder than turning 50. Yeah, of course. Of course I do. But for me, it's all about the St. Gabriel 7th grade basketball tournament.
1: Right.
0: That's where my self-esteem really comes from.
2: And you still follow seventh grade basketball rather religiously?
0: That's correct.
1: Who's the St. Gabe big rival to St. Raphael?
0: Nice knowledge. We're just happy when St. Raphael can fill the team.
1: Got it. So who would be the rival?
0: Well, back in the day, Our Lady of Sorrows.
1: Yeah, I should have known.
0: Thank you. Be nice if people did show prep.
1: Raphael, they would struggle to put the team together?
2: Is there a CYC website telling you who's rival with who? And
0: I mean, people cover it.
1: I would assume anyone who would be looking up the rosters of CYC basketball teams should be flagged immediately.
2: Right. Yeah.
0: Carlos Spicy Wiener has decided to address Michael Walker's doppelganger's text. Yes, five televisions in your garage is Hoosier and code for a big SUV, eight-year car note with a 15% interest rate. And to the 636 CBC boy, get my fries, please. That's from Carlos Spicy Wiener, and now here we go.
2: Mm.
0: After a great win in Denver last night, unfortunately, we couldn't carry the momentum all the way to after the morning after, and now it's going to be the Cottleville Webster Groves thing and various class warfare comments, and that's a shame, isn't it?
2: What's your guess on a percentage of CBC guys who are serving fries?
1: Would restaurant owners count if they, like, you know, throw a hand in the kitchen?
2: I don't think so, no.
1: All right, 12%.
2: 12% are still serving fries.
0: Hey, guys, why do these bloated carcasses insist on texting in about being mad about everything? Thanks, that's from Jackson Soyboy. Jackson, I'll let you answer that.
1: I don't know, but we appreciate the engagement. We appreciate people...
0: We're engagement farming?
1: No, but we appreciate people chiming in, sharing their opinions. This is, of course, the people's show.
0: Amen.
1: And so to get that moniker, you got to allow the people to vent sometimes. And, you know, we're totally cool with that. Especially even on a Thursday where it's, you know, nice and warm. Don't get me wrong, warm. Yeah, but nice out. And, you know, we got a soccer club who's 17-game unbeaten streak. And heading to the
0: final. Already put a little taste on the doggies against Toronto.
1: Yeah, we got the Cardinals in town this weekend. And Missouri takes on Troy. Blues training camp starting this week. Things are looking up for a wonderful autumn in the St. Louis area.
0: And speaking of which, you got that Steen audio?
1: Yeah, you know what I do.
0: How about this? Training camp getting underway, and this just posted by 101 ESPN. Doug, here's old Steiner. We've heard Craig Berube on live on the program.
2: Yeah.
0: And here's his former player.
2: Okay, hit the lever paper.
3: Like I've stated before, I'm a big believer of the ice speaks for itself. I think everybody's put in a lot of work over the summer, and now they've got to let the ice speak for itself. What we do want to, we know it's going to be a competitive camp. Today's going to be a great first day, the way it's structured and set up. You know, I think with kind of the way that things have gone in the last couple of years, there's a lot that's on the table, and I think the guys got to be prepared to show us how willing and ready they are to compete for those spots and nice times and roles on this team.
2: Okay, area of improvement. Let's get the mic closer to the guy talking.
1: I was just fed to the wolves.
2: The mic has one job, and that's to pick up good audio. Get it closer to the guy talking. I heard people, it sounded like they were working in the kitchen.
1: Serving fries?
2: That's what it sounded like.
1: Secrets.
0: Oh, how dare you.
2: It was a news conference. How hard is it to get decent audio?
1: Well, that was recorded with a phone.
2: Okay, but you can run a microphone into your phone. Okay, I can't even hear what he's saying.
0: If you have five TVs in your garage, how do you find time to go to the Lake of the Ozarks? It's from Lady Sonia's teacup.
1: Take the TVs with you.
2: Every time you go, you take the TVs down.
1: Yeah, you strap them to the top of your truck.
5: At least a couple of them.
2: Take them with you. Sharon and Clayton says, we have a theater room with a screen the size of a wall. Come on over. We should all go over there and watch a game.
6: Congratulations.
5: To where?
2: Sharon and Clayton's house.
0: Nice.
6: Highly,
2: screen the size of a wall. That'd be nice. At some point, the screen can get too big. Because you have to move your head to watch everything. Mm-hmm. It's like sitting in the front row of a movie theater.
5: Remember those big old box TVs back in the day that weighed about 2 tons?
2: Uh-huh.
0: Alexa Datt's back?
1: Doesn't she do the Nationals broadcast?
0: Oh, so I took this. Oh, okay. Oh. You have acknowledged that Alexa Datt will be back in town for the series. Heart emoji. Doug, do you have a problem?
2: Why would you give us the heart emoji?
0: I thought, like, oh, they brought her back.
1: No, I don't think so.
0: Maybe the heart emoji should have been like a do not read.
2: or maybe that means he really likes her.
0: Well, no. No question about that.
5: Kind of a Venn diagram there.
2: Okay.
0: Who are you attracted to?
1: Doug.
0: 314-399-9646. That's how you can text in. The program's called TMN, 101 ESPN.
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0: Hey, this is Tim McKernan. 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
1: This is Jackson with the Sports Center update, brought to you by Universal Windows Direct. 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It's not today. Tomorrow. Tomorrow night. Kyle Leahy's going to be on the mound, and the game's going to start at 7:15 p.m. That was another Sports Center update brought to you by Universal Windows Direct. 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
0: All right, Doug, well, here you go. You're not going to see me and Jackson until Monday. Is that all right?
2: Yeah, it'll be fine. As long as you come back.
0: Nice. You going to come back, Jackson?
1: Of course.
0: Man, you're like on the tee in 4 hours, aren't you?
1: No. I'm not playing today.
0: Oh, okay. Just getting working, what, short game shots inside of, what, 68 degrees, 68 yards?
1: I might stretch today.
2: Stretch?
1: Yeah. You got a problem with that?
2: Well, what do you mean? Like you're going to spend a half hour or so just stretching?
1: 15 minutes or so.
2: Really?
1: Yeah, it's important. Flexibility is important.
2: Well, I know what it is. Usually at age as young as you are, you do more than just stretch if you're going to work out or exercise.
1: I'm going to do some exercising, too.
2: Okay.
1: But long car ride, if you don't stretch.
0: You drive by yourself, bro?
1: Mm-mm. Driving with the boys.
0: Oh, sweet, sweet Kai, probably.
1: No.
0: Herb, I guess.
1: No.
2: Probably seven or eight guys in that Prius.
5: You get the aux cord?
1: That was a double barrel. What was that?
5: You get the aux cord?
1: Probably not. It's not my vehicle that I'll be driving.
0: Oh. Hey, guys, I'm most attracted to Doug, then Chairman, then Papers, and Martin is in last place. Peace and love. I excluded Tim from my list just to be fair to the rest of the day. So that's from the unknown DJ. Boy, that was a good strike. Mm-hmm. That thing flew for 310 yards and then rolled out.
2: Yeah, got all of it.
0: Firm ground out there. Jackson, you have a name request here.
1: Okay. Let's check the calendar.
0: Doug, it's from a lady. I think it's real.
2: It's not from a lady. It isn't. Don't be fooled by this.
0: This is Parky Kathy.
21: Parky Kathy?
0: That's right. First time text. Have listened for many years. Really enjoy the banter back and forth. I really like Dan McLaughlin and Randy Carricker. They are so knowledgeable. TMA gives us the sports we need, but with silliness. We've had a house for 30 years. We don't live in a multi-million dollar house. Very modest. I don't think we're Hoosiers.
2: Well, you could be.
0: The full-time Lake residents and partner love it when the Hoosiers come to town. It is hysterical to watch. The best is when a girl with a very, very small swimsuit is carried by two people. Load her in the boat. She has no idea what is going on at 2 p.m.
1: This is taking the turn.
0: The bouncers and policemen see a lot of craziness.
2: This is Hoosier. I'm sorry, Parky Kathy. You're a Hoosier.
0: Parky Kathy, you have my full support. And even though I am a South St. Louisan with a carport, I believe I could get you into Huntley. I really do.
1: That's a backwards name.
0: Parky Kathy?
1: It feels like it should be Kathy Parky.
0: Right. But she sent it. She texted it in August 20th, 2025, talking about she loves the show. And then her next text right here, Parky Kathy.
2: Okay.
0: And yeah. She wants you to know, Doug, she's not a Hoosier.
2: Well, if you have to try to convince people you're not a Hoosier, that means you're probably a Hoosier.
1: kind of a doth protest too much kind of situation.
0: Hey, is Strode coming in tomorrow with Jackson and Tim out? That's from the TMA Reddit Insider. Jackson?
1: I can't speak for Iggy, but I will. He will not.
0: I can't speak for Iggy, but I will. He will not.
2: Okay.
0: I can't speak for Iggy.
2: You just did speak for him.
1: Yeah, I felt confident his answer will match mine.
2: No, yeah.
5: You'd need somebody to run the board, too.
1: Oh, yeah? You'd be out?
5: Some are saying.
1: Yeah.
0: Doug, mentality is what I'm saying. 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
1: I sure do, Tim. Thank you for asking.
0: Mm-hmm.
1: Today's winner and the second win of the month for this person, Kevin Miller.
0: Wow.
1: Kevin Miller.
0: Wow. Wow.
2: Okay. I didn't even have him written down there.
0: He some wants other name. A new garage door for the spec house he bought for his fiance. Is that what he said?
1: Yeah.
0: My spec house. Yeah. All right. Congratulations to Kevin Miller. He's closing the gap.
2: Boy, he really is.
0: Could this be his time?
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0: We've got After the Morning After down the hallway. Doug, that's on the TMASTL YouTube channel. BK and Ferrari are coming up live from Centene for the Blues Camp, 11 to 2, and then the Fast Lane from 2 to 6. 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Time for us to shut it down. For Jackson Bennett Burkett, for Chairman Kurt, for Martin Kilcoyne, for my brother Kevin, for Douglas Elvin Vaughn, I'm Tim McKernan. 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

0: TI Center. I guess dozens of you are listening right now because the rest of you are here. My God.
1: Yeah.
0: Blues fans are excited for the 2026 Blues campaign. And why wouldn't you be? There's a lot to get excited about. Alongside Alex and T-Bone, I'm BK. Bradford Brown's back in the studio for us. We are here at the Centene Community Ice Center, broadcasting as we will over the next couple of days from the E&B Granite Studios. Appreciate you all tuning in today. 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Alex, I know this is like Christmas for you.
1: Oh, yeah.
0: You get to come out here, see guys out on the ice for the first time. You were thrilled to see Ross Johnston and his big ass on the ice.
1: Whoa, hey.
0: You got to see
1: a muscular one.
0: The new assistant coaches out there.
1: Yeah, Vinny Prospel.
0: Putting on some drills. You got to see some surprises in terms of who is with the big league camp, who is not with the big league camp today.
1: Yeah, I got to tell you, that fourth line with Suter in the middle doesn't really look appealing as Finley in the middle.
0: Let's jump right into it. What was the thing that stood out to you most today, Alex, at Blues training camp day number one?
1: I mean, I think it has to be, and it really stood out to me last night when they sent out the training camp groups where you had Group A and Group B. But then when you see it in action, it's the competition that they have in terms of who's making that NHL roster. They did exactly what Jim Montgomery said. It's exactly what Joey said 2 weeks ago. They are not messing around. They are coming into camp saying, here's who's going to make our roster. If you want to be on this roster, then you better prove to us that you want to be here. There were 12 forwards in Group A today, and it's the 12 forwards you would imagine, including Pugh Suter and Jonathan Berggren. All of the other guys, that was the statement of, here are the 12 forwards that are making this team on opening night. There's two more spots because typically the Blues will carry 14 forwards and 7 defensemen. If you want that last spot, Jack Finley, Oscar Sundquist, Nathan Walker, Dylan Dubé, Justin Carboneau, then you better go out there and prove it because you're in Group B with a lot of the guys that are headed back to juniors and the American Hockey League. And that's a pretty overwhelming statement from years past, to where typically it's you see them all grouped together and you got Dubé skating with Thomas and Holloway and you've got Carboneau skating with McTavish and McMichael. That's not today. That's basically telling these guys you've got a couple of days to try and audition to make this roster. So that this is probably the most intense internal competition that they've had to make the team in a pretty decent amount of time, in my recollection.
0: I was surprised by some of what they put together today. And it goes back to what you said with them sending out these lists last night. I thought for sure that Walker, Sonny, Stenberg, Carboneau, definitely Finley, like some of these guys, one or two of them would be over with the NHL roster. I thought like they would construct a fifth line to be with that group. They did not. They flat out said, hey, if you're competing for a roster spot, you're going over with the AHL guys. You can compete over there and then we'll get you into the scrimmage. That's where you can make your name against the NHL guys. But like Sonny, Finley, those guys starting out with the AHL side of things, to me, that's a statement. That's a statement by management of what you need to do in order to make this roster. Nothing is guaranteed. Yeah, Sonny, you've had a 10-year NHL career. Go prove it again.
1: Yeah.
0: Hey, Finley, you started almost every game down the stretch for us the second half of the season last year after we picked you up on waivers. Go prove it again. Hey, Carboneau, we're excited about you. You played with us at the AHL in the playoffs last year. Go prove it. Stenberg, you got a cup of coffee at the NHL level last year. Go prove it. That's impressive, man. I'm excited by this, the amount of competition that exists right now for the team. I was a bit surprised, and I wanted to get your thoughts on this because I know you talked yesterday about the big fourth line that they're going to throw out there.
1: Yeah.
0: And then at the center of it, this
2: a
0: was
2: smaller.
0: This is one of the only real surprises from the actual lineup that they put onto the ice today. The fourth line center today was Pugh Suter, who is not exactly known for his size or speed.
1: Just the name doesn't work with Johnston, Toropchenko, Pugh Suter.
0: What did you make of that decision, Alex? From day one of camp, it doesn't necessarily mean that's going to be the way that they start night one.
1: Yeah, I mean, these are one of the rare times that I can say that I was wrong, and they don't happen very often, guys, but I assumed that was Jack Finley's spot. He has to go through waivers. The Blues claimed him. Somebody's going to claim that guy if he goes through waivers, but more than anything, he was one of their best penalty killers last season. But I think what Jim Montgomery wants is a fourth line that he can rely on, a fourth line that he can turn to with 2 minutes left to go in a hockey game and say, we need you to make sure that a goal doesn't go in. And if you put Pugh Suter and Jack Finley up to each other, Pugh Suter's a better defender. He's a better defensive forward that can win faceoffs and come up with bigger plays. And that, to me, is why Pugh Suter is skating on that line, because he's a better defensive player. He's a better penalty killer. And I think there still is some excitement for what Jonathan Berggren can be. He makes more sense on a third line with Neighbors and Dvorsky with his offensive skill set than a Pugh Suter. I'll also say, I don't think that guarantees he's going to be your fourth line center this season. I could see absolutely a scenario where Finley is one of the few guys that cracks that NHL roster, and they look at it and say, Finley makes sense on that fourth line. He's a good defensive player. We can grow with him, and Pugh Suter can play on that third line wing spot because he's so good defensively. Or Ross Johnston's not playing every game. Ross Johnston will come in and out of the lineup at times for the team, and Suter shifts over to wing. So it was surprising. It also makes a lot of sense to where it's, hey, he's a defensive player and you need that guy on the fourth line.
0: I think the reason you do it is because he's guaranteed a spot. I think what this tells me, Suter's here.
1: Oh,
0: he's definitely here on opening night. There's 100%. No, like, trying to buy him out, pass him through waivers, anything like that. Pugh Suter is going to make the opening night roster. Same thing with Jonathan Berggren. Mm-hmm. This one surprised me a bit as well. Berggren was one of the guys that was part of the 12 primary players that are at the NHL team. For those that have not seen it yet, your four rush lines today from Group A, which is, again, basically just the NHL roster.
1: Yeah.
0: Holloway with Thomas and Stuggerud. Let's do it. Day one, get all of the top guys together.
1: Yeah.
0: Line number two, I don't think Alex loved as much.
1: No,
0: Michael McTavish and Buchnevich.
1: You know why I loved it? I predicted it. That's why I love it. I was the one where I said that makes the most sense.
0: Third line was Neighbors, Dvorsky, and Berggren, which Alex predicted. And then the fourth line, Johnston with Suter and Toropchenko. Yeah. So those were your 12. That's the way that they lined them all up. Suter, I think, is going to be here. And we'll see with Finley. Does he prove it at camp? We'll see with Berggren, or excuse me, with
1: Dubé, Walker, Sundquist, Stenberg.
0: And Stenberg, what are they going to be? What can they prove at this year's camp? They've got to prove it first to get onto the roster. If Finley makes it, I think there's a decent chance that he starts on opening night as that fourth line center. But he's got to make it first to get that opportunity.
1: Yeah.
0: So I do wonder if that maybe played a little bit into this as well.
1: Yeah, and I leaned over to you because Matt DeFranks, we were in Group A session, so we didn't see a whole lot of the Group B. Matt DeFranks of the Post tweeted out what those Group B lines were, and it was Walker with Sundquist and Stenberg. It was Dubé on the wing with Finley and Carboneau. And I leaned over to both of you when I said two of the guys are making it from those top two lines. And I think they put those lines together to say, let's see what the competition looks like, to where one of Walker, Sundquist, Stenberg makes that roster, one of Finley, Dubé makes that roster.
0: And I don't feel like it's that cut and dried. I think maybe it's not. Just two of those six. I don't think it matters which group they come from. I think it's just like those are the six guys that are competing for it. And I think there are kind of different roles that they're competing for. Like, Walker is exclusively a fourth line player. Same thing for Finley, and honestly, probably same thing for Sonny this year. Meanwhile, with Stenberg and Carboneau, those guys are exclusively going to be top nine players primarily.
1: And it's weird to say this. I think that gives Dubé an upper hand. And for those that don't know, Army and Steen talked before, and Dubé is coming into camp on a limited basis. He's wearing a no-contact jersey. He's playing in a limited role. He's stepping out of some of these sessions. They said it's nothing that should hinder him. He'll be still participating, and tomorrow they expect him to be in it. I think what you said gives Dubé an upper hand of making this roster, because of those other three guys, I'm setting Stenberg and Carboneau aside because that's asset management. Those guys don't have to deal with waivers. They go down, they play, you don't have to worry about them. Of Walker, Sundquist, and Finley, all of those are fourth-line players. There's no upside in terms of these guys can be third-line players. And if you're carrying two forwards, typically, I would imagine you want to have a guy who can fill that fourth line role, one of Walker, Sundquist, and Finley, and a guy who could step into a third line role if an injury happens, or maybe move up in the lineup. So if Dubé performs well in camp, I think he might have an upper hand, and then one of Finley, Sundquist, Walker makes the roster, and the other two you have to hope you could sneak through waivers.
0: And that's funny because we view it a little differently. I think that it's like Dubé has to prove himself at camp to earn that spot, and has to jump over other guys, because I don't think Dubé is getting claimed on waivers. And I think it will become an asset management situation where they look at it and say, we think we might lose Finley. We think there's a chance we would lose Walker via waivers, those are the guys that we keep as the 13th and 14th forwards. We're going to put Carbonneau and Stenberg in the AHL for now. They get to play top line minutes at the AHL level. First injury, those guys come up and immediately insert into the lineup over Walker or Finley. But until then, they get to have the ice time down at the AHL level. We trust what we've got down there now with Steve Ott to be able to get the most out of them, continue to develop them. This is not a bad thing for their process. Sonny and Dubé, I don't think are going to get claimed this time around. I don't think they are at a point in their respective careers where another team would necessarily view the need for them. I think Sonny wants to be here as well. So it might be one of those things where an agent can maybe do some back channeling and say, hey, don't claim my guy.
1: Mm-hmm.
0: No reason to do so. He's going to be a Blue this year. Just go ahead and let him pass through waivers. We know sometimes that can't happen and it works out all right for the players. So my guess, my prediction today would be that Walker and Finley are the 13th and 14th forwards on this team.
1: Yeah, if I were to make the prediction, mine is Dubé and Finley make the roster. And Walker and Sundqvist, they try and sneak through waivers. One of them possibly gets claimed, but I think both still make it through. But I think they'd want that offensive upside because then you've got a Suter who can play on the fourth line. You've got a Finley who can play on the fourth line with Johnston, Toropchenko, and... yeah, that's it. Those are the guys for you. And then you've got Berggren and Dubé who could play on the third line with also having a guy like Suter float around. So that's where my prediction stands.
0: The other thing that we saw today was the defensive pairings on day number one. That's the forward group. Here are the defensive pairings from day one out at Blues camp. Lindstein was once again with Parayko. Alex, was that a surprise to you?
1: No.
0: Broberg with Mayu, as we saw at the end of last year. Any surprises there?
1: Nope.
0: Fowler was with Carlo. Any surprises there?
1: Oh, I told you months ago that was what that was going to be.
0: And then Tucker was with Yirichev.
1: That was a little surprising.
0: Extra defenseman for day one over on the NHL side of things. What'd you make of the way that they went about this, Alex?
1: I was really surprised that Yirichev was in that group A because I said last night and I tweeted it out, like, they obviously want to get a good look at him. The more I thought about it, if Lindstein's playing with Parayko, to me, that signifies Lindstein's a lock unless he has an awful camp. And Tucker's a perfect seventh defenseman. I think this is Yirichek's going back to the AHL no matter what. They want him to play with the NHL guys so he can work with them and be around those coaches for a few games. And it's different from Carbonneau because you can have that eighth defenseman skate with the defensive group and still work power play and penalty kill. As a forward, they're not wanting to mess around with that. You can't put Carbonneau with anybody. They want 12 forwards skating like it would be on NHL night, and they want Carbonneau working with guys that has that NHL caliber on the other group. So
2: if he's going to make the roster, he's going to have to beat out Lindstein, right? Yeah. Because like they're not going to...
1: Correct.
2: If he beats out
1: Lindstein
2: Tucker,
1: and Tucker, yeah, because sorry, I think Tucker could beat Lindstein.
2: Lindstein and Tucker is who he's going to have to beat out because they're not going to bring him with the team to go sit in the press box.
1: Right.
2: Right. He's one of those guys where... you're here and you play, or you're down in Springfield.
1: Yeah.
2: And that's the thing that he's going to have to do in camp. But I'm with you 100%. That was kind of the goal for them, is the defense was still where you could get one defenseman to come in here. And we know how high they are on Yurchik. And I'll just be honest, he looked pretty good on the ice. He looked like a guy that could play with the NHL guys already.
0: That's the thing. If not him, then who?
2: Yeah. Exactly.
0: Like, you're going to have eight defensemen over there because you need somebody to work with Tucker. Like, he's got to have somebody to pass the puck to.
1: Yeah.
0: Who's the other guy that would have gotten that opportunity? It was pretty clearly going to be Adam Yurchek.
2: Callie Rosen.
1: He's your ninth defenseman. Yeah,
0: absolutely. Or Burns, who I know, Alex, they're a little high on right
1: Buchinger's
0: now.
1: Another one, too, that they like.
0: So I would not have anticipated anything different. I think this is the right way to go about it. But I do not think, if you're a Blues fan that's excited about Yurchek, I'm not telling you shouldn't be. I am telling you, though, but I don't think this indicates he's got a great chance to make the opening night roster. Going to be a lot of fun to follow along. The Blues are on the ice right now for their scrimmage. We can kind of see guys going back and forth. That's about as much as I can
1: tell. Yeah, I got some really fast skaters from across the rink.
0: But we will certainly pass along any updates as we get them out here. Want to hear from you, 314-399-9646. That is the Air Comfort Service text line to get involved in the show. You can check us out on YouTube. Get involved in the Graveyard Chat at youtube.com/101ESPN STL. We're going to be joined in studio here in about 15 minutes or so by Joey Vitale, the Blues analyst for 101 ESPN. We'll hear from you throughout the day of today. Do have an update from Winnipeg Jets general manager Kevin Cheveldayoff.
1: Nailed it.
0: On Connor Hellebuyck. Quote, unfortunately, the situation is what it is. We're looking to find a resolution that works for both sides. The choices he makes are the choices he makes. So that is your update on Connor
1: Hellebuyck. That's a bold statement there, Kevin.
0: Who is currently suspended from the Winnipeg Jets after he did not show up to camp. Now, that means basically nothing
1: He doesn't
0: now.
1: Lose money or anything.
0: There's no money that is paid to him while they are in training camp. He's not really at risk of losing anything. It's not like the NFL where you are fined each day that you missed. I think maybe the NHL should look at adding that, to be totally honest with you guys. Yeah. But whatever, neither here nor there. He has requested a trade. The team has denied those requests. No team has met their price to accept such a trade. Good on you, Winnipeg Jets.
2: Yeah.
0: A team finally grew up and decided, you know what? We're going to stand up to you because you signed an 8-year deal. You're in year 3 of that. Go ahead and show up or don't play this year. That's your choice.
1: Yep. You got two. You got two ends of the spectrum because Adam Fantilli, who hasn't signed his contract as an RFA, he showed up to camp. Dylan Larkin, who requested a trade and had his captaincy stripped of him, showed up to camp. Now he was injured, but showed up to camp. He showed up.
0: That's worse.
1: What?
2: Oh, come on, that's a typical NFL thing.
1: Maybe he had an injury that we don't know about.
0: Yeah,
1: regardless,
0: last week at camp or last week while he was skating, apparently.
1: It also goes to show you on the Nikitian front for people that want Nikitian. You don't know the type of player you're getting. Now, maybe he's got every reason to step away and say, no, I'm not going to show up. There's guys that show up. There's guys that don't show up. And when you don't show up, you're behind the eight ball. So it'll be fascinating to see. Anybody that's predicting Winnipeg to be a playoff team, just throw that prediction in the trash because there's no way, shape, or form that Stuart Skinner's carrying that team to the postseason.
0: Alongside Alex and T-Bone, I'm BK. Coming up next, the Cardinals just keep doing it.
1: They
0: keep using Riley O'Brien in these key situations. Is that going to stop next year? We'll talk about it next year on 101 ESPN.

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0: and Flory.
1: Another game, another loss for the Cardinals yesterday after Riley O'Brien comes into the game.
2: They were winning, man. I walked away. I'm like, the closer's coming in. Game over. They win.
3: No.
2: Didn't no. He didn't close the game?
1: So Riley O'Brien came in. It's a tough spot, man. I don't envy anybody that has to come in.
2: Get out of there. The Giants are a minor league team.
1: Understood, but it's the 10th inning. You've got the extra runner on. It sucks. Coming into that spot is not an easy thing to do. However, you can't give up a homer. That's the one thing you cannot do, and that's what he did on the first pitch of the 10th inning against Gilbert. So Riley O'Brien comes in. It's tied at 4. Cardinals had a nice 9th inning to be able to get that thing tied, force the extra innings. O'Brien comes in the 10th, gives up the homer on the first pitch. It's a 2-run shot because of that extra runner. Ultimately, Cardinals go into the 10th. They have an opportunity. They're not able to take advantage of it. They lose 6-5. So Riley O'Brien is once again the story because he gave it up. Now, they were tied when he came in. This is not the same as what it has been at times where they're up by a run and he finds a way to blow it in that area. But it's been a consistent theme. And it's been, what, a month now of him performing like this? Yeah. Now, we had heard, T-Bone, I think you were down there with me, that O'Brien was going through it a little bit in terms of how just run down he was. This is probably 6 weeks ago now. And this is when he was still pitching well. This is prior to any of the struggles. So it would make some sense that he is not quite at 100%. But Alex, when you look at, and Bradford, just real quick, we are not on the video side of things, just heads up. When you look at what his numbers are, T-Bone, it's like a 10 ERA.
2: Oh, well, but we learned yesterday that the Cardinals don't look at ERA.
4: That's right.
2: The ERA is not, it doesn't signify
1: underlying
2: how a pitcher.
1: Are also bad.
2: No, it's no. ERA. It doesn't matter.
1: Yeah. It's pretty bad.
4: Yeah.
1: So,
2: in their eyes, he's got a 0 ERA.
1: Here's what Ollie Marmol had to say yesterday when asked about why they keep going to Riley O'Brien and the struggles that he's been having.
5: My message has been super simple and clear. We love you, callous up, and embrace the fact that people think you suck right now. Go out there and prove people wrong, finish strong, and learn from this, because everyone's going to go through a stretch like this. If you just sulk in it and feel bad for yourself, then it's you don't really take a whole lot out of it. If you're going to go through a stretch like this, you better learn something from it. Which I think he is, but guess what? Today's no different. It stings. He's going to wear it hard, and we have to continue to figure out a way out of it.
1: Embrace the fact that people think you suck.
2: Did he say callous up? Mm-hmm. God, that's such a good quote. That's a t-shirt right there. Callous up. Start telling you that, and you get all angry because we don't agree with your opinion. Callous up, BK.
1: Don't worry, I've had plenty.
2: Embrace the fact that you suck.
1: He's given up 16 hits and 15 runs in his last 10 innings.
2: I also love how he prefaced it by, message is simple. We love you. Callous up. Embrace that you suck. We love you.
1: Embrace that people think you suck.
2: Sorry. Yeah, you're right.
1: That's Alex, better. I get why they're going to him right now. I don't blame him. I mean, what's the alternative? You could do Luis Gastelum. I personally would prefer that side of things, but Gastelum's getting innings anyways, and let's be real, he wasn't good yesterday either.
2: Yeah.
1: So
2: I just don't think you want to put Gastelum in that position to where if he's a lot younger and inexperienced, to where if you're trying to embrace the people think you suck, that sucks for a younger guy versus a guy like Riley O'Brien, who's still young but has a little bit more major league experience.
1: Yeah, I mean, he's 31, so he ain't that young.
2: Young in terms of reps.
1: No doubt. I don't blame them for doing this year. What I will be curious about, Alex, is how it influences their offseason. Does Luis Gastelum come into next year as the plan to be your closer? Does Riley O'Brien just continue to inherit that job? And if so, does he get the same runway next year that he's had this year? Or do they maybe make the switch a little bit earlier on? That's what I'm going to be curious about, because it's no longer a small sample size. Now, on the season, Riley O'Brien has an ERA above 4. I understand that he's still up there with the save leaders in all of Major League Baseball this year. That's an opportunity stat more than it is anything else. How do you think this should influence their offseason, Alex?
2: I think you should always be looking for reinforcements on the bullpen side. I don't think it influences any in terms of

0: the roles of the team moving into it, because you're still in that early stages of the rebuild. And it's an open audition. Like, if you want a closer opportunity, sure. Riley O'Brien did a bulk of the closing this year. He was the closer, was great early on, struggled. But look at how they treated Matthew Liberatore, who did the same thing last year, was great early on, struggled, and he came back this year and he got the same opportunity. I would do the same with Riley O'Brien. He got the closing bulk this season. So next year, you get the opportunity. But if you struggle, understand that that internal competition is close. Guys like Gastelum, make it a shot. Guys like, depending on who else is on the roster, maybe Soriano gets a look next year because he struggled. I don't think it changes anything other than it's an open opportunity and it's an open audition for all of these guys, even if you struggled at the tail end of the season.
1: My concern with that plan would be this. It seems, and tell me if you disagree with this, but just reading between the lines, it seems as though they are a bit worried about his confidence.
2: Yeah.
1: If they took him out of this role, what does it do for Riley O'Brien's confidence level? And I've heard them talk about this with some pitchers in the past of not wanting to send some of their starters down.
2: Pallante last year.
1: Because if they do, what does that do to their confidence level?
0: Yeah.
1: What does it show them about their belief in them as a starter? And the same thing appears to be happening right now with Riley O'Brien as a closer, where you don't want to show any signs that you're cracking in your belief in him, because he may be cracking right now in his belief in himself.
0: Yeah.
1: So next year, I think this is something that is difficult about managing or coaching, is determining what is the human side of things here. What is the best way to manage this from a personality perspective? Would it be better to take him out of that role to begin the season, and then you don't have to worry about the possibility of removing him from the role in season?
0: Right.
1: Or is it better to give him the chance first, and then if he blows up again, we take him out of that role and put him into lower leverage situations? I think that's going to be part of the conversation as well.
2: Yeah, I'm with you there. And I think that's where it's going to get tough for them. And because what Alex said, they're still in year two of the rebuild. In 28's kind of year, they've kind of issued as, hey, we hope to be contending then. I think they're going to give him a pretty long leash. You know, now I could make an argument for, you know, I would get that when you were going with guys that had had decent amount of experience, right? Like Pallante at that point had been in what, year three as a big leaguer? You know, O'Reilly's only been a closer for 1 year. You know, so that's where it gets a little bit more difficult. And the thing for me as well is I would go into camp with it being a open competition. It'd be between, just name the bullpen arms, right? That's how I would approach it. Gastelum would probably be the guy I would predict to win it ultimately. But I think they're going to give a shot to Riley O'Brien. But I'll be curious to see going into next year how quick they do it because of what you're talking about. Where do they think he'll be if he loses that role in terms of confidence? And two, because they're not viewing it as a, hey, we're in contention mode just yet, we're thinking that's 2028. How long does it take them to pull the trigger? Because that's my biggest critique of, I don't know if it's an Ollie thing or if it's Ollie and the front office. They take too long to decide on bullpen arms, right? They did that with Swanson. Swanson cost them games this year. They did that last year when it came to Ryan Fernandez. It took them about a month and a half to finally say, you know what, well, this, we can't do this. Will they be willing to do that if this is what it looks like next year in that closer role when he could potentially be costing you games? Right now, it doesn't really matter, right? You're out of the race. It's more about, let's keep throwing him out there, get him more of that experience. Early on next year, those games will somewhat matter. Even if they want to say we're not going for contention, those games matter early on in the season.
1: He's T-Bone. That's Alex. I'm BK. We've got Joey Vitale joining us in studio live from Blues Camp next here on 101 ESPN.
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14: 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It's Joey Vitale joining us out here at the Centene Community Ice Center. Joe, what's good, man?
15: Joey.
16: We still get the in-person Joey. I got to tell you, I love my wife so much. You know, when we bicker, because we've been together for 21 years, I have to tell
15: congrats,
16: you
15: guys, by the way, before the story comes out.
16: You have to know my wife doesn't listen, so we're fine. I have to tell you, though, when we bicker, and it's like, you know what? I'm going to tell you exactly the way it is, Joe, and I know you're not used to that. Everyone in the world's like, Joey, Joey. So, to context, we were in Florida last summer, and we were on vacation, and I was like, hey, I got to do this radio hit, and I had it on speaker while I was kind of doing some things, and you guys brought it in, and like, it's Joey Vitale, and you guys start going, Joey, and she's like, what is I go, that's how they intro me, babe. And she's like, oh my God, her eyes start to roll. And so anyway, every time we bicker or argue, she's just like, I am not like everyone else. I don't, you know, unconditionally love you because you just, oh, I'm Joey. I'm the broadcaster. Everyone loves me. Joey, Joey. No way, sir. I'm like, all right.
15: I don't unconditionally love you. That's like, amazing.
16: Hot topic.
15: What a comment.
16: I'm like, you know what? I'm never bringing you into my work ever again. Don't you ever ask. I can't believe you're throwing that in my face.
15: Well, we unconditionally love you, Joe.
16: Thank you.
14: That's right.
16: No you matter don't know why. Me. You don't know me that well. That's why.
14: Joe, hockey is back in your life.
16: Yeah.
14: No more of the, what do you have, 2-3 chickens left?
16: Zero.
15: Oh, they're all gone now? You had like 5 the last time we talked.
16: I'm going to show you this a photo. There is brown, white, there's feathers all over my front. We've had the grass cut twice, and there are still feathers everywhere.
15: Oh, my God.
16: It's a skunk. We had a skunk problem.
15: It was do skunks eat them?
16: Yes.
15: Really?
16: Big skunk problem. So we still got the coop. We're going to give it a
14: those
16: little
14: skunks
16: rest.
14: Skunks are going to be huge.
15: Yeah, I was going to say, you but, should adopt those as a Vitaly pet.
16: But it's amazing. Usually the things that kill them in the past, they kill like they kill them and the bodies are laying there, but there's no bodies. It's wild. So anyway, that was a sad day. Of course, my wife was gone for the weekend. I was in charge for 4 days and we lost the final 6 or 7. But they're all dead. And that's the
15: but they're all dead.
16: They're all dead, and we have no more eggs. So we're gonna kind of give the chickens a rest for a while. But thanks for asking.
15: That's well, smart because the next time you order one, you're gonna get 41. Well, so yeah, you know better by yeah, now.
14: The timing was honestly ideal. If it was gonna happen, for it to happen right around the time that hockey season starts up again.
15: How upset was your wife though? Because she was the one that wanted them, right?
16: No, she did, but she was actually okay. Oh. She was actually okay. She's like, you know what? It got kind of hard. I mean, you had to feed them every day, you had to water them every day. I'm like, what did you think when we got them? Like that would just have to stop. Like
15: they
16: that,
15: were dogs.
16: That's my point. Before we got them, so we're kind of on the bearded dragon train now. Okay. My son Bodie wants a bearded dragon, which I just found out they go up to like 2 feet long.
15: Oh,
16: and their tank, you need like a 300-gallon tank. So I don't know where we would put that. So we'll see. I'll keep you guys posted on the pet front.
14: On the hockey front today, Joe, they're doing things a little different this year. They've got basically their NHL roster ready to go, at least it appears from the outside looking in, on one side of things. And then anybody competing for the final spots plus AHL juniors guys, they're on the other rink. And then they'll get together for these any of the scrimmages that they're going to do. What did you make of that as just the way that they kind of broke down the rosters going into camp this year?
16: You know, it's funny. We were talking, I think it was last week or the week before, about preseason. And, you know, last year, you know, talking to Braden Chen and some of the players and kind of getting a feel for how preseason went last year, it didn't go well, right? I think that the Blues, some of it was on them. Some of it was just on logistics and timing, but they just were not ready to start the season. And I think it showed in that Minnesota Wild home opener when they got blown out. They were not ready and up to speed for regular season hockey games. So as that season progressed last year, they fell behind the eight ball a little bit. They were playing catch up in October, which is never fun. And in a division like this, it's just you need to have a great start. And they looked to their preseason as one of the biggest reasons why. I think from a team standpoint, they brought full rosters in the games that maybe another team had an American League roster and then vice versa. I don't know if there was one game where they had their full roster. I think the closest one was maybe when Dallas came to town, but they were missing Robert Thomas and Jordan Kyrou. So it was just kind of a weird mix of bad timing where the team didn't get up to speed. I know Braden Chen, we talked about this, but he was on that Holloway Kyrou line the season before, which was their best line down the stretch. Chen comes to camp and he's on the third line. They kind of wanted to see how Pugh Suter would fit. You know, I think that the captain took that a little personally and rightfully so. I think that the team was trying to find chemistry, but also you're kind of leaving certain players out. So why do I bring that up now? Because now it looks completely different. Now it's more streamlined to them correcting what went wrong last year. We're looking at day one, and it's a full NHL roster on the NHL rink about an hour ago with all the top 12 forwards and what I believe to be the top 8 defensemen and then 2 regular goalies in the net. You know, now you have players like Nathan Walker and Jack Finley and Oscar Sundquist. Of course, those three have been left off of that sheet. They're on another sheet with all the guys that are essentially trying to open some eyes to make a hockey team. You know, so I love this. I love that right now we're getting reps. We're not messing around. I mentioned we're not going to mess around with Snuggerud and Holloway's line. Like, we're going to start day one. They're not going to come off that line. Mm-hmm. I think in years past, guys, you'd see a Justin Carboneau play on a wing, maybe with a Robert Thomas and a Snuggerud. Let's just see how the kid does. No. Now, you go do it. You prove it over there. And then if you're worthy enough, we'll bring you over here. I think that's the tone now. We're going to be up. We're going to be ready for the start of the season when we go to Dallas and that very tough back-to-back. In fact, the Blues are actually even traveling. They're going to Chicago a day early on our very final preseason game, which I don't know if many folks know about, but in preseason, it is always travel day of, play the game, come right back. They are going to travel the day before that final Chicago preseason game, the night before. We're going to get settled in the hotel. So they're just going to want to get everything up and running as soon as possible, guys. And I think that they're hoping that that will transcend now into the regular season.
17: So they're treating that last preseason game as basically like a trial.
16: Exactly.
17: Hey, let's treat this the same way that we would in a away game in the regular season.
16: You don't want to go to Dallas the night before and say, okay, night before, dinners, all that kind of stuff. They're going to do it in that final preseason game to make sure they are completely up to speed. And like I said, I think it's a great thing because especially with the new pieces, you just got to find that chemistry as soon as possible.
15: We talked about that at the beginning of the show, Joe, because when you looked at Group B, you had Sundqvist and Walker and Finley and Dubé and Stenberg, all of these guys fighting for two roster spots. When you're competing with that group to where it's a lot of guys that might be headed back to juniors or going to the American Hockey League, how are you evaluated by the front office? How do you stand out in that group to where they say, okay, now move them to the next group?
16: I think the biggest thing, you know, is going to be for players like Stenberg and Dubé. You know, I think that to be fair, you know, you know what you're going to get out of Nathan Walker, right? You know the energy, you know the reliability of an Oscar Sundqvist. And although he's a little bit slower and getting older and slowing down after some injuries, you know that he's still one of your most dependable two-way centermen when you want to throw him in there at any moment. You know, Jack Finley, they're super high on him. He's got the size, the height. He was good on faceoffs last year. He got a great opportunity. So for me, those three, you kind of lump them over here. We know what we have. These are some good safety measures. But the reality is you're going to probably have to lose one or two of those into a situation where they're going to have to get sent down and have to clear waivers. The two that I'm really interested in that you mentioned is, you know, the Dylan Dubé, which, of course, he had stepped away from the game for a little while there, as we all know. And I think he did a lot of great things for Steve Ott last year in the American Hockey League, and I think that he's looking to find that second chance, kind of like a lot of the guys that were kind of lumped into that whole situation, including a goaltender there in Las Vegas. They're looking for that second way, that second chance at life, and you're hoping that Dylan can do that. But for Otto Stenberg, I think it's just a reality shot that you got a great opportunity last year. We got you your games. We got you your confidence. Did he show enough to be a regular? I think he did. But now you're looking at some players in front of them. So they're going to try to see what that jam, what that bite looks like. For me and Otto Stenberg and Dylan Dubé, you have to be the best player on the ice in those Group Bs, let's call it. You have to shine. You have to score multiple goals in a scrimmage. You have to set yourself apart that you don't belong in this group. For ultimately, then Alexander Steen and Jim Montgomery can come together and say, hey, this kid actually now belongs over here. So to me, that's the biggest thing they have to do. It's a very in-your-face, let's see what you got type of training camp in that sense, where go be the best player and show us that you're pissed off enough where now you want to move over to the main group. And if you do that, we'll honor that.
17: Joey Vitale joining us in studio here on 101 ESPN. Joe, on the defensive side, it feels a little different. Kind of feels like the six are settled, and then it's a matter of who's the seventh. And Tucker, I would think, is the leader in the clubhouse for that spot. They did have him today skating with Adam Juracek. Do you believe that's a real open competition, or is this a situation where, hey, Juracek, be with the NHL guys for now, learn a little bit, be around the coaches, we'll get you out to the AHL this year, and then we'll give you your opportunity whenever it comes? Well, how do you see that?
16: Yeah, I think that to me it is, you know, you need to get him games. Like, with him being that young, he cannot sit out. You don't want him jumping in and jumping out. You know, he reminds me a little bit, let's compare him to Logan Mailloux. Last year where Logan came in, he got the opportunity. It was a little premature, right? So what did they do? They pulled back, right? They pulled back and they had him kind of in, they had him kind of out. And then once they pulled him out and he was scratched, then he didn't really find his footing, if you remember, until, you know, after the new year. And it wasn't until after the new year where they put him on that top pair and they gave him just an opportunity saying, kid, just go do it. So for Juracek, if they set the tone that go get it, this is yours, I think that as you season him and you put him out there more and more, assuming he's not a liability like we saw at times last year from Mailloux, I think that Juracek has got a heck of a chance to stay here. I think he's an unbelievable defenseman. I've had multiple scouts, including Tim Taylor 2 years ago, tell me that he's like a mini Petro. He's going to grow into becoming like an Alex Pietrangelo type of player. The way he jumps up in the rush, the way he defends, the way he's big, he uses his long reach, not overly physical, but doesn't need to be. So when you have a young player that's compared to, you know, the former captain and the first Blues player ever in history to raise the Stanley Cup, to me, that immediately opens your eyes. For him, if I'm him, I'm coming to camp and I'm looking at Tyler Tucker and I'm saying, I got to beat you out. I got to beat out Tyler Tucker. I mean, that's the reality. You know, Brandon Carlo, he's solid there. Logan Mailloux, he's solid there. Colton Preko, he's solid there. That's your right side. And with Yurecek being a right-handed shot defenseman, those are the guys that you know are going to be hard to pass up. But you're always looking left. You're looking right. And that, to me, it's a Tyler Tucker. I got to be better than Tyler Tucker each and every day, each and every preseason game. If I want to show that I want to be here, I expect to see Yurecek in probably 3 out of the 4 games. If he's around for that fourth one because he produces so well in the first 3, I think you can see this kid at opening night, no question about it, because he is just that talented. So, you know, with that being said, how does he approach camp? You know, it's different. You can't come in here and do what you want, when you want, to who you want to do it to. You have to be a little calculated about this thing. And I'll never forget Todd Reirden, the former St. Louis Blue defenseman, of course, a part of that, you know, President's Trophy team, a deep partner of Chris Pronger. He was my first minor league coach. And I remember my first camp in Pittsburgh. And, you know, he wanted me to get to my game as soon as I could. And he remember we were looking around the ice. I'm skating around and he's skating alongside me. He's like, I want you to see him. He had pointed to Crosby, Letang, and Evgeny Malkin. He said, don't hit him. Everyone else is fair game. You have got to be a wrecking ball if you want to make this team. And I think that was really good to hear because he was helping me get educated on how it's going to look. And I think for Yurecek, you got to be cautious in certain areas, but then you just got to let it go in others. And I think for him, to show what he can do, because I think that this may be the biggest surprise out of camp, that he may come in and be a regular come opening night.
15: So we talked a lot about how they have to start off to the season well, Joe, and it's not an easy schedule when you think of Dallas, Colorado at the beginning. Was that your wife? She was listening, and she said, I do love you.
16: Hey, honey, you can't call me out on the
15: I like they're that. Chanting my name right Whoops. Now. They have to start the season off strong. When you look at this roster, what part of their game needs to be at its best if they want to start the season off well?
16: Gosh, I think the depth, the middle pack, right? The middle pack. I mean, I'm looking at a third line right now. I believe it was
15: Dvorsky, Neighbors, and Berggren.
16: Neighbors, and Berggren, right? There's the players that you know. Dvorsky, to me, he hasn't really solidified himself, in my opinion, as this is exactly what we're going to get out of this kid. Jake Neighbors, you certainly know. Bergeron's an interesting one because, you know, Detroit, you know, gets rid of him on my blue, was off waivers there. Was it off waivers?
15: Yeah, it was waivers.
16: A waiver pickup from Detroit. He just couldn't really get his traction there. And it's funny, I looked at his games last year, and to me, he's one of the most feisty, you know, hard players to knock pucks off of and competitive little boogers out there. I'm like, I just like this kid. I don't know why. And he makes plays happen. Every time he'd get put back in the lineup after being scratched, he'd get a great assist and a key point of the game. He just makes things happen. So I love that he's kind of getting that opportunity because I think, you know, for a lot of folks, they thought that maybe he was one of the players on the outside wanting to be in, like we're seeing with Walker and Finley and an Oscar Sundquist. So I that's an interesting line, you know, but will Dvorsky be a player that can command that? You know, that's line 3. Line 2, maybe more question marks. Not in a bad way, but you know what each 3 of those pieces bring individually? Like Connor McMichael, like he's such a fast hockey player. Like people don't talk enough about his speed. You know, you look at the analytics, he hits 22 miles an hour quite a bit throughout a game. I mean, he has that Connor McDavid style of speed. I don't know if he gets to it quite like Connor and doesn't have the deceptiveness. I'm not certainly not comparing him to a Connor McDavid, but when you're talking 22, 23 miles an hour, he can fly, you know? And then you got a slower-ish centerman in a Mason McTavish who can be a little bit of a hazard at times defensively. At least that's the scouting report on him. So you got a speedster on the right you don't know much about. You got a slower, offensive-minded, smart, cerebral centerman in McTavish. And then you got a Pavel Buchnevich. I mean, one of the goofier guys on the team that is one of the best decision-makers, constantly out there in key points of the game because of his IQ. And Jim Montgomery, just he feels so faithful, and he's going to make the right play at the right time, especially in the defensive zone. But, you know, Buchnevich's numbers, as we know, they kind of continually have declined. So you don't really know what's going to go on there. So to me, it's like the Elvis sandwich in some ways. I was thinking about this morning.
15: Yes.
16: You know, you got peanut butter. Yeah, everyone loves peanut butter.
15: Everybody loves peanut butter.
16: Everyone loves McMichael. And then you got the bacon, right? Which is McTavish. Everyone loves bacon. You know, and then you got the honey, which is Buchnevich, and everyone loves honey. But individually, then all of a sudden, can you put this Elvis sandwich together and can you make it work? And for the Elvis sandwich, of course, with the bacon and the peanut butter and honey, it all works. You didn't think it would work, but it works. I think that line, in some ways, you're like, I don't know how this is going to work, but gosh, it may just work and come out to be all right.
15: You are in mid-season form.
16: It's been a long summer.
15: You know what I'm disappointed about? I'm disappointed more people didn't get to hear that.
16: I know.
15: You know, you need to go into the room and preach that to the players. Like, you guys, you're the Elvis sandwich line.
16: I know.
15: Well, would Booch know what that means?
16: I don't think he would know. But the other part is I finally got diagnosed with ADHD after 41 years of living. Thanks, Mom and Dad. Shout out! So I finally got some better medicine where I'm kind of starting to process things a little bit better.
15: Call us the medicine boys. All three of us are on ours too, big boy. Yeah.
16: Hey. I'm like, I think I'm telling my doctor.
18: A little different.
15: Yeah. ADHD versus the anxiety. A little different.
16: She's like, so what do you do for a living? I was like, I'm watching hockey games. I'm trying to break down plays. And she's like, whoa, well, that is not good for your ADHD. I'm like, not at all.
15: And then you follow over. I got 17 kids at home and 45 chickens. Man. It's a little difficult. Well, that's true. Yeah. R.I.P. the chickens.
18: Joe, appreciate the time as always.
15: The skunks here, though.
16: They're all dead.
18: They're living. We will talk with you again next week. Appreciate the time. Enjoy yourself, Joe.
16: Sounds good, boys. We'll talk to you then.
18: Be well. That's Joey Vitale joining us here on 101 ESPN. 314-399-9646. That is the Air Comfort Service text line. Questions and answers coming up next.
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0: with questions and answers. First, though, want to pass this along. This comes from somebody who covers the Detroit Red Wings, Helen St. James. She says, Dylan Larkin met with the reporters today, would not say Alex if his request to be traded from the Red Wings still stands. Cool, great. He also said, quote, reasons for why he requested a trade are personal. Not sure if he'll ever reveal them. Cool. Dylan, thanks for talking to the media and making everything very transparent and clear.
1: The media asked to talk to him. He said, I'll let them talk to me. He never said I had to answer your questions.
2: Give you a good answer.
1: Yeah.
2: Yeah, the translator there.
1: My tin foil is...
2: Trade request still there?
1: Yeah.
2: And the second one of, well, what's the reason for it? There might be a USA Grimjet, you know?
1: Well, I also
2: maybe the boys were saying stuff about the trade.
1: I also, part of it, too, I wonder if it's Steve Yzerman. And that's why I don't know if he said if he's rescinded it or not. I think he's still trying to evaluate where this team's at.
0: They don't have a GM yet. So that's
1: they got an interim one who's in the running to be the main one.
2: It's wild they don't have a GM yet.
0: It's crazy.
1: They do.
0: From the 618, guys, who would you rather have build your franchise around right now? Herbert, Dart, or Bo Nix? If you could pick one quarterback to start your franchise with, would you want it to be Herbert, Dart, or Nix? I'd still go Herbert out of those three. I know that he's got his question marks. I don't love it, but... Dart, I have no idea if he's going to be healthy in a week, and I just think Herbert is far superior in terms of the talent to Bo Nix.
1: I think I'd go Dart. I think he's got talent. I think he's got that it factor when it comes to it. Yes, the health factor is there. I think you can coach that to where it's, you know, hey, let's pump the brakes a little bit. Don't be Jackson Dart of last year. I can't believe I'm saying this. I would probably take Bo Nix over Justin Herbert. I think Herbert would be third on that list. I've seen enough from Herbert where you're never going to win me a Super Bowl. You'll be fine, but you're never going to get me to where I need to get.
2: Yeah, I would probably lean Herbert, even though I'm lower on him. I think the answer on this is, man, these aren't three great options, right? I think Dart, if he can stay healthy, I think that's the only reason I'm not out on him. I don't know if he's going to play like you said, BK.
0: I still think I could win a Super Bowl with Herbert if I get the right people.
2: I'm not convinced.
0: But I don't love it.
1: Yeah, I don't think I can.
0: I mean, I also think that Bo Nix can win a Super Bowl.
1: No, I know that's not possible.
0: He was a game away from getting there last year. And if you have the right players around him, I think he could.
1: That's now, called rookie magic.
0: I will say this. I don't know if I love the idea of paying him big money because I think things change in what you can have around him the moment that he's paid. And I think that's part of the problem with Justin Herbert right now. All right, from the 636, guys, do you think they would have a parade if City SC wins the Open Cup? I wouldn't think so.
2: I wouldn't think so either. They might do like a...
1: What's the Open? Is the Open Cup essentially the... you can laugh all you want.
0: No.
1: I'm so out of that.
2: They might do like
0: it's the in-season tournament.
1: Oh, yeah. You don't have a parade for in-season.
2: They might
1: tournaments.
2: Do like some kind of like event somewhere where you can go out and the team will bring the trophy. I think that's what they'll do. I don't think they'll do a parade for winning.
1: What
2: that.
1: Is this, baseball where you win the pennant and you get a trophy?
2: Why did baseball take a sideswipe there?
1: They celebrate with champagne winning the division.
0: Basically, every sport has that. Not for winning the division, but for winning the a pennant is.
1: Oh, yeah, I misspoke. I meant the division.
2: I didn't understand why baseball had to just take a sideswipe. If anything, I'd take a sideswipe to the NBA with their stupid in season.
1: No. I misspoke. Not the pennant. Lakers hung the division. Banner. Teams celebrate in September when they win the division with champagne, like they've won the trophy. That's dumb to me.
0: From
2: I
0: Tomahawk,
2: it.
0: From, I hate it. I think it's fine. From Soft. Tomahawk Tim, will the Bears have the best offense in the NFL this year?
1: No, they're going to regress. They went up against a crappy defense.
0: I think they might.
2: I think they'll be. Top 10 for sure, and arguably top 5. I don't know that they'll be the best. They've got a shot at it because there's still a couple offense I'll take ahead of them, right? We did this a couple weeks ago. I would still take the Rams. I would still take the Bengals. I think there's a couple more.
1: I'd take the Buffalo Bills.
0: So one of the reasons why I think they might is because they're just going to have to score. I think their defense stinks. And when your defense is as bad as it is, it incentivizes you to keep trying, to keep pushing. And this is what happened with the Lions a few years ago. I think they are today what the Lions were probably 2 years ago. Where the Lions kind of took that step forward, they for a year were just a fun, frisky 7-win team. And then they took that step and it's like, oh, the Lions aren't a cute story anymore. I remember it was opening night. They beat the Chiefs. I was like, damn, they're a real contender. They just announced themselves as a contender in the NFC. I think that's what the Bears are this year, where they take that next step of not just being a fun story where it's like, oh, wow, look, Caleb Williams can throw for 4,000 yards for the first time among Bears quarterbacks. No, they are a team to be reckoned with, and if you're a contender in the league, that's a team you have to watch out for.
2: One thing they're missing, that's why I will agree with you, because it also ties into the defense, they're missing, in my opinion, that like closer on defense, right? Like, Sweat's a good edge rusher, but I wouldn't call him a closer. It's not a Hutchinson, right?
0: Agreed.
2: The Lions had a Hutchinson that, even though you didn't trust the defense, he may come up late on that 2-minute drive, to help you win that football game. He may get that sack on fourth down.
0: Yeah. That's kind of where I'm at as well. All right, 314-399-9646. That is the Air Comfort Service text line to get involved in the show. YouTube chat is off and running as always at youtube.com/101ESPNSTL. We're hoping to be joined in studio by a Blues player coming up in the 12 o'clock hour, so stay tuned for that. But next, what do Neighbors and Hofer have to prove this year in order to get that long-term extension? We got a quote on that earlier today from the Blues front office. We'll tell you about it next here on 101 ESPN.
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0: Alongside Alex and T-Bone, I'm BK. It's BK and Ferrario here on 101 ESPN. So earlier today, Alex, you had the opportunity to be in the scrum with Alex Steen and Doug Armstrong as they had their preseason press conference with the media here at the Centene Community Ice Center. We're broadcasting live today, by the way, at the E&B Granite Studios out at the Centene Community Ice Center. One of the topics that came up was, hey, the CBA just flipped over. There are now no longer eight-year contracts that are allowed to be handed out to these players that are on your roster. The maximum term is 7 years. So they were asked about, you know, Jimmy Snuggerud, Logan Mayhew, and then also Jake Neighbors and Joel Hofer, who are pending RFAs for the Blues next offseason. And Alex, they brought up what they need to see from a couple of these guys, in particular Neighbors and Hofer. Seems like they're kind of in different buckets to the front office. Take a listen.
1: I think Hofer and Neighbors are different than Snuggy. You know, they've played their entry level, they've done their bridge deals. You know, we have to commit to them, and they have to show us why we should commit to them, because they're going to be unrestricted very soon.
2: Hold on, microphone needs to go on. When he said that, because the question was about Snuggerud versus the other RFAs, and I think everybody was listening for the Snuggerud comment of, well, this is why we didn't do a contract with him. When he said that, my ears went up, because it's like, okay, we've seen you now long enough, and I think Hofer's in a different bottle than Neighbors, because Hofer's never really been the number one, but he's gone through the entry level, he's gone through the bridge, and now it's long-term commitment. You're getting your first year as a number one goalie. But the Neighbors one is, okay, we've done everything. We've seen who you are. You scored 27 goals 1 year. And if the Blues were being honest, you've taken a step back in the last couple of years from where that first year was. That's the part to where it's, how do you fit into the plan moving forward in terms of, and Doug used the phrase, I look at more as it percentage versus cash in terms of how they pay these guys. It felt an awful lot like Doug Armstrong and Alex Steen saying, hey, if you want to get to the level that a lot of these guys have been getting paid, we need to see that next step from you, because now, as Doug talks about, you're not in asset accumulation anymore. Now you're in asset evaluation to get to that winning window. And I do think Neighbors falls into that. I believe they love Jake Neighbors. They gave him the A for a reason. They view him as a part of the leadership core. But I also think they're looking at Jake saying, are you a middle six winger, or are you a guy that ceiling can help our top six moving forward? So it does feel a lot like the Blues are looking at this as a, hey, we kind of need a prove it year from Jake Neighbors. And the same with Joel Hofer. Are you the number one goalie? Because we've got to make a decision on Jordan Binnington, if we're keeping him around or if he's going to walk. If Joel Hofer's the number one, prove it so that we can pay you like a number one this offseason.
0: I don't really feel like I have a lot of questions about Jake Neighbors. I don't think he is a top line player, and that's fine. Like, there's nothing wrong with being a middle six winger who I think on a contending team probably should be a third line winger for you, but he's going into his age 24 season. He's a consistent 20-ish goal scorer. Like, even last year, it was a down season for him. He played in 69 games and had 15 goals. That's about a 20 goal pace over the course of a full regular season. So even in a down year, he was kind of on pace for what he's been throughout his NHL career. I don't know that there's a ton more of a ceiling for him. And again, that is not a criticism of Jake Neighbors. It's just slotting him in where he probably should be on a good team. It's like what we've talked about with Mason Wynn. Maybe there's not another step for him offensively. Maybe he's just going to be a slightly below league average offensive contributor. That's fine. Now I know what he's going to be, and I can build my team accordingly, and he can be my 8 or 9 hole hitter for a contender, where we previously thought maybe there was a ceiling for him to be a guy that slots in either 1 or 6 for a contender. So it's different, maybe, than what some of the high hopes were when they got into the league, but they can both be winning players on contending teams when they're put into the right role. The question then becomes for me, and this is a separate conversation from Hofer, who I do think there are some more questions about, it becomes, what does that contract look like?
2: And that's where I think it's truly the evaluation for the Blues, because all of that I agree with. Jake Neighbors is going to be looking at it, and his side is, yeah, but I want to get paid $7, 8, 9 million, because that's where the salary cap is headed. And that's where I think that percentage versus cash really comes into the Blues questions of how much percentage of the cap are you going to be able to eat? Because if you're at best on a winning team, a third line winger, that's great. those guys don't get paid the same as what a Snuggerud gets paid or a Holloway gets paid and things like that.
0: And what I would say, if I was his representation, I'm not taking a dime less than what you just paid Connor McMichael.
3: Yeah.
0: Connor McMichael got $6.75 million, and in Connor McMichael's career, he has scored 18, 26, and 14 goals over the three seasons that he's been up at the NHL level consistently. Mm-hmm. He did that at an older age than what we've seen from Jake Neighbors, and he did that while playing more minutes than what we have seen from Jake Neighbors. So if he's going to get that kind of a contract for less playing time, and when he did it for a different roster, he didn't even prove it to you, and he does not have the same leadership capabilities that he brings to the table that Jake has already shown you, so much so that you rewarded him with an A on his chest. Like, I'm going to be asking for 6.75 or more from you. And if you're not willing to pay us that, well, I bet you somebody out there will.
2: Yeah.
0: So I think that's going to be, if you're the Blues, what you have to decide. Is he worth $7 million a year to you? Is a third line winger, which is where they're playing him right now, is that worth seven-ish mil under the new cap constraints? I think it's a real question.
2: Yeah.
0: If you're the Blues, and is that more valuable than what you could get in return if you decided to trade him next offseason? I know that's not what any Blues fan wants to hear, because Jake Neighbors is a fan favorite. I love Jake Neighbors. He's great for us to talk to, and he's a really good player on the ice as well, and he brings a style that I think is valuable for the Blues. But there are going to have to be some tough decisions that are made by this team after all of the asset accumulation mode that they've been in the last 2 to 3 years.
2: Yeah, and I'm with you. Like, I think that's probably the sweet spot of where Jake Neighbors can be at, somewhere around six and a half, and say, you're paying me around what McMichael's making. The first guy that I always think of with Jake Neighbors is Valeri Nichushkin. He's 31 years old, but 3-4 years ago when he was with Colorado, he was never more than a guy when he was on the ice, because there was some off ice stuff with him, but he was always somebody you could bank 25 to 30 goals for. I think he was 25 to 28 was probably his year's best. He made about $6.2 million. And in this era of the cap, next year, $7.9 million is 7% of the cap,
0: which is right around the number that we're talking
2: and
0: about.
2: And so, like, I think if you're Jake, the Blues just want to see, can you be that? He brings every other element to the ice that they need that values that type of money. And you can make that money work as the cap goes up, because him at 6 or 7 years for $7.5 million, if Neighbors is a consistent 25 goal scorer, that's a hell of a player to have on your second or third line.
0: The tough part, though, is like, okay, so I've got that at 7. I've got Holloway at 7.75. I've got Mason McTavish at 7. I've got McMichael at roughly 7. I've got Booch at 8 and Thomas at 8. That's 6 forwards now that are making roughly $7 to $8 million a year. That's, you know, $40 to $50 million, about $50 million roughly against your cap.
2: And then did you mention Snuggerud? Sorry, I looked at the text. No. We're going to have McMichael come in the next segment, so he's going to be coming down in about 5 to 6 minutes. But yeah, I mean, Snuggerud's the one that changes all of that, because you can make do with those
0: dollars for 7 forwards. Is that the way that you want to spend your cap?
2: It's 50% of the cap, essentially, or close to 50% of it.
0: That's not including anything that you do defensively. It's not including your goalies either. And Joel Hofer is the other guy that's in this conversation. He, to me, is a very different conversation.
2: Yeah.
0: Where you need a number one goalie. You need a guy that can take over for Jordan Binnington. I think Hofer is going to be the first guy in net this year. If he's good, you sign him. And the market value to sign him is probably going to be $6.5, $7, $8 million.
2: Yeah.
0: Yeah. Like, I think he's a super easy conversation. It's just about him coming in and looking the part of a number one goalie.
3: And if he does, like, you don't have anybody else behind him, right? Like,
2: That's why I think you have to make the decision on him, because with Binnington, there's a chance that if you don't think he's the number one and he's just a guy that can play 30 to 40 games, you got to probably try and talk to Binnington about being back.
0: The other thing is, he has more leverage, because if Puckpedia is correct in the way that they slot this thing out, he has one more year of RFA before he hits unrestricted, whereas Neighbors has 2 more years of the Blues having his rights.
2: Yeah.
0: For RFA status, so they could do arbitration each of the next 2 years with him. It's just 1 year with Joel Hofer. So I think he's a much easier negotiation, where Neighbors gets a little bit more tricky because of where they're at with the respective positions. With Alex and T-Bone, I'm BK. It's BK and Ferrario here on 101 ESPN. Coming up next, as Alex just mentioned, one of the newest St. Louis Blues, Connor McMichael, is going to step in studio with us to talk about what day one was like for him with the St. Louis Blues and what it's going to be like to play alongside Mason McTavish. We'll talk to Connor McMichael next here on 101 ESPN.
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1: Welcome back on BK and Ferrario with Alex Ferrario. I'm Brandon Kiley. Happy to be joined in studio by Connor McMichael, one of the newest St. Louis Blues. Blues forward was on the ice earlier today with Mason McTavish and Pavel Buchnevich on his line. Connor, we appreciate you taking the time to stop by today, man. How you doing?
2: I'm doing great, yeah. Thanks for having me on.
1: Absolutely. We're thrilled to have you. So let's kind of go back first and we'll get into training camp, what today was like for you. Take us back to the moment that you learned of the trade to the St. Louis Blues. What was that like for you, and how has the time since then been as you've gotten adjusted to the city?
2: Yeah, bit of a funny story. I was actually golfing with my two brothers, and we got up to the first green, just teed off, and we're on the first green, putt out, whatever. I get back to the car, I look at my phone, I have three missed calls from my agent. So I knew something was going down, and I called him right away, and that's how I found out. But yeah, since then it's been kind of a whirlwind. I got married this summer, so
3: congrats.
2: Thank you. But yeah, the last 2 months have been real busy trying to figure out the move down here and having a wedding, and then but it's been awesome so far since we've been here. We're settling in now, and guys have been great, staff has been great, and we really enjoy the city so far. So really enjoying it.
3: This shows you how mentally tough you are. How good was your golf game the rest of the day once you? Because on the first tee, that's not fun at all.
2: Oh, terrible! I think my it was one of the worst rounds I had all summer.
3: That makes sense.
2: I couldn't even focus, and then my agent kept calling me every couple holes just to update me. And it was a real busy day.
3: Oh, geez.
1: Did you have an idea going into the off season, just knowing contract

0: And I think right when it hits the social media, Robbie Thomas called me. And so, yeah, that's one thing I've learned about this team is the culture's top tier and first class. And the guys have treated me with tons of respect. And I feel like I've been here for years. So it's been awesome.
1: Alex was telling me during the break that you played in juniors with Robert Thomas. You had some world championship opportunities with Hofer and with Holloway. Tell us a little bit about what those interactions were like. And then now to be teammates with them again, what that's like for you.
0: Yeah, I won a gold medal with those guys. So I was kind of
1: awesome.
0: Kind of close with them. And yeah, when the trade came out, it was just fun to chat with them and talk about how we're going to be teammates again and kind of reminisce on what happened in previous tournaments. But it's been a lot of fun. And obviously having those familiar faces helps a ton.
2: I know you haven't really experienced this is the first time, but how easy does that make a transition from being traded when you go somewhere where you know guys versus when you get to a team and you know nobody?
0: Oh, yeah. I've seen guys get traded to teams I've been on previously and they don't know anybody. And you can kind of tell that they feel like a bit of an outsider. But literally the day I got here, everyone's been talking to me. We've been golfing, making me feel like I said, we've been teammates for 5+ years. So it's been real awesome. And it's been real impressive as well.
1: Connor McMichael joining us here on 101 ESPN. So let's talk about on ice. You get out there today. I know you guys have been skating for a couple of weeks now away from the team, but now that training camp has officially begun, you've got the rush lines, everything. What's it like to be a part of a line with McTavish, who's a new guy here, and then Buchnevich as well, who's been around here for a little while?
0: Yeah, it honestly does make me feel a little bit more comfortable out there being with McTavish, just knowing that we're both new guys. We're both trying to figure it out as we go. And playing with a guy like Bucci, who's got so much skill and so smart with the puck, it's made it real easy out there today. And I'm just looking forward to keep building on that today with them and just trying to get better.
2: We were talking with Brandon Carlo a few weeks ago, and we were talking just about, you know, his experience of playing against you. And he joked around. He said, you underestimate how squirrely the guy is. He said, you think you can handle him, but the next thing you know, he's in front of the net and you wonder how he snuck by you. How much has that impacted your game over the last couple of years of just realizing you can take advantage of certain defenses by getting to that front of the net?
0: Yeah, 100%. I think there's been many studies done up that like I would honestly say 80% of goals are scored right in that little tiny area. So even as a smaller guy myself, I'm always trying to get to that blue paint and pick up those garbage goals. Cause even when the games get tougher come playoff time, that's where all the goals are scored. So I've been able to pick that up and it's something that I take pride in, scoring those greasy goals.
1: Where do you spend your off seasons? Do you go back up to the Toronto area or what's your home base?
0: Yeah, I'm in Toronto, just about 30 minutes north of Toronto. So
1: nice. What do you train with other guys while you're up there, or what's that off season training look like for you?
0: Yeah, I actually train at Gary Roberts' facility. So he's got a bunch of guys, a lot of top end talent. So it's whenever you're skating and training with those guys, it makes you better automatically. So, I mean, I had tons of fun and I've been there for a few years, so it's a really good setup.
2: Has the training this offseason been any different for you, Connor, in terms of the shortened preseason and how training camp is a little bit more different than years past?
0: Yeah, a little bit. I think early in the summer, it's all the same, weight training, and trying to get faster. But I think the last month, I've been skating a lot more because you want to, right when that puck drops for even the first preseason game, you want to be on top of things sharp. And in years past, you kind of had 3-4 weeks to ramp it up. But I don't know if you guys watched practice today, but it was real high pace.
2: Yeah.
0: So yeah, the last couple of weeks, I've been just trying to skate a lot more and do some more conditioning just so I'm ready to go come game one.
2: I think I leaned over to BK and the first drill that you guys did, it was just puck goes in 2-on-1, go to the front of the net. And you were with Carlo and I'm like, well, welcome back to hockey season.
0: Yeah. Yeah. It was, we weren't dipping our toes in today, right into the battles first drill. It was unreal.
1: So you've spent a little bit of time at center, a little bit of time at wing in your time with Washington. It looks like primarily on the wing here, at least to start things out. What's the difference for you in playing those two roles? Is there anything that you change with your game depending on the position that you're in?
0: A little bit. I think as a center, you got to be a lot more dialed in defensively, especially. You got to help out the D at all times. And I think playing center, you touch the puck a lot more. So sometimes playing wing, you're kind of waiting around, hoping that the puck's going to squirt loose, and then you can transition. And as a centerman, you're the one going to get the puck. So it's different in that sense. But other than that, when you're in the offensive zone, it's everyone's rolling around, and it's just hockey. So, yeah, that's something I pride myself in, just being able to transition easy back and forth.
2: Does the brain work any differently, I guess, when you're playing that wing position to where maybe you're focused a little bit more on that net rather than the extra responsibilities that go into the

0: center position?
1: A little bit, I think. A little bit, yeah. I mean, when you're in the D zone as a centerman, you're not even thinking offense. You're trying to get that puck back before you think offense. Whereas a winger, sometimes you kind of get caught standing there just waiting for the puck to come to you, and then you can transition. So it's a little bit different. But,
0: off hockey topic here, just more terms in the personality. I think we heard yesterday at media day from a lot of the guys, and just this offseason, how fun the group seems to be, to where it's a lot of guys that are around that same age frame, a lot of guys that really kind of mesh well together. Have you felt that vibe just from the skates that you've been around with?
1: Yeah, 100%. Even talking with Monty and Steiner right when I got traded, that was the first thing they mentioned, how we had a young group, guys around my age. So that was exciting from the bat. And coming here, it's been awesome. I feel like back in junior when I'm playing with guys all my age. So it's been a lot of fun.
2: Connor, we're looking forward to seeing you on the ice again this week. We look forward to seeing you on the ice as you take center stage with the St. Louis Blues sooner rather than later. Appreciate the time. Thanks for hopping over with us in studio.
1: Yeah, thanks for having me, guys.
2: You got
1: thanks,
2: it. Connor. That's Connor McMichael joining us in studio here on BK and Ferrario. Appreciate his time. We'll get to NFL quick hitters coming up next.
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1: Alongside Alex and T1, I'm BK. It's BK and Ferrario here on 101 ESPN. All right, boys, let's dive into some NFL quick hitters.
2: Oh, baby.
1: Officially game day in the NFL as tonight we get to see what should be a fun one, actually. It's the Lions traveling on the road against the Buffalo Bills. You'll be able to hear pregame coverage, I believe beginning at 6. Is that right, T-Bone? I don't have the board in front of me today.
2: Bradford is at 6:30.
1: 6:30. 6:30 right here on 101 ESPN between the Bills and the Lions. Alex, the Bills are 5.5-point favorite in this one.
2: That makes sense. I would take that,
1: too. How you feeling going in?
2: I would take Bills minus 5.5. I loved everything I saw from Buffalo. I'll be curious to see how Buffalo's defense handles Detroit's offense because Jahmyr Gibbs looked excellent in that first week, and you obviously know what they have. I would take the 5.5 points, though, because I don't think Detroit's defense is going to be able to stop Buffalo. I mean, they struggled last week, and so put them up against a Buffalo with Josh Allen and now having DJ Moore, who's a deep field threat. Yeah, I think Buffalo clears this 5.5, no problem.
1: I think I would take the Lions plus 5.5, just a lot of points.
3: Yeah.
1: I don't think they win, but 5.5 points, it feels like a
2: touchdown.
1: Yeah. I think like 31-27. There just aren't a ton of NFL games that are determined by more than this, especially when you get two contenders that go up against one another. The thing that makes me a little nervous about it is Thursday night coming off of a Sunday overtime game for the Lions. That is a little bit wonky. They get even less time to prepare, and they're on the road for this one. So that influences it a little bit. But if I was going to take one side, I think I would take the Lions plus the 5.5. But over-under set at 54.5, that's a huge total. And I think I would take the over.
2: Take the over.
3: Yeah, I see. I would kind of take the under. I think this is going to be a little bit more defensive battle. I think you're going to see the defenses start to kind of catch up this week. With that number being that big, that's why I would go under, because I think about 48 points is probably what you're going to look at in this game. I'm kind of with you, BK. I don't feel comfortable going Buffalo on the spread. I think they win this game, but 5.5, and that's gone up from 4.5 just yesterday. So I feel a little bit uncomfortable with that. I think I'm with you. I would take Detroit on the points because I can see where this thing becomes not a shootout, but I can see where this thing is close the whole time, and then I would take the under as well.
1: The other big news in the NFL yesterday, the Bengals apparently are dealing with another injury. Who could have seen it coming? It's officially football season, ladies and gentlemen. Joe Burrow is dealing with some kind of a back issue, but he does not believe that it's going to keep him out of the game against the Houston Texans. He was asked about if he would potentially sit out of this one for precautionary reasons to get himself healthy. He said, quote, "That's ridiculous." He then was asked about, you know, are you planning to play then? And he said, "If I'm not getting surgery, I'm playing." So I think it's interesting that he brought up the potential of getting some kind of a surgery. I'm not sure I buy that this is a true back issue. He got hit pretty hard, went down hard on his shoulder. He was wearing some kind of a shoulder brace yesterday at practice and did not look like he was a full go at it. How does this impact how you feel about the Bengals in 2026, Alex?
2: It impacts everything, how I feel about the Bengals.
1: Got the Texans this weekend on the road.
2: Yeah, you're going to lose that game. And I mean, you're not a playoff team if Burrow's not available. I mean, who's their quarterback? Who's throwing the football? Like, the fact that you have to Google who their quarterback is tells you everything you need to do.
3: Is it still Browning? Was that who it was?
1: I think they got a different one, but I could be wrong on this.
3: I mean, let's just be honest.
1: Joe Flacco. Joe Flacco.
3: Never mind.
2: Well, yeah, playoff bound.
3: He was a Pro Bowler last year.
2: Yeah, I saw him win it with Cleveland a few years ago. So, no,
3: never mind.
2: It changes everything. And, I mean, I don't trust the Chargers. We all know how I feel about the Broncos. One of those two teams, if not both of those teams, are not playoff contenders if Burrow's hurt with Bengals. Let me ask you this. Is he going to be one of the more talented quarterbacks or talented athletes to never really hit his full potential because of injuries? Like, Derrick Rose comes to mind.
3: Luck's the one that comes Andrew to Luck. Mind for me. Luck was awesome when he was healthy. The problem was they never protected him.
2: I mean, like, you got to see what Burrow looked like at his best when he took down Kansas City and they made it to the Super Bowl. That's going to be one of those guys that you always dream of what happened. Again. Oh, I got pictures of it still of your face when it happened.
1: Don't I know it.
2: Yes.
1: If anybody ever gets mad at me for giving T-Bone crap for his team's losing, just remember.
2: Yeah, my fantasy football team is called the BKOs.
1: He's worn a Drake shirt on the radio. Yeah. And he took pictures and posted them of me as the Chiefs were losing against the Bengals. So it goes back and forth. It's fair.
2: Yeah, no, we all treat each other like crap here on this show, but more BK than
3: I'm going to the Mizzou Ole Miss game in a couple weeks. I'm buying an Ole Miss shirt to wear down to Oxford. Yeah, I'm gonna root for anybody not named Missouri.
1: All right, Alex. I know we are in the Survivor context contest still. T-Bone, unfortunately.
2: Why are you not T-Bone?
1: After 1 week. Justin, at least he Herbert made his pick this time.
2: Yeah, that's true. At least he didn't forget it.
1: Baby Do you have steps. A team that you're looking at, Alex, as your clear cut? This is where I'm going this week.
2: So here's my dad and I had this conversation earlier today. Everything tells me take the Bucs over the Browns because I don't know how much I'm going to trust the Buccaneers, and it's the Browns, and it's Deshaun Watson. But what worries me is when you try and ride the I'm going to take the team picking against one team that I know is crap. Because at some point, that team's going to find an upset, and you're going to be like, oh, crud. So the Bucs are the original pick, but I'm still kind of on the edge of kind of where I want to go with this one for a couple of other teams.
1: So I think the one that most people are going to take this week is the San Francisco 49ers. They're at home, 3 o'clock game against the Miami Dolphins. They're a 13.5 point favorite. Whew. The implied probability of them winning this game is just so incredibly high that I think it's one of those, hey, just take the easy win this week and go ahead and go about your way. The tough part, though, is like if you think that the 49ers are very good,
2: you want to save them.
1: It would be nice to have them later on in the season. I mean, they play the Cardinals next week. They've got Washington and Atlanta still to go. They've got Vegas at home on November the 8th. So, like, there are not only winnable games, but almost surefire wins remaining still on their schedule. The reason that I'm probably just going to go with the 49ers this week, even despite all of that, is because I just never know if I can trust their health. Yeah. They are one of the top teams for me when it comes to take them while you can, because much like the Bengals with Joe Burrow, you never know if they're going to be at 100% later on in the season. Meanwhile, other teams that people are looking at right now include the Bucs. And the Eagles. Yeah. The Eagles have the Titans. That one's on the road, though, and the Bucs are at home. And I think that's another team that I would just rather have later on in the season.
2: There was part of me that wanted to go Packers. They're on the road, and I know the Jets are 1-0, but like I feel like we're acting like, oh, the Jets are undefeated. They're 1-0 on the season. Where like, and I don't know how much I'm ever going to pick the Packers deeper into the season, but it worries me the road picks. I always like to go with home plays on these survivor pools rather than the home or the road ones.
1: I don't feel like we're at a point yet where you don't have enough options to have to
2: don't
1: force
2: get risky early on is what I have to keep reminding myself. Yeah, so I actually think 49ers might be the play, but man, I just keep going back to the Bucs and the Browns looked so bad and the Bucs didn't look great. And I feel like they're looking for a rebound more than the Browns know inevitably we're going to be bad this year.
1: So as I go into my picks for this week, guys, I don't have many that I'm struggling with, which is a terrifying experience. But like you go into this weekend, most of the games to me are pretty straightforward on which side is more likely to win. Now, there are some that, you know, it could be like a 60-40 type of a pick. It's the NFL. Some of this stuff's going to go the wrong way. But the one that I'm struggling with the most right now is the Jags at the Broncos. That's the game that I'm having a tough time of determining which side I want to be on. The Broncos are a 2.5-point home favorite in that game. You could not have had two more different first week, first impressions. The Jaguars looked unbelievable, but they were going up against the Browns, who, as you mentioned, Alex, are dreadful this season.
2: Yeah.
1: Not only is their offense atrocious with Deshaun Watson, their defense took a pretty sizable step back this season as well, now that they no longer have Myles Garrett.
2: Well, the Rams don't either.
1: So. That was the Jags' first impression. The Broncos' first impression was awful against the Kansas City Chiefs, where the defense did not look good. They got ran all over, and the offense looked completely inept now that they have a new play caller. Do you have a lean in that game, Alex, with the Jags traveling on the road at the Broncos' 3 o'clock kick?
2: Yeah, I mean, I'm not the person to ask there because we all know how I feel, but I honestly am very comfortable saying the Jacksonville Jaguars in that game. And it's only because the offense. There are so many options that Trevor Lawrence has. And, I mean, he was, in my opinion, the best quarterback from this past week. I thought he was better than Caleb Williams for how he performed. Again, I know it wasn't against the toughest opponent, but I would take the Jaguars here. Until the Broncos can show me defensively they're more dangerous than what they showed in week one, because I think there was a lot of skepticism on the Chiefs' offense, especially not having a left tackle, and look at how they ran all over them. I think I would take the Jaguars, even if they're on the road.
3: Yeah, I kind of like Jaguars as well. Mm. Until I see the Broncos' new offensive coordinator.
2: BK like the Broncos.
3: Yeah, until I see the new offensive coordinator either A, figure it out, or B, Sean Payton takes over for him, I'm going to kind of bet that he's kind of been misplaced right now.
2: And aren't they without R.J. Harvey this week, too? I thought I saw that he was on the injured list.
1: I don't know if that matters. Oh, okay.
2: Well, I mean, they go Dobbins, but if Dobbins goes down.
3: And it was a 50-50 split, it looked like, in the first game. And neither one of them.
1: And they've got a rookie in Jonah Coleman, who I think actually might be better than...
3: Yeah. But I would lean Jaguars, just because their order of operations look better. The offense, I would bet on, like Alex was saying, for the Broncos. If they can't get the offense to be just average, it's not going to matter how good their defense is.
1: I get nervous about the elevation. Week two in elevation at Mile High. I think there's going to be some juice there for the Denver Broncos. Home game. That is a great environment at their stadium. And the Jaguars coming off of what was, you know, a bit of a sugar high going against the Cleveland Browns. How are they going to respond to that? We always know we are 1 week away from Trevor Lawrence throwing two or three just ugly picks where he finds a way to lose it for his team. He's going to do it. Like, I don't know if it's this week, but he's going to do it at some point. And then we'll have the conversation of, hey, is Trevor Lawrence as good as the numbers would indicate? All of that different stuff. I do have some questions about their offensive line. I'm not sure the defense is all that great. I think I'm leaning Broncos right now, but that is truly the game that I am the most undecided on. The other close spreads this week, I want to get your guys' quick thoughts on these before we get to the junk drawer on the other side. Panthers are at the Falcons. I think the Falcons stink this year. It's a 2.5-point spread in favor of the Panthers. Do you guys have a lean on that one?
3: I lean Carolina. I thought this was going to be one of those that you said you weren't questioning.
1: I'm not questioning it. I just wanted, for the close spreads, I was curious if you guys are leaning a different way than me on any.
3: Carolina's offense looked pretty good last week. You know, I get it. The Bears' defense isn't very good, but we seen the Falcons. The Falcons kind of stink. They still might be on their third-string quarterback. I think Carolina wins that one easily.
2: Yeah, I think I'm there as well. And I hesitated because it's Atlanta, and Carolina's defense isn't the greatest, and Bijan Robinson is the best player on the field. That doesn't matter when they have Cooper Rush as their quarterback. So I think I would lean the Panthers.
1: Packers are at the Jets. Alex, I know how you feel about that one, this one, given the fact that you thought about using the Packers as a survivor pick this week. I'm not as confident in them. It's a 3.5-point spread in favor of the Packers. They're on the road. It's an East Coast noon kick for the Jets. I thought the Jets actually looked okay last week, guys.
3: Yeah.
1: I think they might have a decent offense this year. They totally overhauled this coaching staff, basically outside of the head coach. I think that was needed. Their coaching staff was awful last year. They just looked prepared and competent. Now, that is not a high bar to clear, and they also did it against the Titans last week, which is not a good opponent, and I don't think they looked prepared or competent.
2: And it was against Robert Sala, Titans head coach, which
1: we
2: all know.
1: Do you think they have a shot to pull off an upset this week against the Packers at home?
2: No, I would take the Packers in the spread. And I don't believe in the Packers. We all know that. I think that was just the Jets looked good against a really bad team, and everybody got super hyped. If you're giving me Jordan Love versus Geno Smith, I take Jordan Love any day of the week.
3: Yeah, I would go Packers as well. I think for the Jets, I agree. They did look better. They have more of a competent coaching staff, so they might be slightly better than I thought. They're still the Jets. So I think last week was more about the Titans than anything else, so I'm with Alex, Packers.
1: Next game up, Bengals on the road at the Texans. Texans a 2.5-point favorite. We know Joe Burrow, he's got some, I don't know if he's injured, but he's definitely hurt. Nico Collins also might not play in this game, which means that the Texans are potentially going to be without Jaden Higgins and Nico Collins. And so you're going to get the CJ Stroud experience with a bunch of backup wide receivers and a running game that is completely reliant upon a guy that was really good last week, but David Montgomery, who is not exactly, you know, a burner, and adding a bunch of explosives on the ground. He averaged 3 yards per carry last week. So how are you feeling about this one going in, Alex?
2: This one, I mean, I didn't know the Nico Collins front. Is that confirmed?
1: So he has a hamstring injury. He's had second opinions on it. There is no guarantee that he's going to play. I don't believe that he's practiced so far this week.
2: My
1: belief is he's not going to play. When you have hamstring injuries for wide receivers that have had hamstring injuries in the past, I would bet Nico Collins doesn't play.
2: If that's the case, as much as I love the Texans defense, I would still take the Bengals because I don't
1: think, out again today.
2: Yeah. So I don't think the Texans can put up points without Nico Collins because they're a one trick pony. You're basically saying we don't trust C.J. Stroud to make accurate throws. We all saw him fumble the opportunity at the end of the game last week. And you're basically saying we stopped David Montgomery. We stopped their offense. So I'll give the backup quarterback and Joe Flacco, if he plays, the opportunity to beat that Texans defense and score more points in the Texans offense.
3: See, I'm leaning Texans here. I understand the issues, and it may be a tough one for them to score. I'm going to bet the defense bounces back. Mm. You know, they did not look good against Josh Allen and the Bills. Now, I think that's just because Josh Allen's a freaking superhuman. So I'm going to bet that the defense bounces back and the offense does just enough. And with Burrow being compromised with the back issue, whether he plays or doesn't play, I think I'm going to go with Houston in this one.
1: I think I'm going to go with Houston as well. If I was to take one thing in this game, though, it would probably be the under. It's 46.5, which is not super high, but given the wide receiver issues for the Texans and given Joe Burrow's status, I wonder if they lean a little bit more in the run and you get more of a slog in this game than what I think everybody was hoping for coming off of last week for both Texans, what they were able to do against the Bills, and then what you kind of always expect for the Cincinnati Bengals at this point. Last game that I wanted to get to, this one was shocking to me, honestly, when it came to the line. I know they're on the road, but I think this is disrespectful for the Seattle Seahawks, who are only a 3.5-point favorite on the road at the Cardinals. I think this is a bit of an overreaction to what we saw in week one from the Cardinals against the Chargers. I know they took it to the Chargers. I think that told us as much about the Chargers as it did about the Cardinals, though. The Seahawks are awesome, man. This team should be, again, one of the Super Bowl favorites. And going on the road, I know it's a divisional opponent, but I think they should be 6+ point favorites in this game. I'm very surprised to see how low the line is. And yeah. Vegas is typically good at this. They know what they're doing here. So obviously I'm missing something.
2: It's a trap.
1: But this to me feels like a can't miss 3.5-point line. Take the Seahawks and run with it.
2: Yeah, I haven't finalized
1: feels
2: my...
1: Feels like taking candy from a baby.
2: Well, we always take candy from babies.
3: I'm changing my tone. I'm taking the Cardinals.
2: Well, yeah, seriously, I wanted that before he just said it. But I haven't finalized my picks for tomorrow. But that's in consideration because, yeah, I think just like the Jets game, we're getting excited over a team that looked really good, and it was against a team that wasn't very good, and people expect the Chargers
1: this
2: to be better.
1: This is just Drew Lock, right?
2: Yeah.
1: That's what this is?
2: Yeah.
3: I would take the Seahawks in this because I'm with you. I think the other thing for me is the defense looked good for the Seahawks last week. This isn't like their defense looked bad because the Cardinals, I think, will surprise people because the offense looked pretty competent last week. They just can't play defense. I don't think it's going to look competent against the Seahawks. That defense is unbelievable that they throw out there every day. Mike McDonald's one of the best defensive, if not the best defensive game caller in the NFL right now. Yeah, even if you have your backup quarterback, give me the Seahawks.
2: We're going Drew Lock versus Jacoby Brissett, but also on top of that, the best skilled player, or I guess tied for the best skilled player, because Trey McBride's up there, Jeremiah Love, doesn't even get the number one reps for that team. It's Tyler Algier. So I would still stick with Seattle, even with Drew Lock.
1: Alongside Alex and T1, I'm BK. It's BK and Ferrario here on 101 ESPN. Coming up in about 10 minutes, which player is most likely for the Cardinals to be next year's Alec Burleson? What I mean by that, guy that was already pretty decent, that we think can take a huge step forward the way that Burley did this year for the Cardinals. We'll get into that here in just a little bit. The Junk Drawer is next year on 101 ESPN.
0: It's an NFL Sunday triple header. 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

0: DK, let's dive into the junk drawer today. Alex, have you ever had any kind of a company card that you're able to use?
1: A company card? Yes. When I worked at pest control for my dad, I had a card that we used for gas on the company truck.
0: T-Bone, have you?
2: When I worked at the old soda shop, sometimes I had to.
1: You didn't have a company card at the soda shop.
2: Sometimes we'd have to go get like another gallon of milk or something for helping.
1: You had to go
2: out.
1: Milk the cow and
2: go get it. I need a card to milk the cow.
1: Go to clean down. Was it a stamp card when you milked the cow before you get cream?
2: No. I felt pressure with it though, right? Like I didn't want to screw up or lose it. Most importantly,
3: what exactly were you going to do? You go to the grocery store, get a gallon of milk.
2: I mostly didn't want to lose it. Was the main thing I didn't want to
3: put it in your pocket. Yeah, I know. Get it out to pay.
1: I think the 13 people in only Illinois won't steal your soda shop credit card.
3: Reason I ask is because a father had a company card that it sounds like he used for quite a few different things. And it seems like maybe he used it on some personal items as well.
1: Mm-mm.
3: That happens from time to time.
2: I don't know.
1: Personal.
2: So, I'm gonna get a candy bar when I went to go get milk.
3: This individual, he used it. He saved it in as kind of like an Apple Pay kind of thing, right? So it was tied to his Google account, which is also tied to his YouTube account. So his son, he's 9 years old, and he starts up a YouTube page. T-Bone, he's a gamer.
2: Oh, hell yeah.
1: Just cotton.
3: No, he's a Minecraft guy.
2: Oh.
3: And Roblox?
2: I get it.
3: Roblox?
2: Is that I don't know much about
1: my nieces
2: it.
1: Play
2: I know
1: Roblox.
2: The game, but...
3: Okay, so those are the two games that he was really a fan of. And he wanted to start a YouTube channel.
1: Smart.
3: To show his friends, you know, what he was doing. But he got annoyed because his YouTube videos were not getting views. They weren't getting as much engagement as he was hoping for. So he went to his dad and said, "Dad, I want to be able to push this out to more people. And there's this this purchase that you can make that'll push it out to more people," right? It's advertising.
1: Like, yeah, I do this all the time.
2: Oh, yeah.
3: So his dad says, "You know what? Let's go ahead and do this. This will be a good learning opportunity. I'm going to give you $20. And you can decide who you want your audience to be. And you can go through and kind of pick what you want to push this out to," right? So he says, "This will be a $20 campaign for you to have more people watch your videos." Kid says, "All right, cool, no problem." So they go about their business. Dad doesn't really think much of it at that point, but it seems like it's working for his kid. He's starting to get more views, all this different stuff. Well, then his company comes to him and says, "Hey, Dave.
1: Big D.
3: We're seeing some charges from your company card that don't seem like they're from you. Is there something else that you're using this for?" He says, "Oh, yeah, you know, I did actually use it for my son for something as part of his Minecraft videos." And they're like, "Yeah, I got to imagine that it's something different than that." He's like, "What do you mean?" "Well, it's $120,000 in charges on your company card that have been utilized through YouTube for an advertising campaign."
1: Oof.
3: And Dave says, "What are you talking about? That can't be possible." His son had not only used the $20 to use the ad campaign, he then kept going back to YouTube and getting more and more and more of these ad campaigns because he was excited about the number of views that he was going to get.
1: Well, let's not jump to conclusions. Maybe he'll earn that money back from his popularity on YouTube.
3: Maybe, because there were 200,000 views on one of the most recent videos that was promoted through YouTube.
1: Do you know how much those YouTubers make?
3: Unfortunately, the father had to record a video to let everybody know, "Hey, I'm not sure what we're going to do with the Mighty Mike videos because we're going to have to shut this thing down for a little while everything is investigated by his company." He said he's not sure if he still has a job and he's not sure what the future is going to be for the Mighty Mike YouTube.
1: Yeah. Mighty Mike's YouTube's gone because Dad lost his job.
2: Yeah, I don't see Dad keeping the job after the company car was charged that money.
1: Mm.
3: Oh,
2: yikes.
3: Boy.
2: Yeah,
1: imagine
2: no
1: making $120,000 of payments on a credit card.
3: Also, how did you get to that place? T-Bone, you've seen our YouTube stuff. That's some huge ad campaign.
1: You thinking what I'm thinking?
3: YouTube side of
1: we it. Go to the station and ask John and Tommy if we can have $120,000 on the company card.
3: I mean,
1: card.
3: Apparently it gets you 200,000 views.
1: We
3: maybe they'd
1: make some
3: be
1: money.
3: Of it.
1: Huh? Last
2: not,
1: Minute Blues, Redbird Report,
2: I'm just
1: pumping
2: say,
1: out 200K views.
2: You know, I support
1: We'll make it back. That's what we'll tell them.
2: I'll support you going into the office. I will not be a part of that.
1: Our message to John and Tommy, if you're listening right now, which we know you are,
2: read this article.
1: We'll earn your money back.
2: Yeah, read this article. Don't take away the bad from it. Think of the good.
3: Yeah. A few people are saying that's a huge credit card limit. No doubt. I was surprised to read it as well, but hey, man. Everything on the internet's real. BK's ass sweat said this kid needs to sponsor the dad pod.
2: Yeah.
1: Yes.
2: How old was this kid? Did you say
3: 9 years old? I think.
2: Yeah. Holy cow!
3: Yep. Man, 9 years old.
2: Wow.
1: It would be difficult to be calm with my child if they did that.
3: Yeah.
1: It would be very difficult to have a calm conversation in that front.
3: That's a tough one. Alongside Alex and T-Bone, I'm BK. It's BK and Ferrario here on 101 ESPN. If you guys want to get involved in the show, the way to do so, 314-399-9646. That's the Ear Comfort Service text line. 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Coming up next, Alec Burleson opened up all of our eyes this year of what's possible for him. We already knew he was a good player. He has the potential to be a great one, though, based upon what he did this year. Who's the next Cardinal to open up our eyes that way? We'll talk about it next here on 101 ESPN.

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You can join me. We got the 101 ESPN promotions team that's going to be out there giving out some 101 ESPN giveaways. Come chat with me. We'll talk some football. Maybe you're a fantasy football player. Maybe you got a hunch on tonight's game. And you want to, maybe do a prop play or a play on the spread or total. They got betting kiosks all over the place here at the DraftKings at Casino Queen. So you're going to enjoy it.

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0: Sherco's only choice for granite countertops, cabinets, and flooring.
1: So this year, I think Alec Burleson, we all came into the season with high hopes on what he could be for the St. Louis Cardinals. I don't know that any of us, though, projected he would lead the league in RBIs. He would be on pace for 25 homers and potentially 40 doubles. That is historically great in terms of the kind of season that he's putting together. He's been worth nearly 4 wins above replacement. To do that at first base is pretty damn remarkable, given especially that he had never played the position before over the course of a full season. So it's been an incredibly impressive year out of Alec Burleson. And I think there's a real chance that he now becomes a franchise cornerstone type of a player. If he was 23 instead of 27, and he was a guy that was under contract for the next 5 years, I don't think we would even be talking about it. He would obviously be in that category for us. Alex, as we now get to the final like 10 games of the regular season, who do you think could be next year's version of that? That comes into the year and we know, all right, this guy's a good player, no doubt about it. But they could open your eyes to the point where they could be a great player, kind of the way that Alec Burleson did this year.
2: I think mine would be Leo Bernal. And we are in the same camp right now where we already think he's a great player. But what Derek told us yesterday, I kind of agree with. Like, you might want to start watching his games played so that, you know, he could be in the rookie of the year conversation next year. I think Leo Bernal's got everything to match a star. Like, how rare is it to have a catcher that starts 100 games in a season? Very rare, but he might be a guy that could do it. That bat, it can play for you consistently to where even if he's not hitting 30 bombs in a season, he's consistently with a high average, consistently with a high on base, and he's got some slug to him. So my answer would be Bernal. I think if that guy has the ability to, I think he could be in the rookie of the year conversation next year like Weatherholt was.
3: Yeah, I think one for me would, I don't know if you would call him this, but because of what Alex just said, he's in the conversation already for rookie of the year. I think it could be JJ Weatherholt, right? I mean, he's only 4% above league average. And that's not to try and take anything away from him. Him doing that as a rookie is pretty impressive. I can't help but wonder if he could go off next year and hit more doubles. And then also we've seen the power has been a little bit better than we were expecting. So I wonder if he could be a guy that could end up hitting like 30 doubles next year. He ends up getting a little bit more pop in the bat because he plays a full season. So he does like 20 home runs, 30 doubles, and continues to be the on-base guy that you're talking about. I mean, you're probably talking about a guy that could be 20% to 25% above league average. I wonder if he's that guy for the Cardinals, because early on in the year, it looked like that kind of player. And then in the second half, and it's explainable because we saw what happened. He went on the IL because his wrist was bothering him. I wonder if he can stay healthy all of next year. He's a guy that takes off and is that leadoff guy that's about 20 to 25% above league average.
1: What if Kyle Leahy's just awesome?
3: I thought about him too.
1: Like, what if he's just a really good starter? I mean, you look at what he's been for the Cardinals this year. I never in a million years would have projected this. The Cardinals would have. They told you all along, like, we think there is this kind of upside. And I just flat out said from day one, no, he doesn't. Like, he cannot become that. And man, was I dead wrong about it. This year, he has a 3.3 ERA. He's thrown 135 innings, and he has 128 strikeouts. I didn't know he had that in him. I did not think that he would. And there's a real potential here for a mid to front end of the rotation starter. And if he can become that for them, as a surprise candidate to be a part of the rotation, much less a significant piece within the rotation, dude, it changes so much about what they're potentially building. I still am a little skeptical, again, because it just goes back to like the lack of a prospect pedigree. You don't often see a guy like this become this kind of a starter. But at a certain point, I just have to believe what my eyes are telling me. And my eyes tell me this guy's really good. Mm-hmm. If he can back up, because we've seen 1 year wonders as starters and as position players. If he can back up this kind of a season where he was on the innings limit, where next year he comes in and he throws 160 innings with a 3.5 ERA. All right. Yeah, that's just a mid rotation starter or better. Like, he can start a game 2 or 3 of a playoff series and you feel pretty good about it. So he, to me, would be the guy on the pitching side of things that I think has a real chance of being able to reach this kind of a ceiling, the kind of way that Alec Burleson did this year on the position player
2: I
1: side.
2: Think Quinn's another one on the pitching side that I could see. Sure. And maybe he's got the hype already, but he's got more swing and miss stuff than Leahy, to where if he can figure out the ability to go deep into games and make sure that you're hitting the strike zone consistently, that could be a guy that goes from a guy that's a part of your rotation to a guy that's probably a number two in a rotation for you.
1: Splashback Deuce over on YouTube says Mason Wynn hitting. That would be his candidate to do this. Man,
2: do you believe that could happen, though? Because I don't. I think we know what he is offensively.
1: I don't know, because 2 years ago, I get yelled at. It was so good. Like, I'm not expecting it. I didn't expect that Alec Burleson this year would hit 40 doubles, 25 homers, and 115 RBIs, though. Right? Like, that was not part of my projection for him. But I thought he would be good. It would be a bigger jump for Mason Wynn than what we saw this year for Alec Burleson. But what if he just next year gets back to what he was in 2024 as an offensive contributor? 30-plus doubles, 15 homers, hits 265 for the season. Dude, that changes so much about this offense. Like, it exponentially improves what the bottom three in that order could be, because I still think he would probably be in that range. Agreed. On where he's hitting. But imagine if next year you come into the season and it's, you know, JJ, Herrera, Burleson, Walker, Bernal, Baez, and now seventh in that lineup, it's Mason Wynn, who's hitting 270 from the 7 hole.
3: That sounds like a double leadoff guy.
1: And now you've got, like, you know, whoever else you want to throw in here as the third baseman next year. Maybe it's Thomas Tejesi as your 8 hole hitter, and maybe he's platooning that spot with Brian Torres. And then as the 9 hole hitter, you've got Nathan Church, who also has the potential, by the way, maybe he's another candidate we should bring up in this regard, to become just a really solid player for the Cardinals next year. But, man, that bottom three looks so much better than some of the slop that they've been putting out there in recent seasons.
3: Yeah, and I agree. I'm with you. I think I'm skeptical that he's going to be able to get to that, because, I mean, we've just seen his powers just diminish, and I don't know what that is, right? Maybe there's something that's been bothering him, but we haven't really heard that, because it isn't like he just quit slugging when he broke the thumb, right? Or fractured the thumb when he went sliding into second base. It's been a problem all year. I mean, his slugging percentage by year, 416, 363, 323 now. Mm. So typically when you see guys with their slugging percentages go down like that, typically it doesn't bounce back. Now, there are oddities to that, right? We have seen some guys be able to recover from that. I just don't know that that's going to be his profile. And again, I don't think that's the end of the world, right? I think with his defense, he can remain at the bottom three of your lineup, and you can just stick with a defense-first shortstop, long as everybody else up ahead of him in the lineup produces, like Bernal, like Baez, like the four guys that we're talking about. I would also say the reason I wouldn't say that, even if he does get back to what he was last year, though it'd be a big win for the Cardinals, I wouldn't say that's Burley-esque, because Burley emerged as a guy that's become a pillar of the organization. See, I don't know that that would be case for Mason.
1: I disagree with you there, because if he hits 270 and is above average as a hitter, with his defense and base running ability, I do think you would consider him to be a pillar. Like, at that point, I think you could potentially really start having conversations about a long-term extension with him. Because now the bat plays, and I know the defense already plays, and it takes so much pressure off of what they're going to need defensively at third, which then allows you to just put your best bat there. So that would be my personal perspective on it, is I think it would really change the outlook for
2: him. Here's a question. How many shortstops are pillars in Major League Baseball?
3: I think most.
1: I think a lot of them, yeah.
3: Because I think the teams view it as the most valuable position. Because, like,
2: I'm going through it in my head, and I'm trying to think of shortstops that are viewed that. And
3: Corey
2: that,
3: Seager.
1: Bobby. Ellie.
2: Isn't Bobby third baseman?
1: No.
2: Oh, I thought they switched him over there.
1: Kevin McGonigal, I think, is that for the Tigers at this point already, just a year in. Gunnar Henderson should be that. C.J. Abrams should be that for his team.
2: All of these guys. Well, C.J. Abrams doesn't fall into this, but all those guys prior to that, they have, like, high profile offense. Like, they've got power, correct?
1: For the most part, yeah.
2: And Abrams, we're seeing, like, he's potentially on the chopping block. Like, that's where I fall kind of more towards T-Bone's line of thinking. I think if the power's not there, I don't know if fans view it as a pillar. Like, I think to be a pillar, you've got to be middle of the order.
3: Yeah, that's what I was about to say. I think it just comes down to how you view what a pillar is, right? And it's almost like the Hall of Fame conversation, where it is, do you have only a handful of pillars, or can you have a lot of pillars? I say you can only have a handful, right? And it's more of those guys that are in the middle of the order, top of the rotation.
1: Who would you say are the pillars for the Chicago Cubs?
3: Bregman, PCA.
2: Probably that.
3: They would probably tell you Swanson.
2: I wouldn't put Swanson as it, though.
1: I think they would, though.
3: I think they would.
1: And the reason that I say agree with you, and that's why I bring that up, is because Dansby Swanson, I think they would tell you, is one of the pillars of their organization. And if he is, that is, to me, what this would be for Mason Wynn.
2: I also think they would say that.
1: Mason Wynn in this scenario would basically just be replicating what Dansby Swanson has been over the last few years.
2: I think they would say that because Swanson's money that he's making. Like, they paid him that contract.
1: They knew what they were getting.
2: If they could go back in time, though, I don't know if they would. Like, he hasn't lived up to that amount of money.
1: I think they would tell you he has.
3: I think Council would tell you he has. I don't know about the front office. I think they would tell you, too, because they've been building the team around Council. But I think it's a fair argument. Yeah.
2: I just don't think
3: he has. Another
1: guy that I would throw into this kind of criteria is J.P. Crawford. Now, he's been awful this season, but previously, I think he was considered to be a pillar of what the Seattle Mariners were building, and he is not a plus offensive player. I think your point is a fair one, though, Alex, and that it is more of a rarity to see a guy with a below average offensive profile be viewed as a pillar of an organization. And if the Cardinals were going to do that, it would only be possible because of what Burleson has become, because of what Walker has become, and because of what you hope you're going to have with J.J. Weatherholt, Raniel Rodriguez, Joshua Baez, Leo Bernal, and what they could potentially be on the offensive side of things.
2: Yeah.
1: So it's different the way that you would build around Mason Wynn, but he kind of makes what you're doing defensively possible the way that Jordan Walker and Alec Burleson hopefully will make what you're doing offensively as a possibility. So that's it's a different way to go about it, but I think that's kind of the way that I would view it. Somebody brought up Nathan Church. T-Bone, you've been mentioning him lately, how like his offense has just really taken off. Since July 31st, this is 150 plate appearances now. He's batting .310 with a .360 on base percentage and an OPS of .767. I'm skeptical that he can sustain that for longer stretches of time, but he's done it for 150 plate appearances now, which is a pretty long stretch of time. That's like a third of a season. What if he could be this? You know, what if he becomes what we're talking about right now with Mason Wynn, and maybe even does so with a little bit more pop?
3: Yeah, I find him interesting. What's his slug? You've got that up there before you.
1: .407.
3: Okay.
1: So slug is not super high. Yeah. And over the course of 162, it would be 19 doubles and only 8 home runs. So it's not a ton of slug that's coming with it. It's driven primarily by the average.
3: Yeah, and that's where it's a little, because he's now kind of profiling differently than what I thought. You know, I thought he was going to be, I keep bringing him up, kind of like Dalton Varsho, low average guy, gets on base decent clip, got some solid pop. That's kind of what low on base percentage, but has some decent pop. I kind of thought that's what he was going to be. Now he's looking more, I don't even know who the comp would be for him, but he's looking more like a averager, right? Hit for some singles, got a little bit of pop, not too much. Like, honestly, Mason Wynn that first year is what he looks a little bit like. Again, I wouldn't call that a pillar, but I am kind of bullish on him being able to kind of take that next step and be a guy that's around league average, maybe slightly above it like Mason Wynn was 2 years ago, and then just locks down that center field spot. Now, as I say that, I've been getting excited about his offense over the last month and a half. His defense has had some really weird moments over the last couple of weeks. He'll have to clean that up for him to be able to kind of be in this conversation, but I think he will. I think he's a pretty good defender. I think it's just some weird moments that have happened, like yesterday, the ball that got by him. I'm bullish on him locking down this center field job and just taking it all the way through the arbitration process.
1: From the 618, calling a light hitting center fielder a cornerstone, huh? I think that's where it does fall a little flat. I don't think he can become what Burleson is this year. Yeah. I don't think he'll be cornerstone, but maybe he establishes himself. Maybe the comparison there would be he establishes himself as a full-time starter and a guy that can every day be in your lineup the way that Burleson did this year at first base.
2: I think you've got a lot of complimentary pieces that you can write in pen, like Church, Baez to me. Bernal remains to be seen, because if that dude becomes your everyday catcher and plays, that's a cornerstone for that position. I would put Mason Wynn into that category as well. But, I mean, you've got a lot of guys that are locked down positions. There's one spot that's not locked down, and it's third base. And I think it's probably Sejacy's more than anybody because of where the competition internally is at.
1: Alongside Alex and T-Bone, I'm BK. Bradford Brown's back in the studio for us today. Coming up next, so much of this hype for Austin Simmons has taken place locally over the last month or so. That hype is taking off on a national level now. Alex, an NFL draft podcast, just put out some hype on Austin Simmons. Is he going to be a one and done? Is that what we're looking at here? We'll talk about it next here on 101 ESPN.
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0: and T-Bone and BK. So, Alex, I love the Athletics NFL Draft Show. Dane Brugler, I think, is as good as anybody going right now when it comes to breaking down NFL draft prospects. He's every year he puts out what's called The Beast, and it's called that because it's like 1,000 pages of draft evaluations. Every player that is drafted, he has in his prospect write-ups. It's unbelievable. He treats it as though he's basically like a 33rd general manager in the NFL. So I love listening to him, getting his thoughts on some of the NFL draft prospects that are coming up. And occasionally, he'll have takes on local players that I find to be really interesting because I want to see, okay, how do those takes differ from what we think about the player locally? So they talked a bit about Austin Simmons this week, coming off of his breakout performance against the Kansas Jayhawks. Take a listen. This is the Athletic NFL Podcast.
1: Let's start with Stock Up, and we have to have an Austin Simmons conversation. The ball just explodes off his arm. You can understand why there was all this hype at this time last year when he was at Ole Miss. There's not a throw that's not accessible for him. I think once we get into the SEC schedule, we'll get a better feel for just, okay, how seriously should we be taking Simmons as a 2027 prospect? But
2: the word that I want to say, Dane, is audacity. He just doesn't give a dude. He is going to rip it. It doesn't matter if the nickel is like right on top of the target. He's going to put it on the guy's face mask.
0: Okay.
3: It's also a bad thing too, right? Like he doesn't give a bleep. Gonna throw it wherever.
0: I could go either way.
4: I kind of think you gotta have that as a quarterback.
3: Yeah, well, fair.
0: At Josh Simmons,
4: especially at the NFL. Josh Simmons.
3: Josh Simmons, the left tackle.
0: No, he doesn't play.
3: Doesn't get to play.
0: That's Josh Allen. Josh Allen will just rip it.
4: Yeah,
0: he's gonna fit into
3: early on in his career. Spaces. It was hurtful for him.
0: It can be problematic, but you have to be willing to do that. And if you have the arm to make it work, it can be what makes you special, right? And that's what stands out to me about Austin Simmons is. He has the talent to be special. We'll see what this all looks like. It's entirely possible Kansas just sucks. Arkansas Pine Bluff is terrible, and he was thrown against Air the last couple of weeks. And once he gets into these tougher competition games against Georgia, Texas, etc., it's not going to look the same because of what you said, Alex, where it can be a bad thing. If you rifle that thing in there, there are two defenders, and one of them makes a play on it, and now you've got 12 interceptions in SEC play. Well, yeah, that's going to be a problem. What I hadn't really considered previously is the possibility of him being a one and done at Mizzou. I had not given it truly a second of thought. Honestly, I forgot that he was even draft eligible. But he is technically a fourth year college football player. He enrolled early at Ole Miss, was there when he was supposed to be a senior in high school. He was 17 years old. He's only 20 now. But he would be draft eligible after this season, and if he wanted to apply, he could do so. If he keeps playing the way that he has over the first couple of weeks, guys, this is exactly

0: the kind of quarterback that the NFL values. Big arm, got the size, got the athleticism. I mean, there's really nothing holding him back. The one thing that would potentially be a reason as to why he would not go into the draft this year is because of how many other quarterbacks are in this year's class. I mean, it is an absolutely loaded group, but maybe he just says, I don't care. I'll go there and I'll be better than all of them. So I'm fascinated to see what this all means for Mizzou. They also have Matt Zollers, who's still there. So it's not like it's the end of the world. You've got another guy behind him that they are high on. But Alex, do you think there's at least the potential that he could be a one and done?
1: Yes, but I'd give it a slim chance because correct me if I'm wrong here. Like, do you think he could go top 10 in the draft?
2: As a quarterback, yeah.
1: With how many quarterbacks are in this draft class?
2: Teams would drool over. We've seen what? Most five in my lifetime go first round in the top 10. So, yeah, I think it's possible.
0: I 2 weeks ago would have said no.
1: Yeah. I think you got to be really good against the best teams in college football to be in that category. And if that happens, then I'll change my tune. But as it stands right now, I don't know if he would be in the top 10. And the only reason I ask that is I think you could make more money in the college football next year if you're not drafted in the top 10 and then go into the next year's draft class. Really, for sure, if you're good, get into the top five and make life-changing money when you're drafted.
0: So draft slots from this past year, just to kind of go down that route, Alex. The 10th overall selection from last year was, I think, Spencer Fano. He this year is making $8 million. In the back half of the first round, let's just go with like Mekhi Lemon. He's making $5.5 million this year. At the end of the first round is Jadarian Price. He's making $4 million this year.
2: It's about the same, because I think of most I've heard at quarterbacks, five, right?
0: Yeah, I and three is like a really good prospect. He'll probably make more than that if he's this good.
1: And then if there's also like endorsements that come with it too in college football, correct?
0: I don't know how many guys are making more than five.
1: Yeah.
0: That's a pretty high bar to clear. So we're talking about basically like if he's a first round pick, I think he's got to go.
1: Yeah, but then I guess you also look at it if I'm a highly touted one and I go into next year's draft class in college football.
2: Risky.
1: It's risky.
2: I mean, look at Dante Moore. Dante Moore said, I'm not going to go.
0: Go either way.
2: I don't remember where he was projected.
1: I still feel like that guy's going to get picked though somewhere in the top five because of just the need for a quarterback. And also
2: so far, like he's in danger maybe losing his job because it's not like they don't have anybody as a backup. They've got Dylan Raiola, who is a highly touted guy to go get in the portal as well. So like that's just if you don't play well, right? Yeah. I mean, there's the fact that especially in the SEC, if you don't have a good O-line, you could be getting crushed and deal with injuries.
1: I just kind of look at it as that draft class is so stacked with quarterbacks that, I mean, if I'm his side, it's risky. But, man, imagine being the best quarterback in next year's draft class where you're talking about a top three pick.
0: From Steven Time, Mizzou fans are hilarious. They do this every year. Simmons could be good, but he has literally played against the Helen Keller School of the Blind.
1: Whoa.
0: A 6-6 season isn't helping his draft stock. Simmons would be the ninth quarterback off of the board in next year's class. I am obviously not going to be able to convince Stephen Time of this.
1: Wow, you're throwing out those names.
0: Not once did I bring up NFL draft possibilities with Bo Prabilo last year. Not a single time. We brought up that he was exciting and interesting, and I said I thought Mizzou had upgraded from Brady Cook to Bo Prabilo. I was obviously wrong about that, and it was an overreaction to the Kansas game, and I'm trying not to do that this time around. But this is very different in terms of what Austin Simmons has shown you and how that is viewed by NFL teams. Simmons has the prototype size. He's 6'4", he's 220 pounds. Check that box. That is a really big deal for NFL teams who do not want to tie themselves into a small, slow, light arm type of a guy the way that the Carolina Panthers did, for example, with Bryce Young, where they took an outlier, and we've seen the results have not been all that exciting. Meanwhile, you see other teams chasing the size profile. That was what it was for Anthony Richardson, where he goes in the top five, and now they got it wrong as well. You can get it wrong, and you can whiff in a big way if you chase these traits, but he was a big cannon of an arm, athletic quarterback who went in the top five because of those traits. He was not good in college, and his team was not good in college. So, yeah, if you go 6-6, you can still go as a top 10 overall selection. We've seen it in the past. Josh Allen, frankly, was not all that good in college, but you saw the traits. Cannon of an arm, big dude, can run like the wind.
2: Yep.
0: And if you've got that and you can show it and you don't make just awful decisions repeatedly, man, Simmons is going to appeal to NFL teams. And so this is the first time that I've ever even really thought about the possibility of him leaving after the year. But man, A, that would be a great thing for Mizzou to be able to sell to potential draft prospects the way that Indiana can, where they said, hey, look at what we did for Fernando Mendoza. Came here for a year, became the number one overall selection. We can do that for him. We can do it for you. Imagine what Mizzou could do next year if they could go back into the portal if they need to and say to another potential prospect, hey, look at what we did for Austin Simmons. He was the backup last year, got replaced by a guy, came here for 1 year, became a first-round pick. It would be a great thing to sell. It would also suck if you're a Mizzou fan.
1: Yeah.
0: And we finally have seen the quarterback that you were hoping for. And Alex, we were talking about it. 2027 looks like a better year for Mizzou to win than it does for 2026. And you potentially have to start back over at the position. It would be a very bittersweet thing if you're able to get it right. It gets you to 7-5, 8-4, and then you have to start over again next year because of the timing and how it didn't line up with your schedule.
1: I say stop worrying about it. He'll fall back down to earth. He won't be great. We'll still be excited. In 2027, he'll be awesome. Heisman in 27.
2: I bet he goes to draft and Illinois has a blood donor on their schedule then with Mizzou. Easy cupcake with no quarterback.
0: From the 314, it would take a really special season for Simmons to be considered a top 32 pick next year. NFL teams would hesitate to take him with only 1 year of starts. If that happens, it means Mizzou probably ended up in the playoff. And if that happened, I will take it and wish him well. I don't know,
2: not
0: man.
2: Not so fast, my friend. Trey Lance got drafted without playing a snap at the FBS level. And I think he didn't play that year, right?
0: He played one season, too, in college.
2: Yeah, because the FCS had a year that got completely spent due to COVID. So, yeah. I mean,
1: teams Lance are desperate for quarterbacks. So, if you got a guy Allen, who can throw, they'll take a chance.
2: Wasn't there a quarterback from Memphis that did that, too? Was it Paxton Lynch? Yep. Paxton Lynch was a guy at Memphis that wasn't very good in college. And also, everybody looked at his tools and said, that's the guy.
1: Also, like, just take, for example, and I know they just drafted a quarterback, but example of the Rams. Like, a team that says, we don't need the quarterback right now. Let's just get him so that we could use him in 3 years.
0: Yeah, Ty Simpson.
2: Well, they made a mistake.
0: He was a one-year starter, too, right?
2: Yeah.
0: Or Ty Simpson?
1: We'll take him on the bench for a year or two. That arm is something to dream on. We'll stash him on our bench for 2 years, and then he'll be a starter in three for us.
0: And look at Jackson Dart. He was a guy who had this kind of athleticism, kind of similar size.
1: Jordan Love, too.
0: Yeah, teams, if you have these kinds of traits, teams will bet on you. Mm-hmm. And Austin Simmons has shown it so far. He's got to keep doing it. This cannot just be a you did it for the first 2 weeks.
1: Showed it against Arkansas Pine Bluff.
0: Yeah, you've got to continue to show this kind of upside, but he's clearly got teams' attention. If you're getting Dane Brugler's attention, I can promise you, NFL teams are also paying attention to it. Now it's about continuing to show it against Troy this weekend and then eventually down the road against the real teams that are going to be showing up on their schedule. Alongside Alex and T-Bone, I'm BK. Coming up on the other side, are owners and players going to be able to find common ground this offseason? Boy, listening to the head of the MLBPA yesterday, I wouldn't bet on it anytime soon. We'll talk about that next year on 101 ESPN.
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7: 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SDL's preseason opener occurring Saturday against Dallas at Enterprise Center. Puck drop happening just after 6 p.m. right here on 101 ESPN. Baseball, Ali Marmol's Cardinals are idle before hosting Washington this weekend. Right now, Pittsburgh pacing Milwaukee 5-2. Brewers starter Kyle Harrison failing to get through two innings. Dodgers also lead Cincinnati 7-1. 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

0: more love from Gene Chizik, who's ranking his top five SEC quarterbacks entering week three on SEC Network. He's got Trinidad Chambliss and Gunnar Stockton as the number one and number two quarterbacks in the league. He's got Kamario Taylor of Mississippi State at three and Austin Simmons at number four. Good job, SEC Network. You've got Austin Simmons versus Kamario Taylor on the SEC Network next week. I cannot believe the other networks just gave that game up. I get it. It's Mizzou versus Mississippi State. That's not a huge draw. It's two of the most exciting young quarterbacks in the country going up against one another. And CBS or ABC, I guess it would have been an ESPN. We're like, no, we're good.
1: Tough part. Isn't it a loaded week for the SEC next week, I think? Texas at Tennessee, Oklahoma at Georgia, Texas A&M at LSU. Good luck. You can't beat those three. Sorry.
2: Yeah, that's a rough brand.
0: I guess I just disagree.
2: That's a rough brand to hype up two young quarterbacks that, you know.
0: I would rather watch the Mizzou game than the Tennessee-Texas game.
1: I bet you would.
2: Coming from a Mizzou fan.
1: Yeah. As a guy that is not a Mizzou fan, I want to watch that other game.
0: Touche. All right, so let's get into the conversation we were planning to have here, which is on Major League Baseball. The MLBPA, the front man for it, the interim guy, is Bruce Meyer. And he was on yesterday with Foul Territory talking about where things stand right now with the negotiations between the owners and the PA. You're never going to believe this, Alex. Not great. not great so far. Now, he was also making reference to an article which posted over on The Athletic. I know some of the other shows, I think, have spoken about it. We did not because, frankly, I saw it and I was like, this is not even worth our time. I like Jim Bowden. I think he does a pretty good job. He's fun to have on as part of the show.
2: Here it comes. We're never going to have Jim on again.
0: No, I don't believe some of the numbers that he put in his story. And for anybody that missed it, he wrote about what he thinks the middle ground could be between the owners and the PA. And he basically said, like, hey, there's an opportunity here for the players to get 50% of the revenues. And, you know, a lot of teams are losing money right now. Here's kind of where things are at. I don't believe that he has the numbers because the owners won't open their books for anybody, much less for Jim Bowden, who they know he's going to put the stuff out.
1: And if he is referencing numbers, my guess is he's thinking back to his time as GM of the Reds,
0: sure,
1: which was the 90s. You know, baseball's in a much better spot than it was in the 90s today.
0: And that's what Bruce Meyer said. He was on Foul Territory and he said, those numbers aren't accurate. The numbers that you saw in the piece by Jim Bowden, they're just flat out inaccurate. So that was the starting point. He was then asked about, you know, the cut between players and owners. And he said, we believe we already get more than 50% of the revenue. So why would we accept a 50% split with the owners? If he's right on that, then you're not going to find any kind of common ground on a salary cap. Like, there's just no way to find it because owners will not accept anything more than a 50% split for players. There's no chance of that. None of the other leagues have that either. So the owners for baseball certainly aren't going to agree to it. This is certainly setting up, as we knew beforehand, for a pretty long and extended collective bargaining agreement negotiation, which will lead to an extended lockout this offseason. Alex, I'll start with you, T-Bone. I'm curious your thoughts as well, as we are now, you know, a week away from the end of this regular season. How are you kind of viewing things right now?
2: I think we're going to miss a full season. I think these sides are too far apart and have too much ego in them to have a real conversation of how to kind of find common ground with this. I think one side thinks they're right, the other side thinks they're right, and there's no conversing about it, especially if the owners view this as there needs to be a cap. I think that's going to lead to a lot of rough conversations. And I'm going back to when I was like 14 years old. So like the brain doesn't work the same way it used to
1: 30, 40 years ago.
2: Yeah. It's been a really long time, but like, I remember those conversations in the NHL, and like one would make a really rude statement and then you wouldn't talk for a month, and then they'd come back to the drawing board and then you wouldn't talk for a month. And it feels like there's a lot of bad blood right now between both sides, which is hard to say for how great the game feels like it's in. I think we're missing a season. I don't think these conversations are going to be realistic until they feel the blow of missing actual games, which is probably a couple of months of action in Major League Baseball.
1: Yeah, I don't think we're going to miss a full season. I wouldn't be surprised if you miss a month, maybe two. It would be baseball to pull off another COVID kind of and play a 60-game season. But I don't think you're missing a full season. I originally had thought that, but the more I see the numbers of, hey, baseball's in a good spot. Like, there was a piece way back when right out of spring training that said like the World Series rated just as well as the NBA Finals. Okay, so you're in a pretty good spot when it comes to your TV ratings. You've got a huge TV contract that's going to be coming up here soon for all of the owners when it comes to their local rights and trying to tie those in together. You can't miss a full season and lose momentum for that. And my belief is to own a Major League Baseball team, you have to be a good businessman to make that much money to buy a team. It's stupid business to miss an entire season. Even though what they're trying to sell you on is this idea that we're in really bad shape as ownership. Man, the Padres just sold for a record amount of money. You know, the Angels sold for a record amount of money. Like, these organizations are in good spots for the long term, and that's what you do when you buy a baseball team. Maybe in the short term, your finances aren't great. I would still bet they're fine, but it's more of that long-term play, and as we've seen, the numbers have grown. I think you're ultimately going to see the owners will be the ones that cave. I think the players are right when it comes to, hey, we think we're getting more than the 50% right now, and if that's the case, yeah, well, they shouldn't back down. So I think ultimately the owners will cave on this. I think you miss a month or two and we get back to playing baseball by July.
0: My view on all of this has changed with the LA Dodgers story that has come out in the last month.
2: Mm-hmm.
0: And maybe that is wrong of me, but it's just my honest to God stance. When I saw this Mark Walter stuff come out, and it seems as though they were built on a house of cards and none of this was legitimate the way that we thought that it was at the time. And when other owners said, we literally cannot spend the way that the Dodgers do, they were being serious and real about that. I don't view these other teams as being the same as the Dodgers. The Dodgers are the one that you could point to and say, like, what they're doing is different. It is on a different stratosphere from everybody else in the league. And you can't emulate that. Like, the Mets are trying to become what the Dodgers have been, but the Mets are just throwing money at the problems. The Dodgers are A, throwing money at the problem, and also have the best minor league system in the sport.
1: Yeah.
0: That's a hugely different scenario because they're spending money everywhere, all the way through their system, and they're finding ways to operate within international leagues as well. And like, they're just different than everybody else. If they're going to cease to exist the way that they have been, and I don't know if they will or not, but we'll see. If they're not going to be able to operate the way that they have been because of this Mark Walter story, I no longer view it as a need to get a salary cap. Like, then I think the game will be able to level out the way that we've seen over time, where you have teams that ebb and flow, like the Phillies. This is a team that has been in a win-now window, and they're spending a ton of money to be in a win-now window. Guess what? That's eventually going to close. Their guys get older, they age out, and they stink for a couple of years because they've got older veteran players that are making bloated contracts that they're paying for the back end because of what they were able to provide at the front end of those deals. If the Dodgers aren't going to be the Dodgers anymore, man, I think the players are well within their right to come out and hold out and say, we're not ready to take on any kind of a salary cap because we don't think it's necessary for the sport not only to survive, but to thrive the way that it has been in recent seasons.
1: And especially if, like with the Dodgers, for example, if he ends up selling that team, that's going to be a record amount of money that they get sold for. And then you've got three teams in a matter of, what, 6 months that end up selling for the Padres set the new record. Then the Angels set the new record. And then you've got the Dodgers that set the new record. If that happens, then I don't even know what leg you could stand on if you're ownership. Now, you could argue maybe that, well, our franchises haven't gone up by, you know, 50% like the NFL and the NHL and all those other leagues. But even then, like, okay, so your whole thing that you're going to stand on is we billionaires want our organizations to go up by 50%. That's not going to play well for a public relations campaign.
0: He's T-Bone. That's Alex. I'm BK. It's BK and Ferrario here on 101 ESPN. 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
0: Alongside Alex and T-Bone, I'm BK. 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Coming up here on 101 ESPN this evening is an NFL game that you will be able to hear again on 101 ESPN. It'll take place between the Lions and the Bills. We gave our extended thoughts on this earlier today, Alex. People can find that on the podcast page. But for you, it's the Bills -5.5. Over-under is set at 54.5. Pregame for this one begins at 6:30. How you feeling going in?
2: Bills win it, cover. I say they win by a touchdown. I think the Bills are just a better team than the Lions, and it's mostly because the Lions defense still struggles. And offensively, man, they looked good, but they didn't look great. And that's a little bit of a challenge if you're Detroit and you don't have a good defense.
1: Yeah, I like the Bills in this one, although I don't know that they cover. You know, 5.5's a little much for me. I can see where this game's close. I think the defense is, I think week two, the big storyline, I'm sorry to jump ahead to Friday here. I think the big storyline for week two is the defenses are going to kind of catch up a little bit here. So I like the under of 54.5. That's a lot of points. I don't think they're going to get to that.
2: I like the over, too.
0: I like the over. I do think that, or excuse me, I like the under. I do think that we will see.
1: Did you flip?
2: Yeah, you flipped. You said you had the over earlier.
0: I like the over.
2: You can't flip.
0: Don't bet the total.
2: It's the flip-flopper.
0: I'm sorry. I just saw something about Austin Simmons. It caught my attention.
2: You're a flip-flopper.
0: I pulled the Joey Vitale. That's my apologies.
2: You have ADHD too?
0: Apparently. I do think that the Bills will win. I do not think that they will cover, though. I think this is going to be a relatively close game. Should be a lot of fun to watch. Alex, we'll be back out here at Centene Community Ice Center tomorrow. So if anybody wants to stop by, please do so. If we're on air, all we ask is don't come on.
2: Don't walk in our room
0: while we are on the air. But if you're outside of the studio and we tell you to come in, you know, we had somebody come in today with their kiddo. They got a picture with us. It's always great to see so many of our great listeners out here. What is the thing that you're going to be monitoring tomorrow as we come back for day two of training camp?
2: I'm going to be curious to see what the groups look like, because does any of the guys in Group B make their way over to Group A. Do they just stick with the 12 guys because that's what they're looking at? I know Vegas earlier today said they're going with a prospect-heavy lineup the first two preseason games and an NHL-heavy lineup in the second or the third and fourth preseason games. So I'll be curious to see, did Finley, Dubé, Sundqvist, Walker, Stenberg force their way into the conversation a little bit on Group A, or do they shuffle things up a little bit and get it more realistic of what those preseason lineups could look like? So it'll be the kind of the line combinations and who's where.
1: Yeah, I'm with you there. I'll be curious to know because, you know, we'll see. Joey, I think it was Joey had kind of mentioned it. You know, they told some of the guys that were on the rink in front of us, which was the Sundqvist and those guys, hey, if you want to be on the NHL rink the next day, go prove it in the scrimmage. You know, we didn't get the opportunity to see the scrimmage. That'll give you a tell tomorrow in the line rushes if, hey, did someone maybe flip that, right? Maybe Suter's not going to be on the fourth line centering it. Maybe they go to Finley tomorrow because they were so impressed with him. So that'll be the thing to keep an eye on.
0: Yeah, that's the thing that I'm most interested in as well. We'll be looking forward to watching them out here at the Centene Community Ice Center. We will begin tomorrow at 11 a.m. We'll be joined by Brad Thompson, as we are each and every Friday. We're hoping, as always, while we're out here, to be joined by some kind of a player out here as well.
2: Kerbs will stop by as well tomorrow.
0: Chris Kerber, voice of the Blues as well. And we'll have a Mizzou football game to preview tomorrow.
2: Baby,
0: too.
2: You know BK is going to be
0: Illinois
2: losing
0: play
2: it
0: this weekend.
1: Yeah, we got Southern Illinois Carbondale. We got a dub on the schedule, boys. Got a dub.
0: I saw today Bielma said
1: I think they're going to start with, or not, they're going to rotate their three right guards in the game.
2: I wonder if they skipped tackling practice at the last couple of weeks as well.
1: I hope not.
0: Yeah, well, we'll preview that one tomorrow.
2: We don't have to preview that one.
1: You can't coach them up every year.
0: We'll also have our pick'em as we do each and every Friday. Looking forward to talking with you guys tomorrow at 11 a.m. For Alex and T-Bone, I'm BK. Again, Redbird Report later on this afternoon, youtube.com/101ESPNSCL. No Cardinals game tonight, so check out your Cardinals content with the Redbird Report. Shout out to Bradford Bruns, who did a fantastic job back in the studio for us over the last couple of days. We appreciate all of his hard work, and Mike Ryder for helping us out on the social side of things with everything from camp as well. We'll talk to you tomorrow at 11 a.m. The Fast Lane's next here on 101 ESPN.
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0: Let's get to SEO on a Thursday. It's a Fastlane on 101 ESPN. We're live from DraftKings at Casino Queen. We're inside the sports book. And, boys, this is not a bad place to watch football on a Saturday or Sunday. They've got a wall of TVs, massive video wall here. We got a party going on, a watch party going on tonight from 6 to 8. So we'll be broadcasting here from 2 to 6. And then I'll stick around from 6 to 8. But what a spot to watch Thursday night football. They got baseball on now. Blues hockey, of course, we'll get into in a second. This is the place to be.
1: Sure is. Is my mic on?
0: It's on.
1: Can you hear me?
2: Barely.
1: I can't hear me at all.
2: I can't hear
1: me. Oh, look at that. The wonders of technology. Thank you very much.
0: All over it.
1: I mean, we want to make sure you guys hear my heavenly voice.
0: Of course.
1: It's what Ashley says. It's the voice of an angel.
0: Well, I don't know if she'll be saying that after Saturday night. Then she's pot committed at that point.
1: Oh, what is that woman thinking?
0: Yeah.
1: Huh?
0: Yeah, boy.
1: She's going to be Mrs. Rivers after Saturday.
0: Yeah, that's...
1: My goodness.
0: Well, she's got a couple of days.
1: It's a hell of a commitment.
0: Yeah, it is. So the Blues, speaking of the Blues, training camp officially opened around the NHL today. Blues, two practices and a scrimmage. And Jamie, you were telling me beforehand that the white squad knocked off the blue squad.
1: No, Anthony.
0: It was the reverse.
1: The blue squad won by a goal today. White squad had the goalie pulled at the end. Couldn't get the job done.
0: I did not see that coming.
1: I told Monty to cut every single one of the guys on the white team.
0: Yeah.
2: Do we have names of who is on which team? Can we get some information on that?
1: Well, Philip Broberg for sure and Logan May, you were on the white team. They got to go.
0: Yep.
2: What? You gotta get rid of... I can understand if they lost. We're not getting rid of those guys.
0: Going to be an issue, guys.
2: Yeah, that's
1: an
2: issue.
1: Yeah, maybe a little hasty.
2: Yeah, that's a little bit too much. That's a bit too far.
1: But you know what was good is, was the competition factor that Monty and Steiner and Army, everybody's been talking about for, well, the entire summer because they're pissed off at the last two starts of the seasons that they've had. They wanted a competitive training camp and... There was a good pace to things this morning, and the game was competitive. That's what you want. The guys were playing to win the game. You pulled a goalie. One team's blocking shots and making plays. The other team's trying to score goals.
0: Yeah.
1: You want that hunger right away because based on the line combinations that we saw on the one squad or the one practice squad this morning, there's guys that probably feeling a little bit of pressure right
0: okay.
1: now.
0: Okay. Can you?
1: Well, the one group, which I'll call the team, because it's essentially what it was. You had Holloway, Thomas, and Snuggie. We expected that. Then you had McMichael, 36 goal scorer, some say.
2: On the way.
1: Some say.
2: A lot of people say it, though.
1: McTavish at center, and Pavel Buchnevich on the right wing. Then you had Neighbors, Dvorsky, and Jonathan Berggren on the third line. And your fourth line was Pius Suter in between Torpchenko and Ross the Boss Johnston. So, no Walker, no Sundqvist, no Stenberg. Those guys, I don't want to say they're on the outside looking in because today's the first day of camp. But Monty Steiner, again, the urgency to be ready to go immediately tells me that they internally feel like that could be the opening night lineup. If that's the case, those other guys have got work to do.
2: How much pressure does that add to... like the start of the season, knowing that you don't have as many games, knowing that it's going to be here right around the corner, and knowing that you have started out slow the last few years, how much pressure is that on the coaching staff and on the players to not have that issue again?
1: Yeah, I think there's more on the coaching staff. As a player, I would love it. I used to training camp drug on,
2: tell
1: man.
2: Me about it.
1: Like when I first got into the league, it was like a month long training camp. Like holy hell! Like I'm done here.
0: Mm-hmm.
1: I'm done practicing against the same guys every friggin' day. The preseason games are getting half of a lineup that's NHL players. The other half may not play in the NHL. Some may never see a game in the NHL.
0: Right. Yeah.
1: So it feels like a waste of time. This is got some urgency to it. You have four preseason games. You're seeing right now the way Monty's kind of outlined what his lineup looks like. You better get to work.
0: Mm-hmm.
1: And if you're one of those guys that's on the outside looking in right now, you got to make an impact. Like if you're Walker and Sundqvist and Finley and those guys right now, Stenberg, they're practicing with the B squad or the other group, we'll call it. You better run guys through the boards.
0: Yeah,
1: I'm dead serious. Like show them that you're too competitive to be with that group, that you want to be with the main group, and show them that if you don't move somebody, someone's going to get hurt. Out here. I mean, I did it 1 year. You're not happy where you're at. The Blues had signed a player, we'll keep his name out of it, and he signed a one-way contract. And I was like, that's my job. Came down the ice, drove him through the boards, and hurt him. He was done for 4 to 6 months, I think is what it was.
0: Dang.
1: It wasn't purposeful to hurt him.
0: Hurt him, right.
1: Now, the result was in my favor.
0: Right.
1: Because then there was absolutely no doubt who was going to have that spot. So, was I upset? No.
0: It was a hockey move.
1: It was a hockey play. It wasn't like a cheap shot. He had the puck. It was clean. It wasn't like anything dirty. But my point is, I knew I had to be aggressive, not just with him, with every player out there. So if you're one of these guys that's, again, on the outside looking in, you have to find a way to be noticed. Kerry, it's the same in football.
2: Yeah.
1: If you're a guy that's one of many, you better find a way to separate yourself from the pack,
0: mm-hmm.
1: whether that's a big run, a big catch, a big block, a hit, special teams hustle.
0: Teams, right.
1: Whatever it is, make the coaches go, who the hell is that? And look at their board. Oh, God. Hey, that's Kerry Davis. Mm-hmm. Yeah.
0: Right. I always used to like sticking around at training camp for when the Rams were here and just see who sticks around for special teams. Because you're right, Jamie, those are usually the guys, and Kerry, you can either disagree or back me up on this. Those are the guys that if you want to make one of those final roster spots, those are the ones that wind up making it on special teams and then hope to work their way up on the depth chart. So who are the guys that are sticking around, taking extra special teams reps? That's one of the ways to get on the roster at the end. Is there a version of that for hockey?
1: Yeah. You're out on the ice before everybody. Practice is at 10, be on the ice at 9:45. Have the coach, grab a coach. It's not a sales pitch, it's reality. You go early to the rink, you get there, you get in the weight room, you get on the treadmill, on the bike, loosen up, then you grab one of the assistant coaches. Hey, man, can you meet me on the ice at 9:40, 9:45?
0: Yeah. Mm-hmm.
1: I need some passing, I want to take some one-timers. Oh, okay. So then that coach goes into the office, starts getting ready early. Jim Montgomery says, what are you doing? Rivers wants to work on some things before practice. Oh, noted.
2: Right.
1: Then you go hard in practice. For me, it was always make sure that every single pass is tape to tape. Don't ever let the coach think you can't pass the puck.
0: Yeah.
1: For me, as a defenseman passing the puck, you had to go tape to tape in stride to give your forwards the best possible chance. Mm-hmm. So every pass, tape to tape. When you're shooting the puck, hit the net every time. You don't have to score. Hit the net every time. If you're missing the net, it's smashing off the glass. This guy can't hit the friggin' net. But if you hit the net, the goalie makes it, doesn't matter. It's still an opportunity to score. So all of the finest little details of the game, you have to execute those perfectly and then stay after practice too. Work on something with a teammate. Play keep away. Or work along the wall, defending, pushing guys up, protecting the puck, then get in the gym. Be there till they kick you out in training camp. Because the three-hour rule, now with the CBA, from the moment you arrive, they start the clock. 3 hours later, they got to kick you out of the building, basically. Yeah. Be the guy that they're kicking out of the building. Hey, man, you got to go.
0: Yeah.
1: So that every day the trainer's like, friggin' Rivers. He won't leave the damn ring. The coaching staff, again, okay, noted.
0: Right.
1: And then if it's you and player X or you and player Y, and those guys might be as talented, maybe even a little bit better, not sure, but nobody's talked about them. Mm-hmm. They haven't done the little things. They haven't focused on the details, anything like that. You're getting the nod. You're getting up because they're already talking about you. They look at you. You're serious. You're out there working on your craft. You're trying to be better for the team. You're a great teammate. Blah, blah, blah, blah, blah. Give yourself, tip the scales in your favor.
0: Sure.
3: Is there a, I don't know if you guys can hear me or not.
1: Is there
3: a line combination or a D pairing that sort of stood out, maybe shocked you? I know you mentioned Amonte. You would have loved to see Nathan Walker centering that fourth line.
1: Yeah.
3: And then during the summer, we had conversations about whether or not Broberg and Mayhew would ultimately be a D pairing, that first D pairing. Do those two things sort of shock you in any way, or because it's the first day of training camp, this is something that, at least D pairing wise, with Broberg and Mayhew, they played with each other last year. Is that maybe the reason why they started off training camp in that way?
1: Yeah, I think they were happy with, I think they were happy with what Broberg and Mayhew were able to do at the end of last season. They're both big guys. They both skate very well. They move the puck very well. They're aggressive in the offensive zone. Why change it? I think Parayko, obviously, I know Parayko is a better defenseman than Logan Mayhew right now, but then let's not forget how well that pairing of Lindstein and Parayko was.
3: I agree.
1: Too.
3: Yeah, they were great.
1: And Lindstein's more of a rover. He will be this year with more confidence. Parayko's more of a stay-at-home type defenseman. So you have that veteran presence back on the blue line for you while the young guy gets to roam a little bit. Mm-hmm. And then your third pairing, I love Fowler and Carlo together. Mm-hmm. Same thing. Fowler likes to roam around. That's when he's at his best, is when he's available in the offensive scheme. And Brandon Carlo, 6'5", big, sturdy, right-handed shot defenseman. He ain't going anywhere. He likes to block shots. It's one of the things he told the media. Hey, I like to block shots. Okay. Okay, Lurch. We're going to put you out there. Now, and by the way, tremendous dude. So I think something nobody's really talked about yet about the Blues is the guys they picked up this offseason, high-character guys. I've had the chance to talk to every single one of them, and every one of them is nicer than the guy before. Mm-hmm. Well-spoken, well-thought-out, veteran guys like Carlo and Ross Johnson. These guys are going to be big voices in the locker room. And Ross Johnson, super well-spoken dude, hungry. He knows his role, and he knows everybody else's role, too. And he's not afraid to remind them of their role on said team. And so I think that that's huge. In building this team, building this roster, you can acquire talent. But sometimes talent together doesn't work.
0: Sure.
1: Certain guys don't work well with others. Certain guys don't play well within the group. Whatever it is, this is a bunch of guys that look like they know it's a team concept. They're fitting in already to this team. Today was the first day of training camp, and it's felt like these guys have been here for years already. And I think that's also a plus to the guys that they've picked up, not just their physical abilities.
0: That's Jamie Rivers, Kerry Davis, Andrew Marsh. I'm Anthony Stalter. 213, your time check is brought to you by Clarkson Jewelers, an officially licensed Rolex jeweler. We are inside the Sportsbook Lounge at the DraftKings Sportsbook at Casino Queen. We're going to be here until 6 o'clock. I'll be here until 8. We got a 6 to 8 watch party tonight for the Lions and Bills, and that's going to be hopefully a great match. Well, it's certainly a great match. We'll see if it's a great game after both teams picked up wins in different ways last week. This should be a great night, so hopefully you join us either during the show or afterwards. Hang out with me. It's going to be a fun night at DraftKings at Casino Queen. Have the Cardinals done enough to set the tone for 2027? We'll get into that next on 101 ESPN.

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4: 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Now, Marsha, I know that you were reading an article earlier this morning about the Cardinals at MLB.com, and you had posed the question, have the Cardinals done enough to set the tone for 2027? So what's the genesis of the question?
5: Yeah, so the article done by Will Leach, it reads, will these five teams take the next step in 2027? The Cardinals are one of those teams. And the article goes on to say, September is a chance to set the tone. It's a chance to show what you're going to be capable of perhaps very soon. And this details the 2014 Chicago Cubs, a team that hadn't produced a winning record since 2009 and was still trying to reconstruct itself under the front office leadership of Theo Epstein. Goes on to say there were even sub-Cub fans at the time. They're getting impatient. That sounds very familiar. Wondering when the turn was going to happen, but in the last 2 months of 2014, the turn started to happen. That team lost 89 games that year, but they had a winning record after August 1st. So it got me thinking, okay, Cardinal fans, some of them a little impatient, understandably so. This team hasn't been competitive in quite some time. But we know what happened with that Chicago Cubs team. Mm-hmm. They lost 89 games in 2014. In 2015, they go to the playoffs. They actually beat the Cardinals. In 2016, they end up winning the World Series. The Cardinals this year, in September, they are 7-8. So if we're looking at that September range, they've scored 83 runs. They've given up 82 runs. So they're plus one in that department. If we want to go back further, even into August, in August they were a 500 team. So if you combine August and September, they're one game below 500. It's not terrible by any means. But my question is, because the Cubs set the tone in 2014, we know what they did the previous two seasons. Then it kind of fell apart. Let's not talk about that. Or we can because it's Cubs. Do you think the Cardinals right now have set the tone for 2027?
4: Yeah, I do. Absolutely. It stems from us seeing what we're seeing now with the young players. Jordan Walker doing what he did. He set the tone because that was the biggest question mark in relation to your ceiling. So Jordan Walker becoming what he has become, I think, puts you on a faster track to competing again. When you throw in J.J. Weatherholtz being an absolute stud right out of the gates, the latest with Leo Bernal and Joshua Baez. This offense has all of a sudden come together. I'm not saying that you're not going to have setbacks along the way, but at least now a lot of the questions have been eliminated. We've often talked about that with the Cardinals. Mm-hmm. And that was one thing that, whether it was all Mo or the players or the develop, whatever, this team never eliminated questions or rarely eliminated questions.
6: Before the season. Yeah.
4: And then you get to the season and the season plays out, and then you get to the offseason, like, we're still trying to answer the same questions. Can Jordan Walker play? Check. Is J.J. Weatherholt the real deal? Check. Do you finally have a catcher as opposed to bits and pieces scattered across two or three guys?
6: Or a full catcher divided amongst two different players.
4: Yeah, exactly.
5: The aggregate.
6: Pajas was supposed to be good defensively, yeah, and then Herrera was. That's what I meant by that.
7: No, I knew what you meant.
6: No, you looked very confused. I was trying to
7: process it in my brain.
6: Were you?
7: Yeah, when you said divided amounts.
6: All right.
5: You could. I don't know if you guys have seen Power Rangers by any means. You guys have kids. I'm sure you've seen the Power Rangers.
4: Sure.
5: At the end of the show, they typically come together as a Megazord. Mm-hmm. I don't think you can do that, though, in real life. So you can't combine all your powers.
4: It's different.
5: So let's just go with one cool robot, Optimus Prime, who does everything, and that is Leo Bernal.
4: Hmm. You guys remember Voltron?
6: Oh, yeah. I do.
4: That what you just described.
6: What did they used to say? What was their thing? Something unite, and they'd all come together, that one. Like,
4: yeah. Did you ever see Voltron?
5: I've seen Voltron.
6: What was their tagline?
4: I don't know what the tagline was, but I just remember.
6: Something unite, and then all the little ships would get together.
4: They were all like lions, different color lions that came together and formed one big lion.
6: Yeah.
4: And then you'd have a sword. I think it was awesome.
7: Good times.
4: Anyways.
6: Marshy, who's your favorite Power Ranger? What color?
5: The Red Ranger. Are you kidding me?
6: Really?
5: Huh. I did like the White Ranger, Tommy.
6: Oh, ain't that some crap, Gary?
7: Right. Yeah, you hear me?
5: Tommy from the OG, not the OG, but the Mighty Morphin Power Rangers.
6: You didn't like the black one?
5: I liked him, too.
6: Okay.
5: Yeah.
4: You ask him a question, all of a sudden you're
6: my guy's sitting right here.
7: You're asking questions, man.
6: Marcy just got it.
5: No, I got it before that. I think I got it the second you said it. You asked me a question, I think. I like Tommy. He was also the Green Ranger.
6: I thought you were going to say the Pink Power Ranger. For a while, she was popular.
5: She was, yeah. Mm-hmm. She really was. Anyways. We're talking Mighty Morphin Power Rangers, of course. Yes.
4: I didn't realize there are other. Were there other Power Rangers? There's so many different ones.
5: Okay. There's so many different ones.
4: That was a little older.
7: I told you I went to Japan to play in the football game. Mm-hmm. That's the only thing I remember about that trip. I looked outside my window and the Power Rangers were outside on the
4: sidewalk. Oh, really?
7: Yeah. The only thing.
6: Like the real
7: I don't know. Hell, I just looked out the window and there was Power Rangers the sidewalk performing. I was like, oh, crap, the Power Rangers. Oh, my. And I went right back to sleep. I was so tired.
4: You knew you were safe.
7: I knew I was good. I can rest now.
6: Mike Tomlin. Hey, Coach, we're good.
4: Yeah.
6: The Power Rangers.
7: Go to sleep now. We're good.
4: Anyways.
6: Where do you go from there?
4: I don't have a sweet transition here. So
5: we're talking catchers, though.
4: Well, I was actually going to say, you had other questions, too. Where's the power going to come from? Well, Jordan, you got Jordan Walker. You've got Baez.
6: Alec Burleson, boys.
4: Alec Burleson.
6: I know he's not in that window of the young guys anymore, but
4: still,
6: he has evolved.
7: He's 27.
6: 27 years old. It's not like he's 37.
7: Right. Correct.
6: He's leading the league right now in RBI.
4: When you ask, have the Cardinals done enough to set the tone for 2027? Yeah. The other thing is, you now know what your most obvious question is, and it's whether or not you can build a starting rotation that is, top-heavy. Can you develop a one? Can you develop a two? And that's a really big question, but you can focus on that now because of all the pieces you have offensively.
6: But what they developed this year was Kyle Leahy.
4: Mm-hmm.
6: They had a vision that he could be what he was, and we all thought they were crazy. Even a number of games into the season, we're like, that won't be long until he's back in the bullpen. That's kind of where he's best served.
4: Sure.
6: Well, he said, serve this, and went on to put up unbelievable numbers for the Cardinals. So if nothing else, now you know you have a number one. Because his numbers are incredible.
5: Yep.
6: His numbers are incredible. It puts him as a number one. He's not an ace. He's not a guy. He's not a Mizorowski. Like, it doesn't fall in that category.
4: Right.
6: But if he continues to pitch the way he did for the entire season, really, then the Cardinals have a number one. Mm-hmm. They figured that out now. Now if they get somebody that's even better, well, that's a great problem to have.
4: Absolutely.
5: Well, I wonder if they do need somebody even better, at least for this upcoming.

0: Jake Arrieta that year won 22 games. His ERA was 1.77.
1: Wow.
0: He won the Cy Young that year, did he not?
1: What year again?
0: 2015.
1: It was Jake Arrieta.
0: Yeah. So that Cubs team took that proverbial next step because they had a Cy Young pitcher in their rotation. Do the Cardinals have that? I don't know. So I don't know technically if you can compare what that Cubs team did in their linear progress to maybe what the Cardinals are trying to accomplish.
1: Well, I don't know if it was by design, but yeah, you do have some parallels to what Theo Epstein accomplished in Chicago. When he got there, he almost flipped the thought process of, well, build the starting rotation first. He actually got there, and the first thing he did was started to acquire some of those position players. He knew that the contract for Anthony Rizzo, the Padres gave him a deal that was, I mean, just insane for what he wound up producing for the Cubs. So he Theo Epstein acquired Rizzo from the Padres, put him at first base, and then obviously through being bad, you know, you got guys like Chris Bryant that you brought in. You had some international guys as well. Javi Baez comes in. Wilson Contreras. You get these guys. And then he started to pay for that pitching. So he allocated his funds to those pitching. But he did find a gem in Jake Arrieta. I think the Cardinals have found kind of gems. Jamie brought up Kyle Leahy. Kyle Leahy, maybe he's your gem.
0: Yeah.
1: And then whether you acquire that ace, you develop that ace, that's your next step. And then you're in position to be a contender because of what we've seen with this offense.
0: Maybe my brain just focuses on the new modern version of baseball where I see a Jacob Mizorowski and I think, oh, my ace has to throw 99-plus miles per hour.
2: No,
3: well, that doesn't
0: suck. That's not the case. Yeah. And so Kyle Leahy, and someone texted on the text line, don't call Kyle Leahy a number one. He could develop into being just a true pitcher.
3: His numbers right now put him in as a number one or a number two on like most teams that don't have an ace.
1: Yeah, I don't think that. I mean, we have no idea. Some people thought the experiment of him being a starter wouldn't work. Why don't we just
3: that would be me.
1: Let me just call time out here. The first experiment worked very well. We'll see what he is down the road. You obviously can't bank on it.
3: Anthony, if they don't extend him long-term in the offseason...
1: They made a mistake. They made a grave mistake. It's Fastlane on 101 ESPN. That's Jamie Rivers, Kerry Davis, Andrew Marsh, and Anthony Stalter. By the way, the Dodgers are the 2026 National League West Division champs. This is their 13th NL West title in the last 14 seasons and 10th under Dave Roberts.
4: That guy's happy about that clapping over there, man.
3: What guy?
4: That guy that was clapping.
3: Yeah, that was you.
1: That was you. Yeah, there's cameras
3: there's
1: in front
3: evidence.
1: Of
0: you know what? Kerry's pulling an Anthony right now.
4: What do you mean?
0: I'll give Kerry credit. He has not said one thing or cheered for the Dodgers all year long. It's been all St. Louis Cardinals.
4: Oh, go Cards.
0: Cardinals are basically out. The Dodgers just clinched a playoff spot. They are now the Kansas City Chiefs to Anthony Stalter.
4: I learned from the best, man. Wow. Anthony set the blueprint. You have a regular season team, and if your regular season team does not make the playoffs, which the Falcons, you know, never do, and the Cardinals will not this year, you have a secondary team. It's been a while.
1: They did one time.
4: A long time ago. So you have a secondary team, and preferably if you're going to do it right, Anthony, you pick the team that's going to win the championship. Hell, why go with anybody else?
1: Sound logic. I mean, what are we doing here?
4: Huh?
1: I can't disagree. Yeah,
3: I can't believe you took a stray in this whole conversation. Marshy turned and stray bullet hit you.
4: Yeah, he wasn't wrong.
0: The bullet curved. And that's happened before, right?
1: You did that thing in the documentary.
0: Yeah.
3: What was that? Was that The Matrix?
1: No.
0: I think it was
1: Angelina Jolie.
4: Wanted.
1: Wanted, yeah.
3: Wanted, where he curves the bullet.
1: Yes, curves the bullet.
4: I don't know how that's possible.
3: I don't know either.
4: Think that's the laws of physics allows that to...
1: Listen, it was in the documentary, okay?
4: And so it's real?
1: Yeah.
3: Well, it's got to be. They don't let anything just get out there.
1: No.
3: Yeah.
1: It's like Wikipedia. Whatever you find there, it's true.
4: You say so, brother.
0: Lions unite. That's what people are saying.
3: Okay.
1: Voltron. Lions unite. Okay. Ah, there you go. Okay. Yeah.
3: I knew something.
1: Lions
4: Look at
1: unite.
4: That, man. Yeah. Look at them guys. They're not even excited. They're like, yeah, we've done this.
3: Thank God. I'm so tired of baseball teams celebrating.
4: You know, like, I don't.

0: doing their job.
1: I don't understand that. I don't understand. Either. I've never understood like the champagne for every round, like winning the division.
0: Go out with the boys, like, have a get together, have some fun. But this is ridiculous.
1: You got a hat and a shirt. You're good. That's all you need.
0: To me, if you want that experience, go win the whole damn thing. And then you don't forget that experience. This we won the.
1: We got to celebrate every moment.
0: Yeah. We won the NL West. Right. Feels the same as the World Series now.
2: Yeah, I'm with you. I'm with you.
0: Same celebration.
2: Jamie, I completely agree with what you just said. Dodgers should be embarrassed of themselves. It's the Fastlane on 101 ESPN.
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2: 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All right. 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Steve Belichick may want to update his Wikipedia page. That's next. And his LinkedIn.
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2: 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And his LinkedIn. 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
12: McMichael makes first impression at camp. I'm Bradford Bruns. Your Sports Center update is powered by Saliga Heating and Cooling. Earlier this afternoon, the Blues concluded their initial practice of training camp. New forward Connor McMichael among those at Centene Community Ice Center explaining his mentality.
13: I would honestly say 80% of goals are scored right in that little tiny area. So even as a smaller guy myself, I'm always trying to get to that blue paint and pick up those garbage goals because even when the games get tougher come playoff time, that's where all the goals are scored. So I've been able to pick that up, and it's something that I take pride in, scoring those greasy goals.
12: St. Louis opens its preseason schedule Saturday against Dallas. Puck drop right after 6 o'clock on 101 ESPN. Tonight, Bills-Lions action filling our airwaves. Tomorrow's college football slate, meanwhile, including Miami, Wake Forest, plus Houston, Texas Tech, as well as Portland State, Oregon. 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
14: Hey,
2: It's Fast Lane on 101 ESPN. So Steve Belichick, the son of Bill Belichick, has resigned as North Carolina's defensive coordinator amid the conclusion of an internal investigation into the program's culture under his father, head coach Bill Belichick. UNC announced the findings of its investigation Thursday in conjunction with Steve Belichick's resignation, saying in a statement that in the investigation, quote, determined that certain actions demonstrated a disregard for Carolina's values and standards of conduct.
1: Whoa.
2: Apparently, some of those violations or the disregard to the program's values and standards of conduct included some drug use and perhaps some, personal relations with staff and players.
6: Yeah, that ain't gonna work.
2: Nope.
6: Not at work.
1: What?
2: Yeah.
6: Not at work.
1: Hang on. There's a bigger story in this whole, with staff and players.
2: Well, you know, this also ties to Michael Lombardi, who also resigned earlier this month. He was the general manager of North Carolina under Bill Belichick. That investigation really kind of kicked things off, and he resigned. The scope of the investigation widened, according to ESPN, and included attorneys reaching out to UNC staffers, coaches, and even coaches' wives and girlfriends, sources told ESPN. Questions were asked of witnesses about Lombardi's role in hiring and firing decisions regarding female and minority staffers.
1: Oh, okay.
2: Apparently, Steve Belichick, at one point, according to sources with direct knowledge of the proceedings, the investigation was wide-ranging in scope and included questions about sex between female staff and players, as well as drug use within the program.
1: Oh, boy.
6: Yeah. A lot of people are going to get fired before it's all said and done. If that's the environment that you are creating or have created, obviously you don't want to have any intermingling of fraternizing amongst people at work. That's not... And it is at work for the coaches and the staff, and for the players, they are essentially at work as well, at the facility. You don't want to have any of those issues. I forget what they call. Is it something loss of institution, or how do they word it? But anytime you have that going on, it all starts at the top. You've seen that Michael Lombardi is no longer there now. Steve Belichick has been removed or resigned. Winning cures all. But I think that at some point, if you are not taking care of your business outside of the field of play and you have distractions, University of North Carolina is not going to allow those distractions to be the story. And so eventually, if the winning is not the story, there will be some more people that are no longer a part of the UNC staff, unfortunately, because that's generally how most of those places work.
1: Well, look, the football program itself may not be one that you look at as a powerhouse football program. But the University of North Carolina has a hell of a reputation. Mm-hmm. Their basketball program, some of their women's sports, lacrosse program, like, they've got a great reputation. And if this is the ish show that has started under this regime, mm-hmm. yeah, you got to clean it up. You got to get rid of all the loose parts here.
2: Well,
1: and I think you probably have to start seeing what Bill Belichick is doing.
2: There is...
1: Because how can you let that happen under your watch?
6: Correct.
1: In my opinion.
6: I was going to say, it's either like you know about it, which is a problem, or you should know about it, which is a problem if you don't.
1: And then Bill being this guy that is the ultimate control freak that everyone talks about, mm-hmm. I'm not saying he knew about it and didn't do it. He should have known about it.
14: Why don't they just move on? Like, Kerry, you said right when this hiring happened, this is not going to be pretty. None of this has been pretty. I don't care that they've
1: won. They're 2-0 right now.
14: I don't care.
1: Okay.
14: Why? Just move on. Is it
6: they're
14: worth
6: not gonna
14: the headache?
6: Do it. Well, I don't think they would do it now. It's too many things. Like, if you replace Bill Belichick, you're replacing him, obviously, with someone on the staff, right? Some people
2: who
6: that are on
2: hired.
6: The staff, who he hired, which... I'm not saying that everybody is a part of it, because I'm sure... I don't know what this is, but I am sure that... Whatever it is or whatever was going on, not everybody was privy to that information.
1: Or a part of it.
6: Yeah. Some people just put their head down, go to work, and go about their business.
1: Some people are so low on the pole there that they're like, I ain't bothering. I'll be gone before that person.
6: Yeah, so Yeah. It is unfortunate because it should be about football. But like I said, you got, what was it, drug use at the office. You got people fraternizing. Like, that's a loss of control for what they are, what's going on there. And it does start with, you know, obviously the GM, but the head coach. The head coach in college, in my opinion, has more power than the general manager does. So, got to get it corrected.
15: This goes back, this reminds me, goes back to what Robert Kraft allegedly told a lot of the NFL owners. Do not hire this guy. He will bring in his own people. He'll try to take over. It's his way or the highway. There will be no collaboration. And Belichick and his camp pushed back on that a lot, saying, no, we're willing to, you know, I'm totally willing to collaborate. I know the biggest thing was in Atlanta. Arthur Blank had multiple conversations.
16: Now you got Kevin Stefanski.
15: Yeah.
6: You'd rather, you tell me. Now let me know.
15: At this point, six and one, half dozen the other. You know, they're already an embarrassment. But Arthur Blank had two interviews with Belichick.
16: That they said the deal was done, pretty much,
15: seemingly ready to hire him.
16: Yep.
15: And Kraft reportedly, or allegedly, called Blank and said, "Do not do this. Whatever he's telling you, he ain't being truthful. He's going to bring in his own people." Because Belichick was apparently like, yeah, I'll work with Terry Fontenot, who's the former now GM for the Falcons.
16: He would have been gone so fast.
15: As soon as the Falcons hired Raheem Morris, Belichick's camp started leaking out how awful Terry Fontenot was in evaluating players. Then they draft Belichick, they drafted Penix. And Belichick, remember, on ESPN, sky-dumped on the Falcons.
16: Well, he wasn't wrong.
15: Yeah,
16: in that instance,
15: maybe. Whatever. Two things can be true, right? So it just goes to show you that I think Kraft knew all along that if you invited the vampire in the house, he was going to start screwing things up.
14: Yeah. Mm-hmm.
15: And
14: yeah.
15: Now we're seeing it, right? He's there, you can't get rid of him.
16: No, now you got to stab him in the heart.
15: Exactly. Yeah.
16: With a stake.
15: Oh my. Is there any chance
14: that set him on fire too?
6: Oh my.
16: That doesn't always work.
14: The show that I've been watching.
16: Vampires recover.
6: Can't you
16: quickly
6: just have the cross yourself and like the oil? That doesn't work.
16: That keeps them away
6: and
16: from
6: the garlic.
16: You. That keeps them away from you.
6: Yeah, they have a garlic necklace.
16: But it doesn't get rid of them. They don't bother you, but then they'll go after everybody else.
6: Okay.
16: That's right. You got to make sure you take care of business.
15: I think what we're talking about now is just there's multiple vampires. There's different kinds, and I think you know.
16: But if you stab any one of them in the heart with a wooden stake,
15: you're good.
16: They're probably done.
15: Right.
16: Okay. Yeah.
15: But they're quick. You know, they're agile.
16: They can be when they turn into a bat.
15: Exactly.
16: That's confusing.
15: So you got to be. You got to trick them too.
6: You got to do it during the day.
15: Anyways, any chance
16: they don't come out in the day, remember?
6: You got to go
16: sleep all day, and they're out all night.
15: Any chance that Bill Belichick is humbled by all this and he figures it out?
16: No, he doesn't care.
15: Okay. Yeah. Right. That's why I saved that question for the end.
16: Why does he care?
6: What
16: he's
6: is
16: got
6: his
16: eight Super Bowl rings and a 25-year-old girlfriend?
6: What does his schedule look like? Do we know?
15: They got Clemson coming up.
6: Oh, well, good luck, man.
16: What if they beat Clemson?
15: Not great.
16: Does Dabo Sweeney get fired on the spot?
15: Would you be shocked if they beat Clemson?
6: No. Yes, I would be shocked.
15: They do have Notre Dame following your Clemson game.
16: So they'll be 4-0 going into week 5.
6: It's going downhill from here.
15: They got Pitt. They got Duke. And Duke.
16: Duke's a powerhouse.
6: Duke is good, man. Duke can run better. That football, man.
15: Duke is better than maybe we thought. They got Marches, Miami. Hurricanes coming up end of October.
6: That's a problem.
15: Louisville.
14: Do you guys think kids nowadays care about Bill Belichick?
15: No.
6: No.
16: Well, I think his own kids probably care.
15: Probably.
16: We don't know for sure.
15: I don't know.
14: I'm thinking so you guys, you grew up with all these different offenses, all these different head coaches in the NFL, and you still talk about them, you still reference them. I wonder, maybe when because I grew up with Bill Belichick as the head coach for the Patriots, I never got to see the Giants defensive coordinator, him as a head coach with the Browns. I never got to see that.
6: You didn't miss much.
14: I didn't.
15: Well, Giants.
14: The Giants.
15: The Browns.
6: Much.
15: No.
14: But he was the head coach in my era growing up with football. I wonder when I'm your age, if people at my age will still be talking about Bill Belichick and referencing those teams.
15: Oh, I think you will.
14: Or will we still be talking about Tom Brady in that
6: I
14: sense,
6: think,
14: based
6: I think,
14: on what Bill has done over the last few years?
6: I think Bill is doing damage to that legacy of how he is viewed. I think when Nick Saban went to Miami for those 2 years and then he left and went to Alabama, like that was one thing that kind of solidified it. People can look past the 2 years in Miami and say, it just didn't work out there. But Bill Belichick, the greatest coach in NFL history in some people's minds, to go to Carolina, and if it goes in the way that we think it might go, where you win, what did they win last year, 4 games? And if you win another 3 or 4 games this year and you have not had any success since, you know, some people's favorite or best quarterback has no longer been your quarterback.
16: You can say his name. Tom Brady.
6: The best quarterback of all time is Peyton Manning. But
16: how many rings do you have?
6: It's a team stat.
16: Oh, now but, all of a sudden.
6: It always is. But as far as you and your legacy as a great head coach, I think you're doing, I don't know if it's irreparable damage, but I think you're doing some damage to how people view you going forward if you can't get North Carolina to a bowl game and you only need 6 wins.
15: I think that's fair. I also, though, still think, you know, time heals all wounds, too. And I do think, Marsh, to your question, you'll still be talking about him, you know, at some point. Like, we're talking about Bill Walsh.
14: Yeah.
15: I reference Bill Walsh all the time.
6: Bill Walsh never left San Francisco and went to San Jose State and didn't win. Or to...
15: No.
6: I don't know.
15: Yeah.
6: Texas.
15: Right.
6: Like, I think the last impression of you, like his last few years in New England and then these years at North Carolina, I think that's going to, people are going to look at that and say, man. And then I hate that he didn't get in the Hall of Fame this past year. I think that was unfortunate.
16: That was ridiculous.
6: He should be in there, but go out on that. Like, if that's the last thing, let that be. That might need to be the last thing. You're a Hall of Fame coach, and nobody needs to watch this performance at North Carolina.
16: And Bill was doing a great job on TV.
6: Yeah.
16: He really was.
15: Yeah, he was rehabbing his image. Yeah.
16: He really was. Like, yeah, he was roast. Great at analyzing. Yeah. Yep. Like, he was, like Nick Saban. Mm-hmm. Nick Saban's doing unbelievable on TV.
15: Yeah.
16: They're kind of that personality that can, you know, go into that job. But Nick Saban now, he used to be the hard ass. Like, oh, yeah. Nick Saban's funny dude now.
15: Right.
16: Pat McAfee has, like, totally loosened that guy up.
15: Sure.
16: Yeah, I think the same could happen to Bill Belichick, but I think he's just got a power thing that he wants to be the coach. He wants to be, like, he doesn't want to talk about football. He wants to be coaching football.
15: Right.
6: Yeah, some of them coaches are weird. I don't want to let this pass and let this go. Marshy called us old. I want to make sure that
16: when did he call us old?
14: I don't remember.
6: He said when I get you guys' age,
16: yeah.
6: And when I'm in my elder age, and I'm looking back
14: elder,
6: at my coaches, that when we get, he basically said when I get to your age, you old farts.
14: I never said that.
6: When I get to that age, I wonder if people
16: like age,
6: how
16: Marshy.
6: I'll remember some of these coaches
15: guys,
6: of my youth.
15: I'd like to apologize to both of you for Marshy's take on what he said about you guys. That's
14: unbelievable.
6: He was talking about you.
16: He said some crap.
15: I'm younger than both of you.
16: He said crap about you earlier. He said, oh, I'm going to be like Anthony Stalter now. Kerry's turning into Stalter. Don't you remember that insult? He's hammered everyone today.
14: Doty,
16: look out. You're next.
14: Oh, I haven't hit you
15: there
14: yet,
15: is
14: Jamie.
15: Blood all over the ground
6: I told
15: here.
6: You. Yeah, man.
16: He almost
6: be
16: hit
6: careful.
16: Me in the damn parking lot.
6: Be careful.
14: I did honk at Jamie.
16: This guy pulls in. I'm not painting. He honks the horn. I'm like, who the hell is honking the horn?
15: All right, it's the Fast Lane on 101 ESPN. The Blues opened up training camp today. We got a lot to get to on your Blues, including our training camp breakdown of the forwards.
16: Ooh.
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15: Blues opened up training camp earlier today with a couple of practices and a scrimmage, and as we preview the Blues throughout the course of the show today, we're going to start off with the forward group. So let's do a breakdown, Jamie, of the forward group for our St. Louis Blues.
16: Okay.
15: How would you
16: like to start that breakdown? Would you like to break it down? What categories?
15: Why don't we
16: left it pretty wide open.
15: Why don't we go line by line?
16: Okay.
15: And then what we'll do is, if you want to throw in some, hey, here's some forwards to watch, whether that's from a standpoint of youth being served or maybe some veterans that have some work to do to carve their way into the forward rotation. But why don't we go line by line?
16: All right. I guess we'll start at the top with Holloway, Thomas, and teach me how to Snuggy, Jimmy Snuggerud. Look, this line, we saw last year at the end of the season what they can ultimately become. Now, can they do that for 84 games? I think that's the challenge for these guys, is being able to match that offensive output for 84 games. If they do, I think all three players are 80-plus point guys in the National Hockey League. That's a legitimate first line at that point. We haven't seen that yet for a couple reasons. Thomas has had some injuries over the last couple of years. Holloway's had some injuries. Snuggy, a little bit of an injury last year, but it was still his very first season, so we don't have a lot of resume on Jimmy Snuggerud at the NHL level. So far, what we've seen has been very positive. Mm-hmm. But now that he's playing on the first line, he going to get that first-line coverage, too.
15: Yeah.
16: So compared to, like you guys always talk about in the NFL, oh, you got a last-place schedule. Well, if you're not playing on the first line, you get some of the lower defensive guys that you play against, you can put up better numbers.
15: Sure.
16: Now you're going to get the Victor Hedmans, the Cale Makar, the Quinn Hughes, like all of the top names across the NHL that are defensemen, you're going to see them almost every shift, every time you play them. Mm-hmm. So life is going to be more difficult. Which is why those three guys in particular have to be big contributors on the power play this year. The Blues' power play has to be something that the opponent fears. It has not been that for the last couple of years. In fact, teams take liberties because they know, well, if I get a penalty, who cares? Odds are they're not going to score. Mm-hmm. And when you have a powerful power play, teams play different. I remember playing on the Red Wings, and the power play was just incredible. Teams would play differently because they knew if they took a penalty in a close game, we were scoring. Game yep. over.
15: Right.
16: And so the Blues have to get some of that fear into the opposition by having a power play that operates at a high clip as far as producing goals. So I think all three players have a really unique ability to play on the defensive side, the puck as well. Robert Thomas has wanted to be a complete 200-foot centerman in the NHL. He's played under guys like Ryan O'Reilly. He knows what it takes, what it looks like. He's extremely intelligent out there, so he doesn't have to be physically dominating. When you're smart, you put yourself in the right spots to defend. And I think the other two guys have already shown that they're willing to play the 200-foot game, too. So the first line, if everything checks out consistently throughout the year, they're going to have a really good season. They're going to help this Blues team be a lot better from game one to game 84. Move to the second line. A lot of unknowns here. This is the one where I'm like, I'm erring on the side of optimism right now because of what each and every one of these three guys has done before at some point in the past. But we don't know what it looks like now. McMichael had a bit of a down year last year. Great year the year before that. McTavish, same thing. Bit of a down year. Healthy scratch in the playoffs. And the year before, though, great year. Pavel Buchnevich, we've seen his point totals go down each and every year that he's been a St. Louis Blue. But he has had the potential of being a 60 to 70 point player. So you see where my question marks are here. And all three of them are together right now. So either this is going to be a really big success or a failure. Not sure. Not sure how long you ride the roller coaster there to see if it's one way or the other. Hopefully right out of camp here, they are connecting. They're good chemistry. They're creating offense. On the defensive side of things, McTavish not as sound in the 200-foot game, but we know that Booch and McMichael are very good defensively, so that will probably complement McTavish in the center of the ice. Third line, Dvorsky, Neighbors, and Berggren. So here's Berggren. Jonathan Berggren is a unique player. He got waived by the Red Wings, which means they were just done. They're giving him away at that point. The Blues pick him up, and almost every single game he played, you noticed him from an offensive standpoint. Defensive game needs some work. But at the end of the season, like I remember sitting there with Andy Strickland and with other people, every time this guy's in the lineup, he's getting an assist, or he's getting a scoring chance, or he's in on, like, he forechecks hard, he's a pain in the ass to play against. So I was a little surprised at the end of last season when he was getting healthy scratched as much as he was. Now, looking back on it, they probably wanted more answers on Stenberg and some of the younger guys to get an idea of, you know, what that might look like down the road. But this line here, again, question marks. You know, Dvorsky, does he take steps forward, or is he what he was last year? Not sure. I've had the opportunity to see him a bunch of times and talk to him. He's in great shape. He's got he's highly motivated. He wants to bring physicality to his game. He's sitting there talking to me. Carrie, you were there the night at the restaurant. He's sitting there talking to me, wanting to pick at my brain about fighting. And I'm like, what are you talking about, fighting? He's like, no. He's like, I want to show Steiner that, like, a couple times a year, I'm not afraid to throw him down and go. I'm like, okay, kid. Like, I love that he's trying to do more. He wants to be a bigger part of the team. So we'll see how that translates for Dalibor Dvorsky. Jake Neighbors, I just think there was a lot going on for Jake last year. He had a couple of really close people in his life pass away. One of his best friends, I think his grandpa. Like, a lot going on. He still had a good year. Wasn't great. It was good. Now I think he's had a summer to reset. He's come in. He's naturally a leader on this team, and now he's wearing an A for the full-time assistant captain. I just see a kid that's ready to burst out here. I think he's going to have a good year. So that third line is very interesting. In that way for me, too. And then the fourth line, I don't really know who it's going to be, ultimately. Because right now it's Suter, Ross Johnston, and Torbchenko. That's what we have this morning. That's all we can go off of right now. Pew Suter, we know, is a great two-way player. He's probably not thrilled, by the way, that he's playing on the fourth line. Let's just be honest. He didn't sign for $4 million to play on the fourth line. But this is where we're at, Pew.
15: So deal with it.
16: Deal with it. He'll get some penalty kill time. In a perfect world, he doesn't see the power play because you've got other guys that project to be better offensively. But if it's not going well enough, you might see him there. I think that fourth line has the ability to be like a 3B line to where they're good enough to play against almost anybody in the NHL. You're not afraid to put them out there because they're big. Torpchenko's big and fast, and he's good defensively. Pew Suter's a great 200-foot player. Ross Johnson's a very smart player, big, physical. I wouldn't say he's defensive-minded. But he's not going to scare you out there as far as, like, the defensive play. He'll scare the crap out of you if he grabs you by the throat and wants to punch your face in.
15: Yeah, no kidding.
6: I was going to ask, you talk about that fourth line, and you mentioned Pew Suter. So what does that mean for, like, Nathan Walker and Sonny and you know, some of the guys that have been here? Is that kind of the writing on the wall where they potentially may be the odd man out?
16: I don't know if it's there yet, and you don't know what the Blues are doing ultimately here. The Blues may also be showcasing Pew Suter on that spot to maybe open up trade talks with somebody if they think so. If not, maybe he's there full time. If that's the case, I think right now as it sits, Finley and Walker would be your 13th and 14th forward, so they would play sparingly every so often. And I think Oscar Sundquist would be leading the team down in Springfield in the American Hockey League.
15: Gotcha. That's Jamie Rivers, Kerry Davis, Andrew Marsham, Anthony Stalter. We're inside the sports book here at DraftKings at Casino Queen. It is going to be a fun night. I'll be here from 6 to 8 following our show for our Lions and Bills watch party. It's going to be a lot of fun, so hopefully you can join us at some point either during our show or during the watch party. Chris Kerber will join us in 15 minutes. Talk about Lane Kiffin real quick, though. A little gamesmanship, perhaps. Or will he be without his starting quarterback for the big matchup on Saturday night against Ole Miss? That's next on 101 ESPN.
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15: In 10 minutes, we'll keep the Blues conversation rolling with our voice of the Blues here on the Blues Radio Network, 101 ESPN. Chris Kerber will join us. I'll talk to him about his observations from training camp today. A little college football news and perhaps some gamesmanship by LSU head coach Lane Kiffin, who said that his quarterback, his starting quarterback Sam Leavitt, is doubtful for Saturday night's matchup against Ole Miss. Now, Sam Leavitt played the first game for LSU against Clemson. He played last week against Louisiana Tech. No reports, no signs that he suffered any sort of injury. Practice-wise, no injury. Suddenly, though, he pops up on the injury report today with a doubtful tag, which means he's got about a 25% chance to play on Saturday night.
16: Bull. Bull.
6: So you're saying he's got a chance.
16: Yeah, that's Lane Kiffin right there.
15: Miraculously, miraculously, he's going to probably suit up somehow.
16: Yeah, I'd like to see how many game reps the backup QB is getting this week.
15: Right.
16: When the starting QB is questionable. Mm-hmm.
15: Yeah.
6: I wouldn't, if I'm Ole Miss, I don't read too much into anything. I wouldn't care. Like, you're going to prepare for, I understand why they would do it, but it's a difference. I don't know if the backup quarterback is a Lamar Jackson type or if he is a, you know, a pocket passer similar to what Sam Leavitt is. If it is, they're going to run the same offensive plays. So it's not like you have
16: to. You can't change everything in 1 week.
6: Yeah, but if the quarterback is more of a mobile quarterback, it can be impactful on your defense. But if that's the same, if he's the same pocket passing quarterback, they're going to run the same plays, same formations, all the things that you've been preparing for.
16: And he's lesser than. Otherwise, he'd be the starting quarterback.
6: That I don't know. I haven't been very impressed with Sam Leavitt in the first. He's athletic enough. He does move around.
16: Overall. Usually, your backup QB, especially in today's college football, if he was good, he'd have transferred somewhere. He'd be a starter right now.
6: I think he is a transfer from
15: Arizona State.
16: So he transferred, the backup.
6: I think he's a USC. Yeah, yeah.
15: That's right.
16: So he transferred to be a backup?
6: Probably not to be a backup, but transferred thinking he was going to be a starter. Yeah.
15: Paul,
16: that's unfortunate.
15: Paul Feinbaum, by the way, said on this morning's episode of Get Up, said no, Feinbaum said, when asked about whether he's buying the doubtful tag. Greeny, because he's talking to Mike Greenberg. Greeny, this is Lane Kiffin spitting in the eyes of the commissioner of the Southeastern Conference, Greg Sankey. Like in the NFL, this injury report is supposed to be taken seriously, and he is thumbing his nose at it like a little kid, throwing a spitball at one of his classmates and hoping the teacher doesn't catch him.
16: Ooh.
15: If this was serious, and I don't have any independent knowledge, I'm just trying to give you a hypothesis. If it was serious and the biggest star and the biggest game for your team was possibly out, don't you think we would have heard something else from Lane Kiffin? We will speak to the media tonight through his radio show, but he has said nothing to any kind or any of his friends. He said nothing to anyone. So therefore, you have to be skeptical. If proven wrong, fine. But this is Lane Kiffin we're talking about. This is not somebody who tells the truth like most people as part of their daily life.
16: Whoa! Remember a couple of weeks ago, I said, is Lane Kiffin and LSU finally the villain that college football needs?
15: Yes.
6: I think he enjoys that.
16: I think he loves it. I think he thrives. At this point, now, maybe he didn't a couple of years ago, but I feel like now he leans into it. Like, he don't care.
15: Mm-hmm.
16: You think I'm a jerk? I'll show you a jerk.
15: Yeah.
16: You think it's gamesmanship? I'll show you exactly what. Like, he doesn't care.
15: No.
16: And who cares what he lists a guy as? Like, even anybody getting upset, who cares?
14: Well, I think the people making the books and
6: boy, they definitely
14: betting, we are sitting here.
16: Yeah, you're right.
15: Yeah. Okay. That's
16: you know what, Marshy, you're right. Okay,
6: they definitely can.
16: Enjoy
14: Thanks,
16: that,
14: Jamie. Thanks. This all started though when he decided to go to LSU with that whole situation.
15: Yeah.
16: Well, he had a few things along the way too. That
14: well, yes,
16: you know.
15: What are you saying? He has a decorated history.
16: A little bit.
14: Did you think Lane Kiffin was a villain of college football when he was at Ole Miss? Before he,
6: I think that was the only time you didn't think he was a villain.
14: That, I was kind of rude.
6: If I'm being honest,
16: that's the only time in his career.
6: That's the only time.
16: Yes.
6: No one viewed him as a villain. He was a villain at Tennessee. He was a villain at USC. He's a villain at Oakland with the Raiders. Mm. He was a villain at Alabama when he got fired right before the damn championship game. He's a villain now at Ole Miss, and he's a villain at LSU. Like I think I've counted every team he's been a part of.
16: Ole Miss was the only one that kind of salvaged him a little bit.
6: And then he left, and then he became a villain again. Well, he didn't like this hero life.
15: Did you mention the one school he was at, Florida? Was it
6: Florida International?
15: Florida Atlantic. Atlantic. Okay there.
14: FAU.
16: He was fine.
6: He was at FAU.
15: Yeah, FAU.
6: Yeah, because he had to
16: reestablish
6: his credibility.
15: Did yeah,
6: like he's been, and I don't know him personally. I don't, and I don't know that he's a bad person, but I think he's viewed as a villain everywhere he's gone. Like, people look at him like, man, what the hell is wrong? But he can coach, so his game is bigger than any problems that he has. Like, he's got problems, but his game is much bigger than those problems.
15: Winning is the only thing that overshadows any of this.
14: What kind of villain was he, though? Was he, like, top tier, like, we're talking Joker? Or was he more so you know, one of those goofy, like the dirty bubble from SpongeBob.
6: Nah.
14: You know, like...
6: He's on the high arc. He's on the higher list. Of,
14: now he's up there.
6: Well, I think he's always been.
14: I think the school matters, too. I
6: don't know what villain. I feel like Bane would be more...
14: Bane's
6: of,
14: a good villain.
6: Like a just... Just tear things down as he's leaving around.
15: Like
6: the Joker, you could almost be like, hey, this guy's kind of cool,
14: I think,
6: man.
14: That's why I say that.
6: I think the Joker.
15: I think Lane Kiffin is the Joker.
16: I think he's more of the Joker. All right.
15: Yeah.
14: Only for because he, despite what I think of him, he's got a ton of charisma.
16: Yeah.
14: And he
16: enjoys doing it.
14: He's very kind of endearing, but you're like that guy. I just
6: what is he doing?
14: Yada, you know, he's one of those guys.
15: Mm-hmm.
16: Yeah.
14: But you can't help but kind of laugh at some of the stuff he does, even though
15: right.
14: I'm not fond of him.
15: And to your Joker analogy there, you're kind of tuned in to see what he's going to do next.
14: Yeah.
15: Like, this guy's going to disrupt some things.
16: Mm-hmm. I don't mind him. Like, I don't have to.
15: Either. He's a good coach.
16: I don't do business with him. Mm-hmm. I don't play for him.
15: You don't coach against him?
16: Nothing.
15: Yeah.
16: So to me, for me as a college football fan,
15: yeah.
16: like an outsider looking in, I'm like, this guy's amusing.
15: Yeah, he's entertaining. At the very least, he's
16: amuse me, would you, please?
15: Yeah. All right. It's Fast Lane on 101 ESPN. We're live inside the DraftKings.
6: What's wrong, Kia? Can I get? We talked about this the other day. You told McKinnon that your initials were ATM.
16: Yes.
6: And I mentioned how our children don't ever talk to us and just be polite. They just ask for things. Or send me a message just saying how. Yeah, how's it going? He sends me a message. Hello, Father. Seems to be a great afternoon, aren't I right? It came to my knowledge that my white shoes actually have a hole in them. Do you think if I send you something, you can get me some more? It's going to be about $140.
15: Wow.
16: That's a very polite text.
15: That was. I like when he said, hello, Father.
6: Hello, Father. Seems to be a great afternoon, aren't I right?
15: Seems to be.
16: I wouldn't get that. I'd be like, Dad, neat new shoes and a picture of it.
15: Yeah.
14: Now, is he giving you the money so you can go and get it?
16: He doesn't specify what he's going to
14: do. He said he's
16: going
14: to give you
6: something. If I can send you some, can you get me some more? If
14: that's
6: I give
14: very
6: you some,
14: vague.
6: Can I?
14: Mm-hmm.
6: Yeah, and so.
16: He's been well taught.
14: He'll send you $40. Can you spare
6: 40? He's going to probably send me 10.
16: Or maybe he's going to send
15: or
16: him.
15: Or the old shoes.
16: That's what I was thinking.
15: Yeah. Here, Dad, if I give you these. Can you give me?
16: Yeah,
6: he's got. I don't know how many pairs of shoes he has, and I don't know what shoes he's referring to right now.
16: Right now, he just wants $140.
6: That's all he wants.
16: Mm-hmm.
14: It is a great day.
15: It certainly is.
14: Don't you think?
6: Aren't I right?
16: If you're Carrie's son, it is.
15: Yeah, he's getting you to say yes.
6: Oh, nah.
14: We'll see what he thinks when Terry hits that send button.
6: He doesn't even wear these shoes. I've never even seen these shoes.
16: Well, that's because they got a hole in them, Gary.
6: Come on, man. I've never seen them.
16: I'm going to act on his behalf.
15: Come on, Gary. Buy the boy some shoes.
6: Come on, man.
16: Gary's a good kid.
15: Chris Gerber.
16: Saw his cleats in the garage and everything.
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15: It's the Fast Lane on 101 ESPN live from the DraftKings Sportsbook inside the DraftKings at Casino Queen. 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You can join me and the 101 ESPN promotions crews. We're going to watch the Lions and the Bills. Should be a great night and a great matchup, and what a place to watch all the games. We're watching a lot of the baseball games right now. There's a replay of the Bills and Texans from last week. Some football on as well. Great spot to watch all the games and take in on the action. Let's go to the Callier and Thompson phone line right now. We're joined by the voice of your St. Louis Blues here on the home of the Blues, 101 ESPN. It's Chris Kerber. Kerbs, how are you?
12: Fellas, I'm good. How are you today?
15: We're doing great. So let's just start here. Observations from the first two practices today in the scrimmage from the Blues. What was your biggest takeaway?
12: You know what? I'll start with the press conference that Doug Armstrong and Alex Steen had at 9:30 this morning. When you started to look at the roster and you saw the way they were breaking up the rosters for camp, a couple of things jumped off the page, and one of them to me initially was, I don't think there's a lot of open spots on this team. And Alex Dean kind of pretty much said this, but Doug Armstrong said something that I think is really telling. You go back to 3 years ago when he said we're going to feel some short-term pain, you know, make some decisions rather than, you know, in terms of making some trades and how we move it. And the way he described it today, Anthony, was we have moved. He goes, what makes them excited most is they have moved back into the building a team phase. The last few years was acquiring assets, right? You had to let go of some very good, high character veteran players and Braden Schenn and Justin Falk amongst others over the last couple of years. You're getting in assets, but then they went out this year and by getting established NHL players that were within a certain age range in McMichael and McTavish and then adding Carlo and Johnston, they've pretty much filled up some spots where for the young guys, making this team looks a lot different. So I like the fact that Doug Armstrong has said that we're moving more into the building the team phase rather than the acquire asset phase.
16: Curbs, I'm going to go back here a little bit to Jimmy Snuggerud. And, you know, obviously we've seen just how good he can be last year at the end of the season, especially alongside Thomas and Holloway. We're expecting big things from him this year. But a lot of people asking me this question, and I don't really have the clear answer for them, is what does a Jimmy Snuggerud contract extension look like, first of all? Because the market, I said this to the guys, I believe it was yesterday, the market now with Leo Carlson getting what he did and some lesser players getting north of $8 million or $9 million a year, I just don't know where Jimmy Snuggerud fits in that. And some people are worried now that he's headed into the last year of his contract that there could be offer sheets on the horizon. Any thoughts on that?
12: Yeah, I think all those worries or concerns or questions are 100% legit. Like, so Doug Armstrong addressed that this morning as well. Matt DeFranks asked him about the CBA, the last CBA ending, and, you know, now you can't sign a player to an eight-year deal. And then I think it was Jeremy Rutherford that followed up with specifics to Snuggerud. All right, so first off, he's only played one full season in the National Hockey League. And I don't have my notes right in front of me. I can't remember. Doug Armstrong basically said, you know, our philosophy is never just to give a contract on hope. So they want to see Jimmy Snuggerud play this season, especially in the first half of the season, probably dictates a lot of what that contract could look like. Because guys like Hofer and Neighbors are already through their entry-level contract and done their bridge contract, Doug Armstrong said that he views Jimmy different than those two guys. There's only been two players, and that's Tarasenko and that's Pietrangelo, who the Blues gave the long-term contract to out of their entry-level deal, and those guys were all second-team All-Stars before the end of their entry-level contract. So Doug Armstrong said today he feels like they have some time with Jimmy Snuggerud. But to the crux of your question, with the challenges and with the offer sheets and with the salaries that we've seen, Jimmy Snuggerud can put the Blues in a spot where they've got to give him the big money. And as Doug Armstrong said today, that's a great problem to have. If he

0: there in Anaheim as well. Like, guys, to me, it's kind of behooves the Blues to get something done, you know, once they really are a little bit more sure of what direction it's going to go. And he might be one of those first guys in the new era that forces you to play in that bigger sandbox of maybe he doesn't get the all-star nod like Petrangelo and Tarasenko did in terms of first or second team all-star, but his pure potential is dictating the market. And so, yeah, listen, it's a fascinating question, Jamie. I don't have the exact answer like you do, but there are a lot of tentacles to this thing, and the waters are definitely not as clear as maybe they would have been even 5 years ago on something like this.
1: Yeah, and that's kind of where I go with the two curves is, I can't think of the young player's name, but the kid in Pittsburgh who ended up signing like a $32 or $33 million contract, he's barely played in the NHL, but they had to sign him because they wanted to keep him, and then the potential of other teams grabbing said player, and then you look at the offer sheets, what that's doing now for restricted free agents. Like I said to these guys yesterday, it's almost impossible to know what the market is. Like if this was the real estate world, you have no comps for certain players anymore because the cap has gone up so much and now players are being paid for what they could do in the future, not necessarily what they have done in the past. I mean, it is almost like player roulette out there for the GMs.
0: It is to a degree. And the one thing that, and I don't think the Blues are not this way. The teams that have gotten themselves into trouble when it comes to things like this are teams that say, well, after the start of the season, we don't negotiate that stuff till the end of the season. And they draw lines in the sand, right? Rather than play within, you know, the framework of the game. I will go back to the greatest example of that, at least in my time, was the Buffalo Sabres making the decision like, well, no, Chris Drury and Danny Briere didn't sign contract extensions before the season, so we're not going to negotiate with them till the end of the year. And then in the end, Drury gets a monster deal from the New York Rangers. Danny gets a monster deal from the Philadelphia Flyers. Buffalo is gone, and that franchise is never the same, right? So you can't draw your line in the sands and certain things along those kind of lines. It is hard to predict, and that's why it does better. Like, statistically, Carlson could be an outlier, right? I think it reset a little bit there, and you've got to be, team managers have to be happy with the reset done by Connor Bedard, right? At 15 on average, right? You know, look, unless Snuggerud hits 100 points, you're not putting him in the same Macklin-Celebrini group, right? So, you know, I think they kind of know the range that they're probably going to be in, but again, look at how, I mean, think of what Dylan Holloway probably could have ended up with had injuries and stuff not reset his own market within the team structure, right? So to me, the Blues are going to have to probably play that out a little bit and see where it goes. And if the player has such a great start or such a great season, as Doug Armstrong says, where, you know, all of a sudden you got a gun to your head, well, that's a good problem for the Blues to have because the player's doing that. So, yeah, this one is going to be an interesting one to watch play out, how it plays out, and Jimmy's own ability will do it. And, man, there's a confidence about him. Like, this guy's an old soul hockey player, Jamie. Like there's just, like, you just watch him around the rink and then you watch him on the ice. You're like, yeah, analytics don't tell you that. You just look and go, yeah, that guy's a hockey guy. And so I think he's going to end up being just fine here. But, I mean, shoot, we could, to your point, we could see somebody get, you know, some contract thing happen, you know, or something happen early on in the season that resets the market before you get to the, you know, to January 1 and a reset. So it'll be a fascinating storyline to watch for sure.
2: 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We'll circle back next week. We got hockey to talk about now.
0: Yeah, we do. First broadcast Saturday night, and we're off and running, guys. So have an awesome week. We'll see everybody at the rink.
2: 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Thanks, Curbs. 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
0: My guy Jamie Rivers, Anthony Stalter, and our guy Stewie is on the line right now. 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
12: 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Right-hander Kyle Leahy draws that starting assignment. 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Week three's college slate, meanwhile, featuring LSU, Ole Miss, Mizzou, Troy, plus North Carolina, Clemson. Tar Heels DC, Steve Belichick, has resigned following an internal investigation. 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
0: 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Question one, please.
1: Question number one.
18: All right, gentlemen, from the 314. Wanted to throw something new into the Snuggerud conversation. Uh-oh. Not that the Blues would do this, but taking Snuggerud off of the line with Robert Thomas changes his value. Is he a play driver without Thomas? Probably, but to a lesser degree. What do you think about that text?
5: I guess in theory I understand what they're saying. I don't know. Am I understanding that they want to take Snuggy off of that line to lower his value so he doesn't make as much money? Is that what, am I right or wrong with that? Because he said not that the Blues would want to do this. But anyways.
18: I think that's what the texter is saying. Yeah. It changes, but taking Snuggerud off of the line with Thomas changes his value.
5: Yeah.
18: Which means he probably, I don't know if he puts up the same amount of points, maybe, at least the
5: But
18: the
5: then maybe projection. Thomas and Holloway don't either.
18: Correct.
5: And maybe your team doesn't score as many goals. And maybe your power play is not as good. Mm-hmm. So I'd say let's leave him there and let the chips fall where they may. Do I think he's a play driver without those guys? I don't know. There's not many guys in the NHL that are play drivers without another player. Like Connor McDavid and Nathan MacKinnon, they're one-man wrecking crews. But even a guy like Kucherov, who's one of the best players in the league, you know, he's a pass-first guy, so he needs other guys around him. So he drives offense, but not alone. There's just not many guys. Even Sidney Crosby doesn't drive offense alone. So I think Snuggy would be fine, no matter where he played. The Blues have enough talented players now on their first three lines that Jimmy Snuggery would still be a really effective player. But for the Blues, to maximize everything, he's got to stay put right on that line, and they've got to hope that that line picks up right where they left off last year.
0: Question two, please.
1: Question number two.
18: All righty, from the 618. Can JJ have a real shot at Rookie of the Year if he goes on an absolute heater to end the year, or has Sal Stewart locked it down?
0: JJ McCarthy's in year three, so
19: yeah,
0: no,
19: he can't be a Rookie of the Year. And Justin Jefferson is well past his rookie year,
0: so
19: I think the things that he's done far exceed rookie status. Right? He's been outstanding.
18: Guys, I think they're talking about J.J. Weatherholt.
0: Oh, that makes more sense.
18: Yeah, there's more than one J.J.
0: Especially with that Sal Stewart comment.
18: Yeah.
0: It's going to be very difficult for him to win Rookie of the Year, unfortunately. And I think he was probably slightly behind Sal Stewart before he got injured, too, because of the power numbers that Sal Stewart has been putting up. Not saying that they shouldn't consider J.J. Weatherholt's defensive ability, but I just think that he was probably behind Sal Stewart before the injury, so going to be very difficult. I think he's going to finish second, unfortunately, in the National League Rookie of the Year conversation.
19: I don't think he's got a snowball's chance in hell. I'm just
0: saying. Kerry.
19: He's been injured, man. What are we doing? I don't think there's a such thing as a dumbass question, but come on, man.
5: No,
0: that's not a – whoa, Kerry, that's
5: whoa,
0: not
5: – hang
19: that's
5: on.
19: No, no, no, no, no. Come on, come on. Let's be honest.
5: I want to talk to you about it.
19: Sorry.
5: Go ahead. Hold up, you get all angry there, okay?
19: I'm hungry. I'm sorry. Yeah, I get a little...
5: I understand.
18: This guy. yes.
5: And you know what? That opinion doesn't surprise me.
19: My opinion?
5: Yeah, just listening to the terrible things you said about J.J. Weatherholt for weeks now.
18: Gary, you're not yourself when you're hungry.
19: I'm not. I've never said anything bad about J.J. Weatherholt. It's okay. I think he's a fantastic kid. I think he's a fantastic Cardinal. I don't think he's the rookie of the year. And I think the injury may have solidified that, and Sal Stewart is going to be the rookie of the year.
5: Yeah, Sal Stewart was ahead anyways, guys.
19: Come on, man.
5: At one point, Sal Stewart was leading the league in RBI as a rookie. Alec Burleson currently has that now, but I don't think it was ever going to be a photo finish. I thought that Stewart was going to win it.
19: Anthony knows they don't value defense in the major leagues.
0: How do I know? I wish they did.
19: No, you don't. They know, you know they don't.
0: Oh. Well, yeah. I think they value it more than you think.
18: Jamie was telling me earlier today that because we were talking about the National League Rookie of the Year competition, and Jamie was like, yeah, unfortunately, JJ got injured. He's kind of like that robot in the Robot Olympics that was sprinting down.
19: Blew a gasket.
5: Not that JJ's a robot, but you pretty much know what you're going to get from him.
18: For sure.
5: You know?
18: Very true.
5: Yeah, very similar, Marshy.
0: Yeah. All right, question three, please.
1: Question number three.
18: All right, Splashback Deuce in the Snake Pit texted in and said, Lane Kiffin, we talked about him earlier, is getting to Aaron Rodgers' level of annoying to hear about. Who is the most annoying sports figure currently in sports?
5: Stephen A. Smith.
19: I don't have a problem with Stephen A. Smith.
5: Oh, come on.
19: Listen, no,
5: Stephen He's A. just like the other no, guy, Skip Bayless.
19: He said something so funny today.
5: He says crazy stuff.
19: I laughed out loud. He said it last year, but he reiterated it again this year. He said, you know, Deshaun Watson is so bad at football. This is Stephen A. He said, Deshaun Watson is so bad at football. If somebody arrested him for his poor play, I wouldn't be mad. I would be okay if they actually arrested him for how bad he plays. I fell out laughing.
5: Listen, that's funny.
19: I think that's hilarious.
5: Let's be honest. Stephen A. Smith is equal to Skip Bayless in many ways. They just say things sometimes to elicit
19: a reaction,
5: crazy response from someone, which they're in the entertainment business as well.
0: Yeah.
5: I get it. But just sometimes I'm like, Steven. And like, I think he takes himself too seriously sometimes.
19: Maybe.
5: Not a whole lot of self-deprecation there.
19: Probably not.
5: So, and Skip was the same way.
19: Yeah.
5: So to me, it's like,
19: Skip lost me when he kind of went after Shannon that time. And I thought that was absolutely ridiculous. But I don't have a problem with Stephen A. Smith. I don't know who a villain. I mean, PCA is a villain, but he's going to win an MVP award. I know you guys don't like that. You all wanted Shohei to do it, but, hell, he's been injured like JJ, so it doesn't look good for him.
0: Mm-mm.
19: You know what I mean?
0: I do.
19: It's kind of the same thing. I don't know any other villains. Who else would you consider a villain?
5: Yeah, but in the sports world, doesn't have to be a player.
18: Doesn't have to be a villain, just the most annoying person.
19: I don't know. I'm not annoyed by people in sports. I only get annoyed by people in life.
5: I'd have to think about it, because I guarantee there's coaches at press conferences and I'm like, that dude's just annoying.
19: Like, Jamie annoys me sometimes with all the things he says.
5: Yeah.
19: He said something earlier today and I was like,
0: Boy, you are hungry.
19: I am.
0: Yeah.
19: I love Jamie.
5: I love you too.
19: Jamie actually did me a great favor. I'm actually very appreciative.
0: Yeah.
19: Jamie shows up, man. I would say this. I talk a lot of crap, but dang on it, Jamie Berry shows up for people,
0: man,
19: at all times, man. Went to my house, and he was searching through everything, looking through the entire house.
5: Yeah.
19: But he did go to my house to grab my computer because I was going to be on my phone the entire time.
5: The milk in the fridge has gone bad.
19: Thank you. Appreciate it.
18: If it was in a bag, it'd be fine.
5: Yeah,
0: it was fine. A bag. This was Canada. Oh. All right, let's carry over our Sports 6 back. Keep those questions rolling into the Air Comfort Service text line, 314-399-9646. We'll do part two next in the Fast Lane on 101 ESPN.
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6: 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At Casino Queen, and our guy Mark just hooked us up with the food out here. Holy smokes! Thanks. Shout out, man, to the chef here.
7: Yes, indeed.
8: Yeah. Can we go to another break real quick?
6: Let's wrap this up.
8: The spread that we just got is incredible.
6: Like the brisket tacos.
8: The quesabirria.
6: Oh,
7: quesabirria.
6: Man.
7: Yeah, man.
8: I saw Carrie. I almost bit Carrie's hand. Then I noticed there was more.
6: Mark came out. He was like, hey, you guys want some food? And we're like, yeah, absolutely. This is the start of the show. And then Carrie started getting angrier and angrier. I actually sent Mark a text. I said, listen, I can't tell you. I can't hold this guy.
8: Yeah.
6: You know? I feel good about, like, mentality and my workouts and stuff.
7: We do a good job.
6: But this is
8: every man has their limits.
6: Exactly. This is a Super Bowl champion, your fullback. I can't guarantee what he's going to do if this food doesn't come out. And now Big Bear's happy. So
8: if you noticed, several security members started to make their way to the area.
6: Yep. So we're all good now.
8: Just monitoring the situation, of course.
6: Yeah.
8: But our guy Kerry got himself a cup of quesabirria.
6: He's good.
7: Better now.
8: Some other things. Yep. The spread's incredible.
7: Yeah.
8: I highly recommend anybody who's listening.
7: Thank you so much.
8: Come on down here. Check out the sports book. It's incredible, and the food is off the charts.
6: 6 to 8 tonight. I'll be hanging out with a watch party. Mark's
8: and you could come
6: Lions
8: and see Anthony
6: fan.
8: Stalter.
6: Yeah, absolutely. Yeah, come hang
8: Mark
6: out.
8: A couple of Lions guys.
6: Absolutely. You are. That's right.
8: Yeah.
6: He's from Kalamazoo, so he's Western Michigan and Central Michigan.
8: Mm-hmm.
6: So it's like he's got both within the family. So
8: best of both worlds.
6: I'll allow it with Western Michigan. At least it's Mac heavy. You know,
8: I didn't know you had to allow anything.
7: The
8: guy just brought us unbelievable food. You're going to tell us you allow him to be a fan?
6: Look what you've done with the Stalter stack up. Now I feel like I've got to control everything.
7: He does.
8: Yeah, well, that was just uncalled for. Huh?
6: You know what, Bradford? Question four.
0: Question number four.
8: There he is again, just yelling at people.
9: All right, guys, from the 573, do the Cards sign a starting pitcher in the offseason?
8: I think they have to.
7: No.
8: Yes.
7: Okay. There you go.
8: I think they kind of have to.
7: I don't think
8: it doesn't
7: they
8: mean
7: have
8: it's going to be a great pitcher. I think they got to find an arm.
7: No, I would say maybe. No. They got enough arms. They got enough arms in the minor leagues.
8: But that says no one says
7: what's the point in drafting and developing all those guys, huh? The Cardinals' motto is not going to go out and sign veteran.
8: So who's your rotation then right now?
7: Kyle Leahy.
8: Yeah.
7: Andre Pallante. Michael McGreevy.
8: Yeah.
7: Matthew Liberatore, even though you hate it.
9: Oh, no.
8: Who are you talking about?
7: You.
8: I don't hate nothing.
7: Quinn Matthews. And then you have Liam Doyle on the horizon.
9: You got a few guys on the horizon.
7: There you go. So why would you go sign anybody? Why would you spend
9: maybe in that spot?
8: Remember a couple
6: maybe
8: of years
6: Roby
8: ago.
6: Will be healthy at some point.
7: There you go.
8: Anthony, do you remember?
7: Fitz will be healthy.
6: Yeah.
8: Hopefully.
6: Hunter Dobbins.
8: A couple of years ago, John Mozeliak did this very thing. We're fine internally.
6: Mm-hmm.
8: We're fine. Oh, we got enough arms. Got some kids.
7: Same.
8: And what did they end up needing?
6: Jay Happ and John Lester.
8: Yeah.
6: Was that the
7: year
6: you're
7: talking
6: about? Yeah. Mm-hmm.
8: Let's not do that again.
6: Yeah.
8: Go sign a guy like that, and if you don't use him, or then you DFA him.
7: Nah.
9: Or you could do what you just did and sign a Dustin May type guy and just trade him again.
6: That's what I was thinking. Okay. That's what I was thinking.
8: Right. Yeah. Turn your mic off.
7: I might. Just turn my back.
6: If you can find, I'm just going to power through this. If you can find another Dustin May type, somebody that, you know, has got the ability to rehab his value, and you can flip him at the deadline or keep him. I think that's I don't think when some fans ask the question, do you think the Cardinals will sign a starting pitcher? I I tend to think that what they really mean, maybe not just this texture. I think what they really mean is, will they sign a big-time starting pitcher?
8: The answer is no to that one.
6: Will they sign any starting pitcher? Probably. Will they sign a big-time? No. No. All right, question five, please.
1: You could do better.
0: Question number five.
9: All right, from Jamie Rivers, Banana Hammock.
8: All right.
9: As a Cowboys fan, my concern level is around a 6.5. Is that about right, or should I be more worried?
7: You should be. That should be like your hovering number. Like, you should always be at a 6.5 to a 7 if you're a Cowboys. You should be at an 8.5 right now. They got beat up on by the Giants last week, and then they got to go play. They got to fly all the way to Los Angeles to play the Rams, who just got their butts kicked after they didn't get 2 hours of sleep.
6: No, the Giants are playing.
9: Giants are playing the Rams.
7: Ain't that what he said?
8: No.
7: Oh, he said the Cowboys.
6: Cowboys.
7: Who are the Cowboys playing?
6: Cowboys have the.
7: You should be Commanders. Concerned either way.
6: You know what? So they got the Commanders at home. They got the Ravens next week at home. They're at Houston.
7: Ravens,
6: Tampa,
7: Commanders, Ravens. Yeah.
9: They better win this week.
6: They got a softer schedule down the stretch.
7: They ain't going to matter if you don't.
8: Not
7: if you
8: really.
7: Get out to.
6: Oh, you know what? That game is not in Baltimore. Or, I'm sorry, not at home against Baltimore. It says a game played at a neutral location. So maybe that's one of the
8: Mexico,
6: international games. Yeah. It'd be nice if. ESPN.com would actually put that on there.
8: That'd be nice. Yeah. Well, maybe they haven't
7: clicked on it. It'll probably
8: maybe they haven't figured out where they're playing.
9: They're playing in Brazil.
7: Rio.
6: Brazil.
9: Yeah.
8: Well, that'd be fun, Kerry.
6: Yeah. I said this the other. The Cowboys have a good roster. I said this the other day, though. The concern I would have would be with the coaching staff. And Brian Schottenheimer did a really nice job last year, but now the expectations are higher. So it goes from, hey man, he did a really nice job, to, no, the expectations are you make the playoffs. And I think that's where we'll see the foundation crack.
8: Yeah. Well, I think
6: they got a talented roster, there's no doubt about it.
8: I think the Cowboys were set up for failure this year, quite honestly. With the way internally they were talking about it, externally to the media, the way they were talking about it, then the media running with it too, talking about how the Cowboys could win the division, the Cowboys could be a contender, all of this hype. It just feels, and we said it before, the Cowboys are going to cowboy.
6: Yeah.
8: So at what point does that happen? It looked like it happened in game one. Now, can they get out of that hole that they've dug for themselves?
6: What'd you call me?
8: Yeah, you know exactly what you are. We've heard you talk to people around here.
9: What?
8: Yeah, you're here as a guest. You don't own the place, Anthony.
6: Okay.
7: You got to remind them every break or so, every other break.
6: Question six, please,
8: there he goes again.
0: Question number six.
9: All right, Big Steve wants to know, hey, Jamie, what's the most amount of mountains you had to skate in practice, or what's your worst bag skating story?
8: Wow.
7: What the hell are mountains?
8: It's like blue line back, red line back, blue line back. Like Herb Brooks.
6: There's
8: like
6: Herbie. Yes. Mountains are they're elevated forms of mass.
8: They're bigger than hills.
7: Okay.
6: Yeah.
7: I meant in hockey. We called them something else in basketball, but
8: shuttle run almost in basketball, kind of, sort of.
6: Yes. Down and back.
7: Yes.
9: Blue line back, red line back, far blue line back, far goal line back.
6: Yeah. Ladders.
8: So I don't know. A couple of bad ones for sure.
6: 10. 20.
8: I think one time we skated for an entire hour straight. Didn't touch a puck for an hour.
7: That sucks.
6: Is Herb Brooks your coach?
8: No, it was Glenn Murkowski at the time, but. I don't even know why he was so mad, because, like, there were a bunch of guys that got busted for curfew violation, but we had just beat the first place team, and we didn't play for, like, 5 days.
6: What was his problem?
8: Now, was half the team underage? Maybe.
6: Oh.
8: Maybe.
6: All right.
8: Okay? But we were all together. You know, you got to look at the positives.
7: Team outing.
8: All
6: together. Team outing.
8: Celebrating a big win.
7: Yeah, man.
8: You know, and then he skated us. Okay. I remember asking him, why are you mad at us?
6: Yeah.
8: He just looked through me like I was an alien.
6: Weren't even there.
8: Yeah, because I literally skipped and I go, what? Why are you so mad? I'm like, we won the game.
6: What's
8: we're fine.
6: Your
8: we don't play.
6: Problem?
8: And he just stared through me and blew his whistle.
7: So this
8: going.
7: Was this was
8: junior hockey.
7: Junior hockey, yeah. Because in the NHL, you all don't – it's not – like for us in the NFL, we didn't have – like that type of conditioning.
8: Oh,
7: it wasn't. You didn't get in trouble.
8: It was a punishment.
7: It was
8: in the NHL. You get a punishment. Like Keenan would come out and skate the hell out of us.
7: Really?
8: For 25, 30 minutes.
7: Yeah. I never played on it. Like, we had conditioning for workouts, and I never played on. You all did this and now you got to run for it. Not in the NFL.
8: Different mentality,
7: in college,
8: I guess.
7: For sure. For sure.
8: Now, that part of the game is gone now for the most part. So much so that, like, when a coach does it, it's almost like someone's seen an alien.
7: Yeah.
8: Oh, my God.
1: It's on social media. Yeah. I forgot what team did it a few years ago.
8: Well, Craig Berube did it in Toronto. And then they were like,
1: maybe
8: oh, my
1: God.
7: Well, Syracuse had to run after the game, which I thought was a bit odd.
8: So let me tell you a quick story about that. I was playing for the Blues, and we played the New York Islanders coming out of the All-Star break. Joel Quenneville was our head coach. Mike Milbury was the head coach for the Islanders. We pounded them that game. I know what the score was, but they weren't great. We had a really good team. And as we're leaving the rink, Milbury has them on the ice after the game.
6: Wow.
8: Skating.
6: Really?
8: Oh, my goodness. While their wives and kids and everybody waits.
6: Oh, boy.
8: He thought, like, he was like, oh, yeah. But what he did is he lost the ring.
7: How long did, how long did he stay there?
1: Yeah.
8: And then I remember Holly. We're walking by the Zamboni area. Holly walks out and starts yelling at Milbury, "You're a clown! None of this is going to matter!"
1: Well, you asked how long he was there. I guess he was long enough for you to be there.
8: Oh, yeah.
1: So he...
8: Well, he wasn't the coach. He was no longer the coach when I was there.
1: Okay, he was the GM.
8: He fired himself as the coach. It was a really weird set. Him and the owner were like beer buddies.
1: Okay.
8: And or at least he sold a lot of, like, he was selling himself to the owner. So he went from head coach to GM, and we was doing both for a while. And then he told the owner, well, I should be president and GM. We should find a coach. I'm going to step down as coach. Because he knew the team. He's not a good coach.
6: Yeah.
8: And so he solidified himself for another number of years. And then he did a lot of wacky stuff as a GM. But, yeah.
6: That's Jamie Rivers, Kerry Davis, Andrew Marsh, and Anthony Stolz. Do we need a gauntlet contestant?
1: No. Yeah. So I think we have Josh. We have Josh.
6: Okay. All right. Well, Josh will join us next playing the gauntlet here on 101 ESPN.

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So you're going to enjoy it. I'm going to enjoy it. It's going to be a lot of

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12: 4:05, your time check is brought to you by Clarkson Jewelers, an officially licensed Rolex jeweler, with Jamie Rivers, Kerry Davis, and Andrew Marsh. I'm Anthony Stalter. We're live from the sportsbook inside the DraftKings at Casino Queen. We're in the lounge area enjoying some food, and we've got Josh on the line to play the gauntlet. What's up, Josh?
13: What's up, boys? How are we doing today?
12: We're doing great. Appreciate you joining us. Thanks for playing. Would you like to take on Jamie, Kerry, Marsh, or me today in the gauntlet?
13: So last time I played, I took out Kerry, and then I lost to you, Anthony, in Mark Sansage. gauntlet. So I think I'm going to take on you today.
1: All right.
12: Okay. All right. Well, Josh, good luck to you.
13: Thank you, sir. You too.
14: Say it back.
12: Oh. Thanks.
14: I was going to say he didn't say it back. He mean business.
15: That's a revenge spot.
1: I don't hate it.
13: A little bit.
1: All right. All right, Josh. Anthony is making his way somewhere outside of the sports book right now. Because we don't have the official cone of silence.
14: We should have
1: had him lock Anthony in like that little room.
14: Yeah, maybe. Put some earmuffs on.
1: That would be good. Okay, tell my guy Marshy to spin the wheel, please.
13: Marshy, spin that wheel.
1: Oh, Bradford. That's right. Yeah, I'm so used to it. What are you hoping for, Josh?
13: I know better.
1: Okay.
14: All right. Yeah. All right. I'm not mad at you.
15: Bradford, what do we got?
16: Well, sometimes, Josh, the wheel does decide to be rather poetic. It's one of those days because you have hockey.
13: All right. Let's get it.
1: All right. You get four questions, each worth 2 points. If you use the options, only worth 1 point. If we're tied at the end of this, we will go to a tiebreaker. Josh, are you ready?
13: Yes, sir.
1: All right. Scott Young was the first St. Louis Blues player to wear number 48. Name the defenseman who wore this number most recently.
13: That would be Scott Perunovich, final answer.
14: I don't have any
1: questions. Oh, you don't
14: nah,
1: okay.
14: Bradford forgot about me.
1: He doesn't like you.
14: Yeah. All right, question number two. Alex Steen became the 12th general manager in St. Louis Blues history effective June 30th of this year. Can you name the franchise's first ever general manager?
13: Oh, my God. I want to say it's Al Arbor.
1: Final answer?
13: Head coach. No, hold on.
1: Okay.
13: Yeah, Al Arbor, final answer.
15: Question number three. Yaroslav Halak played for the St. Louis Blues from 2010 through early 2014. In his first season, he posted his career high of shutouts. How many shutouts did Halak post in 2010-2011?
13: And that's with the Blues?
15: With the Blues.
13: Oh, man. Okay. No, Elliot the other day was 9. Did they win the Jennings that year? I'm going to go... I'll take the options.
15: Your options are 3, 5, or 7.
13: I'll go 7, final answer.
1: All right. Josh, final question here. If I can get it to pull up. There we go. Wayne Gretzky holds the top spot for most hat tricks in a season in NHL history. Name the former St. Louis Blue that sits at the number 5 spot on that list with 8 hat tricks in 91-92.
13: It's got to be Brett Hull, final answer.
1: All right. Sorry, Josh.
15: Over there.
1: We saw Anthony's eyeballs peeking around the corner there, trying to see if we were ready for him.
13: Tell him just so a funny. Few more minutes. Tell him a few more minutes.
1: Yeah. No, he's got quite a walk. He's pulling up here right now. So, Anthony, how was your walk around the casino?
12: I just went to the bathroom. Yeah. I went out there.
1: Yeah.
12: It's all blocked off, so then I came back, then out, whatever. Yeah.
1: All right.
12: Ready to rock.
1: Let's hope so. Category today is hockey.
12: How appropriate.
14: Pack a lunch.
12: Yes. Yeah, right? I don't have to because we got the
1: Okay, question one. Scott Young was the first St. Louis Blue to wear number 48. Name the defenseman who wore this number most recently.
12: 48?
1: Yeah.
12: Ooh. Who wore 48? Options.
1: Was it Torrey Krug, Cali Rosen, or Scott Perunovich?
12: 48. Krug was what, 47? Cali Rosen, Scott Perunovich. I know it wasn't Krug, and I think Rosen had a higher number. I'll go with Scott Perunovich. Final answer.
14: Question number two. Alex Steen became the 12th general manager in St. Louis Blues history effective June 30th of this year. Can you name the franchise's first ever general manager?
12: Yes, with the options. I can't think of it off the top of my head. I can't think of him off the top of my head.
14: Is it Sid Abel?
12: No.
14: Lynn Patrick?
12: There it is.
14: Or Charles Cato?
12: Lynn Patrick. Final answer.
15: Question number three. Yaroslav Halak played for the St. Louis Blues from 2010 through early 2014. In his first season, he posted his career high of shutouts. How many shutouts did Halak post in 2010-2011?
12: Oh, geez. I don't know. Eight. Final answer.
1: Final question. Anthony?
12: Okay.
1: Wayne Gretzky holds the top spot for most hat tricks in a season in NHL history. Name the former St. Louis Blue that sits at the number five spot on that list with eight hat tricks in 91-92.
12: I mean, it's not Brett Hull. I don't know who it is. Besides you, of course, Jamie, but I don't...
1: I don't think you
12: had the numbers.
1: Yeah, it wasn't quite eight.
12: Yeah. I usually don't go with the obvious answer, but it, you know, Tom Brady in football, Brett Hull in hockey. I'll go with Brett Hull. Final answer.
1: All right. Well, we're gonna go in reverse today, Kerry.
14: Sounds good.
12: Put it in reverse, Terry.
1: Yeah. Wayne Gretzky holds the top spot for most hat tricks in a season in NHL history. Name former St. Louis Blue that sits at number five on that list with eight hat tricks. Josh, without the option, said Brett Hull. Anthony, without the option, said Brett Hull. Kerry, answer is?
14: Brett Hull.
1: Brett Hull. Okay, 2-2 after one. Question three.
12: Good to see you, Kate. Good to see you again, Kerry.
1: Yaroslav Halak played for the St. Louis Blues from 2010 through early 2014. In his first season, he posted his career high of shutouts. How many shutouts did Halak post in 2010 and 11? Josh took the options, said seven. Anthony, without the options, said eight. Marshy, answer is?
15: Seven.
1: So close, Anthony. So close.
12: Snowman.
1: 3-2 after two.
12: Got
1: Let's
12: me.
1: Go to question two.
12: Was eight an option? 6-7-8?
1: Nope. 3-5-7. Yeah, here we go. Alex Steen became the 12th general manager in St. Louis Blues history, effective June 30th of this year. Can you name the franchise's first ever general manager? Well, Josh may have gotten confused GM with captain. He said Al Arbor. Without the options. With the options, Anthony said Lynn Patrick. Answer is?
14: Lynn Patrick.
1: Lynn Patrick. We are all tied up.
13: I certainly did get confused there.
1: We are all tied up. Question one. Scott Young was the first St. Louis Blue to wear number 48. Name the defenseman who wore this number most recently. Anthony said Scott Perunovich. Josh said Scott Perunovich.
12: Uh-oh.
1: Kerry, answer is?
12: I don't like how you're doing this.
14: It's Scott Perunovich.
1: Scott Perunovich. But Josh did not need
12: nice
1: the
12: job,
1: options.
12: Josh. Nice job. Well done.
17: You have chosen wisely.
14: Revenge.
12: Revenge is sweet. Nice job, Josh.
1: You got it. 5-3,
13: thank
1: buddy.
13: You.
12: Well done.
13: Yep.
12: Well done.
13: Thanks, boys.
12: You know your hockey stuff. Nice job. Well, Josh, I will serve my punishment tomorrow, because if I serve it here,
1: you'll... Just go in that back room. It's fine.
12: I could, yeah. I'll go back there for, what, an hour and a half or so?
13: No.
1: You know what?
13: Nah. There's a locker somewhere, right?
12: Yeah, absolutely.
1: I'll suspend myself.
12: Nah.
1: For the betterment of the team.
12: You know what? You're done. You're done tomorrow. How about that? All right. And you for laughing, Marsh. You're done too.
15: Oh, what the?
12: Yeah. All right, really? Josh. So, yeah.
13: I guess
1: Marsh doesn't work for
13: really? I guess I only have Kerry tomorrow.
18: You got Carrie tomorrow.
14: That's
18: yep.
14: Freedom Friday.
18: Unless tomorrow. Unless you want to.
15: That's next week.
18: That's next week.
14: Yeah, that's when he's usually off.
15: Yeah, I'm I think off next he's. Friday
18: yeah, I think he's off
1: hey, don't
18: Friday
1: you, he doesn't work Fridays. It's in hey, his contract.
18: Let's let Josh go. Josh,
14: you can stay on and listen to us banter. It's fine.
13: Thanks, boys. Quick shout out. I got some work friends listening at Adara Italian Eatery. Come down there. It's great food. But nice. Shout out to them.
1: All right.
18: There you have
15: hey
18: it.
15: There. By the way, us. Josh, you were the first person this year to beat Anthony in hockey.
18: Oh,
15: he is now 9-1.
13: Wow.
18: Well done,
13: well
18: done, Josh.
14: Good job, Josh.
13: The hockey guy finally goes down.
18: The hockey guy goes down. That's right. Well done, Josh. We'll call you tomorrow to take on Carey.
13: Thanks, boys. I'll talk to you tomorrow.
18: All right. Sounds take good. Care. Thank you.
14: Both of you guys are suspended tomorrow?
18: Yep.
14: On here.
15: Yeah.
18: Both are suspended. So me, it's going to be me, you, and Bradford.
14: All right.
18: On a
14: football Friday.
18: This is a hockey Thursday.
14: Tomorrow is football Friday.
18: Yep. Yep. We set it up this way.
14: Yeah.
18: So
14: Yeah.
18: You know, Jamie and Marsh being the hockey guys, we're doing all kinds of blue stuff. Then we suspended their asses tomorrow. So we could have a football Friday.
14: Indeed. Yeah. Sounds like a plan to me. Yeah.
15: We decided that we wanted to be traded, and then he suspended us.
18: Yes, that's correct. Yeah.
15: Because we're not showing up.
18: Connor Hellebuck style.
1: Oh, boy.
18: Blues training camp breakdown. We'll get into the defenseman next on 101 ESPN.
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21: Hey, Izzy, what's going on?
22: Well, Eddie, I've been a little busy with the kids getting ready to go back to school and all.
21: Well, wait a minute. What exactly is back to school?
22: Well, Eddie, that kind of means when the kids actually go back to school after a long summer.
21: Well, I never really did spend a lot of time in school, so I never got really excited about going back to school. I always hear about it. Doesn't sound all that great to me.
22: Yeah, I kind of remember it that way. I guess that's why you know how to throw such a good time.
21: That kind of why you know how to throw such a good curveball. Yeah, I did kind of trade in my books for some beers and some boogie.
22: Yeah, I hear you. But for most people, going back to school is an important time of the year. Time for us adults to have a little bit more fun.
21: I just like going back to Fast Eddie. Ice cold beer, delicious eats, succulent shrimp. If you're 21 and in the mood and you want to get back to Fast Eddie, come on over and hang out with me at Fast Eddie's Bon Air. I think we both made the right move. We're doing pretty good with beer and baseball.
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0: DraftKings at Casino Queen, great spot for food. And trust us on that one, man. The food is unbelievable here. The 60-foot TV wall, they've got TVs all over the place. Thinking Saturday, college football, Sunday, all the games, all the action right here.
1: Should we just sending your mail here?
2: Sounds like
3: it doesn't sound like a bad idea.
2: No, come on now. No,
1: it's a comfortable couches.
3: I mean, listen. Everything you need.
1: They can see you and Lincoln and...
0: Yeah.
1: You know,
0: Killian Madeline.
1: Yeah. Sitting around here.
0: Mm-hmm. Yeah. Just enjoying the game.
4: Anthony, you would actually have your own spot here.
0: That's true.
4: Yeah. And no toys.
0: No, you're right, Marsh.
1: He'll
0: no
1: bring toys some
3: toys. You don't have to watch it on your phone. You can, any game, brother.
0: Could you imagine the stuff Lincoln would get into here?
3: What is this butt?
0: We would find for days. Yeah.
3: Knocking bottles down.
0: Yeah.
1: I think it'd be fine.
0: What is this, dude?
3: He was so sweet yesterday, and I could just tell he's like, yeah, I know.
1: Oh, he's got the whole world for it. Oh, yeah. He's smiling, his little blue eyes, batting his eyelashes.
0: I noticed he had his sheets from preschool, which are supposed to stay at preschool.
3: Oh, he brought it home.
0: Not only did he have them, but they're normally in his backpack. So he literally took them out and just like, I'll put them all over my lap here. It's like, not only did Kristen have to... You know, fish them back out of the back seat, but put them back in his bag so we have today. Sweet kid, kind of a pain. All right, Jamie.
1: Yeah.
0: Let's do our training camp breakdown for the Blues. Let's get into the defensemen. So starting with the top pair, working down. What do you got for us?
1: Well, Broberg was paired up with Logan Mailloux again today. So it looks like the Blues right now are still going to go with that pairing to start the season. I mean, it's the first skate of the training camp, so you never know. But I feel like Monty and his staff are being very direct with the way they're putting things together right now. And we talked about it earlier. We touched on it. Just I like the pairing. You know, they're both younger players. They are both going to have ample opportunity to continue to develop chemistry and grow together in the NHL. Two big guys. Mailloux more physical than Broberg, but they skate very well. They move the puck very well. They keep the plays alive in the offensive zone. Mailloux's got a bomb for a shot. Broberg, the way he skates, he's a nightmare to deal with. It's like playing keep away. You can't quite catch him, and he's 6'4", and he's smooth as silk out there. It's pretty annoying to watch, quite honestly. He makes it look too easy.
0: Yeah.
1: But, so that right now looks like it's probably your top pair. And it looks pretty good.
3: How do you – I know we were talking because we all – I think you thought that Parayko would be on that first pairing. How do you feel about, you know, that youth at the top of that pairing?
1: We'll see.
3: Okay.
1: I think there's certain games where Jim Montgomery might shuffle the deck a little bit. Like if you're playing the Colorado Avalanche or the Dallas Stars, you may want Colton Parayko and Broberg together out there shutting down the opposition. Or Connor McDavid, like – I don't know if I want Logan Mailloux on a nightly basis facing the superstars.
3: Right.
1: And nor do you want Theo Lindstein partnered with Parayko to be dealing with that either. I'd rather drop those guys' ice time a little bit in those games, put Mailloux and Lindstein together and let them go because Lindstein's a lot like Broberg.
3: Gotcha.
1: Very good skater, moves the puck well. There's similarities, not just because they're Swedish, but the way they play as well. But, yeah, a little bit surprised with that one. But then when I look at the fact that Parayko is paired up with Lindstein, it makes a lot of sense to me. You have an older veteran player who's very, very sound defensively, good leader, quiet leader, good dude, and now you place him with a younger player who's going to need to lean on a guy from time to time. He played some good games at the end of last season. The potential is certainly there, but he doesn't have it figured out yet. There's going to be nights where

0: I think it's going to be pretty solid, is Fowler and Brandon Carlo. Veteran guys, they know what their job is. Cam Fowler knows that his job is to make good first passes, break out the zone as easy as he possibly can, join the attack, keep the attack going in the offensive zone. He's going to be a power play guy in some capacity, whether it's the first power play or the second power play. So he's there to contribute, you know, as much offense as he can. Brandon Carlo, big body, loves to play defensive hockey, blocking shots. He will be physical, really good in front of the net as well. He's got a good stick defensively, gets around the ice very well for a big guy. That's going to be your third pairing that if you have to bump them up, you can't. You're not going to be afraid of any one of these pairings when it comes to ice time. It's not like some teams where your top four play a ton and then your bottom two play like 11 or 12 minutes in the game. Mm-hmm. I think you're going to see the minutes shaved a little bit at the top, which is good because then your players are going to have more energy come the end of the game. They're going to be less wore out by the end of the season.
1: Is that the game plan typically for teams that have the depth?
0: So if you have, yes, if you have, you know, two guys that you play the snot out of playing 25, 26 minutes a game, at some point the dam breaks.
2: Sure.
0: It just does. You know, the body can't handle all that. You have a couple of tough games. You got a bit of an injury. Now you're playing through the injury. It just gets worse. With depth like the Blues have right now, you're able to spread the minutes out more. And even if you go into the bullpen, which would be Tyler Tucker right now, as it looks, Tyler Tucker can give you 15 to 18 minutes a game too. Mm-hmm. You're not worried about that. Juracek was paired up with Tyler Tucker with the one group, so that would be 7 and 8 on your depth chart as it looks. Juracek, he's going to need some games. That's the thing. Could he play in the NHL now? He probably could, but he's not going to play a lot. Mm-hmm. And people within the organization and other people around the league have used Alex Pietrangelo as a ceiling for Adam Juracek, meaning like that's what he can be. That's what they think he could do in the NHL. If that's the case, don't rush this kid. Let him go down. Let him play 20 to 25 minutes a game in the American League against the best players in the American League and let him dominate. Let him get everything that he needs to do there. So when you bring him up, maybe he's a top four guy. Maybe Juracek is ultimately the partner for Broberg as you look forward down the road. Maybe that's what it looks like. So that's pretty much where we're at right now. First day of camp. You know, things could change dramatically. If Monty or staff didn't like something they saw, we could see a lot of different things happening in the next 24 hours. But that's your up-to-the-minute, buddy.
1: Beautiful. All right, that was a great breakdown. The Blues defenseman as we continue to preview the training camp, which opened today around the National Hockey League, including here in St. Louis. The Blues had a couple of practices followed by a scrimmage. So we're breaking down a lot of the aspects of the Blues throughout the course of the day today. We will take a detour for one segment at least. There are some comments made by the Buccaneers GM about Baker Mayfield and his time in Cleveland. And hard to blame him for the comments, but I wonder if he's got a little bit of short-sightedness. We'll get into that next on 101 ESPN.
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2: Another division crown clinched. Good afternoon. I'm Bradford Bruns. 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The Dodgers claimed their fifth straight NL West title with an 8-2 win over Cincinnati earlier today. Milwaukee earned its fourth consecutive playoff berth about 48 hours ago. Those Brewers just took 2 of 3 from Pittsburgh. Tomorrow, St. Louis opens that last three-game series at Busch Stadium. Cardinals Nationals first pitch arrived. Arriving just after 7 o'clock, Kyle Leahy eyeing his 11th victory. 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
3: Fastlane on 101 ESPN. We're live inside the DraftKings Sportsbook, DraftKings at Casino Queen. Come on over. We got the draft party going on tonight from 6 to 8. I'll be hanging out watching the Bills and Lions game and on one of the many, many TVs here. We just got done talking about perhaps doing a live broadcast for the first or second day of March Madness. Could you imagine this place? The NCAA tournament? Holy smokes.
4: You're absolutely hopping.
3: All right, so I said GM. Wasn't the GM. Buccaneers senior offensive assistant / pass game specialist Ken Zampezi was with quarterback Baker Mayfield just 1 year in Cleveland, but he saw enough then, and now that has him convinced the Browns made a mistake trading him in 2022. They had the guy, Zampezi said. They had the guy, and they gave up on him. The year we were there, we were one of the best offenses in the NFL. The second half of the season, 5-3 in a place that was, before that season started, 1-31, Zampezi said of Mayfield. The script got flipped, and the city came alive because they finally drafted a quarterback that worked out for them, and they mucked it up. Look, there's really no pushback on this because they traded for Deshaun Watson. They gave up massive amount of draft capital to do so, and they handed him a guaranteed contract. So from that standpoint, everything that transpired, the Browns mucked up. There's really no pushback on that. I will say this, though, and I want your guys' thoughts. Mayfield did struggle with injuries in 2021. He also, if you remember, he butted heads with Alex Van Pelt, the former OC there. He also faced public criticism from Odell Beckham Jr.'s father, not Baker Mayfield's fault. It just, you know, a dad that was upset that his son wasn't getting the ball. But he called out Hugh Jackson for being fake. His brother, Matthew, also taken to social media to express his own dissatisfaction with the Browns in 2018. I think Baker Mayfield has matured. And I don't know if Mayfield would have matured had he not bounced around a little bit and found the right spot. What I'm saying is the Browns absolutely messed up. But I don't think we see the Baker Mayfield today that we're seeing today if he stayed in Cleveland.
4: Oh, I totally agree with that. You know, Baker Mayfield played well at times for Cleveland, but he was very immature still in the way he carried himself, in the way he played. He didn't manage the football terribly well. High risk, high reward. Like, none of those things scream long-term success as a quarterback. And so I think he got humbled a little bit too. He got humbled by getting moved around, basically given away to whoever would take him at one point. Mm-hmm. And then he did have a nice little stint with the Rams, and that seemed to really turn him around. Whatever happened during his tenure there, whether it was Sean McVay, the OC, the quarterback coach, the team in general, that seemed to change him. Mm-hmm. And then since getting to Tampa Bay, which, again now, Cleveland had a bad team. They didn't surround him with a lot of great stuff. He goes into Tampa, right on the heels of Tom Brady, who won a Super Bowl with that team. Didn't win it the second year, obviously. But that team was set up to win, mm-hmm. to win football games. I'm not saying a Super Bowl, but it was a good team. And now you have a more seasoned Baker Mayfield that comes in there.
3: Sure.
4: And he's had success. Now, he hasn't had tremendous success, but they've played well. He's obviously, he's earned a lot of money now as a quarterback in the NFL because they believe in him there. But I think you're right. There's no reason for that guy to make those comments.
3: Yeah.
4: Because you go back, everything along the way changes somebody. Sometimes for the worse, and that's why guys find their way out of the league.
3: Sure.
4: Or sometimes for the best, and you end up being Baker Mayfield, just signed a $160-some million contract.
3: Right, right.
5: I don't think he was that far off. I mean, you could talk about the immaturity and all the things that Baker needed to do, but that's the team that had not been to the playoffs in almost 20 years. When he took them to the playoffs, mm-hmm. and they beat the Steelers, I believe, in the wild card,
3: they did.
5: And they lost in the division round, the Cleveland Browns. Like, they had not had any play. Like, everything that Baker and then you also Baker was there for 3 years. I just looked this up because I didn't know if it was three or four coaches. It was four coaches. It was Hugh Jackson. He got fired midway through. Then it was Greg Williams, the interim coach. Then it was Freddie Kitchens there for 1 year. And then it was your guy, Kevin Stefanski.
3: Don't you dare.
5: Four coaches.
3: Don't you dare.
5: And Atlanta Falcons head coach.
3: Thank you.
5: Kevin Stefanski, not Anthony's guy. You got four head coaches in four seasons that you're there. Like, that's not that is some inconsistency within the organization. And maybe you do. I didn't have a problem. I could not care less about, you know, Odell Beckham Jr.'s father saying something. That's outside noise. Like, you go talk to Odell and say, we got a problem. If he says no, then we cool. If we do, then we have a problem and we'll figure it out how we can. But parents saying things, that's neither here nor there. I think Cleveland did muck it up. They did make a mistake especially when you look at the repercussions of what has taken place since then. You gave Deshaun Watson $235 million guaranteed.
3: Yeah, you mucked
5: and
3: it
5: he
3: up.
5: Didn't play. He has played 20 games. Mm-hmm. In a Browns uniform in the last 4 years. So, yeah, that was a huge mistake looking at it now. And Baker was playing really well. Again, he took the team to the playoffs, a team that had not been, a city that had not been to the playoffs in almost 20 years. He took them to the playoffs. He was ascending. Now you get him with some stability, coaching staff that knows what they're doing and is adults and mature enough to figure it out. You might have seen this version of Baker in Cleveland. But now Cleveland is still trying to figure out their quarterback situation.
3: Yeah.
5: And maybe drafting in the first round for a quarterback next year.
3: I don't think he played well in his final year. Now, maybe he was banged
5: injured.
3: Up.
5: I think he was injured.
3: I remember early in that season in which Baker Mayfield had a couple of games. I remember a game specifically. I think they were in LA to play the Chargers. And the game was there for the taking, and Baker Mayfield had a couple of games, including that one, where he had a couple of really bad turnovers. This was before he got injured, and they started to ask the question, like, all right, can he develop, right? Now, Kerry, again, there's no disputing that they screwed up by trading for Deshaun Watson. It was an absolute organizational killer to bring him in from Houston and give up all that draft pick. What I'm saying is I don't think it's a slam dunk that Baker Mayfield becomes this guy in Cleveland.
5: I don't know if we know that one way or the other.
3: Sure.
5: I don't know if we know that he is or that he isn't. Mm-hmm. But I think that can still be true that the Cleveland Browns, for their organization, having stability at that position specifically, you blew it on that.
3: Sure.
5: I think. Because Baker Mayfield has shown you that he is a capable quarterback. He showed it to you while he was in Cleveland.
3: Mm-hmm.
5: And yet they still decided to move on. And they've been trying to figure out that position since. So, for me, it just says, hey, yeah, you probably screwed that up. Yeah.
3: Well, they're the Browns. I mean, they're going to, one way or another, they're going to screw it up.
5: Yeah, Mike Tomlin said, man, Browns is the Browns.
6: Well, you look at his tenure in Carolina, again, at that point in time, that team was terrible.
3: Yeah.
6: So, who's to say that he doesn't play that specific way in Cleveland? And then it just all goes downhill from there, and maybe his career doesn't look the same as it does right now.
3: All right, so Marsh just brought up an interesting point. Did the Panthers muck it up? Because they had both Baker Mayfield and Sam Darnold.
5: But they already had their quarterback, or they were drafting their quarterback the following year, correct?
3: Yeah, but
5: Bryce Young.
3: They traded up.
5: To go get Bryce Young?
3: Yeah. Remember the deal with the Bears?
4: They had Super Bowl champion.
3: And then DJ wound Moore. Up giving the Bears
4: Sam Darnold,
3: Caleb Williams.
4: In the house. They had him in the house.
6: They get off scot-free most of the time. We overlook them because of the Panthers. But, yeah, they had a Super Bowl winner. and Sam Darnold in the building. They had Baker Mayfield, who we know what he is, very competitive, very good quarterback. And they traded their pick, which could have landed them Caleb Williams. Instead, they have Bryce Young, who, again, the story is not necessarily written on him.
3: Yeah.
6: We have an idea of what type of quarterback he is.
3: He's going to have a big weekend.
6: Well, they play Atlanta.
5: Come on, man.
3: He always crushes them.
5: Come on, man. But he had a good weekend last weekend.
3: He did.
5: They just couldn't stop anybody defensively.
6: Baker, what do you mean by that? Was terrible in Carolina.
5: The Panthers?
3: Yeah, what do you mean?
5: They couldn't stop Bears at all.
3: What happened?
5: They gave up 59 points.
3: Holy smokes.
5: They had two 100-yard rushers, a 250-yard receiver, 150-yard receiver, 250-yard passer. Like they had a rough day, Anthony.
6: Not great.
5: Yeah, they were. It was bad, brother.
3: It was very bad.
6: Baker's worst completion percentage came in that 2022 season with Carolina during his tenure as a Panther, 57.8%.
3: That's what got him to L.A.
6: That's what got him to L.A., played five games, started four in Los Angeles. And, everything changed after that.
3: Yep. All right. Do the Blues have a limited ceiling? Let's tick off Jamie next on 101 ESPN.
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1: Well, Jamie, you were having a good day. Now let's talk about Don Lecision from The Athletic.
2: Why did he even bring this
1: Scott
2: up?
1: Wheeler.
2: I thought I banned
1: and
2: him.
1: And Dom Lecision.
2: I wrote in the damn bylaws to one day. No more dumb Dom Lecision stuff.
1: They're back at it with an article breaking down each team and where they're at and their current contention.
2: I know. The Blues stink and they'll never win again.
1: He may surprise you.
2: No, he won't.
1: Last season, the Blues were in no man's land. And now they have a limited ceiling and are supposedly dangerously close to time to rebuild again. Let's see what they wrote.
2: And, what did you say?
1: Sound off.
2: That was
1: last season.
3: What did it say?
1: It said last season the Blues were in no man's land.
2: Okay, pause.
3: Okay.
2: Now continue.
1: And they had a limited ceiling.
3: Okay.
1: And supposedly dangerously close to time to rebuild again.
3: Supposedly dangerously close.
1: Yeah.
2: That was last year?
1: That was last year.
2: Okay.
4: No, so last year they were in no man's land. Now they are in that area where they have a limited ceiling.
1: Well, why did you write it that way, Marsh? For God's sakes,
3: oh,
1: man.
3: You know, I'll read it. You were reading his.
1: Last season, the Blues were in no man's land, and now they have a limited ceiling and supposedly... Let's see what they wrote and let Jamie sound off. Well, you just told us what they wrote. Damn it, Marsh.
3: He is Ron Burgundy?
1: I have to do everything around here.
2: You got to remember, it's the Orange Reading Group.
3: However you write it is how he's going to read it.
1: You know what? Take two. Here's the deal. Dom wrote an article. Yeah. Here's what he said. All right? Future outlook. Actually, just read the path to contention. The Blues have amassed quantity that should give Alexander Steen's team a good floor as he takes over. They need a ceiling changer, though, and you don't want to end up as a middle-of-the-pack team with 3 second lines and 3 second pairings.
2: Yes.
1: Those teams risk winning enough games to miss the playoffs and being just good enough to never find the one thing that they need most in the draft or free agency, a superstar.
3: Now, I know you have a bit of an issue with Dom's articles at times.
2: Yeah.
3: I don't think he's wrong here.
1: He's got him in limited ceiling.
2: Well, he's a moron.
3: I don't know what that
1: means. Which is why the topic
3: I don't know.
2: He may have drawn me a moron.
3: But you can be a moron and be right.
2: You know why he's a moron?
3: Do tell.
2: Because unless the Blues are drafting in the top 5 picks, you're probably not going to get that superstar.
3: Correct.
2: Unless at one point there's a trade or an unrestricted free agency that now wants to come to St. Louis. So I actually feel like the way the Blues are building this team, Dom's not wrong.
3: Mm-hmm.
2: You know, they don't have that superstar yet.
3: Right.
2: But the way they're building this team and with some of the young players that they do have coming up, this team has the potential to be a team that's very attractive in a year or two to a superstar looking to join a team that's in that window.
3: I like that.
2: So that's where Dom misses the mark is he should say, yeah, they've got a really good opportunity to build a solid team so that at one point when this team is ready, they can add that superstar to take them over the top. Because the way the team is currently constructed, and thank you to Doug Armstrong and Alex Steen, you didn't have to go through 3 or 4 or 5 years of absolute misery to find that player.
1: Who you may or may not find anyways.
2: And I'm going to say this to Dom. He's not listening. He should be. I wish he was.
1: Well, maybe he is.
2: Who was your superstar in 2019?
1: Oh, that's an easy one. It's Jordan Binnington.
2: Okay, but even... Yes, he was.
1: Next question.
2: But who was your other... Who was your... This guy he's talking about, who was that?
1: Pat Maroon, hometown hero.
2: Yeah, I love him too. But he was not that guy.
1: You didn't have one.
2: You didn't have one. You didn't have one. Mm-hmm. I think your top guy had 81 or 82 points that year, if I remember correctly. There's no superstar.
1: No.
2: Vegas won the following year, the year before. I forget the timeline now. And they did surgery and all those things that he had happen. But I wouldn't at that time. Even now, I don't know if Jack Eichel is a superstar. Mm. Like, He's a hell of a hockey player, but he's not McDavid. He's not Nathan MacKinnon. He's not Kucherov.
1: Yeah.
2: And so when I think about what Dom's writing is, yeah, it, the old playbook of the guy who doesn't really, the analytics guy, the old playbook is, well, you need a guy that's going to put up 110 points. Mm-hmm. No crap, Dom.
1: Yeah.
2: But he fails to look at the obvious that building a solid team where you have four lines that can play, three defense pairings that you're not afraid to put guys out there. Then if you add a little bit, at some point, if you add that one guy, everything can change. Mm-hmm. So that's where I just, I don't, his formulas are so, what's the word I'm looking for?
1: Crapola.
2: No. They're very, now you got me off my friggin' head. His the way he writes is very like, this is it. Like it's the word like that. This is it.
4: Gospel.
2: There's no, nice he leaves no margin for other scenarios to present themselves. Mm-hmm. And I don't like that. I find that to be bad writing.
1: Well, Marsh did pose a question. And I'm going to not hack up this as I hacked up the other part, Marsh. I'm going to take full accountability on that. Guys, that was my fault. There's a lot of confusion. All because of me. All right? So let me not hack this up. Marsh, he had the question. Are we blinded by homerism? Because last year, most of the national media said the Blues lacked scoring depth. And, well, they were right.
2: Yeah.
1: So, to Carey's point earlier, if you are just good enough to land out of getting that superstar player, is Dom necessarily wrong in what he writes, even if you're saying, Jamie,
2: yeah,
1: it's obvious you need a superstar? Well, it's not easy to just to grab one unless you want to completely tank.
2: Okay, so let's just play just a fun game here.
1: Ooh, I like games.
2: Because we don't know what the ceiling is. We don't know what the ceiling is for Jimmy Snuggerud. Don't know what the ceiling is for Dylan Holloway or Robert Thomas. Robert Thomas has never actually had star players on his line to see what he could actually do. So those are three things we don't know.
1: Sure.
2: We also don't know what Justin Carbonneau is. We don't know what Mason McTavish is. Are they 30, 35, 40 goal scorers? Don't know. Do they have the possibility? They could be.
1: McTavish?
2: McTavish could easily be a 30 to 40 goal scorer.
1: Know what I mean? Oh, McMichael.
2: McMichael.
1: It wasn't McTavish.
2: No. It was the other Mick. My point is, in your top six forwards right now, excluding Pavel Buchnevich, because I don't think he's got that left in him right now, the other five guys could easily be 75 to 95 point guys. If you've got five of those guys, what do you need a superstar for? Like, if you have one superstar that gets you 100 points, or you have five guys that are getting you 80 to 95 points,
1: Right. Like,
2: sometimes the quantity is actually more valuable, because if one said player has a bad year, playoff series,
1: you're pushing all your eggs in
2: a pulled groin, a bad hip flexor, Right. Back spasms, now what? Mm-hmm. So, and there's still more unknowns about the Blues. We don't know what the ceiling is for all of these young players that they're bringing. Now, the ceiling could be what it is right now, and then you're like, okay, it didn't work. Mm-hmm. But I'd like to believe that the percentages tell me that they're going to be better. They're going to continue to get better because they're all very young in the NHL. So that's where Dom, he's right. If what last year was point total wise, if that's what it is, then yeah, you're going to be stuck in the murky middle for a while here now.
1: Yeah.
2: But what did Army and Steiner show you that they're willing to do, even in the murky middle? They went and they acquired draft picks, and they coupled them together, and they moved up. Like, they're willing to move up, trade draft picks for certain players. Like, they're not going to just stand pat and be that team that is happy to be close to the playoffs.
1: Sure.
2: So that's just why you can hear it, David.
1: That's Jamie Rivers, Carey Davis, Andrew Marsh, Melanie Stalter. It's the Fast Lane on 101 ESPN. Thursday Night Football. Is that Thursday night, Marsh?
4: No.
3: It doesn't matter. It's football.
4: That's Monday night football. Yep.
1: Bills, Lions. We'll break that one down next on 101 ESPN.
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3: We can't check
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1: All right. 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
3: can't check
1: send?
3: anymore? 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
1: Can somebody text BK and just give him a heads up? 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We're battling the Rizzuto Show again, but you can battle us. Weekly prizes handed out to the top winners. It's going to be a lot of fun all season long.
3: It's going to be great.
1: Knee?
2: Yeah.
1: Yep.
2: Knee on the metal thing.
3: Here. Yeah, that's
1: great. That is never good. Awful.
2: I had an aggressive turn. And,
3: wow. I always hate when I do that.
1: Yeah, it's always a problem.
3: Yeah, it is.
1: All right. So tonight's Thursday night matchup is Bills and Lions. And, again, we're going to be out here. I'll be out here from 6 to 8 for our watch party at DraftKings at Casino Queen. We're inside this. Looking forward to tonight's game.
3: It should be a good game. I mean, both offenses are – I love – Jahmyr Gibbs, obviously. You know, that's one of my favorite running backs in the league. I love what he's capable of doing. I love the offense that the Lions have. I was pleasantly surprised. I mean, DJ Moore with Josh Allen kind of figured that that
1: some
3: might
1: big plays last week.
3: I figured that that might bode well for Josh Allen having that guy, and both of the offenses performed really well last week. I did pick the Buffalo Bills in this one because I think that the defense that they faced last week is not the same defense that they're going to face this week. Houston is much better than what I think Detroit is on the defensive side of things. Yeah. So I expect them to still be able to score. Can the Bills get stops? Can you make sure you shut down Jahmyr Gibbs? If you can shut him down, it kind of opens up things for everything else because he's going to be the key cog for everything they try to do offensively.
1: Love the local product, Jameson Williams, but he struggled last week big time. He had a bunch of drops. He was targeted 9 times in the game, and he had some big, big drops throughout the course of the game, including one on a 3rd down and short in which I think the Lions were lined up to go for it on fourth and short and wound up getting a procedural penalty. I think that game against the Saints wouldn't have been as close had not for some of those drops. But I didn't think the Lions were in sync at all offensively. Turnaround, hand the ball off to Gibbs, find Amon-Ra St. Brown.
3: Yeah.
1: Couple of targets, of course, to the other local product in Sam LaPorta. Mm-hmm. But they weren't efficient. And if they're not going to be efficient, it's not like Josh Allen and the Bills where Josh Allen could get out of the pocket and run around like he did. Jared Goff's a statue back there. He has to be in rhythm. And if I'm a Lions fan, I'm real concerned about that defense.
3: I wasn't as concerned about the way that the Lions won, even though they won in overtime. They were up 21.
2: That was a gutsy win, some would say. Brought the team together.
3: It was more of a wake the hell up and play the whole game type of win for the Lions.
2: You learn a lot about your team.
3: They were up 21-0.
2: You learn a lot about your team in those close games.
3: When you allow teams to get back in, yeah, you're right. You're not wrong.
1: When you allow the team back to come back in.
2: Look, it doesn't matter how it got there.
1: Yeah.
2: It's the fact that you battle through it as a group.
3: Okay.
1: One of my best friends in the entire world says they don't ask you how. They ask how many.
3: Yeah. This is true.
2: What's their record right now?
3: 1-0.
2: There we go.
3: Yeah. I mean, that's all that matters.
1: Yeah.
2: There's no asterisks.
3: No, not in this game.
1: Defense optional, though, sometimes for the Lions. And you know what, too? I think one of the big things, they played an extra quarter. And now it's a short week.
3: Oh, they also have two linemen out.
2: The Lions
3: enjoy offensive linemen.
1: They get a guard and a tackle out.
2: They enjoy
3: left tackle and I think the right guard.
1: Jamie, it's not.
3: Nobody enjoys that. Left guard and right tackle.
2: They thrive on it. They're one of those teams that the more they play, the better they get. Like that boxer that gets stronger as the fight goes on.
3: As he keeps getting punched in the face?
2: Like the 12th round, like Muhammad Ali. Some comparing the Lions to Muhammad Ali, quite honestly.
3: I've never heard
1: who?
3: That.
1: Who? I don't think anybody has said that.
2: Some, I've heard.
3: I've never heard that.
2: Hearing that some are comparing him to Muhammad Ali.
3: Okay.
1: Hearing.
3: All right.
2: And as the fight goes on, or as the game gets longer, they get stronger and better, more sharp.
1: Yeah. You know who's sharp and accurate? The guy sitting to my left, Andrew Marsh, reached out to BK. BK had not put in his picks.
4: He did not. That's disturbing.
1: He put in his picks.
3: I'm disappointed that you were so polite in your question because BK is more of a, hey, get your damn picks in. He's like, oh, I got it. No problem.
1: Yeah.
2: At what point do we consider just mild torture for BK?
4: He still needs to serve his punishment for last week.
1: Yeah, oh, yeah. He does. Yeah. As soon as we agree to it.
2: Don't we?
3: Are we not doing the?
1: Talk about the helmet? He's got to wear a helmet for the entire show.
4: Oh. Yeah, that'd be his helmet. Yeah.
2: Oh, that's gonna be tough to get that over.
1: Or his show. Oh, Jamie, come on.
2: I had the same problem.
1: Me too. That's why it hurt when you said that.
3: What helmet is he gonna wear?
2: One with a.
1: We got the 101. Stop. We got the 101 ESPN helmet. Just ignore him. Anyways, I got the Bills tonight. I think the Lions defensively are really going to struggle.
2: Ah, whatever.
1: I didn't love the offense last week. I think the Bills are going to key in on Jahmyr Gibbs.
2: They probably should.
1: And if they can contain, you're not going to stop him. If they can contain him, I think they're going to be good to go. Who do you guys got?
2: I got the Lions.
3: I told you I got the Bills.
2: I do. I really do.
1: You got the Lions in the pick'em?
2: For real. I'm not lying this time.
1: I don't believe him.
2: See, that's the
3: best
2: way.
3: We can't check anymore.
2: It's the best way.
1: Yeah, we can't. Right, you can't check.
2: That's when you're winning, Kerry, is when you say whatever you say, they're not sure.
1: I am sure. I'm definitely sure.
3: Actually, you know what? That is one hell of a philosophy. I've got to give it to you when you're right. Like, you're people have no clue whether you're being honest or just BSing. Like, you just, whatever I say, You kind of leave and you're like, was he serious?
2: Nah, he wasn't serious.
3: Yeah, he was. Was he? Like, that's where Jamie lies, in the gray area.
2: Once I get you on your heels, now it's over.
1: Marsh.
3: Oh, my goodness.
4: I'm going with the Bills tonight. New stadium, first game, first regular season game at the new Highmark Stadium. I mean, what they did last week to the Texans' defense, I think, speaks volumes. And, you know, I was wondering, like, the Detroit team that we saw last year, did we get glimpses of that in week one? I was pretty high on the Lions coming into the season because of the schedule, because of the threats that they have offensively. But I was not impressed with how that game went last week. And I'm starting to think maybe this is the same team that we saw last year that lost some games that maybe they shouldn't have. Mm-hmm. I don't know. What do you think?
1: Well, we'll see. No, I was – when I'm with you. Watching that game last week, I didn't come away that impressed with the Lions. I thought that the game plan and I get it, you're playing the Saints, but you're at home. That game plan was, let's just get a lead and we'll run Jahmyr Gibbs and we'll be fine. You even saw it, too, when at one point the Saints had made it, I don't know, 21-14 maybe, and they turned around and just tried to lean on Gibbs. Eventually, the Saints caught on, forced some key punts, and wound up coming back in that game. You're at home. You're the Lions. This isn't the same offense that it was a couple of years ago where they could hang 45 on you in a blink. It seems like they've been in survival mode offensively for about a year now. So I'm with you on that. This Bills secondary is not great. They do not have a ton of talent in that secondary. You should be able to move the ball on them if your offense is right. So I think tonight is pretty big. It's a big early season test for the Lions.
4: Would you take the over in this game?
1: I think you'd have to, but it's pretty – I mean, was it 54.5 or something? It's high. I know that.
2: Yeah, that's a big number.
1: It's a big number.
2: If one team steps up defensively,
1: right,
2: there goes that.
1: Right. I mean, I would lean that way. I would lean high scoring.
2: Which way is that?
1: Lean high scoring.
2: Yeah, but which way?
1: Lean toward.
2: Like left or right?
1: Well,
3: that's got to be right.
2: Is it?
3: Yeah, because if you're reading numbers, you go zero and all the way.
1: Oh, yeah, yeah.
2: But if you're Russia.
3: We're not
2: reading backwards.
3: I've never been to Russia.
1: Do they read backwards in Russia?
3: And is that why the letters are back? Are the letters backwards?
2: That's not even letters.
3: What are those? Symbols?
2: Yeah.
1: Windings.
2: And the letters are like backwards. Yeah. Symbols. Yeah. It's Cyrillic alphabet.
3: That's tough.
2: You start, they read. And in Japan, I believe, they read right to left.
3: Oh, man.
2: The things are. So that's why I asked.
3: Yeah, I think it's leaning to the overs. Is leaning to the right.
1: The point that he was trying to make earlier, he just proved.
3: That you don't know.
1: You don't know.
3: You never know.
1: Jeez.
3: So you just answer him as if he is serious every time.
1: I guess.
3: And it's fine. Yeah, and then I just get the answer and then you just turn away from him.
1: Right.
3: Don't worry about it.
1: Yeah.
3: You have to worry
1: and then
3: about
1: he's
3: what.
1: Happy with himself.
3: He is. He's so happy.
2: Got him again. Wow. 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
1: It's Fast Lane on 101 ESPN. We're live inside the DraftKings at Casino Queen Sportsbook. We're in the lounge area. We're watching some highlights, NFL highlights. I got some baseball games on. Been a fun day. We'll be out here until 6. I'll be out here until 8 o'clock because we've got the watch party for the Lions and the Bills. But time for the biggest question of the day. What do you got, Marshy?
4: All right, so JR put together an article that came out today, and he sort of breaks down all of the players on this Blues roster, and he puts them in the tiers. You have Locks, Camp Battles, who is AHL, and Junior Bound. There's a little blurb for each player that I think we can look at when it comes to the biggest question of the day. But said question is, out of all the new faces that we are seeing this season for the Blues, who needs to have essentially the biggest impact? So which Blues newcomer needs to have the biggest impact this season in order for the Blues to be successful?
2: Wow. Well, I'd like all of them to have an impact. To some degree, obviously. That's why you went and got him. I would say Mason McTavish, probably. Just because he was a third overall draft pick. Bit of a down year last year. And the Blues desperately need that center ice position to be on lockdown. You got Robert Thomas at the top of the list. And I think this is where things went sideways last year a little bit for the Blues, is you ended up with Pavel Buchnevich centering your second line for a number of games last year when Buch is just, he's not a centerman. So then you had Pew Suter. Is he a second line center? It's more of a third, now fourth line, but more of a third line center. Dvorsky wasn't ready to fill that spot. So I think the role of second line center, which falls onto Mason McTavish now, would make him the guy that has to have you know, the biggest impact this year. Mm-hmm. And I think he can have that impact in many ways. But so that's how I get to Mason McTavish, is just the mathematics of how does your team look from a construction standpoint, from your top center to your bottom center. And Mason McTavish has to be the guy right there in the second slot.
1: Who do you got, Marsh?
4: For me, it's Brandon Carlo. And what JR wrote about Brandon Carlo in his article, the 6'5", 227-pound defenseman was acquired to provide more experience on the blue line and on the penalty kill. We've touched on that multiple times. So he can live up to that. So if he can live up to that, he'll be a welcome addition. If you look at the Blues last year, 25th in penalty kill, 76.6%. You look at the blocked shots last year, they ranked 22nd. So just by adding him, a little bit more veteran presence, bigger body, probably more physical down in the corners, blocking shots, and making sure that that penalty kill goes up a notch, I think that could be the difference. I think the difference right now for the Blues, outside of a few skilled players, is their special teams. And talked about the power play a lot, and they need to ramp it up. But so does this penalty kill. I mean, they're bottom half of the league killing penalties. That's not going to do it either.
2: Yeah, and I like Brandon Carlo as a pick. I don't know if he'll play enough to have that impact, mm-hmm. but he will have a positive impact for sure on the penalty kill. Now, you also have Greg Cronin. That's part of your coaching staff now, and he is a penalty kill guy. And so he's going to have different schemes and setups, and he's going to have different strategies for other teams' power plays that maybe weren't in place for the last couple of years for the Blues. So the combination, and also McMichael is a good penalty killer as well. You've added him, and he's fast. He's really fast. I forget the number of speed bursts he had last year, but 22 miles per hour and higher, he was at the top of the list in the league, which means the boys got some get up and go. That'll help your penalty kill as well, for sure. So I think that the staff, I mean the players that'll be out there, plus the strategy from Greg Cronin, and then adding guys like Brandon Carlo, it's got to help. It's got to. And your special teams have to be way better than they've been.
1: Maybe he's not going to make the biggest impact, but somebody that you've talked a lot about, Jamie, is Ross Johnston. And the fact that, you know, and I get it. Some people are like, well, you know, why would you give him a multi-year contract? He just does one thing. Well, yeah, but if you do it really well and you can keep the flies off some of your players, which is the whole point, I don't mind it. It's not like the Blues are strapped with, like, cap space, and you're like, hey, this is a luxury you don't have. Exactly.
2: They have no toughness. Yeah. Like, that is not me being disrespectful.
1: Mm-hmm.
2: Braden Shen.
1: They're all tough players, but you're talking about a very specific.
2: Yeah, and they're not
1: toughness.
2: All tough players. But what I just did that on purpose.
1: Go on.
2: For Braden Shen, you know, he wasn't afraid to drop the gloves, but I don't know of many teams that were scared of him. And that's not disrespectful. That's just the way it is.
1: Yeah.
2: And, you know, Ross Johnston, completely underrated for how well he manages the puck. Very seldom does he make a really bad mistake with the puck. And that's the one thing, if you're going to be a fourth line enforcer, physical player, the coach has to trust you enough so that you can play enough to have an impact on the game.
1: Sure.
2: And Ross was able to do that. He's transformed himself into a pretty solid bottom six forward. But what it allows the Blues to do is play with a little more reckless abandon. Mm-hmm. Like Nathan Walker's tough as nails. He is. But again, he's not scaring anybody. And, you know, it allows him now, if he's in the lineup, he can run around almost with diplomatic immunity.
1: Yeah.
2: Torpchenko can run around with diplomatic immunity. All of these guys can do whatever the hell they want because they've got Ross the boss sitting over there.
1: Sure.
2: And not only did they sign a tough player, Ross Johnson's probably top three in the NHL.
1: Mm-hmm.
2: Top three in the NHL of guys that you really don't want to mess with. Mm-hmm. He's a massive man. Saw him the other night and the other morning. He's like 6'5". The guy's massive.
1: I mean, mutant.
2: Yeah, I was staring up at him going, holy crap. Thank God I'm not in the league anymore.
4: Well, one thing that JR wrote, and Monty sort of confirmed this when we had him on earlier in the week, JR writes, he's the muscle the Blues have needed in the lineup. We just touched on that. But an even bigger attribute will be holding players accountable, which has been his reputation over the years. How many times have we had conversations about maybe players not being held accountable in that locker room? We're not in that locker room, but sometimes you could see it on the ice over the last few years.
2: Yeah, you could, and you felt it, certainly. And I know for a fact that Braden Schenn did a lot of that, but after a while, man, it's like it's hard when you're the only guy in the room that's kind of doing it. And you kind of start to feel like you're the biggest jerk. Like everybody's like kind of looking through you, or like, okay, whatever, buddy. Mm-hmm. You know, like it gets to be like that. Ross, we said it earlier. Ross, what I say, he knows what type of player you are too, and he'll make sure you stay that type of player. Yeah. So he's going to make sure the power play is bearing down, the penalty kills blocking shots, but he's not going to be alone. He's not. Jake Neighbors developed a voice last year in that locker room. Robert Thomas, in talking to a lot of people, he developed a voice once Braden Schenn was gone. And that's not because Braden Schenn like
14: muffled him
2: at all. It's just that there was a void, and it had to be filled by somebody, and Robert Thomas just instinctively filled that void himself. Mm-hmm. Colton Parayko is a quiet leader, but Dylan Holloway's got a void in that locker room. And that's why he got the A. A lot of people are like, oh, it's just Dylan Holloway, he's a good little player. No, he demands a lot from himself, a lot from his teammates. So having a guy like Ross Johnson with tremendous respect from what he's done in the league, saying something every now and then is good. What you need is a committee. It's somebody, it's not the same guy every time. There's a rotation of players that are holding themselves and their teammates accountable, and it's a different guy on any given night. That's when you finally got some solid leadership.
1: That's Jamie Rivers, Kerry Davis, Andrew Marsh, I'm Anthony Stalter. Well, we got a couple of minutes here. I wanted to ask you guys about the suspension for Connor Hellebuyck. And he failed to report to camp.
2: Oh, yeah, yeah.
1: So I know it's just a procedural thing, but the thing I wanted to ask is, if you're the Jets, how do you play this? You gave him a 7-year contract extension a couple of years ago, mm-hmm. and a guy two years into the deal decides, you know what, I don't want to play for you anymore.
2: Yeah.

0: we were all under the assumption that this was something that was talked about privately.
1: Ah, sugar, honey, iced tea.
0: Privately. And then
2: it was leaked by Connor Hellebuck's agent.
0: Correct. But what I'm saying is we are under the assumption that that request was taken, was brought to the Jets privately. And if you don't move on it, then Connor Hellebuck is like, well,
2: they tried.
0: Let me be more vocal about what I'm trying to do.
2: Kerry, they tried to move him for what a reasonable price would be, which is the best goalie, Vezina Trophy, the best goalie in the NHL.
0: Nobody wanted him, or they didn't
2: Nobody
0: want
2: was
0: the
2: willing
0: price.
2: To give up enough to get him.
3: He's not a winner.
2: Well,
3: he did win in the Olympics.
2: He won the Olympics.
3: He didn't win the Olympics.
0: Well, it's a team stat, right, Anthony?
3: Damn by
0: right,
3: the way, Gary, thank you.
4: It is interesting to see.
3: Gary, I told you he was Italian, too, by the way. He's talking with his hands at where he knocked over that water.
0: I definitely did.
5: All of those players that won gold, not all of them, of course, but there's a lot of those players that are looking at their situation in the NHL, and they're like, you know what? I'm not really happy with where I'm at. I have leverage in this new era of hockey. I'm going to go somewhere else, or at least I'm going to try.
2: Yeah. The problem with Connor Hellebuck, though, is that he really doesn't have leverage right now because the team is not in a winning window. Brady Tkachuk, the Ottawa Senators, they were in a window of being a playoff team. Two years in a row, playoff team. They didn't do anything with it, but still, 2 years in a row, they're moving the ball closer to the goal line, so Brady had leverage. Mm-hmm. I don't want to be here. Oh. Well, if we sit him out or we don't play, we're not going to be good. So let's get the most we can for Brady Tkachuk, and let's try to stay the course of being a perennial playoff team. The Jets are going in the wrong direction.
5: And the Red Wings haven't done anything either. We've seen Dylan Larkin's also another player.
2: And Dylan Larkin's not as good as Dylan Larkin thinks he is. Mm-hmm. And that's a big problem because he thinks he should have been traded like Blockbuster. He thinks it should have been a Matthew Tkachuk return for him. There aren't a lot of people lining up for Dylan Larkin. He's an okay player who hasn't really ever proved much. Mm-hmm. So these players are getting inflated egos of themselves or perceptions of themselves. And Connor Hellebuck needs to realize that the offers weren't there. So if I'm Kevin Cheveldayoff, you suspend him. Now he's not being paid yet. It doesn't really hurt him at all. No wallet problems right now. So regular season starts. I'm going to tell Connor Hellebuck, my phone is on, man. Mm-hmm. Get your agent on it, too. Get your agent to talk to these teams and see if he can build up a bet. But right now, this is not going to work.
3: Yeah.
2: And we don't care. We got another couple of goalies. We're fine. We'll win one, lose one. Win one, lose two. Like, whatever. That's where we're at.
5: They got a goalie that's been to 2 Stanley Cups.
2: Yeah. So that's where they're at. And Connor Hellebuck will get frustrated with the procedure. And what I would tell him, if I'm the GM, if you want to get traded that bad,
3: play well.
2: Come back and light it up.
3: Yeah.
2: So that as soon as someone has a goalie that gets hurt or stinks, they're willing to give up whatever we want at that point for you.
3: Right.
2: But you can't do that sitting on your couch at home because you're pouting.
3: You baby. That's what I would throw in. Like, you baby. You after, baby. Like, every statement. Like, if you really want to play, if you really want to get traded, play well, you baby. If not, stay at home and sulk, you baby. That's how I would do it. Marshy?
2: Punched him.
0: I don't think that would work for him.
5: Probably at home on his couch doing that eye thing where he's just looking at all the different TV screens wondering, why am I not playing hockey? Oh, wait.
2: Yeah. I'm not fond of it.
0: He'll be all right.
5: He's probably fishing right now. He probably doesn't even care.
2: Not yet.
3: But he will.
2: He will.
3: What is your most irrational take on the 2026 St. Louis Cardinals? It's next on 101 ESPN.
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14: 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Buffalo playing its first regular season game at Highmark Stadium. Detroit, meanwhile, hitting Orchard Park after escaping New Orleans 31-30. College pigskin wise, number 5 Miami visiting Wake Forest tomorrow's 22nd-ranked Houston. Houston heading to Texas Tech. Also Friday, the Cardinals begin their last home series in 2026. Washington invading Busch Stadium with first pitch scheduled for 7:15 p.m. Kyle Leahy drawing his 29th starting assignment. 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
15: It's Fastlane on 101 ESPN. So this is something that was inspired by our guy Jamie Rivers yesterday when we were having the conversation. We were interviewing Brad Thompson, and Jamie, after BT got off the phone with us, you know, you had asked him the question about, hey, BT, do the Cardinals have some swamp donkey down in the minor leagues that can come up and throw 105 and... You know, and BT was like, no, Jamie, that's ridiculous. And then I listed all the reasons why. And you had said, like, I wish BT was a little bit more irrational.
1: Yeah.
15: And join the lunatic fringe.
1: Me off.
15: Yeah, he did. Yeah. So he wanted him to join the lunatic fringe. And he said, no, thank you. I will not. Jamie.
1: Usually he's really ready to do that.
15: Yes.
1: Too.
15: Yeah.
1: Not so much with the Cardinals.
15: I think he was done after yesterday's loss.
1: He's just done, yeah.
15: But, Jamie, you kind of sparked this idea. What is your most irrational take on the 2026 Cardinals? Would that be it? That you just bring up some
16: random
15: flame-throwing
1: find
15: reliever.
1: Two or three of them out there. Son. I don't care if they're at the carnival throwing the baseball through broken plates. I don't care.
16: I don't know that works with the 40-man roster. How does that?
1: Well, you get rid of somebody.
16: Anybody?
1: There's guys that are no good right now and guys that aren't playing much. They've got to have somebody with options, too.
17: There was a teacher one time that became a Major League Baseball player because his team made a deal with him that if they did something, if they were a good baseball team, he'd decide to try out again.
1: See?
17: Anything can happen.
1: You never know. You just never know.
15: Yeah.
1: But wouldn't it be fun to have one of those where you're like, I'm not really sure if this is going to go in the strike zone or that guy's ear hole. Or hit the backstop. I don't know.
15: Basically,
16: feels unsafe.
15: Wild Thing Vaughn is what you're looking for.
1: Tell me the fans wouldn't enjoy it.
15: No, they would. They absolutely
1: would. You'd stick around just to see what the hell might happen.
15: Yeah. Listen, Jamie, I don't hate it for the rest of the season.
1: For the rest of the season, I'm not saying that's what you do to win games.
15: Right.
1: At this point, Riley O'Brien, he's not playing very well. They're talking about his confidence might be taking a beating right now. I understand why. They give him a break.
16: So you want a gimmick?
1: Is what you want. I want somebody who
16: yellow jerseys for the Savannah Bananas. That's what you.
1: No.
16: You can get a guy to do the backflip as he's catching the.
1: You're making a mockery of it, and quite honestly, I'm insulted. Okay, I want a guy who.
16: Do you want to suspend me?
1: Nope. I'm going to make you sit your ass right there, and tomorrow too.
15: Yeah, we can't suspend you, Kerry.
1: But it'd be fun if you had a guy throwing 101, 102, something like that. Just you hear the ball cutting the wind, and you just hope for the best.
15: Listen, I don't hate it. You've come up with worse ideas.
1: This is very true. Several. One big one.
15: For sure. Kerry, what's your irrational thought for the Cardinals? Your one irrational thought on the 2026.
16: For the rest of the season?
1: Only
15: just the whole season.
16: Anything.
15: Yeah. Like this. The Cardinals have absolutely found their starting lineup for next year.
16: That's irrational. Okay.
17: I think it's closer to rational than irrational.
16: No.
15: I agree.
16: That's very irrational. The entire lineup?
15: Yeah.
16: We just
17: did the lineup, projected lineup.
16: And then
17: the other day.
16: BT told us that we were fools for having Thomas and JC in there.
15: He might as well have.
16: That's how I felt.
17: I thought he liked him.
1: He did kind of throw it back in his face.
16: He's like, what? Nah.
1: Rather aggressively.
16: He's like, what? Nah, not him. Not yet.
15: You asked
16: Leo Bernal is your starting catcher for the next 10 years.
17: I don't.
15: I think that is irrational. I think 15.
16: Whoa. All right.
17: So I have one. He just brought up Leo Bernal. My irrational take is that if Leo Bernal was the full-time catcher for this entire season, the Cardinals would have been in the playoffs. just based on some of the times.
15: Wow. That is irrational.
1: That's bold.
15: But I don't hate it.
1: Is that not the pitch?
16: I was going to say, does he pitch too?
17: No.
1: Is he coming out of the bullpen?
17: No.
16: Is he closing the game?
17: No.
16: Is he going to pitch the ball to himself as the catcher in the ninth inning?
1: Hang on. I think what Marshy's saying is he's not going to pitch.
16: Okay.
17: No.
16: But I think that's the only way it would have mattered.
17: How many times throughout the year has there been a pass ball that has led to a run that maybe the Cardinals could have needed later in the game? I think also his bat. Again, this is all irrational because he could have been a different player in April compared to what he is now. He needed that time to develop. Mm-hmm. But imagine his bat in this lineup compared to what Jimmy Crooks was giving you, compared to what Pedro Páez was giving you. That would just lengthen the lineup even more. So instead of having that 1-4, maybe you have that 1-5, and you just ultimately lengthen the lineup. You have better catching behind the dish, whether it's blocking balls, whether it could be calling the game, whether it's throwing guys out. Playoff team with Leo Bernal, full season. That's my irrational take because, of course, we'll never know.
15: I don't hate it, Marsh. I don't think it's the...
1: I don't hate it.
17: I'm just playing the game.
15: Yeah. No, you are.
1: I still think
15: that
1: the bullpen...
15: Quite frankly, you're playing it better than anybody.
1: No matter how good Leo Bernal was, the bullpen may have sewered you.
17: Oh, that's one... that is one take that is absolutely correct. But just saying.
16: I ain't mad at it.
15: If the Cardinals had got off their dead rear ends and actually built a bullpen, we'd be talking about playoffs right now.
16: Playoffs? Anthony, we've been through this already. They didn't know.
1: If they would have just hung on to Sonny Gray, you know, they worry about the rotation. Look at the season he had.
15: Totally.
16: They should have just kept Wilson Contreras, too. I mean, you need a DH, right?
15: Right.
16: Or a catcher. Can never have too many catchers.
15: No, I'd fill
16: five, six. I mean, the thing about being a catcher is
15: if you can catch,
16: you can catch, right?
15: You can do anything.
16: You can do anything.
15: Yeah.
16: I mean, that's
15: I
16: the basis for the game, right?
15: Exactly.
16: We see catchers play first base. We see him maybe a third baseman. Left field and second base. I mean, you never know.
15: Never
16: right. Yep. I think Páez was at second base one game.
15: I've seen Páez pitch.
16: The more you can do,
17: more than once,
16: and the catchers are the perfect person for that.
15: Yeah,
16: they're like the glue guys. Mm-hmm. Yeah, I mean they're the fullbacks of the football team baseball team.
15: Yeah,
16: they're the heartbeat.
15: Right,
16: and they can do everything.
15: So, I won't disagree with you,
16: yeah, man.
17: Except for block the ball or throw a runner out.
16: But there's some people, man. Those people don't keep their jobs.
17: We were talking about that one guy, that teacher that went to the big leagues after coaching a high school team. Tim's offshore bookie says, wasn't that actually based on a real guy?
1: Yes.
15: Yes.
17: Yeah.
15: Yep, it was.
17: Yeah.
15: Dennis Quaid was the real guy.
17: Dennis Quaid. Yep. Hard throw-in lefty, right?
15: Yeah.
16: Nice.
15: Yep, Dennis Quaid was a teacher at one point before he became an actor and then became
16: a baseball player?
15: A lefty reliever for the Tampa Bay Devil.
16: Now,
17: of course.
16: Are we sure that's the order of progression for that?
15: Yeah.
16: For that
15: and
16: person
15: then went back
16: specifically?
15: To, then became an actor. Oh.
17: Then he had, if I'm not mistaken, in between that, had roughly 6 to 12 children and then met a woman who also had around the same amount.
15: Yes, that's right.
17: I think he was a military guy.
15: Joined the military.
17: Yeah.
15: Yeah.
17: had a massive family.
15: He did. Yeah, he did. He thought about leaving that family, but it all worked out in the end.
17: It did.
15: All right, it's Fastlane 101 ESPN. We've officially reached the silly hour here. We're going to wrap up the show next, live from DraftKings Sportsbook at Casino Queen. We'll have 3 stars of the day. We'll have some criticisms and compliments. And, again, we'll put a bow on this thing here in the Fastlane 101 ESPN.
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3: Now, Anthony. I have to turn my mic on here. We were just talking about Dennis Quaid having a blended family.
0: Yeah.
3: A bunch of children. The chairman of the National Swingers Convention says, bro, wasn't that Steve Martin?
0: No. Well, yes.
3: Yes.
0: But no. But no.
3: That's cheaper by the dozen.
0: And that was not a blended family.
3: That was not.
0: No, no, that was all his kids.
1: Home cooked.
0: Yes, it was. Yes. Yeah. Him and Bonnie Hunt had that family.
1: Yeah.
0: No, we're talking about a different documentary. Yeah.
3: Yours, mine, and ours.
0: Yeah.
3: Yeah. Yes.
1: I've seen that one.
3: Mm-hmm. Yes.
1: Not that one, Jerry.
3: Steve Martin was a football coach in that movie.
0: He was.
3: And I was like, how does this guy still have a job?
0: Right. He's bringing the football players home and been practicing with them in the yard. It was the whole thing.
1: The lines were blurred.
0: Yes, definitely.
3: Mm-hmm. Yes. All right, let's go to Curb Stomp. Today's show, as a whole, Dom, of course, that was a layup, has been a DraftKings banger.
4: Yeah.
1: Yes, it has.
3: Cha-ching. What I learned today is that my wedding invitation must have gotten lost in the mail.
4: Oh, no.
3: Thanks, Jamie. Yeah. Now I don't know what
1: Dash's
3: to do.
1: Dash's fault.
4: Oh, wow.
1: Now I think she trusted me with that.
0: Honestly, so the mail did screw up at least
1: some part of it.
3: I didn't get mine. Yeah.
1: You didn't get yours?
3: No, I told you the other day.
1: That's weird. There's a couple people, and we did like a postcard type thing.
0: Yeah.
1: You know, and the QR code, super easy. Concept's fantastic, right? Just, and you can respond. Until the post office runs them all through, and their little stamp goes right through.
0: Right through. Kristen was like, I don't know what to do.
4: That sucks.
1: So we just, and we were stressed out a little bit because it's like, how do you get a head count? How do you do that? And I was like, you know what? Make it easy. I picked up the phone, called the guy who owns the place. I'm like, just put us down for the max number, and we'll figure it out that night.
0: Yeah.
1: We'll eyeball it. And I said, you can tell. I know him really well.
0: You can tell the people.
1: You can tell me what you think. No, you can tell me what you think. Is,
4: go home.
0: Sorry.
4: Capacity.
0: We're at capacity.
1: No, but, you know, so if he says, okay, as well as 300, okay, fine. 250, fine. Like, whatever he's happy with, I don't care. You know?
3: Curb Stomp goes on to say, thanks, Jamie. Now I don't know what to do when I get to the loo tomorrow night. Congratulations, Jamie. Many blessings to you, Ashley. Hashtag shout out to the snake pigs.
0: Yeah, no kidding.
1: A lot of people are saying that lately.
0: First of all,
1: let me tell you a couple things here. It is extremely difficult being the trophy husband. It's very difficult in our relationship to be the arm candy. Okay? That's first and foremost. Secondly, it's super difficult to be as educated as I am and as intelligent as I am and being, you know, that person in the relationship.
3: Isn't she a doctor?
1: Yeah, you know, some say.
0: Let's go 3 stars.
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3: All right, for our 3rd star of the day, I don't know how they did it, but curving the bullet.
1: Yes.
4: Yeah,
3: ricocheted everywhere today. 2nd star of the day goes out to the Power Rangers, specifically the ones outside of Carrie's Hotel all those years ago.
4: In Japan, watching them.
0: Making sure they protect those Atlanta Falcons.
4: Yeah, they were.
3: And our 1st star of the day goes out to the food here at DraftKings at Casino Queen. My word, is that good.
0: Holy smokes. What were you guys' favorites? Let's go around.
3: Wings. The wings were phenomenal.
4: The birria tacos.
1: Yeah, the quesadilla was unbelievable.
0: Yes.
1: The steak was good.
0: Oh, the steak was
1: good. Could bathe in that steak. I saw Anthony rubbing the steak on his face.
4: That was weird.
1: He likes
4: that
1: meat on his face.
4: It was weird, but it was his thing. And I just let him have it. I walked away.
1: He was very generous of you, Kerry.
4: I walked away. It was kind of a little too weird for me. You were kind of cheering him on. I was like,
1: you need support. He's a friend of ours. Even when he makes bad decisions, we have to support him.
4: Yeah. game.
0: Boy, Ashley's in trouble. For Andrew Marsh, for Jamie Rivers, for Kerry Davis, for our guy Bradford Bruns, thank you, Dodie Rollman, who's got us set up today. I'm Anthony Stalzer. See you.
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13: 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With a quick instant replay for you tonight, leading you up to Bills versus Lions action right here on 101 ESPN. But before we can get you there, we're going to use tonight's instant replay show to talk some hockey and go all the way back to our morning show, TMA, that had on former head coach of the St. Louis Blues, Craig Berube. Chief joined the show earlier today as he's back in STL.
14: You're a free agent these days. What do you got planned?
15: Not too much, you know, like just trying to stay active with, you know, going to watch games. And, you know, I'm in that Philly area, so I've got very good access to a lot of teams to go watch games and just be around, you know, teams and doing stuff. So it's been good. Like, you know, I'm close to Philly for the Flyers. I know all those guys and the New York and that whole area is around there. So a lot of games I can go watch and stay in touch with.
16: You still hoping to coach again?
15: Yeah, I think so. I mean, I think, you know, see what happens and, you know, it's got to be the right fit, I think, you know. Just taking a job and, you know, is not where I'm at right now. I think it's got to be the right fit. And if it's the right fit, works out, then I'd love to coach again.
14: Craig Berube, our guest here on TMA 101 ESPN and the TMA STL YouTube channel, joining us on the Callier and Thompson phone lines. I really enjoyed, and I think a lot of people did, enjoyed you on the broadcast in studio. Did you like doing that? And is that something you would consider going back to?
15: Yeah, I did. And I probably will do some TV this year. I know that I did a TSN gig earlier in the summer with free agency. And, you know, I've done TNT before. So, you know, if they need somebody to fill in, a lot of times they do. You know, I'm more than happy to go in and do that because I did enjoy it.
17: Yeah, and this is something I've said to people from the TV side, but we talk about on the radio, that people said, oh, Chief, he looks so intimidating, he could be mean. But I thought, from a media standpoint, you kind of enjoyed the banter, a little bit of back and forth.
15: Yeah, no, it's good. I like doing that, like, you know, talking the game, but also having some fun. And, you know, those guys, you know, especially on TNT with Bizanette and them, they're pretty funny guys, and they like to go back and forth and get on each other, so it's fun.
17: Tell us about the Toronto experience. We know up there everything's a fishbowl. They're insane about the Leafs. The bar is high in terms of expectations. What? Tell us what you thought it would be like coaching in Toronto and what it was actually like.
15: Yeah. No, I really enjoyed it, to be honest with you. Like, it's a high-pressured situation for sure. You know, there's a lot going on there. You know, you got to just keep your... You got to keep your head down and just go and coach. And same as a player there, like you can't get caught up in everything because it's very easy to get caught up in all the noise around there. And you got to try to not avoid that as best you can. But listen, I thought the experience for me was awesome. I really enjoyed it. I know, you know, we had a real good year my first year. Second year, not so good. There's a lot of injuries and changes that went on with the organization and the players and things like that. So it was a tough year, but, you know, it was a great opportunity for me to go and coach in a Canadian market and Toronto especially, and coach some real good players and, you know, really got to know some good people there within the organization. So it was, you know, great experience for me.
17: Why do you think they can't get over the hump in Toronto? They've tried a lot of different players, a lot of different coaches. Is it just the unbelievable expectation and pressure that's there?
15: I guess that's part of it to a certain extent. But, you know, I think it's hard to win in this league, for one. And I think they've been top heavy, you know, with their players, you know, with Matthews and Nylander and Marner when he was there. Like, you know, it makes it difficult to win when you're top heavy and you don't have enough depth in other areas of your team. And I think that they just lack depth over the years, personally. I don't know. I mean, they rely on those guys to go get it done and, you know, and it's a little bit, like, yeah, they're supposed to get the job done, they're supposed to produce and all that, but you know, it takes a real good team to win. And you know, I'm just not sure they've had a real good team. I really, you know, that's the truth.
16: Yeah, I suppose you talk about top heavy, hockey's probably the only sport where even the stars only get to play about a third of the game.
15: Yeah, and it's you know, it's like when you get in playoffs, it's like, you know, you need other people in your lineup and when we won. You know, I think back and, you know, with the Barbashev, Sundquist, and Steen line, they were such an important line for us and the job they did, not only in, you know, checking and, you know, the penalty killing and all that side of it, but they all produced and scored goals for us throughout the playoffs. And if you don't have that, it's hard to get the job. It's hard to win. It's hard to get the job done. You can't just rely on a few guys to go and score goals for you and do the job. It takes everybody, you know, in the playoffs. I think Toronto's lacked that over the years.
16: When you come back to St. Louis, do you get the hero treatment everywhere you go?
15: No.
16: You don't?
15: I'm not even I don't even recognize me anymore.
16: Really?
18: Oh, no, I can't believe that. I thought you'd never pay for a drink here ever again.
15: No, it's all good. It's great here. I love St. Louis. And it's a good feeling to come back here and see all the different people that I used to know well and hang out with. And then, you know, I just got a lot of good memories here.
17: And how many stops at O.B. Clark? Hold on, Tim, I'm going to say O.B. Clark's twice, the Hive at least once. This is my play.
19: Dirty Wings.
15: I've checked them out.
19: Craig Berube, our guest here on TMA, surprise guest, and it's wonderful to have the legendary Blues head coach with us here on TMA 101 ESPN and the TMA STL YouTube channel, joining us on the Callier and Thompson phone lines. Tim McKernan, Doug Vaughn, Martin Kilcoin with you on the program. I'm curious what your reaction is to seeing a guy you got to see as a young man, as a rookie, just get named the captain of the Blues and Robert Thomas.
15: Yeah, it was coming, you know, like, and I know Robbie's expressed that he wants to be the captain of the Blues, and this was a few years ago too. And, you know, sometimes you got to be patient, and which he was, and well deserved that he's the captain of the team. And you know, there's a lot that goes with being the captain. And I don't think a lot of players in the National Hockey League understand what really goes into being a captain of a hockey team. But Robbie's been around some great captains over the years here, learned, you know, and very happy for him. And the Blues are in good hands with him running the show there.
17: And how about Alexander Steen, your former player, now the GM? I mean, famously in 2019, you did demote him to the fourth line. But so it was two things, I think, your decision to do it, but also how he handled it.
15: Yeah, and I had never considered them the fourth line. I think they're a very a line that I use in all different situations all the time, and that's why I did it. And Steiner was very excited about it and did a great job of mentoring those two young guys and making that line, you know, I call it the dependable line. You know, they're so dependable in all situations. But, yeah, very, you know, Steiner, you know, he's been, you know, working with the Blues for quite some time now and learning on the job. And now he's the general manager of the St. Louis Blues. And it's couldn't have a better guy. I mean, he's such a smart hockey guy and detailed. And, you know, he's going to bring success here.
17: In all your trips back to Boston, especially Toronto, you play, it's a big rival there. Do you take extra crap on the bench from those Bruin fans?
15: I don't even hear them. I'm tuned into the game. But Boston's always, you know, in my opinion, great to go back to. You know, it's a great hockey town and sports town city and stuff. So I enjoy going there. It's a real good place to go and play games and obviously be part of it.
17: How much do you keep an eye on your former team, though, the Blues and the current roster? I'm sure you and Army, it's weird because like Hitchcock got fired by Army, and yet they still were like best of friends. Armstrong had to fire you, but I suspect you guys are still in good terms. And how closely do you follow the Blues?
15: Yeah, all the time. And I'm close with Army still, too. And, you know, like I said, I want success for the Blues, and you know, I know a lot of the people that still work in the organization. Some guys that I coached here too still play here. So, you know, I'm always cheering for them, and will help out in any way I can.
17: There it is, Craig Berube back in town.
18: Man, it's so great to hear. What a nice treat, Martin.
17: How about that?
18: What a nice treat.
17: I kind of decided, Chief, with the guessing game, maybe not a good idea.
19: Right,
17: there.
19: I get that. Yeah, but once I heard the sound, I knew. It's legendary. May I ask where you were playing or are playing and how the game is? Because I like to monitor people's golf games.
15: Played Meadowbrook the other day.
19: Oh, strong.
15: Glen Echo yesterday, and they were playing Boone Valley, is it, or just Boone?
17: Boone Valley.
19: You're hitting some nice spots.
17: What that?
15: I'm playing pretty well. I haven't played well here since I've been here. It's too hot, I think.
17: Hot.
15: But anyways,
17: former referee Tim Peel said he took some of your money the other day.
19: Oh, no.
15: He did, Peelzy. He got me that day. He played pretty good, Peelzy. You know, like birdie 17 and 18. I mean, what are you going to do?
19: Yeah. It was
15: good to play with Peelzy, though. It's good to catch up with him.
17: Yeah, well, it gets him off Twitter, at least. That's good.
19: Chief, great to talk it over with you here on the program. Thanks so much for joining us. We really, what a nice surprise. That fires up Blues fans, and people love hearing from you. So thank you so much for dropping by the show. People will always love and respect you here in the St. Louis area. No question about that.
15: Well, thanks for having me on, guys. I appreciate it. It was great talking with you.
13: 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We'll take our final break, and when we come back, we'll hear from our midday show, BK and Ferrario, and hear from new Blues centerman, Connor McMichael. 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
1: 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If they're going to get the money they need to move forward. Or if their rights will be protected. Every accident's different, but the story is the same. If you've been seriously hurt at work, you need Brown and Crouppen. We'll help you put the pieces back together.
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13: 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Jordan Deacon here with you for the final time tonight. To wrap things up, before we get you to some NFL action, we're going to hear from our midday show, BK and Ferrario, who are broadcasting live from Centene Community Ice Center this week as they caught up with one of the new guys at Blues training camp, Connor McMichael.
6: Connor, we appreciate you taking the time to stop by today, man. How you doing?
26: I'm doing great, yeah. Thanks for having me on.
6: Absolutely. We're thrilled to have you. So let's kind of go back first, and we'll get into training camp, what today was like for you. Take us back to the moment that you learned of the trade to the St. Louis Blues. What was that like for you, and how has the time since then been as you've gotten adjusted to the city?
26: Yeah, a bit of a funny story. I was actually golfing with my two brothers, and we got up to the first green, just teed off, and we're on the first green, putt out, whatever. I get back to the car, I look at my phone, I have three missed calls from my agent. So I knew I knew something was going down, and I called him right away, and that's how I found out. But yeah, since then, it's been kind of a whirlwind. I got married this summer, so
6: congrats.
26: Thank you. But yeah, the last 2 months have been real busy trying to figure out the move down here and having a wedding, and then yeah, but it's been awesome so far since we've been here. We're settling in now, and guys have been great. Staff has been great, and we really enjoy the city so far. So really enjoying it.
6: This shows you how mentally tough you are. How good was your golf game the rest of the day? Because on the first tee, that's not fun at all.
26: Oh, terrible! I think my it was one of the worst rounds I had all summer.
6: That makes sense.
26: I couldn't even focus, and then my agent kept calling me every couple holes just to update me and. Yeah, it was a real busy day.
6: Oh, geez. Did you have an idea going into the offseason, just knowing contractually where you were at, that something might happen in regards to a trade?
26: Yeah, so I was telling people I wasn't completely shocked because, like you just mentioned, contract stuff. But anytime you actually get the phone call, it still hits you like a truck and
6: sure.
26: Makes your mind start racing a million different directions. But I wouldn't say I was expecting it, but I wasn't completely shocked.
6: I think when we first heard from you here in St. Louis with the media, when you had your availability, you said that like pretty quickly after you found out, you had heard from multiple Blues players. So just talk to that, because we were talking before you came in here. You've got a lot of relationships with different guys that you've played with, whether it's in juniors or in tournaments. So I would imagine there is some real familiarity for you.
26: Yeah, I had probably half the team reach out to me right away. And I think right when it hits the social media, Robbie Thomas called me. And that's one thing I've learned about this team is the culture's top tier and first class. And the guys have treated me with tons of respect. And I feel like I've been here for years. So it's been awesome.
6: Alex was telling me during the break that you played in juniors with Robert Thomas. You had some world championship opportunities with Hofer and with Holloway. Tell us a little bit about what those interactions were like. And then now to be teammates with them again, what that's like for you.
26: Yeah, I won a gold medal with those guys, so I was kind of
6: awesome.
26: Kind of close with them, and when the trade came out, it was just fun to chat with them and talk about how we're going to be teammates again and kind of reminisce on what happened in previous tournaments. But it's been a lot of fun, and obviously having those familiar faces helps a ton.
6: I know you haven't really experienced this is the first time, but how easy does that make a transition from being traded when you go somewhere where you know guys versus when you get to a team and you know nobody?
26: Oh, yeah, I've seen guys get traded to teams I've been on previously, and they don't know anybody, and you can kind of tell that they feel like a bit of an outsider. But literally the day I got here, everyone's been talking to me. We've been golfing, making me feel like I said, we've been teammates for 5+ years. So it's been real awesome, and it's been real impressive as well.
6: Connor McMichael joining us here on 101 ESPN. So let's talk about on ice. You get out there today. I know you guys have been skating for a couple of weeks now away from the team, but now that training camp has officially begun, you've got the rush lines, everything. What's it like to be a part of a line with McTavish, who's a new guy here, and then Buchnevich as well, who's been around here for a little while?
26: Yeah, it honestly does make me feel a little bit more comfortable out there being with McTavish, just knowing that we're both new guys. We're both trying to figure it out as we go, and playing with a guy like Bucci, who's got so much skill and so smart with the puck, it's made it real easy out there today, and I'm just looking forward to keep building on that today with them and just trying to get better.
6: We were talking with Brandon Carlo a few weeks ago, and we were talking just about, you know, his experience of playing against you, and he joked around. He said, you'd underestimate how squirrely the guy is. He said, you think you can handle him, but the next thing you know, he's in front of the net and you wonder how he snuck by you. How much has that impacted your game over the last couple of years of just realizing you can take advantage of certain defenses by getting to that front of the net?
26: Yeah, 100%. I think there's been many studies done up that I would honestly say 80% of goals are scored right in that little tiny area. So even as a smaller guy myself, I'm always trying to get to that blue paint and pick up those garbage goals, because even when the games get tougher come playoff time, that's where all the goals are scored. So I've been able to pick that up, and it's something that I take pride in, scoring those greasy goals.
6: Where do you spend your off seasons? Do you go back up to the Toronto area, or what's your home base?
26: Yeah, I'm in Toronto, just about 30 minutes north of Toronto. So,
6: do you train with other guys while you're up there, or what's that off season training look like for you?
26: Yeah, I actually train at Gary Roberts' facility, so he's got a bunch of guys, a lot of top end talent. So it's whenever you're skating and training with those guys, it makes you better automatically. So I mean, I had tons of fun, and I've been there for a few years, so it's a really good setup.
6: Has the training this offseason been any different for you, Connor, in terms of the shortened preseason and how training camp is a little bit more different than years past?
26: Yeah, a little bit. I think early in the summer, it's all the same, weight training, and trying to get faster. But I think the last month, I've been skating a lot more, because you want to, right when that puck drops for even the first preseason game, you want to be on top of things sharp. And in years past, you kind of had 3-4 weeks to ramp it up. But I don't know if you guys watched practice today, but it was real high.
6: Yeah. And,
26: the last couple of weeks, I've been just trying to skate a lot more and do some more conditioning, just so I'm ready to go come game one.
6: I think I leaned over to BK, and the first drill that you guys did, it was just puck goes in, 2-on-1, go to the front of the net, and you were with Carlo, and I'm like, well, welcome back to hockey season.
26: Yeah, it was we weren't dipping our toes in today, right into the battles first drill. It was unreal.
6: So you've spent a little bit of time at center, a little bit of time at wing in your time with Washington. It looks like primarily on the wing here, at least to start things out. What's the difference for you in playing those two roles? Is there anything that you change with your game depending on the position that you're in?
26: A little bit. I think as a center, you got to be a lot more dialed in defensively, especially. You got to help out the D at all times. And I think playing center, you touch the puck a lot more. So sometimes playing wing, you're kind of waiting around, hoping that the puck's going to squirt loose, and then you can transition. And as a centerman, you're the one going to get the puck. So it's different in that sense. But other than that, when you're in the offensive zone, it's everyone's rolling around, and it's just hockey. So, yeah, that's something I pride myself in, just being able to transition easy back and forth.
6: Does the brain work any differently, I guess, when you're playing that wing position, to where maybe you're focused a little bit more on that net rather than the extra responsibilities that go into the center position?
26: A little bit, I think. A little bit, yeah. I mean, when you're in the D zone as a centerman, you're not even thinking offense. You're trying to get that puck back before you think offense. Whereas a winger, sometimes you kind of get caught standing there just waiting for the puck to come to you, and then you can transition. So it's a little bit different.
6: But. So off hockey topic here, just more terms in the personality. I think we heard yesterday at media day from a lot of the guys, and just this offseason, how fun the group seems to be, to where it's a lot of guys that are around that same age frame, a lot of guys that really kind of mesh well together. Have you felt that vibe just from the skates that you've been around with?
26: Yeah, 100%. Even talking with Monty and Steiner when I got traded, that was the first thing they mentioned, how we had a young group, guys around my age. So that was exciting from the bat. And coming here, it's been awesome. I feel like back in junior when I'm playing with guys all my age. So it's been a lot of fun.
13: Once again,

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8: We welcome you to the start of week number 2 in the National Football League as the Buffalo Bills host the Detroit Lions on Thursday Night Football. 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

0: Hi, everybody. I'm Scott Graham. We welcome you to Thursday Night Football here on Westwood One, and we have got ourselves a good one tonight here early in the season. Over the last 50 regular season games, Buffalo and Detroit have each won 36, the two winningest teams in that period of time. Over the last five seasons, these two quarterbacks have led the NFL's two highest scoring offenses. And as if all that were not enough, including a very big game in week one for both of these teams, or very big game in week two for both teams who won in week one, there's also the small matter of christening a brand new stadium. For more, we're going to head out to brand new Highmark Stadium and welcome in the guys calling the action tonight, Kevin Kugler and Ross Tucker. Kev, you and I, a decade and a half ago, christened a new place in Omaha, but I feel like this is bigger.
1: It is bigger a little bit, and they're not playing baseball here tonight, although, you know, both stadiums are very nice in their own way. The Highmark Stadium, and that's the question, Ross, and I know you've been getting it because I have. What's the new stadium like? What's the new stadium like? It's beautiful. They've done a beautiful job with this stadium. There's been a lot of talk about the wind and the noise and the field, which has already been replaced here. That's fine-tuning this thing to make sure it's perfect for the Buffalo Bills as they start off this 2026 home campaign against the Detroit Lions.
2: It's spectacular.
1: Yeah, it really is.
2: I mean, just looking around, the colors, it's massive, by the way. It feels like it's twice as big, both in terms of height and width and depth, I guess, as the old stadium. It was so unique to see how many fans got in here right away. You know, that doesn't happen, especially here in Buffalo.
1: Like, it's going to go away.
2: Well, I played here for a few years. They like to stay outside in the parking lots for a while and then come in right before the game. But I think the uniqueness of the first game in this new stadium, a lot of people wanted to get into their seats and also walk around the concourse and just experience it as much as they could for the first time.
1: If you're someone who watched or has watched or is watching the television show Ted Lasso, the seats will remind you of the opening of the Ted Lasso show. They're red and blue, and when that show opens, there are red and blue seats that turn into the name Ted Lasso. This, I half expected to walk into the stadium and see the name Ted Lasso spelled out in front of me in the stands. It is not. It's all about Buffalo, not about English soccer here in Buffalo. And this team in a new stadium has the potential to go a long ways in this new stadium. You had them last week in their win over the Texans. Not necessarily a surprise, Ross, that they went to Houston and won. A surprise that they went to Houston and dominated what I still think is one of the best defenses in the league.
2: Well, you're exactly right. I don't think anybody was expecting them to put up 36 points or to think that Josh Allen, 357 total yards, four total touchdowns. It was a classic Superman game for a guy that I think is not only in the discussion for being the best quarterback in the NFL, he's probably my favorite to watch. I mean, there's just something, especially when he runs, it's just, there's something hilarious about it. He is fantastic, and he's going up against a Lions defense that's down both safeties. There's certainly the potential for Allen to have another big night.
1: One big note coming from pregame warmups tonight, and this is significant on the defensive side for the Buffalo Bills. You mentioned some of the injuries for the Lions. We'll get into that as we go through the night. But Ed Oliver suffered a hip injury during warmups. He is out tonight. He was double-teamed on 20 pass rushes last week, second most in the National Football League. Huge loss for Buffalo's defense.
2: He still had five tackles, a tackle for loss last week, so that is a big loss, and good for a Lions team that's down three starting offensive linemen, including two guys that just got hurt on Sunday. So they got two backups in on a short week.
1: Not going to be an easy task for those Lions or those Bills. A lot of points could be scored in this one. 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Scott?
0: All right, thanks very much, guys. We'll talk to you again at the top of the hour. We got a lot more to come as we approach kickoff time tonight between the Lions and the Bills, including what your fantasy week is going to be like with Michael Fabiano. But when we return, we're going to chat with a guy who is right at the center of the Buffalo Bills offensive line, Connor McGovern. This is Westwood One's coverage of the National Football League.
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0: Thanks, Eli, and welcome back to Thursday Night Football as we get you set for the Detroit Lions and the Buffalo Bills tonight. This, of course, is a very big game, and it's one in which the Lions have really kind of struggled in terms of this matchup. Detroit has only beaten Buffalo once over the course of the last 30 years. It was all the way back in Week 6 of 2006. Coincidentally, Dan Campbell was a player as a tight end for the Detroit Lions in that game. Now he gets an opportunity to open a brand new stadium. And knowing as much as you know about Dan Campbell over these years, you've got to imagine that he has some perspective about the issue.
9: Drink it in, you know, the christening. It'll be special. So I'm telling our guys, embrace it. Keep your composure. Keep your head about you. But, man, enjoy it. Enjoy every bit of it, because that's part of all this, too, man. That's part of being able to play at a high level, competitive, the best against the best, in that environment, on the road, new stadium. Man, that's stuff you never forget, man. You're telling your grandkids one day. So enjoy this.
0: Depending upon how the coin toss goes, the first snap might belong to Connor McGovern. He's the man right in the middle of the Buffalo offense and at the center position has been there now in Buffalo. This is his fourth season. He just signed a new 4-year contract extension after being a Pro Bowler in 2024. He has never taken fewer than 94% of the snap count in a season for the Bills. He and I talked this week getting ready for this matchup, and I asked him, despite the fact that he left the field injured in his first practice at the new Highmark Stadium, how things looked to him going into game number one in the new venue.
10: It's honestly impressive, just how they planned everything out, just the locker room, how it's set up, flows right into the training room and then right into your recovery rooms. You have the pool, sauna. We have everything right over there, meal room upstairs, so that you don't have to worry about anything on game day. Even your family's taken care of. They have family areas. So you literally have no worries in the back of your mind. You could just go out and play football.
0: It's going to be a very different experience from what you had. And one of the things about that experience at the old place was the charm of what that was for such a long period of time and what it meant to the city of Buffalo. Is that going to be missed?
10: A little bit. A little bit of grittiness, kind of dirty. But I will say it's nice that every time we go down to a new stadium now, new Highmark, that we have hot water. So I'm not going to miss everything about the old stadium, but that old stadium, definitely that charm of both teams sharing the tunnel, kind of glad that's gone, but it was just, it had a lot of character over there.
0: I'm assuming one thing that's not going to change is what is a huge home field advantage with Bills Mafia being there, and you guys get on a run now where you get three straight home games. Is this an opportunity to establish a little momentum coming off a big road win?
10: I think so, and then anytime you play at home, it's a huge advantage here, especially just how crazy our fans are. Like, the third preseason game, I think at the end it was like maybe half full, deafening how loud it was. So I'm excited when you have 60,000 people out there that have been drinking all day and just excited to be in there. So I think it's going to be a good time.
0: You're coming off a big season opening win against a really good opponent on the road. And in watching most of that game, which I did, it looked like it was one of those gritty gut check type games that you love to see if you can get one under your belt early in the season. Is that pretty accurate?
10: I would say so, especially being on the road too. So you love to get those games out of the way. Like, you see what your team's really made of. Like, we're going shot for shot. Just the way we were able to go down and score, what, a 96-yard drive, and then our defense come out and be able to get the turnover and end the game. When you talk about as a head coach, like, that's the things you love. Just saw the fight, like, neither side, like, all three phases never gave up. Like, didn't matter if we went 3 and out, our defense had our back. If we scored, like, we had each other's back. It was great to see.
0: I've talked to him about this before. And having a generational talent back there like Josh, that is something, you know, he can put the team on his back and here we go kind of thing. At the same time, I've got to imagine from an offensive lineman's perspective, it does keep you on your toes because you're never really quite sure when a play is done, are you?
10: No, and you don't know where he's at half the time. So he loves to roll out, extend plays. You have to have a time clock going off in your head like, all right, 1,001, 1,002, all right, he might be scrambling now, so you got to feel the defender. Because sometimes you just have to learn to let go because you don't want to get a holding call because you don't know where Josh is at. And then he'll run to the sideline and try and pull someone up. He's waiting there. And sometimes he's a freak and he likes to get hit, so he wants to feel a hit. So he'll stay in a little bit longer, take the hit, and throw it 60 yards downfield. So you got to yell at him, get him away from himself to, hey, maybe you don't need to take these hits every once in a while. But you just see he just chucks the ball downfield and someone's open and he gets there.
0: We're talking with Buffalo Bills center Connor McGovern. When a group's been together for a long time, and there's a longtime head coach, and there's a coaching change, that can be kind of a shock to the system. Is it less so because it is Joe who has been there? Has there been, you know, less of a seismic change in what you guys are experiencing this year because it's somebody you're familiar with?
10: Yeah, I think that especially the offense that really helped because we brought back just about the entire offense. So that really helped us be a core for the team. And allowed them to really focus on defense because it's a brand new defense. It allowed them to go through the learning phases better because we already kind of knew what was going on. But the thing I was most excited about was we saw Joe Brady for the last 3 years, just the excitement, the vibes he brings. Now all three phases get to like see that and just truly experience it and just see how great of a coach he is.
0: Your team has won more games over the last 6 years than anyone. And it's been a tremendous time in Buffalo watching this team do what it has. But clearly the missing piece is being able to get to the Super Bowl and, of course, to win the first Super Bowl in Bills history. When you're in this situation and you're in that locker room, is it something you guys talk about or is it something that you say, let's kick this can down the road until later in the year to be talking about that?
10: You always talk about it like, because that's everyone's goal. You come to the NFL, you want to win a Super Bowl. That's everyone's common goal. So it's one of the things you like begin the year, especially all the time, you talk about it. Hey, that's a visualization for later on, but right now we're focused on this week. But that's one thing, like the whole, all of Western New York, that's the kind of like that gray area over, like, and we would love to be the team that brings the Super Bowl to Buffalo.
0: Connor, really enjoyed meeting you. Thanks so much for the time. Good luck.
10: Of course. Thank you for having me.
0: Bills are one of 12 franchises to have never won a Super Bowl. The Lions, one of 4 franchises to never even reach a Super Bowl. These are the two best teams in the league record-wise over the last 50 games. Up next on the pregame show, we'll take a look at the fantasy impact of tonight and for week two as well. You're listening to Thursday Night Football on Westwood One.
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11: 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Mike, good to have you back again.
12: Yeah, my friend, it is good to be back. And boy, tonight's game is going to be a virtual fantasy football cornucopia. Lions, Bills. I've seen the total as high as 55 in some places for this game.
11: So basically what you're telling me for tonight is start just literally everybody, including the guys who are on the sidelines cleaning up.
12: Well, maybe not those guys, but the guys that you're starting on Buffalo, the Josh Allens, the DJ Moore, who is, you know, fantastic, the James Cooks of the world. Dalton Kincaid was very good last week. On Detroit side, it's the same group. You could start Goff. You're obviously starting Jahmyr Gibbs. If you're not, you probably should find another hobby. And then, of course, Amon-Ra, Sam Laporta, Jameson Williams. This one should be a very, very fun game for fantasy managers.
11: All right, so for the rest of the world out there that is not worried about tonight but worried about the rest of the week, you know, you have the front group that all won week one, they're feeling good. The back group that didn't win in week one, some of them have tried to change their entire team in the last 5 days. Let's get an overview on start 'em and sit 'em for this week in week two.
12: That wouldn't be you, would it? Trying to change
11: their team? No, I'm fine. No, I'm fine.
12: Oh, good. All right. Let's start off with the quarterbacks. Love Brock Purdy this week against Miami. How could you not? 3 touchdowns last week against the Rams, and now he's got Miami. I know I liked Dak Prescott last week, and I was wrong. But he bounces back against the Commanders in what's going to be a very high-scoring game. The total on that game is also pretty high. It's over 50. I'm also going to be starting David Montgomery, who we told you to play last week. 3 touchdowns, almost 30 fantasy points. Now he's got a better matchup against the Bengals. And then Chuba Hubbard, who I didn't love last week. But he ended up being the lead back for the Panthers, and now he's got a matchup in Atlanta. That is a flex play for me at wide receiver. Luther Burden and Parker Washington. Parker Washington's almost a must-start at this point. He's been just phenomenal. But Luther Burden's also a really good play against the Vikings. If you're looking at the sit-em portion of your fantasy football lineup, I don't like Drake May again this week. I didn't like him last week. He had a bad game. I don't like him this week either. When you look at the numbers, it looks like it's going to be a low-scoring game. The total's hovering right around 40 points, and he has no A.J. Brown. And not for nothing, but Drake May has not been great against really good defenses dating back to the playoffs in last year. Daniel Jones is a fade for me as well at running back. I hate to say it because I do like Quinshon Judkins, but boy, that Browns offense looks really bad. He is a flex at best. I guess the good news, he could see some more opportunities as a pass catcher with Dylan Sampson out of action. I'm also going to fade Tony Pollard against the Eagles. You know, we talk about this game tonight where he's starting everybody. In Tennessee, you're starting nobody. So you got to be aware of all your Titans, even though with those beautiful, glorious powder blue jerseys they have. And at wide receiver, if Cooper Rush is going to play and start for the Falcons, then I can't trust Drake London. I can't trust Kyle Pitts. And back to that Steelers-Patriots game, I would beware DK Metcalf, especially if he's going to be covered by Christian Gonzalez, because that kid is phenomenal.
11: All right, so if people are looking for more, you check in at Westwood One's NFL Fantasy Forecast. Michael, have you with more for the weekend. But as always, Michael, enjoyed the time. We'll talk to you again next week.
12: Good luck, everybody.
11: Just ahead, we're going to get you one step closer to kickoff time in Buffalo. This is Westwood One's coverage of the National Football League.
0: Well, the Lions and Bills are already underway, but you can still head out to DraftKings at Casino Queen. I'm Anthony Stalter, and we'll be out here till 8 o'clock tonight watching the Bills and the Lions. Maybe you're a fantasy football player. Great, come on out here. Maybe you're a better. You got a feel for what's going on in tonight's Lions and Bills game. Well, they got betting kiosk all around the DraftKings Sportsbook Lounge. That's where we're at tonight. We've got 101 ESPN giveaways. I'll be here until 6 o'clock watching the game. 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
11: Scott Graham back in our Westwood One studios, getting you ready for the Lions and the Bills. This is the beginning of a big week two here on many of these same stations. Indianapolis and Kansas City on Sunday Night Football, and then on Monday night, the New York Giants travel to L.A. to take on the Rams, who came out and lost Game 1, putting Sean McVay and company with their backs up against the wall early.
7: These are the opportunities to really separate yourself with how you handle them. And what we're not going to do is change. It's easy to be positive, say all these things before you have it. But now here you go. You get tested. And I'm more interested in seeing than anything that I say or that we say. How do we go back to work? How do we make sure that, you know, we're playing at the level that we're capable of? We're committed to our process. And then ultimately, when we get our next opportunity to swing, let's go be courageous enough to go do that. And I'm excited about putting everything I got into that with this group.
11: 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We'll chat with Colts head coach Shane Steichen. But up next, we'll rejoin Kevin Kugler and Ross Tucker in Buffalo. 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
23: Eli Manning here. 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This is so easy. 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
26: Down the sideline to the 30, across the 40, breaks a tackle at midfield. He's going to go all the way down the right sideline for a touchdown.
24: Tonight, it's the Detroit Lions.
27: Jared leans in. There's the snap. Back looking, throwing. It is caught. Yes. Inside the 2, to the 1, to the end zone. Touchdown, Detroit Lions. Amon-Ra St. Brown.
24: And the Buffalo Bills.
28: Bills Mafia is going to make Highmark Stadium sparkle. 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
29: I want it to be loud, loud, loud, loud, loud. 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I want like people to look at the Bills like stadium and be like, it is the loudest stadium in the country. And I want that effect. 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
30: Thank you and welcome to the brand new Highmark Stadium for a Week 2 showdown between the Detroit Lions and the Buffalo Bills. I'm Kevin Kugler, joined by former NFL offensive lineman Ross Tucker. Scott Graham will join us from our Westwood One studios at halftime. Two teams that enter this early season clash 1-0, two teams that put over 30 points on the board in their respective openers. The Bills with a 36-31 win in Houston. The Lions needed overtime to knock off the Saints 31-30. But the story, of course, tonight, Ross, begins with the brand new Highmark Stadium, packed all the way to the rafters and expected to bring a real energy. If the Bills can match it on the field, could be a real good night in Buffalo.
31: Well, they've been talking about this for a long, long time. I've never seen fans get into the stadium this early. The ticket prices are extremely high. This is as close as they might ever get to a Super Bowl here in Western New York. People are so excited.
30: For the Detroit Lions, a 1-0 record coming into this season now with the win over the Saints last week in overtime. But it was one of those games in which they had